telling Americans it's hauling killers and rapists off the streets, calling detainees the worst of the worst criminal illegal aliens. But data obtained by the New York Times tells a different story. Most people locked up at the Delaney Hall facility in Newark, New Jersey, haven't been convicted of any crime. Nationwide, 43% of ICE detainees have no criminal history at all. At Delaney Hall, advocates and state data say roughly 90% have no record. The 1,000-bed prison run by the GEO Group under a $1 billion federal contract has seen hunger strikes and protests over the conditions inside. When the government smears working people as monsters to justify caging them because of the color of their skin, every one of us should be asking who's really being protected. This is how the press dies. Scott Pelley spent 37 years at CBS News. Now, in his first interview since being fired, he says new editor-in-chief Barry Weiss tried to bend a story to match the president. Pelley says a late email about the 60 Minutes segment on ICE killings in Minnesota, sent after the piece was already approved, asked his team to make the protesters look more violent. She also told him to describe Renee Good, the woman an agent shot dead through her windshield, as driving toward the officer. But the video showed her wheels turned hard the other way, away from him. But right now, CBS News is on fire, he said. Pelley refused the changes and was pushed out. When a newsroom rewrites a killing to fit a president's lie, the free press democracy demands starts to die. Why do most MAGA Republicans think violence is justified? A new analysis published in Injury Epidemiology has a number that should stop you cold. Nearly 56% of MAGA Republicans said political violence is usually or always justified to advance at least one of 21 political goals. Among non-MAGA, non-Republicans, that figure was about 25%. The good news is that they're no more willing to actually commit violence themselves than anyone else. Researcher Garen Wintermute urged caution about reading too much into any single group. Quote, looking at only one group can be misleading, he said. Still, when a movement this large shares a belief that violence can be justified, it builds a climate where violence becomes thinkable. And in a democracy, the ballot is supposed to be the only weapon we ever need and the surest protection against those who'd rather use force. And that's the way it is today, Monday, June 8th, 2026. I'm Tom Hartman. You know, other countries enjoy benefits like free health care and college, modern mass transit, affordable housing, food and drugs. They also have inexpensive internet and phone service without companies listening and selling their information. Schools that don't need to mention school shooters. Streets and parks filled with pedestrians and children instead of tents and homeless people. We, on the other hand, have the world's largest collection of billionaires. Most Americans probably didn't realize this was the choice they were making back in the election of 1980 when Reagan and Bush promised morning in America. But here we are. We have been just basically sold out to the billionaires by all these years of Republican, well, Reaganomics. What do we do about it? Well, there's a lot we can do about it, and it starts with getting politically active. There's a great op-ed about this over at HartmanReport.com. It's titled, America Chose Wealth Over Well-Being. Check it out.

0: This is the Tom Hartman Program.
1: Welcome to the third hour of the program. Let me read to you the Fourth Amendment of the Constitution of the United States. It's very straightforward. It's a single sentence, in fact, one sentence. It says, the right of the people to be secure. Now, it doesn't say citizens, by the way. It says people. There are multiple places in the Constitution where it says people, not citizens. In fact, most places. The right of the people to be secure in their persons, houses, papers, and effects against unreasonable searches and seizures shall not be violated, and no warrants shall issue but upon probable cause supported by oath or affirmation, and particularly describing the place to be searched and the persons or things to be seized. The vast majority, like 99% of the people who are being held in Trump's concentration camps. We have 70,000 people being held in these concentration camps. Were snatched off the streets or out of their places of business or out of their homes or had their windows smashed in their cars, were dragged out of their cars without a judge's warrant in violation of the Fourth Amendment. Now let me read you the Fifth Amendment. It's a little longer. In fact, actually, I'm just going to jump to the very last part of it. It says, nor shall any person be deprived of life, liberty, or property without due process of law. Due process means a court case, going before a judge, an actual real judge. Again, the vast majority of the people in these concentration camps that Trump has thrown up across the country and that they're building as fast as they possibly can, because after they're done with the brown people, they're going to come for you and me, in my humble opinion. The vast majority of these people have never had due process of law. That's the Fifth Amendment. The Sixth Amendment. In all criminal prosecutions, the accused shall enjoy the right to a speedy and public trial by an impartial jury of the state and district wherein the crime shall have been committed. These people are not getting a speedy trial. In some cases, they've been in detention for months, literally no charges against them, other than, hey, you're in the country without documentation. And many of them actually had documentation. ICE has been arresting people who had applied for asylum status and had legal paperwork saying, yes, you have asylum status. They go to their court hearings. ICE arrests them at the court hearings and strips them of their status and throws them in these immigration camps. Why? Because they have brown skin, or in some cases, black skin. It's really that simple. This is a racist project by the racists in the Trump administration, chief among them Donald Trump and Stephen Miller, who are trying to make America white again. There's 140 million non-white people in this country, the vast majority of them first and second generation immigrants, who came here after 1965 when we changed our immigration laws to allow people of any race to come into the United States. From 1924 to 1965, basically only white people could come into the United States. It was official federal policy. We changed that in 65, and a lot of people of color came to this country. We now have 9 states where the majority of people in the states are not white. And so Trump and the GOP and every single Republican out there is down with this project. This is the Republican Party is the officially the party of white supremacy in the United States. Are trying as hard as they can to strip this country of people of color. Trump wants to denaturalize, to strip citizenship out of that 140 million non-white citizens of the United States. He wants to take away the citizenship of 100 million of them. There's a headline over on Drudge right now. Let me just go over and see if it's still there. It was right up at the very top. Yep, it's the largest. It's one of the top four headlines. Largest denaturalization of citizens. He's trying to strip citizenship from people of color so that he can kick them out of the country. The goal of these people is to end any involvement in our society, in our politics, in our day-to-day life by people of color. That was the Sixth Amendment. Here's the Seventh Amendment. The Seventh Amendment. In suits of common law where the value in controversy shall exceed $25, the right of trial by jury shall be preserved. The Eighth Amendment. That's the Seventh. This is the Eighth Amendment. Excessive bail shall not be required, nor excessive fines imposed, nor cruel and unusual punishments inflicted. These people are in these concentration camps, and they have no way to get out, and they can't post bail. It's a clear violation of the Eighth Amendment. So there you go. The Fourth, Fifth, Sixth, Seventh, and Eighth Amendment, five amendments to the United States Constitution that they are just nakedly, flagrantly, gleefully breaking right in front of all of us. And I'm telling you, they're not going to stop with the brown people. And what are they telling us? Oh, it's the worst of the worst. We're getting the rapists and the murderers. Well, fine. Charge them with a crime, put them before a judge, bring in a jury, and convict them and send them to prison. But that's not what's happening. And in fact, it's not the worst of the worst. This New York Times article, ICE says detainees were worst of the worst. Government data disagrees. In early April, this is from the New York Times article. In early April, ICE stopped updating its once regular public reports on the number of people being detained at its facilities. So now we're no longer even entitled to know what the hell is going on in our name with our tax dollars to these people who are being denied their Fourth, Fifth, Sixth, Seventh, and Eighth Amendment rights. The article goes on to say the internal data obtained by the Times, in other words, some whistleblower, somebody leaked, right? The internal data obtained by the Times shows that of the 591 people held at Delaney Hall this week, that's the place where the hunger strike is going on in New Jersey. Of the 591 people held at Delaney Hall this week, 76 of them, about 13%, had criminal convictions, and 123, about 21%, had pending criminal charges. Now, by the way, criminal charges includes speeding, drunk driving, getting in a bar fight. I mean, you just have no idea what, quote, criminal charges means. Now, no doubt there's some people you will find in any large population group. You're going to find some people who are actual murderers and rapists. But here's, again, from the New York Times, Delaney's Hall population, less than 10%, 61 men and 2 women were classified as criminals. Fewer than 10%. Aston Coker, a political and legal geographer and research assistant at Syracuse University, wrote in a recent edition of his newsletter on Substack, quote, if you were looking for an ICE facility that holds a large number of dangerous criminals, Delaney Hall just isn't it. Of the 99 people with criminal convictions, none has been found guilty of homicide, sexual assault, or drug trafficking. About 70% were convicted of misdemeanors. Just 9 had felonies. Misdemeanors, jaywalking, parking tickets. For the past 2 weeks, Delaney Hall has been the site of steady and sometimes violent confrontations. At least 90 protesters have been arrested. The governor tried to get inside there, Mikey Sherrill. She was denied access. Lauren Biss, a Department of Homeland Security spokeswoman, said, these sanctuary politicians should be thanking ICE law enforcement for removing murderers, rapists, pedophiles, and drug traffickers from their communities. We need these sanctuary politicians to stop peddling this garbage and cooperate with us. Yeah, right. Delaney Hall, by the way, is run by GEO Group, one of the largest private prison operators in the United States, under a $1 billion contract. And now we get this clerical error inadvertently exposes shady donations to Jim Jordan and MAGA groups. This is a report over at rawstory.com by Travis Geddes. The nonprofit Project on Government Oversight flagged a $250,000 contribution by GEO Group, that's who owns Delaney Hall, to a super PAC aligned with Congressman Jim Jordan less than 2 weeks after Jim Jordan helped pass President Donald Trump's One Big Beautiful Bill Act, which provided funding to double the detention space for immigrant detainees. GEO Group said in response that this is a donation that never should have been disclosed because they actually made it to a 501c4 organization, which is a so-called dark money group that does not legally have to disclose these donations. So it was basically a mistake, which raises the question of how many more dark money donations is the GEO Group making to Republicans and to Donald Trump. So far, they've documented $1.625 million in donations to super PACs affiliated with congressional Republicans. There have been about $3.25 million in donations since 2024 to MAGA Inc. and other super PACs that Trump has. So the question that this contribution to Jim Jordan raises, or his super PAC, is, are these publicly known donations just the tip of the iceberg? Well, you think? And on top of that, it is illegal for federal contractors to donate money politically like this, but GEO Group has successfully argued in the past that it's making these donations through subsidiary companies, and therefore it's legal. I mean, GEO Group is showing record profits, 96% increase in their net profits in 2025. Running brutal prisons for people who have not been arrested with a legal warrant signed by a judge, who have been deprived of life, property, and liberty without due process of law, Fourth Amendment, Fifth Amendment, who have not had the right to a trial, the Sixth, Seventh, and Eighth Amendments, and are experiencing cruel and unusual punishment, Eighth Amendment. Very, very profitable. And that money, that profit, is being shared widely with Republican politicians. This is as corrupt and, frankly, insane as it gets. So those are my thoughts for the day. What are yours? I'll pick up your calls after the break.
0: This is the Tom Hartman Program.
1: Defending America from the Republican weapons of mass deception. I'll be right back with you.

0: And welcome back. Paul in Ambler, Pennsylvania. Hey, Paul, what's on your mind today? Paul? I think you might be muted in Ambler, Pennsylvania. Going once. Going twice. You got the pot up, right, Sean? Everything's good. Okay. Stephen in Pueblo, Colorado. Hey, Stephen, what's on your mind today?
1: How can we stop Elon Musk from stealing the midterms?
0: I don't think that, I don't think we can. I mean, I'm not sure he'll succeed, but we are not going to be able to prevent him from pouring hundreds of millions of dollars into these elections because Clarence Thomas and four other corrupt Republicans on the U.S. Supreme Court legalized bribery. I mean, basically legalized people like Musk buying our elections.
1: Well, I also have that question for Mark Pocan. I don't believe that Citizens United won't save us, but my thought is run a campaign about Elon Musk saying Elon is out to steal the elections and your freedom. And that might, I don't know, that might get some people up off their couch and go out and vote.
0: It might. It might. Go ahead.
1: Go ahead.
0: Well, what I was going to say is that back in the 30s, Franklin Roosevelt, one of the things that made him most popular was the fact that he attacked the morbidly rich. Constantly called them the economic royalists. He pointed out how they were corrupting democracy, how they were screwing workers, how they were, responsible for many of the problems of America. We need Democratic politicians to echo his words.
1: I agree. I believe we need record turnout. Now, I believe that there was a record turnout in the Massey election, the midterms. And something, came up fishy there.
0: There are people who are scratching their heads, But there was $35 million poured into that state by right-wing groups, right-wing billionaires, big corporations, to defeat Thomas Massey in that primary. And never underestimate the power of, big money in small states.
1: Well, I've got relatives who voted for Trump, RFK Jr., and I've got relatives that don't vote at all. Mm-hmm. And I'm just thinking the best thing that we can do is motivate those people who do not vote and, as what you say, point out the corruption.
0: Yeah. Yeah, I think corruption is the number one issue this election cycle. I wish somebody would tell Ken Martin.
1: I will if you tell me where he
0: runs the DNC. I'm not sure exactly how to reach them, but Democrats.org, I believe, is their website. I could be wrong, but check it out. You can certainly Google it.
1: Yeah, I'm being facetious here.
0: Oh, okay. All right. Stephen, I got to run.
1: I
0: agree with your perspective. Thank you for the call. And I share your concerns about the morbidly rich buying our elections. It's an obscenity. It's a violation of democracy. It never should have happened. And it's the result of corrupt Republicans like Clarence Thomas, who takes millions from right-wing billionaires, being on the Supreme Court. I'll be right back with more of your calls right after this.

0: Tired of spin and billionaire-backed news? 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Democracy belongs to you. So have you noticed that the Republicans are pretty much not talking about a constitutional convention anymore? They used to be gung-ho to rewrite the Constitution. You know, they wanted to put corporate personhood in there. They wanted to change it so that women can't vote. They wanted to do away with the election of senators, repeal the 17th Amendment, take us back to them being appointed by the states. They had all these weird—they wanted to outlaw labor unions, all these weird ideas, but they've stopped talking about it. I mean, they're still moving forward on it, but it's not Project 2025, for example, you know, their ultimate talking document, does not have one single mention in it about a constitutional convention. Why would that be? Well, it's because the Supreme Court is doing their work for them. I mean, you know, just they have overturned Article 2. They've overturned the first, fourth, ninth, and 14th amendments. They've overturned Article 1, Section 7. All the details of this whole thing are over at HartmanReport.com. You got to check it out. Welcome back. 24 minutes past the hour. Picking up your calls today, Michael in Bronx, New York. Hey, Michael, what's up?
1: Just celebrated my 59th birthday this past weekend.
0: Well, happy birthday, Michael.
1: Thank you so much. But it had to be ruined by that orange nincompoop. I mean, on Meet the Press yesterday.
0: Yeah.
1: And before I go there, when you were describing about ICE, you pretty much just described the worst of the worst, using the same words against them, against Trump, against this whole corruption. And that is a message for starters that need to be spread around.
0: Yeah.
1: Now, going to Trump and his despicable, inexcusable attack towards Christian Walker. If Ms. Walker happens to be listening, let me offer you some advice. Don't plead with the guy. Don't reason with him. He's beyond reasoning. He's beyond cooperating. What you have to do is put your foot down on him and demand respect and indicate you will not tolerate or accept that kind of abuse, even if you have to take off.
0: Well, that's kind of what she did, and he called her darling and got up and walked off. I've never seen him push back against a man like that. He regularly tries to humiliate women. He calls them piggy and calls them dumb and stupid. And there was one black male reporter that he called low IQ, but typically he defers to men, but he hates women. This guy.
1: Yeah, he wouldn't be talking to a man like that.
0: No.
1: And God help him if he talked to me like that.
0: Yeah.
1: I wish I was there to defend her for the sake of chivalry. And then he blames her for the.
0: Well, I thought she defended herself well, Michael. I mean, she kept interrupting him. She was not taking his crap.
1: No, I know that. I know that.
0: God bless her.
1: God bless her indeed. God bless her indeed. But it's a way. There's got to be ways to just. Stopping him, even me telling him to shut up for a minute.
0: Yeah.
1: You know, but the whole thing is, like I said, I wish I was there for chivalry, and then he blames her for the on and off rain, which was actually ridiculous. I dare him to ask, if I can't blame Kristen, then what other answer is there? And my response to him, given all the lies he's been telling, I would say, the Lord works in mysterious ways.
0: I get it. Michael, nice to hear from you. Thank you for the call. It's 27 minutes past the hour. I'll be back with more of your thoughts, your calls, on the other side of this break. Stay with us. It's your media support group for We the People, the Tom Hartman Program. We'll be right back.
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0: Taking back the mainstream media 3 hours a day, 5 days a week, right here. We'll be right back.

president can't take a question. A war secretary insults the fallen. ICE lies about who it cages. Pelley sounds the alarm. And MAGA eyes violence. Good morning. This is the Commonwealth Report. News for the public, not the powerful. Follow us at commonwealthreport.news. Is the president's brain broken? President Trump stormed off an NBC News set on Sunday after Kristen Welker pressed him on his false claims that the 2020 election was rigged. Trump raised his voice, attacked the press, declared the interview over, and walked out. He's done it before, bailing on CBS in 2020 and NPR in 2022 when reporters pushed back. But this time the reaction came fast and hard. Critics called him emotionally unstable and said he'd gone on a paranoid babbling rant. Congresswoman Yasmin Ansari put it bluntly, quote, "This man lost his mind a long time ago," she said. When a president can't sit through one honest question, that's not strength. That's a man who can't handle the truth about his own defeat. Whose side was Hegseth on at Normandy? Defense Secretary Pete Hegseth used the 82nd anniversary of D-Day to compare migrants crossing the Mediterranean to the Nazi invasion of Europe. Standing in the beaches where Americans died fighting fascism, he asked when Europe would stop the boats and the men arriving. The backlash was instant and bipartisan. A retired British air marshal called it ignorant and disrespectful. A national security writer noted Hegseth had somehow cast the West as the defenders of the beaches, the very spot where the Nazis stood. Commentator Anna Newman didn't hold back, quote, "Using D-Day commemorations as a platform for culture war politics is shameless," she said. Those soldiers gave their lives to defeat the ideology that Hegseth now seems to echo. Honoring them means understanding what they actually fought against. Are ICE's worst of the worst really criminals? Homeland Security keeps telling Americans it's hauling killers and rapists off the streets, calling detainees the worst of the worst criminal illegal aliens. But data obtained by the New York Times tells a different story. Most people locked up at the Delaney Hall facility in Newark, New Jersey, haven't been convicted of any crime. Nationwide, 43% of ICE detainees have no criminal history at all. At Delaney Hall, advocates and state data say roughly 90% have no record. The 1,000-bed prison run by the GEO Group under a $1 billion federal contract has seen hunger strikes and protests over the conditions inside. When the government smears working people as monsters to justify caging them because of the color of their skin, every one of us should be asking who's really being protected. This is how the press dies. Scott Pelley spent 37 years at CBS News. Now, in his first interview since being fired, he says new editor-in-chief Barry Weiss tried to bend a story to match the president. Pelley says a late email about the 60 Minutes segment on ICE killings in Minnesota, sent after the piece was already approved, asked his team to make the protesters look more violent. She also told him to describe Renee Good, the woman an agent shot dead through her windshield, as driving toward the officer. But the video showed her wheels turned hard the other way, away from him. "But right now, CBS News is on fire," he said. Pelley refused the changes and was pushed out. When a newsroom rewrites a killing to fit a president's lie, the free press democracy demands starts to die. Why do most MAGA Republicans think violence is justified? A new analysis published in Injury Epidemiology has a number that should stop you cold. Nearly 56% of MAGA Republicans said political violence is usually or always justified to advance at least one of 21 political

0: against those who'd rather use force. And that's the way it is today, Monday, June 8th, 2026. I'm Tom Hartman. You know, other countries enjoy benefits like free health care in college, modern mass transit, affordable housing, food, and drugs. They also have inexpensive internet and phone service without companies listening and selling their information. Schools that don't need to mention school shooters. Streets and parks filled with pedestrians and children instead of tents and homeless people. We, on the other hand, have the world's largest collection of billionaires. Most Americans probably didn't realize this was the choice they were making back in the election of 1980 when Reagan and Bush promised morning in America. But here we are. We have been just basically sold out to the billionaires by all these years of Republican, well, Reaganomics. What do we do about it? Well, there's a lot we can do about it, and it starts with getting politically active. There's a great op-ed about this over at HartmanReport.com. It's titled, America Chose Wealth Over Well-Being. Check it out. Don't let billionaires shape your understanding of the world. The Hartman Report brings you powerful, independent insight, free. 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You know, other countries enjoy benefits like free health care in college, modern mass transit, affordable housing, food, and drugs. They also have inexpensive internet and phone service without companies listening and selling their information. Schools that don't need to mention school shooters. Streets and parks filled with pedestrians and children instead of tents and homeless people. We, on the other hand, have the world's largest collection of billionaires. Most Americans probably didn't realize this was the choice they were making back in the election of 1980 when Reagan and Bush promised morning in America. But here we are. We have been just basically sold out to the billionaires by all these years of Republican, well, Reaganomics. What do we do about it? Well, there's a lot we can do about it, and it starts with getting politically active. There's a great op-ed about this over at HartmanReport.com. It's titled, America Chose Wealth Over Well-Being. Check it out. Welcome back, 35 minutes past the hour. Picking up your calls here, Timothy in East Berkshire, Vermont. Hey, Timothy, what's up?
1: Hi, Tom.
0: Hello.
1: Can you hear me?
0: Yeah, it's a little wobbly, okay. But... good enough.
1: All right. Well, I'll get closer to a window. To give your previous caller a little help with the histrionics of Vietnam, the seminal battle that got us into Vietnam was called the Battle of Dien Bien Phu.
0: I remember.
1: In 1954. And what happened was the French, of course, Vietnam had always, Western nations had always tried to colonize.
0: Yeah, it used to be called French Indochina.
1: Yes. Now, here's the rub, though. The reason the French were so enamored with Vietnam because of rubber. Now you think about, okay, and it's good old-fashioned fascism. I can summarize it in one word for you: Michelin.
0: Well, what was the year that industry figured out that it was cheaper and easier to make tires for airplanes and cars out and fan belts and everything else out of petroleum rather than out of actual tree rubber? What year was that? Do you know?
1: Well, but you see, but back then, but rubber, yes, of course you
0: had. Probably the 40s or 50s?
1: It's a composition of petroleum and rubber, but Vietnam has a lot of rubber trees.
0: Right.
1: And the French had loved Vietnam for that went back, generations.

0: happens, you know, as the automobile developed. And then you couple that with the domino theory. I think Harry Truman. And then
1: Vietnam falls, then next goes Cambodia, et cetera, et cetera. Yeah, I'm familiar with it.
0: Yeah, but I'm telling you, Michelin was a big player in the whole Vietnam War.
1: Yeah. You know, it was Goodyear and General Motors that convinced Los Angeles to sell their light rail system. They said if you privatize it to us, we'll run it more efficiently. And so L.A. sold it to them, and then they ripped the tracks out. You know, it was all to encourage the growth of automobiles. Our past is very checkered by corporate misbehavior. Timothy, I got to move along, but thanks for the history. I appreciate it. Gene in Auburn, Washington. Hey, Gene, what's on your mind today?
2: What's on my mind is, as Norman, Alabama says, integrity is non-negotiable.
1: Yeah.
2: And for me, hearing that that Australian journalists have documented and been raped in IDF prisons, particularly one of the women who was on the flotilla to Gaza.
1: By the Israelis, by the Israeli army, which is the IDF, yes.
2: Exactly. And our tax dollars are supporting Netanyahu's government and incursion into Gaza, the stopping of humanitarian aid. Just bottom line, if you've been sexually assaulted, the idea that sexual assault is being used to wage war against Palestinians, men, women, and children, there are approximately 350 or more minors in these Palestinian torture prisons, and the report is, I checked New York Times, Medium, Australian Press, that guards have been quoted as saying they would be raped until they die.
1: Well, Nicholas Kristof in the New York Times documented how the Israeli army was training dogs to rape Palestinian prisoners.
2: Yes, that was one of the reports I heard in the video report that I saw.
1: Yeah.
2: And that was one of the tactics the Nazis used on Jewish women in the prison camps and in concentration camps. And we had a treaty that were part of the Geneva Conventions that outlaw rape, forced pregnancy, penetration of women and men, women vaginally and men anally, for 50, 60 years. Yep. I'm not sure of the exact
1: Netanyahu is laughing at that.
2: And that our senators and representatives approve budgets that send money to Netanyahu that support the rape system in prisons is... it's incomprehensible
1: it's
2: to
1: criminal.
2: Me, and I absolutely will not vote for any legislature who does not condemn rape in Israeli prisons and who does not push for international inspectors to go in and confirm that prisoners are being treated humanely.
1: I agree with you. I agree with you. Gene, I've got to move along, but you said it very well. You said it very well, and I completely agree. Thank you. Wayne in, you're a trucker, Wayne. Where are you?
3: Yeah, I'm in Colorado.
1: Oh,
3: Kansas.
1: Last time we talked to you, you were just entering Arkansas.
3: Right. Hey, Tom, right after you had me on last week, you had one of your regular callers called in, one of your MAGA callers that called in. You recall this conversation where he specifically mentioned me and two other people that... He said that nobody wants to hear our voices on the radio. And I'm thinking to myself, you know, it's funny that, you know, when I call in to Patriot, any of the shows that are on there, because they, our views can't be contradicted and can't be proven wrong. Well, when you have the facts and you can prove literally what they say, they won't put you on the radio.
1: Oh,
3: but
1: really?
3: Yet you, Tom, yes. but yet you, Tom, are courageous enough to go ahead and bring these right-wing MAGA people on your show as long as they are respectful, correct?
1: Oh, I wish more of them would call in. I find those,
3: right.
1: Number one, I find those conversations enlightening because I think that they you know, let everybody know what's, you know, where people are at and what's going on. Number two, occasionally, I change somebody's mind. I mean, you know, we've got a bunch of callers
3: right.
1: here, you know, Keno and the fellow in Virginia, George, you know, who called up and started out by saying, I'm a Republican or I'm a conservative. And you know, after listening to the show for a while, they're going, well, maybe not. You know, maybe I'm
3: right.
1: more committed to America than to that party. I love it when conservatives call, and we try to give them priority. But it's just most of them are unwilling to call because they just don't think they can beat me in a conversation. You know, in quotes,
3: they can't.
1: Generally speaking, they can't. Occasionally, you know, I end up on the short end of the stick, but. Generally speaking,
3: right.
1: I can hold my own, and I think that's why they stay away. They stay in their little safe space over on, you know, over on Patriot.
3: But my problem with this, Tom, is the double standard that, you know, they say they don't want to hear me. Remember the thing that I was talking about was if all I listened to was Fox News and the right, then I would have been at the Capitol on January 6th.
1: Yeah,
3: I
1: me
3: told
1: too.
3: You I would have been right there with them.
1: Me too.
3: Well, you know, it's okay. Right. But yet it's simply put, it's okay for politicians. It's okay for preachers. It's okay for actors, sports people. Anybody that's on their side, it's okay for them to have an opinion and speak, or just the regular, you know, Joe Blow, the next guy down the road, to have an opinion and speak on the right. But yet, just as soon as a but for the people on the left, we are, you know, we need to stay in our lane.
1: So what happens, Wayne, when you call into one of these right-wing shows over there on the Patriot Channel on Sirius XM? What does the call screener say to you?
3: Generally, one of two things. First off, it'll be usually, most of the time, when I call in, they will tell me, well, we don't have time to take your call today.
1: Because they know who you are from previous calls?
3: Right.
1: Yeah.
3: Right, or I will literally sit there for the length of the show. I could be the first person to call in, and I have a pretty good way of knowing how that is.
1: Yeah.
3: You know, because when they give their preamble like you do, I generally figure out what it is that I want to speak of if it's not something that I already had. But my point was, though, I call you once a week. I try not to call shows more than once a week for that very reason. I want every person on here that has an opinion, especially a differing opinion, that would call into you and all of the shows on this channel.
1: Yeah.
3: Because I think that it's necessary for us to be able, you know, if 1,000 people guess the weight of the cow, the chances that the conglomerate group together will be very close to the actual weight of the cow.
1: Yeah, it's called the wisdom of the crowd.
3: Each individual.
1: Yep,
3: exactly.
1: Absolutely. You know, my old friend.
3: So we're on the same sheet, though.
1: Yeah. Go ahead. I was going to go down another road there, but I'm running out of. I see a break is coming here.
3: You're all right, but thank you very much, Tom.
1: Yeah. Okay. Thanks a lot, Wayne. Good talking to you. I appreciate that. Just a quick note. My old friend Ed Schultz, who's now passed away, used to call his show "Where America Comes to Talk," And I try to do that. You know, I want a whole spectrum of opinion presented on this program. And it pains me that more conservatives are afraid, frankly. I think that's what it is, afraid to call it. Wayne, always great to hear from you. Keep up the great work, and thanks. Drive safe. Thank you. It's 47 minutes past the
4: hour. 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
1: Picking up your calls here on Talk Media for the rest of us. I'll be right back with your thoughts.

0: And welcome back. Gary in Albuquerque, New Mexico. Hey, Gary, what's on your mind today? Oh, Gary, I'm sorry. You've got the phone stuttering disease. I'm going to put you on hold. Mateo will call you right back on a different line so that we can talk to you, and I'll get you on right away. But Gary's on line four, Mateo, if you'd please pick him up and move him over to the back lines there. Mike in Somerville, South Carolina. Hey, Mike, what's on your mind today?
1: Voting.
0: Okay, go for it.
1: Okay. Both my wife and I were supposed to get absentee ballots and to mail in.
0: Mm-hmm.
1: They never came, but we did go vote early in person.
0: Mm-hmm.
1: And I'm wondering if what went wrong. They were very good in person. We went early voting.
0: Mm-hmm.
1: And they came out to the car with the ballots.
0: Oh, that's nice of them.
1: And they do that for senior citizens here.
0: Mm-hmm.
1: Just wanted.
0: I wonder
1: if that's the reason we didn't get.
0: In some of the states run by Republicans, in fact, I think in many of the states run by Republicans, you have to essentially ask for your ballot every single time, over and over and over again. You can't have a standing order for an absentee ballot. I don't know the rules in South Carolina.
1: We called and asked for it again, but we didn't get it.
0: Yeah. Yeah, okay. Well, I can't help you, Mike. I would suggest that you reach out to the Secretary of State's office and see what's going on. And you may also want to reach out to your member of Congress. You don't have to disclose to them that you're a Democrat. Just tell them, you know, something funky's going on here. Would you please look into it? And they should check into it. Mike, I got to move along. Thank you for the call. Gary in Albuquerque. What's up, Gary?
2: Good afternoon. Points on Vietnam.
0: Mm-hmm.
2: MAG, Military Assistance Advisory Group, was sent in 1954. My father was in it. Our family moved there in 1955.
0: You moved to Vietnam?
2: My younger brother was born in Saigon.
0: Wow, what a story.
2: I fought in Vietnam. What I'd like to say is I wish nobody would continue with, we were massacred people in Vietnam. There was an isolated incident at one time in My Lai, mm-hmm. and it was by a gentleman who was turned down by the Army twice.
0: Lieutenant Kelly?
2: Nixon allowed him in under Project 100,000. It angers me in a way to be continually associated with the losingest people that were in Vietnam.
0: Yeah.
2: 85% of the people in Vietnam in the military were volunteers. Second World War, it was 40% of the greatest generation that volunteered. My father fought with Merrill's Marauders in Burma during the Second World War. He went on to serve 32 years, retired airborne ranger.
0: Mm-hmm.
2: So when I hear somebody call and say, well, there were a lot of massacres and these guys ought to confess, it's insulting, but it's so ridiculous as well.
0: Okay.
2: Well, thank you for your time.
0: Certainly, Gary. Thanks for putting that on the record. I appreciate the call. It's 51 minutes past the hour. I'll be back with you in 60 seconds. Stay here.

0: Hey, thanks so much for sharing our program and for reaching out to our stations and sponsors and letting them know that you're listening. It really means a lot to us.
1: You know, you don't
2: Between
1: have to
2: 1920
1: be religious,
2: and 1980, America went from the middle class being about 10 or 12% of us up to being over 60% of us. What drove that was high taxation. High tax rates. Woodrow Wilson had 91% income tax rate. Franklin Roosevelt, 90% income top income tax rate. Lyndon Johnson dropped it down to 74%. But from that, throughout that entire period of time, with the exception of the Roaring Twenties, this is a brief little 10-year period, 12-year period, the top income tax rate was in the neighborhood of 74 to 90%. And what that did was it caused really rich people to leave their money in their businesses and pay their workers well. And that produced the middle class. Reagan came along and dropped that top tax rate down to 25% and then 27%, and it's now in the 30s. And that's what killed the middle class. We need to bring back these high taxes. There's a whole article about it at HartmanReport.com. Will the morbidly rich ever go back to being good citizens? Check it out. 52 minutes past the hour. Picking up your calls here, Lori in McClenny, Florida. Hey, Lori, what's up?
3: Hi, good afternoon. I just wanted to stand up for the Vietnam veterans and every veteran. Mm-hmm. In my younger years, in my 20s, I equated what anti-war with anti-veteran. And the men in the Vietnam War were thrown into horrific, horrific situations.
2: Yep.
3: So I just want to say I love all veterans. I've learned.
2: I'm with you. I'm with you, Lori. The people who have volunteered to serve this country, or people who were drafted for that matter and actually showed up.
3: Yes.
2: You know, we owe a debt. We owe a debt to, and you know, regardless of what happened in Vietnam or what was done there, or Iraq or Afghanistan or, you know, any place else, I think we can blame the system. And we can certainly blame the presidents, but blaming the individuals is not kosher. Lori, thank you. Well said. Pat in Albuquerque, New Mexico. Hey, Pat, what's up?
4: I heard the caller in your conversation about inviting dissent, mm-hmm. and I'm frankly shocked that you haven't blocked me after my question for Pramila Jayapal and what I said about you and her, and that stands. The subject is Graham Platner, mm-hmm. and I don't think there's really I think there's evidence that this guy may not be worthy of being a free man. There's evidence to suggest that he should be relegated to a psychiatric evaluation. I don't know if you saw the photo of him at a wedding where he took off his shirt.
2: Mm-hmm.
4: And I guess...
2: I did.
4: I think he...
2: He showed it, actually, when he was interviewed by Lawrence or somebody. I think it was Lawrence O'Donnell.
4: And the thing
2: interviewed
4: is,
2: him on MSNBC.
4: He said in a speech I heard, he said that as an excuse for claiming not to know what it was, that he wouldn't have shown his tattoo because the bride was Jewish and the whole bride's family
2: right.
4: was Jewish. Do you believe that?
2: You know, I don't really care.
4: I'll tell you what I believe. I believe this nutcase took his shirt off with his Nazi tattoo to flex his Nazi muscles and rub it in the Jewish family's face.
2: Okay. All right. Well, Pat, you're entitled to your beliefs, and I get it. You don't like Graham Platner. Thanks for calling. Tom in Celebration, Florida. Hey, Tom. You got the last minute. What's up?
5: Hey. All right. Hey, I just want to ask, Christian Walker was pushing back,
2: mm-hmm.
5: And Trump's response to that is to
2: run away.
5: Is to walk away from the table.
2: Yeah.
5: So what's going to happen when Trump gets to that point of where he's got to make a decision? Is he going to walk away from something, or is he going to try to continue.
2: I think there's a good chance that after the election, he's gonna leave the White House. I mean, that wouldn't surprise me at all. So I got to run, Tom. I'm sorry, we're out of time, but we'll see. We'll see. But I agree. Donald Trump is a coward. Thanks so much for being with us today. Really appreciate it. We'll be back tomorrow, same time, same place. In the meantime, don't forget, democracy is not a spectator sport. It requires all of us, or it's not democracy. So get out there, get active, tag, you're it. Have a great afternoon. Be good to yourself and the folks around you. Stay safe. Eat your veggies. Get your exercise. And I will catch up with you tomorrow.
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6: While the production of my lowdown commentaries is high tech, I confess that I'm antiquated. I still write each piece in longhand, applying my ballpoint to paper. This has caused bewildered glances from some who see me scribbling away in local coffee shops and bars. Recently, one fellow sidled up and whispered, "Watch out! If they see you doing this, they'll haul you off to the Smithsonian." But we handwriters might not be as obsolete as the key tappers assume. A fast-spreading grassroots movement is calling for schools to re-emphasize the value of writing and printing by hand instead of being wholly dependent on machines. Already, 24 states, as varied as Mississippi and California, now require public schools to teach cursive writing in 3rd through 5th grades. This squares with new understanding of how brains absorb information. While keyboards are faster, the slower, more tactile act of handwriting creates longer-lasting comprehension of letters and better retention of the thoughts they convey. Neuroscientists find that rote keystrokes on a computer require little mental engagement, while physically drawing out words and ideas takes coordination of multiple areas of the brain to focus memory, eyes, and fingers on creating a written product. Just writing this piece conjured up a fond remembrance of my early childhood, sitting on the floor of our home learning to draw the ABCs, both print and cursive, on those line practice pads. It was both an artistic exercise and the development of a foundational tool for a life of learning. This is Jim Hightower saying, yes, computer literacy is an indispensable element of today's childhood curriculum, but so is the richer development of human thinking through putting pen to paper. So let's do both.

0: president can't take a question. A war secretary insults the fallen. ICE lies about who it cages. Pelley sounds the alarm. And MAGA eyes violence. Good morning. This is the Commonwealth Report, news for the public, not the powerful. Follow us at commonwealthreport.news. Is the president's brain broken? President Trump stormed off an NBC News set on Sunday after Kristen Welker pressed him on his false claims that the 2020 election was rigged. Trump raised his voice, attacked the press, declared the interview over, and walked out. He's done it before, bailing on CBS in 2020 and NPR in 2022 when reporters pushed back. But this time the reaction came fast and hard. Critics called him emotionally unstable and said he'd gone on a paranoid babbling rant. Congresswoman Yasmin Ansari put it bluntly, quote, "This man lost his mind a long time ago," she said. When a president can't sit through one honest question, that's not strength. That's a man who can't handle the truth about his own defeat. Whose side was Hegseth on at Normandy? Defense Secretary Pete Hegseth used the 82nd anniversary of D-Day to compare migrants crossing the Mediterranean to the Nazi invasion of Europe. Standing in the beaches where Americans died fighting fascism, he asked when Europe would stop the boats and the men arriving. The backlash was instant and bipartisan. A retired British air marshal called it ignorant and disrespectful. A national security writer noted Hegseth had somehow cast the West as the defenders of the beaches, the very spot where the Nazis stood. Commentator Anna Newman didn't hold back, quote, "Using D-Day commemorations as a platform for culture war politics is shameless," she said. Those soldiers gave their lives to defeat the ideology that Hegseth now seems to echo. Honoring them means understanding what they actually fought against. Are ICE's worst of the worst really criminals? Homeland Security keeps telling Americans it's hauling killers and rapists off the streets, calling detainees the worst of the worst criminal illegal aliens. But data obtained by the New York Times tells a different story. Most people locked up at the Delaney Hall facility in Newark, New Jersey, haven't been convicted of any crime. Nationwide, 43% of ICE detainees have no criminal history at all. At Delaney Hall, advocates and state data say roughly 90% have no record. The 1,000-bed prison run by the GEO Group under a $1 billion federal contract has seen hunger strikes and protests over the conditions inside. When the government smears working people as monsters to justify caging them because of the color of their skin, every one of us should be asking who's really being protected. This is how the press dies. Scott Pelley spent 37 years at CBS News. Now, in his first interview since being fired, he says new editor-in-chief Barry Weiss tried to bend a story to match the president. Pelley says a late email about the 60 Minutes segment on ICE killings in Minnesota, sent after the piece was already approved, asked his team to make the protesters look more violent. She also told him to describe Renee Good, the woman an agent shot dead through her windshield, as driving toward the officer. But the video showed her wheels turned hard the other way, away from him. But right now, CBS News is on fire, he said. Pelley refused the changes and was pushed out. When a newsroom rewrites a killing to fit a president's lie, the free press democracy demands starts to die. Why do most MAGA Republicans think violence is justified? A new analysis published in Injury Epidemiology has a number that should stop you cold. Nearly 56% of MAGA Republicans said political violence is usually or always justified to advance at least one of 21 political goals. Among non-MAGA, non-Republicans, that figure was about 25%. The good news is that they're no more willing to actually commit violence themselves than anyone else. Researcher Garen Wintermute urged caution about reading too much into any single group. Quote, "Looking at only one group can be misleading," he said. Still, when a movement this large shares a belief that violence can be justified, it builds a climate where violence becomes thinkable. And in a democracy, the ballot is supposed to be the only weapon we ever need and the surest protection against those who'd rather use force. And that's the way it is today, Monday, June 8th, 2026. I'm Tom Hartman. You know, other
1: countries enjoy benefits like free health care and cop.
2: This is the Tom Hartman Program.

0: top of the Monday to you. It's a brand new week. A lot going on. A lot to talk about today. Are today's evil, heartless bastards rebuilding the Confederacy? Also, is the president's brain broken? We'll talk about those things in the first hour of the program today. Whose side was Hegseth on at Normandy? This is very bizarre. And why do most MAGA Republicans think violence is justified? What's going on with that? In the third hour of our program, this is how the press dies. And are ISIS worst of the worst really criminals? So a lot to talk about today. Just you and me, no guests. Just you and me all day, all 3 hours here. And I want to start out with my op-ed today over at HartmanReport.com. It's titled, Are Today's Evil, Heartless Bastards Rebuilding the Confederacy? That phrase comes from a right-wing radio talk show host. Yesterday, Louise and I drove home from the ham radio conference over in Seaside, Oregon, that I mentioned on Friday we were going to go to. And we had a wonderful weekend, by the way. Drove down to Oceanside and, you know, saw the Oregon coast and just had a great time. But anyhow, it was about a two-hour drive home, you know, including stopping in Astoria to recharge the car and stopping in Kalama for breakfast. And on that two-hour drive, we decided, hey, let's listen to right-wing radio. It's been a while since we did that. We used to, you know, back when I used to do a show, also, you know, a morning show on KPOJ here in Portland, as well as the national. We used to do 6 hours of radio every day. Afterwards, we would drive down to Oregon City for lunch, and we'd listen to, you know, Michael Savage or whatever, you know, Rush Limbaugh and stuff like that. So it's been a while. And it was like stepping into a time machine, but not one tuned to, 10 years ago, but one tuned to the 1860s. Sorry. I mean, it seemed like we listened to a bunch of different shows, several of them on Sirius XM, a couple, you know, on local stations. And one host was pounding on, quote, how our tax dollars are being used to support those dirty Somalis in Minnesota who were committing massive welfare fraud that's just fine with Tim Walz and the Democrats. We know now that most of the welfare fraud in Minnesota is committed by white people, just for the record. Louise and I were astonished. We heard another note that immigration across the southern so-called open border during the Obama and Biden administrations, and no, Democrats don't open the border any more or less than George W. Bush did, frankly, or Donald Trump during his first administration. But that so-called open border not only brought us rapists and murderers, but that these immigrants from the South, who are, by the way, almost 100% Catholic, were bringing dangerous ideologies to America. Which is, I think, the Republicans' way of saying their skin is brown. He noted, this right-wing host, he noted that they're wiping out our health care system and depriving good Americans of benefits through their massive fraud. Good white Americans, of course. He also, another host, said these black and brown people are even fraudulently voting. He didn't say black and brown, but it's obvious who he was talking about. Handing elections to Democrats, because that's why Democrats always open the border. I mean, it's just astonishing, the stuff that they're just, like, literally lying about. And meanwhile, right-wing news sites are bragging right now that under Trump, Vance, and Miller, only white people have been legally admitted to immigrate into the United States over the last 6 months. This is a fact. It's true. Because, as one host said, they are, quote, protecting the integrity of America, which means protecting the racial integrity of America. And this echoes Trump's false complaint that South Africa, that white people in South Africa are experiencing a so-called genocide. And then finally we heard this one host who proclaimed that, I am an evil, heartless bastard, because, you know, he's opposed to social programs. He thinks that welfare should come from rich people, not from the government, not with his tax dollars. And then, you know, all these people were calling in afterwards going, I'm an evil, heartless bastard, too. Thank you for telling me. You know, and it was wild. It was wild. And by the way, he singled out, when he was talking about the social programs, he literally singled out black Somalis and Puerto Ricans. I mean, you know, they should just rename the show. Hey, racism on parade, right? I mean, this is the modern version of the language of the white supremacist confederacy. It was an oligarchic, fascist, race-based movement or government that had finally ended democracy in the South by the middle of the 1850s, seized control of the press, imprisoned its opponents, and then attacked the rest of America trying to end democracy nationally. I mean, I wrote a whole book about this, The Hidden History of American Oligarchy. And what's astonishing is that our mainstream media, much like the Confederate newspapers in the 1950s, never, ever call this what it is: racism. And it's not like it's not obvious. I mean, Whiskey Pete goes to fired the black and female flag officers, is blocking the promotions of black and Hispanic officers. And on D-Day, you know, just last week, went to Normandy to lecture Europeans about the brown people they're letting gain refugee status, claiming that soldiers like my dad, who volunteered to fight in World War II, were battling for white supremacy. Here's exactly what he said.
1: It's past time we remember that they who fought at Normandy knew. We remember what they knew. Their legacy demands far more than quiet reflection. It requires our active vigilance. Sadly, today, European beaches are stormed by different dangerous ideologies.
0: Now, that right there is pretty weird, because we stormed the beaches, not the Nazis. The Nazis defended the beaches.
1: But he, you know, he says, sadly today, European beaches are stormed by different dangerous ideologies. Beaches in Spain, Italy, Greece, and Bulgaria, boats and men arrive. So, just like we did, I guess. When will European capitals do something about that invasion, or is it too late? I pray not and I believe not. Well, the crowd just groaned. I mean, you know, the Klan called themselves a Christian political and social society. They had a famous slogan: all black men are potential rapists, all white women potential victims, which I heard echoed on right-wing talk radio over the weekend. Alexander Stevens, the guy who wrote the and gave the cornerstone speech that kind of kicked off the Civil War, referred to the need to enslave black people and prevent them from participating in society to, quote, protect our form of civilization, because racial inequality is, quote, fundamentally wrong and a violation of the laws of nature. I mean, this is from his actual speech. It was March 21st, 1861. He said, our new Confederate government is founded upon exactly the opposite idea. Its foundations are laid, its cornerstone rests upon the great truth that the Negro is not equal to the white man, that slavery, subordination to the superior race, is his natural and normal condition. This, our new government, is the first in the history of the world based upon this great physical, philosophical, and moral truth. Well, it wasn't the first. I mean, the Romans had slaves, the Greeks had slaves, although mostly their slavery was not race-based. But, you know, it goes on from there. And then now you've got Trump, you know, echoing this. Stevens, you know, who gave the cornerstone speech, said that the truth has been slow and it's in the process of its development, like other truths in the various departments of science. He was calling this scientific racism, right? And now you've got Trump saying of Rashida Tlaib and Ilhan Omar, they had bloody, bulging, bloodshot eyes like crazy people, lunatics, mentally deranged and sick, who frankly look like they should be institutionalized and sent back to where they came from. Well, this is just Confederate rhetoric. J.D. Vance went over to Europe, to Germany, to support Alternative for Deutschland, the neo-Nazi party, and gave a very similar speech, you know, trashing the Germans for being upset that Elon Musk was doing Nazi salutes. I mean, what happened was, when Putin bombed the crap out of Syria, about a million, you know, 3 or 4 million refugees, some argue as many as 5 million refugees, left Syria and northern Africa, went into Europe. Germany took in a million, publicly and you know, proudly. And now, as a result, from Sweden to France to Germany to Hungary, where Orban campaigned on building a wall to keep them out, this wave of immigration has led directly to this racist right-wing movement across the continent. And, you know, we've got the same thing here in America, because because we changed the law in 1965 to allow brown and black people and Asian people to immigrate into the United States. They had been blocked since 1924. And that explains Trump and Miller's, you know, hysterical racist stuff. So, you know, as fascism expert Ruth Ben-Ghiat notes, their plan is explicitly for America to become a white Christian ethno-state. Evil and heartless, in other words, as the talk show host so gleefully proclaimed that Louise and I listened to yesterday. So the next time you see a media outlet basically whitewashing Trump's racist behavior, I mean, it's just astonishing to me that the media will not call this racism. So the next time you hear that, you know, you hear them doing this kind of racism with a wink and a nod and speaking in code, call them out.
2: This is the Tom Hartman Program.
1: 16 and a half minutes past the hour. I'll be back with you in just a moment.

0: And welcome back, Don in Pittsburgh, Kansas. Hey, Don, what's on your mind today?
1: Hi, Tom. Well, actually, I was mostly thinking about coming up on June 14th is going to be, you know, Trump's attempt to take over the 250th birthday celebration. And, of course, the bands all bailed on him. They were a second tier to start out with, and they bailed on him. So there aren't going to be any bands. You know, last year for June 14th, he had his military parade,
0: which was very thinly attended. Yeah.
1: Very thin. I don't know if you've ever seen any photographs from it, but he tried to suppress.
0: Yeah.
1: Yeah, he tried to suppress the photographs that were out on the
0: show. Yeah, the bleachers were empty, and, you know, yeah, it was pathetic.
1: Yeah. Yeah. And, you know, we have to remember that MAGA and all these people, they're not, they have a certain amount of power, but they're not all powerful. Not everything they do works. Yeah. And, you know, their public support for this kind of thing is minimal. I mean, the war, what we need to talk about is the war, you know, the prices, in fact, the prices won't come under control. You know, racism, you gotta be a little bit careful with racism. Certainly, racism is part of what makes American capitalism work. There ain't no question about that. It's a big part. But got to go for more positive things. I mean, people want to have decent lives. They want their kids to be able to go to school. Yeah. We're looking at the reduction in the education level of the United States is now underway.
0: Oh, this has been ongoing since Reagan. And you mentioned June 14th, Trump's birthday and Flag Day, and, you know, when he's going to have his cage match. And what I find interesting is that several years ago, in preparation for the 250th anniversary of the United States, an organization was set up, and I believe it's a federal organization. I believe it's a federally chartered corporation. I could be wrong, but it's, you know. It's called America 250. George W. Bush is on the board. Barack Obama's on the board. Trump was invited to be on the board. I'm not sure if he is or not. And they were, and that organization was the organization that was supposed to put together and plan all of the events for our 250th anniversary. Trump has sidelined them and replaced it with a MAGA group, a MAGA corporation called Freedom 250, pretending that it's America 250. I mean, he's just basically stolen the whole thing, and he's turning America's, you know, whatever you call this centennial, 250th anniversary, into a Trump rally, into a MAGA, you know, hate fest. And then he's going to have this cage match on the front lawn of the White House where men just beat each other bloody. I mean, we're talking Caligula-style governing here, Don.
1: Yes, it's grotesque. It is. It's a throwback to the worst. You know, the different societies have their good points and bad points. And the bad points of the Roman Empire were certainly the games and the cruelty of that stuff. And this is definitely a throwback to that.
0: Yeah. I think Trump thinks that he's emperor. I really do. I mean, watching him with Kristen Welker on Sunday night, you know, how dare you challenge what I have to say? And, you know, it's just he either thinks he's emperor or he desperately wants to be the emperor of the United States.
1: Oh, yeah.
0: But he is trying to take us down that same Caligula road. And this guy, you know, Caligula, Nero, I mean, take your pick of the god-awful Roman emperors. That's him. Don, thanks for the call. Good talking to you. 20 minutes past the hour. I'll be back with you in 60 seconds. Stay tuned.

Want news that actually has your back? The Commonwealth Report brings you honest, unfiltered reporting. News for the public, not the powerful. 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Take back your news. I have 8 suggestions for Democrats for messaging. Democrats seem to have a messaging problem right now. First, Democrats must frame the fight in simple moral terms. Don't be wonky like, hey, we need to expand social safety. No, say no child in America should go to bed hungry. Second, Democrats need to stop playing defense and instead seize the populist high ground. Like when FDR said, they are unanimous in their hate for me and I welcome their hatred. Third, ruthlessly define the Republican opposition and the morbidly rich broligarchs who own them. Fourth, tell stories instead of facts. This is, I mean, Reagan did this with the black welfare queen. He had to lie about it, but we've got lots of great stories. That's number fourth. There's 4 more, and they're all over at HartmanReport.com. The title of the article is, If Obama Had Sent a Mob to Kill a Cop, Republicans Would Never Let You Forget It. And it's all about how Democrats can reinvent their messaging to start winning elections big. Check it out.

0: with Kristen Welker. I don't know if you caught the clips of this, but here's NBC's correspondent, Kristen Welker, just challenging him. I mean, he's like, the 2020 election was stolen from me. She's like, there's no evidence of that. And he's like, and they're stealing the election in California right now. Have you seen that? And she's like, where's your evidence? And like the third or fourth time she asked him to give some proof, he just says, that's it, darling. You know how Trump loves to talk to women, right, in demeaning ways. The guy is a rank misogynist, which I think is part of his appeal for MAGA men. And maybe even some MAGA women who think that, you know, women should be subordinate to men. You know, it's a woman's place is in the bedroom and the kitchen. Anyway, this was pathetic. It was just pathetic. And, you know, I think the responses are coming in. You know, I mean, by the way, this isn't the first time he did it. In 2020, he cut a CBS News interview short when he said he was being faced with unfair questions. Right. What a pathetic, thin-skinned little child, right? Same thing happened in 2022. He was being interviewed by NPR, and they kept pressing him on, can you provide some proof that you actually won the 2020 election? And he goes, I'm out of here. So in response to the way that he berated Welker, Kristen Welker, I mean, he really just trashed her. Representative Yasmin Ansari of Arizona said, quote, it's shameful the Republicans in Congress continue to enable him in every way. He's destroying this country, and his mental decline and erratic behavior is a national security crisis. I agree. Tim Nichols, a staff writer with The Atlantic and a national security expert, said Trump is, quote, emotionally unstable and a man going on a paranoid babbling rant. Analyst Nicholas Duncan, a podcast host and writer, said it's such an embarrassing watch. Mehmet Mehta, another podcast host, writer, and reality TV star, said, quote, his brain is broken. And if you vote for any Republican at any level, this is what you're supporting. Being an ass blank at every turn. No matter what everyone says, because that's what the party has become. And that is what this party, the Republican Party, has become. It's become the Trump Party. It's become the fascist party. It's become the party of racists and haters. It's interesting. The 2 hours of right-wing radio that Louise and I listened to this weekend was 100% grievance. There was no constructive conversation whatsoever. It was all about grievance.
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0: Because that's all these guys have, is hate and victim. Oh, we're such victims. Oh, my God. And we hate those people. Oh, my God.

president can't take a question. A war secretary insults the fallen. ICE lies about who it cages. Pelley sounds the alarm. And MAGA eyes violence. Good morning. This is the Commonwealth Report. News for the public, not the powerful. Follow us at commonwealthreport.news. Is the president's brain broken? President Trump stormed off an NBC News set on Sunday after Kristen Welker pressed him on his false claims that the 2020 election was rigged. Trump raised his voice, attacked the press, declared the interview over, and walked out. He's done it before, bailing on CBS in 2020 and NPR in 2022 when reporters pushed back. But this time the reaction came fast and hard. Critics called him emotionally unstable and said he'd gone on a paranoid babbling rant. Congresswoman Yasmin Ansari put it bluntly, quote, "This man lost his mind a long time ago," she said. When a president can't sit through one honest question, that's not strength. That's a man who can't handle the truth about his own defeat. Whose side was Hegseth on at Normandy? Defense Secretary Pete Hegseth used the 82nd anniversary of D-Day to compare migrants crossing the Mediterranean to the Nazi invasion of Europe. Standing in the beaches where Americans died fighting fascism, he asked when Europe would stop the boats and the men arriving. The backlash was instant and bipartisan. A retired British air marshal called it ignorant and disrespectful. A national security writer noted Hegseth had somehow cast the West as the defenders of the beaches, the very spot where the Nazis stood. Commentator Anna Newman didn't hold back, quote, "Using D-Day commemorations as a platform for culture war politics is shameless," she said. Those soldiers gave their lives to defeat the ideology that Hegseth now seems to echo. Honoring them means understanding what they actually fought against. Are ICE's worst of the worst really criminals? Homeland Security keeps telling Americans it's hauling killers and rapists off the streets, calling detainees the worst of the worst criminal illegal aliens. But data obtained by the New York Times tells a different story. Most people locked up at the Delaney Hall facility in Newark, New Jersey, haven't been convicted of any crime. Nationwide, 43% of ICE detainees have no criminal history at all. At Delaney Hall, advocates and state data say roughly 90% have no record. The 1,000-bed prison run by the GEO Group under a $1 billion federal contract has seen hunger strikes and protests over the conditions inside. When the government smears working people as monsters to justify caging them because of the color of their skin, every one of us should be asking who's really being protected. This is how the press dies. Scott Pelley spent 37 years at CBS News. Now, in his first interview since being fired, he says new editor-in-chief Barry Weiss tried to bend a story to match the president. Pelley says a late email about the 60 Minutes segment on ICE killings in Minnesota, sent after the piece was already approved, asked his team to make the protesters look more violent. She also told him to describe Renee Good, the woman an agent shot dead through her windshield, as driving toward the officer. But the video showed her wheels turned hard the other way, away from him. "But right now, CBS News is on fire," he said. Pelley refused the changes and was pushed out. When a newsroom rewrites a killing to fit a president's lie, the free press democracy demands starts to die. Why do most MAGA Republicans think violence is justified? A new analysis published in Injury Epidemiology has a number that should stop you cold. Nearly 56% of MAGA Republicans said political violence is usually or always justified to advance at least one of 21 political goals. Among non-MAGA, non-Republicans, that figure was about 25%. The good news is that they're no more willing to actually commit violence themselves than anyone else. Researcher Garen Wintermute urged caution about reading too much into any single group. Quote, "Looking at only one group can be misleading," he said. Still, when a movement this large shares a belief that violence can be justified, it builds a climate where violence becomes thinkable. And in a democracy, the ballot is supposed to be the only weapon we ever need and the surest protection against

0: billionaires. Most Americans probably didn't realize this was the choice they were making back in the election of 1980 when Reagan and Bush promised morning in America. But here we are. We have been just basically sold out to the billionaires by all these years of Republican, well, Reaganomics. What do we do about it? Well, there's a lot we can do about it, and it starts with getting politically active. There's a great op-ed about this over at HartmanReport.com. It's titled, America Chose Wealth Over Well-Being. Check it out. Did you know that every weekday we send out an email before the show giving you all the topics coming up so you could be fully informed and ready to interact with our program? Or that after the show we send out Sue's Stack, a list of every topic I've discussed along with clickable hot links to every source of information I've shared with you on the air? 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Check it out. Welcome back. 34 minutes past the hour, so Pete Hegseth goes over to Normandy for the 82nd anniversary of D-Day and compares migrants crossing the Mediterranean to the Nazi invasion of Europe. I shared some of this with you just a moment ago in my rant, but I want to just go a little deeper into this real quickly, and then I'll pick up your calls. Speaking in Normandy, he said, today, sadly, different European beaches are stormed by different dangerous ideologies. I shared that quote with you earlier. And the response to this, I mean, first of all, he had it backwards. We stormed the beaches, not the Nazis. And he says, now the beaches are being stormed by other dangerous ideologies. Okay. pardon me. You tell him, Pete. Pardon me. Greg Badwell, a retired British air marshal and former senior RAF commander, was one of the first to respond to Pegseth's just obscene speech at Normandy. He said, the commemoration of the bravery, tragedy, and importance of D-Day is not ever the place to try to score cheap political points. What an ignorant and disrespectful dumbass. I think dumbass is a reasonable description for Pete Hegseth. I really do. Tom Nichols, who is also a national security expert as well as a staff writer at The Atlantic, pointed out, he said, making the analogy where the West is the defender of the beaches, you know, where the Nazis were, is not the smartest speechifying, as I pointed out a minute ago. He says, even for a man, some inside the Pentagon referred to as dumb McNamara. Republican Congresswoman Barbara Comstock reposted that tweet. Reed Galen, a Republican strategist, said, if you've been to the American Military Cemetery in Normandy and you've looked out over those rows of crosses and stars of David, and by the way, I have been, it's extraordinary. He said, you'll know how odious this man Hegseth is. These men didn't die for this ideology or a man like Pete Hegseth. And British attorney Jessica Seymour pointed to Hegseth's Dies Vault tattoo. That's from the 1095, you know, Pope Urban II declaring that all the Muslims need to be pushed out of Jerusalem. She said, by a far-right Christian nationalist, likely of the kind that favored the final solution, he should have been banned, you know, from Normandy. Tim Kaine even weighed in. He said, apparently our nitwit Secretary of Wardrobe thinks a new D-Day commemoration is an appropriate time to push his far-right ideology in Europe. The good news is that Europe isn't having it. And I think that's very good news. So what's on your mind today? Let's pick up some calls here. Alex in Edison, New Jersey. Hey, Alex, what's on your mind?
1: Hello, Tom.
0: Hey.
1: I just want to give some advice to everybody, just because all this fascism was really affecting my mental health. I'm not kidding. And that is just walk a little bit. It doesn't have to be every day. And by the way, the first 30 seconds stink. Get over that and you'll be fine. And, you know, it's done a lot and I don't know, just I could go on and on, but
0: You know, walking is the

0: healthiest exercise you can do. It's the least likely to injure you. I've injured my ankles twice trying to run, so I've given up being a runner. And more importantly, and I wrote a book about this called Walking Your Blues Away, which is still in print. It's bilateral. It activates the left hemisphere, then the right hemisphere, then the left hemisphere, then the right hemisphere, which is how EMDR works, the therapy where they move their finger in front of your eyes back from side to side while you're recalling horrible circumstances as a way of treating PTSD. You can actually treat your own PTSD. Again, you know, talk to a real therapist about this, but by walking and dealing with some of your memories. You're absolutely right, Alex. Walking is a great exercise. It's a great therapy. And there's just astonishing studies showing that people who walk as little as a half a mile a day, which is what, about 5-6 blocks, extend their lifespan by as much as 10%, and certainly improve the quality of their life, you know, when they get to be over 50. So, spot on. Alex, thank you for the public service announcement. That was brilliant. Bob in Raleigh, North Carolina. Hey, Bob, what's on your mind today?
1: I'm all right, Tom. How you doing?
0: I'm fine. What's up?
1: I was going to say two quick things. And as, wow, Ham Fat, well, first, great song this morning from Louise and you guys listening on the way back from a Ham Fest.
0: Yeah.
1: Oh, my God. I can say I've actually been to one, so that's a small percentage of the world who does it.
0: Yeah. W-A-8-M-W-L here.
1: Okay. Well, two things I wanted to mention to Mateo was that I did see the movie Pressure, and, you know.
0: Isn't that brilliant?
1: For those, oh, man. It also brought back that both my groomsmen. I mean, I was born in 56, so I think you're a little older than me, but, you know, World War II was a very strong memory from that time. And one of my groomsmen, his dad survived Omaha Beach.
0: Whoa.
1: And my other groomsman, he came out just as World War II was ending, but he fought. He was in the Korean conflict, and he got prop planes off carriers in Korea, and he earned the Distinguished Flying Cross for that. Uh-huh. So, and I just think about that generation now, that, you know, of that Eisenhower era, and you could see how Eisenhower would have been. When he decided between either Democratic or Republican, he decided to go the Republican route. But it was different. Mm. People knew how to work together.
0: Yeah. Now, well, Eisenhower was a Republican.
1: There's nothing left.
0: And he was a big advocate for Social Security and unions and education. I mean, I you know, Eisenhower saved my life. You know, when I was in the second grade and Sputnik went up and he started this program for gifted kids that I got enrolled into. And because I was one of those ADHD, easily bored kids, and suddenly I was being challenged constantly. I mean, it was wonderful. And, you know, as a result, I sort of started college when I was 16. But, I mean, you know, Eisenhower was a good guy. I can give you 100 things he did wrong, you know, including what happened in Iran, but given the times.
1: Oops.
0: But the Eisenhower Republicans are gone. That was my dad. No. He was an Eisenhower Republican. John McCain was sort of an Eisenhower Republican, you know, maybe a half Eisenhower, half Reagan. But now, even the Reagan Republicans are leaving. You know, it's all this MAGA cult of hardcore white racists with all this hate and resentment that just oozes through right-wing talk radio. We were just astonished on Sunday listening to 2 hours of right-wing talk radio. Half a dozen different hosts. Well, it's incredible.
1: Wow. Well, the last, I agree. Well, in keeping with that, in fighting the hate and the ooze and the power grabbing, I just want to echo and affirm what you say about being part of the Democratic Party. I have been part of it. I was an independent for many years, and I've now joined the party for about 10 years in the first term with Trump. And so, three things for people. Please get involved. Number two is I helped write two resolutions for Wake County, which are going to the Democratic plank, which is going to go for the statewide convention.
0: Very cool.
1: One for data centers putting a 2-year moratorium, and the other one is protecting groundwater, because about a third of all North Carolinians get our water from groundwater. Mm. So, I mean, you can make a difference.
0: Yeah.
1: And so I'm just affirming what you're saying. And the last thing is, you like to use some sort of acronym for Republicans, and I just call them ICE. And you can take it from there. I call them incompetent, cruel, corrupt, criminal enablers and executioners. And I've told that to Bud, Senator Bud, and Tillis, and I said, help me, correct me if I'm wrong.
0: Yeah.
1: And of course, I just, it's like speaking into the wind, but that's okay. Yeah. But at least you're right. You're absolutely right.
0: So, we still have to speak our truths. Yeah. Good one, Bob. Thank you very much. Excellent, excellent
1: points. Time.
0: Good talking to you. John in Minneapolis. Hey, John, what's up?
2: Yeah. I wanted to say that our economy has grown from the labor of illegals and people who are undocumented, which doesn't necessarily mean that they're illegal. They've presented themselves at the border. And to be an illegal means that you've committed a misdemeanor, unless that's changed, as far as I know.
0: It's a civil offense to be here without documentation. It's not a criminal offense.
2: No. And, you know, most of the people that in that detention center that committed a crime, it's like, you know, traffic stops and things of this sort. Mm-hmm. It doesn't make any sense for criminals, you know, to come here, first of all, illegally, sneak over the border and then commit crimes. Why? Why would they do that? They're not going to want to draw attention to themselves. And once they get a job, that's really what they just want to work.
0: Yeah, we have much more efficient police than Mexico does.
2: Yeah, and in this state, the Somalis, 90% of them are citizens of this country, and a good portion of them were born in this country. And they were invited to come here by not just the governor. It was a Democratic governor, Rudy Perpich, and other groups because their labor was needed. Mm-hmm. I worked in a hospital for years. We could not have done what we've done in the time that, in the 33 years that I've worked here in Minnesota without, people from other countries, and they eventually, they were legally here, or some of them were undocumented and working on getting their green card. Yeah. But it just annoys the heck out of me. And yes, Greg Hesketh is a Nazi.
0: Yeah.
2: And he's from Minnesota, too, which is really, it depresses me. But, what can you say? I mean,
0: well, here's the story, John. It begins in 1924 I forget the name of the act, but it's in my article. Used the census of 1890, and they used the census of 1890 because there were, starting around 1900, you started seeing waves of non-white people immigrating into the United States.
2: Right,
0: so they used the census of 1890 when setting aside black people and Native Americans. Virtually all legal citizens, voting citizens of the United States, black people were, under Jim Crow at the time, were white people. And so they used the census of 1890 and said no immigrants, no immigration can change the racial makeup of America from 1924 forward.
2: Exactly.
0: So that became the law in 1924. Yep. In 1956, LBJ blew that up with the, I think it was the Hart-Celler bill, and said, no, you can come in regardless of your race.
2: 1966,
0: 66.
2: Yeah.
0: Oh, did I say 56?
2: Yeah.
0: Thank you.
2: Yeah.
0: I think it was 65, actually. But whatever year it was, that changed. And the consequence of that is that today you've got 9 states that are majority minority. The United States within 15 years will be majority minority. As an entire nation, there will still be mostly white states like Montana and Wyoming. But there are 140 million people, non-white people, in the United States out of the 330 million of us, and that's why the Department of Homeland Security under Kristi Noem tweeted that they want to denaturalize and deport 100 million Americans. They want to strip them of their citizenship. And Trump has come out and said that this is what he wants to do. They want to purge all the black and brown people and Asian people out of this country, get the hell out, and turn this country back into a white ethno-state. That's what they're all about. John, I got to run, but thank you for the call. Well said. It's 48 minutes past the hour. Excuse me. I'll be back with more of your calls in just a moment. Stay with us.

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1: It's the place where smart people get their news. I'll be right back to your calls.

0: and welcome back. Steve in Simi Valley, California. Hey, Steve, what's on your mind today?
1: Yeah. Okay. Hey, you know, Trump made a big deal about how he's astounded California is taking such a long time to count ballots. But a little history lesson about California. In 2010, when Kamala Harris ran for Attorney General, the DA from L.A., Steve Cooley, was declared the winner. In fact, he talked to his people, and it wasn't until later that week that the later votes came in to give Kamala Harris the election. In 1960, the night with Kennedy and Nixon, that night, the networks projected Kennedy the winner because they said they thought he won California. And it wasn't until another state hadn't come in yet. But 2 weeks later, when all the absentee ballots came in, the California went to Richard Nixon. So this is nothing.
0: Because Nixon was from California. He'd been their congressman for years. Yeah.
1: Right. And in 1948, when Dewey defeats Truman, well, one of the things that changed because California is one of the last states to come to Truman.
0: Right.
1: And finally, the most powerful one is 1916 when Woodrow Wilson ran for re-election against Charles Evan Hughes. Charles Evan Hughes was declared the winner. He thought he was the winner. California reported a couple days late, and the famous story was that the press went to Charles Evan Hughes' home, and his assistant answered the door and said, "I'm sorry, but the president is sleeping." And the press said, "Well, we got a message for him. Tell him he's not president anymore."
0: I love it.
1: Steve,
0: thanks for the historical perspective. I appreciate it. That's great. That was a great collection of stuff that you gathered there, and thank you for sharing it with us. Uncle Russell in Lafayette, Indiana. Hey, Russell, what's up?
2: Hey, Tom, what's up? This message is for anybody in mainstream media who is just sick of it. There was a show on when I was a kid called The Andy Griffith Show.
0: I remember it well.
2: And this bully, I love that show.
0: Me too.
2: This bully was picking on Opie, and Andy told Opie, he said, "You know what he's doing is wrong. Stand up to him and take the black eye. You'll feel better about yourself." So when it comes to racism, yes, stand up to the racist, take the black eye. They're going to try to have you fired, have you arrested. They're going to smear you. Stand up to the racist, take the black eye. You'll feel better about yourself.
0: I love
2: it. That's all I got, bud.
0: I love it. Well, you know, a little bit of wisdom from Andy Griffith, always a good thing. You know,
2: a lot of life lessons there.
0: Yeah. It really, you know, that TV show, I mean, that was in South Carolina, right? Or was it North Carolina that it was supposedly placed?
2: North Carolina.
0: North Carolina. And I think
2: the city where he grew up.
0: Yeah, and I think that, I think Griffith was from that area. And Ron Howard, of course, now is, you know, a famous movie producer and everything. But that show really, in some way, I realize it was an all-white show, but that, you know, it was the 50s and the early 60s.
2: Right.
0: But it really personified the positive values, or many of the positive values of America and of policing. You know, I'd love to see police officers back, you know, no longer wearing, you know, camo and body armor and carrying automatic weapons and all this kind of crap. Russell, thank you for the call. We'll be right back.

0: Hey, thanks so much for sharing our program and for reaching out to our stations and sponsors and letting them know that you're listening. It really means a lot to us. You know, Richard Nixon and Spiro Agnew both took cash bribes while they were in the White House. Since then, you know, the Supreme Court, or at least five Republicans on the Supreme Court, made it a lot easier for politicians to take bribes with their Citizens United decision, which basically legalized political bribery as long as it's done through campaigns or PACs or super PACs. But for some people, there's just never enough money, right? Donald Trump has been running small-time hustles to make money for decades, selling sneakers, Bibles, steaks, vodka, water. But now he's hit the big time. He's got these fungible tokens, right? Fungible crypto assets, which are basically just digital pictures of Donald Trump that say, fight, fight, fight. And he has turned them into an $8 billion machine. His wife is in on this, too, with his Trump coin. It's a new way that foreign powers and billionaires in the United States can just shovel money into Donald Trump's pocket. There's a whole article about it over at HartmanReport.com titled Presidential Payola, the Evolution of Political Bribery. Check it out. Welcome back. 54 minutes past the hour. Picking up your calls here. George in Cripple Creek, Virginia. Hey, George, what's up?
1: Hey, Tom. Interesting article in Izvestia on June 6th. Reclaiming the language, why Ukraine agreed to expand Hungarian ethnic rights in the Transcarpathian region, right? Transcarpathian is the area between western Ukraine and eastern Hungary, and from 9th century to 1919, it was an integral part of the Hungarian kingdom. And Ukraine is allowing use of the Hungarian language in transacting official government business in schools and public events like public meetings. And in return, Hungary removed its veto on allowing Ukraine to enter into talks to enter the EU, and its veto on $90 billion or so EU aid package to Ukraine.
0: I thought that change in Hungary's posture with regard to Ukraine and the EU was the result of Peter Magyar winning the election.
1: Exactly right. He's the one that negotiated that.
0: Oh, okay. Wow. So they really are. That's a big
1: deal. Orban was using, you know, supposed, you know, repression of Hungarian ethnic rights and the Transcarpathians as a reason to veto aid to Ukraine and Ukraine accession to the EU.
0: Now,
1: and there were about, you know, 150,000 ethnic Hungarians in Transcarpathian. That's about 10% of the population.
0: Yeah. Now, Russia, for a long time, George, has claimed that the reason why they're trying to take at least the eastern and northern parts of Ukraine is because it's heavily populated by Russian speakers as a result of people being moved around, you know, by the Stalinists. What are your thoughts on
1: exactly
0: that?
1: Right. And Well, here's another one. On May 25th, Putin signed a bill to enable the Russian military to deploy to any foreign country where Russian citizens are facing arrest, detention and trial, or other perceived persecutions. You know, so I think this is Putin laying the groundwork for possible, you know, intervention into the Baltic states.
0: Yeah.
1: Because, you know, in like Lithuania,
0: right,
1: and
0: Latvia,
1: Estonia,
0: yeah,
1: you know, I think Russians are about 20% of the population. So,
0: right,
1: you know, he's laying the groundwork for a possible intervention into the Baltic states.
0: Wow. And Transnistria?
1: Like you said, he used the same excuse when he invaded Ukraine.
0: Yeah, and Moldova and Transnistria as well, right? Incredible.
1: Exactly right.
0: Yeah. George, great to hear from you. Thank you for the report on the Russian media. I appreciate it. Always nice talking with you.
1: Thank you, and keep up the good work.
0: I'll do my best, George. We'll be right back.
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3: While the production of my lowdown commentaries is high-tech, I confess that I'm antiquated. I still write each piece in longhand, applying my ballpoint to paper. This has caused bewildered glances from some who see me scribbling away in local coffee shops and bars. Recently, one fellow sidled up and whispered, "Watch out! If they see you doing this, they'll haul you off to the Smithsonian." But we handwriters might not be as obsolete as the key tappers assume. A fast-spreading grassroots movement is calling for schools to re-emphasize the value of writing and printing by hand instead of being wholly dependent on machines. Already, 24 states, as varied as Mississippi and California, now require public schools to teach cursive writing in 3rd through 5th grades. This squares with new understanding of how brains absorb information. While keyboards are faster, the slower, more tactile act of handwriting creates longer-lasting comprehension of letters and better retention of the thoughts they convey. Neuroscientists find that rote keystrokes on a computer require little mental engagement, while physically drawing out words and ideas takes coordination of multiple areas of the brain to focus memory, eyes, and fingers on creating a written product. Just writing this piece conjured up a fond remembrance of my early childhood, sitting on the floor of our home learning to draw the ABCs, both print and cursive, on those line practice pads. It was both an artistic exercise and the development of a foundational tool for a life of learning. This is Jim Hightower saying, yes, computer literacy is an indispensable element of today's childhood curriculum, but so is the richer development of human thinking through putting pen to paper. So let's do both.

0: president can't take a question. A war secretary insults the fallen. ICE lies about who it cages. Pelley sounds the alarm. And MAGA eyes violence. Good morning. This is the Commonwealth Report. News for the public, not the powerful. Follow us at commonwealthreport.news. Is the president's brain broken? President Trump stormed off an NBC News set on Sunday after Kristen Welker pressed him on his false claims that the 2020 election was rigged. Trump raised his voice, attacked the press, declared the interview over, and walked out. He's done it before, bailing on CBS in 2020 and NPR in 2022 when reporters pushed back. But this time the reaction came fast and hard. Critics called him emotionally unstable and said he'd gone on a paranoid babbling rant. Congresswoman Yasmin Ansari put it bluntly, quote, "This man lost his mind a long time ago," she said. When a president can't sit through one honest question, that's not strength. That's a man who can't handle the truth about his own defeat. Whose side was Hegseth on at Normandy? Defense Secretary Pete Hegseth used the 82nd anniversary of D-Day to compare migrants crossing the Mediterranean to the Nazi invasion of Europe. Standing in the beaches where Americans died fighting fascism, he asked when Europe would stop the boats and the men arriving. The backlash was instant and bipartisan. A retired British air marshal called it ignorant and disrespectful. A national security writer noted Hegseth had somehow cast the West as the defenders of the beaches, the very spot where the Nazis stood. Commentator Anna Newman didn't hold back, quote, "Using D-Day commemorations as a platform for culture war politics is shameless," she said. Those soldiers gave their lives to defeat the ideology that Hegseth now seems to echo. Honoring them means understanding what they actually fought against. Are ICE's worst of the worst really criminals? Homeland Security keeps telling Americans it's hauling killers and rapists off the streets, calling detainees the worst of the worst criminal illegal aliens. But data obtained by the New York Times tells a different story. Most people locked up at the Delaney Hall facility in Newark, New Jersey, haven't been convicted of any crime. Nationwide, 43% of ICE detainees have no criminal history at all. At Delaney Hall, advocates and state data say roughly 90% have no record. The 1,000-bed prison run by the GEO Group under a $1 billion federal contract has seen hunger strikes and protests over the conditions inside. When the government smears working people as monsters to justify caging them because of the color of their skin, every one of us should be asking who's really being protected. This is how the press dies. Scott Pelley spent 37 years at CBS News. Now, in his first interview since being fired, he says new editor-in-chief Barry Weiss tried to bend a story to match the president. Pelley says a late email about the 60 Minutes segment on ICE killings in Minnesota, sent after the piece was already approved, asked his team to make the protesters look more violent. She also told him to describe Renee Good, the woman an agent shot dead through her windshield, as driving toward the officer. But the video showed her wheels turned hard the other way, away from him. "But right now, CBS News is on fire," he said. Pelley refused the changes and was pushed out. When a newsroom rewrites a killing to fit a president's lie, the free press democracy demands starts to die. Why do most MAGA Republicans think violence is justified? A new analysis published in Injury Epidemiology has a number that should stop you cold. Nearly 56% of MAGA Republicans said political violence is usually or always justified to advance at least one of 21 political goals. Among non-MAGA, non-Republicans, that figure was about 25%. The good news is that they're no more willing to actually commit violence themselves than anyone else. Researcher Garen Wintermute urged caution about reading too much into any single group. Quote, "Looking at only one group can be misleading," he said. Still, when a movement this large shares a belief that violence can be justified, it builds a climate where violence becomes thinkable. And in a democracy, the ballot is supposed to be the only weapon we ever need and the surest protection against those who'd rather use force. And that's the way it is today, Monday, June 8th, 2026. I'm Tom Hartman.
1: Yeah. You know, other countries enjoy benefits like free health care and college, modern mass transit, affordable housing, food and drugs. They also have inexpensive internet and phone service without companies listening and selling their information. Schools that don't need to mention school shooters. Streets and parks filled with pedestrians and children instead of tents and homeless people. We, on the other hand, have the world's largest collection of billionaires. Most Americans probably didn't realize this was the choice they were making back in the election of 1980 when Reagan and Bush promised morning in America. But here we are. We have been just basically sold out to the billionaires by all these years of Republican, well, Reaganomics. What do we do about it? Well, there's a lot we can do about it, and it starts with getting politically active. There's a great op-ed about this over at HartmanReport.com. It's titled, America Chose Wealth Over Well-Being. Check it out.

0: This is the Tom Hartman Program.
1: Hey, welcome to the second hour of our program. This is rather disturbing. People are frustrated, angry, and in many cases desperate. I mean, 40% of America can't deal with a $400 expense. 60% of America can't deal with a $1,000 unexpected expense. That's, you know, roughly half of us are just living on the edge, living, you know, just hanging on by our fingernails. And this is the clear result of 45 years of Reaganomics, of trickle-down economics, of so-called conservative economics, of gutting our unions. We, you know, a third of us used to be unionized, which meant that the unions established what was basically the prevailing wage, the local wage floor, wage and benefits floor that other employers had to compete with. And so they offered union-like benefits. So, when Reagan came into office in 1981, a third of us were in unions. Two-thirds of us had the equivalent of a union job in terms of pay and benefits. Two-thirds of us. And you could be in the middle class, you could buy a home, you could buy a car, you could take a vacation, you could put your kids through college on a single paycheck in 1981. Two-thirds of America. Today, it's 43% of America that can do that, and it requires two paychecks. Because the Republican Party came into power and said, these middle-class people have too much political power, and that's because they have too much wealth. Seriously, Russell Kirk wrote a book about this called The Conservative Mind that conservatives love to call the Bible of the movement. And the way it worked was, you know, in the 1960s, they looked at the women's movement, which was, you know, emerged out of the 1961 legalization of the birth control pill, and said, and, you know, women were saying, we want equality across the board, but particularly in the workplace. And that freaked out the men. And then you had the young people, people like myself. I was an anti-war hippie, you know, at SDS in the 60s, and said, you know, these young people are out of control. And they looked at black people, at the civil rights movement, and brown people, at Cesar Chavez, who, you know, has now turned out to be kind of a creep, but or even a criminal, but in his personal life, but his farm workers union, you know, was organizing Hispanics, and so you had these civil rights movements that, you know, peaked with Martin Luther King and the assassination ultimately of King and all this sort of thing in the 60s, and many of our cities on fire in every case, by the way, and I think this is really important to note, because the Republicans love to talk about this. When they talk about the 60s, they love to talk about, oh, those black people were rioting all over the country, burning down the city. Every single one of those so-called riots was a response to an incident of police, unprovoked police violence against unarmed black people. Every single one of them. You can go back and look it up. Every single one was a George Floyd kind of thing. But in any case, the Republicans looked at all this, the women, young people, black people, in the 1960s and said, holy cow, these people have too much time on their hands, they have too much money, we've got to impoverish them. And I'm not exaggerating here. I mean, this was literally, William F. Buckley wrote about this in the late 1950s. You know, in fact, he wrote an op-ed for National Review in which he talked about the natural superiority of the white race. And you know, how all these movements, the women's movement, the civil rights movement, and the anti-war movement. You know, John Ehrlichman famously did an interview in which he said, he was asked about the Nixon's war on drugs. And he said, you know what that really was? He said, we had two enemies. I'm paraphrasing here, but this is pretty much word for word. He said, we had two anti-war hippies and black people. And we couldn't outlaw being anti-war or having long hair, and we couldn't outlaw being black. But what we noticed was that a lot of the black people were using heroin and a lot of the hippies were smoking pot. And so we super criminalized those drugs so we could break up their meetings and their people, and we could invade their homes and terrorize them and basically destroy their movements. So this war against there being too many wealthy middle-class people, the middle class being too rich, has been going on since the Nixon administration, but it really went on steroids with Reagan when he declared war on unions in 1981, when in 1983, when he stopped enforcing our anti-monopoly laws and legalized stock buybacks so that executives could basically strip money out of corporations. And that has brought us to the point where people, particularly white people who remember, if not through their own lived experience, but because their parents lived through it, who remember the 50s, 60s, 70s, 80s, when on a single paycheck you could raise a family, buy a house, buy a car every 2 or 3 years, take a vacation, and put your kids through college with a single paycheck. They remember that. And they're furious that it's gone. And the result of that is now this study that just came out, this one in three Americans now say violence is justified for at least one political goal. And the most supportive of violence is MAGA Republicans. Among MAGA Republicans, for Americans who identify as MAGA Republicans, the number who support violence in service of politics climbs past 50%. It's 53%. 10% of all respondents strongly agree that the current federal administration, that's the Trump administration, quote, should use the military to help enforce its policies in the United States. I mean, it's scary stuff. 35% of Americans said political violence is justified. This is up 3 points from a year ago. People are over it. People are sick and tired of being sick and tired. They're furious that their insurance rates have exploded as a result of, you know, 45 years of the Republican war on us. Back in the 70s, my first really successful business was a little herbal tea company that Terry O'Connor and I started in 1971. And by 73, 74, we had 18 employees. We had this old, it was the Olds Mansion, R.E. Olds, the guy who started Oldsmobile. He had a summer home in Okemos, Michigan. And it was a big old mansion that we rented the whole building and turned it into a factory to bag up herbs, herbal teas and smoking mixtures. And we were able to provide health insurance to every single one of our people. It cost us $35 a month, as I recall, per person. And it was comprehensive insurance. It was through Blue Cross Blue Shield. Because at that time, all three hospitals in Lansing, St. Lawrence, Ingham Medical, and Sparrow, were nonprofits because the law required it. And Blue Cross Blue Shield was a nonprofit because the law required it. Well, Reagan did away with that, too. So by the mid-80s, you saw this the beginning of the modern explosion of healthcare costs. So people are looking at this, and they know it wasn't always like this in America. We once had a strong and vibrant middle class, and it's been gutted. It's just been gutted by these Republican policies. And people also realized that there were Democrats who hopped on that neoliberal train as well. You know, Bill Clinton declaring the era of big government is over and welfare as we know it, it's the end of welfare as we know it. And Barack Obama doing the Affordable Care Act with no public option. I realize Joe Lieberman stabbed him in the back on that, but nonetheless, I think he could have fought for it. No public option, and basically turning most of our healthcare system over to a handful, 7, 8 very large, very politically active, very heavily lobbying, spiffing politicians on both parties, health insurance corporations. So people are fried. People are furious. And they're not sure why. That's the amazing thing. Our media just never talks about this. That we are still living. You know, we still don't have an income tax rate that's above 50% for the morbidly rich. Jeff Bezos, these guys, they're paying nothing in income taxes, functionally. Corporations are paying nothing. You know, Amazon last year, I believe, paid nothing in income taxes. This is just wrong. But people don't realize it's the GOP by and large.
0: This is the Tom Hartman Program.
1: And that's why people who speak out, the AOCs, the Graham Platners, the Bernie Sanderses, the Elizabeth Warrens, are so, so popular.

0: welcome back. And Byron in Baton Rouge, Louisiana. Hey, Byron, what's on your mind today?
1: Hey, Tom. What do you think of the Andy Beshear, the Democratic governor in Kentucky, a red state? Do you think he would be a good presidential candidate for the Democrats in 2028?
0: I don't think he would be a bad candidate. He's been on this program once. He's got a podcast that has SiriusXM has bumped my show now, I think three or four times the first hour of our program. They just knock us off the air and put Andy Beshear on. So clearly somebody at SiriusXM thinks he should be president. I don't know. He leans heavily on his Christianity, on his and the kind of the progressive Christianity, the Matthew 25 Sermon on the Mount Christianity, the help your neighbors Christianity. That appeals to me. I don't know his position on money in politics. I don't know who's funding him. There's a lot of a lot that I frankly don't know. I don't know his position on a whole spectrum of policies. So I'm not ready to make an endorsement. I do know J.B. Pritzker's position on those things and where his money comes from, and I would endorse J.B. Pritzker in a New York minute. He's my favorite candidate out of all the people who are emerging. But you've got Josh, you've got him, you've got Josh Shapiro, you've got Gavin Newsom. There's a bunch of potential candidates, but I mean, keep in mind, we're 2.5 years away from the election, 2.5 years before the 2008 election. Nobody even knew who Barack Obama was, I mean, it's just, there's 2.5 years before the 1992 election, nobody knew who Bill Clinton was. 2.5 years before the 1976 election, literally nobody knew outside of Georgia who Jimmy Carter was. So anything is possible right now, Byron. With regard to Andy Beshear, he seems like a good man. He certainly has the right values. But I just don't know enough about him to really emphatically say one way or the other.
1: Okay, well, just if you don't mind, what do you think about Ralph Nader and the Green Party in general? Do you think they hurt Democrats, or what's your feeling on that?
0: I love Ralph Nader. Ralph Nader wrote the foreword to my book on monopolies. Ralph's been on this program many, many times. I disagreed with his running for president in 2000. He got 90-some-odd thousand votes down in Florida, and George W. Bush won by 537 votes. I believe if Nader had not been on the ballot that we would have had a Democratic president in 2000. Ralph and I disagree about that, by the way. He's very pissed off at me for saying that. The Green Party in general, I support as local, locally. But typically when they show up in statewide or national elections, they take votes away from Democrats and often hand elections to Republicans, which is one of the reasons why Republicans often fund the Green Party. So, I love the values of the Green Party, but we do not have proportional representation. We don't have, in most places, instant runoff voting. And so we're stuck with this two-party system because of our first-past-the-post winner-take-all elections that we inherited from the founders. We're one of only six countries in the world like that. So for right now, I just stay with the Democratic Party and try and make it as much as progressive as possible. Byron, I got to run. Thanks for the call. Tired of news that protects the powerful? Get reporting with a backbone at the Commonwealth Report. News for the public, not the powerful. Twice daily, visit commonwealthreport.news and subscribe today, because democracy belongs to all of us. So what do we call the really, really mind-bogglingly rich? At the founding of the Republic, they were referred to as speculators or moneyed interest or aristocrats. In the years leading up to the Civil War, we called them the cotton lords and the plantation aristocracy. In the late 19th century, they were the robber barons. In the 1930s, FDR called them the economic royalists. But since the Reagan Revolution, we've just called them billionaires. And now, some of them want to call themselves tech bros, like That's kind of a good thing, you know, like tech is positive and bros, you know, like Mark Zuckerberg saying we need more masculine energy in American business culture. So we need a new phrase. I would like to suggest the morbidly rich. Morbidly suggests unhealthy. And the vast riches that some of these people have is unhealthy to our democracy, particularly since five Republicans on the Supreme Court said that morbidly rich people can buy politicians. And it's unhealthy for them, too. So morbidly rich. There's an op-ed over at HartmanReport.com all about it. Check it out. Welcome back. So, you know, what is happening to our media? It's, I think, a really important question. You know, this is how the press dies, the free press dies. Scott Pelley has pulled back the curtain. I think one of the most astonishing things, you know, he did this interview with the New York Times yesterday or the day before. I read it yesterday, where he, and in fact, there's video of it that you can see over at the New York Times website, where he points out that during the anti-ICE protests, when Renee Good was murdered by Jonathan Ross, the masked ICE thug who later called her he called her a bitch. He said something else nasty about her. I mean, you know, this is a disgusting human being, this Jonathan Ross murderer, who is now being protected by ICE. He's back on the job, right? And ICE and the federal government are refusing to even give her car to the state authorities so that they can conduct a murder investigation. It's just crazy. But anyhow, when that happened, or when CBS 60 Minutes was doing a piece about this more recently, since Barry Weiss took over. I mean, the backstory of this, of course, is that you've got this Nepo baby, David Ellison, whose father is the founder of Oracle and is one of the richest men in the world. So Nepo baby David buys the company that owns CBS and then replaces the editor-in-chief at CBS News with Barry Weiss, who has no television experience, no news experience, ran a website on Substack called The Free Press, which was basically a place where right-wing cranks posted their editorials. So he puts her in charge of CBS News, and she says, can you make the protesters, now this is around Renee Good, can you make the protesters seem more violent? And can you point out that Renee Good was trying to run over the officer who shot her? Now, the video shows that the car's tires were pointed away from the officer, not toward him. She was definitely not trying to run him down. She was trying to get away from him when he shot her in the face. In fact, he shot through the side window as she drove past him, this murderer, this cold-blooded murderer. And here's Barry Weiss saying, well, let's make it look, essentially, you know, not her words, my words, but essentially saying, well, let's make it look like Renee Good was actually trying to kill a cop and therefore the murder of her was justified. And let's make it look like these protesters were more violent than they actually were. And, you know, there's also the George Floyd protests. And I mean, it's just all this stuff, you know. As Pelley told the Times, two of the things in the email include, can we make the protesters look more violent? Now, I'm paraphrasing. He says, I don't have the quote, but that's what it was communicated to me. And the other thing, Renee Good's car, you need to describe her as driving toward the officer. He says, on the video, you see the officer standing slightly off the front of the car, and you can clearly see Ms. Good's wheels turn completely as far as they will go away from the officer. But he shoots her in the head, kills her, and says something about her that I can't repeat in polite company. He says, we had already scrubbed the video archives looking for those scenes. Somehow that wasn't enough for Ms. Weiss. The video showed that the officer wasn't standing in front of the car and she wasn't driving toward him. But that's what the president said about that, and that's the way she wanted it described. And that's the thing. I mean, you know, the Ellison family are big supporters of Trump, big contributors to MAGA, big contributors to Trump. Increasingly across America, what we're seeing is that this billionaire class in particular, the morbidly rich, are skeptical of, if not outright hostile, to small-d democracy in America. And the one political party, the Democratic Party, that actually still talks about democracy. I mean, the Republicans are all, hey, let's kiss Donald Trump's ass. He's the emperor. He's the grand man. Whatever he says goes, don't you know? And look out, look out for those brown people and those black people and those Asian people and those women and those queer people. Oh, my God, they're destroying the country. You know, we should be a white Christian ethno state, don't you know? And here we've got a bunch of right-wing billionaires, apparently the Ellison family as well, just like the Murdoch family, this Australian billionaire family that have corrupted and poisoned our media and our politics, who are doing what the right-wing oligarchs in Russia did when Putin invited them to take over the media, and that is take over our media and spin our news. And it's disgusting. It's not something that should be happening in this country. So you might want to let CBS know your thoughts on that. They're now claiming, oh, we don't try to spin the news. Good luck with that, buddy. 27 minutes past the hour. What's on your mind? I'll pick up your calls in just a second.
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0: Defending America from the weapons of mass deception. I'll be right back with you.

0: president can't take a question. A war secretary insults the fallen. ICE lies about who it cages. Pelly sounds the alarm. And MAGA eyes violence. Good morning. This is the Commonwealth Report. News for the public, not the powerful. Follow us at commonwealthreport.news. Is the president's brain broken? President Trump stormed off an NBC News set on Sunday after Kristen Welker pressed him on his false claims that the 2020 election was rigged. Trump raised his voice, attacked the press, declared the interview over, and walked out. He's done it before, bailing on CBS in 2020 and NPR in 2022 when reporters pushed back. But this time the reaction came fast and hard. Critics called him emotionally unstable and said he'd gone on a paranoid babbling rant. Congresswoman Yasmin Ansari put it bluntly, quote, "This man lost his mind a long time ago," she said. When a president can't sit through one honest question, that's not strength. That's a man who can't handle the truth about his own defeat. Whose side was Hegseth on at Normandy? Defense Secretary Pete Hegseth used the 82nd anniversary of D-Day to compare migrants crossing the Mediterranean to the Nazi invasion of Europe. Standing in the beaches where Americans died fighting fascism, he asked when Europe would stop the boats and the men arriving. The backlash was instant and bipartisan. A retired British air marshal called it ignorant and disrespectful. A national security writer noted Hegseth had somehow cast the West as the defenders of the beaches, the very spot where the Nazis stood. Commentator Anna Newman didn't hold back, quote, "Using D-Day commemorations as a platform for culture war politics is shameless," she said. Those soldiers gave their lives to defeat the ideology that Hegseth now seems to echo. Honoring them means understanding what they actually fought against. Are ICE's worst of the worst really criminals? Homeland Security keeps telling Americans it's hauling killers and rapists off the streets, calling detainees the worst of the worst criminal illegal aliens. But data obtained by the New York Times tells a different story. Most people locked up at the Delaney Hall facility in Newark, New Jersey, haven't been convicted of any crime. Nationwide, 43% of ICE detainees have no criminal history at all. At Delaney Hall, advocates and state data say roughly 90% have no record. The 1,000-bed prison run by the GEO Group under a $1 billion federal contract has seen hunger strikes and protests over the conditions inside. When the government smears working people as monsters to justify caging them because of the color of their skin, every one of us should be asking who's really being protected. This is how the press dies. Scott Pelley spent 37 years at CBS News. Now, in his first interview since being fired, he says new editor-in-chief Barry Weiss tried to bend a story to match the president. Pelley says a late email about the 60 Minutes segment on ICE killings in Minnesota, sent after the piece was already approved, asked his team to make the protesters look more violent. She also told him to describe Renee Good, the woman an agent shot dead through her windshield, as driving toward the officer. But the video showed her wheels turned hard the other way, away from him. "But right now, CBS News is on fire," he said. Pelley refused the changes and was pushed out. When a newsroom rewrites a killing to fit a president's lie, the free press democracy demands starts to die. Why do most MAGA Republicans think violence is justified? A new analysis published in Injury Epidemiology has a number that should stop you cold. Nearly 56% of MAGA Republicans said political violence is usually or always justified to advance at least one of 21 political goals. Among non-MAGA, non-Republicans, that figure was about 25%. The good news is that they're no more willing to actually commit violence themselves than anyone else. Researcher Garen Wintermute urged caution about reading too much into any single group. Quote, "Looking at only one group can be misleading," he said. Still, when a movement this large shares a belief that violence can be justified, it builds a climate where violence becomes thinkable. And in a democracy, the ballot is supposed to be the only weapon we ever need and the surest protection against those who'd rather use force. And that's the way it is today, Monday, June 8th, 2026. I'm Tom Hart.
1: You know, know, other countries enjoy benefits like free health care in college, modern mass transit, affordable housing, food, and drugs. 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Schools that don't need to mention school shooters. Streets and parks filled with pedestrians and children instead of tents and homeless people. We, on the other hand, have the world's largest collection of billionaires. Most Americans probably didn't realize

0: 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Human beings have a couple of unique characteristics. The first is that we can be very tender and loving and concerned and caring toward people we perceive as being our group, us. We can also be extraordinarily violent against people that we consider to be them, if we think of them or this other as a threat. Probably a classic example of this is Adolf Hitler convincing Germans that, you know, Jews were a threat to them and good Germans going along with the Holocaust. Well, this othering is built into our DNA. This is, you know, ancient stuff. And the Republican Party, since the time of Nixon, when he started, you know, picking up the white racist vote after Democrats laid it down in the 60s, Republicans have been using this to try to other minorities in America as a political strategy. And this is really deadly stuff. There's a whole op-ed about it over at HartmanReport.com. Is othering human nature's deadliest instinct? Check it out. Welcome back. 35 minutes past the hour. Picking up your calls. What's on your mind today? Dave in Hoffman Estates, Illinois. Hey, Dave. What's up?
1: Hey, Tom. Before I got on, what I'm going to tell you about, when you're mentioning about Hegseth, you think he might claim that John Belushi was correct when in Animal House when he said it was over when the Germans bombed Pearl Harbor? The MAGA didn't believe it in this bizarre world.
0: Yeah. Their grip on reality is thin.
1: Yeah, but on a more serious note, today in history, June 8th, in 1967, during the Arab-Israeli Six-Day War, 34 American crew members were killed and 170 were wounded when Israel attacked the USS Liberty, an intelligence gathering ship, in the Mediterranean.
0: Was that today?
1: Today's date.
0: Yeah, today's date. Yeah.
1: 59 years ago.
0: Yeah, most people didn't even know about that until about a decade ago, you know?
1: Yeah, they paid from... later on, till about 1980, but they dribs and drabs, you know, the $12 million or whatever. Israel later said that the Liberty had been mistaken for an Egyptian vessel.
0: Yeah.
1: Never mind that the USS Liberty was flying a large holiday-sized American flag, a 7x13 flag, at the time of the Israeli attack.
0: Yeah.
1: There's our friends, the Israelis.
0: And didn't Netanyahu's brother, wasn't he like on the beach and he died in that conflict or something, as I'm recalling?
1: Was that that, or was it when he with Angola or whatever?
0: It was probably something else.
1: I thought that was the one when they got the hostages from that Idi Amin's land.
0: Yeah, I don't...
1: Yeah, his brother, Yoni or something? Was it Yoni?
0: I don't recall the details now. I just know his brother died, and he's...
1: But anyway, I don't believe those sailors from that USS Liberty have ever had any kind of monument. Maybe if they ever put together and put a Cold War veterans a monument in Washington or a memorial in Washington, D.C., they could be added, seeing that the Cold War was from 2 September 1945 to 26 December 1991, they would fall right in it.
0: Yeah, my experience has been that by and large, neither politicians from neither party want to acknowledge things that Israel has done that reflect poorly on the country. So,
1: Not just Israel, just for the Cold War, they ain't done nothing for us either.
0: It certainly seems
1: that way.
0: Anyway,
1: I just thought I'd bring that up doesn't get buried in the annals of history.
0: There you go. Thanks for the reminder, Dave. Right. Thanks for the history lesson.
1: All right.
0: Good talking to you. Morris in Inglewood, California. Hey, Morris, what's up?
2: Hey, Tom, that rant you did last Monday, that was a classic. I should have recorded that one, but that's not why I called you. But anyway, I want to talk to you about my first presidential nominee for the U.S. presidency, Hunter Biden.
0: This guy has turned into the MAGA's worst nightmare on social media. It's incredible.
2: Tom, don't be stealing my thunder. My wife does that to me.
0: Anyway,
2: I love the way this man is pushing back on MAGA. He's polished. He's classic. He's repented, Tom. We don't do that. He's repented. Mm-hmm. You know, he's faced his demons, Tom.
0: Yeah.
2: He can relate to all of us. We can all relate to him. Excuse me. We can all relate to Hunter Biden.

0: remember the Sackler family? They had everybody on this country in dope, on dope. Everybody in this country knew somebody in their family or neighbor was on some dope, and they got busted. They paid a fine, but they also profited billions of dollars. The point I'm trying to make, Tom, is that a lot of us, a lot of people in this country got strung out on that stuff. He came back. He overcame it. And I like this man. I think he's going to be the first nominee. And you were talking about how Reagan decimated this country economically. Back in the day, a guy named J. Paul Getty, he owned a museum. He might have been the richest brother in the world, $370 million on a good day. Now he wouldn't even be in the top 1,000 people, richest people in this country anymore. And AIPAC, and I'm going to end with this, AIPAC is the greatest threat to humanity. It's the greatest threat to our economy. And if you got a politician that is taking money from AIPAC, they are part of the Epstein web, straight up. All right, Tom, let me let you go. Appreciate okay. this platform.
1: Good rant, Morris. Thank you very much. Ron in Berrien Springs, Michigan. Hey, Ron, what's on your mind today?
2: Hi, Tom. Tom, Jonathan Netanyahu, that was the brother of the present Prime Minister of Israel.
1: Yeah.
2: His brother led the raid at Entebbe, where they freed...
1: Oh, it was Entebbe? Okay. Well, thank you for that,
2: yeah.
1: Ron.
2: Uganda, if I'm not mistaken, I think some Bader-Meinhof gang members were also part of that hijacked team, and they were all executed on the plane, and Jonathan was one of the few...
1: Oh, interesting. I have flown through that airport in Entebbe, so anyway, back to...
2: I thought about Vietnam and Vietnam veterans who, almost all of them are dying of age in Orange, at least all the ones I know.
1: Yeah.
2: And it's not a pretty death. Some die quick, some linger with, forms of prostate cancer and heart disease. You know, one thing that was heartening to me was when I see somebody like Limbaugh, who died of a sort of a related diagnosis of a... Agent Orange, he died, and he was a pro war monger. And,
1: well, Limbaugh died of lung cancer, and he smoked most of his life. He smoked cigarettes until the early 2000s, and then he just smoked cigars, which I think he thought insulated him, but apparently it didn't.
2: Yeah, but it was good. But anyway, I call about Vietnam veterans and dying of Agent Orange, and time to come tell the truth. And what I'm talking about is, all right, there's one story in the present issue of the veteran, Vietnam Veterans Against the War newspaper, in which a member of a mechanized unit, they came upon a village. And this is not the first story that I've heard of a mechanized unit. And mechanized units are like five tanks, six armored personnel carriers, some other related trucks. With heavily armed troopers, okay, immense firepower you can bring down.
1: Sure.
2: And what they would do, they'd come up on a village, and the village would not know they're there, and they would just open fire, wipe out the village, arms, legs flying. But the story in our local paper, and I can't say this gentleman who I've met at VA clinics, and we've talked a little bit, but he was in a unit, that a mechanized unit, that came upon a village, and allegedly they were engaged in one of the heaviest firefights. Mm-hmm. And they killed a big number of VC NVA soldiers. Mm-hmm. But I'm just curious, was that village, could that or maybe not even that village, maybe that village was a heavily armed VC NVA stronghold, but most of the village they would pull up on would just be wiped out, everybody. Yeah. And if you didn't have weapons in the village, they would have a stash set of weapons in a footlocker to throw around and take pictures of.
1: Sure.
2: But what I'm getting at is, how many soldiers who are veterans now who've lived through that and participated in massacres and are still holding it back? You know, but and why hold it back? Because a lot of veterans do support right wing, like Trump. I think they feel protected by the government, and if they're getting benefits. For related diseases or wounds, their benefits could be in jeopardy. So, it's time for veterans, especially Vietnam veterans, to come out now and speak, because even though almost all of our veteran our members are dead or on their knocking on the door, but they have joined forces with the Iraq veterans, Afghan veterans, to form Veterans Against Wars. And they do meet, and they do participate in demonstrations in the Capitol. It's never covered, but they're still. And that's the other reason. You know, yes, students were a great part of the anti-war movement, and other people. But one of the main drivers was anti-war active duty GIs and and veterans groups who spoke out against the war, who actively acted against the war in Vietnam.
1: Yeah, you're right. And VVAW was huge.
2: Yes, which I'm part of. Mm-hmm. But, you know, no action, in my opinion, whatever it was that was anti-war, considered was too big or too strong, because everything about the Vietnam War was wrong. Yeah. The first time we got stuck in Vietnam was after World War II. The French cleaned out their SS POWs, and they put them on U.S. Liberty ships and shipped them to Vietnam. And the sailors, the American sailors on those ships, protested. Every enlisted man signed a protest. We didn't want to take Nazi soldiers over to restart the Indo-Chinese War, but we did it anyway. So involvement with
1: that was in the mid-50s, right?
2: No, that actually was in 45, Tom.
1: Oh,
2: it was right. Yes, it was right after the.
1: Because the wasn't the official kind of beginning of American involvement in Vietnam when my recollection is that it was 1956 when the French pulled out and we basically stepped in. Am I remembering right?
2: I'm near here. Our involvement with Ho Chi Minh and the Viet Minh, I don't think they were called Viet Minh at that time, but they helped us, in other words, helped my father, who spent 3 years in the Pacific fighting the Japanese, 5 bronze battle stars. Mm. That meant Ho Chi Minh and his communist soldiers, or whatever soldiers he had, were fighting the Japanese, were saving American pilots shot down over Indochina and bringing them back to keep fighting. And our OSS went there and met with Ho Chi Minh. And the first OSS man to meet him said, "This is the guy we should be backing. This is the guy that people love."
1: Yeah. Well, he was a popular figure. I mean, you know, he wanted to bring prosperity to his people. I realize it was, you know, a pseudo-Marxist version of communism, but the alternative was, you know, continuing to be basically the vassals of the big fruit companies. You know, it's like.
2: Tom, also Eisenhower has a big part in this. Eisenhower refused to let the boat go in 1950 because he said 80% of the Vietnamese people would vote for Ho Chi Minh. So we cannot let that boat go forward. But
1: interesting.
2: He did help it.
1: Yeah.
2: So
1: much for the anti-communist hysteria. Ron, thank you. Thanks for the history lesson.
2: Thank you, Tom.
1: Great talking with you. It's 46 minutes past the hour. We'll be right back.
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1: It's talk media for the sane among us. I'll be right back with your calls. Stay with us.

0: 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Hey, Skip, what's on your mind today? Thanks for listening to KBCS.
1: Great timing. Great timing. I just got away from the computer printer to tell you about the a library dedicated solely to the Epstein files is opening in New York. I heard about this on the radio yesterday.
0: I thought it opened a couple weeks ago. Or was that a soft opening?
1: You know about it. Okay. I wasn't sure if you talked about it. I don't get to listen to you regularly on the radio. So, yeah, it bears repeating that they've done 30-some million files that were redacted have been unredacted. And the public can just walk in there like a library and read them.
0: Wow. Wow.
1: Yeah, it's great work by a public service oriented citizen.
0: That's marvelous. When Lamar and I were writing a book on the Kennedy assassination, I spent days at the Kennedy Library in Boston, which is also a huge, facility with all the papers and everything. I would love to go to the Epstein Library and see, I mean, Trump's name appears in the Epstein files more than any other name except Epstein, which is astonishing.
1: It goes way back, to the very beginning of Epstein. So it's not something new or something intermittent. It's consistent, continuous.
0: I am convinced. I don't have any evidence for this. But I think it'll come out eventually. But I'm just personally convinced that Trump's teenage modeling agency was somehow tied into that whole basically human trafficking operation.
1: Well, could be, but let me get off your dying here so other folks can call in. But it's called the Institute for Primary Facts.
0: There you go. Thank you, Skip.
1: People should look it up. Thank you, Tom. Bye-bye.
0: Yeah, good talking to you. Pat in Bellevue, Washington, also listening on KBCS. Hey, Pat, what's up?
2: Oh, hi, Ben. I'm 92. I'm one of the survivors. I was there in London for the year 44.
0: Oh, wow. You survived the Blitz.
2: I surprised, but only just. I was within 100 yards of certain death twice, and I was only 10 by that time.
0: Wow.
2: Then I survived starvation, too. Do you realize I never saw a fat man or fat woman of any description until I went to France in 48?
0: Yeah.
2: I never saw a fat person. I couldn't believe there was. I saw an American soldier at a checkpoint on the trains. I was astounded.
0: Yeah.
2: But anyhow, the other thing, people realized the rationing was, they didn't realize what they were being rationed for. Can you imagine having being rationed to 6 inches of bath water a week?
0: Yeah. Yeah, no, I've heard stories. My mother-in-law is 96. There are people, and still sharp as a tack. She's just wonderful. There are people who remember that era, and what a time to be alive.
2: I would say I traded for anything. I never got any schooling. Do you realize that the University of London, when they wanted to accept the students for the next year, we're talking 50-ish, they could not have checked people's education because it was so broken up. They went on IQ only.
0: Yeah. Yeah, remarkable.
2: And I got in on that.
0: Pat, great to hear your reminiscences. I'm out of time here, but thank you for the call and stay with us.
2: Awesome. I'm writing a book anyway.
0: Oh, great. I look forward to that. Let us know when it's done. Thank you, Pat.
2: Okay.
0: Good talking to you. It's 10 minutes before the hour. I'll be back with you in just 1 minute.

0: Hey, thanks so much for sharing our program and for reaching out to our stations and sponsors and letting them know that you're listening. It really means a lot to us. So back in 1933, when Franklin Roosevelt became president, we were in the depths of the Great Depression. He raised the top income tax rate on billionaires from 25% to 90%. The ultra-rich were screaming, and here's what he had to say.
1: A number of my friends who belong in the very high upper bracket have suggested to me on several occasions of late that if I am reelected president, they will have to move to some other nation because of high taxes here. Now, I will miss them very much.
0: He just took it right to them, right? Now, what came out of that was the world's largest and fastest growing and first major middle class. We can do this again. We just have to raise taxes on rich people. It's pretty straightforward. There's a whole article about it over at HartmanReport.com. Check it out. Welcome back. 52 minutes past the hour. Picking up your calls here, Eric in Altadena, California. Hey, Eric, what's up?
2: Well, good morning, Tom Hartman. Thank you for taking my call.
0: My pleasure.
2: I wanted to talk about the morbidly rich and despair not being an option.
0: Okay, go for it.
2: You ask. What do we call this class? This billionaire class? I think we agree. It's the billionaire class. What you call the morbidly rich, that are the root cause of all our problems. It all seems to go back to that. They're pulling the strings. They're the government we have. It's the one they bought. So I'll put a hypothetical to you. Suppose I gave you millions of dollars. No, it's not just 2026, right? Suppose I gave you billions of dollars. Okay. What would you do with it?
0: I don't know. I'd have to think about that. But I think that what's her name? Mackenzie. I'm forgetting her last name. Jeff Bezos' ex-wife. Mackenzie Scott. That's
2: okay.
0: Her name. Yeah.
2: Yes.
0: You know, she walked away from that divorce with, I think it was 30-some-odd billion dollars. And she's given away something like 20-some-odd billion dollars. And she still has close to $30 billion because, you know, at that level, when you're that rich, you can invest in ways that people like you and me can't invest. And you make huge returns. And she's doing it quietly. She's, you know, not a lot of fanfare. Bill Gates has been doing a lot of investing. Warren Buffett, you know, giving away a lot of their money. I would view those people as role models. But why do you ask, Eric?
2: Well, it's not making a difference.
0: I think it's making a difference. I just think it's a small difference. What I'd like to see,
2: well,
0: I mean,
2: the
0: billionaires on the right have figured out that the place, if you really want to change culture and society, the place to put your money is, there are two places to put your money, in the media and buying politicians. And the left-wing billionaires instead are like supporting schools and supporting education and helping out farmers and things like that. And they got to figure out that all that stuff can be done by government, but first you've got to get control of the government. And I wish that the Mackenzie Scotts of the world and the George Soros, I realize George Soros is putting some money into politics, but he's not all that rich. He's a billionaire, but he's not like a mega billionaire like Elon Musk. But the mega billionaires on the right are just pouring money into politics like there's no tomorrow. And we've got nothing comparable to that on the left, sadly.
2: Well, there's the answer. You've answered the question.
0: Well, okay, give me a couple billion dollars. I'll buy a network of radio stations across the country. I'll buy the TV stations away from Sinclair. And, you know, and I'll buy some politicians.
2: That's right. I think.
0: But, it's all a fantasy.
2: But it's the way the game is being played now.
0: No, I get it. It's a great thought experiment. Eric, thank you for the call. Nick in Huntington, West Virginia. Hey, Nick, what's on your mind today?
3: Well, what's on my mind is we got a media problem. Here we got, like you say, we got Graham Plantner, whether you agree with him or not, but I sure think he's going to be better than Susan Collins.
0: Yeah.
3: They're going on about him and his wife's business, which they've worked out. And half of the problem is with your mind coming back from war, PTSD.
0: PTSD.
3: Coming back from war, which Susan Collins voted for.
0: Yeah.
3: You know, so here we got a guy that's going to probably 90% of the time vote with the Democrats, you know, I feel will vote with the Democrats.
0: Yeah.
3: And we got a media that Trump gets by with rape. He's adjudicated rapist, whether it was in criminal court or civil court. That's what he did to win.
0: Yeah, a jury of his peers decided that he had raped E. Jean Carroll. And then you've got Susan Collins being so weird to say, well, Graham Plattner volunteered to go to Iraq, which she voted for the damn war.
3: Oh, and I just get so sick of the news or mainstream news. You can get news sources from you and other people. Yeah. But that was my point today. I'm just so sick of the billionaires.
0: Well, you made it well, Nick, and I'm with you. Thank you very much for the call. It's nice to vent sometimes, particularly in front of millions of people.
3: Sir.
0: Good talking to you, Nick.
3: All righty. Thank you.
0: Thanks a lot. We'll be back on the other side of the break. Are ISIS worst of the worst really criminals? Really? What's going on? I'll tell you about that right after the break.
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5: George Orwell spoke bluntly about the nefarious nature of advertising, calling it, quote, the rattling of a stick inside a swill bucket. Even Orwell, though, would have been astonished by the cacophony of swill bucket advertising currently being blasted at us by Amazon, Google, Meta, and other profiteering tech giants. What are they trying to sell? Pure hogwash. Having spent billions to develop artificial intelligence so humanoid robots can displace workers, the tech geniuses are now rushing to build thousands of vast computer data centers necessary to power their brave new AI world. Each center will suck up local water supplies, drastically raise people's utility bills, create monstrous industrial blight and pollution, and enthrone such autocratic thugs as Bezos, Musk, and Zuckerberg as absentee political bosses with domineering power over each locality. But the billionaires forgot something. You and me, we the people, are in open rebellion against this Orwellian future. With officials in multiple states and localities just saying hell no to the profiteers' invasive scams. Thus, the billionaire hucksters are frantically rattling their swill sticks. For example, Mark Zuckerberg, whose Meta Goliath already operates 26 massive data centers and is now spending $600 billion to plop more of them in our communities, has launched a multi-million dollar offensive to beat back local opponents. It's running BS television ads in state capital cities, financing political candidates to hype the data centers, deploying untold numbers of lobbyists to rig the rules against opponents, and hiring an army of, quote, community affairs agents to spread AI propaganda. This is Jim Hightower saying, they had the fat cats, but a groundswell of us alley cats has them on the run. To get involved, go to MediaJustice.org/tools.

0: president can't take a question. A war secretary insults the fallen. ICE lies about who it cages. Pelly sounds the alarm. And MAGA eyes violence. Good morning. This is the Commonwealth Report. News for the public, not the powerful. Follow us at commonwealthreport.news. Is the president's brain broken? President Trump stormed off an NBC News set on Sunday after Kristen Welker pressed him on his false claims that the 2020 election was rigged. Trump raised his voice, attacked the press, declared the interview over, and walked out. He's done it before, bailing on CBS in 2020 and NPR in 2022 when reporters pushed back. But this time the reaction came fast and hard. Critics called him emotionally unstable and said he'd gone on a paranoid babbling rant. Congresswoman Yasmin Ansari put it bluntly, quote, "This man lost his mind a long time ago," she said. When a president can't sit through one honest question, that's not strength. That's a man who can't handle the truth about his own defeat. Whose side was Hegseth on at Normandy? Defense Secretary Pete Hegseth used the 82nd anniversary of D-Day to compare migrants crossing the Mediterranean to the Nazi invasion of Europe. Standing in the beaches where Americans died fighting fascism, he asked when Europe would stop the boats and the men arriving. The backlash was instant and bipartisan. A retired British air marshal called it ignorant and disrespectful. A national security writer noted Hegseth had somehow cast the West as the defenders of the beaches, the very spot where the Nazis stood. Commentator Anna Newman didn't hold back, quote, "Using D-Day commemorations as a platform for culture war politics is shameless," she said. Those soldiers gave their lives to defeat the ideology that Hegseth now seems to echo. Honoring them means understanding what they actually fought against. Are ICE's worst of the worst really criminals? Homeland Security keeps telling Americans it's hauling killers and rapists off the streets, calling detainees the worst of the worst criminal illegal aliens. But data obtained by the New York Times tells a different story. Most people locked up at the Delaney Hall facility in Newark, New Jersey, haven't been convicted of any crime. Nationwide, 43% of ICE detainees have no criminal history at all. At Delaney Hall, advocates and state data say roughly 90% have no record. The 1,000-bed prison run by the GEO Group under a $1 billion federal contract has seen hunger strikes and protests over the conditions inside. When the government smears working people as monsters to justify caging them because of the color of their skin, every one of us should be asking who's really being protected. This is how the press dies. Scott Pelley spent 37 years at CBS News. Now, in his first interview since being fired, he says new editor-in-chief Barry Weiss tried to bend a story to match the president. Pelley says a late email about the 60 Minutes segment on ICE killings in Minnesota, sent after the piece was already approved, asked his team to make the protesters look more violent. She also told him to describe Renee Good, the woman an agent shot dead through her windshield, as driving toward the officer. But the video showed her wheels turned hard the other way, away from him. "But right now, CBS News is on fire," he said. Pelley refused the changes and was pushed out. When a newsroom rewrites a killing to fit a president's lie, the free press democracy demands starts to die. Why do most MAGA Republicans think violence is justified? A new analysis published in Injury Epidemiology has a number that should stop you cold. Nearly 56% of MAGA Republicans said political violence is usually or always justified to advance at least one of 21 political goals. Among non-MAGA, non-Republicans, that figure was about 25%. The good news is that they're no more willing to actually commit violence themselves than anyone else. Researcher Garen Wintermute urged caution about reading too much into any single group. Quote, "Looking at only one group can be misleading," he said. Still, when a movement this large shares a belief that violence can be justified, it builds a climate where violence becomes thinkable. And in a democracy, the ballot is supposed to be the only weapon we ever need and the surest protection against those who'd rather use force. And that's the way it is today, Monday, June 8th, 2026. I'm Tom Hartman.
1: You know, other countries enjoy benefits like free health care and college, modern mass transit, affordable housing, food, and drugs. They also have inexpensive internet and phone service without companies listening and selling their information. Schools that don't need to mention school shooters. Streets and parks filled with pedestrians and children instead of tents and homeless people. We, on the other hand, have the world's largest collection of billionaires. Most Americans probably didn't realize this was the choice they were making back in the election of 1980 when Reagan and Bush promised morning in America. But here we are. We have been just basically sold out to the billionaires by all these years of Republican, well, Reaganomics. What do we do about it? Well, there's a lot we can do about it, and it starts with getting politically active. There's a great op-ed about this over at HartmanReport.com. It's titled, America Chose Wealth Over Well-Being. Check it out.

0: This is the Tom Hartman Program.
1: Welcome to the third hour of the program. Let me read to you the Fourth Amendment of the Constitution of the United States. It's very straightforward. It's a single sentence, in fact, one sentence. It says, the right of the people to be secure. Now, it doesn't say citizens, by the way. It says people. There are multiple places in the Constitution where it says people, not citizens. In fact, most places. The right of the people to be secure in their persons, houses, papers, and effects against unreasonable searches and seizures shall not be violated, and no warrants shall issue but upon probable cause supported by oath or affirmation and particularly describing the place to be searched and the persons or things to be seized. The vast majority, like 99% of the people who are being held in Trump's concentration camps. We have 70,000 people being held in these concentration camps. Were snatched off the streets or out of their places of business or out of their homes or had their windows smashed in their cars, were dragged out of their cars without a judge's warrant in violation of the Fourth Amendment. Now let me read you the Fifth Amendment. It's a little longer. In fact, actually, I'm just going to jump to the very last part of it. It says, nor shall any person be deprived of life, liberty, or property without due process of law. Due process means a court case, going before a judge, an actual real judge. Again, the vast majority of the people in these concentration camps that Trump has thrown up across the country and that they're building as fast as they possibly can, because after they're done with the brown people, they're going to come for you and me, in my humble opinion. The vast majority of these people have never had due process of law. That's the Fifth Amendment. The Sixth Amendment. In all criminal prosecutions, the accused shall enjoy the right to a speedy and public trial by an impartial jury of the state and district wherein the crime shall have been committed. These people are not getting a speedy trial. In some cases, they've been in detention for months. Literally no charges against them, other than, hey, you're in the country without documentation. And many of them actually had documentation. ICE has been arresting people who had applied for asylum status and had legal paperwork saying, yes, you have asylum status. They go to their court hearings. ICE arrests them at the court hearings and strips them of their status and throws them in these immigration camps. Why? Because they have brown skin. Or in some cases, black skin. It's really that simple. This is a racist project by the racists in the Trump administration, chief among them Donald Trump and Stephen Miller, who are trying to make America white again. There's 140 million non-white people in this country, the vast majority of them first and second generation immigrants who came here after 1965 when we changed our immigration laws to allow people of any race to come into the United States. From 1924 to 1965, basically only white people could come into the United States. It was official federal policy. We changed that in 65, and a lot of people of color came to this country. We now have 9 states where the majority of people in the states are not white. And so Trump and the GOP and every single Republican out there is down with this project. This is the Republican Party is officially the party of white supremacy in the United States. Are trying as hard as they can to strip this country of people of color. Trump wants to denaturalize, to strip citizenship out of that 140 million non-white citizens of the United States. He wants to take away the citizenship of 100 million of them. There's a headline over on Drudge right now. Let me just go over and see if it's still there. It was right up at the very top. Yep, it's the largest. It's one of the top four headlines. Largest denaturalization of citizens. He's trying to strip citizenship from people of color so that he can kick them out of the country. The goal of these people is to end any involvement in our society, in our politics, in our day-to-day life by people of color. That was the Sixth Amendment. Here's the Seventh Amendment. The Seventh Amendment. In suits of common law where the value in controversy shall exceed $25, the right of trial by jury shall be preserved. The Eighth Amendment. That's the Seventh. This is the Eighth Amendment. Excessive bail shall not be required, nor excessive fines imposed, nor cruel and unusual punishments inflicted. These people are in these concentration camps, and they have no way to get out, and they can't post bail. It's a clear violation of the Eighth Amendment. So there you go. The Fourth, Fifth, Sixth, Seventh, and Eighth Amendment, five amendments to the United States Constitution that they are just nakedly, flagrantly, gleefully breaking right in front of all of us. And I'm telling you, they're not going to stop with the brown people. And what are they telling us? Oh, it's the worst of the worst. We're getting the rapists and the murderers. Well, fine. Charge them with a crime, put them before a judge, bring in a jury, and convict them and send them to prison. But that's not what's happening. And in fact, it's not the worst of the worst. This New York Times article, ICE says detainees were worst of the worst. Government data disagrees. In early April, this is from the New York Times article. In early April, ICE stopped updating its once regular public reports on the number of people being detained at its facilities. So now we're no longer even entitled to know what the hell is going on in our name with our tax dollars to these people who are being denied their Fourth, Fifth, Sixth, Seventh, and Eighth Amendment rights. The article goes on to say the internal data obtained by the Times, in other words, some whistleblower, somebody leaked, right? The internal data obtained by the Times shows that of the 591 people held at Delaney Hall this week, that's the place where the hunger strike is going on in New Jersey. Of the 591 people held at Delaney Hall this week, 76 of them, about 13%, had criminal convictions, and 123, about 21%, had pending criminal charges. Now, by the way, criminal charges includes speeding, drunk driving, getting in a bar fight. I mean, you know, you just have no idea what, quote, criminal charges means. Now, no doubt there's some people you will find in any large population group. You're going to find some people who are actual murderers and rapists. But here's, you know, again, from the New York Times, Delaney's Hall population, less than 10%, 61 men and 2 women were classified as criminals. Fewer than 10%. Aston Coker, a political and legal geographer and research assistant at Syracuse University, wrote in a recent edition of his newsletter on Substack, quote, if you were looking for an ICE facility that holds a large number of dangerous criminals, Delaney Hall just isn't it. Of the 99 people with criminal convictions, none has been found guilty of homicide, sexual assault, or drug trafficking. About 70% were convicted of misdemeanors. Just 9 had felonies. Misdemeanors, you know, jaywalking, parking tickets. For the past 2 weeks, Delaney Hall has been the site of steady and sometimes violent confrontations. At least 90 protesters have been arrested. The governor tried to get inside there, Mikey Sherrill. She was denied access. Lauren Biss, a Department of Homeland Security spokeswoman, said, these sanctuary politicians should be thanking ICE law enforcement for removing murderers, rapists, pedophiles, and drug traffickers from their communities. We need these sanctuary politicians to stop peddling this garbage and cooperate with us. Yeah, right. Delaney Hall, by the way, is run by GEO Group, one of the largest private prison operators in the United States, under a $1 billion contract. And now we get this clerical error inadvertently exposes shady donations to Jim Jordan and MAGA groups. This is a report over at rawstory.com by Travis Geddes. The nonprofit Project on Government Oversight flagged a $250,000 contribution by GEO Group, that's who owns Delaney Hall, to a super PAC aligned with Congressman Jim Jordan less than 2 weeks after Jim Jordan helped pass President Donald Trump's One Big Beautiful Bill Act, which provided funding to double the detention space for immigrant detainees. GEO Group said in response that this is a donation that never should have been disclosed because they actually made it to a 501c4 organization, which is a so-called dark money group that does not legally have to disclose these donations. So it was basically a mistake, which raises the question of how many more dark money donations is the GEO Group making to Republicans and to Donald Trump. So far, they've documented $1.625 million in donations to super PACs affiliated with congressional Republicans. There have been about $3.25 million in donations since 2024 to MAGA Inc. and other super PACs that Trump has. So the question that this contribution to Jim Jordan raises, or his super PAC, is, are these publicly known donations just the tip of the iceberg? Well, you think? And on top of that, it is illegal for federal contractors to donate money politically like this, but GEO Group has successfully argued in the past that it's making these donations through subsidiary companies, and therefore it's legal. I mean, GEO Group is showing record profits, 96% increase in their net profits in 2025. Running brutal prisons for people who have not been arrested with a legal warrant signed by a judge, who have been deprived of life, property, and liberty without due process of law, Fourth Amendment, Fifth Amendment, who have not had the right to a trial, the Sixth, Seventh, and Eighth Amendments, and are experiencing cruel and unusual punishment, Eighth Amendment. Very, very profitable. And that money, that profit, is being shared widely with Republican politicians. This is as corrupt and, frankly, insane as it gets. So those are my thoughts for the day. What are yours? I'll pick up your calls after the break.
0: This is the Tom Hartman Program.
1: Defending America from the Republican weapons of mass deception. I'll be right back with you.

0: And welcome back. Paul in Ambler, Pennsylvania. Hey, Paul, what's on your mind today? Paul? I think you might be muted in Ambler, Pennsylvania. Going once. Going twice. You got the pot up, right, Sean? Everything's good. Okay. Stephen in Pueblo, Colorado. Hey, Stephen, what's on your mind today?
1: How can we stop Elon Musk from stealing the midterms?
0: I don't think I don't think we can. I mean, I'm not sure he'll succeed, but we are not going to be able to prevent him from pouring hundreds of millions of dollars into these elections because Clarence Thomas and four other corrupt Republicans on the U.S. Supreme Court legalized bribery. I mean, basically legalized people like Musk buying our elections.
1: Well, I also have that question for Mark Pocan. I don't believe that Citizens United won't save us, but my thought is run a campaign about Elon Musk saying Elon is out to steal the elections and your freedom. And that might, I don't know, that might get some people up off their couch and go out and vote.
0: It might. It might. Go ahead.
1: Go ahead.
0: Well, what I was going to say is that back in the 30s, Franklin Roosevelt, one of the things that made him most popular was the fact that he attacked the morbidly rich. Constantly called them the economic royalists. He pointed out how they were corrupting democracy, how they were screwing workers, how they were, you know, responsible for many of the problems of America. We need Democratic politicians to echo his words.
1: I agree. I believe we need record turnout. Now, I believe that there was a record turnout in the Massey election, the midterms. And something, I think, came up fishy there.
0: There are people who are scratching their heads, yeah. But there was $35 million poured into that state by right-wing groups, right-wing billionaires, big corporations, to defeat Thomas Massie in that primary. And never underestimate the power of, you know, big money in small states.
1: Well, I've got relatives who voted for Trump, RFK Jr., and I've got relatives that don't vote at all. Mm-hmm. And I'm just thinking the best thing that we can do is motivate those people who do not vote and, as what you say, point out the corruption.
0: Yeah. Yeah, I think corruption is the number one issue this election cycle. I wish somebody would tell Ken Martin.
1: I will if you tell me where
0: he runs the DNC. I'm not sure exactly how to reach them, but Democrats.org, I believe, is their website. I could be wrong, but check it out. You can certainly Google it.
1: Yeah, I'm being facetious here.
0: Oh, okay. All right. Stephen, I got to run.
1: I agree.
0: I agree with your perspective. Thank you for the call. And I share your concerns about the morbidly rich buying our elections. It's an obscenity. It's a violation of democracy. It never should have happened. And it's the result of corrupt Republicans like Clarence Thomas, who takes millions from right-wing billionaires, you know, being on the Supreme Court. I'll be right back with more of your calls right after this.

0: Tired of spin and billionaire-backed news? The Commonwealth Report delivers truth with backbone. 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Democracy belongs to you. So have you noticed that the Republicans are pretty much not talking about a constitutional convention anymore? They used to be gung-ho to rewrite the Constitution. You know, they wanted to put corporate personhood in there. They wanted to change it so that women can't vote. They wanted to do away with the election of senators, repeal the 17th Amendment, take us back to them being appointed by the states. They had all these weird—they wanted to outlaw labor unions, all these weird ideas, but they've stopped talking about it. I mean, they're still moving forward on it, but it's not Project 2025, for example. You know, their ultimate talking document does not have one single mention in it about a constitutional convention. Why would that be? Well, it's because the Supreme Court is doing their work for them. I mean, you know, just they have overturned Article 2. They've overturned the first, fourth, ninth, and 14th amendments. They've overturned Article 1, Section 7. All the details of this whole thing are over at HartmanReport.com. You got to check it out. Welcome back. 24 minutes past the hour. Picking up your calls today, Michael in Bronx, New York. Hey, Michael, what's up?
1: Well, just celebrated my 59th birthday this past weekend.
0: Well, happy birthday, Michael.
1: Thank you so much. But it had to be ruined by that orange nincompoop. I mean, on Meet the Press yesterday,
0: yeah.
1: And before I go there, when you were describing about ICE, you pretty much just described the worst of the worst, using the same words against them, against Trump, against this whole corruption. And that is a message for starters that needs to be spread around.
0: Yeah.
1: Now, going to Trump and his despicable, inexcusable attack towards Kristen Walker. If Ms. Walker happens to be listening, let me offer you some advice. Don't plead with the guy. Don't reason with him. He's beyond reasoning. He's beyond cooperating. What you have to do is put your foot down on him and demand respect and indicate you will not tolerate or accept that kind of abuse, even if you have to take off.
0: Well, that's kind of what she did, and he called her darling and got up and walked off. I've never seen him push back against a man like that. He regularly tries to humiliate women. He calls them piggy and calls them dumb and stupid. And there was one black male reporter that he called low IQ, but typically he defers to men, but he hates women. This guy.
1: Yeah, he wouldn't be talking to a man like that.
0: No.
1: And God help him if he talked to me like that.
0: Yeah.
1: I wish I was there to defend her for the sake of chivalry. And then he blames her for the
0: Well, I thought she defended herself well, Michael. I mean, she kept interrupting him. She was not taking his crap.
1: No, I know that. I know that.
0: God bless her.
1: God bless her indeed. God bless her indeed. But it's a way, there's got to be ways to just stopping him, even me telling him to shut up for a minute.
0: Yeah.
1: You know, but the whole thing is, like I said, I wish I was there for chivalry, and then he blames her for the on and off rain, which was actually ridiculous. I dare him to ask, if I can't blame Kristen, then what other answer is there? And my response to him, given all the lies he's been telling, I would say, the Lord works in mysterious ways.
0: I get it. Michael, nice to hear from you. Thank you for the call. It's 27 minutes past the hour. I'll be back with more of your thoughts, your calls, on the other side of this break. Stay with us. It's your media support group for We the People, the Tom Hartman Program. We'll be right back.
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0: Taking back the mainstream media 3 hours a day, 5 days a week, right here. We'll be right back.

0: president can't take a question. A war secretary insults the fallen. ICE lies about who it cages. Pelly sounds the alarm. And MAGA eyes violence. Good morning. This is the Commonwealth Report. News for the public, not the powerful. Follow us at commonwealthreport.news. Is the president's brain broken? President Trump stormed off an NBC News set on Sunday after Kristen Welker pressed him on his false claims that the 2020 election was rigged. Trump raised his voice, attacked the press, declared the interview over, and walked out. He's done it before, bailing on CBS in 2020 and NPR in 2022 when reporters pushed back. But this time the reaction came fast and hard. Critics called him emotionally unstable and said he'd gone on a paranoid babbling rant. Congresswoman Yasmin Ansari put it bluntly, quote, "This man lost his mind a long time ago," she said. When a president can't sit through one honest question, that's not strength. That's a man who can't handle the truth about his own defeat. Whose side was Hegseth on at Normandy? Defense Secretary Pete Hegseth used the 82nd anniversary of D-Day to compare migrants crossing the Mediterranean to the Nazi invasion of Europe. Standing in the beaches where Americans died fighting fascism, he asked when Europe would stop the boats and the men arriving. The backlash was instant and bipartisan. A retired British air marshal called it ignorant and disrespectful. A national security writer noted Hegseth had somehow cast the West as the defenders of the beaches, the very spot where the Nazis stood. Commentator Anna Newman didn't hold back, quote, "Using D-Day commemorations as a platform for culture war politics is shameless," she said. Those soldiers gave their lives to defeat the ideology that Hegseth now seems to echo. Honoring them means understanding what they actually fought against. Are ICE's worst of the worst really criminals? Homeland Security keeps telling Americans it's hauling killers and rapists off the streets, calling detainees the worst of the worst criminal illegal aliens. But data obtained by the New York Times tells a different story. Most people locked up at the Delaney Hall facility in Newark, New Jersey, haven't been convicted of any crime. Nationwide, 43% of ICE detainees have no criminal history at all. At Delaney Hall, advocates and state data say roughly 90% have no record. The 1,000-bed prison run by the GEO Group under a $1 billion federal contract has seen hunger strikes and protests over the conditions inside. When the government smears working people as monsters to justify caging them because of the color of their skin, every one of us should be asking who's really being protected. This is how the press dies. Scott Pelley spent 37 years at CBS News. Now, in his first interview since being fired, he says new editor-in-chief Barry Weiss tried to bend a story to match the president. Pelley says a late email about the 60 Minutes segment on ICE killings in Minnesota, sent after the piece was already approved, asked his team to make the protesters look more violent. She also told him to describe Renee Good, the woman an agent shot dead through her windshield, as driving toward the officer. But the video showed her wheels turned hard the other way, away from him. "But right now, CBS News is on fire," he said. Pelley refused the changes and was pushed out. When a newsroom rewrites a killing to fit a president's lie, the free press democracy demands starts to die. Why do most MAGA Republicans think violence is justified? A new analysis published in Injury Epidemiology has a number that should stop you cold. Nearly 56% of MAGA Republicans said political violence is usually or always justified to advance at least one of 21 political goals. Among non-MAGA, non-Republicans, that figure was about 25%. The good news is that they're no more willing to actually commit violence themselves than anyone else. Researcher Garen Wintermute urged caution about reading too much into any single group. Quote, "Looking at only one group can be misleading," he said. Still, when a movement this large shares a belief that violence can be justified, it builds a climate where violence becomes thinkable. And in a democracy, the ballot is supposed to be the only weapon we ever need and the surest protection against those who'd rather use force. And that's the way it is today, Monday, June 8th, 2026. I'm Tom Harley.
1: You know, other countries enjoy benefits like free health care and college, modern mass transit, affordable housing, food, and drugs. They also have inexpensive internet and phone service without companies listening and selling their information. Schools that don't need to mention school shooters. Streets and parks filled with pedestrians and children instead of tents and homeless people. We, on the other hand, have the world's largest collection of billionaires. Most Americans probably didn't realize this was the choice they were making back in the election of 1980 when Reagan and Bush promised morning in America. But here we are. We have been just basically sold out to the billionaires by all these years of Republican, well, Reaganomics. What do we do about it? Well, there's a lot we can do about it, and it starts with getting politically active. There's a great op-ed about this over at HartmanReport.com. It's titled, America Chose Wealth Over Well-Being. Check it out.

0: action. Schools that don't need to mention school shooters. Streets and parks filled with pedestrians and children instead of tents and homeless people. We, on the other hand, have the world's largest collection of billionaires. Most Americans probably didn't realize this was the choice they were making back in the election of 1980 when Reagan and Bush promised morning in America. But here we are. We have been just basically sold out to the billionaires by all these years of Republican, well, Reaganomics. What do we do about it? Well, there's a lot we can do about it, and it starts with getting politically active. There's a great op-ed about this over at HartmanReport.com. It's titled, America Chose Wealth Over Well-Being. Check it out. Welcome back 35 minutes past the hour. Picking up your calls here, Timothy in East Berkshire, Vermont. Hey, Timothy, what's up?
1: Hi, Tom.
0: Hello.
1: Can you hear me?
0: Yeah, it's a little wobbly, okay. But good enough.
1: All right, well, I'll get closer to a window. To give your previous caller a little help with the histrionics of Vietnam, the seminal battle that got us into Vietnam was called the Battle of Dien Bien Phu.
0: I remember.
1: In 1954. And what happened was the French, of course, Vietnam had always, Western nations had always tried to colonize.
0: Yeah,
1: Vietnam.
0: It used to be called French Indochina.
1: Yes. Now, here's the rub, though. The reason the French were so enamored with Vietnam is because of rubber. Now, you think about, okay, and it's good old-fashioned fascism. I can summarize it in one word for you. Michelin.
0: Well, what was the year that industry figured out that it was cheaper and easier to make tires for airplanes and cars out and fan belts and everything else out of petroleum rather than out of actual tree rubber? What year was that? Do you know?
1: Well, but you see, but back then, but rubber, yes, of course you had.
0: It's probably the 40s or 50s.
1: It's a composition of petroleum and rubber, but Vietnam has a lot of rubber trees.
0: Right.
1: And the French had loved Vietnam for that. That went back, generations, as the automobile developed. And then you couple that with the domino theory. I think Harry Truman.
0: If Vietnam falls, then next goes Cambodia, et cetera, et cetera. Yeah, I'm familiar with it.
1: Yeah, but I'm telling you, Michelin was a big player in the whole Vietnam War.
0: Yeah. It was Goodyear and General Motors that convinced Los Angeles to sell their light rail system. They said if you privatize it to us, we'll run it more efficiently. And so L.A. sold it to them, and then they ripped the tracks out. It was all to encourage the growth of automobiles. Our past is very checkered by corporate misbehavior. Timothy, I got to move along, but thanks for the history. I appreciate it. Gene in Auburn, Washington. Hey, Gene, what's on your mind today?
2: What's on my mind is, as Norman, Alabama says, integrity is non-negotiable.
0: Yeah.
2: And for me, hearing that that Australian journalists have documented and been raped in IDF prisons, particularly one of the women who was on the flotilla to Gaza.
0: By the Israelis, by the Israeli army, which is the IDF, yes.
2: Exactly. And our tax dollars are supporting Netanyahu's government and incursion into Gaza, the stopping of humanitarian aid. Just bottom line, if you've been sexually assaulted, the idea that sexual

0: sexual assault is being used to wage war against Palestinians, men, women, and children. There are approximately 350 or more minors in these Palestinian torture prisons, and the report is, I checked New York Times, Medium, Australian Press, that guards have been quoted as saying they would be raped until they die.
1: Well, Nicholas Kristof in the New York Times documented how the Israeli army was training dogs to rape Palestinian prisoners.
0: Yes, that was one of the reports I heard in the video report that I saw.
1: Yeah.
0: And that was one of the things, one of the tactics the Nazis used on Jewish women.
1: Yep.
0: In the prison camps and in concentration camps. And we had a treaty that were part of the Geneva Conventions that outlaw rape, forced pregnancy, penetration of women and men, women vaginally and men anally, for 50, 60 years.
1: Yep.
0: I'm not sure of the exact
1: Netanyahu is
0: year.
1: Laughing at that.
0: And that our senators and representatives approve budgets that send money to Netanyahu that support the rape system in prisons is, it's incomprehensible
1: it's
0: to
1: criminal.
0: Me. And I absolutely will not vote for any legislature who does not condemn rape in Israeli prisons and who does not push for international inspectors to go in and confirm that prisoners are being treated humanely.
1: I agree with you. I agree with you. Gene, I've got to move along, but you said it very well. You said it very well, and I completely agree. Thank you. Wayne in, well, you're a trucker, Wayne. Where are you?
2: Yeah, I'm in Colorado.
1: Oh,
2: okay. Kansas.
1: Last time we talked to you, you were just entering Arkansas.
2: Right. Hey, Tom, right after you had me on last week, you had one of your regular callers called in, one of your MAGA callers that called in. You recall this conversation where he specifically mentioned me and two other people.
1: Mm-hmm.
2: That he said that nobody wants to hear our voices on the radio. And I'm thinking to myself, you know, it's funny that, you know, when I call in to Patriot, any of the shows that are on there, because they, oh, well, our views can't be contradicted and can't be proven wrong. Well, when you have the facts and you can prove literally what they say, they won't put you on the radio.
1: Oh,
2: but
1: really?
2: Yet you, Tom, yes, but yet you, Tom, are courageous enough to go ahead and bring these right-wing MAGA people on your show, as long as they are respectful, correct?
1: Oh, I wish more of them would call in. I find those,
2: right.
1: Number one, I find those conversations enlightening, because I think that they you know, let everybody know what's, you know, where people are at and what's going on. Number two, occasionally, I change somebody's mind. I mean, you know, we've got a bunch of callers
2: right
1: here, you know, Kino and the fellow in Virginia, George, you know, who called up and started out by saying, I'm a Republican or I'm a conservative. And you know, after listening to the show for a while, they're going, well, maybe not. You know, maybe I'm
2: right,
1: more committed to America than to that party. I love it when conservatives call, and we try to give them priority. But it's just most
2: too
1: of them are unwilling to call because they just don't. They don't think that they can have. They don't think they can beat me in a conversation, you know, in quotes.
2: They can't.
1: Generally speaking, they can't. Occasionally, you know, I end up on the short end of the stick, but generally speaking,
2: right,
1: I can hold my own. And I think that's why they stay away. They stay in their little safe space over on, you know, over on Patriot.
2: But my problem with this, Tom, is the double standard that, you know, they say they don't want to hear me. Remember the thing that I was talking about was if all I listened to was Fox News and the right, then I would have been at the Capitol on January 6th.
1: Yeah,
2: I
1: me
2: told
1: too
2: you, I would have been right there with them.
1: Me too.
2: Well, you know, it's okay. Right. But yet it's simply put, it's okay for politicians. It's okay for preachers. It's okay for actors, sports people, anybody that's on their side. It's okay for them to have an opinion and speak, or just the regular, you know, Joe Blow, the next guy down the road, to have an opinion and speak on the right. But yet, just as soon as a but for the people on the left, we are, you know, we need to stay in our lane.
1: So what happens, Wayne, when you call into one of these right wing shows over there on the Patriot Channel on Sirius XM? What does the call screener say to you?
2: Generally, one of two things. First off, it'll be usually, most of the time, when I call in, they will tell me, well, we don't have time to take your call today.
1: Because they know who you are from previous calls?
2: Right.
1: Yeah.
2: Right. Or I will literally sit there for the length of the show. I could be the first person to call in, and I have a pretty good way of knowing how that is.
1: Yeah.
2: You know, because when they give their preamble like you do, I generally figure out what it is that I want to speak of if it's not something that I already had. But my point was, though, I call you once a week. I try not to call shows more than once a week for that very reason. I want every person on here that has an opinion, especially a differing opinion, that would call into you and all of the shows on this channel.
1: Yeah.
2: Because I think that it's necessary for us to be able, you know, if 1,000 people guess the weight of the cow, the chances that the conglomerate group together will be very close to the actual weight of the cow.
1: Yeah, it's called the wisdom of the crowd.
2: Each individual.
1: Yep,
2: exactly.
1: Absolutely. You know, my old friend.
2: So we're on the same sheet, though.
1: Yeah, go ahead. I was going to go down another road there, but I'm running out of. I see a break is coming here.
2: You're all right, but thank you very much, Tom.
1: Yeah, okay. Thanks a lot, Wayne. Good talking to you. I appreciate that. Just a quick note. My old friend Ed Schultz, who has now passed away, used to call his show "Where America Comes to Talk," and I try to do that. You know, I want a whole spectrum of opinion presented on this program. And it pains me that more conservatives are afraid, frankly. I think that that's what it is, afraid to call it. Wayne, always great to hear from you. Keep up the great work, and thanks. Drive safe. Thank you. It's 47 minutes past the
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1: Picking up your calls here on Talk Media for the rest of us. I'll be right back with your thoughts.

0: And welcome back. Gary in Albuquerque, New Mexico. Hey, Gary, what's on your mind today? Oh, Gary, I'm sorry. You've got the phone stuttering disease. I'm going to put you on hold. Mateo will call you right back on a different line so that we can talk to you, and I'll get you on right away. But Gary's on line four, Mateo, if you'd please pick him up and move him over to the back lines there. Mike in Somerville, South Carolina. Hey, Mike, what's on your mind today?
1: Voting.
0: Okay, go for it.
1: Okay. Both my wife and I were supposed to get absentee ballots and to mail in.
0: Mm-hmm.
1: They never came, but we did go vote early in person.
0: Mm-hmm.
1: And I'm wondering if what went wrong. They were very good in person. We went early voting.
0: Mm-hmm.
1: And they came out to the car with the ballots.
0: Oh, that's nice of them.
1: And they do that for senior citizens here.
0: Mm-hmm.
1: Just wanted. I wonder if that's the reason we didn't get.
0: In some of the states run by Republicans, in fact, I think in many of the states run by Republicans, you have to essentially ask for your ballot every single time, over and over and over again. You can't have a standing order for an absentee ballot. I don't know the rules
1: in
0: South Carolina.
1: We asked for it again, but we didn't get it.
0: Yeah. Yeah. Okay. Well, I can't help you, Mike. I would suggest that you reach out to the Secretary of State's office and see what's going on. And you may also want to reach out to your member of Congress. You don't have to disclose to them that you're a Democrat. Just tell them, you know, something funky's going on here. Would you please look into it? And they should check into it. Mike,
1: yeah.
0: I got to move along. Thank you for the call. Gary in Albuquerque. What's up, Gary?
2: Good afternoon. Points on Vietnam.
0: Mm-hmm.
2: MAG, Military Assistance Advisory Group, was sent in 1954. My father was in it. Our family moved there in 1955.
0: You moved to Vietnam?
2: My younger brother was born in Saigon.
0: Wow. What a story.
2: I fought in Vietnam. What I'd like to say is I wish nobody would continue with, we were massacred people in Vietnam. There was an isolated incident at one time in My Lai, and it was by a gentleman who was turned down by the Army twice.
0: Lieutenant Kelly.
2: Nixon allowed him in under Project 100,000. It angers me in a way to be continually associated with the losingest people that were in Vietnam.
0: Yeah.
2: 85% of the people in Vietnam in the military were volunteers. Second World War, it was 40% of the greatest generation that volunteered. My father fought with Merrill's Marauders in Burma during the Second World War. He went on to serve 32 years, retired airborne ranger.
0: Mm-hmm.
2: So when I hear somebody call and say, well, there were a lot of massacres and these guys ought to confess, it's insulting, but it's so ridiculous as well.
0: Okay.
2: Thank you for your time.
0: Certainly, Gary. Thanks for putting that on the record. I appreciate the call. It's 51 minutes past the hour. I'll be back with you in 60 seconds. Stay here.

0: Hey, thanks so much for sharing our program and for reaching out to our stations and sponsors and letting them know that you're listening. It really means a lot to us.
1: You know, you don't
2: Between
1: have to
2: 1920
1: be religious,
2: and 1980, America went from the middle class being about 10 or 12% of us up to being over 60% of us. What drove that was high taxation. High tax rates. Woodrow Wilson had 91% income tax rate. Franklin Roosevelt, 90% income top income tax rate. Lyndon Johnson dropped it down to 74%. But from that, throughout that entire period of time, with the exception of the Roaring Twenties, this is a brief little 10-year period, 12-year period, the top income tax rate was in the neighborhood of 74 to 90%. And what that did was it caused really rich people to leave their money in their businesses and pay their workers well. And that produced the middle class. Reagan came along and dropped that top tax rate down to 25% and then 27%, and it's now in the 30s. And that's what killed the middle class. We need to bring back these high taxes. There's a whole article about it at HartmanReport.com. Will the morbidly rich ever go back to being good citizens? Check it out. 52 minutes past the hour. Picking up your calls here, Lori in McClenny, Florida. Hey, Lori, what's up?
3: Hi, good afternoon. I just wanted to stand up for the Vietnam veterans and every veteran. Mm-hmm. In my younger years, in my 20s, I equated what anti-war with anti-veteran. And the men in the Vietnam War were thrown into horrific, horrific situations.
2: Yep.
3: So I just want to say I love all veterans. I've learned.
2: I'm with you, Lori. The people who have volunteered to serve this country, or people who were drafted for that matter and actually showed up.
3: Yes.
2: You know, we owe a debt. We owe a debt to, and you know, regardless of what happened in Vietnam or what was done there, or Iraq or Afghanistan or, you know, any place else, I think we can blame the system. And we can certainly blame the presidents, but blaming the individuals is not kosher. Lori, thank you. Well said. Pat in Albuquerque, New Mexico. Hey, Pat, what's up?
4: I heard the caller in your conversation about inviting dissent, mm-hmm. and I'm frankly shocked that you haven't blocked me after my question for Mila Jayapal and what I said about you and her, and that stands. The subject is Graham Platner, mm-hmm. and I don't think there's really I think there's evidence that this guy may not be worthy of being a free man. There's evidence to suggest that he should be relegated to a psychiatric evaluation. I don't know if you saw the photo of him at a wedding where he took off his shirt.
2: Mm-hmm.
4: And I guess I did. I think he
2: showed it actually when he was interviewed by Lawrence or somebody. I think it was Lawrence O'Donnell.
4: And the thing
2: interviewed
4: is,
2: him on MSNBC.
4: He said in a speech I heard, he said that as an excuse for claiming not to know what it was, that he wouldn't have shown his tattoo because the bride was Jewish and the whole bride's family
2: right.
4: was Jewish. Do you believe that?
2: You know, I don't really care.
4: I'll tell you what I believe. I believe this nutcase took his shirt off with his Nazi tattoo to flex his Nazi muscles and rub it in the Jewish family's face.
2: Okay. All right. Well, Pat, you're entitled to your beliefs, and I get it. You don't like Graham Platner. Thanks for calling. Tom in Celebration, Florida. Hey, Tom, you got the last minute. What's up?
5: Hey. All right. Hey, I just want to ask, Christian Walker was pushing back,
2: mm-hmm.
5: and Trump's response to that is to
2: run away.
5: Is to walk away from the table.
2: Yeah.
5: So what's going to happen when Trump gets to that point of where he's got to make a decision? Is he going to walk away from something, or is he going to try to continue.
0: I think there's a good chance that after the election, he's gonna leave the White House. I mean, that wouldn't surprise me at all. So I got to run, Tom. I'm sorry, we're out of time, but we'll see. We'll see. But I agree. Donald Trump is a coward. Thanks so much for being with us today. Really appreciate it. We'll be back tomorrow, same time, same place. In the meantime, don't forget, democracy is not a spectator sport. It requires all of us, or it's not democracy. So get out there, get active, tag, you're it. Have a great afternoon. Be good to yourself and the folks around you. Stay safe. Eat your veggies. Get your exercise. And I will catch up with you tomorrow.
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6: While the production of my lowdown commentaries is high-tech, I confess that I'm antiquated. I still write each piece in longhand, applying my ballpoint to paper. This has caused bewildered glances from some who see me scribbling away in local coffee shops and bars. Recently, one fellow sidled up and whispered, "Watch out! If they see you doing this, they'll haul you off to the Smithsonian." But we handwriters might not be as obsolete as the key tappers assume. A fast-spreading grassroots movement is calling for schools to re-emphasize the value of writing and printing by hand instead of being wholly dependent on machines. Already, 24 states, as varied as Mississippi and California, now require public schools to teach cursive writing in 3rd through 5th grades. This squares with new understanding of how brains absorb information. While keyboards are faster, the slower, more tactile act of handwriting creates longer-lasting comprehension of letters and better retention of the thoughts they convey. Neuroscientists find that rote keystrokes on a computer require little mental engagement, while physically drawing out words and ideas takes coordination of multiple areas of the brain to focus memory, eyes, and fingers on creating a written product. Just writing this piece conjured up a fond remembrance of my early childhood, sitting on the floor of our home learning to draw the ABCs, both print and cursive, on those line practice pads. It was both an artistic exercise and the development of a foundational tool for a life of learning. This is Jim Hightower saying, yes, computer literacy is an indispensable element of today's childhood curriculum, but so is the richer development of human thinking through putting pen to paper. So let's do both.

0: president can't take a question. A war secretary insults the fallen. ICE lies about who it cages. Pelley sounds the alarm. And MAGA eyes violence. Good morning. This is the Commonwealth Report, news for the public, not the powerful. Follow us at commonwealthreport.news. Is the president's brain broken? President Trump stormed off an NBC News set on Sunday after Kristen Welker pressed him on his false claims that the 2020 election was rigged. Trump raised his voice, attacked the press, declared the interview over, and walked out. He's done it before, bailing on CBS in 2020 and NPR in 2022 when reporters pushed back. But this time the reaction came fast and hard. Critics called him emotionally unstable and said he'd gone on a paranoid babbling rant. Congresswoman Yasmin Ansari put it bluntly, quote, "This man lost his mind a long time ago," she said. When a president can't sit through one honest question, that's not strength. That's a man who can't handle the truth about his own defeat. Whose side was Hegseth on at Normandy? Defense Secretary Pete Hegseth used the 82nd anniversary of D-Day to compare migrants crossing the Mediterranean to the Nazi invasion of Europe. Standing in the beaches where Americans died fighting fascism, he asked when Europe would stop the boats and the men arriving. The backlash was instant and bipartisan. A retired British air marshal called it ignorant and disrespectful. A national security writer noted Hegseth had somehow cast the West as the defenders of the beaches, the very spot where the Nazis stood. Commentator Anna Newman didn't hold back, quote, "Using D-Day commemorations as a platform for culture war politics is shameless," she said. Those soldiers gave their lives to defeat the ideology that Hegseth now seems to echo. Honoring them means understanding what they actually fought against. Are ICE's worst of the worst really criminals? Homeland Security keeps telling Americans it's hauling killers and rapists off the streets, calling detainees the worst of the worst criminal illegal aliens. But data obtained by the New York Times tells a different story. Most people locked up at the Delaney Hall facility in Newark, New Jersey, haven't been convicted of any crime. Nationwide, 43% of ICE detainees have no criminal history at all. At Delaney Hall, advocates and state data say roughly 90% have no record. The 1,000-bed prison run by the GEO Group under a $1 billion federal contract has seen hunger strikes and protests over the conditions inside. When the government smears working people as monsters to justify caging them because of the color of their skin, every one of us should be asking who's really being protected. This is how the press dies. Scott Pelley spent 37 years at CBS News. Now, in his first interview since being fired, he says new editor-in-chief Barry Weiss tried to bend a story to match the president. Pelley says a late email about the 60 Minutes segment on ICE killings in Minnesota, sent after the piece was already approved, asked his team to make the protesters look more violent. She also told him to describe Renee Good, the woman an agent shot dead through her windshield, as driving toward the officer. But the video showed her wheels turned hard the other way, away from him. But right now, CBS News is on fire, he said. Pelley refused the changes and was pushed out. When a newsroom rewrites a killing to fit a president's lie, the free press democracy demands starts to die. Why do most MAGA Republicans think violence is justified? A new analysis published in Injury Epidemiology has a number that should stop you cold. Nearly 56% of MAGA Republicans said political violence is usually or always justified to advance at least one of 21 political goals. Among non-MAGA, non-Republicans, that figure was about 25%. The good news is that they're no more willing to actually commit violence themselves than anyone else. Researcher Garen Wintermute urged caution about reading too much into any single group. Quote, "Looking at only one group can be misleading," he said. Still, when a movement this large shares a belief that violence can be justified, it builds a climate where violence becomes thinkable. And in a democracy, the ballot is supposed to be the only weapon we ever need and the surest protection against those who'd rather use force. And that's the way it is today, Monday, June 8th, 2026. I'm Tom Hartman. You know, other
1: countries enjoy benefits like free health care and cop.
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0: Hey, top of the Monday to you. It's a brand new week. A lot going on. A lot to talk about today. Are today's evil, heartless bastards rebuilding the Confederacy? Also, is the president's brain broken? We'll talk about those things in the first hour of the program today. Whose side was Hegseth on at Normandy? This is very bizarre. And why do most MAGA Republicans think violence is justified? What's going on with that? In the third hour of our program, this is how the press dies. And are ISIS worst of the worst really criminals? So a lot to talk about today. Just you and me, no guests. Just you and me all day, all 3 hours here. And I want to start out with my op-ed today over at HartmanReport.com. It's titled, Are Today's Evil, Heartless Bastards Rebuilding the Confederacy? That phrase comes from a right-wing radio talk show host. Yesterday, Louise and I drove home from the ham radio conference over in Seaside, Oregon, that I mentioned on Friday we were going to go to. And we had a wonderful weekend, by the way. Drove down to Oceanside and, you know, saw the Oregon coast and just had a great time. But anyhow, it was about a two-hour drive home, you know, including stopping in Astoria to recharge the car and stopping in Kalama for breakfast. And on that two-hour drive, we decided, hey, let's listen to right-wing radio. It's been a while since we did that. We used to, you know, back when I used to do a show, also, you know, a morning show on KPOJ here in Portland, as well as the national. We used to do 6 hours of radio every day. Afterwards, we would drive down to Oregon City for lunch, and we'd listen to, you know, Michael Savage or whatever, you know, Rush Limbaugh and stuff like that. So it's been a while. And it was like stepping into a time machine, but not one tuned to, 10 years ago, but one tuned to the 1860s. I mean, it seemed like we listened to a bunch of different shows, several of them on Sirius XM, a couple, you know, on local stations. And one host was pounding on, quote, how our tax dollars are being used to support those dirty Somalis in Minnesota who were committing massive welfare fraud that's just fine with Tim Walz and the Democrats. We know now that most of the welfare fraud in Minnesota is committed by white people, just for the record. Louise and I were astonished. We heard another note that immigration across the southern so-called open border during the Obama and Biden administrations, and no, Democrats don't open the border any more or less than George W. Bush did, frankly, or Donald Trump during his first administration. But that so-called open border not only brought us rapists and murderers, but that these immigrants from the South, who are, by the way, almost 100% Catholic, were bringing dangerous ideologies to America. Which is, I think, the Republicans' way of saying their skin is brown. He noted, this right-wing host, he noted that they're wiping out our healthcare system and depriving good Americans of benefits through their massive fraud. Good white Americans, of course. He also, another host, said these black and brown people are even fraudulently voting. He didn't say black and brown, but it's obvious who he was talking about. Handing elections to Democrats, because that's why Democrats always open the border. I mean, it's just astonishing. The stuff that they're just, like, literally lying about. And meanwhile, right-wing news sites are bragging right now that under Trump, Vance, and Miller, only white people have been legally admitted to immigrate into the United States over the last 6 months. This is a fact. It's true. Because, as one host said, they are, quote, protecting the integrity of America, which means protecting the racial integrity of America. And this echoes Trump's false complaint that South Africa, that white people in South Africa are experiencing a so-called genocide. And then finally, we heard this one host who proclaimed that, I am an evil, heartless bastard, because, you know, he's opposed to social programs. He thinks that welfare should come from rich people, not from the government, not with his tax dollars. And then, you know, all these people were calling in afterwards going, I'm an evil, heartless bastard, too. Thank you for telling me. You know, and it was wild. It was wild. And by the way, he singled out, when he was talking about the social programs, he literally singled out black Somalis and Puerto Ricans. I mean, you know, they should just rename the show. Hey, racism on parade. Right. I mean, this is the modern version of the language of the white supremacist confederacy. It was an oligarchic, fascist, race-based movement or government that had finally ended democracy in the South by the middle of the 1850s, seized control of the press, imprisoned its opponents, and then attacked the rest of America trying to end democracy nationally. I mean, I wrote a whole book about this, The Hidden History of American Oligarchy. And what's astonishing is that our mainstream media, much like the Confederate newspapers in the 1950s, never, ever called this what it is, racism. And it's not like it's not obvious. I mean, Whiskey Pete goes to, fired the black and female flag officers, is blocking the promotions of black and Hispanic officers. And on D-Day, you know, just last week, went to Normandy to lecture Europeans about the brown people they're letting gain refugee status, claiming that soldiers like my dad, who volunteered to fight in World War II, were battling for white supremacy. Here's exactly what he said.
1: It's past time we remember that they who fought at Normandy knew. We remember what they knew. Their legacy demands far more than quiet reflection. It requires our active vigilance. Sadly, today, European beaches are stormed by different dangerous ideologies. Now, that right there is pretty weird, because we stormed the beaches, not the Nazis. The Nazis defended the beaches. But he, you know, he says, sadly, today, European beaches are stormed by different dangerous ideologies. Beaches in Spain, Italy, Greece, and Bulgaria, boats and men arrive. Just like we did, I guess. When will European capitals do something about that invasion, or is it too late? I pray not, and I believe not. Well, the crowd just groaned. I mean, you know, the Klan called themselves a Christian political and social society. They had a famous slogan, all black men are potential rapists, all white women potential victims, which I heard echoed on right-wing talk radio over the weekend. Alexander Stevens, the guy who wrote the and gave the cornerstone speech that kind of kicked off the Civil War, referred to the need to enslave black people and prevent them from participating in society to, quote, protect our form of civilization, because racial inequality is, quote, fundamentally wrong and a violation of the laws of nature. I mean, this is from his actual speech. It was March 21st, 1861. He said, our new Confederate government is founded upon exactly the opposite idea. Its foundations are laid, its cornerstone rests upon the great truth that the Negro is not equal to the white man, that slavery, subordination to the superior race is his natural and normal condition. This, our new government, is the first in the history of the world based upon this great physical, philosophical, and moral truth. Well, it wasn't the first. I mean, the Romans had slaves, the Greeks had slaves, although mostly their slavery was not race-based. But, you know, it goes on from there. And then now you've got Trump, you know, echoing this. Stevens, you know, who gave the cornerstone speech, said that the truth has been slow and it's in the process of its development, like other truths in the various departments of science. He was calling this scientific racism, right? And now you've got Trump saying of Rashida Tlaib and Ilhan Omar, they had bloody, bulging, bloodshot eyes like crazy people, lunatics, mentally deranged and sick, who frankly look like they should be institutionalized and sent back to where they came from. Well, this is just Confederate rhetoric. J.D. Vance went over to Europe, to Germany, to support Alternative for Deutschland, the neo-Nazi party, and gave a very similar speech. You know, trashing the Germans for being upset that Elon Musk was doing Nazi salutes. I mean, what happened was when Putin bombed the crap out of Syria, about a million, you know, 3 or 4 million refugees, some argue as many as 5 million refugees, left Syria, northern Africa, went into Europe. Germany took in a million publicly and you know, proudly. And now, as a result, from Sweden to France to Germany to Hungary, where Orban campaigned on building a wall to keep them out, this wave of immigration has led directly to this racist right-wing movement across the continent. And, you know, we've got the same thing here in America because we changed the law in 1965 to allow brown and black people and Asian people to immigrate into the United States. They had been blocked since 1924. And that explains Trump and Miller's, you know, hysterical, racist stuff. So, you know, as fascism expert Ruth Ben-Ghiat notes, their plan is explicitly for America to become a white Christian ethno-state. Evil and heartless, in other words, as the talk show host so gleefully proclaimed that Louise and I listened to yesterday. So the next time you see a media outlet basically whitewashing Trump's racist behavior, I mean, it's just astonishing to me that the media will not call this racism. So the next time you hear that, you know, you hear them doing this kind of racism with a wink and a nod and speaking in code, call them out.
2: This is the Tom Hartman Program.
1: 16 and a half minutes past the hour. I'll be back with you in just a moment.

0: And welcome back, Don in Pittsburgh, Kansas. Hey, Don, what's on your mind today?
1: Hi, Tom. Well, actually, I was mostly thinking about coming up on June 14th is going to be, you know, Trump's attempt to take over the 250th birthday celebration. And, of course, the bands all bailed on him. They were a second tier to start out with, and they bailed on him. So there aren't going to be any bands. You know, last year, for June 14th, he had his military parade,
0: which was
1: very thinly attended.
0: Yeah.
1: Very thin. I don't know if you've ever seen any photographs from it, but he tried to suppress the photographs that were out on the
0: show. Yeah, the bleachers were empty, and, you know, it was pathetic.
1: Yeah. And, you know, we have to remember that MAGA and all these people, they have a certain amount of power, but they're not all-powerful. Not everything they do works. Yeah. And, you know, their public support for this kind of thing is minimal. I mean, the war, what we need to talk about is the war, you know, the prices, the fact that prices won't come under control. You know, racism, be a little bit careful with racism. There certainly is, racism is part of what makes American capitalism work. There ain't no question about that. It's a big part. But got to go for more positive things. I mean, people want to have decent lives. They want their kids to be able to go to school. We're looking at the reduction in the education level of the United States is now underway.
0: Oh, this has been ongoing since Reagan. And you mentioned June 14th, Trump's birthday and Flag Day, and, you know, when he's going to have his cage match. And what I find interesting is that several years ago, in preparation for the 250th anniversary of the United States, an organization was set up, and I believe it's a federal organization. I believe it's a federally chartered corporation. I could be wrong, but it's, you know.
1: George, it is. I know
0: George,
1: you're talking about that.
0: It's called America 250. George W. Bush is on the board. Barack Obama's on the board. Trump was invited to be on the board. I'm not sure if he is or not. And they were, and that organization was the organization that was supposed to put together and plan all of the events for our 250th anniversary. Trump has sidelined them and replaced it with a MAGA group, a MAGA corporation called Freedom 250, pretending that it's America 250. I mean, he's just basically stolen the whole thing, and he's turning America's, you know, whatever you call this centennial, 250th anniversary, into a Trump rally, into a MAGA, you know, hate fest. And then he's going to have this cage match on the front lawn of the White House where men just beat each other bloody. I mean, we're talking Caligula-style governing here, Don.
1: Yes, it's grotesque. It is. It's a throwback to the worst. You know, the different societies have their good points and bad points. And the bad points of the Roman Empire were certainly the games and the cruelty of that stuff. And this is definitely a throwback to that.
0: Yeah. I think Trump thinks that he's emperor. I really do. I mean, watching him with Kristen Welker on Sunday night, you know, how dare you challenge what I have to say? And, you know, it's just he either thinks he's emperor or he desperately wants to be the emperor of the United States.
1: Oh, yeah.
0: But he is trying to take us down that same Caligula road. And this guy, you know, Caligula, Nero, I mean, take your pick of the god-awful Roman emperors. That's him. Don, thanks for the call. Good talking to you. 20 minutes past the hour. I'll be back with you in 60 seconds. Stay tuned.

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The Commonwealth Report brings you honest, unfiltered reporting. 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Take back your news. I have 8 suggestions for Democrats for messaging. Democrats seem to have a messaging problem right now. First, Democrats must frame the fight in simple moral terms. Don't be wonky like, hey, we need to expand social safety. No, say no child in America should go to bed hungry. Second, Democrats need to stop playing defense and instead seize the populist high ground. Like when FDR said, they're unanimous in their hate for me and I welcome their hatred. Third, ruthlessly define the Republican opposition and the morbidly rich broligarchs who own them. Fourth, tell stories instead of facts. This is, I mean, Reagan did this with the black welfare queen. He had to lie about it, but we've got lots of great stories. That's number fourth. There's 4 more, and they're all over at HartmanReport.com. The title of the article is, If Obama Had Sent a Mob to Kill a Cop, Republicans Would Never Let You Forget It. And it's all about how Democrats can reinvent their messaging to start winning elections big. Check it out.

0: with Kristen Welker. I don't know if you caught the clips of this, but here's NBC's correspondent, Kristen Welker, just challenging him. I mean, he's like, oh, you know, the 2020 election was stolen from me. She's like, there's no evidence of that. And he's like, and they're stealing the election in California right now. Have you seen that? And she's like, where's your evidence? And like the third or fourth time she asked him to give some proof, he just says, that's it, darling. You know how Trump loves to talk to women, right, in demeaning ways. The guy is a rank misogynist, which I think is part of his appeal for MAGA men. And maybe even some MAGA women who think that, you know, women should be subordinate to men. You know, it's a woman's place is in the bedroom and the kitchen. And anyway, this was pathetic. It was just pathetic. And, you know, I think the responses are coming in. You know, I mean, by the way, this isn't the first time he did it. In 2020, he cut a CBS News interview short when he said he was being faced with unfair questions. Right. What a pathetic, thin-skinned little child, right? Same thing happened in 2022. He was being interviewed by NPR, and they kept pressing him on, can you provide some proof that you actually won the 2020 election? And he goes, I'm out of here. So in response to the way that he berated Welker, Kristen Welker, I mean, he really just trashed her. Representative Yasmin Ansari of Arizona said, quote, it's shameful the Republicans in Congress continue to enable him in every way. He's destroying this country, and his mental decline and erratic behavior is a national security crisis. I agree. Tim Nichols, a staff writer with The Atlantic and a national security expert, said Trump is, quote, emotionally unstable and a man going on a paranoid babbling rant. Analyst Nicholas Duncan, a podcast host and writer, said it's such an embarrassing watch. Mehmet Mehta, another podcast host, writer, and reality TV star, said, quote, his brain is broken. And if you vote for any Republican at any level, this is what you're supporting. Being an ass blank at every turn. No matter what everyone says, because that's what the party has become. And that is what this party, the Republican Party, has become. It's become the Trump Party. It's become the fascist party. It's become the party of racists and haters. It's interesting. The 2 hours of right-wing radio that Louise and I listened to this weekend was 100% grievance. There was no constructive conversation whatsoever. It was all about grievance.
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0: Because that's all these guys have, is hate and victim. Oh, we're such victims. Oh, my God. And we hate those people. Oh, my God.

0: president can't take a question. A war secretary insults the fallen. ICE lies about who it cages. Pelly sounds the alarm. And MAGA eyes violence. Good morning. This is the Commonwealth Report. News for the public, not the powerful. Follow us at commonwealthreport.news. Is the president's brain broken? President Trump stormed off an NBC News set on Sunday after Kristen Welker pressed him on his false claims that the 2020 election was rigged. Trump raised his voice, attacked the press, declared the interview over, and walked out. He's done it before, bailing on CBS in 2020 and NPR in 2022 when reporters pushed back. But this time the reaction came fast and hard. Critics called him emotionally unstable and said he'd gone on a paranoid babbling rant. Congresswoman Yasmin Ansari put it bluntly, quote, "This man lost his mind a long time ago," she said. When a president can't sit through one honest question, that's not strength. That's a man who can't handle the truth about his own defeat. Whose side was Hegseth on at Normandy? Defense Secretary Pete Hegseth used the 82nd anniversary of D-Day to compare migrants crossing the Mediterranean to the Nazi invasion of Europe. Standing in the beaches where Americans died fighting fascism, he asked when Europe would stop the boats and the men arriving. The backlash was instant and bipartisan. A retired British air marshal called it ignorant and disrespectful. A national security writer noted Hegseth had somehow cast the West as the defenders of the beaches, the very spot where the Nazis stood. Commentator Anna Newman didn't hold back, quote, "Using D-Day commemorations as a platform for culture war politics is shameless," she said. Those soldiers gave their lives to defeat the ideology that Hegseth now seems to echo. Honoring them means understanding what they actually fought against. Are ICE's worst of the worst really criminals? Homeland Security keeps telling Americans it's hauling killers and rapists off the streets, calling detainees the worst of the worst criminal illegal aliens. But data obtained by the New York Times tells a different story. Most people locked up at the Delaney Hall facility in Newark, New Jersey, haven't been convicted of any crime. Nationwide, 43% of ICE detainees have no criminal history at all. At Delaney Hall, advocates and state data say roughly 90% have no record. The 1,000-bed prison run by the GEO Group under a $1 billion federal contract has seen hunger strikes and protests over the conditions inside. When the government smears working people as monsters to justify caging them because of the color of their skin, every one of us should be asking who's really being protected. This is how the press dies. Scott Pelley spent 37 years at CBS News. Now, in his first interview since being fired, he says new editor-in-chief Barry Weiss tried to bend a story to match the president. Pelley says a late email about the 60 Minutes segment on ICE killings in Minnesota, sent after the piece was already approved, asked his team to make the protesters look more violent. She also told him to describe Renee Good, the woman an agent shot dead through her windshield, as driving toward the officer. But the video showed her wheels turned hard the other way, away from him. "But right now, CBS News is on fire," he said. Pelley refused the changes and was pushed out. When a newsroom rewrites a killing to fit a president's lie, the free press democracy demands starts to die. Why do most MAGA Republicans think violence is justified? A new analysis published in Injury Epidemiology has a number that should stop you cold. Nearly 56% of MAGA Republicans said political violence is usually or always justified to advance at least one of 21 political goals. Among non-MAGA, non-Republicans, that figure was about 25%. The good news is that they're no more willing to actually commit violence themselves than anyone else. Researcher Garen Wintermute urged caution about reading too much into any single group. Quote, "Looking at only one group can be misleading," he said. Still, when a movement this large shares a belief that violence can be justified, it builds a climate where violence becomes thinkable. And in a democracy, the ballot is supposed to be the only weapon we ever need and the surest protection against those who'd rather use force. And that's the way it is today, Monday, June 8th, 2026. I'm Tom Hartman.
1: Yeah. You know, other countries enjoy benefits like free health care in college, modern mass transit, affordable housing, food, and drugs. They also have inexpensive internet and phone service without companies listening and selling their information. Schools that don't need to mention school shooters. Streets and parks filled with pedestrians and children instead of tents and homeless people. We, on the other hand, have the world's largest collection of billionaires. Most Americans probably didn't realize this was the choice they were making back in the election of 1980 when Reagan and Bush promised morning in America. But here we are. We have been just basically sold out to the billionaires by all these years of Republican, well, Reaganomics. What do we do about it? Well, there's a lot we can do about it, and it starts with getting politically active. There's a great op-ed about this over at HartmanReport.com. It's titled, America Chose Wealth Over Well-Being. Check it out. Did you know that every weekday we send out an email before the show giving you all the topics coming up so you could be fully informed and ready to interact with our program? Or that after the show we send out Sue's Stack, a list of every topic I've discussed along with clickable hot links to every source of information I've shared with you on the air? It's all completely free and available over at tom.tv, T-H-O-M.tv. Check it out. Welcome back. 34

0: Nazis. And he says, now the beaches are being stormed by other dangerous ideologies. Okay. Pardon me. You tell him, Pete. Pardon me. Greg Badwell, a retired British air marshal and former senior RAF commander, who was one of the first to respond to Pegseth's just obscene speech at Normandy. He said, the commemoration of the bravery, tragedy, and importance of D-Day is not ever the place to try to score cheap political points. What an ignorant and disrespectful dumbass. I think dumbass is a reasonable description for Pete Hegseth. I really do. Tom Nichols, who is also a national security expert as well as a staff writer at The Atlantic, pointed out, he said, making the analogy where the West is the defender of the beaches, you know, where the Nazis were, is not the smartest speechifying, as I pointed out a minute ago. He says, even for a man, some inside the Pentagon referred to as dumb McNamara. Republican Congresswoman Barbara Comstock reposted that tweet. Reed Galen, a Republican strategist, said, if you've been to the American Military Cemetery in Normandy and you've looked out over those rows of crosses and stars of David, and by the way, I have been, it's extraordinary, he said, you'll know how odious this man Hegseth is. These men didn't die for this ideology or a man like Pete Hegseth. And British Attorney Jessica Seymour pointed to Hegseth's Dies Vault tattoo. That's from the 1095, you know, Pope Urban II declaring that all the Muslims need to be pushed out of Jerusalem. You know, she said, by a far-right Christian nationalist, likely of the kind that favored the final solution, he should have been banned, you know, from Normandy. Tim Kaine even weighed in. He said, apparently our nitwit Secretary of Wardrobe thinks a new D-Day commemoration, is an appropriate time to push his far-right ideology in Europe. The good news is that Europe isn't having it. And I think that's very good news. So what's on your mind today? Let's pick up some calls here. Alex in Edison, New Jersey. Hey, Alex, what's on your mind?
1: Hello, Tom.
0: Hey.
1: I just want to give some advice to everybody, just because all the fascism was really affecting my mental health. I'm not kidding. And that is just walk a little bit. It doesn't have to be every day. And by the way, the first 30 seconds stink. Get over that and you'll be fine. And, you know, it's done a lot and I don't know, just I could go on and on, but
0: you know, walking is the healthiest exercise you can do. It's the least likely to injure you. I've injured my ankles twice trying to run, so I've given up being a runner. And more importantly, and I wrote a book about this called Walking Your Blues Away, which is still in print. It's bilateral. It activates the left hemisphere, then the right hemisphere, then the left hemisphere, then the right hemisphere, which is how EMDR works, the therapy where they move their finger in front of your eyes back from side to side while you're recalling horrible circumstances as a way of treating PTSD. You can actually treat your own PTSD. Again, you know, talk to a real therapist about this, but by walking and dealing with some of your memories. You're absolutely right, Alex. Walking is a great exercise. It's a great therapy. And there's just astonishing studies showing that people who walk as little as a half a mile a day, which is what, about 5-6 blocks, extend their lifespan by as much as 10% and certainly improve the quality of their life, you know, when they get to be over 50. So spot on. Alex, thank you for the public service announcement. That was brilliant. Bob in Raleigh, North Carolina. Hey, Bob, what's on your mind today?
2: I'm all right, Tom. How are you doing?
0: I'm fine. What's up?
2: I was going to say two quick things. And as well, HamFat, well, first, great song this morning from Louise and you guys listening on the way back from a ham fest.
0: Yeah.
2: Oh, my God. I can say I've actually been to one. So that's a small percentage of the world who does it.
0: Yeah. Yeah. WA8MWL here.
2: Okay. Well, two things I wanted to mention to Mateo was that I did see the movie Pressure. And, you know,
0: isn't that brilliant?
2: For those

0: man. It also brought back that both my groomsmen. I mean, I was born in 56, mm-hmm. so I think you're a little older than me. But, you know, World War II was a very strong memory
1: yeah.
0: from that time. And yeah. one of my groomsmen, his dad survived Omaha Beach.
1: Whoa.
0: And my other groomsman, he came out just as World War II was ending, but he fought. He was in the Korean conflict, and he got the prop planes off carriers in Korea, and he earned the Distinguished Flying Cross for that. Uh-huh. So, and I just think about that generation now, that you know of that Eisenhower era, and you could see how Eisenhower would have been. When he decided between either Democratic or Republican, he decided to go the Republican route. But it was different. Mm-hmm. People knew how to work together.
1: Yeah.
0: Now,
1: well, Eisenhower was a Republican.
0: There's nothing left.
1: And yeah. he was a big yeah. advocate for Social Security and unions. And education. I mean, I Eisenhower saved my life, you know, when I was in the second grade. And Sputnik went up, and he started this program for gifted kids that I got enrolled into. And because I was one of those ADHD, easily bored kids, and suddenly I was being challenged constantly. I mean, it was wonderful. And, you know, as a result, I sort of started college when I was 16. But, I mean, you know, Eisenhower was a good guy. I can give you 100 things he did wrong, you know, including what happened in Iran, given the times, but the Eisenhower Republicans are gone. That was my dad. No. He was an Eisenhower Republican. John McCain was sort of an Eisenhower Republican. You know, maybe a half Eisenhower, half Reagan. But now, even the Reagan Republicans are leaving. You know, it's all this MAGA cult of hardcore white racists with all this hate and resentment that just oozes through right wing talk radio. We were just astonished. On Sunday, listening to 2 hours of right-wing talk radio, half a dozen different hosts. Well, it's incredible.
0: Wow. Well, I agree. Well, in keeping with that, in fighting the hate and the ooze and the power grabbing, I just want to echo and affirm what you say about being part of the Democratic Party. I have been part of it. I was an independent for many years, and I've now joined the party for about 10 years in the first term with Trump. And so, three things for people. Please get involved. Number two is I helped write two resolutions for Wake County, which are going to the Democratic plank, which is going to go for the statewide convention.
1: Very cool.
0: One for data centers putting a 2-year moratorium, and the other one is protecting groundwater, because about a third of all North Carolinians get our water from groundwater. Mm. So, I mean, you can make a difference.
1: Yeah.
0: And so I'm just affirming what you're saying. And the last thing is, you like to use some sort of acronym for Republicans, and I just call them ICE. And you can take it from there. I call them incompetent, cruel, corrupt, criminal, enablers, and executioners. And I've told that to Bud, Senator Bud, and Tillis, and I said, help me, correct me if I'm wrong.
1: Yeah.
0: And of course, it's like speaking into the wind, but that's okay.
1: Yeah.
0: But at least. You're right. You're absolutely right. So,
1: we still have to speak our truths. Yeah. Good one, Bob. Thank you very
0: absolutely.
1: Much. Excellent. Excellent
0: Take
1: points.
0: Your time.
1: Good talking to you. John in Minneapolis. Hey, John, what's up?
2: Yeah. I wanted to say that our economy has grown from the labor of illegals and people who are undocumented, which doesn't necessarily mean that they're illegal. They've presented themselves at the border. And to be an illegal means that you've committed a misdemeanor, unless that's changed, mm-hmm. as far as I know.
1: It's a civil offense to be here without documentation. It's not a criminal offense.
2: No. And, you know, most of the people that in that detention center that committed a crime, it's like, you know, traffic stops and things of this sort. Mm-hmm. It doesn't make any sense for criminals, you know, to come here, first of all, illegally, sneak over the border, and then commit crimes. Why? Why would they do that? They're not going to want to draw attention to themselves. And once they get a job, that's really what they just want to work.
1: Yeah, we have much more efficient police than Mexico does.
2: Yeah, and in this state, the Somalis, 90% of them are citizens of this country, and a good portion of them were born in this country. And they were invited to come here by not just the governor, it was a Democratic governor, Rudy Perpich, and other groups, because their labor was needed. Mm-hmm. We couldn't have, I worked in a hospital for years, we could not have done what we've done in the time that, you know, in the 33 years that I've worked here in Minnesota without, you know, people from other countries, you know, and they eventually, you know, they have, I mean, they were legally here, or some of them were undocumented and working on getting their green card. Yeah. But it just annoys the heck out of me. And yes, Greg Hesketh is a Nazi. Yeah. And he's from Minnesota, too, which is really, it depresses me. But, you know, what can you say? I mean,
1: well, here's the story, John. Here's you know, it begins in 1924 with the Reed, John, I forget the name of the act, but it's in my article.
2: I know what you're talking about.
1: In 1924, they used the census of 1890, and they used the census of 1890 because there were, starting around 1900, you started seeing waves of non-white people immigrating into the United States.
2: Right, Southern.
1: And so they so they used the census of 1890 when setting aside black people and Native Americans, virtually all legal citizens, voting citizens of the United States, black people were, you know, under Jim Crow at the time, were white people. And so they used the census of 1890 and said no immigrants, you know, no immigration can change the racial makeup of America from 1924 forward.
2: Exactly.
1: So that became the law in 1924. Yep. In 1956, LBJ blew that up with the, I think it was the Hart-Celler bill, and said, no, you can come in regardless of your race.
2: 1966,
1: 66. Yeah. Oh, did I say 56?
2: Yeah.
1: Thank you.
2: Yeah.
1: It was. I think it was 65, actually. But whatever year it was, that changed. And the consequence of that is that today you've got nine states that are majority minority. The United States within 15 years will be majority minority. You know, as an entire nation, there will still be mostly white states like, you know, Montana and Wyoming. But and there are 140 million people, non-white people in the United States out of the 330 million of us. And that's why the Department of Homeland Security under Kristi Noem tweeted that they want to denaturalize and deport 100 million Americans. They want to strip them of their citizenship. And Trump has come out and said that this is what he wants to do. They want to purge all the black and brown people and Asian people out of this country, get the hell out, and turn this country back into a white ethnostate. That's what they're all about. John, I got to run, but thank you for the call. Well said. It's 48 minutes past the hour. Excuse me. I'll be back with more of your calls in just a moment. Stay with us.

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1: It's the place where smart people get their news. I'll be right back with your calls.

0: welcome back. Steve in Simi Valley, California. Hey, Steve, what's on your mind today?
1: Yeah. Okay. Hey, Trump made a big deal about how he's astounded California. It's taking such a long time to count ballots. But a little history lesson about California. In 2010, when Kamala Harris ran for attorney general, the DA from L.A., Steve Cooley, was declared the winner. In fact, he talked to his people, and it wasn't until later that week that the later votes came in to give Kamala Harris the election. In 1960, the night with Kennedy and Nixon, that night, the networks projected Kennedy the winner because they thought he won California. And it wasn't until another state hadn't come in yet. But 2 weeks later, when all the absentee ballots came in, California went to Richard Nixon. Hmm. So this is nothing.
0: Because Nixon was from California. He'd been their congressman for years.
1: Right. And in 1948, when Dewey defeats Truman, well, one of the things that changed because California is one of the last states to come to Truman.
0: Right.
1: And finally, the most powerful one is 1916 when Woodrow Wilson ran for re-election against Charles Evan Hughes. Charles Evan Hughes was declared the winner. He thought he was the winner. California reported a couple days late, and the famous story was that the press went to Charles Evan Hughes' home, and his assistant answered the door and said, "I'm sorry, but the president is sleeping." And the press said, "Well, we got a message for him. Tell him he's not president anymore."
0: I love it.
1: Steve,
0: thanks for the historical perspective. I appreciate it. That's great. That was a great collection of stuff that you gathered there, and thank you for sharing it with us. Uncle Russell in Lafayette, Indiana. Hey, Russell, what's up?
2: Hey, Tom, what's up? This message is for anybody in mainstream media who is just sick of it. There was a show on when I was a kid called The Andy Griffith Show.
0: I remember it well.
2: And this bully, I love that show.
0: Mm, me too.
2: This bully was picking on Opie, and Andy told Opie, he said, "You know what he's doing is wrong. Stand up to him and take the black eye. You'll feel better about yourself." So when it comes to racism, yes, stand up to the racist, take the black eye. They're going to try to have you fired, have you arrested. They're going to smear you. Stand up to the racist, take the black eye. You'll feel better about yourself.
0: I love
2: That's
0: it.
2: All I got, bud.
0: I love it. Well, you know, a little bit of wisdom from Andy Griffith, always a good thing.
2: A lot of life lessons there.
0: Yeah. It really, you know, that TV show, I mean, that was in South Carolina, right? Or was it North Carolina that it was supposedly placed?
2: North Carolina.
0: North Carolina. And I think
2: the city where he grew up.
0: Yeah, and I think Griffith was from that area. And Ron Howard, of course, now is, you know, a famous movie producer and everything. But that show really, in some way, I realize it was an all-white show, but that, you know, it was the 50s and the early 60s.
2: Right.
0: But it really personified the positive values, or many of the positive values of America, and of policing. You know, I'd love to see police officers back, you know, no longer wearing, you know, camo and body armor and carrying automatic weapons and all this kind of crap. Russell, thank you for the call. We'll be right back.

0: Hey, thanks so much for sharing our program and for reaching out to our stations and sponsors and letting them know that you're listening. It really means a lot to us. You know, Richard Nixon and Spiro Agnew both took cash bribes while they were in the White House. Since then, you know, the Supreme Court, or at least five Republicans on the Supreme Court, made it a lot easier for politicians to take bribes with their Citizens United decision, which basically legalized political bribery as long as it's done through campaigns or PACs or super PACs. But for some people, there's just never enough money, right? Donald Trump has been running small-time hustles to make money for decades, selling sneakers, Bibles, steaks, vodka, water. But now he's hit the big time. He's got these fungible tokens, right? Fungible crypto assets, which are basically just digital pictures of Donald Trump that say, fight, fight, fight. And he has turned them into an $8 billion machine. His wife is in on this, too, with his Trump coin. It's a new way that foreign powers and billionaires in the United States can just shovel money into Donald Trump's pocket. There's a whole article about it over at HartmanReport.com titled Presidential Payola, the Evolution of Political Bribery. Check it out. Welcome back. 54 minutes past the hour. Picking up your calls here. George in Cripple Creek, Virginia. Hey, George, what's up?
1: Hey, Tom. Interesting article in Investi on June 6th. Reclaiming the language, why Ukraine agreed to expand Hungarian ethnic rights in the Transcarpathian region, right? Transcarpathian is the area between western Ukraine and eastern Hungary, and from 9th century to 1919, it was an integral part of the Hungarian kingdom. And Ukraine is allowing the use of the Hungarian language in transacting official government business in schools and public events like public meetings. And in return, Hungary removed its veto on allowing Ukraine to enter into talks to enter the EU, and its veto on $90 billion or so EU aid package to Ukraine.
0: I thought that change in Hungary's posture with regard to Ukraine and the EU was the result of Peter Magyar winning the election.
1: Exactly right. He's the one that negotiated that.
0: Oh, okay. Wow. So they really are.
1: Because Orbán was using, repression of Hungarian ethnic rights and the Transcarpathians as a reason to veto aid to Ukraine and Ukraine accession to the EU.
0: Now,
1: and there are about 150,000 ethnic Hungarians in Transcarpathian. That's about 10% of the population.
0: Yeah, yeah. Now, Russia, for a long time, George, has claimed that the reason why they're trying to take at least the eastern and northern parts of Ukraine is because it's heavily populated by Russian speakers as a result of people being moved around, you know, by the Stalinists. What are your thoughts on
1: exactly
0: that?
1: Right? And well, here's another one. On May 25th, Putin signed a bill to enable the Russian military to deploy to any foreign country where Russian citizens are facing arrest, detention, and trial, or other perceived persecutions. So I think this is Putin laying the groundwork for possible, intervention into the Baltic states.
0: Yeah.
1: Because, in Lithuania and
0: Latvia,
1: Estonia, I think Russians are about 20% of the population. So, he's laying the groundwork for a possible intervention into the Baltic states.
0: Wow. Wow. And Transnistria?
1: Like you said, he used the same excuse when he invaded Ukraine.
0: Yeah, and Moldova and Transnistria as well, right? Incredible.
1: Exactly right.
0: Yeah. George, great to hear from you. Thank you for the report on the Russian media. I appreciate it. Always nice talking with you.
1: Thank you, and keep up the good work.
0: I'll do my best, George. We'll be right back.
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3: While the production of my lowdown commentaries is high-tech, I confess that I'm antiquated. I still write each piece in longhand, applying my ballpoint to paper. This has caused bewildered glances from some who see me scribbling away in local coffee shops and bars. Recently, one fellow sidled up and whispered, "Watch out! If they see you doing this, they'll haul you off to the Smithsonian." But we handwriters might not be as obsolete as the key tappers assume. A fast-spreading grassroots movement is calling for schools to re-emphasize the value of writing and printing by hand instead of being wholly dependent on machines. Already, 24 states, as varied as Mississippi and California, now require public schools to teach cursive writing in third through fifth grades. This squares with new understanding of how brains absorb information. While keyboards are faster, the slower, more tactile act of handwriting creates longer-lasting comprehension of letters and better retention of the thoughts they convey. Neuroscientists find that rote keystrokes on a computer require little mental engagement, while physically drawing out words and ideas takes coordination of multiple areas of the brain to focus memory, eyes, and fingers on creating a written product. Just writing this piece conjured up a fond remembrance of my early childhood, sitting on the floor of our home learning to draw the ABCs, both print and cursive, on those line practice pads. It was both an artistic exercise and the development of a foundational tool for a life of learning. This is Jim Hightower saying, yes, computer literacy is an indispensable element of today's childhood curriculum, but so is the richer development of human thinking through putting pen to paper. So let's do both.

0: president can't take a question. A war secretary insults the fallen. ICE lies about who it cages. Pelley sounds the alarm. And MAGA eyes violence. Good morning. This is the Commonwealth Report. News for the public, not the powerful. Follow us at commonwealthreport.news. Is the president's brain broken? President Trump stormed off an NBC News set on Sunday after Kristen Welker pressed him on his false claims that the 2020 election was rigged. Trump raised his voice, attacked the press, declared the interview over, and walked out. He's done it before, bailing on CBS in 2020 and NPR in 2022 when reporters pushed back. But this time the reaction came fast and hard. Critics called him emotionally unstable and said he'd gone on a paranoid babbling rant. Congresswoman Yasmin Ansari put it bluntly, quote, "This man lost his mind a long time ago," she said. When a president can't sit through one honest question, that's not strength. That's a man who can't handle the truth about his own defeat. Whose side was Hegseth on at Normandy? Defense Secretary Pete Hegseth used the 82nd anniversary of D-Day to compare migrants crossing the Mediterranean to the Nazi invasion of Europe. Standing in the beaches where Americans died fighting fascism, he asked when Europe would stop the boats and the men arriving. The backlash was instant and bipartisan. A retired British air marshal called it ignorant and disrespectful. A national security writer noted Hegseth had somehow cast the West as the defenders of the beaches, the very spot where the Nazis stood. Commentator Anna Newman didn't hold back, quote, "Using D-Day commemorations as a platform for culture war politics is shameless," she said. Those soldiers gave their lives to defeat the ideology that Hegseth now seems to echo. Honoring them means understanding what they actually fought against. Are ICE's worst of the worst really criminals? Homeland Security keeps telling Americans it's hauling killers and rapists off the streets, calling detainees the worst of the worst criminal illegal aliens. But data obtained by the New York Times tells a different story. Most people locked up at the Delaney Hall facility in Newark, New Jersey, haven't been convicted of any crime. Nationwide, 43% of ICE detainees have no criminal history at all. At Delaney Hall, advocates and state data say roughly 90% have no record. The 1,000-bed prison run by the GEO Group under a $1 billion federal contract has seen hunger strikes and protests over the conditions inside. When the government smears working people as monsters to justify caging them because of the color of their skin, every one of us should be asking who's really being protected. This is how the press dies. Scott Pelley spent 37 years at CBS News. Now, in his first interview since being fired, he says new editor-in-chief Barry Weiss tried to bend a story to match the president. Pelley says a late email about the 60 Minutes segment on ICE killings in Minnesota, sent after the piece was already approved, asked his team to make the protesters look more violent. She also told him to describe Renee Good, the woman an agent shot dead through her windshield, as driving toward the officer. But the video showed her wheels turned hard the other way, away from him. "But right now, CBS News is on fire," he said. Pelley refused the changes and was pushed out. When a newsroom rewrites a killing to fit a president's lie, the free press democracy demands starts to die. Why do most MAGA Republicans think violence is justified? A new analysis published in Injury Epidemiology has a number that should stop you cold. Nearly 56% of MAGA Republicans said political violence is usually or always justified to advance at least one of 21 political goals. Among non-MAGA, non-Republicans, that figure was about 25%. The good news is that they're no more willing to actually commit violence themselves than anyone else. Researcher Garen Wintermute urged caution about reading too much into any single group. Quote, "Looking at only one group can be misleading," he said. Still, when a movement this large shares a belief that violence can be justified, it builds a climate where violence becomes thinkable. And in a democracy, the ballot is supposed to be the only weapon we ever need and the surest protection against those who'd rather use force. And that's the way it is today, Monday, June 8th, 2026. I'm Tom Hartman.
1: Yeah. You know, other countries enjoy benefits like free health care in college, modern mass transit, affordable housing, food, and drugs. They also have inexpensive internet and phone service without companies listening and selling their information. Schools that don't need to mention school shooters. Streets and parks filled with pedestrians and children instead of tents and homeless people. We, on the other hand, have the world's largest collection of billionaires. Most Americans probably didn't realize this was the choice they were making back in the election of 1980 when Reagan and Bush promised morning in America. But here we are. We have been just basically sold out to the billionaires by all these years of Republican, well, Reaganomics. What do we do about it? Well, there's a lot we can do about it, and it starts with getting politically active. There's a great op-ed about this over at HartmanReport.com. It's titled, America Chose Wealth Over Well-Being. Check it out.

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1: Hey, welcome to the second hour of our program. This is rather disturbing. People are frustrated, angry, and in many cases desperate. I mean, 40% of America can't deal with a $400 expense. 60% of America can't deal with a $1,000 unexpected expense. That's, you know, roughly half of us are just living on the edge, living, you know, just hanging on by our fingernails. And this is the clear result of 45 years of Reaganomics, of trickle-down economics, of so-called conservative economics, of gutting our unions. We, you know, a third of us used to be unionized, which meant that the unions established what was basically the prevailing wage, the local wage floor, wage and benefits floor that other employers had to compete with. And so they offered union-like benefits. So, when Reagan came into office in 1981, a third of us were in unions. Two-thirds of us had the equivalent of a union job in terms of pay and benefits. Two-thirds of us. And you could be in the middle class. You could buy a home. You could buy a car. You could take a vacation. You could put your kids through college on a single paycheck in 1981. Two-thirds of America. Today, it's 43% of America that can do that, and it requires two paychecks. Because the Republican Party came into power and said, these middle class people have too much political power. They have too, and that's because they have too much wealth. Seriously, they were, you know, Russell Kirk wrote a book about this called The Conservative Mind that conservatives love to call the Bible of the movement. And the way it worked was, you know, in the 1960s, they looked at the women's movement, which was, you know, emerged out of the 1961 legalization of the birth control pill. And said, and you know, women were saying we want equality across the board, but particularly in the workplace, and that freaked out the men. And then you had the young people, people like myself. I was an anti-war hippie, you know, at SDS in the 60s, and said, you know, these young people are out of control. And they looked at black people, at the civil rights movement, and brown people, at Cesar Chavez, who, you know, has now turned out to be kind of a creep, but. Or even a criminal, but in his personal life, but his farm workers union, you know, was organizing Hispanics, and so you had these civil rights movements that, you know, peaked with Martin Luther King and the assassination ultimately of King and all this sort of thing in the 60s, and many of our cities on fire in every case, by the way, and I think it's really important to note every. Because the Republicans love to talk about this. When they talk about the 60s, they love to talk about, oh, those black people were rioting all over the country, burning down the city. Every single one of those so-called riots was a response to an incident of police, unprovoked police violence against unarmed black people. Every single one of them. You can go back and look it up. Every single one was a George Floyd kind of thing. But in any case, the Republicans looked at all this, the women, young people, black people, in the 1960s and said, holy cow, these people have too much time on their hands. They have too much money. We've got to impoverish them. And I'm not exaggerating here. I mean, this was literally, William F. Buckley wrote about this in the late 1950s. You know, in fact, he wrote an op-ed for National Review in which he talked about the natural superiority of the white race. And you know, how these movements, the women's movement, the civil rights movement, and the anti-war movement. You know, John Ehrlichman famously did an interview in which he said, you know, he was asked about the Nixon's war on drugs. And he said, you know what that really was? He said, we had two enemies. I'm paraphrasing here, but this is pretty much word for word. He said, we had two anti-war enemies, anti-war hippies and black people. And we couldn't outlaw being anti-war or having long hair, and we couldn't outlaw being black. But what we noticed was that a lot of the black people were using heroin and a lot of the hippies were smoking pot. And so we super criminalized those drugs so we could bust up, so we could break up their meetings and their people, and we could invade their homes and terrorize them and basically destroy their movements. So this war against there being too many wealthy middle-class people, the middle class being too rich, has been going on since the Nixon administration, but it really went on steroids with Reagan when he declared war on unions in 1981, when in 1983, when he stopped enforcing our anti-monopoly laws and legalized stock buybacks so that executives could basically strip money out of corporations. And that has brought us to the point where people, particularly white people who remember, if not through their own lived experience, but because their parents lived through it, who remember the 50s, 60s, 70s, 80s, when on a single paycheck you could raise a family, buy a house, buy a car every 2 or 3 years, take a vacation, and put your kids through college with a single paycheck. They remember that. And they're furious that it's gone. And the result of that is now this study that just came out, this one in three Americans now say violence is justified for at least one political goal. And the most supportive of violence is MAGA Republicans. Among MAGA Republicans, for Americans who identify as MAGA Republicans, the number who support violence in service of politics climbs past 50%. It's 53%. 10% of all respondents strongly agree that the current federal administration, that's the Trump administration, quote, should use the military to help enforce its policies in the United States. I mean, it's scary stuff. 35% of Americans said political violence is justified. This is up 3 points from a year ago. People are over it. People are sick and tired of being sick and tired. They're furious that their insurance rates have exploded as a result of, you know, 45 years of the Republican war on us. Back in the 70s, my first really successful business was a little herbal tea company that Terry O'Connor and I started in 1971. And by 73, 74, we had 18 employees. We had this old, it was the Oles Mansion, R.E. Oles, the guy who started Oldsmobile. He had a summer home in Okemos, Michigan. And it was a big old mansion that we rented the whole building and turned into a factory to bag up herbs, herbal teas and smoking mixtures. And we were able to provide health insurance to every single one of our people. It cost us $35 a month, as I recall, per person. And it was comprehensive insurance. It was through Blue Cross Blue Shield. Because at that time, all three hospitals in Lansing, St. Lawrence, Ingham Medical, and Sparrow, were nonprofits because the law required it. And Blue Cross Blue Shield was a nonprofit because the law required it. Well, Reagan did away with that, too. So by the mid-80s, you saw this the beginning of the modern explosion of healthcare costs. So people are looking at this, and they know it wasn't always like this in America. We once had a strong and vibrant middle class, and it's been gutted. It's just been gutted by these Republican policies. And people also realized that there were Democrats who hopped on that neoliberal train as well. You know, Bill Clinton declaring the era of big government is over and welfare as we know it, it's the end of welfare as we know it. And Barack Obama doing the Affordable Care Act with no public option. I realize Joe Lieberman stabbed him in the back on that, but nonetheless, I think he could have fought for it. No public option, and basically turning most of our healthcare system over to a handful, 7-8 very large, very politically active, very heavily lobbying, spiffing politicians on both parties, health insurance corporations. So people are fried, people are furious, and they're not sure why. That's the amazing thing. Our media just never talks about this. That we are still living. You know, we still don't have an income tax rate that's above 50% for the morbidly rich. Jeff Bezos, these guys, they're paying nothing in income taxes, functionally. Corporations are paying nothing. You know, Amazon last year, I believe, paid nothing in income taxes. This is just wrong. But people don't realize it's the GOP by and large.
0: This is the Tom Hartman Program.
1: And that's why people who speak out, the AOCs, the Graham Platners, the Bernie Sanderses, the Elizabeth Warrens, are so, so popular.

0: And welcome back. And Byron in Baton Rouge, Louisiana. Hey, Byron, what's on your mind today?
1: Hey, Tom. What do you think of the Andy Beshear, the Democratic governor in Kentucky, a red state? Do you think he would be a good presidential candidate for the Democrats in 2028?
0: I don't think he would be a bad candidate. He's been on this program once. He's got a podcast that has SiriusXM has bumped my show now, I think three or four times the first hour of our program. They just knock us off the air and put Andy Beshear on. So clearly somebody at SiriusXM thinks he should be president. I don't know. He leans heavily on his Christianity, on his and the kind of the progressive Christianity, the Matthew 25 Sermon on the Mount Christianity, the help your neighbors Christianity. That appeals to me. I don't know his position on money in politics. I don't know who's funding him. There's a lot of a lot that I frankly don't know. I don't know his position on a whole spectrum of policies. So I'm not ready to make an endorsement. I do know J.B. Pritzker's position on those things and where his money comes from, and I would endorse J.B. Pritzker in a New York minute. He's my favorite candidate out of all the people who are emerging. But you've got Josh, you've got him, you've got Josh Shapiro, you've got Gavin Newsom. There's a bunch of potential candidates, but keep in mind, we're 2.5 years away from the election, 2.5 years before the 2008 election. Nobody even knew who Barack Obama was, it's just, there's 2.5 years before the 1992 election, nobody knew who Bill Clinton was. 2.5 years before the 1976 election, literally nobody knew outside of Georgia who Jimmy Carter was. So anything is possible right now, Byron. But with regard to Andy Beshear, he seems like a good man. He certainly has the right values. But I just don't know enough about him to really emphatically say one way or the other.
1: Okay, well, just if you don't mind, what do you think about Ralph Nader and the Green Party in general? Do you think they hurt Democrats, or what's your feeling on that?
0: I love Ralph Nader. Ralph Nader wrote the foreword to my book on monopolies. Ralph's been on this program many, many times. I disagreed with his running for president in 2000. He got 90-some-odd thousand votes down in Florida, and George W. Bush won by 537 votes. I believe if Nader had not been on the ballot that we would have had a Democratic president in 2000. Ralph and I disagree about that, by the way. He's very pissed off at me for saying that. The Green Party in general, I support as locally, but typically when they show up in statewide or national elections, they take votes away from Democrats and often hand elections to Republicans, which is one of the reasons why Republicans often fund the Green Party. So, I love the values of the Green Party, but we do not have proportional representation. We don't have, in most places, instant runoff voting. And so we're stuck with this two-party system because of our first-past-the-post winner-take-all elections that we inherited from the founders. We're one of only six countries in the world like that. So for right now, I just stay with the Democratic Party and try and make it as much as progressive as possible. Byron, I got to run. Thanks for the call. Tired of news that protects the powerful? Get reporting with a backbone at the Commonwealth Report. News for the public, not the powerful. Twice daily, visit commonwealthreport.news and subscribe today, because democracy belongs to all of us. So what do we call the really, really mind-bogglingly rich? At the founding of the Republic, they were referred to as speculators or moneyed interest or aristocrats. In the years leading up to the Civil War, we called them the cotton lords and the plantation aristocracy. In the late 19th century, they were the robber barons. In the 1930s, FDR called them the economic royalists. But since the Reagan Revolution, we've just called them billionaires. And now, some of them want to call themselves tech bros. Like, That's kind of a good thing, you know, like tech is positive and bros, you know, like Mark Zuckerberg saying we need more masculine energy in American business culture. So we need a new phrase. I would like to suggest the morbidly rich. Morbidly suggests unhealthy. And the vast riches that some of these people have is unhealthy to our democracy, particularly since five Republicans on the Supreme Court said that morbidly rich people can buy politicians. And it's unhealthy for them, too. So morbidly rich. There's an op-ed over at HartmanReport.com all about it. Check it out. Welcome back. So, you know, what is happening to our media? It's, I think, a really important question. You know, this is how the press dies, the free press dies. Scott Pelley has pulled back the curtain. I think one of the most astonishing things, you know, he did this interview with the New York Times yesterday or the day before. I read it yesterday, where he, and in fact, there's video of it that you can see over at the New York Times website, where he points out that during the anti-ICE protests, when Renee Good was murdered by Jonathan Ross, the masked ICE thug who later called her he called her a bitch. He said something else nasty about her. I mean, you know, this is a disgusting human being, this Jonathan Ross murderer, who is now being protected by ICE. He's back on the job, right? And ICE and the federal government are refusing to even give her car to the state authorities so that they can conduct a murder investigation. It's just crazy. But anyhow, when that happened, or when CBS 60 Minutes was doing a piece about this more recently, since Barry Weiss took over, I mean, the backstory of this, of course, is that you've got this Nepo baby, David Ellison, whose father is the founder of Oracle and is one of the richest men in the world. So Nepo baby David buys the company that owns CBS and then replaces the editor-in-chief at CBS News with Barry Weiss, who has no television experience, no news experience, ran a website on Substack called The Free Press, which was basically a place where right-wing cranks posted their editorials. So he puts her in charge of CBS News, and she says, can you make the protesters, now this is around Renee Good, can you make the protesters seem more violent? And can you point out that Renee Good was trying to run over the officer who shot her? Now, the video shows that the car's tires were pointed away from the officer, not toward him. She was definitely not trying to run him down. She was trying to get away from him when he shot her in the face. In fact, he shot through the side window as she drove past him, this murderer, this cold-blooded murderer. And here's Barry Weiss saying, well, let's make it look, essentially, you know, not her words, my words, but essentially saying, well, let's make it look like Renee Good was actually trying to kill a cop and therefore the murder of her was justified. And let's make it look like these protesters were more violent than they actually were. And, you know, there's also the George Floyd protests. And I mean, it's just all this stuff, you know. As Pelley told the Times, two of the things in the email include, can we make the protesters look more violent? Now, I'm paraphrasing. He says, I don't have the quote, but that's what it was communicated to me. And the other thing, Renee Good's car, you need to describe her as driving toward the officer. He says, on the video, you see the officer standing slightly off the front of the car, and you can clearly see Ms. Good's wheels turn completely as far as they will go away from the officer. But he shoots her in the head, kills her, and says something about her that I can't repeat in polite company. He says, we had already scrubbed the video archives looking for those scenes. Somehow that wasn't enough for Ms. Weiss. The video showed that the officer wasn't standing in front of the car and she wasn't driving toward him. But that's what the president said about that, and that's the way she wanted it described. And that's the thing. I mean, you know, the Ellison family are big supporters of Trump, big contributors to MAGA, big contributors to Trump. Increasingly across America, what we're seeing is that this billionaire class in particular, the morbidly rich, are skeptical of, if not outright hostile, to small-d democracy in America. And the one political party, the Democratic Party, that actually still talks about democracy. I mean, the Republicans are all, hey, let's kiss Donald Trump's ass. He's the emperor. He's the grand man. Whatever he says goes, don't you know? And look out for those brown people and those black people and those Asian people and those women and those queer people. Oh, my God, they're destroying the country. You know, we should be a white Christian ethno state, don't you know? And here we've got a bunch of right-wing billionaires, apparently the Ellison family as well, just like the Murdoch family, this Australian billionaire family that have corrupted and poisoned our media and our politics, who are doing what the right-wing oligarchs in Russia did when Putin invited them to take over the media, and that is take over our media and spin our news. And it's disgusting. It's not something that should be happening in this country. So you might want to let CBS know your thoughts on that. They're now claiming, oh, we don't try to spin the news. Good luck with that, buddy. 27 minutes past the hour. What's on your mind? I'll pick up your calls in just a second.
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0: Defending America from the weapons of mass deception. I'll be right back with you.

0: president can't take a question. A war secretary insults the fallen. ICE lies about who it cages. Pelly sounds the alarm. And MAGA eyes violence. Good morning. This is the Commonwealth Report. News for the public, not the powerful. Follow us at commonwealthreport.news. Is the president's brain broken? President Trump stormed off an NBC News set on Sunday after Kristen Welker pressed him on his false claims that the 2020 election was rigged. Trump raised his voice, attacked the press, declared the interview over, and walked out. He's done it before, bailing on CBS in 2020 and NPR in 2022 when reporters pushed back. But this time the reaction came fast and hard. Critics called him emotionally unstable and said he'd gone on a paranoid, babbling rant. Congresswoman Yasmin Ansari put it bluntly, quote, "This man lost his mind a long time ago," she said. When a president can't sit through one honest question, that's not strength. That's a man who can't handle the truth about his own defeat. Whose side was Hegseth on at Normandy? Defense Secretary Pete Hegseth used the 82nd anniversary of D-Day to compare migrants crossing the Mediterranean to the Nazi invasion of Europe. Standing in the beaches where Americans died fighting fascism, he asked when Europe would stop the boats and the men arriving. The backlash was instant and bipartisan. A retired British air marshal called it ignorant and disrespectful. A national security writer noted Hegseth had somehow cast the West as the defenders of the beaches, the very spot where the Nazis stood. Commentator Anna Newman didn't hold back, quote, "Using D-Day commemorations as a platform for culture war politics is shameless," she said. Those soldiers gave their lives to defeat the ideology that Hegseth now seems to echo. Honoring them means understanding what they actually fought against. Are ICE's worst of the worst really criminals? Homeland Security keeps telling Americans it's hauling killers and rapists off the streets, calling detainees the worst of the worst criminal illegal aliens. But data obtained by the New York Times tells a different story. Most people locked up at the Delaney Hall facility in Newark, New Jersey, haven't been convicted of any crime. Nationwide, 43% of ICE detainees have no criminal history at all. At Delaney Hall, advocates and state data say roughly 90% have no record. The 1,000-bed prison run by the GEO Group under a $1 billion federal contract has seen hunger strikes and protests over the conditions inside. When the government smears working people as monsters to justify caging them because of the color of their skin, every one of us should be asking who's really being protected. This is how the press dies. Scott Pelley spent 37 years at CBS News. Now, in his first interview since being fired, he says new editor-in-chief Barry Weiss tried to bend a story to match the president. Pelley says a late email about the 60 Minutes segment on ICE killings in Minnesota, sent after the piece was already approved, asked his team to make the protesters look more violent. She also told him to describe Renee Good, the woman an agent shot dead through her windshield, as driving toward the officer. But the video showed her wheels turned hard the other way, away from him. "But right now, CBS News is on fire," he said. Pelley refused the changes and was pushed out. When a newsroom rewrites a killing to fit a president's lie, the free press democracy demands starts to die. Why do most MAGA Republicans think violence is justified? A new analysis published in Injury Epidemiology has a number that should stop you cold. Nearly 56% of MAGA Republicans said political violence is usually or always justified to advance at least one of 21 political goals. Among non-MAGA, non-Republicans, that figure was about 25%. The good news is that they're no more willing to actually commit violence themselves than anyone else. Researcher Garen Wintermute urged caution about reading too much into any single group. Quote, "Looking at only one group can be misleading," he said. Still, when a movement this large shares a belief that violence can be justified, it builds a climate where violence becomes thinkable. And in a democracy, the ballot is supposed to be the only weapon we ever need and the surest protection against those who'd rather use force. And that's the way it is today, Monday, June 8th, 2026. I'm Tom Harvey.
1: Yeah. You know, other countries enjoy benefits like free health care in college, modern mass transit, affordable housing, food, and drugs. They also have inexpensive internet and phone service without companies listening and selling their information. Schools that don't need to mention school shooters. Streets and parks filled with pedestrians and children instead of tents and homeless people. We, on the other hand, have the world's largest collection of billionaires. Most Americans probably didn't realize this was the choice they were making back in the election of 1980 when Reagan and Bush promised morning in America. But here we are. We have been just basically sold out to the billionaires by all these years of Republican, well, Reaganomics. What do we do about it? Well, there's a lot we can do about it, and it starts with getting politically active. There's a great op-ed about this over at HartmanReport.com. It's titled, America Chose Wealth Over Well-Being. Check it out. 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Human beings have a couple of unique characteristics. The first is that we can be very tender and loving and concerned and caring toward people we perceive as being our group, us. We can also be extraordinarily violent against people that we consider to be them, if we think of them or this other as a threat. Probably the classic example of this is Adolf Hitler convincing Germans that, you know, Jews were a threat to them and good Germans going along with the Holocaust. Well, this othering is built into our DNA. This is, you know, ancient stuff. And the Republican Party, since the time of Nixon, when he started, you know, picking up the white racist vote after Democrats laid it down in the 60s, Republicans have been using this to try to other minorities in America as a political strategy. And this is really deadly stuff. There's a whole op-ed about it over at HartmanReport.com. Is othering human nature's deadly

0: But on a more serious note, today in history, June 8th, in 1967, during the Arab-Israeli Six-Day War, 34 American crew members were killed and 170 were wounded when Israel attacked the USS Liberty, an intelligence gathering ship, in the Mediterranean.
1: Was that today?
0: Today's date.
1: Yeah, today's date. Yeah.
0: 59 years ago.
1: Yeah, most people didn't even know about that until about a decade ago, you know?
0: Yeah, they paid from later on till about 1980, but they dribs and drabs, you know, the $12 million or whatever.
1: Yeah.
0: But, Israel later said that the Liberty had been mistaken for an Egyptian vessel.
1: Yeah.
0: Never mind that the USS Liberty was flying a large holiday-sized American flag, a 7x13 flag, at the time of the Israeli attack.
1: Yeah, yeah.
0: There's our friends, the Israelis.
1: And didn't Netanyahu's brother, wasn't he, like, on the beach, and he died in that conflict or something, as I'm recalling?
0: Was that that, or was it when he... with Angola or whatever.
1: It was something. It was probably something else.
0: I thought that was the one when they got the hostages from that Idi Amin's land.
1: Yeah, yeah. I don't.
0: Yeah, his brother Yoni or something
1: was it? Yeah, I don't recall the details now. I just know his brother died, and he's.
0: But anyway, I don't believe those sailors from that USS Liberty have ever had any kind of monument. Maybe if they ever put together and put a Cold War veterans. A monument in Washington or a memorial in Washington, D.C., they could be added, seeing that the Cold War was from 2 September 1945 to 26 December 1991. They would fall right in it.
1: Yeah, my experience has been that, by and large, neither politicians from neither party want to acknowledge things that Israel has done that reflect poorly on the country. So,
0: Not just Israel, just for the Cold War, they ain't done nothing for us either.
1: It certainly seems.
0: Anyway, I thought I'd bring that up, doesn't get buried in the annals of history.
1: There you go. Thanks for the reminder, Dave. Right. Thanks for the history lesson.
0: All right.
1: Good talking to you. Morris in Inglewood, California. Hey, Morris, what's up?
2: Hey, Tom, that rant you did last Monday, that was a classic. I should have recorded that one, but that's not why I called you. But anyway, I'm going to talk to you about my first presidential nominee for the U.S. presidency, Hunter Biden.
1: This guy has turned into the MAGA's worst nightmare on social media. It's incredible.
2: Hey, Tom, don't be stealing my thunder. My wife does that to me.
1: I'm sorry.
2: I love the way this man is pushing back on MAGA. He's polished. He's classic. He's repented, Tom. We don't do that. He's repented. Mm-hmm. You know, he's faced his demons, Tom.
1: Yeah.
2: He can relate to all of us. We can all relate to him. Excuse me. We can all relate to Hunter Biden. Remember the Sackler family? They had everybody on this country on dope. Everybody in this country knew somebody in their family or neighbor was on some dope, and they got busted. They paid a fine, but they also profited billions of dollars. The point I'm trying to make, Tom, is that a lot of people in this country got strung out on that stuff. He came back. He overcame it. Mm-hmm. And I like this man, and I think he's going to be the first nominee. And you were talking about how Reagan decimated this country economically. Back in the day, a guy named J. Paul Getty, he owned a museum. He might have been the richest brother in the world, $370 million on a good day. Now he wouldn't even be in the top 1,000 people, richest people in this country anymore. And AIPAC, and I'm going to end with this, AIPAC is the greatest threat to humanity. It's the greatest threat to our economy. And if you got a politician that is taking money from AIPAC, they are part of the Epstein web, straight up. All right, Tom, let me let you go. Appreciate the platform.
1: Good rant, Morris. Thank you very much. Ron in Berrien Springs, Michigan. Hey, Ron, what's on your mind today?
3: Hi, Tom. Jonathan Netanyahu, that was the brother of... the present Prime Minister of Israel.
1: Yeah.
3: His brother led the raid at Entebbe, where they freed...
1: it was Entebbe? Okay. Well, thank you for that, Ron.
3: If I'm not mistaken, I think some Baader-Meinhof gang members were also part of that hijacked team, and they were all executed on the plane, and Jonathan was one of the few...
1: Interesting. I have flown through that airport in Entebbe, so anyway, back to...
3: I called about Vietnam and Vietnam veterans who, almost all of them are dying of age in Orange, at least all the ones I know.
1: Yeah.
3: And it's not a pretty death. Some die quick, some linger with, you know, forms of prostate cancer and heart disease. You know, one thing that was heartening to me was when I see somebody like Limbaugh, who died of a... a

0: related diagnosis of Agent Orange. He died, and he was a pro warmonger. And,
1: well, Limbaugh died of lung cancer, and he smoked most of his life. He smoked cigarettes until the in the early 2000s, and then he just smoked cigars, which I think he thought insulated him, but apparently it didn't.
0: Yeah, but it was good. Good. But anyway, I called about Vietnam veterans and dying of Agent Orange, and time to come tell the truth. And what I'm talking about is, all right, there's one story in the present issue of the Veteran, Vietnam Veterans Against the War newspaper, in which a member of a mechanized unit, they came upon a village. And this is not the first story that I've heard of a mechanized unit. And mechanized units are like five tanks, six armored personnel carriers, some other related trucks with heavily armed troopers, okay? Immense firepower you can bring down.
1: Sure.
0: And what they would do, they'd come up on a village, and the village would not know they're there, and they would just open fire, wipe out the village, arms, legs flying. But the story in our local paper, and I can't say this gentleman who I've met at the VA clinics, and we've talked a little bit, but he was in a mechanized unit that came upon a village, and allegedly they were engaged in one of the heaviest firefights. Mm-hmm. And they killed a big number of VC and VA soldiers. Mm-hmm. But I'm just curious, was that village, could that village, or maybe not even that village, maybe that village was a heavily armed VC and VA stronghold, but most of the village they would pull up on would just be wiped out, everybody. Yeah. And if you didn't have weapons in the village, they would have a stash set of weapons in a footlocker to throw around and take pictures of.
1: Sure.
0: But what I'm getting at is, how many soldiers who are veterans now who have lived through that and participated in massacres and are still holding it back? You know, but and why hold it back? Because a lot of veterans do support right wing, like Trump. I think they feel protected by the government, and if they're getting benefits for related diseases or wounds, their benefits could be in jeopardy. So, it's time for veterans, especially Vietnam veterans, to come out now and speak, because even though almost all of our veteran our members are dead or on their knocking on the door, but they have joined forces with Iraq veterans, Afghan veterans, to form Veterans Against Wars. And they do meet, and they do participate in demonstrations in the Capitol. It's never covered, but they're still. And that's the other reason. You know, yes, students were a great part of the anti-war movement, and other people. But one of the main drivers was anti-war active duty GIs and veterans groups who spoke out against the war, who actively acted against the war in Vietnam.
1: Yeah, you're right. And VVAW was huge.
0: Yes, which I'm part of. Mm-hmm. But, you know, no action, in my opinion, whatever it was that was anti-war, considered was too big or too strong, because everything about the Vietnam War was wrong. Yeah. The first time we got stuck in Vietnam was after World War II. The French cleaned out their SS POWs, and they put them on U.S. Liberty ships and shipped them to Vietnam. And the sailors, the American sailors on those ships, protest. Every enlisted man signed a protest that we don't want to take Nazi soldiers over to restart the Indo-Chinese War, but we did it anyway. So our involvement with
1: that was in the mid '50s, right?
0: No, that actually was in '45, Tom.
1: Oh,
0: it was right. Yes, it was right after the.
1: Because wasn't the official kind of beginning of American involvement in Vietnam when my recollection is that it was 1956 when the French pulled out and basically stepped in. Am I remembering right?
0: I'm an error here. Our involvement with Ho Chi Minh and the Viet Minh, I don't think they were called Viet Minh at that time, but they helped us, in other words, helped my father, who spent 3 years in the Pacific fighting the Japanese, five bronze battle stars. Mm. That meant Ho Chi Minh and his communist soldiers, or whatever soldiers he had, were fighting the Japanese, were saving American pilots shot down over Indochina and bringing them back to keep fighting. And our OSS went there and met with Ho Chi Minh, and the first OSS man to meet him said, "This is the guy we should be backing. This is the guy that people love."
1: Yeah. Well, he was a popular figure. I mean, you know, he because He wanted to bring prosperity to his people. I realize it was, you know, a pseudo-Marxist version of communism, but, the alternative was, you know, continuing to be basically the vassals of the big fruit companies. You know, it's like...
0: Tom, also Eisenhower has a big part in this. Eisenhower refused to let the boat go in 1950 because he said 80% of the Vietnamese people would vote for Ho Chi Minh. So we cannot let that vote go forward. But
1: interesting.
0: He did help it.
1: Yeah.
0: So
1: much for the anti-communist hysteria. Ron, thank you. Thanks for the history lesson.
0: Thank you, Tom.
1: Great talking with you. It's 46 minutes past the hour. We'll be right back.
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1: It's talk media for the sane among us. I'll be right back with your calls. Stay with us.

0: And welcome back, Skip in Seattle. Hey, Skip, what's on your mind today? Thanks for listening to KBCS, by the way.
1: Great timing. I just got away from the computer printer to tell you about the a library dedicated solely to the Epstein files is opening in New York. I heard about this on the radio yesterday.
0: I thought it opened a couple of weeks ago. Or was that opening?
1: You know about it. Okay. I wasn't sure if you talked about it. I don't get to listen to you regularly on the radio. So, it bears repeating that they've done 30-some million files that were redacted have been unredacted. And the public can just walk in there like a library and read them.
0: Wow.
1: Yeah, it's great work by a public service oriented citizen.
0: That's marvelous. When Lamar and I were writing a book on the Kennedy assassination, I spent days at the Kennedy Library in Boston, which is also a huge, facility with all the papers and everything. I would love to go to the Epstein Library and see, Trump's name appears in the Epstein files more than any other name except Epstein, which is astonishing.
1: And it goes way back to the very beginning of Epstein. So it's not something new or something intermittent. It's consistent, continuous.
0: I am convinced. I don't have any evidence for this, but I think it'll come out eventually. But I'm just personally convinced that Trump's teenage modeling agency was somehow tied into that whole basically human trafficking operation.
1: Could be, but let me get off your diagnosis so other folks can call in. But it's called the Institute for Primary Facts.
0: There you go. Thank you, Skip.
1: People should look it up. Thank you, Tom. Bye bye.
0: Good talking to you, Pat in Bellevue, Washington. Also listening on KBCS. Hey, Pat, what's up?
2: Oh, hi, Ben. I'm 92. I'm one of the survivors. I was there in London for the 44.
0: Oh wow! You survived the Blitz.
2: I surprised, but only just. I was in 100 yards of certain death twice, and I was only 10 by that time.
0: Wow.
2: Then I survived starvation, too. Do you realize I never saw a fat man or fat woman of any description until I went to France in 48?
0: Yeah.
2: I never saw a fat person. I couldn't believe there was. I saw an American soldier at a checkpoint on the trains. I was astounded.
0: Yeah.
2: But anyhow, the other thing, people realized the rationing was, they didn't realize what they were being rationed for. Can you imagine having being rationed to 6 inches of bath water a week?
0: Yeah. Yeah, no, I've heard stories. My mother-in-law is 96. There are people, and still sharp as a tack, she's just wonderful. There are people who remember that era, and what a time to be alive.
2: I would say I traded for anything. I never got any schooling. I never got. Do you realize that the University of London, when they wanted to accept the students for the next year, we're talking 50-ish. Mm-hmm. They could not have checked people's education because it was so broken up. They went on IQ only.
0: Yeah. Yeah, remarkable.
2: And I got in on that.
0: But, Pat, great to hear your reminiscences. I'm out of time here, but thank you for the call and stay with us.
2: Awesome. I'm writing a book anyway.
0: Oh, great. I look forward to that. Let us know when it's done. Thank you, Pat.
2: Okay.
0: Good talking to you. It's 10 minutes before the hour. I'll be back with you in just 1 minute.

0: Hey, thanks so much for sharing our program and for reaching out to our stations and sponsors and letting them know that you're listening. It really means a lot to us. So back in 1933, when Franklin Roosevelt became president, we were in the depths of the Great Depression. He raised the top income tax rate on billionaires from 25% to 90%. The ultra-rich were screaming, and here's what he had to say.
1: A number of my friends who belong in the very high upper bracket have suggested to me on several occasions of late that if I am re-elected president, they will have to move to some other nation because of high taxes here. Now, I will miss them very much.
0: He just took it right to them, right? Now, what came out of that was the world's largest and fastest growing and first major middle class. We can do this again. We just have to raise taxes on rich people. It's pretty straightforward. There's a whole article about it over at HartmanReport.com. Check it out. Welcome back. 52 minutes past the hour. Picking up your calls here, Eric in Altadena, California. Hey, Eric, what's up?
2: Well, good morning, Tom Hartman. Thank you for taking my call.
0: My pleasure.
2: I wanted to talk about the morbidly rich and despair not being an option.
0: Okay, go for it.
2: You ask. What do we call this class? This billionaire class. I think we agree. It's the billionaire class. What you call the morbidly rich, that are the root cause of all our problems. It all seems to go back to that. They're pulling the strings. The government we have is the one they bought. So I'll put a hypothetical to you. Suppose I gave you millions of dollars. No, it's not just 2026, right? Suppose I gave you billions of dollars. Okay. What would you do with it?
0: I don't know. I'd have to think about that. But I think that what's her name? Mackenzie? I'm forgetting her last name. Jeff Bezos' ex-wife? Mackenzie Scott. That's
2: okay.
0: Her name. Yeah.
2: Yes.
0: You know, she walked away from that divorce with, I think it was 30-some-odd billion dollars. And she's given away something like 20-some-odd billion dollars. And she still has close to $30 billion because, you know, at that level, when you're that rich, you can invest in ways that people like you and me can't invest, and you make huge returns. And she's doing it quietly. She's, you know, not a lot of fanfare. Bill Gates has been doing a lot of investing. Warren Buffett, you know, giving away a lot of their money. I would view those people as role models. But why do you ask, Eric?
2: Well, it's not making a difference.
0: I think it's making a difference. I just think it's a small difference. What I'd like to see,
2: well,
0: I mean, the billionaires on the right have figured out that the place, if you really want to change culture and society, the place to put your money is, there are two places to put your money, in the media and buying politicians. And the left-wing billionaires instead are like supporting schools and supporting education and helping out farmers and things like that. And they got to figure out that all that stuff can be done by government, but first you've got to get control of the government. And I wish that the Mackenzie Scotts of the world and the George Soros—I realize George Soros is putting some money into politics, but he's not all that rich. He's a rich, he's a billionaire, but he's not like a mega billionaire like Elon Musk. But the mega billionaires on the right are just pouring money into politics like there's no tomorrow, and we've got nothing comparable to that on the left, sadly.
2: Well, there's the answer. You've answered the question.
0: Well, okay, give me a couple billion dollars. I'll buy a network of radio stations across the country. I'll buy the TV stations away from Sinclair, and you know, and I'll buy some politicians.
2: That's right. I think.
0: But it's all a fantasy.
2: But it's the way the game is being played now.
0: No, I get it. It's a great thought experiment. Eric, thank you for the call. Nick in Huntington, West Virginia. Hey, Nick, what's on your mind today?
3: Well, what's on my mind is we got a media problem. Here we got, like you say, we got Graham Plantner, whether you agree with him or not, but I sure think he's going to be better than Susan Collins.
0: Yeah.
3: They're going on about him and his wife's business, which they've worked out. And half of the problem is with your mind coming back from war, PTSD.
0: PTSD.
3: Coming back from war, which Susan Collins voted for.
0: Yeah.
3: You know, so here we got a guy that's going to probably 90% of the time vote with the Democrats, you know, mm-hmm. I feel will vote with the Democrats.
0: Yeah.
3: And we got a media that Trump gets by with rape. He's adjudicated rapist, whether it was in criminal court or civil court. That's what he did to win.
0: Yeah, a jury of his peers decided that he had raped E. Jean Carroll. And then you've got Susan Collins being so weird to say, well, Graham Plattner volunteered to go to Iraq, which she voted for the damn war.
3: Oh, and I just get so sick of the news or mainstream news. You can get news sources from you and other people. Yeah. But that was my point today. I'm just so sick of the billionaires.
0: Well, you made it well, Nick, and I'm with you. Thank you very much for the call. It's nice to vent sometimes, particularly in front of millions of people.
3: Sir.
0: Good talking to you, Nick.
3: All righty.
0: Thanks a lot. We'll be back on the other side of the break. Are ICE's worst of the worst really criminals? Really? What's going on? I'll tell you about that right after the break.
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5: George Orwell spoke bluntly about the nefarious nature of advertising, calling it, quote, the rattling of a stick inside a swill bucket. Even Orwell, though, would have been astonished by the cacophony of swill bucket advertising currently being blasted at us by Amazon, Google, Meta, and other profiteering tech giants. What are they trying to sell? Pure hogwash. Having spent billions to develop artificial intelligence so humanoid robots can displace workers, the tech geniuses are now rushing to build thousands of vast computer data centers necessary to power their brave new AI world. Each center will suck up local water supplies, drastically raise people's utility bills, create monstrous industrial blight and pollution, and enthrone such autocratic thugs as Bezos, Musk, and Zuckerberg as absentee political bosses with domineering power over each locality. But the billionaires forgot something. You and me, we the people, are in open rebellion against this Orwellian future, with officials in multiple states and localities just saying hell no to the profiteers' invasive scams. Thus, the billionaire hucksters are frantically rattling their swill sticks. For example, Mark Zuckerberg, whose Meta Goliath already operates 26 massive data centers and is now spending $600 billion to plop more of them in our communities, has launched a multi-million dollar offensive to beat back local opponents. It's running BS television ads in state capital cities, financing political candidates to hype the data centers, deploying untold numbers of lobbyists to rig the rules against opponents, and hiring an army of, quote, community affairs agents to spread AI propaganda. This is Jim Hightower saying, they have the fat cats, but a groundswell of us alley cats has them on the run. To get involved, go to MediaJustice.org/tools.

0: president can't take a question. A war secretary insults the fallen. ICE lies about who it cages. Pelly sounds the alarm. And MAGA eyes violence. Good morning. This is the Commonwealth Report. News for the public, not the powerful. Follow us at commonwealthreport.news. Is the president's brain broken? President Trump stormed off an NBC News set on Sunday after Kristen Welker pressed him on his false claims that the 2020 election was rigged. Trump raised his voice, attacked the press, declared the interview over, and walked out. He's done it before, bailing on CBS in 2020 and NPR in 2022 when reporters pushed back. But this time the reaction came fast and hard. Critics called him emotionally unstable and said he'd gone on a paranoid babbling rant. Congresswoman Yasmin Ansari put it bluntly, quote, "This man lost his mind a long time ago," she said. When a president can't sit through one honest question, that's not strength. That's a man who can't handle the truth about his own defeat. Whose side was Hegseth on at Normandy? Defense Secretary Pete Hegseth used the 82nd anniversary of D-Day to compare migrants crossing the Mediterranean to the Nazi invasion of Europe. Standing in the beaches where Americans died fighting fascism, he asked when Europe would stop the boats and the men arriving. The backlash was instant and bipartisan. A retired British air marshal called it ignorant and disrespectful. A national security writer noted Hegseth had somehow cast the West as the defenders of the beaches, the very spot where the Nazis stood. Commentator Anna Newman didn't hold back, quote, "Using D-Day commemorations as a platform for culture war politics is shameless," she said. Those soldiers gave their lives to defeat the ideology that Hegseth now seems to echo. Honoring them means understanding what they actually fought against. Are ICE's worst of the worst really criminals? Homeland Security keeps telling Americans it's hauling killers and rapists off the streets, calling detainees the worst of the worst criminal illegal aliens. But data obtained by the New York Times tells a different story. Most people locked up at the Delaney Hall facility in Newark, New Jersey, haven't been convicted of any crime. Nationwide, 43% of ICE detainees have no criminal history at all. At Delaney Hall, advocates and state data say roughly 90% have no record. The 1,000-bed prison run by the GEO Group under a $1 billion federal contract has seen hunger strikes and protests over the conditions inside. When the government smears working people as monsters to justify caging them because of the color of their skin, every one of us should be asking who's really being protected. This is how the press dies. Scott Pelley spent 37 years at CBS News. Now, in his first interview since being fired, he says new editor-in-chief Barry Weiss tried to bend a story to match the president. Pelley says a late email about the 60 Minutes segment on ICE killings in Minnesota, sent after the piece was already approved, asked his team to make the protesters look more violent. She also told him to describe Renee Good, the woman an agent shot dead through her windshield, as driving toward the officer. But the video showed her wheels turned hard the other way, away from him. "But right now, CBS News is on fire," he said. Pelley refused the changes and was pushed out. When a newsroom rewrites a killing to fit a president's lie, the free press democracy demands starts to die. Why do most MAGA Republicans think violence is justified? A new analysis published in Injury Epidemiology has a number that should stop you cold. Nearly 56% of MAGA Republicans said political violence is usually or always justified to advance at least one of 21 political goals. Among non-MAGA, non-Republicans, that figure was about 25%. The good news is that they're no more willing to actually commit violence themselves than anyone else. Researcher Garen Wintermute urged caution about reading too much into any single group. Quote, "Looking at only one group can be misleading," he said. Still, when a movement this large shares a belief that violence can be justified, it builds a climate where violence becomes thinkable. And in a democracy, the ballot is supposed to be the only weapon we ever need and the surest protection against those who'd rather use force. And that's the way it is today, Monday, June 8th, 2026. I'm Tom Hartman.
1: Yeah. You know, other countries enjoy benefits like free health care in college, modern mass transit, affordable housing, food, and drugs. They also have inexpensive internet and phone service without companies listening and selling their information. Schools that don't need to mention school shooters. Streets and parks filled with pedestrians and children instead of tents and homeless people. We, on the other hand, have the world's largest collection of billionaires. Most Americans probably didn't realize this was the choice they were making back in the election of 1980 when Reagan and Bush promised morning in America. But here we are. We have been just basically sold out to the billionaires by all these years of Republican, well, Reaganomics. What do we do about it? Well, there's a lot we can do about it, and it starts with getting politically active. There's a great op-ed about this over at HartmanReport.com. It's titled, America Chose Wealth Over Well-Being. Check it out.

0: This is the Tom Hartman Program.
1: Welcome to the third hour of the program. Let me read to you the Fourth Amendment of the Constitution of the United States. It's very straightforward. It's a single sentence, in fact, one sentence. It says, the right of the people to be secure. Now, it doesn't say citizens, by the way. It says people. There are multiple places in the Constitution where it says people, not citizens. In fact, most places. The right of the people to be secure in their persons, houses, papers, and effects against unreasonable searches and seizures shall not be violated, and no warrants shall issue but upon probable cause supported by oath or affirmation and particularly describing the place to be searched and the persons or things to be seized. The vast majority, like 99% of the people who are being held in Trump's concentration camps, we have 70,000 people being held in these concentration camps, were snatched off the streets or out of their places of business or out of their homes or had their windows smashed in their cars, were dragged out of their cars without a judge's warrant in violation of the Fourth Amendment. Now let me read you the Fifth Amendment. It's a little longer. In fact, actually, I'm just going to jump to the very last part of it. It says, nor shall any person be deprived of life, liberty, or property without due process of law. Due process means a court case, going before a judge, an actual real judge. Again, the vast majority of the people in these concentration camps that Trump has thrown up across the country and that they're building as fast as they possibly can, because after they're done with the brown people, they're going to come for you and me, in my humble opinion. The vast majority of these people have never had due process of law. That's the Fifth Amendment. The Sixth Amendment. In all criminal prosecutions, the accused shall enjoy the right to a speedy and public trial by an impartial jury of the state and district wherein the crime shall have been committed. These people are not getting a speedy trial. In some cases, they've been in detention for months, and literally no charges against them, other than, hey, you're in the country without documentation. And many of them actually had documentation. ICE has been arresting people who had applied for asylum status and had legal paperwork saying, yes, you have asylum status. They go to their court hearings. ICE arrests them at the court hearings and strips them of their status and throws them in these immigration camps. Why? Because they have brown skin. Or in some cases, black skin. It's really that simple. This is a racist project by the racists in the Trump administration, chief among them Donald Trump and Stephen Miller, who are trying to make America white again. There's 140 million non-white people in this country, the vast majority of them first and second generation immigrants, who came here after 1965 when we changed our immigration laws to allow people of any race to come into the United States. From 1924 to 1965, basically only white people could come into the United States. It was official federal policy. We changed that in 65, and a lot of people of color came to this country. We now have 9 states where the majority of people in the states are not white. And so Trump and the GOP and every single Republican out there is down with this project. This is the Republican Party is the officially the party of white supremacy in the United States. Are trying as hard as they can to strip this country of people of color. Trump wants to denaturalize, to strip citizenship out of that 140 million non-white citizens of the United States. He wants to take away the citizenship of 100 million of them. There's a headline over on Drudge right now. Let me just go over and see if it's still there. It was right up at the very top. Yep, it's the largest. It's one of the top four headlines. Largest denaturalization of citizens. He's trying to strip citizenship from people of color so that he can kick them out of the country. The goal of these people is to end any involvement in our society, in our politics, in our day-to-day life by people of color. That was the Sixth Amendment. Here's the Seventh Amendment. The Seventh Amendment. In suits of common law where the value in controversy shall exceed $25, the right of trial by jury shall be preserved. The Eighth Amendment. That's the Seventh. This is the Eighth Amendment. Excessive bail shall not be required, nor excessive fines imposed, nor cruel and unusual punishments inflicted. These people are in these concentration camps, and they have no way to get out, and they can't post bail. It's a clear violation of the Eighth Amendment. So there you go. The Fourth, Fifth, Sixth, Seventh, and Eighth Amendment, five amendments to the United States Constitution that they are just nakedly, flagrantly, gleefully breaking right in front of all of us. And I'm telling you, they're not going to stop with the brown people. And what are they telling us? Oh, it's the worst of the worst. We're getting the rapists and the murderers. Well, fine. Charge them with a crime, put them before a judge, bring in a jury, and convict them and send them to prison. But that's not what's happening. And in fact, it's not the worst of the worst. This New York Times article, ICE says detainees were worst of the worst. Government data disagrees. In early April, this is from the New York Times article. In early April, ICE stopped updating its once regular public reports on the number of people being detained at its facilities. So now we're no longer even entitled to know what the hell is going on in our name with our tax dollars to these people who are being denied their Fourth, Fifth, Sixth, Seventh, and Eighth Amendment rights. The article goes on to say the internal data obtained by the Times, in other words, some whistleblower leaked, right? The internal data obtained by the Times shows that of the 591 people held at Delaney Hall this week, that's the place where the hunger strike is going on in New Jersey. Of the 591 people held at Delaney Hall this week, 76 of them, about 13%, had criminal convictions, and 123, about 21%, had pending criminal charges. Now, by the way, criminal charges includes speeding, drunk driving, getting in a bar fight. I mean, you know, you just have no idea what, quote, criminal charges means. Now, no doubt there's some people you will find in any large population group. You're going to find some people who are actual murderers and rapists. But here's, you know, again, from the New York Times, Delaney's Hall population, less than 10%, 61 men and 2 women were classified as criminals. Fewer than 10%. Aston Coker, a political and legal geographer and research assistant at Syracuse University, wrote in a recent edition of his newsletter on Substack, quote, if you were looking for an ICE facility that holds a large number of dangerous criminals, Delaney Hall just isn't it. Of the 99 people with criminal convictions, none has been found guilty of homicide, sexual assault, or drug trafficking. About 70% were convicted of misdemeanors. Just 9 had felonies. Misdemeanors, you know, jaywalking, parking tickets. For the past 2 weeks, Delaney Hall has been the site of steady and sometimes violent confrontations. At least 90 protesters have been arrested. The governor tried to get inside there, Mikey Sherrill. She was denied access. Lauren Biss, a Department of Homeland Security spokeswoman, said, these sanctuary politicians should be thanking ICE law enforcement for removing murderers, rapists, pedophiles, and drug traffickers from their communities. We need these sanctuary politicians to stop peddling this garbage and cooperate with us. Yeah, right. Delaney Hall, by the way, is run by GEO Group, one of the largest private prison operators in the United States, under a $1 billion contract. And now we get this clerical error inadvertently exposes shady donations to Jim Jordan and MAGA groups. This is a report over at rawstory.com by Travis Geddes. The nonprofit Project on Government Oversight flagged a $250,000 contribution by GEO Group, that's who owns Delaney Hall, to a super PAC aligned with Congressman Jim Jordan less than 2 weeks after Jim Jordan helped pass President Donald Trump's One Big Beautiful Bill Act, which provided funding to double the detention space for immigrant detainees. GEO Group said in response that this is a donation that never should have been disclosed because they actually made it to a 501c4 organization, which is a so-called dark money group that does not legally have to disclose these donations. So it was basically a mistake, which raises the question of how many more dark money donations is the GEO Group making to Republicans and to Donald Trump. So far, they've documented $1.625 million in donations to super PACs affiliated with congressional Republicans. There have been about $3.25 million in donations since 2024 to MAGA, Inc. and other super PACs that Trump has. So the question that this contribution to Jim Jordan raises, or his super PAC, is, are these publicly known donations just the tip of the iceberg? Well, you think? And on top of that, it is illegal for federal contractors to donate money politically like this, but GEO Group has successfully argued in the past that it's making these donations through subsidiary companies, and therefore it's legal. I mean, GEO Group is showing record profits, 96% increase in their net profits in 2025. Running brutal prisons for people who have not been arrested with a legal warrant signed by a judge, who have been deprived of life, property, and liberty without due process of law, Fourth Amendment, Fifth Amendment, who have not had the right to a trial, the Sixth, Seventh, and Eighth Amendments, and are experiencing cruel and unusual punishment, Eighth Amendment. Very, very profitable. And that money, that profit, is being shared widely with Republican politicians. This is as corrupt and, frankly, insane as it gets. So those are my thoughts for the day. What are yours? I'll pick up your calls after the break.
0: This is the Tom Hartman Program.
1: Defending America from the Republican weapons of mass deception. I'll be right back with you.

0: And welcome back. Paul in Ambler, Pennsylvania. Hey, Paul, what's on your mind today? Paul? I think you might be muted in Ambler, Pennsylvania. Going once. Going twice. You got the pot up, right, Sean? Everything's good. Okay. Stephen in Pueblo, Colorado. Hey, Stephen, what's on your mind today?
1: How can we stop Elon Musk from stealing the midterms?
0: I don't think that, I don't think we can. I mean, I'm not sure he'll succeed, but we are not going to be able to prevent him from pouring hundreds of millions of dollars into these elections because Clarence Thomas and four other corrupt Republicans on the U.S. Supreme Court legalized bribery. I mean, basically legalized people like Musk buying our elections.
1: Well, I also have that question for Mark Pocan. I don't believe that Citizens United won't save us, but my thought is run a campaign about Elon Musk saying Elon is out to steal the elections and your freedom. And that might, I don't know, that might get some people up off their couch and go out and vote.
0: It might. It might. Go ahead. Well, what I was going to say is that back in the 30s, Franklin Roosevelt, one of the things that made him most popular was the fact that he attacked the morbidly rich. Constantly called them the economic royalists. He pointed out how they were corrupting democracy, how they were screwing workers, how they were, responsible for many of the problems of America. We need Democratic politicians to echo his words.
1: I agree. I believe we need record turnout. Now, I believe that there was a record turnout in the Massey election, the midterms. And something, I think, came up fishy there.
0: There are people who are scratching their heads, yeah. But there was $35 million poured into that state by right-wing groups, right-wing billionaires, big corporations, to defeat Thomas Massie in that primary. And never underestimate the power of, big money in small states.
1: Well, I've got relatives who voted for Trump, RFK Jr., and I've got relatives that don't vote at all. Mm-hmm. And I'm just thinking the best thing that we can do is motivate those people who do not vote and, as what you say, point out the corruption.
0: Yeah. Yeah, I think corruption is the number one issue this election cycle. I wish somebody would tell Ken Martin.
1: I will if you tell me where
0: he runs the DNC. I'm not sure exactly how to reach them, but Democrats.org, I believe, is their website. I could be wrong, but check it out. You can certainly Google it.
1: I'm being facetious here.
0: Oh, okay. All right. Stephen, I got to run.
1: I
0: agree with your perspective. Thank you for the call. And I share your concerns about the morbidly rich buying our elections. It's an obscenity. It's a violation of democracy. It never should have happened. And it's the result of corrupt Republicans like Clarence Thomas, who takes millions from right-wing billionaires, being on the Supreme Court. I'll be right back with more of your calls right after this.

0: Tired of spin and billionaire-backed news? The Commonwealth Report delivers truth with backbone. 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Democracy belongs to you. So have you noticed that the Republicans are pretty much not talking about a constitutional convention anymore? They used to be gung-ho to rewrite the Constitution. You know, they wanted to put corporate personhood in there. They wanted to change it so that women can't vote. They wanted to do away with the election of senators, repeal the 17th Amendment, take us back to them being appointed by the states. They had all these weird—they wanted to outlaw labor unions, all these weird ideas. But they've stopped talking about it. I mean, they're still moving forward on it, but it's not Project 2025, for example, you know, their ultimate talking document does not have one single mention in it about a constitutional convention. Why would that be? Well, it's because the Supreme Court is doing their work for them. I mean, you know, just they have overturned Article 2. They've overturned the first, fourth, ninth, and 14th amendments. They've overturned Article 1, Section 7. All the details of this whole thing are over at HartmanReport.com. You got to check it out. Welcome back. 24 minutes past the hour. Picking up your calls today, Michael in Bronx, New York. Hey, Michael, what's up?
1: Ah, well, just celebrated my 59th birthday this past weekend.
0: Well, happy birthday, Michael.
1: Thank you so much. But it had to be ruined by that orange nincompoop. I mean, on Meet the Press yesterday,
0: yeah.
1: And before I go there, when you were describing about ICE, you pretty much just described the worst of the worst, using the same words against them, against Trump, against this whole corruption. And that is a message for starters that needs to be spread around.
0: Yeah.
1: Now, going to Trump and his despicable, inexcusable attack towards Kristen Walker. If Ms. Walker happens to be listening, let me offer you some advice. Don't plead with the guy. Don't reason with him. He's beyond reasoning. He's beyond cooperating. What you have to do is put your foot down on him and demand respect and indicate you will not tolerate or accept that kind of abuse, even if you have to take off.
0: Well, that's kind of what she did, and he called her darling and got up and walked off. I've never seen him push back against a man like that. He regularly tries to humiliate women. He calls them piggy and calls them dumb and stupid. And there was one black male reporter that he called low IQ, but typically he defers to men, but he hates women. This guy.
1: Yeah, he wouldn't be talking to a man like that.
0: No.
1: And God help him if he talked to me like that.
0: Yeah.
1: I wish I was there to defend her for the sake of chivalry. And then he blames her for the
0: on well, I thought she defended herself well, on. Michael. I mean, she kept interrupting him. She was not taking his crap.
1: No, I know that. I know that.
0: God bless her.
1: God bless her indeed. God bless her indeed. But it's a way, there's got to be ways to just stopping him, even me telling him to shut up for a minute.
0: Yeah.
1: You know, but the whole thing is, like I said, I wish I was there for chivalry, and then he blames her for the on and off rain, which was actually ridiculous. I dare him to ask, if I can't blame Kristen, then what other answer is there? And my response to him, given all the lies he's been telling, I would say, the Lord works in mysterious ways.
0: I get it. Michael, nice to hear from you. Thank you for the call. It's 27 minutes past the hour. I'll be back with more of your thoughts, your calls, on the other side of this break. Stay with us. It's your media support group for We the People, the Tom Hartman Program. We'll be right back.
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0: Taking back the mainstream media 3 hours a day, 5 days a week, right here. We'll be right back.

0: president can't take a question. A war secretary insults the fallen. ICE lies about who it cages. Pelly sounds the alarm. And MAGA eyes violence. Good morning. This is the Commonwealth Report. News for the public, not the powerful. Follow us at commonwealthreport.news. Is the president's brain broken? President Trump stormed off an NBC News set on Sunday after Kristen Welker pressed him on his false claims that the 2020 election was rigged. Trump raised his voice, attacked the press, declared the interview over, and walked out. He's done it before, bailing on CBS in 2020 and NPR in 2022 when reporters pushed back. But this time the reaction came fast and hard. Critics called him emotionally unstable and said he'd gone on a paranoid babbling rant. Congresswoman Yasmin Ansari put it bluntly, quote, "This man lost his mind a long time ago," she said. When a president can't sit through one honest question, that's not strength. That's a man who can't handle the truth about his own defeat. Whose side was Hegseth on at Normandy? Defense Secretary Pete Hegseth used the 82nd anniversary of D-Day to compare migrants crossing the Mediterranean to the Nazi invasion of Europe. Standing in the beaches where Americans died fighting fascism, he asked when Europe would stop the boats and the men arriving. The backlash was instant and bipartisan. A retired British air marshal called it ignorant and disrespectful. A national security writer noted Hegseth had somehow cast the West as the defenders of the beaches, the very spot where the Nazis stood. Commentator Anna Newman didn't hold back, quote, "Using D-Day commemorations as a platform for culture war politics is shameless," she said. Those soldiers gave their lives to defeat the ideology that Hegseth now seems to echo. Honoring them means understanding what they actually fought against. Are ICE's worst of the worst really criminals? Homeland Security keeps telling Americans it's hauling killers and rapists off the streets, calling detainees the worst of the worst criminal illegal aliens. But data obtained by the New York Times tells a different story. Most people locked up at the Delaney Hall facility in Newark, New Jersey, haven't been convicted of any crime. Nationwide, 43% of ICE detainees have no criminal history at all. At Delaney Hall, advocates and state data say roughly 90% have no record. The 1,000-bed prison run by the GEO Group under a $1 billion federal contract has seen hunger strikes and protests over the conditions inside. When the government smears working people as monsters to justify caging them because of the color of their skin, every one of us should be asking who's really being protected. This is how the press dies. Scott Pelley spent 37 years at CBS News. Now, in his first interview since being fired, he says new editor-in-chief Barry Weiss tried to bend a story to match the president. Pelley says a late email about the 60 Minutes segment on ICE killings in Minnesota, sent after the piece was already approved, asked his team to make the protesters look more violent. She also told him to describe Renee Good, the woman an agent shot dead through her windshield, as driving toward the officer. But the video showed her wheels turned hard the other way, away from him. "But right now, CBS News is on fire," he said. Pelley refused the changes and was pushed out. When a newsroom rewrites a killing to fit a president's lie, the free press democracy demands starts to die. Why do most MAGA Republicans think violence is justified? A new analysis published in Injury Epidemiology has a number that should stop you cold. Nearly 56% of MAGA Republicans said political violence is usually or always justified to advance at least one of 21 political goals. Among non-MAGA, non-Republicans, that figure was about 25%. The good news is that they're no more willing to actually commit violence themselves than anyone else. Researcher Garen Wintermute urged caution about reading too much into any single group. Quote, "Looking at only one group can be misleading," he said. Still, when a movement this large shares a belief that violence can be justified, it builds a climate where violence becomes thinkable. And in a democracy, the ballot is supposed to be the only weapon we ever need and the surest protection against those who'd rather use force. And that's the way it is today, Monday, June 8th, 2026. I'm Tom Hart.
1: Yeah. You know, other countries enjoy benefits like free health care in college, modern mass transit, affordable housing, food, and drugs. They also have inexpensive internet and phone service without companies listening and selling their information. Schools that don't need to mention school shooters. Streets and parks filled with pedestrians and children instead of tents and homeless people. We, on the other hand, have the world's largest collection of billionaires. Most Americans probably didn't realize this was the choice they were making back in the election of 1980 when Reagan and Bush promised morning in America. But here we are. We have been just basically sold out to the billionaires by all these years of Republican, well, Reaganomics. What do we do about it? Well, there's a lot we can do about it, and it starts with getting politically active. There's a great op-ed about this over at HartmanReport.com. It's titled, America Chose Wealth Over Well-Being. Check it out. Don't let billionaires shape your understanding of the world. The Hartman Report brings you powerful, independent insight, free. 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You know, other countries enjoy benefits like free health care in college, modern mass transit, affordable housing, food, and drugs. They also have inexpensive internet and phone service without companies listening and selling their information. Schools that don't need to mention school shooters. Streets and parks filled with pedestrians and children instead of tents and homeless people. We, on the other hand, have the world's largest collection of billionaires. Most Americans probably didn't realize this was the choice they were making back in the election of 1980 when Reagan and Bush promised morning in America. But here we are. We have been just basically sold out to the billionaires by all these years of Republican, well, Reaganomics. What do we do about it? Well, there's a lot we can do about it, and it starts with getting politically active. There's a great op-ed about this over at HartmanReport.com. It's titled, America Chose Wealth Over Well-Being. Check it out. Welcome back, 35 minutes past the hour. Picking up your calls here, Timothy in East Berkshire, Vermont. Hey, Timothy, what's up?
2: Hi, Tom.
1: Hello.
2: Can you hear me?
1: Yeah, it's a little wobbly.
2: Okay.
1: But good enough.
2: All right. Well, I'll get closer to a window. To give your previous caller a little help with the histrionics of Vietnam, mm-hmm. The

0: though. The reason the French were so enamored with Vietnam because of rubber. Now, you think about, okay, and it's good old-fashioned fascism. Think, I'll say, I can summarize it in one word for you. Michelin.
1: Well, what was the year that you know, industry figured out that it was cheaper and easier to make tires for airplanes and cars out and you know, fan belts and everything else out of petroleum rather than out of actual tree rubber? What year was that? Do you know?
0: Well, but you see, but back then, but rubber, yes, of course you
1: had. Probably the 40s or 50s.
0: It's a composition of petroleum and rubber, but Vietnam has a lot of rubber trees.
1: Right.
0: And you know, the French had loved Vietnam for that. That went back, you know, generations, you know, as the automobile developed. And then you couple that with the domino theory. I think Harry Truman. And then
1: Vietnam falls, then next goes Cambodia, et cetera, et cetera. Yeah, I'm familiar with it.
0: Yeah, but I'm telling you, Michelin was a big player in the whole Vietnam War.
1: Yeah. You know, it was Goodyear and General Motors that convinced Los Angeles to sell their light rail system. You know, and they said that if you privatize it to us, we'll run it more efficiently. And so L.A. sold it to them, and then they ripped the tracks out. You know, it was all to encourage the growth of automobiles. You know, our past is very checkered by corporate misbehavior. Timothy, I got to move along, but thanks for the history. I appreciate it. Gene in Auburn, Washington. Hey, Gene, what's on your mind today?
2: What's on my mind is, as Norman, Alabama says, integrity is non-negotiable.
1: Yeah.
2: And for me, hearing that that Australian journalists have documented and been raped in IDF prisons, particularly one of the women who was on the flotilla to Gaza.
1: By the Israelis, by the Israeli army, which is the IDF, yes.
2: Exactly. And our tax dollars are supporting Netanyahu's government and incursion into Gaza, the stopping of humanitarian aid. Just bottom line, if you've been sexually assaulted, the idea that sexual assault is being used to wage war against Palestinians, men, women, and children, there are approximately 350 or more minors in these Palestinian torture prisons, and the report is, I checked New York Times, Medium, Australian Press, that guards have been quoted as saying they would be raped until they die.
1: Well, Nicholas Kristof in the New York Times documented how the Israeli army was training dogs to rape Palestinian prisoners.
2: Yes, that was one of the reports I heard in the video report that I saw.
1: Yeah.
2: And that was one of the tactics the Nazis used on Jewish women in the prison camps and in concentration camps. And we had a treaty that were part of the Geneva Conventions that outlaw rape, forced pregnancy, penetration of women and men, women vaginally and men anally, for 50, 60 years. Yep. I'm not sure of the exact
1: Netanyahu is laughing at that.
2: And that our senators and representatives approve budgets that send money to Netanyahu that support the rape system in prisons is... it's incomprehensible
1: it's
2: to
1: criminal.
2: Me, and I absolutely will not vote for any legislature who does not condemn rape in Israeli prisons and who does not push for international inspectors to go

0: and confirm that prisoners are being treated humanely.
1: I agree with you. Gene, I've got to move along, but you said it very well, and I completely agree. Thank you. Wayne in, well, you're a trucker, Wayne. Where are you?
2: Yeah, I'm in Colorado.
1: Oh,
2: on the way to Kansas.
1: Last time we talked to you, you were just entering Arkansas.
2: Right. Hey, Tom, right after you had me on last week, you had one of your regular callers called in, one of your MAGA callers that called in. You recall this conversation where he specifically mentioned me and two other people that... He said that nobody wants to hear our voices on the radio. And I'm thinking to myself, you know, it's funny that, you know, when I call in to Patriot, any of the shows that are on there, because they, our views can't be contradicted and can't be proven wrong. Well, when you have the facts and you can prove literally what they say, they won't put you on the radio.
1: Oh,
2: but
1: really?
2: Yet you, Tom, yes. But yet you, Tom, are courageous enough to go ahead and bring these right-wing MAGA people on your show as long as they are respectful, correct?
1: Oh, I wish more of them would call in. I find those,
2: right.
1: Number one, I find those conversations enlightening because I think that they you know, let everybody know what's, you know, where people are at and what's going on. Number two, occasionally... I changed somebody's mind. I mean, you know, we've got a bunch of callers
2: right.
1: here, you know, Keno and the fellow in Virginia, George, you know, who called up and started out by saying, I'm a Republican or I'm a conservative. And you know, after listening to the show for a while, they're going, well, maybe not. You know, maybe I'm
2: right.
1: more committed to America than to that party. I love it when conservatives call, and we try to give them priority. But it's just most of them are unwilling to call because they just don't think they can beat me in a conversation. You know, in quotes,
2: they can't.
1: Generally speaking, they can't. Occasionally, you know, I end up on the short end of the stick, but. Generally speaking,
2: right.
1: I can hold my own, and I think that's why they stay away. They stay in their little safe space over on, you know, over on Patriot.
2: But my problem with this, Tom, is the double standard that, you know, they say they don't want to hear me. Remember the thing that I was talking about was if all I listened to was Fox News and the right, then I would have been at the Capitol on January 6th.
1: Yeah,
2: I
1: me
2: told
1: too.
2: You I would have been right there with them.
1: Me too.
2: Well, you know, it's okay. Right. But yet it's simply put, it's okay for politicians. It's okay for preachers. It's okay for actors, sports people. Anybody that's on their side, it's okay for them to have an opinion and speak, or just the regular, you know, Joe Blow, the next guy down the road, to have an opinion and speak on the right. But yet, just as soon as a but for the people on the left, we are, you know, we need to stay in our lane.
1: So what happens, Wayne, when you call into one of these right-wing shows over there on the Patriot Channel on Sirius XM? What does the call screener say to you?
2: Generally, one of two things. First off, it'll be usually, most of the time, when I call in, they will tell me, well, we don't have time to take your call today.
1: Because they know who you are from previous calls?
2: Right.
1: Yeah.
2: Right, or I will literally sit there for the length of the show. I could be the first person to call in, and I have a pretty good way of knowing how that is.
1: Yeah.
2: You know, because when they give their preamble like you do, I generally figure out what it is that I want to speak of if it's not something that I already had. But my point was, though, I call you once a week. I try not to call shows more than once a week for that very reason. I want every person on here that has an opinion, especially a differing opinion, that would call into you and all of the shows on this channel.
1: Yeah.
2: Because I think that it's necessary for us to be able, you know, if 1,000 people guess the way to the cow, the chances that the conglomerate group together will be very close to the actual way to the cow.
1: Yeah, it's called the wisdom of the crowd.
2: Each individual.
1: Yep,
2: exactly.
1: Absolutely. You know, my old friend.
2: So we're on the same sheet, though.
1: Yeah, go ahead. Yeah, my. Yeah, well, I was going to go down another road there, but I'm running out of. I see a break is coming here.
2: You're all right, but thank you very much, Tom.
1: Yeah, okay, thanks a lot, Wayne. Good talking to you. I appreciate that. Just a quick note. My old friend Ed Schultz, who's now passed away, used to call his show "Where America Comes to Talk," and I try to do that. You know, I want a whole spectrum of opinion presented on this program. And it pains me that more conservatives are afraid, frankly. I think that's what it is, afraid to call it. Wayne, always great to hear from you. Keep up the great work, and thanks. Drive safe. Thank you. It's 47 minutes past.
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1: Picking up your calls here on Talk Media for the rest of us. I'll be right back with your thoughts.

0: And welcome back. Gary in Albuquerque, New Mexico. Hey, Gary, what's on your mind today? Oh, Gary, I'm sorry. You've got the phone stuttering disease. I'm going to put you on hold. Mateo will call you right back on a different line so that we can talk to you, and I'll get you on right away. But Gary's on line four, Mateo, if you'd please pick him up and move him over to the back lines there. Mike in Somerville, South Carolina. Hey, Mike, what's on your mind today?
1: Voting.
0: Okay, go for it.
1: Okay. Both my wife and I were supposed to get absentee ballots and to mail in.
0: Mm-hmm.
1: They never came, but we did go vote early in person.
0: Mm-hmm.
1: And I'm wondering if what went wrong. They were very good in person. We went early voting.
0: Mm-hmm.
1: And they came out to the car with the ballots.
0: Oh, that's nice of them.
1: And they do that for senior citizens here.
0: Mm-hmm.
1: Just wanted. I wonder if that's the reason we didn't get.
0: In some of the states run by Republicans, in fact, I think in many of the states run by Republicans, you have to essentially ask for your ballot every single time, over and over and over again. You can't have a standing order for an absentee ballot. I don't know the rules
1: in
0: South Carolina.
1: We called and asked for it again, but we didn't get it.
0: Yeah. Yeah. Okay. Well, I can't help you, Mike. I would suggest that you reach out to the Secretary of State's office and see what's going on. And you may also want to reach out to your member of Congress. You don't have to disclose to them that you're a Democrat. Just tell them, you know, something funky's going on here. Would you please look into it? And they should check into it. Mike,
1: yeah.
0: I got to move along. Thank you for the call. Gary in Albuquerque. What's up, Gary?
2: Good afternoon. Points on Vietnam.
0: Mm-hmm.
2: MAG, Military Assistance Advisory Group, was sent in 1954. My father was in it. Our family moved there in 1955.
0: You moved to Vietnam?
2: My younger brother was born in Saigon.
0: Wow. What a story.
2: I fought in Vietnam. What I'd like to say is I wish nobody would continue with, we were massacred people in Vietnam. There was an isolated incident at one time in My Lai, mm-hmm. and it was by a gentleman who was turned down by the Army twice.
0: Lieutenant Kelly?
2: Before Nixon allowed him in under Project 100,000. It angers me in a way to be continually associated with the losingest people that were in Vietnam.
0: Yeah.
2: 85% of the people in Vietnam in the military were volunteers. Second World War, it was 40% of the greatest generation that volunteered. My father fought with Merrill's Marauders in Burma during the Second World War. He went on to serve 32 years, retired airborne ranger.
0: Mm-hmm.
2: So when I hear somebody call and say, well, there were a lot of massacres and these guys ought to confess, it's insulting, but it's so ridiculous as well.
0: Okay.
2: Well, thank you for your time.
0: Certainly, Gary. Thanks for putting that on the record. I appreciate the call. It's 51 minutes past the hour. I'll be back with you in 60 seconds. Stay here.

0: Hey, thanks so much for sharing our program and for reaching out to our stations and sponsors and letting them know that you're listening. It really means a lot to us.
1: You know, you don't
2: Between
1: have to
2: 1920
1: be religious,
2: totally. And 1980, America went from the middle class being about 10 or 12% of us up to being over 60% of us. What drove that was high taxation. High tax rates. Woodrow Wilson had 91% income tax rate. Franklin Roosevelt, 90% income top income tax rate. Lyndon Johnson dropped it down to 74%. But from that, throughout that entire period of time, with the exception of the Roaring Twenties, this is a brief little 10-year period, 12-year period, the top income tax rate was in the neighborhood of 74 to 90%. And what that did was it caused really rich people to leave their money in their businesses and pay their workers well. And that produced the middle class. Reagan came along and dropped that top tax rate down to 25% and then 27%, and it's now in the 30s. And that's what killed the middle class. We need to bring back these high taxes. There's a whole article about it at HartmanReport.com. Will the morbidly rich ever go back to being good citizens? Check it out. 52 minutes past the hour. Picking up your calls here, Lori in McClenny, Florida. Hey, Lori, what's up?
3: Hi, good afternoon. I just wanted to stand up for the Vietnam veterans and every veteran. Mm-hmm. In my younger years, in my 20s, I equated what anti-war with anti-veteran. And the men in the Vietnam War were thrown into horrific, horrific situations.
2: Yep.
3: So I just want to say I love all veterans. I've learned.
2: I'm with you. I'm with you, Lori. The people who have volunteered to serve this country, or people who were drafted for that matter and actually showed up.
3: Yes.
2: You know, we owe a debt. We owe a debt to, and you know, regardless of what happened in Vietnam or what was done there, or Iraq or Afghanistan or, you know, any place else, I think we can blame the system. And we can certainly blame the presidents, but blaming the individuals is not kosher. Lori, thank you. Well said. Pat in Albuquerque, New Mexico. Hey, Pat, what's up?
4: I heard the caller in your conversation about inviting dissent, mm-hmm. and I'm frankly shocked that you haven't blocked me after my question for Mila Jayapal and what I said about you and her, and that stands. The subject is Graham Platner, mm-hmm. and I don't think there's really I think there's evidence that this guy may not be worthy of being a free man. There's evidence to suggest that he should be relegated to a psychiatric evaluation. I don't know if you saw the photo of him at a wedding where he took off his shirt.
2: Mm-hmm.
4: And I guess I did. I think he
2: showed it actually when he was interviewed by Lawrence or somebody. I think it was Lawrence O'Donnell.
4: And the thing
2: interviewed
4: is,
2: him on MSNBC.
4: He said in a speech I heard, he said that as an excuse for claiming not to know what it was, that he wouldn't have shown his tattoo because the bride was Jewish and the whole bride's family
2: right.
4: was Jewish. Do you believe that?
2: You know, I don't really care.
4: I'll tell you what I believe. I believe this nutcase took his shirt off with his Nazi tattoo to flex his Nazi muscles and rub it in the Jewish family's face.
2: Okay. All right. Well, Pat, you're entitled to your beliefs, and I get it. You don't like Graham Platner. Thanks for calling. Tom in Celebration, Florida. Hey, Tom. You got the last minute. What's up?
5: Hey. All right. Hey, I just want to ask, Christian Walker was pushing back,
2: mm-hmm.
5: And Trump's response to that is to
2: run away.
5: Is to walk away from the table.
2: Yeah.
5: So what's going to happen when Trump gets to that point of where he's got to make a decision? Is he going to walk away from something, or is he going to try to continue.
2: I think
5: on.
2: There's a good chance that after the election, he's gonna leave the White House. I mean, that wouldn't surprise me at all. So I got to run, Tom. I'm sorry, we're out of time, but we'll see. We'll see. But I agree. Donald Trump is a coward. Thanks so much for being with us today. Really appreciate it. We'll be back tomorrow, same time, same place. In the meantime, don't forget, democracy is not a spectator sport. It requires all of us, or it's not democracy. So get out there, get active, tag, you're it. Have a great afternoon. Be good to yourself and the folks around you. Stay safe. Eat your veggies. Get your exercise. And I will catch up with you tomorrow.
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6: While the production of my lowdown commentaries is high-tech, I confess that I'm antiquated. I still write each piece in longhand, applying my ballpoint to paper. This has caused bewildered glances from some who see me scribbling away in local coffee shops and bars. Recently, one fellow sidled up and whispered, "Watch out! If they see you doing this, they'll haul you off to the Smithsonian." But we handwriters might not be as obsolete as the key tappers assume. A fast-spreading grassroots movement is calling for schools to re-emphasize the value of writing and printing by hand instead of being wholly dependent on machines. Already, 24 states, as varied as Mississippi and California, now require public schools to teach cursive writing in 3rd through 5th grades. This squares with new understanding of how brains absorb information. While keyboards are faster, the slower, more tactile act of handwriting creates longer-lasting comprehension of letters and better retention of the thoughts they convey. Neuroscientists find that rote keystrokes on a computer require little mental engagement, while physically drawing out words and ideas takes coordination of multiple areas of the brain to focus memory, eyes, and fingers on creating a written product. Just writing this piece conjured up a fond remembrance of my early childhood, sitting on the floor of our home learning to draw the ABCs, both print and cursive, on those line practice pads. It was both an artistic exercise and the development of a foundational tool for a life of learning. This is Jim Hightower saying, yes, computer literacy is an indispensable element of today's childhood curriculum, but so is the richer development of human thinking through putting pen to paper. So let's do both.

0: president can't take a question. A war secretary insults the fallen. ICE lies about who it cages. Pelley sounds the alarm. And MAGA eyes violence. Good morning. This is the Commonwealth Report, news for the public, not the powerful. Follow us at commonwealthreport.news. Is the president's brain broken? President Trump stormed off an NBC News set on Sunday after Kristen Welker pressed him on his false claims that the 2020 election was rigged. Trump raised his voice, attacked the press, declared the interview over, and walked out. He's done it before, bailing on CBS in 2020 and NPR in 2022 when reporters pushed back. But this time the reaction came fast and hard. Critics called him emotionally unstable and said he'd gone on a paranoid babbling rant. Congresswoman Yasmin Ansari put it bluntly, quote, "This man lost his mind a long time ago," she said. When a president can't sit through one honest question, that's not strength. That's a man who can't handle the truth about his own defeat. Whose side was Hegseth on at Normandy? Defense Secretary Pete Hegseth used the 82nd anniversary of D-Day to compare migrants crossing the Mediterranean to the Nazi invasion of Europe. Standing in the beaches where Americans died fighting fascism, he asked when Europe would stop the boats and the men arriving. The backlash was instant and bipartisan. A retired British air marshal called it ignorant and disrespectful. A national security writer noted Hegseth had somehow cast the West as the defenders of the beaches, the very spot where the Nazis stood. Commentator Anna Newman didn't hold back, quote, "Using D-Day commemorations as a platform for culture war politics is shameless," she said. Those soldiers gave their lives to defeat the ideology that Hegseth now seems to echo. Honoring them means understanding what they actually fought against. Are ICE's worst of the worst really criminals? Homeland Security keeps telling Americans it's hauling killers and rapists off the streets, calling detainees the worst of the worst criminal illegal aliens. But data obtained by the New York Times tells a different story. Most people locked up at the Delaney Hall facility in Newark, New Jersey, haven't been convicted of any crime. Nationwide, 43% of ICE detainees have no criminal history at all. At Delaney Hall, advocates and state data say roughly 90% have no record. The 1,000-bed prison run by the GEO Group under a $1 billion federal contract has seen hunger strikes and protests over the conditions inside. When the government smears working people as monsters to justify caging them because of the color of their skin, every one of us should be asking who's really being protected. This is how the press dies. Scott Pelley spent 37 years at CBS News. Now, in his first interview since being fired, he says new editor-in-chief Barry Weiss tried to bend a story to match the president. Pelley says a late email about the 60 Minutes segment on ICE killings in Minnesota, sent after the piece was already approved, asked his team to make the protesters look more violent. She also told him to describe Renee Good, the woman an agent shot dead through her windshield, as driving toward the officer. But the video showed her wheels turned hard the other way, away from him. But right now, CBS News is on fire, he said. Pelley refused the changes and was pushed out. When a newsroom rewrites a killing to fit a president's lie, the free press democracy demands starts to die. Why do most MAGA Republicans think violence is justified? A new analysis published in Injury Epidemiology has a number that should stop you cold. Nearly 56% of MAGA Republicans said political violence is usually or always justified to advance at least one of 21 political goals. Among non-MAGA, non-Republicans, that figure was about 25%. The good news is that they're no more willing to actually commit violence themselves than anyone else. Researcher Garen Wintermute urged caution about reading too much into any single group. Quote, "Looking at only one group can be misleading," he said. Still, when a movement this large shares a belief that violence can be justified, it builds a climate where violence becomes thinkable. And in a democracy, the ballot is supposed to be the only weapon we ever need and the surest protection against those who'd rather use force. And that's the way it is today, Monday, June 8th, 2026. I'm Tom Hartman. You know, other
1: other countries enjoy benefits like free health care and comp.
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0: Hey, top of the Monday to you. It's a brand new week. A lot going on. A lot to talk about today. Are today's evil, heartless bastards rebuilding the Confederacy? Also, is the president's brain broken? We'll talk about those things in the first hour of the program today. Whose side was Hegseth on at Normandy? This is very bizarre. And why do most MAGA Republicans think violence is justified? What's going on with that? In the third hour of our program, this is how the press dies. And are ISIS worst of the worst really criminals? So a lot to talk about today. Just you and me, no guests. Just you and me all day, all 3 hours here. And I want to start out with my op-ed today over at HartmanReport.com. It's titled, Are Today's Evil, Heartless Bastards Rebuilding the Confederacy? That phrase comes from a right-wing radio talk show host. Yesterday, Louise and I drove home from the ham radio conference over in Seaside, Oregon, that I mentioned on Friday we were going to go to. And we had a wonderful weekend, by the way. Drove down to Oceanside and, you know, saw the Oregon coast and just had a great time. But anyhow, it was about a two-hour drive home, you know, including stopping in Astoria to recharge the car and stopping in Kalama for breakfast. And on that two-hour drive, we decided, hey, let's listen to right-wing radio. It's been a while since we did that. We used to, you know, back when I used to do a show, also, you know, a morning show on KPOJ here in Portland, as well as the national. We used to do 6 hours of radio every day. Afterwards, we would drive down to Oregon City for lunch, and we'd listen to, you know, Michael Savage or whatever, you know, Rush Limbaugh and stuff like that. So it's been a while. And it was like stepping into a time machine, but not one tuned to, 10 years ago, but one tuned to the 1860s. I mean, it seemed like we listened to a bunch of different shows, several of them on Sirius XM, a couple, you know, on local stations. And one host was pounding on, quote, how our tax dollars are being used to support those dirty Somalis in Minnesota who were committing massive welfare fraud that's just fine with Tim Walz and the Democrats. We know now that most of the welfare fraud in Minnesota is committed by white people, just for the record. Louise and I were astonished. We heard another note that immigration across the southern so-called open border during the Obama and Biden administrations. And no, Democrats don't open the border any more or less than George W. Bush did, frankly, or Donald Trump during his first administration. But that so-called open border not only brought us rapists and murderers, but that these immigrants from the south, who are, by the way, almost 100% Catholic, we're bringing dangerous ideologies to America, which is, I think, the Republicans' way of saying their skin is brown. He noted, this right-wing host, he noted that they're wiping out our healthcare system and depriving good Americans of benefits through their massive fraud. Good white Americans, of course. He also, another host, said these black and brown people are even fraudulently voting. He didn't say black and brown, but it's obvious who he was talking about. Handing elections to Democrats, because that's why Democrats always open the border. I mean, it's just astonishing, the stuff that they're just, like, literally lying about. And meanwhile, right-wing news sites are bragging right now that under Trump, Vance, and Miller, only white people have been legally admitted to immigrate into the United States over the last 6 months. This is a fact. It's true. Because, as one host said, they are, quote, protecting the integrity of America, which means protecting the racial integrity of America. And this echoes Trump's false complaint that South Africa, that white people in South Africa are experiencing a so-called genocide. And then finally, we heard this one host who proclaimed that, I am an evil, heartless bastard, because, you know, he's opposed to social programs. He thinks that welfare should come from rich people, not from the government, not with his tax dollars. And then, you know, all these people were calling in afterwards going, I'm an evil, heartless bastard, too. Thank you for telling me. You know, and it was wild. It was wild. And by the way, he singled out, when he was talking about the social programs, he literally singled out black Somalis and Puerto Ricans. I mean, you know, they should just rename the show. Hey, racism on parade, right? I mean, this is the modern version of the language of the white supremacist Confederacy. It was an oligarchic, fascist, race-based movement or government that had finally ended democracy in the South by the middle of the 1850s, seized control of the press, imprisoned its opponents, and then attacked the rest of America trying to end democracy nationally. I mean, I wrote a whole book about this, The Hidden History of American Oligarchy. And what's astonishing is that our mainstream media, much like the Confederate newspapers in the 1950s, never, ever call this what it is. Racism. And it's not like it's not obvious. I mean, Whiskey Pete goes to, fired the black and female flag officers, is blocking the promotions of black and Hispanic officers. And on D-Day, you know, just last week, went to Normandy to lecture Europeans about the brown people they're letting gain refugee status, claiming that soldiers like my dad, who volunteered to fight in World War II, were battling for white supremacy. Here's exactly what he said.
1: It's past time we remember that they who fought at Normandy knew. We remember what they knew. Their legacy demands far more than quiet reflection. It requires our active vigilance. Sadly, today, European beaches are stormed by different dangerous ideologies.
0: Now, that right there is pretty weird, because we stormed the beaches, not the Nazis. The Nazis defended the beaches.
1: But he says, sadly today, European beaches are stormed by different dangerous ideologies. Beaches in Spain, Italy, Greece, and Bulgaria, boats and men arrive. Just like we did, I guess. When will European capitals do something about that invasion, or is it too late? I pray not and I believe not.
0: Well, the crowd just groaned. I mean, you know, the Klan called themselves a Christian political and social society. They had a famous slogan, all black men are potential rapists, all white women potential victims, which I heard echoed on right-wing talk radio over the weekend. Alexander Stevens, the guy who wrote and gave the cornerstone speech that kind of kicked off the Civil War, referred to the need to enslave black people and prevent them from participating in society to, quote, protect our form of civilization, because racial inequality is, quote, fundamentally wrong and a violation of the laws of nature. I mean, this is from his actual speech. It was March 21st, 1861. He said, our new Confederate government is founded upon exactly the opposite idea. Its foundations are laid, its cornerstone rests upon the great truth that the Negro is not equal to the white man, that slavery, subordination to the superior race is his natural and normal condition. This, our new government, is the first in the history of the world based upon this great physical, philosophical, and moral truth. Well, it wasn't the first. I mean, the Romans had slaves, the Greeks had slaves, although mostly their slavery was not race-based. But, you know, it goes on from there. And then now you've got Trump, you know, echoing this. Stevens, you know, who gave the cornerstone speech, said that the truth has been slow in the process of its development, like other truths in the various departments of science. He was calling this scientific racism, right? And now you've got Trump saying of Rashida Tlaib and Ilhan Omar, they had bloody, bulging, bloodshot eyes like crazy people, lunatics, mentally deranged and sick, who frankly look like they should be institutionalized and sent back to where they came from. Well, this is just Confederate rhetoric. J.D. Vance went over to Europe, to Germany, to support Alternative for Deutschland, the neo-Nazi party, and gave a very similar speech, you know, trashing the Germans for being upset that Elon Musk was doing Nazi salutes. I mean, what happened was when Putin bombed the crap out of Syria, about a million, you know, 3 or 4 million refugees, some argue as many as 5 million refugees, left Syria and northern Africa, went into Europe. Germany took in a million. Publicly and you know, proudly. And now, as a result, from Sweden to France to Germany to Hungary, where Orban campaigned on building a wall to keep them out, this wave of immigration has led directly to this racist right-wing movement across the continent. And, you know, we've got the same thing here in America because because we changed the law in 1965 to allow brown and black people and Asian people to immigrate into the United States. They had been blocked since 1924. And that explains Trump and Miller's, you know, hysterical racist stuff.
1: So, you know, as fascism expert Ruth Ben-Ghiat notes, their plan is explicitly for America to become a white Christian ethno-state. Evil and heartless, in other words, as the talk show host so gleefully proclaimed that Louise and I listened to yesterday. So the next time you see a media outlet basically whitewashing Trump's racist behavior, I mean, it's just astonishing to me that the media will not call this racism. So the next time you hear that, you know, you hear them doing this kind of racism with a wink and a nod and speaking in code, call them out.
2: This is the Tom Hartman Program.
1: 16 and a half minutes past the hour. I'll be back with you in just a moment.

0: And welcome back, Don in Pittsburgh, Kansas. Hey, Don, what's on your mind today?
1: Hi, Tom. Well, actually, I was mostly thinking about coming up on June 14th is going to be, you know, Trump's attempt to take over the 250th birthday celebration. And, of course, the bands all bailed on him. They were a second tier to start out with, and they bailed on him. So there aren't going to be any bands. You know, last year, for June 14th, he had his military parade,
0: which was
1: very thinly attended.
0: Yeah.
1: Very thin. I don't know if you've ever seen any photographs from it, but
0: he tried to suppress. Yeah.
1: Yeah, he tried to suppress the photographs that were out on the
0: show. Yeah, the bleachers were empty, and, you know, yeah, it was pathetic.
1: Yeah. Yeah. And, you know, we have to remember that MAGA and all these people, they're not, they have a certain amount of power, but they're not all-powerful. Not everything they do works.
0: Yeah.
1: And, you know, their public support for this kind of thing is minimal. I mean, the war, what we need to talk about is the war, you know, the prices, the fact that prices won't come under control. You know, racism, you got to be a little bit careful with racism. Certainly, racism is part of what makes American capitalism work. There ain't no question about that. It's a big part. But got to go for more positive things. I mean, people want to have decent lives. They want their kids to be able to go to school. We're looking at the reduction in the education level of the United States is now underway.
0: Oh, this has been ongoing since Reagan. And you mentioned June 14th, Trump's birthday and Flag Day, and, you know, when he's going to have his cage match. And what I find interesting is that several years ago, in preparation for the 250th anniversary of the United States, an organization was set up, and I believe it's a federal organization. I believe it's a federally chartered corporation. I could be wrong, but it's, you know.
1: George, no, it is. I know
0: George,
1: what you're talking about.
0: George, it's called America 250. George W. Bush is on the board. Barack Obama's on the board. Trump was invited to be on the board. I'm not sure if he is or not. And they were, and that organization was the organization that was supposed to put together and plan all of the events for our 250th anniversary. Trump has sidelined them and replaced it with a MAGA group, a MAGA corporation called Freedom 250, pretending that it's America 250. I mean, he's just basically stolen the whole thing, and he's turning America's, you know, whatever you call this centennial, 250th anniversary, into a Trump rally, into a MAGA, you know, hate fest. And then he's going to have this cage match on the front lawn of the White House where men just beat each other bloody. I mean, we're talking Caligula-style governing here, Don.
1: Yes, it's grotesque. It is. It's a throwback to the worst. You know, the different societies have their good points and bad points. And the bad points of the Roman Empire were certainly the games and the cruelty of that stuff. And this is definitely a throwback to that.
0: Yeah. I think Trump thinks that he's emperor. I really do. I mean, watching him with Kristen Welker on Sunday night, you know, how dare you challenge what I have to say? And, you know, it's just he either thinks he's emperor or he desperately wants to be the emperor of the United States.
1: Oh, yeah.
0: But he is trying to take us down that same Caligula road. And this guy, you know, Caligula, Nero, I mean, take your pick of the god-awful Roman emperors. That's him. Don, thanks for the call. Good talking to you. 20 minutes past the hour. I'll be back with you in 60 seconds. Stay tuned.

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The Commonwealth Report brings you honest, unfiltered reporting. 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Take back your news. I have 8 suggestions for Democrats for messaging. Democrats seem to have a messaging problem right now. First, Democrats must frame the fight in simple moral terms. Don't be wonky like, hey, we need to expand social safety. No, say no child in America should go to bed hungry. Second, Democrats need to stop playing defense and instead seize the populist high ground. Like when FDR said, they are unanimous in their hate for me and I welcome their hatred. Third, ruthlessly define the Republican opposition and the morbidly rich broligarchs who own them. Fourth, tell stories instead of facts. This is, I mean, Reagan did this with the black welfare queen. He had to lie about it, but we've got lots of great stories. That's number fourth. There's 4 more, and they're all over at HartmanReport.com. The title of the article is, If Obama Had Sent a Mob to Kill a Cop, Republicans Would Never Let You Forget It. And it's all about how Democrats can reinvent their messaging to start winning elections big. Check it out.

0: with Kristen Welker. I don't know if you caught the clips of this, but here's NBC's correspondent, Kristen Welker, just challenging him. I mean, he's like, the 2020 election was stolen from me. She's like, there's no evidence of that. And he's like, and they're stealing the election in California right now. Have you seen that? And she's like, where's your evidence? And like the third or fourth time she asked him to give some proof, he just says, that's it, darling. You know how Trump loves to talk to women, right, in demeaning ways. The guy is a rank misogynist, which I think is part of his appeal for MAGA men. And maybe even some MAGA women who think that, you know, women should be subordinate to men. You know, it's a woman's place is in the bedroom and the kitchen. And anyway, this was pathetic. It was just pathetic. And, you know, I think the responses are coming in. You know, I mean, by the way, this isn't the first time he did it. In 2020, he cut a CBS News interview short when he said he was being faced with unfair questions. Right. What a pathetic, thin-skinned little child, right? Same thing happened in 2022. He was being interviewed by NPR, and they kept pressing him on, can you provide some proof that you actually won the 2020 election? And he goes, I'm out of here. So in response to the way that he berated Welker, Kristen Welker, I mean, he really just trashed her. Representative Yasmin Ansari of Arizona said, quote, it's shameful the Republicans in Congress continue to enable him in every way. He's destroying this country, and his mental decline and erratic behavior is a national security crisis. I agree. Tim Nichols, a staff writer with The Atlantic and a national security expert, said Trump is, quote, emotionally unstable and a man going on a paranoid babbling rant. Analyst Nicholas Duncan, a podcast host and writer, said it's such an embarrassing watch. Memant Mehta, another podcast host, writer, and reality TV star, said, quote, his brain is broken. And if you vote for any Republican at any level, this is what you're supporting. Being an ass blank at every turn. No matter what everyone says, because that's what the party has become. And that is what this party, the Republican Party, has become. It's become the Trump Party. It's become the fascist party. It's become the party of racists and haters. It's interesting. The 2 hours of right-wing radio that Louise and I listened to this weekend was 100% grievance. There was no constructive conversation whatsoever. It was all about grievance.
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0: Because that's all these guys have, is hate and victim. Oh, we're such victims. Oh, my God. And we hate those people. Oh, my God.

0: president can't take a question. A war secretary insults the fallen. ICE lies about who it cages. Pelly sounds the alarm. And MAGA eyes violence. Good morning. This is the Commonwealth Report. News for the public, not the powerful. Follow us at commonwealthreport.news. Is the president's brain broken? President Trump stormed off an NBC News set on Sunday after Kristen Welker pressed him on his false claims that the 2020 election was rigged. Trump raised his voice, attacked the press, declared the interview over, and walked out. He's done it before, bailing on CBS in 2020 and NPR in 2022 when reporters pushed back. But this time the reaction came fast and hard. Critics called him emotionally unstable and said he'd gone on a paranoid babbling rant. Congresswoman Yasmin Ansari put it bluntly, quote, "This man lost his mind a long time ago," she said. When a president can't sit through one honest question, that's not strength. That's a man who can't handle the truth about his own defeat. Whose side was Hegseth on at Normandy? Defense Secretary Pete Hegseth used the 82nd anniversary of D-Day to compare migrants crossing the Mediterranean to the Nazi invasion of Europe. Standing in the beaches where Americans died fighting fascism, he asked when Europe would stop the boats and the men arriving. The backlash was instant and bipartisan. A retired British air marshal called it ignorant and disrespectful. A national security writer noted Hegseth had somehow cast the West as the defenders of the beaches, the very spot where the Nazis stood. Commentator Anna Newman didn't hold back, quote, "Using D-Day commemorations as a platform for culture war politics is shameless," she said. Those soldiers gave their lives to defeat the ideology that Hegseth now seems to echo. Honoring them means understanding what they actually fought against. Are ICE's worst of the worst really criminals? Homeland Security keeps telling Americans it's hauling killers and rapists off the streets, calling detainees the worst of the worst criminal illegal aliens. But data obtained by the New York Times tells a different story. Most people locked up at the Delaney Hall facility in Newark, New Jersey, haven't been convicted of any crime. Nationwide, 43% of ICE detainees have no criminal history at all. At Delaney Hall, advocates and state data say roughly 90% have no record. The 1,000-bed prison run by the GEO Group under a $1 billion federal contract has seen hunger strikes and protests over the conditions inside. When the government smears working people as monsters to justify caging them because of the color of their skin, every one of us should be asking who's really being protected. This is how the press dies. Scott Pelley spent 37 years at CBS News. Now, in his first interview since being fired, he says new editor-in-chief Barry Weiss tried to bend a story to match the president. Pelley says a late email about the 60 Minutes segment on ICE killings in Minnesota, sent after the piece was already approved, asked his team to make the protesters look more violent. She also told him to describe Renee Good, the woman an agent shot dead through her windshield, as driving toward the officer. But the video showed her wheels turned hard the other way, away from him. "But right now, CBS News is on fire," he said. Pelley refused the changes and was pushed out. When a newsroom rewrites a killing to fit a president's lie, the free press democracy demands starts to die. Why do most MAGA Republicans think violence is justified? A new analysis published in Injury Epidemiology has a number that should stop you cold. Nearly 56% of MAGA Republicans said political violence is usually or always justified to advance at least one of 21 political goals. Among non-MAGA, non-Republicans, that figure was about 25%. The good news is that they're no more willing to actually commit violence themselves than anyone else. Researcher Garen Wintermute urged caution about reading too much into any single group. Quote, "Looking at only one group can be misleading," he said. Still, when a movement this large shares a belief that violence can be justified, it builds a climate where violence becomes thinkable. And in a democracy, the ballot is supposed to be the only weapon we ever need and the surest protection against those who'd rather use force. And that's the way it is today, Monday, June 8th, 2026. I'm Tom Hartman.
1: You know, know, other countries enjoy benefits like free health care in college, modern mass transit, affordable housing, food, and drugs. They also have inexpensive internet and phone service without companies listening and selling their information. Schools that don't need to mention school shooters. Streets and parks filled with pedestrians and children instead of tents and homeless people. We, on the other hand, have the world's largest collection of billionaires. Most Americans probably didn't realize this was the choice they were making back in the election of 1980 when Reagan and Bush promised morning in America. But here we are. We have been just basically sold out to the billionaires by all these years of Republican, well, Reaganomics. What do we do about it? Well, there's a lot we can do about it, and it starts with getting politically active. There's a great op-ed about this over at HartmanReport.com. It's titled, America Chose Wealth Over Well-Being. Check it out. Did you know that every weekday we send out an email before the show giving you all the topics coming up so you could be fully informed and ready to interact with our program? Or that after the show we send out Sue's Stack, a list of every topic I've discussed along with clickable hot links to every source of information I've shared with you on the air? It's all completely free and available over at tom.tv, T-H-O-M.tv. Check it out. Welcome back. 34 minutes past the hour, so Pete Hegseth goes over to Normandy for the 82nd anniversary of D-Day and compares migrants crossing the Mediterranean to the Nazi invasion of Europe. I shared some of this with you just a moment ago in my rant, but I want to just go a little deeper into this real quickly, and then I'll pick up your calls. Speaking in Normandy, he said, today, sadly, different European beaches are stormed by different dangerous ideologies. I shared that quote with you earlier. And the response to this, I mean, first of all, he had it backwards. We stormed the beaches, not the Nazis. And he says, now the beaches are being stormed by other dangerous ideologies. Okay. pardon me. You tell him, Pete. Pardon me. Greg Badwell, a retired British air marshal and former senior RAF commander, who was one of the first to respond to Pegseth's just obscene speech at Normandy. He said, the commemoration of the bravery, tragedy, and importance of D-Day is not ever the place to try to score cheap political points. What an ignorant and disrespectful dumbass. I think dumbass is a reasonable description for Pete Hegseth. I really do. Tom Nichols, who is also a national security expert as well as a staff writer at The Atlantic, pointed out, he said, making the analogy where the West is the defender of the beaches, you know, where the Nazis were, is not the smartest speechifying, as I pointed out a minute ago. He says, even for a man, some inside the Pentagon referred to as dumb McNamara, Republican.

0: Muslims need to be pushed out of Jerusalem. You know, she said, by a far-right Christian nationalist, likely of the kind that favored the final solution, he should have been banned, you know, from Normandy. Tim Kaine even weighed in. He said, apparently our nitwit Secretary of Wardrobe thinks a new D-Day commemoration, is an appropriate time to push his far-right ideology in Europe. The good news is that Europe isn't having it. And I think that's very good news. So what's on your mind today? Let's pick up some calls here. Alex in Edison, New Jersey. Hey, Alex, what's on your mind?
1: Hello, Tom.
0: Hey.
1: I just want to give some advice to everybody, just because all the fascism was really affecting my mental health. I'm not kidding. And that is just walk a little bit. Doesn't have to be every day. And by the way, the first 30 seconds stink. Get over that and you'll be fine. And, you know, it's done a lot, and I don't know, it's just, I could go on and on, but.
0: You know, walking is the healthiest exercise you can do. It's the least likely to injure you. I've injured my ankles twice trying to run, so I've given up being a runner. And more importantly, and I wrote a book about this called Walking Your Blues Away, which is still in print. It's bilateral. It activates the left hemisphere, then the right hemisphere, then the left hemisphere, then the right hemisphere, which is how EMDR works, the therapy where they move their finger in front of your eyes back from side to side while you're recalling horrible circumstances as a way of treating PTSD. You can actually treat your own PTSD. Again, you know, talk to a real therapist about this, but by walking and dealing with some of your memories. You're absolutely right, Alex. Walking is a great exercise. It's a great therapy. And there's just astonishing studies showing that people who walk as little as a half a mile a day, which is, what, about 5-6 blocks, extend their lifespan by as much as 10% and certainly improve the quality of their life, you know, when they get to be over 50. So, spot on. Alex, thank you for the public service announcement. That was brilliant. Bob in Raleigh, North Carolina. Hey, Bob, what's on your mind today?
2: I'm all right, Tom. How you doing?
0: I'm fine. What's up?
2: I was going to say two quick things, and as wow, HamFat. Well, first, great song this morning from Louise and you guys listening on the way back from a HamFest.
0: Yeah.
2: Oh my God, I can say I've actually been to one. So that's a small percentage of the world who does it.
0: Yeah. WA8MWL here.
2: Okay. Well, two things I wanted to mention to Mateo was that I did see the movie Pressure, and you know,
0: isn't that brilliant?
2: For those, oh man, it also brought back that both my groomsmen. I mean, I was born in '56, mm-hmm. So I think you're a little older than me. But you know, World War II was a very strong memory from that time. And one of my groomsmen, his dad survived Omaha Beach.
0: Whoa.
2: And my other groomsman, he came out just as World War II was ending, but he fought. He was in the Korean conflict, and he got the prop planes off carriers in Korea, and he earned the Distinguished Flying Cross for that. Uh-huh. So, and I just think about that generation now, that you know, of that Eisenhower era, and you could see how Eisenhower would have been. When he decided between either Democratic or Republican, he decided to go the Republican route. But it was different. Mm. People knew how to work together.
0: Yeah. Now, well, Eisenhower was a Republican.
2: There's nothing left.
0: And he was a big advocate for Social Security and unions and education. I mean, I you know, Eisenhower saved my life. You know, when I was in the second grade and Sputnik went up and he started this program for gifted kids that I got enrolled into. And because I was one of those ADHD, easily bored kids, and suddenly I was being challenged constantly. I mean, it was wonderful. And, you know, as a result, I started college when I was 16. But, I mean, you know, Eisenhower was a good guy. I can give you 100 things he did wrong, you know, including what happened in Iran, but given the times.
2: Oops.
0: You know, but the Eisenhower Republicans are gone. I don't, you know, that was my dad. No. He was an Eisenhower Republican. John McCain was sort of an Eisenhower Republican, you know, maybe a half Eisenhower, half Reagan, but Now, and even the Reagan Republicans.

0: are leaving. You know, it's all this MAGA cult of hardcore white racists with all this hate and resentment that just oozes through right-wing talk radio. We were just astonished on Sunday listening to 2 hours of right-wing talk radio. Half a dozen different hosts. It's incredible.
1: Well, the last... I agree. Well, in keeping with that, in fighting the hate and the ooze and the power grabbing, I just want to echo and affirm what you say about being part of the Democratic Party. I have been part of it. I was an independent for many years, and I've now joined the party for about 10 years in the first term with Trump. And so three things for people. Please get involved. Number two is I helped write two resolutions for Wake County, which are going to the Democratic plank, which is going to go for the statewide convention.
0: Very cool.
1: One for data centers putting a 2-year moratorium, and the other one is protecting groundwater, because about a third of all North Carolinians get our water from groundwater. Mm. So, you can make a difference.
0: Yeah.
1: And so I'm just affirming what you're saying. And the last thing is you like to use some sort of acronym for Republicans, and I just call them ICE. And you can take it from there. I call them incompetent, cruel, corrupt, criminal, enablers, and executioners. And I've told that to Bud, Senator Bud, and Tillis, and I said, help me, correct me if I'm wrong.
0: Yeah.
1: And, of course, it's like speaking into the wind, but that's okay. Yeah. But at least you're right. You're absolutely right.
0: So. We still have to speak our truths. Yeah. Good one, Bob. Thank you very much. Excellent
1: points. Time.
0: Good talking to you. John in Minneapolis. Hey, John, what's up?
2: Yeah, I wanted to say that our economy has grown from the labor of illegals and people who are undocumented, which doesn't necessarily mean that they're illegal. They've presented themselves at the border. And to be an illegal means that you've committed a misdemeanor, unless that's changed, as far as I know.
0: It's a civil offense to be here without documentation. It's not a criminal offense.
2: No. And, most of the people that in that detention center that committed a crime, it's like, traffic stops and things of this sort. Mm-hmm. It doesn't make any sense for criminals, to come here, first of all, illegally, sneak over the border, and then commit crimes. Why? Why would they do that? They're not going to want to draw attention to themselves. And once they get a job, that's really what they just want to work.
0: Yeah, we have much more efficient police than Mexico does.
2: Yeah, and in this state, the Somalis, 90% of them are citizens of this country. And a good portion of them were born in this country. And they were invited to come here by not just the governor. It was a Democratic governor, Rudy Perpich, and other groups, because their labor was needed. Mm-hmm. I worked in a hospital for years. We could not have done what we've done in the time that, in the 33 years that I've worked here in Minnesota without people from other countries, and they eventually, they have, they were legally here, or some of them were undocumented and working on getting their green card. Yeah. But it just annoys the heck out of me. And yes, Greg Hesketh is a Nazi.
0: Yeah.
2: And he's from Minnesota, too, which is really, it depresses me, but, what can you say?
0: Well, here's the story, John. It begins in 1924 I forget the name of the act, but it's in my article. They used the census of 1890, and they used the census of 1890 because there were, starting around 1900, you started seeing waves of non-white people immigrating into the United States.
2: Right,
0: so they used the census of 1890 when setting aside black people and Native Americans, virtually all legal citizens, voting citizens of the United States, black people were, under Jim Crow at the time, were white people. And so they used the census of 1890 and said no immigrants, you know, no immigration can change the racial makeup of America from 1924 forward.
2: Exactly.
0: So that became the law in 1924. Yep. In 1956, LBJ blew that up with the, I think it was the Hart-Celler bill, and said, no, you can come in regardless of your race.
2: 1966,
0: 66.
2: Yeah.
0: Oh, did I say 56?
2: Yeah.
0: Thank you.
2: Yeah.
0: It was. I think it was 65, actually. But whatever year it was, that changed. And the consequence of that is that today you've got nine states that are majority-minority. The United States, within 15 years, will be majority-minority. You know, as an entire nation, there will still be mostly white states like, you know, Montana and Wyoming. But and there are 140 million people, non-white people in the United States out of the 330 million of us. And that's why the Department of Homeland Security under Kristi Noem tweeted that they want to denaturalize and deport 100 million Americans. They want to strip them of their citizenship. And Trump has come out and said that this is what he wants to do. They want to purge all the black and brown people and Asian people out of this country, get the hell out, and turn this country back into a white ethnostate. That's what they're all about. John, I got to run, but thank you for the call. Well said. It's 48 minutes past the hour. Excuse me. I'll be back with more of your calls in just a moment. Stay with us.

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1: It's the place where smart people get their news. I'll be right back with your calls.

0: And welcome back, Steve, in Simi Valley, California. Hey, Steve, what's on your mind today?
1: Yeah. Okay. Hey, Trump made a big deal about how he's astounded California is taking such a long time to count ballots. But a little history lesson about California. In 2010, when Kamala Harris ran for Attorney General, the DA from L.A., Steve Cooley, was declared the winner. In fact, he talked to his people, and it wasn't until later that week that the later votes came in to give Kamala Harris the election. In 1960, the night with Kennedy and Nixon, that night, the networks projected Kennedy the winner because they thought he won California. And it wasn't until another state hadn't come in yet. But 2 weeks later, when all the absentee ballots came in, California went to Richard Nixon. So this is nothing.
0: Because Nixon was from California. He'd been their congressman for years. Yeah.
1: Right. And in 1948, with Dewey defeats Truman, well, one of the things that changed because California is one of the last states to come to Truman.
0: Right.
1: And finally, the most powerful one is 1916 when Woodrow Wilson ran for re-election against Charles Evan Hughes. Charles Evan Hughes was declared the winner. He thought he was the winner. California reported a couple days late, and the famous story was that the press went to Charles Evan Hughes' home, and his assistant answered the door and said, "I'm sorry, but the president is sleeping." And the press said, "Well, we got a message for him. Tell him he's not president anymore."
0: I love it.
1: That's what I want.
0: Steve, thanks for the historical perspective. I appreciate it. That's great. That was a great collection of stuff that you gathered there, and thank you for sharing it with us. Uncle Russell in Lafayette, Indiana. Hey, Russell, what's up?
2: Hey, Tom, what's up? This message is for anybody in mainstream media who is just sick of it. There was a show on when I was a kid called The Andy Griffith Show.
0: I remember it well.
2: And this bully, I love that show.
0: Me too.
2: This bully was picking on Opie, and Andy told Opie, he said, "You know what he's doing is wrong. Stand up to him and take the black eye. You'll feel better about yourself." So when it comes to racism, yes, stand up to the racist, take the black eye. They're going to try to have you fired, have you arrested. They're going to smear you. Stand up to the racist, take the black eye. You'll feel better about yourself.
0: I love
2: That's
0: it.
2: All I got, bud.
0: I love it. Well, you know, a little bit of wisdom from Andy Griffith, always a good thing.
2: A lot of life lessons there.
0: Yeah. It really, you know, that TV show, I mean, that was in South Carolina, right? Or was it North Carolina that it was supposedly placed?
2: North Carolina.
0: North Carolina. And I think
2: the city where he grew up.
0: Yeah, and I think that, I think Griffith was from that area. And Ron Howard, of course, now is, you know, a famous movie producer and everything. But that show really, in some way, I realize it was an all-white show, but that, you know, it was the 50s and the early 60s.
2: Right.
0: But it really personified the positive values, or many of the positive values of America and of policing. You know, I'd love to see police officers back, you know, no longer wearing, you know, camo and body armor and carrying automatic weapons and all this kind of crap. Russell, thank you for the call. We'll be right back.

0: Hey, thanks so much for sharing our program and for reaching out to our stations and sponsors and letting them know that you're listening. It really means a lot to us. You know, Richard Nixon and Spiro Agnew both took cash bribes while they were in the White House. Since then, you know, the Supreme Court, or at least five Republicans on the Supreme Court, made it a lot easier for politicians to take bribes with their Citizens United decision, which basically legalized political bribery as long as it's done through campaigns or PACs or super PACs. But for some people, there's just never enough money, right? Donald Trump has been running small-time hustles to make money for decades, selling sneakers, Bibles, steaks, vodka, water. But now he's hit the big time. He's got these fungible tokens, right? Fungible crypto assets, which are basically just digital pictures of Donald Trump that say, fight, fight, fight. And he has turned them into an $8 billion machine. His wife is in on this, too, with his Trump coin. It's a new way that foreign powers and billionaires in the United States can just shovel money into Donald Trump's pocket. There's a whole article about it over at HartmanReport.com titled Presidential Payola, the Evolution of Political Bribery. Check it out. Welcome back. 54 minutes past the hour. Picking up your calls here. George in Cripple Creek, Virginia. Hey, George, what's up?
1: Hey, Tom. Interesting article in Izvestia on June 6th. Reclaiming language, why Ukraine agreed to expand Hungarian ethnic rights in the Transcarpathian region, right? Transcarpathian is the area between western Ukraine and eastern Hungary, and from 9th century to 1919, it was an integral part of the Hungarian kingdom. And Ukraine is allowing use of the Hungarian language in transacting official government business in schools and public events like public meetings. And in return, Hungary removed its veto on allowing Ukraine to enter into talks to enter the EU, and its veto on $90 billion or so EU aid package to Ukraine.
0: I thought that change in Hungary's posture with regard to Ukraine and the EU was the result of Peter Magyar winning the election.
1: Exactly right. He's the one that negotiated that.
0: Oh, okay. Wow. So they really are.
1: That's a big deal. Orban was using repression of Hungarian ethnic rights and the Transcarpathians as a reason to veto aid to Ukraine and Ukraine accession to the EU.
0: Now,
1: and there were about 150,000 ethnic Hungarians in Transcarpathian. That's about 10% of the population.
0: Yeah. Now, Russia, for a long time, George, has claimed that the reason why they're trying to take at least the eastern and northern parts of Ukraine is because it's heavily populated by Russian speakers as a result of people being moved around, you know, by the Stalinists. What are your thoughts on
1: exactly
0: that?
1: Right. And Well, here's another one. On May 25th, Putin signed a bill to enable the Russian military to deploy to any foreign country where Russian citizens are facing arrest, detention and trial, or other perceived persecutions. So I think this is Putin laying the groundwork for possible, intervention into the Baltic states.
0: Yeah.
1: Because, Lithuania,
0: right,
1: and
0: Latvia,
1: Estonia.
0: Yeah.
1: You know, ethnic Russians are about 20% of the population. So, he's laying the groundwork for a possible intervention into the Baltic states.
0: Wow. And Transnistria?
1: Like you said, he used the same excuse when he invaded Ukraine.
0: Yeah, and Moldova and Transnistria as well, right? Incredible.
1: Exactly right.
0: Yeah. George, great to hear from you. Thank you for the report on the Russian media. I appreciate it. Always nice talking with you.
1: Thank you, and keep up the good work.
0: I'll do my best, George. We'll be right back.
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3: While the production of my lowdown commentaries is high-tech, I confess that I'm antiquated. I still write each piece in longhand, applying my ballpoint to paper. This has caused bewildered glances from some who see me scribbling away in local coffee shops and bars. Recently, one fellow sidled up and whispered, "Watch out! If they see you doing this, they'll haul you off to the Smithsonian." But we handwriters might not be as obsolete as the key tappers assume. A fast-spreading grassroots movement is calling for schools to re-emphasize the value of writing and printing by hand instead of being wholly dependent on machines. Already, 24 states, as varied as Mississippi and California, now require public schools to teach cursive writing in 3rd through 5th grades. This squares with new understanding of how brains absorb information. While keyboards are faster, the slower, more tactile act of handwriting creates longer-lasting comprehension of letters and better retention of the thoughts they convey. Neuroscientists find that rote keystrokes on a computer require little mental engagement, while physically drawing out words and ideas takes coordination of multiple areas of the brain to focus memory, eyes, and fingers on creating a written product. Just writing this piece conjured up a fond remembrance of my early childhood, sitting on the floor of our home learning to draw the ABCs, both print and cursive, on those line practice pads. It was both an artistic exercise and the development of a foundational tool for a life of learning. This is Jim Hightower saying, yes, computer literacy is an indispensable element of today's childhood curriculum, but so is the richer development of human thinking through putting pen to paper. So let's do both.
0: A president can't take a question. A war secretary insults the fallen. ICE lies about who it cages. Pelly sounds the alarm. And MAGA eyes violence. Good morning. This is the Commonwealth Report. News for the public, not the powerful. Follow us at commonwealthreport.news. Is the president's brain broken? President Trump stormed off an NBC News set on Sunday after Kristen Welker pressed him on his false claims that the 2020 election was rigged. Trump raised his voice, attacked the press, declared the interview over, and walked out. He's done it before, bailing on CBS in 2020 and NPR in 2022 when reporters pushed back. But this time the reaction came fast and hard. Critics called him emotionally unstable and said he'd gone on a paranoid babbling rant. Congresswoman Yasmin Ansari put it bluntly, quote, "This man lost his mind a long time ago," she said. When a president can't sit through one honest question, that's not strength. That's a man who can't handle the truth about his own defeat. Whose side was Hegseth on at Normandy? Defense Secretary Pete Hegseth used the 82nd anniversary of D-Day to compare migrants crossing the Mediterranean to the Nazi invasion of Europe. Standing in the beaches where Americans died fighting fascism, he asked when Europe would stop the boats and the men arriving. The backlash was instant and bipartisan. A retired British air marshal called it ignorant and disrespectful. A national security writer noted Hegseth had somehow cast the West as the defenders of the beaches, the very spot where the Nazis stood. Commentator Anna Newman didn't hold back, quote, "Using D-Day commemorations as a platform for culture war politics is shameless," she said. Those soldiers gave their lives to defeat the ideology that Hegseth now seems to echo. Honoring them means understanding what they actually fought against. Are ICE's worst of the worst really criminals? Homeland Security keeps telling Americans it's hauling killers and rapists off the streets, calling detainees the worst of the worst criminal illegal aliens. But data obtained by the New York Times tells a different story. Most people locked up at the Delaney Hall facility in Newark, New Jersey, haven't been convicted of any crime. Nationwide, 43% of ICE detainees have no criminal history at all. At Delaney Hall, advocates and state data say roughly 90% have no record. The 1,000-bed prison run by the GEO Group under a $1 billion federal contract has seen hunger strikes and protests over the conditions inside. When the government smears working people as monsters to justify caging them because of the color of their skin, every one of us should be asking who's really being protected. This is how the press dies. Scott Pelley spent 37 years at CBS News. Now, in his first interview since being fired, he says new editor-in-chief Barry Weiss tried to bend a story to match the president. Pelley says a late email about the 60 Minutes segment on ICE killings in Minnesota, sent after the piece was already approved, asked his team to make the protesters look more violent. She also told him to describe Renee Good, the woman an agent shot dead through her windshield, as driving toward the officer. But the video showed her wheels turned hard the other way, away from him. But right now, CBS News is on fire, he said. Pelley refused the changes and was pushed out. When a newsroom rewrites a killing to fit a president's lie, the free press democracy demands starts to die. Why do most MAGA Republicans think violence is justified? A new analysis published in Injury Epidemiology has a number that should stop you cold. Nearly 56% of MAGA Republicans said political violence is usually or always justified to advance at least one of 21 political goals. Among non-MAGA, non-Republicans, that figure was about 25%. The good news is that they're no more willing to actually commit violence themselves than anyone else. Researcher Garen Wintermute urged caution about reading too much into any single group. Quote, looking at only one group can be misleading, he said. Still, when a movement this large shares a belief that violence can be justified, it builds a climate where violence becomes thinkable. And in a democracy, the ballot is supposed to be the only weapon we ever need and the surest protection against those who'd rather use force. And that's the way it is today, Monday, June 8th, 2026. I'm Tom Hartman. You know, other countries enjoy benefits like free health care in college, modern mass transit, affordable housing, food, and drugs. They also have inexpensive internet and phone service without companies listening and selling their information. Schools that don't need to mention school shooters. Streets and parks filled with pedestrians and children instead of tents and homeless people. We, on the other hand, have the world's largest collection of billionaires. Most Americans probably didn't realize this was the choice they were making back in the election of 1980 when Reagan and Bush promised morning in America. But here we are. We have been just basically sold out to the billionaires by all these years of Republican, well, Reaganomics. What do we do about it? Well, there's a lot we can do about it, and it starts with getting politically active. There's a great op-ed about this over at HartmanReport.com. It's titled, America Chose Wealth Over Well-Being. Check it out.
2: This is the Tom Hartman Program.
0: Hey, welcome to the second hour of our program. This is rather disturbing. You know, people are frustrated, angry, and in many cases desperate. I mean, 40% of America can't deal with a $400 expense. 60% of America can't deal with a $1,000 unexpected expense. That's, you know, roughly half of us are just living on the edge, living, you know, just hanging on by our fingernails. And this is the clear result of 45 years of Reaganomics, of trickle-down economics, of so-called conservative economics, of gutting our unions. We, you know, a third of us used to be unionized, which meant that the unions established what was basically the prevailing wage, the local wage floor, wage and benefits floor that other employers had to compete with. And so they offered union-like benefits. So, when Reagan came into office in 1981, a third of us were in unions. Two-thirds of us had the equivalent of a union job in terms of pay and benefits. Two-thirds of us. And you could be in the middle class. You could buy a home. You could buy a car. You could take a vacation. You could put your kids through college on a single paycheck in 1981. Two-thirds of America. Today, it's 43% of America that can do that, and it requires two paychecks. Because the Republican Party came into power and said, these middle-class people have too much political power, and that's because they have too much wealth. Seriously, Russell Kirk wrote a book about this called The Conservative Mind that conservatives love to call the Bible of the movement. And the way it worked was, you know, in the 1960s, they looked at the women's movement, which was, you know, emerged out of the 1961 legalization of the birth control pill, and said, and, you know, women were saying, we want equality across the board, but particularly in the workplace. And that freaked out the men. And then you had the young people, people like myself. I was an anti-war hippie, you know, at SDS in the 60s, and said, you know, these young people are out of control. And they looked at black people, at the civil rights movement, and brown people, at Cesar Chavez, who, you know, has now turned out to be kind of a creep, but or even a criminal, but in his personal life. But his farm workers union, you know, was organizing Hispanics. And so you had these civil rights movements that, you know, peaked with Martin Luther King and the assassination ultimately of King and all this sort of thing in the 60s. And many of our cities on fire in every case, by the way. And I think this is really important to note. Because the Republicans love to talk about this. When they talk about the 60s, they love to talk about, oh, those black people were rioting all over the country, burning down the city. Every single one of those so-called riots was a response to an incident of police, unprovoked police violence against unarmed black people. Every single one of them. You can go back and look it up. Every single one was a George Floyd kind of thing. But in any case, the Republicans looked at all this, the women, young people, black people, in the 1960s and said, holy cow, these people have too much time on their hands. They have too much money. We've got to impoverish them. And I'm not exaggerating here. I mean, this was literally, William F. Buckley wrote about this. In the late 1950s, you know, in fact, he wrote an op-ed for National Review in which he talked about the natural superiority of the white race. And you know, how all these movements, the women's movement, the civil rights movement, and the anti-war movement. You know, John Ehrlichman famously did an interview in which he said, you know, he was asked about the Nixon's war on drugs. And he said, you know what that really was? He said, we had two enemies. I'm paraphrasing here, but this is pretty much word for word. He said, we had two anti-war hippies and black people. And we couldn't outlaw being anti-war or having long hair, and we couldn't outlaw being black. But what we noticed was that a lot of the black people were using heroin and a lot of the hippies were smoking pot. And so we super criminalized those drugs so we could bust up, so we could break up their meetings and their people, and we could you know, invade their homes and terrorize them and basically destroy their movements. So this war against there being too many wealthy middle-class people, the middle class being too rich, has been going on since the Nixon administration, but it really went on steroids with Reagan when he declared war on unions in 1981. In 1983, when he stopped enforcing our anti-monopoly laws and legalized stock buybacks so that executives could basically strip money out of corporations. And that has brought us to the point where people, particularly white people who remember, if not through their own lived experience, but because their parents lived through it, who remember the 50s, 60s, 70s, 80s, when on a single paycheck, you could raise a family, buy a house, buy a car every 2 or 3 years, take a vacation, and put your kids through college with a single paycheck. They remember that. And they're furious that it's gone. And the result of that is now this study that just came out, this 1 in 3 Americans now say violence is justified for at least one political goal. And the most supportive of violence is MAGA Republicans. Among MAGA Republicans, for Americans who identify as MAGA Republicans, the number who support violence in service of politics climbs past 50%. It's 53%. 10% of all respondents strongly agree that the current federal administration, that's the Trump administration, quote, should use the military to help enforce its policies in the United States. I mean, it's scary stuff. 35% of Americans said political violence is justified. This is up 3 points from a year ago. People are over it. People are sick and tired of being sick and tired. They're furious that their insurance rates have exploded. as a result of, you know, 45 years of the Republican war on us. Back, you know, back in the 70s, my first really successful business was a little herbal tea company that Terry O'Connor and I started in 1971. And by 73, 74, you know, we had 18 employees. We had this old, it was the Olds Mansion, R.E. Olds, the guy who started Oldsmobile. He had a summer home in Okemos, Michigan, and it was a big old mansion that we rented the whole building and turned into a factory to bag up herbs, herbal teas and smoking mixtures. And we were able to provide health insurance to every single one of our people. It cost us $35 a month, as I recall, per person. And it was comprehensive insurance. It was through Blue Cross Blue Shield. Because at that time, all three hospitals in Lansing, St. Lawrence, Ingham Medical, and Sparrow, were nonprofits because the law required it. And Blue Cross Blue Shield was a nonprofit because the law required it. Well, Reagan did away with that, too. So by the mid-'80s, you saw this the beginning of the modern explosion of health care costs. So people are, you know, people are looking at this, and they know it wasn't always like this in America. We once had a strong and vibrant middle class, and it's been gutted. It's just been gutted by these Republican policies. And people also realize that there were Democrats who hopped on that neoliberal train as well. You know, Bill Clinton declaring the era of big government is over, and welfare as we know it, it's the end of welfare as we know it. And Barack Obama doing the Affordable Care Act with no public option. I realize Joe Lieberman stabbed him in the back on that, but nonetheless, no public, I think he could have fought for it. No public option, and basically turning most of our healthcare system over to a handful, 7-8 very large, very politically active, very heavily lobbying, spiffing politicians on both parties, health insurance corporations. So people are fried, people are furious, and they're not sure why. That's the amazing thing. Our media just never talks about this. That we are still living. You know, we still don't have an income tax rate that's above 50% for the morbidly rich. Jeff Bezos, these guys, they're paying nothing in income taxes, functionally. Corporations are paying nothing. You know, Amazon last year, I believe, paid nothing in income taxes. This is just wrong. But people don't realize it's the GOP by and large.
2: This is the Tom Hartman Program.
0: And that's why people who speak out, the AOCs, the Graham Platners, the Bernie Sanderses, the Elizabeth Warrens, are so, so popular.

0: And welcome back. And Byron in Baton Rouge, Louisiana. Hey, Byron, what's on your mind today?
1: Hey, Tom. What do you think of the Andy Beshear, the Democratic governor in Kentucky, a red state? Do you think he would be a good presidential candidate for the Democrats in 2028?
0: I don't think he would be a bad candidate. He's been on this program once. He's got a podcast that has SiriusXM has bumped my show now, I think three or four times the first hour of our program. They just knock us off the air and put Andy Beshear on. So clearly somebody at SiriusXM thinks he should be president. I don't know. He leans heavily on his Christianity, on his and the kind of the progressive Christianity, the Matthew 25 Sermon on the Mount Christianity, the help your neighbors Christianity. That appeals to me. I don't know his position on money in politics. I don't know who's funding him. There's a lot of a lot that I frankly don't know. I don't know his position on a whole spectrum of policies. So I'm not ready to make an endorsement. I do know J.B. Pritzker's position on those things and where his money comes from, and I would endorse J.B. Pritzker in a New York minute. He's my favorite candidate out of all the people who are emerging. But you've got Josh, you've got him, you've got Josh Shapiro, you've got Gavin Newsom. There's a bunch of potential candidates, but keep in mind. We're 2.5 years away from the election, 2.5 years before the 2008 election. Nobody even knew who Barack Obama was, it's just and there's 2.5 years before the 1992 election. Nobody knew who Bill Clinton was. 2.5 years before the 1976 election. Literally nobody knew outside of Georgia who Jimmy Carter was. So anything is possible right now, Byron. But with regard to Andy Beshear, he seems like a good man. He certainly has the right values, but I just don't know enough about him to really emphatically say one way or the other.
1: Okay, well, if you don't mind, what do you think about Ralph Nader and the Green Party in general? Do you think they hurt Democrats, or what's your feeling on that?
0: I love Ralph Nader. Ralph Nader wrote the foreword to my book on monopolies. Ralph's been on this program many, many times. I disagreed with his running for president in 2000. He got 90-some-odd thousand votes down in Florida, and George W. Bush won by 537 votes. I believe if Nader had not been on the ballot that we would have had a Democratic president in 2000. Ralph and I disagree about that, by the way. He's very pissed off at me for saying that. The Green Party in general, I support as local, locally. But typically when they show up in statewide or national elections, they take votes away from Democrats and often hand elections to Republicans, which is one of the reasons why Republicans often fund the Green Party. So, I love the values of the Green Party, but we do not have proportional representation. We don't have, in most places, instant runoff voting. And so we're stuck with this two-party system because of our first-past-the-post winner-take-all elections that we inherited from the founders. We're one of only six countries in the world like that. So for right now, I just stay with the Democratic Party and try and make it as much as progressive as possible. Byron, I got to run. Thanks for the call. Tired of news that protects the powerful? Get reporting with a backbone at the Commonwealth Report. News for the public, not the powerful. Twice daily, visit commonwealthreport.news and subscribe today, because democracy belongs to all of us. So what do we call the really, really mind-bogglingly rich? At the founding of the Republic, they were referred to as speculators or moneyed interest or aristocrats. In the years leading up to the Civil War, we called them the cotton lords and the plantation aristocracy. In the late 19th century, they were the robber barons. In the 1930s, FDR called them the economic royalists. But since the Reagan Revolution, we've just called them billionaires. And now, some of them want to call themselves tech bros, like That's kind of a good thing, you know, like tech is positive and bros, you know, like Mark Zuckerberg saying we need more masculine energy in American business culture. So we need a new phrase. I would like to suggest the morbidly rich. Morbidly suggests unhealthy. And the vast riches that some of these people have is unhealthy to our democracy, particularly since five Republicans on the Supreme Court said that morbidly rich people can buy politicians. And it's unhealthy for them, too. So morbidly rich. There's an op-ed over at HartmanReport.com all about it. Check it out. Welcome well, back. So, you know, what is happening to our media? It's, I think, a really important question. You know, this is how the press dies, the free press dies. Scott Pelley has pulled back the curtain. I think one of the most astonishing things, you know, he did this interview with the New York Times yesterday or the day before. I read it yesterday, where he, and in fact, there's video of it that you can see over at the New York Times website, where he points out that during the anti-ICE protests, when Rene Good was murdered by Jonathan Ross, the masked ICE thug who later called her he called her a bitch. He said something else nasty about her. I mean, you know, this is a disgusting human being, this Jonathan Ross murderer, who is now being protected by ICE. He's back on the job, right? And ICE and the federal government are refusing to even give her car to the state authorities so that they can conduct a murder investigation. It's just crazy. But anyhow, when that happened, when CBS 60 Minutes was doing a piece about this more recently, since Barry Weiss took over. I mean, the backstory of this, of course, is that you've got this Nepo baby, David Ellison, whose father is the founder of Oracle and is one of the richest men in the world. So Nepo baby David buys the company that owns CBS and then replaces the editor-in-chief at CBS News with Barry Weiss, who has no television experience, no news experience, ran a website on Substack called The Free Press, which was basically a place where right-wing cranks posted their editorials. So he puts her in charge of CBS News, and she says, can you make the protesters, now this is around Rene Good, can you make the protesters seem more violent? And can you point out that Rene Good was trying to run over the officer who shot her? Now, the video shows that the car's tires were pointed away from the officer, not toward him. She was definitely not trying to run him down. She was trying to get away from him when he shot her in the face. In fact, he shot through the side window as she drove past him, this murderer, this cold-blooded murderer. And here's Barry Weiss saying, well, let's make it look, essentially, you know, not her words, my words, but essentially saying, well, let's make it look like Rene Good was actually trying to kill a cop and therefore the murder of her was justified. And let's make it look like these protesters were more violent than they actually were. And, you know, there's also the George Floyd protests. And, I mean, it's just all this stuff, you know. As Pelley told the Times, two of the things in the email include, can we make the protesters look more violent? Now, I'm paraphrasing. He says, I don't have the quote, but that's what it was communicated to me. And the other thing, Rene Good's car, you need to describe her as driving toward the officer. He says, on the video, you see the officer standing slightly off the front of the car, and you can clearly see Ms. Good's wheels turn completely as far as they will go away from the officer. But he shoots her in the head, kills her, and says something about her that I can't repeat in polite company. He says, we had already scrubbed the video archives looking for those scenes. Somehow that wasn't enough for Ms. Weiss. The video showed that the officer wasn't standing in front of the car and she wasn't driving toward him. But that's what the president said about that, and that's the way she wanted it described. And that's the thing. I mean, you know, the Ellison family are big supporters of Trump, big contributors to MAGA, big contributors to Trump. Increasingly across America, what we're seeing is that this billionaire class in particular, the morbidly rich, are skeptical of, if not outright hostile, to small-d democracy in America. And the one political party, the Democratic Party, that actually still talks about democracy. I mean, the Republicans are all, hey, let's kiss Donald Trump's ass. He's the emperor. He's the grand man. Whatever he says goes, don't you know? And look out, look out for those brown people and those black people and those Asian people and those women and those queer people. Oh, my God, they're destroying the country. You know, we should be a white Christian ethno state, don't you know? And here we've got a bunch of right-wing billionaires, apparently the Ellison family as well, just like the Murdoch family, this Australian billionaire family that have corrupted and poisoned our media and our politics, who are doing what the right-wing oligarchs in Russia did when Putin invited them to take over the media, and that is take over our media and spin our news. And it's disgusting. It's not something that should be happening in this country. So you might want to let CBS know your thoughts on that. They're now claiming, oh, we don't try to spin the news. Good luck with that, buddy. 27 minutes past the hour. What's on your mind? I'll pick up your calls in just a second.
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0: Defending America from the weapons of mass deception. I'll be right back with you.

0: president can't take a question. A war secretary insults the fallen. ICE lies about who it cages. Pelly sounds the alarm. And MAGA eyes violence. Good morning. This is the Commonwealth Report. News for the public, not the powerful. Follow us at commonwealthreport.news. Is the president's brain broken? President Trump stormed off an NBC News set on Sunday after Kristen Welker pressed him on his false claims that the 2020 election was rigged. Trump raised his voice, attacked the press, declared the interview over, and walked out. He's done it before, bailing on CBS in 2020 and NPR in 2022 when reporters pushed back. But this time the reaction came fast and hard. Critics called him emotionally unstable and said he'd gone on a paranoid babbling rant. Congresswoman Yasmin Ansari put it bluntly, quote, "This man lost his mind a long time ago," she said. When a president can't sit through one honest question, that's not strength. That's a man who can't handle the truth about his own defeat. Whose side was Hegseth on at Normandy? Defense Secretary Pete Hegseth used the 82nd anniversary of D-Day to compare migrants crossing the Mediterranean to the Nazi invasion of Europe. Standing in the beaches where Americans died fighting fascism, he asked when Europe would stop the boats and the men arriving. The backlash was instant and bipartisan. A retired British air marshal called it ignorant and disrespectful. A national security writer noted Hegseth had somehow cast the West as the defenders of the beaches, the very spot where the Nazis stood. Commentator Anna Newman didn't hold back, quote, "Using D-Day commemorations as a platform for culture war politics is shameless," she said. Those soldiers gave their lives to defeat the ideology that Hegseth now seems to echo. Honoring them means understanding what they actually fought against. Are ICE's worst of the worst really criminals? Homeland Security keeps telling Americans it's hauling killers and rapists off the streets, calling detainees the worst of the worst criminal illegal aliens. But data obtained by the New York Times tells a different story. Most people locked up at the Delaney Hall facility in Newark, New Jersey, haven't been convicted of any crime. Nationwide, 43% of ICE detainees have no criminal history at all. At Delaney Hall, advocates and state data say roughly 90% have no record. The 1,000-bed prison run by the GEO Group under a $1 billion federal contract has seen hunger strikes and protests over the conditions inside. When the government smears working people as monsters to justify caging them because of the color of their skin, every one of us should be asking who's really being protected. This is how the press dies. Scott Pelley spent 37 years at CBS News. Now, in his first interview since being fired, he says new editor-in-chief Barry Weiss tried to bend a story to match the president. Pelley says a late email about the 60 Minutes segment on ICE killings in Minnesota, sent after the piece was already approved, asked his team to make the protesters look more violent. She also told him to describe Renee Good, the woman an agent shot dead through her windshield, as driving toward the officer. But the video showed her wheels turned hard the other way, away from him. "But right now, CBS News is on fire," he said. Pelley refused the changes and was pushed out. When a newsroom rewrites a killing to fit a president's lie, the free press democracy demands starts to die. Why do most MAGA Republicans think violence is justified? A new analysis published in Injury Epidemiology has a number that should stop you cold. Nearly 56% of MAGA Republicans said political violence is usually or always justified to advance at least one of 21 political goals. Among non-MAGA, non-Republicans, that figure was about 25%. The good news is that they're no more willing to actually commit violence themselves than anyone else. Researcher Garen Wintermute urged caution about reading too much into any single group. Quote, "Looking at only one group can be misleading," he said. Still, when a movement this large shares a belief that violence can be justified, it builds a climate where violence becomes thinkable. And in a democracy, the ballot is supposed to be the only weapon we ever need and the surest protection against those who'd rather use force. And that's the way it is today, Monday, June 8th, 2026. I'm Tom Hartman.
1: Yeah. You know, other countries enjoy benefits like free health care and college, modern mass transit, affordable housing, food and drugs. They also have inexpensive internet and phone service without companies listening and selling their information. Schools that don't need to mention school shooters. Streets and parks filled with pedestrians and children instead of tents and homeless people. We, on the other hand, have the world's largest collection of billionaires. Most Americans probably didn't realize this was the choice they were making back in the election of 1980 when Reagan and Bush promised morning in America. But here we are. We have been just basically sold out to the billionaires by all these years of Republican, well, Reaganomics. What do we do about it? Well, there's a lot we can do about it, and it starts with getting politically active. There's a great op-ed about this over at HartmanReport.com. It's titled, America Chose Wealth Over Well-Being. Check it out. 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Human beings have a couple of unique characteristics. The first is that we can be very tender and loving and concerned and caring toward people we perceive as being our group, us. We can also be extraordinarily violent against people that we consider to be them, if we think of them or this other as a threat. Probably a classic example of this is Adolf Hitler convincing Germans that, you know, Jews were a threat to them and good Germans going along with the Holocaust. Well, this othering is built into our DNA. This is, you know, ancient stuff. And the Republican Party, since the time of Nixon, when he started, you know, picking up the white racist vote after Democrats laid it down in the 60s, the Republicans have been using this to try to other minorities in America as a political strategy. And this is really deadly stuff. There's a whole op-ed about it over at HartmanReport.com. Is othering human nature's deadliest instinct? Check it out. Welcome back. 35 minutes past the hour. Picking up your calls. What's on your mind today? Dave in Hoffman Estates, Illinois. Hey, Dave. What's up?
2: Hey, Tom. Before I got on, what I'm going to tell you about when you're mentioning about Hegseth, you think he might claim that John Belushi was correct when in Animal House when he said it was over when the Germans bombed Pearl Harbor? The MAGA didn't believe it in this bizarro world.
1: Yeah. Their grip on reality is thin.
2: Yeah, but on a more serious note, today in history, June 8th, in 1967, during the Arab-Israeli Six-Day War, 34 American crew members were killed and 170 were wounded when Israel attacked the USS Liberty, an intelligence gathering ship, in the Mediterranean.
1: Was that today?
2: Today's date.
1: Yeah, today's date. Yeah.
2: 59 years ago.
1: Yeah, most people didn't even know about that until about a decade ago, you know?
2: Yeah, they paid from... later on, till about 1980, but they dribs and drabs, you know, the $12 million or whatever.
1: Yeah.
2: But,
1: yeah.
2: Israel later said that the Liberty had been mistaken for an Egyptian vessel.
1: Yeah.
2: Never mind that the USS Liberty was flying a large holiday-sized American flag, a 7x13 flag, at the time of the Israeli attack.
1: Yeah.
2: There's our friends, the Israelis.
1: And didn't Netanyahu's brother, wasn't he like on the beach and he died in that conflict or something, as I'm recalling?
2: Was that that, or was it when he with Angola or whatever?
1: It was probably something else. I, you know, my

0: 1991, they would fall right in it.
1: Yeah, my experience has been that by and large, neither politicians from neither party want to acknowledge things that Israel has done that reflect poorly on the country. So,
0: yeah, you know. Well, not just Israel, just for the Cold War, they ain't done nothing for us either, Tom.
1: Yeah.
0: So,
1: yeah, it certainly seems
0: so anyway, like it. I just thought I'd bring that up, though, so it doesn't get buried in the annals of history.
1: There you go. Okay. Thanks for the reminder, Dave. Right. Thanks for the history lesson.
0: All right.
1: Good talking to you. Morris in Inglewood, California. Hey, Morris, what's up?
2: Hey, Tom, that rant you did last Monday, that was a classic. I should have recorded that one, but that's not why I called you. But anyway, I want to talk to you about my first presidential nominee for the U.S. presidency, Hunter Biden.
1: This guy has turned into the MAGA's worst nightmare on social media. It's incredible.
2: Tom, don't be stealing my thunder. My wife does that to me.
1: Anyway, sorry.
2: I love the way this man is pushing back on MAGA. He's polished. He's classic. He's repented, Tom. We don't do that. He's repented. Mm-hmm. You know, he's faced his demons, Tom.
1: Yeah.
2: He can relate to all of us. We can all relate to him. Excuse me. We can all relate to Hunter Biden. Remember the Sackler family? They had everybody on this country on dope. Everybody in this country knew somebody in their family or neighbor was on some dope. And they got busted. They paid a fine, but they also profited billions of dollars. The point I'm trying to make, Tom, is that a lot of people in this country got strung out on that stuff. He came back. He overcame it. Mm-hmm. And I like this man. I think he's going to be the first nominee. And you were talking about how Reagan decimated this country economically. Back in the day, a guy named J. Paul Getty, he owned a museum. He might have been the richest brother in the world, $370 million on a good day. Now he wouldn't even be in the top 1,000 people, richest people in this country anymore. And AIPAC, and I'm going to end with this, AIPAC is the greatest threat to humanity. It's the greatest threat to our economy. And if you got a politician that is taking money from AIPAC, they are part of the Epstein web, straight up. All right, Tom, let me let you go. Appreciate this platform.
1: Good rant, Morris. Thank you very much. Ron in Berrien Springs, Michigan. Hey, Ron, what's on your mind today?
3: Hi, Tom. Tom, Jonathan Yahoo, that was the brother of the present Prime Minister of Israel.
1: Yeah.
3: His brother led the raid at Entebbe, where they freed...
1: Oh, it was Entebbe? Okay. Well, thank you for that,
3: yeah.
1: Ron.
3: If I'm not mistaken, I think some Baader-Meinhof gang members were also part of that hijacked team, and they were all executed on the plane, and Jonathan was one of the few...
1: Interesting. I have flown through that airport in Entebbe, so anyway, back to...
3: I called about Vietnam and Vietnam veterans who, almost all of them are dying of age in Orange, at least all the ones I know.
1: Yeah.
3: And it's not a pretty death. Some die quick, some linger with, you know, forms of prostate cancer and heart disease. You know, one thing that was heartening to me was when I see somebody like Limbaugh, who died of a sort of a related diagnosis of a... Agent Orange, he died, and he was a pro war monger. And,
1: well, Limbaugh died of lung cancer, and he smoked most of his life. He smoked cigarettes until the early 2000s, and then he just smoked cigars, which I think he thought insulated him, but apparently it didn't.
3: Yeah, but it was good. But anyway, I called about Vietnam veterans and dying of Agent Orange, and time to come tell the truth. And what I'm talking about is, all right, there's one story in the present issue of the veteran, Vietnam Veterans Against the War newspaper, in which a member of a mechanized unit, they came upon a village. And this is not the first story that I've heard of a mechanized unit. And mechanized units are like five tanks, six armored personnel carriers, some other related trucks. With heavily armed troopers, immense firepower you can bring down.
1: Sure.
3: And what they would do, they come up on a village, and the village would not know they're there, and they would just open fire, wipe out the village, arms, legs flying. But the story in our local paper, and I can't say this gentleman who I've met at the VA clinics, and we've talked a little bit, but he was in a mechanized unit that came upon a village, and allegedly they were engaged in one of the heaviest firefights. Mm-hmm. And they killed a big number of VC, NVA soldiers. Mm-hmm. But I'm just curious, was that village, or maybe not even that village, maybe that village was a heavily armed VC, NVA stronghold, but most of the village they would pull up on would just be wiped out, everybody. Yeah. And if you didn't have weapons in the village, they would have a stash set of weapons in a footlocker to throw around and take pictures of.
1: Sure.
3: But what I'm getting at is, How many soldiers,

0: veterans now who have lived through that and participated in massacres and are still holding it back. You know, but and why hold it back? Because a lot of veterans do support right wing, like Trump. I think they feel protected by the government, and if they're getting benefits for related diseases or wounds, their benefits could be in jeopardy. So, it's time for veterans, especially Vietnam veterans, to come out now and speak, because even though almost all of our veteran members are dead or under knocking on the door, they have joined forces with Iraq veterans, Afghan veterans, to form Veterans Against Wars, and they do meet and they do participate in demonstrations in the Capitol. It's never covered, but they're still, and that's the other reason. You know, yes, students were a great part of the anti-war movement, and other people, but one of the main drivers was anti-war active duty GIs and veterans groups who spoke out against the war, who actively acted against the war in Vietnam.
1: Yeah, you're right. And VVAW was huge.
0: Yes, which I'm part of. Mm-hmm. But, you know, no action, in my opinion, whatever it was that was anti-war, considered was too big or too strong, because everything about the Vietnam War was wrong. Yeah. The first time we got stuck in Vietnam was after World War II. The French cleaned out their SS POWs, and they put them on U.S. Liberty ships and shipped them to Vietnam. And the sailors, the American sailors on those ships, protest. Every man, every enlisted man signed a protest that we didn't want to take Nazi soldiers over to restart the Indochinese War, but we did it anyway. So our involvement with
1: that was in the mid-50s, right?
0: No, that actually was in 45, Tom.
1: Oh,
0: it was
1: wow.
0: Right. Yes, it was right after the.
1: Because the wasn't the official kind of beginning of American involvement in Vietnam when. My recollection is that it was 1956 when the French pulled out and we basically stepped in. Am I remembering right?
0: I'm an error here. Our involvement with Ho Chi Minh and the Viet Minh, I don't think they were called Viet Minh at that time, but they helped us, in other words, helped my father, who spent 3 years in the Pacific fighting the Japanese, five bronze battle stars. Mm. That meant Ho Chi Minh and his communist soldiers, or whatever soldiers he had, were fighting the Japanese, were saving American pilots shot down over Indochina and bringing them back to fight, keep fighting. And our OSS went there and met with Ho Chi Minh, and the first OSS man to meet him said, "This is the guy we should be backing. This is the guy that people love."
1: Yeah. Well, he was a popular figure. I mean, you know, he wanted to bring prosperity to his people. I realize it was, you know, a pseudo-Marxist version of communism, but the alternative was continuing to be basically the vassals of the big fruit companies. You know, it's like
0: Tom. Also, Eisenhower has a big part in this. Eisenhower refused to let the boat go in 1950 because he said 80% of the Vietnamese people would vote for Ho Chi Minh. So we cannot let that boat go forward. But
1: interesting.
0: He did help it.
1: Yeah.
0: So
1: so much for the anti-communist hysteria. Ron, thank you. Thanks for the history lesson.
0: Thank you, Tom.
1: Great talking with you. It's 46 minutes past the hour. We'll be right back.
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1: It's talk media for the sane among us. I'll be right back with your calls. Stay

0: And welcome back, Skip in Seattle. Hey, Skip, what's on your mind today? Thanks for listening to KBCS,
1: great time. By the way. Great timing. I just got away from the computer printer to tell you about the a library dedicated solely to the Epstein files is opening in New York. I heard about this on the radio yesterday.
0: I thought it opened a couple weeks ago. Or was that
1: opening?
0: You
1: know about it. Okay. I wasn't sure if you talked about it. I don't get to listen to you regularly on the radio. So,
0: yeah
1: it bears repeating that they've done 30-some million files that were redacted have been unredacted. And the public can just walk in there like a library and read them.
0: Wow. Wow.
1: Yeah, it's great work by a public service oriented citizen.
0: That's marvelous. When Lamar and I were writing a book on the Kennedy assassination, I spent days at the Kennedy Library in Boston, which is also a huge, facility with all the papers and everything. I would love to go to the Epstein Library and see, Trump's name appears in the Epstein files more than any other name except Epstein, which is astonishing.
1: And it goes way back, way back, way, way back to the very beginning of Epstein. So it's not something new or something intermittent. It's consistent, continuous.
0: I am convinced. I don't have any evidence for this, but I think it'll come out eventually. But I'm just personally convinced that Trump's teenage modeling agency was somehow tied into that whole basically human trafficking operation.
1: Well, could be, but let me get off your diagram so other folks can call in. But it's
0: okay.
1: Called the Institute for Primary Facts.
0: There you go. Thank you, Skip.
1: People should look it up. Thank you, Tom. Bye bye.
0: Yeah, good talking to you, Pat in Bellevue, Washington, also listening on KBCS. Hey, Pat, what's up?
2: Oh, hi, Ben. I'm 92. I'm one of the survivors. I was there in London for the year 44.
0: Oh wow, you survived the Blitz.
2: I surprised, but only just. I was in 100 yards of certain death twice, and I was only 10 by that time.
0: Wow.
2: Then I survived starvation, too. Do you realize I never saw a fat man or fat woman of any description until I went to France in 48?
0: Yeah.
2: I never saw a fat person. I couldn't believe there was. I saw an American soldier at a checkpoint on the trains. I was astounded.
0: Yeah.
2: But anyhow, the other thing that people realized the rationing was they didn't realize what they were being rationed for. Can you imagine having being rationed to 6 inches of bath water a week?
0: Yeah. Yeah, no, I've heard stories. My mother-in-law is 96. There are people, and still sharp as a tack. She's just wonderful. There are people who remember that era, and what a time to be alive.
2: I would say I traded for anything. I never got any schooling. I never got. Do you realize that the University of London, when they wanted to accept the students for the next year, we're talking 50-ish. They could not have checked people's education because it was so broken up. They went on IQ only.
0: Yeah. Yeah, remarkable.
2: And I got in on that.
0: Remarkable. Pat, great to hear your reminiscences. I'm out of time here, but thank you for the call and stay with us.
2: Awesome. I'm writing a book anyway.
0: Oh, great. I look forward to that. Let us know when it's done. Thank you, Pat.
2: Okay.
0: Good talking to you. It's 10 minutes before the hour. I'll be back with you in just 1 minute.

0: Hey, thanks so much for sharing our program and for reaching out to our stations and sponsors and letting them know that you're listening. It really means a lot to us. So back in 1933, when Franklin Roosevelt became president, we were in the depths of the Great Depression. He raised the top income tax rate on billionaires from 25% to 90%. The ultra-rich were screaming, and here's what he had to say.
1: A number of my friends who belong in the very high upper bracket have suggested to me on several occasions of late that if I am reelected president, they will have to move to some other nation because of high taxes here. Now, I will miss them very much.
0: He just took it right to them, right? Now, what came out of that was the world's largest and fastest growing and first major middle class. We can do this again. We just have to raise taxes on rich people. It's pretty straightforward. There's a whole article about it over at HartmanReport.com. Check it out. Welcome back. 52 minutes past the hour. Picking up your calls here, Eric in Altadena, California. Hey, Eric, what's up?
2: Well, good morning, Tom Hartman. Thank you for taking my call.
0: My pleasure.
2: I wanted to talk about the morbidly rich and despair not being an option.
0: Okay, go for it.
2: You ask. What do we call this class? This billionaire class? I think we agree. It's the billionaire class. What you call the morbidly rich, that are the root cause of all our problems. It all seems to go back to that. They're pulling the strings. They're the government we have. It's the one they bought. So I'll put a hypothetical to you. Suppose I gave you millions of dollars. No, it's not. This is 2026, right? Suppose I give you billions of dollars. Okay. What would you do with it?
0: I don't know. I'd have to think about that. But I think that what's her name? Mackenzie. I'm forgetting her last name. Jeff Bezos' ex-wife. Mackenzie Scott. That's
2: okay.
0: Her name. Yeah.
2: Yes.
0: You know, she walked away from that divorce with, I think it was 30-some-odd billion dollars. And she's given away something like 20-some-odd billion dollars, and she still has close to $30 billion because, you know, at that level, when you're that rich, you can invest in ways that people like you and me can't invest, and you make huge returns. And she's doing it quietly. She's, you know, not a lot of fanfare. Bill Gates has been doing a lot of investing. Warren Buffett, you know, giving away a lot of their money. I would view those people as role models, but why do you ask, Eric?
2: Well, it's not making a difference.
0: I think it's making a difference. I just think it's a small difference. What I'd like to see, I mean, the billionaires on the right have figured out that the place, if you really want to change culture and society, the place to put your money is, there are two places to put your money, in the media and buying politicians. And the left-wing billionaires instead are like supporting schools and supporting education and helping out farmers and things like that. And they got to figure out that all that stuff can be done by government, but first you've got to get control of the government. And I wish that the Mackenzie Scotts of the world and the George Soros, I realize George Soros is putting some money into politics, but he's not all that rich. He's a billionaire, but he's not like a mega billionaire like Elon Musk. But the mega billionaires on the right are just pouring money into politics like there's no tomorrow. And we've got nothing comparable to that on the left, sadly.
2: Well, there's the answer. You've answered the question.
0: Well, okay, give me a couple billion dollars. I'll buy a network of radio stations across the country. I'll buy the TV stations away from Sinclair. And, you know, and I'll buy some politicians.
2: That's right, I think.
0: But, it's all a fantasy.
2: But it's the way the game is being played now.
0: No, I get it. It's a great thought experiment. Eric, thank you for the call. Nick in Huntington, West Virginia. Hey, Nick, what's on your mind today?
3: Well, what's on my mind is we got a media problem. Here we got, like you say, we got Graham Plantner, whether you agree with him or not, but I sure think he's going to be better than Susan Collins.
0: Yeah.
3: They're going on about him and his wife's business, which they've worked out. And half of the problem is pH is whatever the, you know, with your mind coming back from war, PTSD.
0: PTSD.
3: Coming back from war, which Susan Collins voted for.
0: Yeah.
3: You know, so here we got a guy that's going to probably 90% of the time vote with the Democrats, you know, I feel will vote with the Democrats.
0: Yeah.
3: And we got a media that Trump gets by with rape. He's adjudicated rapist, whether it was in criminal court or civil court. That's what he did to win.
0: Yeah, a jury of his peers decided that he had raped E. Jean Carroll. And then you've got Susan Collins being so weird to say, well, Graham Plattner volunteered to go to Iraq, which she voted for the damn war.
3: Oh, and I just get so sick of the news or mainstream news. You can get news sources from you and other people. Yeah. But that was my point today. I'm just so sick of the billionaires.
0: Well, you made it well, Nick, and I'm with you. Thank you very much for the call. It's nice to vent sometimes, particularly in front of millions of people.
3: Sir.
0: Good talking to you, Nick.
3: All righty. Thank you.
0: Thanks a lot. We'll be back on the other side of the break. Are ISIS worst of the worst really criminals? Really? What's going on? I'll tell you about that right after the break.
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5: George Orwell spoke bluntly about the nefarious nature of advertising, calling it, quote, the rattling of a stick inside a swill bucket. Even Orwell, though, would have been astonished by the cacophony of swill bucket advertising currently being blasted at us by Amazon, Google, Meta, and other profiteering tech giants. What are they trying to sell? Pure hogwash. Having spent billions to develop artificial intelligence so humanoid robots can displace workers, the tech geniuses are now rushing to build thousands of vast computer data centers necessary to power their brave new AI world. Each center will suck up local water supplies, drastically raise people's utility bills, create monstrous industrial blight and pollution, and enthrone such autocratic thugs as Bezos, Musk, and Zuckerberg as absentee political bosses with domineering power over each locality. But the billionaires forgot something. You and me, we the people, are in open rebellion against this Orwellian future. With officials in multiple states and localities just saying hell no to the profiteers' invasive scams. Thus, the billionaire hucksters are frantically rattling their swill sticks. For example, Mark Zuckerberg, whose Meta Goliath already operates 26 massive data centers and is now spending $600 billion to plop more of them in our communities, has launched a multi-million dollar offensive to beat back local opponents. It's running BS television ads in state capital cities, financing political candidates to hype the data centers, deploying untold numbers of lobbyists to rig the rules against opponents, and hiring an army of, quote, community affairs agents to spread AI propaganda. This is Jim Hightower saying, they had the fat cats, but a groundswell of us alley cats has them on the run. To get involved, go to MediaJustice.org/tools.

0: president can't take a question. A war secretary insults the fallen. ICE lies about who it cages. Pelley sounds the alarm. And MAGA eyes violence. Good morning. This is the Commonwealth Report. News for the public, not the powerful. Follow us at commonwealthreport.news. Is the president's brain broken? President Trump stormed off an NBC News set on Sunday after Kristen Welker pressed him on his false claims that the 2020 election was rigged. Trump raised his voice, attacked the press, declared the interview over, and walked out. He's done it before, bailing on CBS in 2020 and NPR in 2022 when reporters pushed back. But this time the reaction came fast and hard. Critics called him emotionally unstable and said he'd gone on a paranoid, babbling rant. Congresswoman Yasmin Ansari put it bluntly, quote, "This man lost his mind a long time ago," she said. When a president can't sit through one honest question, that's not strength. That's a man who can't handle the truth about his own defeat. Whose side was Hegseth on at Normandy? Defense Secretary Pete Hegseth used the 82nd anniversary of D-Day to compare migrants crossing the Mediterranean to the Nazi invasion of Europe. Standing in the beaches where Americans died fighting fascism, he asked when Europe would stop the boats and the men arriving. The backlash was instant and bipartisan. A retired British air marshal called it ignorant and disrespectful. A national security writer noted Hegseth had somehow cast the West as the defenders of the beaches, the very spot where the Nazis stood. Commentator Anna Newman didn't hold back, quote, "Using D-Day commemorations as a platform for culture war politics is shameless," she said. Those soldiers gave their lives to defeat the ideology that Hegseth now seems to echo. Honoring them means understanding what they actually fought against. Are ICE's worst of the worst really criminals? Homeland Security keeps telling Americans it's hauling killers and rapists off the streets, calling detainees the worst of the worst criminal illegal aliens. But data obtained by the New York Times tells a different story. Most people locked up at the Delaney Hall facility in Newark, New Jersey, haven't been convicted of any crime. Nationwide, 43% of ICE detainees have no criminal history at all. At Delaney Hall, advocates and state data say roughly 90% have no record. The 1,000-bed prison run by the GEO Group under a $1 billion federal contract has seen hunger strikes and protests over the conditions inside. When the government smears working people as monsters to justify caging them because of the color of their skin, every one of us should be asking who's really being protected. This is how the press dies. Scott Pelley spent 37 years at CBS News. Now, in his first interview since being fired, he says new editor-in-chief Barry Weiss tried to bend a story to match the president. Pelley says a late email about the 60 Minutes segment on ICE killings in Minnesota, sent after the piece was already approved, asked his team to make the protesters look more violent. She also told him to describe Renee Good, the woman an agent shot dead through her windshield, as driving toward the officer. But the video showed her wheels turned hard the other way, away from him. "But right now, CBS News is on fire," he said. Pelley refused the changes and was pushed out. When a newsroom rewrites a killing to fit a president's lie, the free press democracy demands starts to die. Why do most MAGA Republicans think violence is justified? A new analysis published in Injury Epidemiology has a number that should stop you cold. Nearly 56% of MAGA Republicans said political violence is usually or always justified to advance at least one of 21 political goals. Among non-MAGA, non-Republicans, that figure was about 25%. The good news is that they're no more willing to actually commit violence themselves than anyone else. Researcher Garen Wintermute urged caution about reading too much into any single group. Quote, "Looking at only one group can be misleading," he said. Still, when a movement this large shares a belief that violence can be justified, it builds a climate where violence becomes thinkable. And in a democracy, the ballot is supposed to be the only weapon we ever need and the surest protection against those who'd rather use force. And that's the way it is today, Monday, June 8th, 2026. I'm Tom Hartman.
1: You know, other countries enjoy benefits like free health care and college, modern mass transit, affordable housing, food, and drugs. They also have inexpensive internet and phone service without companies listening and selling their information. Schools that don't need to mention school shooters. Streets and parks filled with pedestrians and children instead of tents and homeless people. We, on the other hand, have the world's largest collection of billionaires. Most Americans probably didn't realize this was the choice they were making back in the election of 1980 when Reagan and Bush promised morning in America. But here we are. We have been just basically sold out to the billionaires by all these years of Republican, well, Reaganomics. What do we do about it? Well, there's a lot we can do about it, and it starts with getting politically active. There's a great op-ed about this over at HartmanReport.com. It's titled, America Chose Wealth Over Well-Being. Check it out.

0: This is the Tom Hartman Program.
1: Welcome to the third hour of the program. Let me read to you the Fourth Amendment of the Constitution of the United States. It's very straightforward. It's a single sentence, in fact, one sentence. It says, the right of the people to be secure. Now, it doesn't say citizens, by the way. It says people. There are multiple places in the Constitution where it says people, not citizens. In fact, most places. The right of the people to be secure in their persons, houses, papers, and effects against unreasonable searches and seizures shall not be violated, and no warrants shall issue but upon probable cause supported by oath or affirmation and particularly describing the place to be searched and the persons or things to be seized. The vast majority, like 99%, of the people who are being held in Trump's concentration camps. We have 70,000 people being held in these concentration camps. Were snatched off the streets or out of their places of business or out of their homes or had their windows smashed in their cars, were dragged out of their cars without a judge's warrant in violation of the Fourth Amendment. Now let me read you the Fifth Amendment. It's a little longer. In fact, actually, I'm just going to jump to the very last part of it. It says, nor shall any person be deprived of life, liberty, or property without due process of law. Due process means a court case. Going before a judge, an actual real judge. Again, the vast majority of the people in these concentration camps that Trump has thrown up across the country and that they're building as fast as they possibly can, because after they're done with the brown people, they're going to come for you and me, in my humble opinion. The vast majority of these people have never had due process of law. That's the Fifth Amendment. The Sixth Amendment. In all criminal prosecutions, the accused shall enjoy the right to a speedy and public trial by an impartial jury of the state and district wherein the crime shall have been committed. These people are not getting a speedy trial. In some cases, they've been in detention for months. Literally no charges against them, other than, hey, you're in the country without documentation. And many of them actually had documentation. ICE has been arresting people who had applied for asylum status and had legal paperwork saying, yes, you have asylum status. They go to their court hearings. ICE arrests them at the court hearings and strips them of their status and throws them in these immigration camps. Why? Because they have brown skin. Or in some cases, black skin. It's really that simple. This is a racist project by the racists in the Trump administration, chief among them Donald Trump and Stephen Miller, who are trying to make America white again. There's 140 million non-white people in this country, the vast majority of them first and second generation immigrants, who came here after 1965 when we changed our immigration laws to allow people of any race to come into the United States. From 1924 to 1965, basically only white people could come into the United States. It was official federal policy. We changed that in 65, and a lot of people of color came to this country. We now have 9 states where the majority of people in the states are not white. And so Trump and the GOP and every single Republican out there is down with this project. This is the Republican Party is the officially the party of white supremacy in the United States. Are trying as hard as they can to strip this country of people of color. Trump wants to denaturalize, to strip citizenship out of that 140 million non-white citizens of the United States. He wants to take away the citizenship of 100 million of them. There's a headline over on Drudge right now. Let me just go over and see if it's still there. It was right up at the very top. Yep, it's the largest. It's one of the top four headlines. Largest denaturalization of citizens. He's trying to strip citizenship from people of color so that he can kick them out of the country. The goal of these people is to end any involvement in our society, in our politics, in our day-to-day life by people of color. That was the Sixth Amendment. Here's the Seventh Amendment. The Seventh Amendment. In suits of common law where the value in controversy shall exceed $25, the right of trial by jury shall be preserved. The Eighth Amendment. That's the Seventh. This is the Eighth Amendment. Excessive bail shall not be required, nor excessive fines imposed, nor cruel and unusual punishments inflicted. These people are in these concentration camps, and they have no way to get out, and they can't post bail. It's a clear violation of the Eighth Amendment. So there you go. The Fourth, Fifth, Sixth, Seventh, and Eighth Amendment, five amendments to the United States Constitution that they are just nakedly, flagrantly, gleefully breaking right in front of all of us. And I'm telling you, they're not going to stop with the brown people. And what are they telling us? Oh, it's the worst of the worst. We're getting the rapists and the murderers. Well, fine. Charge them with a crime, put them before a judge, bring in a jury, and convict them and send them to prison. But that's not what's happening. And in fact, it's not the worst of the worst. This New York Times article, ICE says detainees were worst of the worst. Government data disagrees. In early April, this is from the New York Times article. In early April, ICE stopped updating its once regular public reports on the number of people being detained at its facilities. So now we're no longer even entitled to know what the hell is going on in our name with our tax dollars to these people who are being denied their Fourth, Fifth, Sixth, Seventh, and Eighth Amendment rights. The article goes on to say the internal data obtained by the Times, in other words, some whistleblower, somebody leaked, right? The internal data obtained by the Times shows that of the 591 people held at Delaney Hall this week, that's the place where the hunger strike is going on in New Jersey. Of the 591 people held at Delaney Hall this week, 76 of them, about 13%, had criminal convictions, and 123, about 21%, had pending criminal charges. Now, by the way, criminal charges includes speeding, drunk driving, getting in a bar fight. I mean, you know, you just have no idea what, quote, criminal charges means. Now, no doubt there's some people you will find in any large population group. You're going to find some people who are actual murderers and rapists. But here's, you know, again, from the New York Times, Delaney's Hall population, less than 10%, 61 men and 2 women were classified as criminals. Fewer than 10%. Aston Coker, a political and legal geographer and research assistant at Syracuse University, wrote in a recent edition of his newsletter on Substack, quote, if you were looking for an ICE facility that holds a large number of dangerous criminals, Delaney Hall just isn't it. Of the 99 people with criminal convictions, none has been found guilty of homicide, sexual assault, or drug trafficking. About 70% were convicted of misdemeanors. Just 9 had felonies. Misdemeanors, you know, jaywalking, parking tickets. For the past 2 weeks, Delaney Hall has been the site of steady and sometimes violent confrontations. At least 90 protesters have been arrested. The governor tried to get inside there, Mikey Sherrill. She was denied access. Lauren Biss, a Department of Homeland Security spokeswoman, said, these sanctuary politicians should be thanking ICE law enforcement for removing murderers, rapists, pedophiles, and drug traffickers from their communities. We need these sanctuary politicians to stop peddling this garbage and cooperate with us. Yeah, right. Delaney Hall, by the way, is run by GEO Group, one of the largest private prison operators in the United States, under a $1 billion contract. And now we get this clerical error inadvertently exposes shady donations to Jim Jordan and MAGA groups. This is a report over at rawstory.com by Travis Geddes. The nonprofit Project on Government Oversight flagged a $250,000 contribution by GEO Group, that's who runs who owns Delaney Hall, to a super PAC aligned with Congressman Jim Jordan less than 2 weeks after Jim Jordan helped pass President Donald Trump's One Big Beautiful Bill Act, which provided funding to double the detention space for immigrant detainees. GEO Group said in response that this is a donation that never should have been disclosed because they actually made it to a 501c4 organization, which is a so-called dark money group that does not legally have to disclose these donations. So it was basically a mistake, which raises the question of how many more dark money donations is the GEO Group making to Republicans and to Donald Trump. So far, they've documented $1.625 million in donations to super PACs affiliated with congressional Republicans. There have been about $3.25 million in donations since 2024 to MAGA Inc. and other super PACs that Trump has. So the question that this contribution to Jim Jordan raises, or his super PAC, is, are these publicly known donations just the tip of the iceberg? Well, you think? And on top of that, it is illegal for federal contractors to donate money politically like this, but GEO Group has successfully argued in the past that it's making these donations through subsidiary companies, and therefore it's legal. I mean, GEO Group is showing record profits, 96% increase in their net profits in 2025. Running brutal prisons for people who have not been arrested with a legal warrant signed by a judge, who have been deprived of life, property, and liberty without due process of law, Fourth Amendment, Fifth Amendment, who have not had the right to a trial, the Sixth, Seventh, and Eighth Amendments, and are experiencing cruel and unusual punishment, Eighth Amendment. Very, very profitable. And that money, that profit, is being shared widely with Republican politicians. This is as corrupt and, frankly, insane as it gets. So those are my thoughts for the day. What are yours? I'll pick up your calls after the break.
0: This is the Tom Hartman Program.
1: Defending America from the Republican weapons of mass deception. I'll be right back with you.

0: welcome back. Paul in Ambler, Pennsylvania. Hey, Paul, what's on your mind today? Paul? I think you might be muted in Ambler, Pennsylvania. Going once, going twice. You got the pot up, right, Sean? Everything's good. Okay. Stephen in Pueblo, Colorado. Hey, Stephen, what's on your mind today?
1: How can we stop Elon Musk from stealing the midterms?
0: I don't think I don't think we can. I mean, I'm not sure he'll succeed, but we are not going to be able to prevent him from pouring hundreds of millions of dollars into these elections because Clarence Thomas and four other corrupt Republicans on the U.S. Supreme Court legalized bribery. I mean, basically legalized people like Musk buying our elections.
1: Well, I also have that question for Mark Pocan. I don't believe that Citizens United won't save us, but my thought is run a campaign about Elon Musk saying Elon is out to steal the elections and your freedom. And that might, I don't know, that might get some people up off their couch and go out and vote.
0: It might. It might. Go ahead.
1: Go ahead.
0: Well, what I was going to say is that back in the 30s, Franklin Roosevelt, one of the things that made him most popular was the fact that he attacked the morbidly rich. Constantly called them the economic royalists. He pointed out how they were corrupting democracy, how they were screwing workers, how they were, responsible for many of the problems of America. We need Democratic politicians to echo his words.
1: I agree. I believe we need record turnout. Now, I believe that there was a record turnout in the Massey election, the midterms, and something I think came up fishy there.
0: There are people who are scratching their heads, yeah. But there was $35 million poured into that state by right-wing groups, right-wing billionaires, big corporations, to defeat Thomas Massey in that primary. And never underestimate the power of, big money in small states.
1: Well, I've got relatives who voted for Trump, RFK Jr., and I've got relatives that don't vote at all. Mm-hmm. And I'm just thinking the best thing that we can do is motivate those people who do not vote and, as what you say, point out the corruption.
0: Yeah. Yeah, I think corruption is the number one issue this election cycle. I wish somebody would tell Ken Martin.
1: I will if you tell me where
0: he runs the DNC. I'm not sure exactly how to reach them, but Democrats.org, I believe, is their website. I could be wrong, but check it out. You can certainly Google it.
1: I'm being facetious here.
0: Oh, okay. All right. Stephen, I got to run. I agree with your perspective. Thank you for the call. And I share your concerns about the morbidly rich buying our elections. It's an obscenity. It's a violation of democracy. It never should have happened. And it's the result of corrupt Republicans like Clarence Thomas, who takes millions from right-wing billionaires, being on the Supreme Court. I'll be right back with more of your calls right after this.

0: Tired of spin and billionaire-backed news? 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Democracy belongs to you. So have you noticed that the Republicans are pretty much not talking about a constitutional convention anymore? They used to be gung-ho to rewrite the Constitution. You know, they wanted to put corporate personhood in there. They wanted to change it so that women can't vote. They wanted to do away with the election of senators, repeal the 17th Amendment, take us back to them being appointed by the states. They had all these weird—they wanted to outlaw labor unions, all these weird ideas, but they've stopped talking about it. I mean, they're still moving forward on it, but it's not Project 2025, for example. You know, their ultimate talking document does not have one single mention in it about a constitutional convention. Why would that be? Well, it's because the Supreme Court is doing their work for them. I mean, you know, just they have overturned Article 2. They've overturned the first, fourth, ninth, and 14th amendments. They've overturned Article 1, Section 7. All the details of this whole thing are over at HartmanReport.com. You got to check it out. Welcome back. 24 minutes past the hour. Picking up your calls today. Michael in Bronx, New York. Hey, Michael, what's up?
1: Well, just celebrated my 59th birthday this past weekend.
0: Well, happy birthday, Michael.
1: Thank you so much. But it had to be ruined by that orange nincompoop. I mean, on Meet the Press yesterday,
0: yeah.
1: And before I go there, when you were describing about ICE, you pretty much just described the worst of the worst, using the same words against them, against Trump, against this whole corruption. And that is a message for starters that need to be spread around.
0: Yeah.
1: Now, going to Trump and his despicable, inexcusable attack towards Kristen Walker. If Ms. Walker happens to be listening, let me offer you some advice. Don't plead with the guy. Don't reason with him. He's beyond reasoning. He's beyond cooperating. What you have to do is put your foot down on him and demand respect and indicate you will not tolerate or accept that kind of abuse, even if you have to take off.
0: Well, that's kind of what she did, and he called her darling and got up and walked off. I've never seen him push back against a man like that. He regularly tries to humiliate women. He calls them piggy and calls them dumb and stupid. And there was one black male reporter that he called low IQ, but typically he defers to men, but he hates women. This guy.
1: Yeah, he wouldn't be talking to a man like that.
0: No.
1: And God help him if he talked to me like that.
0: Yeah.
1: I wish I was there to defend her for the sake of chivalry. And then he blames her for the
0: I thought she defended herself well, Michael. I mean, she kept interrupting him. She was not taking his crap.
1: No, I know that. I know that.
0: God bless her.
1: God bless her indeed. God bless her indeed. But it's a way, there's got to be ways to just stopping him, even me telling him to shut up for a minute.
0: Yeah.
1: You know, but the whole thing is, like I said, I wish I was there for chivalry, and then he blames her for the on and off rain, which was actually ridiculous. I dare him to ask, if I can't blame Kristen, then what other answer is there? And my response to him, given all the lies he's been telling, I would say, the Lord works in mysterious ways.
0: I get it. Michael, nice to hear from you. Thank you for the call. It's 27 minutes past the hour. I'll be back with more of your thoughts, your calls, on the other side of this break. Stay with us. It's your media support group for We the People, the Tom Hartman program. We'll be right back.
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0: Taking back the mainstream media 3 hours a day, 5 days a week, right here. We'll be right back.

0: president can't take a question. A war secretary insults the fallen. ICE lies about who it cages. Pelly sounds the alarm. And MAGA eyes violence. Good morning. This is the Commonwealth Report. News for the public, not the powerful. Follow us at commonwealthreport.news. Is the president's brain broken? President Trump stormed off an NBC News set on Sunday after Kristen Welker pressed him on his false claims that the 2020 election was rigged. Trump raised his voice, attacked the press, declared the interview over, and walked out. He's done it before, bailing on CBS in 2020 and NPR in 2022 when reporters pushed back. But this time the reaction came fast and hard. Critics called him emotionally unstable and said he'd gone on a paranoid babbling rant. Congresswoman Yasmin Ansari put it bluntly, quote, "This man lost his mind a long time ago," she said. When a president can't sit through one honest question, that's not strength. That's a man who can't handle the truth about his own defeat. Whose side was Hegseth on at Normandy? Defense Secretary Pete Hegseth used the 82nd anniversary of D-Day to compare migrants crossing the Mediterranean to the Nazi invasion of Europe. Standing in the beaches where Americans died fighting fascism, he asked when Europe would stop the boats and the men arriving. The backlash was instant and bipartisan. A retired British air marshal called it ignorant and disrespectful. A national security writer noted Hegseth had somehow cast the West as the defenders of the beaches, the very spot where the Nazis stood. Commentator Anna Newman didn't hold back, quote, "Using D-Day commemorations as a platform for culture war politics is shameless," she said. Those soldiers gave their lives to defeat the ideology that Hegseth now seems to echo. Honoring them means understanding what they actually fought against. Are ICE's worst of the worst really criminals? Homeland Security keeps telling Americans it's hauling killers and rapists off the streets, calling detainees the worst of the worst criminal illegal aliens. But data obtained by the New York Times tells a different story. Most people locked up at the Delaney Hall facility in Newark, New Jersey, haven't been convicted of any crime. Nationwide, 43% of ICE detainees have no criminal history at all. At Delaney Hall, advocates and state data say roughly 90% have no record. The 1,000-bed prison run by the GEO Group under a $1 billion federal contract has seen hunger strikes and protests over the conditions inside. When the government smears working people as monsters to justify caging them because of the color of their skin, every one of us should be asking who's really being protected. This is how the press dies. Scott Pelley spent 37 years at CBS News. Now, in his first interview since being fired, he says new editor-in-chief Barry Weiss tried to bend a story to match the president. Pelley says a late email about the 60 Minutes segment on ICE killings in Minnesota, sent after the piece was already approved, asked his team to make the protesters look more violent. She also told him to describe Renee Good, the woman an agent shot dead through her windshield, as driving toward the officer. But the video showed her wheels turned hard the other way, away from him. But right now, CBS News is on fire, he said. Pelley refused the changes and was pushed out. When a newsroom rewrites a killing to fit a president's lie, the free press democracy demands starts to die. Why do most MAGA Republicans think violence is justified? A new analysis published in Injury Epidemiology has a number that should stop you cold. Nearly 56% of MAGA Republicans said political violence is usually or always justified to advance at least one of 21 political goals. Among non-MAGA, non-Republicans, that figure was about 25%. The good news is that they're no more willing to actually commit violence themselves than anyone else. Researcher Garen Wintermute urged caution about reading too much into any single group. Quote, "Looking at only one group can be misleading," he said. Still, when a movement this large shares a belief that violence can be justified, it builds a climate where violence becomes thinkable. And in a democracy, the ballot is supposed to be the only weapon we ever need and the surest protection against those who'd rather use force. And that's the way it is today, Monday, June 8th, 2026. I'm Tom.
1: Yeah. You know, other countries enjoy benefits like free health care in college, modern mass transit, affordable housing, food, and drugs. They also have inexpensive internet and phone service without companies listening and selling their information. Schools that don't need to mention school shooters. Streets and parks filled with pedestrians and children instead of tents and homeless people. We, on the other hand, have the world's largest collection of billionaires. Most Americans probably didn't realize this was the choice they were making back in the election of 1980 when Reagan and Bush promised morning in America. But here we are. We have been just basically sold out to the billionaires by all these years of Republican, well, Reaganomics. What do we do about it? Well, there's a lot we can do about it, and it starts with getting politically active. There's a great op-ed about this over at HartmanReport.com. It's titled, America Chose Wealth Over Well-Being. Check it out.

0: Don't let billionaires shape your understanding of the world. 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You know, other countries enjoy benefits like free health care in college, modern mass transit, affordable housing, food, and drugs. They also have inexpensive internet and phone service without companies listening and selling their information. Schools that don't need to mention school shooters. Streets and parks filled with pedestrians and children instead of tents and homeless people. We, on the other hand, have the world's largest collection of billionaires. Most Americans probably didn't realize this was the choice they were making back in the election of 1980 when Reagan and Bush promised morning in America. But here we are. We have been just basically sold out to the billionaires by all these years of Republican, well, Reaganomics. What do we do about it? Well, there's a lot we can do about it, and it starts with getting politically active. There's a great op-ed about this over at HartmanReport.com. It's titled, America Chose Wealth Over Well-Being. Check it out. Welcome back, 35 minutes past the hour. Picking up your calls here, Timothy in East Berkshire, Vermont. Hey, Timothy, what's up?
1: Hi, Tom.
0: Hello.
1: Can you hear me?
0: Yeah, it's a little wobbly,
1: okay.
0: But good enough.
1: All right, well, I'll get closer to a window. To give your previous caller a little help with the histrionics of Vietnam, the seminal battle that got us into Vietnam was called the Battle of Dien Bien Phu.
0: I remember.
1: In 1954. What happened was the French, of course, Vietnam had always, Western nations had always tried to colonize.
0: Yeah,
1: Vietnam.
0: It used to be called French Indochina.
1: Yes. Now, here's the rub, though. The reason the French were so enamored with Vietnam is because of rubber. Now, you think about, okay, and it's good old-fashioned fascism. I can summarize it in one word for you. Michelin.
0: Well, what was the year that industry figured out that it was cheaper and easier to make tires for airplanes and cars out and fan belts and everything else out of petroleum rather than out of actual tree rubber? What year was that? Do you know?
1: Well, back then, rubber, yes, of course you
0: it's
1: had.
0: It's probably the 40s or 50s.
1: It's a composition of petroleum and rubber, but Vietnam has a lot of rubber trees.
0: Right.
1: And the French had loved Vietnam for that. That went back, generations, as the automobile developed. And then you couple that with the

0: you know, it was all to encourage the growth of automobiles. You know, our past is very checkered by corporate misbehavior. Timothy, I got to move along, but thanks for the history. I appreciate it. Gene in Auburn, Washington. Hey, Gene, what's on your mind today?
1: What's on my mind is, as Norman, Alabama says, integrity is non-negotiable.
0: Yeah.
1: And for me, hearing that that Australian journalists have documented and been raped in IDF prisons, particularly one of the women who was on the flotilla to Gaza.
0: By the Israelis, by the Israeli army, which is the IDF, yes.
1: Exactly. And our tax dollars are supporting Netanyahu's government and incursion into Gaza, the stopping of humanitarian aid. Just bottom line, if you've been sexually assaulted, the idea that sexual assault is being used to wage war against Palestinians, men, women, and children, there are approximately 350 or more minors in these Palestinian torture prisons, and the report is, I checked New York Times, Medium, Australian Press, that guards have been quoted as saying they would be raped until they die.
0: Well, Nicholas Kristof in the New York Times documented how the Israeli army was training dogs to rape Palestinian prisoners.
1: Yes, that was one of the reports I heard in the video report that I saw.
0: Yeah.
1: And that was one of the things, one of the tactics the Nazis used on Jewish women in the prison camps and in concentration camps. And we had a treaty that were part of the Geneva Conventions that outlaw rape, forced pregnancy, penetration of women and men, women vaginally and men anally, for 50, 60 years.
0: Yep.
1: I'm not sure of the exact
0: Netanyahu is
1: year.
0: Laughing at that.
1: And that our senators and representatives approve budgets that send money to Netanyahu that support the rape system in prisons is... it's incomprehensible
0: to
1: me, and I absolutely will not vote for any legislature who does not condemn rape in Israeli prisons and who does not push for international inspectors to go in and confirm that prisoners are being treated humanely.
0: I agree with you. I agree with you. Gene, I've got to move along, but you said it very well. You said it very well, and I completely agree. Thank you. Wayne in, well, you're a trucker, Wayne. Where are you?
2: Yeah, I'm in Colorado.
0: Oh,
2: okay. Kansas.
0: Last time we talked to you, you were just entering Arkansas.
2: Right. Hey, Tom, right after you had me on last week, you had one of your regular callers called in, one of your MAGA callers that called in. You recall this conversation where he specifically mentioned me and two other people that... He said that nobody wants to hear our voices on the radio. And I'm thinking to myself, you know, it's funny that, you know, when I call in to Patriot, any of the shows that are on there, because they, our views can't be contradicted and can't be proven wrong. Well, when you have the facts and you can prove literally what they say, they won't put you on the radio.
0: Oh,
2: but
0: really?
2: Yet you, Tom, yes. But yet you, Tom, are courageous enough to go ahead and bring these right-wing MAGA people on your show as long as they are respectful, correct?
0: Oh, I wish more of them would call in. I find those,
2: right.
0: Number one, I find those conversations enlightening because I think that they you know, let everybody know what's, you know, where people are at and what's going on. Number two, occasionally... I changed somebody's mind. I mean, you know, we've got a bunch of callers here. You know, Kino and the fellow in Virginia, George, you know, who called up and started out by saying I'm a Republican or I'm a conservative, and you know, after listening to the show for a while, they're going, well, maybe not. You know, maybe I'm more committed to America than to that party. I love it when conservatives.

0: is calling, we try to give them priority. But it's just most of them are unwilling to call because they just don't. They don't think that they can have. They don't think they can beat me in a conversation. You know, in quotes.
1: They can't.
0: Generally speaking, they can't. Occasionally, you know, I end up on the short end of the stick. But generally speaking, I can hold my own. And that's. I think that's why they stay away. They stay in their little safe space over on over on Patriot.
1: But my problem with this, Tom, is the double standard that, you know, they say they don't want to hear me. Remember, the thing that I was talking about was if all I listened to was Fox News and the right, then I would have been at the Capitol on January 6th.
0: Yeah, me too.
1: I told you, I would have been right there with them.
0: Me too.
1: Well, you know, it's okay. Right. But yet it's simply put, it's okay for politicians, it's okay for preachers, it's okay for actors, sports people, anybody that's on their side, it's okay for them to have an opinion and speak, or just the regular, you know, Joe Blow, the next guy down the road, to have an opinion and speak on the right. But yet, just as soon as a but for the people on the left, we are, you know, we need to stay in our lane.
0: So what happens, Wayne, when you call into one of these right-wing shows over there on the Patriot Channel on Sirius XM? What does the call screener say to you?
1: Generally, one of two things. First off, it'll be usually, most of the time, when I call in, they will tell me, well, we don't have time to take your call today.
0: Because they know who you are from previous calls?
1: Right.
0: Yeah.
1: Right. Or I will literally sit there for the length of the show. I could be the first person to call in, and I have a pretty good way of knowing how that is.
0: Yeah.
1: You know, because when they give their preamble like you do, I generally figure out what it is that I want to speak of if it's not something that I already had. But my point was, though, I call you once a week. I try not to call shows more than once a week for that very reason. I want every person on here that has an opinion, especially a differing opinion, that would call into you and all of the shows on this channel.
0: Yeah.
1: Because I think that it's necessary for us to be able, you know, if 1,000 people guess the weight of the cow, the chances that the conglomerate group together will be very close to the actual weight of the cow.
0: Yeah, it's called the wisdom of the crowd.
1: Each individual.
0: Yep,
1: exactly.
0: Absolutely. You know, my old friend.
1: So we're on the same sheet, though.
0: Yeah, go ahead. I was going to go down another road there, but I'm running out of. I see a break is coming here.
1: You're all right, but thank you very much, Tom.
0: Yeah, okay. Thanks a lot, Wayne. Good talking to you. I appreciate that. Just a quick note. My old friend Ed Schultz, who has now passed away, used to call his show "Where America Comes to Talk," and I try to do that. You know, I want a whole spectrum of opinion presented on this program. And it pains me that more conservatives are afraid, frankly. I think that's what it is, afraid to call it. Wayne, always great to hear from you. Keep up the great work, and thanks. Drive safe. Thank you. It's 47 minutes past.
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0: Picking up your calls here on Talk Media for the rest of us. I'll be right back with your thoughts.

0: And welcome back, Gary in Albuquerque, New Mexico. Hey, Gary, what's on your mind today? Oh, Gary, I'm sorry. You've got the phone stuttering disease. I'm going to put you on hold. Mateo will call you right back on a different line so that we can talk to you, and I'll get you on right away. But Gary's on line four, Mateo, if you'd please pick him up and move him over to the back lines there. Mike in Somerville, South Carolina. Hey, Mike, what's on your mind today?
1: Voting.
0: Okay, go for it.
1: Okay. Both my wife and I were supposed to get absentee ballots and to mail in.
0: Mm-hmm.
1: They never came, but we did go vote early in person.
0: Mm-hmm.
1: And I'm wondering if what went wrong. They were very good in person. We went early voting.
0: Mm-hmm.
1: And they came out to the car with the ballots.
0: Oh, that's nice of them.
1: And they do that for senior citizens here.
0: Mm-hmm.
1: Just wanted.
0: I wonder
1: if that's the reason we didn't get.
0: In some of the states run by Republicans, in fact, I think in many of the states run by Republicans, you have to essentially ask for your ballot every single time, over and over and over again. You can't have a standing order for an absentee ballot. I don't know the rules
1: in
0: South Carolina.
1: We asked for it again, but we didn't get it.
0: Yeah. Yeah. Okay. Well, I can't help you, Mike. I would suggest that you reach out to the Secretary of State's office and see what's going on. And you may also want to reach out to your member of Congress. You don't have to disclose to them that you're a Democrat. Just tell them, you know, something funky's going on here. Would you please look into it? And they should check into it. Mike,
1: yeah.
0: I got to move along. Thank you for the call. Gary in Albuquerque. What's up, Gary?
2: Good afternoon. Points on Vietnam.
0: Mm-hmm.
2: MAG, Military Assistance Advisory Group, was sent in 1954. My father was in it. Our family moved there in 1955.
0: You moved to Vietnam?
2: My younger brother was born in Saigon.
0: Wow, what a story.
2: I fought in Vietnam. What I'd like to say is I wish nobody would continue with, we were massacred people in Vietnam. There was an isolated incident at one time in My Lai, mm-hmm. and it was by a gentleman who was turned down by the Army twice.
0: Lieutenant Kelly?
2: Nixon allowed him in under Project 100,000.
0: Hmm.
2: It angers me in a way to be continually associated with the losingest people that were in Vietnam.
0: Yeah.
2: 85% of the people in Vietnam in the military were volunteers. Second World War, it was 40% of the greatest generation that volunteered. My father fought with Merrill's Marauders in Burma during the Second World War. He went on to serve 32 years, retired airborne ranger.
0: Mm-hmm.
2: So when I hear somebody call and say, well, there were a lot of massacres and these guys ought to confess, it's insulting, but it's so ridiculous as well.
0: Okay.
2: Thank you for your time.
0: Certainly, Gary. Thanks for putting that on the record. I appreciate the call. It's 51 minutes past the hour. I'll be back with you in 60 seconds. Stay here.

0: Hey, thanks so much for sharing our program and for reaching out to our stations and sponsors and letting them know that you're listening. It really means a lot to us.
1: You know, you don't
0: Between
1: have to
0: 1920
1: be religious,
0: and 1980, America went from the middle class being about 10 or 12% of us up to being over 60% of us. What drove that was high taxation. High tax rates. Woodrow Wilson had 91% income tax rate. Franklin Roosevelt, 90% income top income tax rate. Lyndon Johnson dropped it down to 74%. But from that, throughout that entire period of time, with the exception of the Roaring Twenties, this is a brief little 10-year period, 12-year period, the top income tax rate was in the neighborhood of 74 to 90%. And what that did was it caused really rich people to leave their money in their businesses and pay their workers well. And that produced the middle class. Reagan came along and dropped that top tax rate down to 25% and then 27%, and it's now in the 30s. And that's what killed the middle class. We need to bring back these high taxes. There's a whole article about it at HartmanReport.com. Will the morbidly rich ever go back to being good citizens? Check it out. 52 minutes past the hour. Picking up your calls here, Lori in McClenny, Florida. Hey, Lori, what's up?
2: Hi, good afternoon. I just wanted to stand up for the Vietnam veterans and every veteran. Mm-hmm. In my younger years, in my 20s, I equated what anti-war with anti-veteran. And the men in the Vietnam War were thrown into horrific, horrific situations.
0: Yep.
2: So I just want to say I love all veterans. I've learned.
0: I'm with you. I'm with you, Lori. The people who have volunteered to serve this country, or people who were drafted for that matter and actually showed up.
2: Yes.
0: We owe a debt to, and, you know, regardless of what happened in Vietnam or what was done there, or Iraq or Afghanistan or, you know, any place else, I think we can blame the system. And we can certainly blame the presidents, but blaming the individuals is not kosher. Lori, thank you. Well said. Pat in Albuquerque, New Mexico. Hey, Pat, what's up?
3: I heard the caller in your conversation about inviting dissent, mm-hmm. and I'm frankly shocked that you haven't blocked me after my question for Camilla Jayapal and what I said about you and her, and that stands. The subject is Grand Platter, mm-hmm. and I don't think there's really. I think there's evidence that this guy may not be worthy of being a free man. There's evidence to suggest that he should be relegated to a psychiatric evaluation. I don't know if you saw the photo of him at a wedding where he took off his shirt.
0: Mm-hmm.
3: And I guess...
0: I did.
3: I think he...
0: He showed it, actually, when he was interviewed by Lawrence or somebody. I think it was Lawrence O'Donnell.
3: And the thing
0: interviewed
3: is,
0: him on MSNBC.
3: He said in a speech I heard, he said that as an excuse for claiming not to know what it was,
0: yeah,
3: that he wouldn't have shown his tattoo because the bride was Jewish and the whole bride's family
0: right.
3: was Jewish. Do you believe that?
0: You know, I don't really care, Pat.
3: Tell you what I believe. I'll tell you what I believe. I believe this nutcase took his shirt off with his Nazi tattoo to flex his Nazi muscles and rub it in the Jewish family's face.
0: Okay. All right. Well, Pat, you're entitled to your beliefs, and I get it. You don't like Graham Platner. Thanks for calling. Tom in Celebration, Florida. Hey, Tom. You got the last minute. What's up?
4: Hey. All right. Hey, I just want to ask, Christian Walker was pushing back,
0: mm-hmm.
4: And Trump's response to that is to
0: run away.
4: Is to walk away from the table.
0: Yeah.
4: So what's going to happen when Trump gets to that point of where he's got to make a decision? Is he going to walk away from something, or is he going to try to continue.
0: I think
4: on.
0: There's a good chance that after the election, he's gonna leave the White House. I mean, that wouldn't surprise me at all. So I got to run, Tom. I'm sorry, we're out of time, but we'll see. We'll see. But I agree. Donald Trump is a coward. Thanks so much for being with us today. Really appreciate it. We'll be back tomorrow, same time, same place. In the meantime, don't forget, democracy is not a spectator sport. It requires all of us, or it's not democracy. So get out there, get active, tag, you're it. Have a great afternoon. Be good to yourself and the folks around you. Stay safe. Eat your veggies. Get your exercise. And I will catch up with you tomorrow.
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5: While the production of my lowdown commentaries is high tech, I confess that I'm antiquated. I still write each piece in longhand, applying my ballpoint to paper. This has caused bewildered glances from some who see me scribbling away in local coffee shops and bars. Recently, one fellow sidled up and whispered, "Watch out! If they see you doing this, they'll haul you off to the Smithsonian." But we handwriters might not be as obsolete as the key tappers assume. A fast-spreading grassroots movement is calling for schools to re-emphasize the value of writing and printing by hand instead of being wholly dependent on machines. Already, 24 states, as varied as Mississippi and California, now require public schools to teach cursive writing in 3rd through 5th grades. This squares with new understanding of how brains absorb information. While keyboards are faster, the slower, more tactile act of handwriting creates longer-lasting comprehension of letters and better retention of the thoughts they convey. Neuroscientists find that rote keystrokes on a computer require little mental engagement, while physically drawing out words and ideas takes coordination of multiple areas of the brain to focus memory, eyes, and fingers on creating a written product. Just writing this piece conjured up a fond remembrance of my early childhood, sitting on the floor of our home learning to draw the ABCs, both print and cursive, on those line practice pads. It was both an artistic exercise and the development of a foundational tool for a life of learning. This is Jim Hightower saying, yes, computer literacy is an indispensable element of today's childhood curriculum, but so is the richer development of human thinking through putting pen to paper. So let's do both.

0: president can't take a question. A war secretary insults the fallen. ICE lies about who it cages. Pelley sounds the alarm. And MAGA eyes violence. Good morning. This is the Commonwealth Report, news for the public, not the powerful. Follow us at commonwealthreport.news. Is the president's brain broken? President Trump stormed off an NBC News set on Sunday after Kristen Welker pressed him on his false claims that the 2020 election was rigged. Trump raised his voice, attacked the press, declared the interview over, and walked out. He's done it before, bailing on CBS in 2020 and NPR in 2022 when reporters pushed back. But this time the reaction came fast and hard. Critics called him emotionally unstable and said he'd gone on a paranoid babbling rant. Congresswoman Yasmin Ansari put it bluntly, quote, "This man lost his mind a long time ago," she said. When a president can't sit through one honest question, that's not strength. That's a man who can't handle the truth about his own defeat. Whose side was Hegseth on at Normandy? Defense Secretary Pete Hegseth used the 82nd anniversary of D-Day to compare migrants crossing the Mediterranean to the Nazi invasion of Europe. Standing in the beaches where Americans died fighting fascism, he asked when Europe would stop the boats and the men arriving. The backlash was instant and bipartisan. A retired British air marshal called it ignorant and disrespectful. A national security writer noted Hegseth had somehow cast the West as the defenders of the beaches, the very spot where the Nazis stood. Commentator Anna Newman didn't hold back, quote, "Using D-Day commemorations as a platform for culture war politics is shameless," she said. Those soldiers gave their lives to defeat the ideology that Hegseth now seems to echo. Honoring them means understanding what they actually fought against. Are ICE's worst of the worst really criminals? Homeland Security keeps telling Americans it's hauling killers and rapists off the streets, calling detainees the worst of the worst criminal illegal aliens. But data obtained by the New York Times tells a different story. Most people locked up at the Delaney Hall facility in Newark, New Jersey, haven't been convicted of any crime. Nationwide, 43% of ICE detainees have no criminal history at all. At Delaney Hall, advocates and state data say roughly 90% have no record. The 1,000-bed prison run by the GEO Group under a $1 billion federal contract has seen hunger strikes and protests over the conditions inside. When the government smears working people as monsters to justify caging them because of the color of their skin, every one of us should be asking who's really being protected. This is how the press dies. Scott Pelley spent 37 years at CBS News. Now, in his first interview since being fired, he says new editor-in-chief Barry Weiss tried to bend a story to match the president. Pelley says a late email about the 60 Minutes segment on ICE killings in Minnesota, sent after the piece was already approved, asked his team to make the protesters look more violent. She also told him to describe Renee Good, the woman an agent shot dead through her windshield, as driving toward the officer. But the video showed her wheels turned hard the other way, away from him. But right now, CBS News is on fire, he said. Pelley refused the changes and was pushed out. When a newsroom rewrites a killing to fit a president's lie, the free press democracy demands starts to die. Why do most MAGA Republicans think violence is justified? A new analysis published in Injury Epidemiology has a number that should stop you cold. Nearly 56% of MAGA Republicans said political violence is usually or always justified to advance at least one of 21 political goals. Among non-MAGA, non-Republicans, that figure was about 25%. The good news is that they're no more willing to actually commit violence themselves than anyone else. Researcher Garen Wintermute urged caution about reading too much into any single group. Quote, "Looking at only one group can be misleading," he said. Still, when a movement this large shares a belief that violence can be justified, it builds a climate where violence becomes thinkable. And in a democracy, the ballot is supposed to be the only weapon we ever need and the surest protection against those who'd rather use force. And that's the way it is today, Monday, June 8th, 2026. I'm Tom Hartman. You know, other
1: countries enjoy benefits like free health care and comp.
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0: Hey, top of the Monday to you. It's a brand new week. A lot going on. A lot to talk about today. Are today's evil, heartless bastards rebuilding the Confederacy? Also, is the president's brain broken? We'll talk about those things in the first hour of the program today. Whose side was Hegseth on at Normandy? This is very bizarre. And why do most MAGA Republicans think violence is justified? What's going on with that? In the third hour of our program, this is how the press dies. And are ISIS worst of the worst really criminals? So a lot to talk about today. Just you and me, no guests. Just you and me all day, all 3 hours here. And I want to start out with my op-ed today over at HartmanReport.com. It's titled, Are Today's Evil, Heartless Bastards Rebuilding the Confederacy? That phrase comes from a right-wing radio talk show host. Yesterday, Louise and I drove home from the ham radio conference over in Seaside, Oregon, that I mentioned on Friday we were going to go to. And we had a wonderful weekend, by the way. Drove down to Oceanside and, you know, saw the Oregon coast and just had a great time. But anyhow, it was about a two-hour drive home, you know, including stopping in Astoria to recharge the car and stopping in Kalama for breakfast. And on that two-hour drive, we decided, hey, let's listen to right-wing radio. It's been a while since we did that. We used to, you know, back when I used to do a show, also, you know, a morning show on KPOJ here in Portland, as well as the national. We used to do 6 hours of radio every day. Afterwards, we would drive down to Oregon City for lunch, and we'd listen to, you know, Michael Savage or whatever, you know, Rush Limbaugh and stuff like that. So it's been a while. And it was like stepping into a time machine, but not one tuned to, 10 years ago, but one tuned to the 1860s. Sorry. I mean, it seemed like we listened to a bunch of different shows, several of them on Sirius XM, a couple, you know, on local stations. And one host was pounding on, quote, how our tax dollars are being used to support those dirty Somalis in Minnesota who were committing massive welfare fraud that's just fine with Tim Walz and the Democrats. We know now that most of the welfare fraud in Minnesota is committed by white people, just for the record. Louise and I were astonished. We heard another note that immigration across the southern so-called open border during the Obama and Biden administrations, and no, Democrats don't open the border any more or less than George W. Bush did, frankly, or Donald Trump during his first administration. But that so-called open border not only brought us rapists and murderers, but that these immigrants from the South, who are, by the way, almost 100% Catholic, were bringing dangerous ideologies to America, which is, I think, the Republicans' way of saying their skin is brown. He noted, this right-wing host, he noted that they're wiping out our health care system and depriving good Americans of benefits through their massive fraud. Good white Americans, of course. He also, another host, said these black and brown people are even fraudulently voting. He didn't say black and brown, but it's obvious who he was talking about. Handing elections to Democrats, because that's why Democrats always open the border. I mean, it's just astonishing, the stuff that they're just, like, literally lying about. And meanwhile, right-wing news sites are bragging right now that under Trump, Vance, and Miller, only white people have been legally admitted to immigrate into the United States over the last 6 months. This is a fact. It's true. Because, as one host said, they are, quote, protecting the integrity of America, which means protecting the racial integrity of America. And this echoes Trump's false complaint that South Africa, that white people in South Africa are experiencing a so-called genocide. And then finally we heard this one host who proclaimed that, I am an evil, heartless bastard, because, you know, he's opposed to social programs. He thinks that welfare should come from rich people, not from the government, not with his tax dollars. And then, you know, all these people were calling in afterwards going, I'm an evil, heartless bastard, too. Thank you for telling me. You know, and it was wild. It was wild. And by the way, he singled out, when he was talking about the social programs, he literally singled out black Somalis and Puerto Ricans. I mean, you know, they should just rename the show. Hey, racism on parade, right? I mean, this is the modern version of the language of the white supremacist confederacy. It was an oligarchic, fascist, race-based movement or government that had finally ended democracy in the South by the middle of the 1850s, seized control of the press, imprisoned its opponents, and then attacked the rest of America trying to end democracy nationally. I mean, I wrote a whole book about this, The Hidden History of American Oligarchy. And what's astonishing is that our mainstream media, much like the Confederate newspapers in the 1950s, never, ever call this what it is: racism. And it's not like it's not obvious. I mean, Whiskey Pete goes to fired the black and female flag officers, is blocking the promotions of black and Hispanic officers. And on D-Day, you know, just last week, went to Normandy to lecture Europeans about the brown people they're letting gain refugee status, claiming that soldiers like my dad, who volunteered to fight in World War II, were battling for white supremacy. Here's exactly what he said.
1: It's past time we remember that they who fought at Normandy knew. We remember what they knew. Their legacy demands far more than quiet reflection. It requires our active vigilance. Sadly, today, European beaches are stormed by different dangerous ideologies.
0: Now, that right there is pretty weird, because we stormed the beaches, not the Nazis. The Nazis defended the beaches.
1: But he, you know, he says, sadly, today, European beaches are stormed by different dangerous ideologies. Beaches in Spain, Italy, Greece, and Bulgaria, boats and men arrive. So, just like we did, I guess. When will European capitals do something about that invasion, or is it too late? I pray not, and I believe not. Well, the crowd just groaned. I mean, you know, the Klan called themselves a Christian political and social society. They had a famous slogan: all black men are potential rapists, all white women potential victims, which I heard echoed on right-wing talk radio over the weekend. Alexander Stevens, the guy who wrote the and gave the cornerstone speech that kind of kicked off the Civil War, referred to the need to enslave black people and prevent them from participating in society to, quote, protect our form of civilization, because racial inequality is, quote, fundamentally wrong and a violation of the laws of nature. I mean, this is from his actual speech. It was March 21st, 1861. He said, our new Confederate government is founded upon exactly the opposite idea. Its foundations are laid, its cornerstone rests upon the great truth that the Negro is not equal to the white man, that slavery, subordination to the superior race, is his natural and normal condition. This, our new government, is the first in the history of the world based upon this great physical, philosophical, and moral truth. Well, it wasn't the first. I mean, the Romans had slaves, the Greeks had slaves, although mostly their slavery was not race-based. But, you know, it goes on from there. And then now you've got Trump, you know, echoing this. Stevens, you know, who gave the cornerstone speech, said that the truth has been slow and it's in the process of its development, like other truths in the various departments of science. He was calling this scientific racism, right? And now you've got Trump saying of Rashida Tlaib and Ilhan Omar, they had bloody, bulging, bloodshot eyes like crazy people, lunatics, mentally deranged and sick, who frankly look like they should be institutionalized and sent back to where they came from. Well, this is just Confederate rhetoric. J.D. Vance went over to Europe, to Germany, to support Alternative for Deutschland, the neo-Nazi party, and gave a very similar speech, you know, trashing the Germans for being upset that Elon Musk was doing Nazi salutes. I mean, what happened was, when Putin bombed the crap out of Syria, about a million, you know, 3 or 4 million refugees, some argue as many as 5 million refugees, left Syria and northern Africa, went into Europe. Germany took in a million, publicly and you know, proudly. And now, as a result, from Sweden to France to Germany to Hungary, where Orban campaigned on building a wall to keep them out, this wave of immigration has led directly to this racist right-wing movement across the continent. And, you know, we've got the same thing here in America, because because we changed the law in 1965 to allow brown and black people and Asian people to immigrate into the United States. They had been blocked since 1924. And that explains Trump and Miller's, you know, hysterical racist stuff. So, you know, as fascism expert Ruth Ben-Ghiat notes, their plan is explicitly for America to become a white Christian ethno-state. Evil and heartless, in other words, as the talk show host so gleefully proclaimed that Louise and I listened to yesterday. So the next time you see a media outlet basically whitewashing Trump's racist behavior, I mean, it's just astonishing to me that the media will not call this racism. So the next time you hear that, you know, you hear them doing this kind of racism with a wink and a nod and speaking in code, call them out.
2: This is the Tom Hartman Program.
1: 16 and a half minutes past the hour. I'll be back with you in just a moment.

0: And welcome back, Don in Pittsburgh, Kansas. Hey, Don, what's on your mind today?
1: Hi, Tom. Well, actually, I was mostly thinking about coming up on June 14th is going to be, you know, Trump's attempt to take over the 250th birthday celebration. And, of course, the bands all bailed on him. They were a second tier to start out with, and they bailed on him. So there aren't going to be any bands. You know, last year for June 14th, he had his military parade.
0: Mm-hmm.
1: Which was very thinly attended.
0: Yeah.
1: Very thin. I don't know if you've ever seen any photographs from it, but
0: he tried to suppress.
1: Yeah. Yeah, he tried to suppress the photographs that were out on the
0: show. Yeah, the bleachers were empty, and, you know, yeah, it was pathetic.
1: Yeah. Yeah. And, you know, we have to remember that MAGA and all these people, they're not, they have a certain amount of power, but they're not all powerful. Not everything they do works.
0: Yeah.
1: And, you know, their public support for this kind of thing is minimal. I mean, the war, what we need to talk about is the war, you know, the prices, the fact that prices won't come under control. You know, racism, you got to be a little bit careful with racism. Certainly, racism is part of what makes American capitalism work. There ain't no question about that. It's a big part. But got to go for more positive things. I mean, people want to have decent lives. They want their kids to be able to go to school.
0: Yeah.
1: We're looking at the reduction in the education level of the United States is now underway.
0: Oh, this has been ongoing since Reagan. And you mentioned June 14th, Trump's birthday and Flag Day, and, you know, when he's going to have his cage match. And what I find interesting is that several years ago, in preparation for the 250th anniversary of the United States, an organization was set up, and I believe it's a federal organization. I believe it's a federally chartered corporation. I could be wrong, but it's, you know. It's called America 250. George W. Bush is on the board. Barack Obama's on the board. Trump was invited to be on the board. I'm not sure if he is or not. And they were, and that organization was the organization that was supposed to put together and plan all of the events for our 250th anniversary. Trump has sidelined them and replaced it with a MAGA group, a MAGA corporation called Freedom 250, pretending that it's America 250. I mean, he's just basically stolen the whole thing, and he's turning America's, you know, whatever you call this centennial, 250th anniversary, into a Trump rally, into a MAGA, you know, hate fest. And then he's going to have this cage match on the front lawn of the White House where men just beat each other bloody. I mean, we're talking Caligula-style governing here, Don.
1: Yes, it's grotesque. It is. It's a throwback to the worst. You know, the different societies have their good points and bad points. And the bad points of the Roman Empire were certainly the games and the cruelty of that stuff. And this is definitely a throwback to that.
0: Yeah. I think Trump thinks that he's emperor. I really do. I mean, watching him with Kristen Welker on Sunday night, you know, how dare you challenge what I have to say? And, you know, it's just he either thinks he's emperor or he desperately wants to be the emperor of the United States.
1: Oh, yeah. Oh, yeah.
0: But he is trying to take us down that same Caligula road. And this guy, you know, Caligula, Nero, I mean, take your pick of the god-awful Roman emperors. That's him. Don, thanks for the call. Good talking to you. 20 minutes past the hour. I'll be back with you in 60 seconds. Stay tuned.

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The Commonwealth Report brings you honest, unfiltered reporting. 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Take back your news. I have 8 suggestions for Democrats for messaging. Democrats seem to have a messaging problem right now. First, Democrats must frame the fight in simple moral terms. Don't be wonky like, hey, we need to expand social safety. No, say no child in America should go to bed hungry. Second, Democrats need to stop playing defense and instead seize the populist high ground. Like when FDR said, they are unanimous in their hate for me and I welcome their hatred. Third, ruthlessly define the Republican opposition and the morbidly rich broligarchs who own them. Fourth, tell stories instead of facts. This is, I mean, Reagan did this with the black welfare queen. He had to lie about it, but we've got lots of great stories. That's number fourth. There's 4 more, and they're all over at HartmanReport.com. The title of the article is, If Obama Had Sent a Mob to Kill a Cop, Republicans Would Never Let You Forget It. And it's all about how Democrats can reinvent their messaging to start winning elections big. Check it out.

0: with Kristen Welker. I don't know if you caught the clips of this, but here's NBC's correspondent, Kristen Welker, just challenging him. I mean, he's like, the 2020 election was stolen from me. She's like, there's no evidence of that. And he's like, and they're stealing the election in California right now. Have you seen that? And she's like, where's your evidence? And like the third or fourth time she asked him to give some proof, he just says, that's it, darling. You know how Trump loves to talk to women, right, in demeaning ways. The guy is a rank misogynist, which I think is part of his appeal for MAGA men. And maybe even some MAGA women who think that, you know, women should be subordinate to men. You know, it's a woman's place is in the bedroom and the kitchen. Anyway, this was pathetic. It was just pathetic. And, you know, I think the responses are coming in. You know, I mean, by the way, this isn't the first time he did it. In 2020, he cut a CBS News interview short when he said he was being faced with unfair questions. Right. What a pathetic, thin-skinned little child, right? Same thing happened in 2022. He was being interviewed by NPR, and they kept pressing him on, can you provide some proof that you actually won the 2020 election? And he goes, I'm out of here. So in response to the way that he berated Welker, Kristen Welker, I mean, he really just trashed her. Representative Yasmin Ansari of Arizona said, quote, it's shameful. The Republicans in Congress continue to enable him in every way. He's destroying this country, and his mental decline and erratic behavior is a national security crisis. I agree. Tim Nichols, a staff writer with The Atlantic and a national security expert, said Trump is, quote, emotionally unstable and a man going on a paranoid babbling rant. Analyst Nicholas Duncan, a podcast host and writer, said it's such an embarrassing watch. Mehmet Mehta, another podcast host, writer, and reality TV star, said, quote, his brain is broken. And if you vote for any Republican at any level, this is what you're supporting. Being an ass blank at every turn. No matter what everyone says, because that's what the party has become. And that is what this party, the Republican Party, has become. It's become the Trump Party. It's become the fascist party. It's become the party of racists and haters. It's interesting. The 2 hours of right-wing radio that Louise and I listened to this weekend was 100% grievance. There was no constructive conversation whatsoever. It was all about grievance.
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0: Because that's all these guys have, is hate and victim. Oh, we're such victims. Oh, my God. And we hate those people. Oh, my God.

0: president can't take a question. A war secretary insults the fallen. ICE lies about who it cages. Pelley sounds the alarm. And MAGA eyes violence. Good morning. This is the Commonwealth Report. News for the public, not the powerful. Follow us at commonwealthreport.news. Is the president's brain broken? President Trump stormed off an NBC News set on Sunday after Kristen Welker pressed him on his false claims that the 2020 election was rigged. Trump raised his voice, attacked the press, declared the interview over, and walked out. He's done it before, bailing on CBS in 2020 and NPR in 2022 when reporters pushed back. But this time the reaction came fast and hard. Critics called him emotionally unstable and said he'd gone on a paranoid, babbling rant. Congresswoman Yasmin Ansari put it bluntly, quote, "This man lost his mind a long time ago," she said. When a president can't sit through one honest question, that's not strength. That's a man who can't handle the truth about his own defeat. Whose side was Hegseth on at Normandy? Defense Secretary Pete Hegseth used the 82nd anniversary of D-Day to compare migrants crossing the Mediterranean to the Nazi invasion of Europe. Standing in the beaches where Americans died fighting fascism, he asked when Europe would stop the boats and the men arriving. The backlash was instant and bipartisan. A retired British air marshal called it ignorant and disrespectful. A national security writer noted Hegseth had somehow cast the West as the defenders of the beaches, the very spot where the Nazis stood. Commentator Anna Newman didn't hold back, quote, "Using D-Day commemorations as a platform for culture war politics is shameless," she said. Those soldiers gave their lives to defeat the ideology that Hegseth now seems to echo. Honoring them means understanding what they actually fought against. Are ICE's worst of the worst really criminals? Homeland Security keeps telling Americans it's hauling killers and rapists off the streets, calling detainees the worst of the worst criminal illegal aliens. But data obtained by the New York Times tells a different story. Most people locked up at the Delaney Hall facility in Newark, New Jersey, haven't been convicted of any crime. Nationwide, 43% of ICE detainees have no criminal history at all. At Delaney Hall, advocates and state data say roughly 90% have no record. The 1,000-bed prison run by the GEO Group under a $1 billion federal contract has seen hunger strikes and protests over the conditions inside. When the government smears working people as monsters to justify caging them because of the color of their skin, every one of us should be asking who's really being protected. This is how the press dies. Scott Pelley spent 37 years at CBS News. Now, in his first interview since being fired, he says new editor-in-chief Barry Weiss tried to bend a story to match the president. Pelley says a late email about the 60 Minutes segment on ICE killings in Minnesota, sent after the piece was already approved, asked his team to make the protesters look more violent. She also told him to describe Renee Good, the woman an agent shot dead through her windshield, as driving toward the officer. But the video showed her wheels turned hard the other way, away from him. "But right now, CBS News is on fire," he said. Pelley refused the changes and was pushed out. When a newsroom rewrites a killing to fit a president's lie, the free press democracy demands starts to die. Why do most MAGA Republicans think violence is justified? A new analysis published in Injury Epidemiology has a number that should stop you cold. Nearly 56% of MAGA Republicans said political violence is usually or always justified to advance at least one of 21 political goals. Among non-MAGA, non-Republicans, that figure was about 25%. The good news is that they're no more willing to actually commit violence themselves than anyone else. Researcher Garen Wintermute urged caution about reading too much into any single group. Quote, "Looking at only one group can be misleading," he said. Still, when a movement this large shares a belief that violence can be justified, it builds a climate where violence becomes thinkable. And in a democracy, the ballot is supposed to be the only weapon we ever need and the surest protection against those who'd rather use force. And that's the way it is today, Monday, June 8th, 2026. I'm Tom Hartman.
1: You know, other other countries enjoy benefits like free health care and college, modern mass transit, affordable housing, food, and drugs. They also have inexpensive internet and phone service without companies listening and selling their information. Schools that don't need to mention school shooters. Streets and parks filled with pedestrians and children instead of tents and homeless people. We, on the other hand, have the world's largest collection of billionaires. Most Americans probably didn't realize this was the choice they were making back in the election of 1980 when Reagan and Bush promised morning in America. But here we are. We have been just basically sold out to the billionaires by all these years of Republican, well, Reaganomics. What do we do about it? Well, there's a lot we can do about it, and it starts with getting politically active. There's a great op-ed about this over at HartmanReport.com. It's titled, America Chose Wealth Over Well-Being. Check it out. Did you know that every weekday we send out an email before the show giving you all the topics coming up so you could be fully informed and ready to interact with our program? Or that after the show we send out Sue's Stack, a list of every topic I've discussed along with clickable hot links to every source of information I've shared with you on the air? It's all completely free and available over at tom.tv, T-H-O-M.tv. Check it out. Welcome back. 34 minutes past the hour, so Pete Hegseth goes over to Normandy for the 82nd anniversary of D-Day and compares migrants crossing the Mediterranean to the Nazi invasion of Europe. I shared some of this with you just a moment ago in my rant, but I want to just go a little deeper into this real quickly, and then I'll pick up your calls. Speaking in Normandy, he said, today, sadly, different European beaches are stormed by different dangerous ideologies. I shared that quote with you earlier. And the response to this, I mean, first of all, he had it backwards. We stormed the beaches, not the Nazis. And he says, now the beaches are being stormed by other dangerous ideologies. Okay. Pardon me. You tell him, Pete. Pardon me. Greg Badwell, a retired British air marshal and former senior RAF commander, who was one of the first to respond to Pegseth's just obscene speech at Normandy. He said, the commemoration of the bravery, tragedy, and importance of D-Day is not ever the place to try to score cheap political points. What an ignorant and disrespectful dumbass. I think dumbass is a reasonable description for Pete Hegseth. I really do. Tom Nichols, who is also a national security expert as well as a staff writer at The Atlantic, pointed out, he said, making the analogy where the West is the defender of the beaches, you know, where the Nazis were, is not the smartest speechifying, as I pointed out a minute ago. He says, even for a man, some inside the Pentagon referred to as dumb McNamara. Republican Congresswoman Barbara Comstock reposted that tweet. Reed Galen, a Republican strategist, said, if you've been to the American Military Cemetery in Normandy and you've looked out over those rows of crosses and stars of David, and by the way, I have been. It's extraordinary. He said, you'll know how odious this man Hegseth is. These men didn't die for this ideology or a man like Pete Hegseth. And British Attorney Jessica Seymour pointed to Hegseth's Dies Volt tattoo. That's from the 1095, you know, Pope Urban II declaring that all the Muslims need to be pushed out of Jerusalem. She said, by a far-right Christian nationalist likely of the kind that favored the final solution, he should have been banned, you know, from Normandy. Tim Kaine even weighed in. He said, apparently our nitwit Secretary of Wardrobe thinks a new D-Day commemoration is an appropriate time to push his far-right ideology in Europe. The good news is that Europe isn't having it. And I think that's very good news. So what's on your mind today? Let's pick up some calls here. Alex in Edison, New Jersey. Hey, Alex, what's on your mind?
2: Hello, Tom.
1: Hey.
2: I just want to give some advice to everybody, just because all this fascism was really affecting my mental health. I'm not kidding. And that is just walk a little bit. It doesn't have to be every day. And by the way, the first 30 seconds stink. Get over that and you'll be fine. And, you know, it's done a lot, and I don't know, it's just, I could go on and on, but.
1: You know, walking is the healthiest exercise you can do. It's the least likely to injure you. I've injured my ankles twice trying to run.

0: therapist about this, but by walking and dealing with some of your memories. You're absolutely right, Alex. Walking is a great exercise. It's a great therapy. And there's just astonishing studies showing that people who walk as little as a half a mile a day, which is, what, about 5-6 blocks, extend their lifespan by as much as 10% and certainly improve the quality of their life, you know, when they get to be over 50. So, spot on. Alex, thank you for the public service announcement. That was brilliant. Bob in Raleigh, North Carolina. Hey, Bob, what's on your mind today?
1: I'm all right, Tom. How you doing?
0: I'm fine. What's up?
1: I was going to say two quick things, and as wow, Ham Fat, well, first, great song this morning from Louise and you guys listening on the way back from a ham fest.
0: Yeah.
1: Oh, my God. I can say I've actually been to one, so that's a small percentage of the world who does it.
0: Yeah. Yeah. W-A-8-M-W-L here.
1: Okay. Well, two things I wanted to mention to Mateo was that I did see the movie Pressure, and, you know.
0: Isn't that brilliant?
1: For those, oh, man. It also brought back that both my groomsmen. I mean, I was born in 56, mm-hmm. So I think you're a little older than me, but, you know, World War II was a very strong memory from that time. And one of my groomsmen, his dad survived Omaha Beach.
0: Whoa.
1: And my other groomsman, he came out just as World War II was ending, but he fought. He was in the Korean conflict, and he got prop planes off carriers in Korea, and he earned the Distinguished Flying Cross for that. Uh-huh. So, And I just think about that generation now that, you know, of that Eisenhower era. And you could see how Eisenhower would have been, when he decided between either Democratic or Republican, he decided to go the Republican route. But it was different. Mm. People knew how to work together.
0: Yeah. Now, well, Eisenhower was a Republican.
1: There's nothing left.
0: And he was a big advocate for Social Security and unions. And education. I mean, Eisenhower saved my life. You know, when I was in the second grade, and Sputnik went up, and he started this program for gifted kids that I got enrolled into, and because I was one of those ADHD, easily bored kids, and suddenly I was being challenged constantly. I mean, it was wonderful, and as a result, I started college when I was 16. But, I mean, you know, Eisenhower was a good guy. I can give you 100 things he did wrong, you know, including what happened in Iran. But given the times but the Eisenhower Republicans are gone. That was my dad. No. He was an Eisenhower Republican. John McCain was sort of an Eisenhower Republican, you know, maybe a half Eisenhower, half Reagan. But now even the Reagan Republicans are leaving. You know, it's all this MAGA cult of hardcore white racists with all this hate and resentment that just oozes through right wing talk radio. We were just astonished on Sunday listening to 2 hours of right wing talk radio. Half a dozen different hosts. Well, it was incredible.
1: Wow. Well, I agree. Well, in keeping with that, in fighting the hate and the ooze and the power grabbing, I just want to echo and affirm what you say about being part of the Democratic Party. I have been part of it. I was an independent for many years, and I've now joined the party for about 10 years in the first term with Trump. And so, three things for people: please get involved. Number two is I helped write two resolutions for Wake County, which are going to the Democratic plank, which is going to go for the statewide convention.
0: Very cool.
1: One for data centers putting a 2-year moratorium, and the other one is protecting groundwater, because about a third of all North Carolinians get our water from groundwater. Mm. So, I mean, you can make a difference.
0: Yeah.
1: And so I'm just affirming what you're saying. And the last thing is, you like to use some sort of acronym for Republicans, and I just call them ICE. And you can take it from there. I call them incompetent, cruel, corrupt, criminal, enablers, and executioners. And I've told that to Bud, Senator Bud, and Tillis, and I said, help me, correct me if I'm wrong.
0: Yeah.
1: And of course, it's like speaking into the wind, but that's okay. Yeah. But at least you're right. You're absolutely right.
0: So, we still have to speak our truths. Yeah. Good one, Bob. Thank you very much. Excellent
1: Take care,
0: points.
1: Tom.
0: Good talking to you. John in Minneapolis. Hey, John, what's up?
2: Yeah. I wanted to say that our economy has grown from the labor of illegals and people who are undocumented, which doesn't necessarily mean

0: they're illegal. They've presented themselves at the border. And to be an illegal means that you've committed a misdemeanor, unless that's changed, mm-hmm. as far as I know.
1: It's a civil offense to be here without documentation. It's not a criminal offense.
0: No. And, most of the people that in that detention center that committed a crime, it's like, traffic stops and things of this sort. Mm-hmm. It doesn't make any sense for criminals, to come here, first of all, illegally, sneak over the border and then commit crimes. Why? Why would they do that? They're not going to want to draw attention to themselves. And once they get a job, that's really what they just want to work.
1: Yeah, we have much more efficient police than Mexico does.
0: Yeah, and in this state, the Somalis, 90% of them are citizens of this country, and a good portion of them were born in this country. And they were invited to come here by not just the governor, it was a Democratic governor, Rudy Perpich, and other groups, because their labor was needed. Mm-hmm. I worked in a hospital for years. We could not have done what we've done in the time that, in the 33 years that I've worked here in Minnesota without, people from other countries, and they eventually, they were legally here, or some of them were undocumented and working on getting their green card. Yeah. But it just annoys the heck out of me. And yes, Greg Hesketh is a Nazi.
1: Yeah.
0: And he's from Minnesota, too, which is really, it depresses me. But, what can you say? I mean,
1: well, here's the story, John. It begins in 1924 with I forget the name of the act, but it's in my article.
0: In 1924,
1: they used the census of 1890, and they used the census of 1890 because there were, starting around 1900, you started seeing waves of non-white people immigrating into the United States.
0: Right, Southern.
1: So they used the census of 1890 when setting aside black people and Native Americans. Virtually all legal citizens, voting citizens of the United States, black people were, under Jim Crow at the time, were white people. And so they used the census of 1890 and said no immigrants, no immigration can change the racial makeup of America from 1924 forward.
0: Exactly.
1: So that became the law in 1924. Yep. In 1956, LBJ blew that up. With the, I think it was the Hart-Celler bill, and said, no, you can come in regardless of your race.
0: 1966.
1: Oh, did I say 56?
0: Yeah.
1: Thank you.
0: Yeah.
1: It was. I think it was 65, actually. But whatever year it was, that changed. And the consequence of that is that today you've got 9 states that are majority-minority. The United States, within 15 years, will be majority-minority, as an entire nation.
0: Yep.
1: There will still be mostly white states like, Montana and Wyoming. And there are 140 million people, non-white people in the United States, out of the 330 million of us. And that's why the Department of Homeland Security under Kristi Noem tweeted that they want to denaturalize and deport 100 million Americans. They want to strip them of their citizenship. And Trump has come out and said that this is what he wants to do. They want to purge all the black and brown people and Asian people out of this country, get the hell out, and turn this country back into a white ethnostate. That's what they're all about. John, I got to run. But thank you for the call. Well said. It's 48 minutes past the hour. Excuse me. I'll be back with more of your calls in just a moment. Stay with us.

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1: It's the place where smart people get their news. I'll be right back to your calls.

0: And welcome back, Steve, in Simi Valley, California. Hey, Steve, what's on your mind today?
1: Yeah. Okay. Hey, Trump made a big deal about how he's astounded California is taking such a long time to count ballots. But a little history lesson about California. In 2010, when Kamala Harris ran for Attorney General, the DA from L.A., Steve Cooley, was declared the winner. In fact, he talked to his people, and it wasn't until later that week that the later votes came in to give Kamala Harris the election. In 1960, the night with Kennedy and Nixon, that night, the networks projected Kennedy the winner because they thought he won California. And it wasn't until another state hadn't come in yet. But 2 weeks later, when all the absentee ballots came in, California went to Richard Nixon. So this is nothing.
0: Because Nixon was from California. He'd been their congressman for years. Yeah.
1: Right. And in 1948, with Dewey defeats Truman, well, one of the things that changed because California is one of the last states to come to Truman.
0: Right.
1: And finally, the most powerful one is 1916 when Woodrow Wilson ran for re-election against Charles Evan Hughes. Charles Evan Hughes was declared the winner. He thought he was the winner. California reported a couple days late, and the famous story was that the press went to Charles Evan Hughes' home, and his assistant answered the door and said, "I'm sorry, but the president is sleeping." And the press said, "Well, we got a message for him. Tell him he's not president anymore."
0: I love it.
1: Yeah, so that's what I want.
0: Steve, thanks for the historical perspective. I appreciate it. That's great. That was a great collection of stuff that you gathered there, and thank you for sharing it with us. Uncle Russell in Lafayette, Indiana. Hey, Russell, what's up?
2: Hey, Tom, what's up? This message is for anybody in mainstream media who is just sick of it. There was a show on when I was a kid called The Andy Griffith Show.
0: I remember it well.
2: And this bully. Yeah, I love that show.
0: Me too.
2: This bully was picking on Opie, and Andy told Opie, he said, "You know what he's doing is wrong. Stand up to him and take the black eye. You'll feel better about yourself." So when it comes to racism, yes, stand up to the racist, take the black eye. They're going to try to have you fired, have you arrested. They're going to smear you. Stand up to the racist, take the black eye. You'll feel better about yourself.
0: I love
2: That's
0: it.
2: All I got, bud.
0: I love it. Well, you know, a little bit of wisdom from Andy Griffith, always a good thing.
2: a lot of life lessons there.
0: Yeah. It really, you know, that TV show. I mean, that was in South Carolina, right? Or was it North Carolina that it was supposedly placed?
2: North Carolina.
0: North Carolina. And I think
2: the city where he grew up.
0: Yeah, and I think that Griffith was from that area, and Ron Howard, of course, now is a famous movie producer and everything. But that show really, in some way, I realize it was an all white show, but that it was the 50s, and the early 60s.
2: Right.
0: But it really personified the positive values, or many of the positive values of America, and of policing. You know, I'd love to see police officers back, no longer wearing, camo and body armor and carrying automatic weapons and all this kind of crap. Russell, thank you for the call. We'll be right back.

0: Hey, thanks so much for sharing our program and for reaching out to our stations and sponsors and letting them know that you're listening. It really means a lot to us. You know, Richard Nixon and Spiro Agnew both took cash bribes while they were in the White House. Since then, you know, the Supreme Court, or at least five Republicans on the Supreme Court, made it a lot easier for politicians to take bribes with their Citizens United decision, which basically legalized political bribery as long as it's done through campaigns or PACs or super PACs. But for some people, there's just never enough money, right? Donald Trump has been running small-time hustles to make money for decades, selling sneakers, Bibles, steaks, vodka, water. But now he's hit the big time. He's got these fungible tokens, right? Fungible crypto assets, which are basically just digital pictures of Donald Trump that say, fight, fight, fight. And he has turned them into an $8 billion machine. His wife is in on this, too, with his Trump coin. It's a new way that foreign powers and billionaires in the United States can just shovel money into Donald Trump's pocket. There's a whole article about it over at HartmanReport.com titled Presidential Payola, the Evolution of Political Bribery. Check it out. Welcome back. 54 minutes past the hour. Picking up your calls here. George in Cripple Creek, Virginia. Hey, George, what's up?
1: Hey, Tom. Interesting article in Investi on June 6th. Reclaiming the language, why Ukraine agreed to expand Hungarian ethnic rights in the Transcarpathian region, right? Transcarpathian is the area between western Ukraine and eastern Hungary, and from 9th century to 1919, it was an integral part of the Hungarian kingdom. And Ukraine is allowing the use of the Hungarian language in transacting official government business in schools and public events like public meetings. And in return, Hungary removed its veto on allowing Ukraine to enter into talks to enter the EU, and its veto on $90 billion or so EU aid package to Ukraine.
0: I thought that change in Hungary's posture with regard to Ukraine and the EU was the result of Peter Magyar winning the election.
1: Exactly right. He's the one that negotiated that.
0: Oh, okay. Wow. So they really are. That's a big deal.
1: Orban was using, supposed repression of Hungarian ethnic rights and the Transcarpathians as a reason to veto aid to Ukraine and Ukraine accession to the EU.
0: Now,
1: and there are about 150,000 ethnic Hungarians in Transcarpathian. That's about 10% of the population.
0: Yeah, yeah. Now, Russia, for a long time, George, has claimed that the reason why they're trying to take at least the eastern and northern parts of Ukraine is because it's heavily populated by Russian speakers as a result of people being moved around, you know, by the Stalinists. What are your thoughts on
1: exactly
0: that?
1: Right? And well, here's another one. On May 25th, Putin signed a bill to enable the Russian military to deploy to any foreign country where Russian citizens are facing arrest, detention, and trial, or other perceived persecutions. So I think this is Putin laying the groundwork for possible, intervention into the Baltic states.
0: Yeah.
1: Because, in Lithuania,
0: right,
1: and
0: Latvia,
1: Estonia,
0: yeah,
1: I think Russians are about 20% of the population. So, right, he's laying the groundwork for a possible intervention into the Baltic states.
0: Wow. Wow. And Transnistria?
1: Like you said, he used the same excuse when he invaded Ukraine.
0: Yeah, and Moldova and Transnistria as well, right? Incredible.
1: Exactly right.
0: Yeah. George, great to hear from you. Thank you for the report on the Russian media. I appreciate it. Always nice talking with you.
1: Thank you, and keep up the good work.
0: I'll do my best, George. We'll be right back.
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3: While the production of my lowdown commentaries is high-tech, I confess that I'm antiquated. I still write each piece in longhand, applying my ballpoint to paper. This has caused bewildered glances from some who see me scribbling away in local coffee shops and bars. Recently, one fellow sidled up and whispered, "Watch out! If they see you doing this, they'll haul you off to the Smithsonian." But we handwriters might not be as obsolete as the key tappers assume. A fast-spreading grassroots movement is calling for schools to re-emphasize the value of writing and printing by hand instead of being wholly dependent on machines. Already, 24 states, as varied as Mississippi and California, now require public schools to teach cursive writing in third through fifth grades. This squares with new understanding of how brains absorb information. While keyboards are faster, the slower, more tactile act of handwriting creates longer-lasting comprehension of letters and better retention of the thoughts they convey. Neuroscientists find that rote keystrokes on a computer require little mental engagement, while physically drawing out words and ideas takes coordination of multiple areas of the brain to focus memory, eyes, and fingers on creating a written product. Just writing this piece conjured up a fond remembrance of my early childhood, sitting on the floor of our home learning to draw the ABCs, both print and cursive, on those line practice pads. It was both an artistic exercise and the development of a foundational tool for a life of learning. This is Jim Hightower saying, yes, computer literacy is an indispensable element of today's childhood curriculum, but so is the richer development of human thinking through putting pen to paper. So let's do both.
0: The president can't take a question. A war secretary insults the fallen. ICE lies about who it cages. Pelley sounds the alarm. And MAGA eyes violence. Good morning. This is the Commonwealth Report, news for the public, not the powerful. Follow us at commonwealthreport.news. Is the president's brain broken? President Trump stormed off an NBC News set on Sunday after Kristen Welker pressed him on his false claims that the 2020 election was rigged. Trump raised his voice, attacked the press, declared the interview over, and walked out. He's done it before, bailing on CBS in 2020 and NPR in 2022 when reporters pushed back. But this time the reaction came fast and hard. Critics called him emotionally unstable and said he'd gone on a paranoid babbling rant. Congresswoman Yasmin Ansari put it bluntly, quote, "This man lost his mind a long time ago," she said. When a president can't sit through one honest question, that's not strength. That's a man who can't handle the truth about his own defeat. Whose side was Hegseth on at Normandy? Defense Secretary Pete Hegseth used the 82nd anniversary of D-Day to compare migrants crossing the Mediterranean to the Nazi invasion of Europe. Standing in the beaches where Americans died fighting fascism, he asked when Europe would stop the boats and the men arriving. The backlash was instant and bipartisan. A retired British air marshal called it ignorant and disrespectful. A national security writer noted Hegseth had somehow cast the West as the defenders of the beaches, the very spot where the Nazis stood. Commentator Anna Newman didn't hold back, quote, "Using D-Day commemorations as a platform for culture war politics is shameless," she said. Those soldiers gave their lives to defeat the ideology that Hegseth now seems to echo. Honoring them means understanding what they actually fought against. Are ICE's worst of the worst really criminals? Homeland Security keeps telling Americans it's hauling killers and rapists off the streets, calling detainees the worst of the worst criminal illegal aliens. But data obtained by the New York Times tells a different story. Most people locked up at the Delaney Hall facility in Newark, New Jersey, haven't been convicted of any crime. Nationwide, 43% of ICE detainees have no criminal history at all. At Delaney Hall, advocates and state data say roughly 90% have no record. The 1,000-bed prison run by the GEO Group under a $1 billion federal contract has seen hunger strikes and protests over the conditions inside. When the government smears working people as monsters to justify caging them because of the color of their skin, every one of us should be asking who's really being protected. This is how the press dies. Scott Pelley spent 37 years at CBS News. Now, in his first interview since being fired, he says new editor-in-chief Barry Weiss tried to bend a story to match the president. Pelley says a late email about the 60 Minutes segment on ICE killings in Minnesota sent after the piece was already approved asked his team to make the protesters look more violent. She also told him to describe Renee Good, the woman an agent shot dead through her windshield, as driving toward the officer. But the video showed her wheels turned hard the other way, away from him. But right now, CBS News is on fire, he said. Pelley refused the changes and was pushed out. When a newsroom rewrites a killing to fit a president's lie, the free press democracy demands starts to die. Why do most MAGA Republicans think violence is justified? A new analysis published in Injury Epidemiology has a number that should stop you cold. Nearly 56% of MAGA Republicans said political violence is usually or always justified to advance at least one of 21 political goals. Among non-MAGA, non-Republicans, that figure was about 25%. The good news is that they're no more willing to actually commit violence themselves than anyone else. Researcher Garen Wintermute urged caution about reading too much into any single group. Quote, looking at only one group can be misleading, he said. Still, when a movement this large shares a belief that violence can be justified, it builds a climate where violence becomes thinkable. And in a democracy, the ballot is supposed to be the only weapon we ever need and the surest protection against those who'd rather use force. And that's the way it is today, Monday, June 8th, 2026. I'm Tom Hartman. You know, other countries enjoy benefits like free health care in college, modern mass transit, affordable housing, food, and drugs. They also have inexpensive internet and phone service without companies listening and selling their information. Schools that don't need to mention school shooters. Streets and parks filled with pedestrians and children instead of tents and homeless people. We, on the other hand, have the world's largest collection of billionaires. Most Americans probably didn't realize this was the choice they were making back in the election of 1980 when Reagan and Bush promised morning in America. But here we are. We have been just basically sold out to the billionaires by all these years of Republican, well, Reaganomics. What do we do about it? Well, there's a lot we can do about it, and it starts with getting politically active. There's a great op-ed about this over at HartmanReport.com. It's titled, America Chose Wealth Over Well-Being. Check it out.

0: This is the Tom Hartman Program.
1: Hey, welcome to the second hour of our program. This is rather disturbing. People are frustrated, angry, and in many cases desperate. I mean, 40% of America can't deal with a $400 expense. 60% of America can't deal with a $1,000 unexpected expense. That's, you know, roughly half of us are just living on the edge, living, you know, just hanging on by our fingernails. And this is the clear result of 45 years of Reaganomics, of trickle-down economics, of so-called conservative economics, of gutting our unions. We, you know, a third of us used to be unionized, which meant that the unions established what was basically the prevailing wage, the local wage floor, wage and benefits floor that other employers had to compete with. And so they offered union-like benefits. So, when Reagan came into office in 1981, a third of us were in unions. Two-thirds of us had the equivalent of a union job in terms of pay and benefits. Two-thirds of us. And you could be in the middle class. You could buy a home. You could buy a car. You could take a vacation. You could put your kids through college on a single paycheck in 1981. Two-thirds of America. Today, it's 43% of America that can do that, and it requires two paychecks. Because the Republican Party came into power and said, these middle class people have too much political power. They have too, and that's because they have too much wealth. Seriously, they were, you know, Russell Kirk wrote a book about this called The Conservative Mind that conservatives love to call the Bible of the movement. And the way it worked was, you know, in the 1960s, they looked at the women's movement, which was, you know, emerged out of the 1961 legalization of the birth control pill. And said, and you know, women were saying we want equality across the board, but particularly in the workplace, and that freaked out the men. And then you had the young people, people like myself. I was an anti-war hippie, you know, at SDS in the 60s, and said, you know, these young people are out of control. And they looked at black people, at the civil rights movement, and brown people, at Cesar Chavez, who, you know, has now turned out to be kind of a creep, but. Or even a criminal, but in his personal life, but his farm workers union, you know, was organizing Hispanics, and so you had these civil rights movements that, you know, peaked with Martin Luther King and the assassination ultimately of King and all this sort of thing in the 60s, and many of our cities on fire in every case, by the way, and I think it's really important to note every. Because the Republicans love to talk about this. When they talk about the 60s, they love to talk about, oh, those black people were rioting all over the country, burning down the city. Every single one of those so-called riots was a response to an incident of police, unprovoked police violence against unarmed black people. Every single one of them. You can go back and look it up. Every single one was a George Floyd kind of thing. But in any case, the Republicans looked at all this, the women, young people, black people, in the 1960s and said, holy cow, these people have too much time on their hands. They have too much money. We've got to impoverish them. And I'm not exaggerating here. I mean, this was literally, William F. Buckley wrote about this in the late 1950s. You know, in fact, he wrote an op-ed for National Review in which he talked about the natural superiority of the white race. And you know, how all these movements, the women's movement, the civil rights movement, and the anti-war movement. You know, John Ehrlichman famously did an interview in which he said, you know, he was asked about the Nixon's war on drugs. And he said, you know what that really was? He said, we had two enemies. I'm paraphrasing here, but this is pretty much word for word. He said, we had two anti-war enemies, anti-war hippies and black people. And we couldn't outlaw being anti, you know, war or having long hair, and we couldn't outlaw being black. But what we noticed was that a lot of the black people were using heroin and a lot of the hippies were smoking pot. And so we super criminalized those drugs so we could bust up, so we could break up their meetings and their people, and we could you know, invade their homes and terrorize them and basically destroy their movements. So this war against there being too many wealthy middle-class people, the middle class being too rich, has been going on since the Nixon administration, but it really went on steroids with Reagan when he declared war on unions in 1981, when in 1983, when he stopped enforcing our anti-monopoly laws and legalized stock buybacks so that executives could basically strip money out of corporations. And that has brought us to the point where people, particularly white people who remember, if not through their own lived experience, but because their parents lived through it, who remember the 50s, 60s, 70s, 80s, when on a single paycheck you could raise a family, buy a house, buy a car every 2 or 3 years, take a vacation, and put your kids through college with a single paycheck. They remember that. And they're furious that it's gone. And the result of that is now this study that just came out, this one in three Americans now say violence is justified for at least one political goal. And the most supportive of violence is MAGA Republicans. Among MAGA Republicans, for Americans who identify as MAGA Republicans, the number who support violence in service of politics climbs past 50%. It's 53%. 10% of all respondents strongly agree that the current federal administration, that's the Trump administration, quote, should use the military to help enforce its policies in the United States. I mean, it's scary stuff. 35% of Americans said political violence is justified. This is up 3 points from a year ago. People are over it. People are sick and tired of being sick and tired. They're furious that their insurance rates have exploded as a result of, you know, 45 years of the Republican war on us. Back, you know, back in the 70s, my first really successful business was a little herbal tea company that Terry O'Connor and I started in 1971. And by 73, 74, you know, we had 18 employees. We had this old, it was the Olds Mansion, R.E. Olds, the guy who started Oldsmobile. He had a summer home in Okemos, Michigan. And it was a big old mansion that we rented the whole building and turned into a factory to bag up herbs, herbal teas and smoking mixtures. And we were able to provide health insurance to every single one of our people. It cost us $35 a month, as I recall, per person. And it was comprehensive insurance. It was through Blue Cross Blue Shield. Because at that time, all three hospitals in Lansing, St. Lawrence, Ingham Medical, and Sparrow, were nonprofits because the law required it. And Blue Cross Blue Shield was a nonprofit because the law required it. Well, Reagan did away with that, too. So by the mid-80s, you saw this the beginning of the modern explosion of healthcare costs. So people are, you know, people are looking at this, and they know it didn't always, it wasn't always like this in America. We once had a strong and vibrant middle class, and it's been gutted. It's just been gutted by these Republican policies. And people also realized that there were Democrats who hopped on that neoliberal train as well. You know, Bill Clinton declaring the era of big government is over and welfare as we know it, it's the end of welfare as we know it. And Barack Obama doing the Affordable Care Act with no public option. I realize Joe Lieberman stabbed him in the back on that, but nonetheless, no public, I think he could have fought for it. No public option, and basically turning most of our healthcare system over to a handful, 7, 8 very large, very politically active, very heavily lobbying, spiffing politicians on both parties, health insurance corporations. So people are fried, people are furious, and they're not sure why. That's the amazing thing. Our media just never talks about this. That we are still living. You know, we still don't have an income tax rate that's above 50% for the morbidly rich. Jeff Bezos, these guys, they're paying nothing in income taxes, functionally. Corporations are paying nothing. You know, Amazon last year, I believe, paid nothing in income taxes. This is just wrong. But people don't realize it's the GOP by and large.
0: This is the Tom Hartman Program.
1: And that's why people who speak out, the AOCs, the Graham Platners, the Bernie Sanderses, the Elizabeth Warrens, are so popular.

0: And welcome back. And Byron in Baton Rouge, Louisiana. Hey, Byron, what's on your mind today?
1: Hey, Tom. What do you think of the Andy Beshear, the Democratic governor in Kentucky, a red state? Do you think he would be a good presidential candidate for the Democrats in 2028?
0: I don't think he would be a bad candidate. He's been on this program once. He's got a podcast that has SiriusXM has bumped my show now, I think three or four times the first hour of our program. They just knock us off the air and put Andy Beshear on. So clearly somebody at SiriusXM thinks he should be president. I don't know. He leans heavily on his Christianity, on his and the kind of the progressive Christianity, the Matthew 25 Sermon on the Mount Christianity, the help your neighbors Christianity. That appeals to me. I don't know his position on money in politics. I don't know who's funding him. There's a lot of a lot that I frankly don't know. I don't know his position on a whole spectrum of policies. So I'm not ready to make an endorsement. I do know J.B. Pritzker's position on those things and where his money comes from, and I would endorse J.B. Pritzker in a New York minute. He's my favorite candidate out of all the people who are emerging. But you've got Josh, you've got him, you've got Josh Shapiro, you've got Gavin Newsom. There's a bunch of potential candidates, but keep in mind. We're 2.5 years away from the election, 2.5 years before the 2008 election. Nobody even knew who Barack Obama was, it's just and there's 2.5 years before the 1992 election. Nobody knew who Bill Clinton was. 2.5 years before the 1976 election. Literally, nobody knew outside of Georgia who Jimmy Carter was. So. Anything is possible right now, Byron. With regard to Andy Beshear, he seems like a good man. He certainly has the right values, but I just don't know enough about him to really emphatically say one way or the other.
1: Well, okay. Well, just if you don't mind, what do you think about Ralph Nader and the Green Party in general? Do you think they hurt Democrats, or what's your feeling on that?
0: I love Ralph Nader. Ralph Nader wrote the foreword to my book on monopolies. Ralph's been on this program many, many times. I disagreed with his running for president in 2000. He got 90-some-odd thousand votes down in Florida, and George W. Bush won by 537 votes. I believe if Nader had not been on the ballot that we would have had a Democratic president in 2000. Ralph and I disagree about that, by the way. He's very pissed off at me for saying that. The Green Party in general, I support as local, locally. But typically when they show up in statewide or national elections, they take votes away from Democrats and often hand elections to Republicans, which is one of the reasons why Republicans often fund the Green Party. So, I love the values of the Green Party, but we do not have proportional representation. We don't have, in most places, instant runoff voting. And so we're stuck with this two-party system because of our first-past-the-post winner-take-all elections that we inherited from the founders. We're one of only six countries in the world like that. So for right now, I just stay with the Democratic Party and try and make it as much as progressive as possible. Byron, I got to run. Thanks for the call. Tired of news that protects the powerful? Get reporting with a backbone at the Commonwealth Report. News for the public, not the powerful. Twice daily, visit commonwealthreport.news and subscribe today, because democracy belongs to all of us. So what do we call the really, really mind-bogglingly rich? At the founding of the Republic, they were referred to as speculators or moneyed interest or aristocrats. In the years leading up to the Civil War, we called them the cotton lords and the plantation aristocracy. In the late 19th century, they were the robber barons. In the 1930s, FDR called them the economic royalists. But since the Reagan Revolution, we've just called them billionaires. And now, some of them want to call themselves tech bros. Like, That's kind of a good thing, you know, like tech is positive and bros, you know, like Mark Zuckerberg saying we need more masculine energy in American business culture. So we need a new phrase. I would like to suggest the morbidly rich. Morbidly suggests unhealthy. And the vast riches that some of these people have is unhealthy to our democracy, particularly since five Republicans on the Supreme Court said that morbidly rich people can buy politicians. And it's unhealthy for them, too. So morbidly rich. There's an op-ed over at HartmanReport.com all about it. Check it out. Welcome back. So, you know, what is happening to our media? It's, I think, a really important question. You know, this is how the press dies. The free press dies. Scott Pelley has pulled back the curtain. I think one of the most astonishing things, you know, he did this interview with the New York Times yesterday or the day before. I read it yesterday, where he, and in fact, there's video of it that you can see over at the New York Times website, where he points out that during the anti-ICE protests, when Renee Good was murdered by Jonathan Ross, the masked ICE thug who later called her he called her a bitch. He said something else nasty about her. I mean, you know, this is a disgusting human being, this Jonathan Ross murderer, who is now being protected by ICE. He's back on the job, right? And ICE and the federal government are refusing to even give her car to the state authorities so that they can conduct a murder investigation. It's just crazy. But anyhow, when that happened, or when CBS 60 Minutes was doing a piece about this more recently, since Barry Weiss took over. I mean, the backstory of this, of course, is that you've got this Nepo baby, David Ellison, whose father is the founder of Oracle and is one of the richest men in the world. So Nepo baby David buys the company that owns CBS and then replaces the editor-in-chief at CBS News with Barry Weiss, who has no television experience, no news experience, ran a website on Substack called The Free Press, which was basically a place where right-wing cranks posted their editorials. So he puts her in charge of CBS News, and she says, can you make the protesters, now this is around Renee Good, can you make the protesters seem more violent? And can you point out that Renee Good was trying to run over the officer who shot her? Now, the video shows that the car's tires were pointed away from the officer, not toward him. She was definitely not trying to run him down. She was trying to get away from him when he shot her in the face. In fact, he shot through the side window as she drove past him, this murderer, this cold-blooded murderer. And here's Barry Weiss saying, well, let's make it look, essentially, you know, not her words, my words, but essentially saying, well, let's make it look like Renee Good was actually trying to kill a cop and therefore the murder of her was justified. And let's make it look like these protesters were more violent than they actually were. And, you know, there's also the George Floyd protests. And, I mean, it's just all this stuff, you know. As Pelley told the Times, two of the things in the email include, can we make the protesters look more violent? Now I'm paraphrasing, he says. I don't have the quote, but that's what it was communicated to me. And the other thing, Renee Good's car, you need to describe her as driving toward the officer. He says, on the video, you see the officer standing slightly off the front of the car, and you can clearly see Ms. Good's wheels turn completely as far as they will go away from the officer. But he shoots her in the head, kills her, and says something about her that I can't repeat in polite company. He says, we had already scrubbed the video archives looking for those scenes. Somehow that wasn't enough for Ms. Weiss. The video showed that the officer wasn't standing in front of the car and she wasn't driving toward him. But that's what the president said about that, and that's the way she wanted it described. And that's the thing. I mean, you know, the Ellison family are big supporters of Trump, big contributors to MAGA, big contributors to Trump. Increasingly across America, what we're seeing is that this billionaire class in particular, the morbidly rich, are skeptical of, if not outright hostile, to small-d democracy in America. And the one political party, the Democratic Party, that actually still talks about democracy. I mean, the Republicans are all, hey, let's kiss Donald Trump's ass. He's the emperor. He's the grand man. Whatever he says goes, don't you know? And look out, look out for those brown people and those black people and those Asian people and those women and those queer people. Oh, my God, they're destroying the country. You know, we should be a white Christian ethnostate, don't you know? And here we've got a bunch of right-wing billionaires, apparently the Ellison family as well, just like the Murdoch family, this Australian billionaire family that have corrupted and poisoned our media and our politics, who are doing what the right-wing oligarchs in Russia did when Putin invited them to take over the media, and that is take over our media and spin our news. And it's disgusting. It's not something that should be happening in this country. So you might want to let CBS know your thoughts on that. They're now claiming, oh, we don't try to spin the news. Good luck with that, buddy. 27 minutes past the hour. What's on your mind? I'll pick up your calls in just a second.
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0: Defending America from the weapons of mass deception. I'll be right back with you.

0: president can't take a question. A war secretary insults the fallen. ICE lies about who it cages. Pelly sounds the alarm. And MAGA eyes violence. Good morning. This is the Commonwealth Report. News for the public, not the powerful. Follow us at commonwealthreport.news. Is the president's brain broken? President Trump stormed off an NBC News set on Sunday after Kristen Welker pressed him on his false claims that the 2020 election was rigged. Trump raised his voice, attacked the press, declared the interview over, and walked out. He's done it before, bailing on CBS in 2020 and NPR in 2022 when reporters pushed back. But this time the reaction came fast and hard. Critics called him emotionally unstable and said he'd gone on a paranoid babbling rant. Congresswoman Yasmin Ansari put it bluntly, quote, "This man lost his mind a long time ago," she said. When a president can't sit through one honest question, that's not strength. That's a man who can't handle the truth about his own defeat. Whose side was Hegseth on at Normandy? Defense Secretary Pete Hegseth used the 82nd anniversary of D-Day to compare migrants crossing the Mediterranean to the Nazi invasion of Europe. Standing in the beaches where Americans died fighting fascism, he asked when Europe would stop the boats and the men arriving. The backlash was instant and bipartisan. A retired British air marshal called it ignorant and disrespectful. A national security writer noted Hegseth had somehow cast the West as the defenders of the beaches, the very spot where the Nazis stood. Commentator Anna Newman didn't hold back, quote, "Using D-Day commemorations as a platform for culture war politics is shameless," she said. Those soldiers gave their lives to defeat the ideology that Hegseth now seems to echo. Honoring them means understanding what they actually fought against. Are ICE's worst of the worst really criminals? Homeland Security keeps telling Americans it's hauling killers and rapists off the streets, calling detainees the worst of the worst criminal illegal aliens. But data obtained by the New York Times tells a different story. Most people locked up at the Delaney Hall facility in Newark, New Jersey, haven't been convicted of any crime. Nationwide, 43% of ICE detainees have no criminal history at all. At Delaney Hall, advocates and state data say roughly 90% have no record. The 1,000-bed prison run by the GEO Group under a $1 billion federal contract has seen hunger strikes and protests over the conditions inside. When the government smears working people as monsters to justify caging them because of the color of their skin, every one of us should be asking who's really being protected. This is how the press dies. Scott Pelley spent 37 years at CBS News. Now, in his first interview since being fired, he says new editor-in-chief Barry Weiss tried to bend a story to match the president. Pelley says a late email about the 60 Minutes segment on ICE killings in Minnesota, sent after the piece was already approved, asked his team to make the protesters look more violent. She also told him to describe Renee Good, the woman an agent shot dead through her windshield, as driving toward the officer. But the video showed her wheels turned hard the other way, away from him. "But right now, CBS News is on fire," he said. Pelley refused the changes and was pushed out. When a newsroom rewrites a killing to fit a president's lie, the free press democracy demands starts to die. Why do most MAGA Republicans think violence is justified? A new analysis published in Injury Epidemiology has a number that should stop you cold. Nearly 56% of MAGA Republicans said political violence is usually or always justified to advance at least one of 21 political goals. Among non-MAGA, non-Republicans, that figure was about 25%. The good news is that they're no more willing to actually commit violence themselves than anyone else. Researcher Garen Wintermute urged caution about reading too much into any single group. Quote, "Looking at only one group can be misleading," he said. Still, when a movement this large shares a belief that violence can be justified, it builds a climate where violence becomes thinkable. And in a democracy, the ballot is supposed to be the only weapon we ever need and the surest protection against those who'd rather use force. And that's the way it is today, Monday, June 8th, 2026. I'm Tom Hartman.
1: Yeah. You know, other countries enjoy benefits like free health care in college, modern mass transit, affordable housing, food and drugs. They also have inexpensive internet and phone service without companies listening and selling their information. Schools that don't need to mention school shooters. Streets and parks filled with pedestrians and children instead of tents and homeless people. We, on the other hand, have the world's largest collection of billionaires. Most Americans probably didn't realize this was the choice they were making back in the election of 1980 when Reagan and Bush promised morning in America. But here we are. We have been just basically sold out to the billionaires by all these years of Republican, well, Reaganomics. What do we do about it? Well, there's a lot we can do about it, and it starts with getting politically active. There's a great op-ed about this over at HartmanReport.com. It's titled, America Chose Wealth Over Well-Being. Check it out. 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Human beings have a couple of unique characteristics. The first is that we can be very tender and loving and concerned and caring toward people we perceive as being our group, us. We can also be extraordinarily violent against people that we consider to be them, if we think of them or this other as a threat. Probably the classic example of this is Adolf Hitler convincing Germans that, you know, Jews were a threat to them and good Germans going along with the Holocaust. Well, this othering is built into our DNA. This is, you know, ancient stuff. And the Republican Party, since the time of Nixon, when he started, you know, picking up the white racist vote after Democrats laid it down in the 60s, Republicans have been using this to try to other minorities in America as a political strategy. And this is really deadly stuff. There's a whole op-ed about it over at HartmanReport.com. Is othering human nature's deadliest instinct? Check it out. Welcome back. 35 minutes past the hour. Picking up your calls. What's on your mind today? Dave in Hoffman Estates, Illinois. Hey, Dave. What's up?
2: Hey, Tom. Before I got on, what I'm going to tell you about when you're mentioning about Hegseth, you think he might claim that John Belushi was correct when in Animal House when he said it was over when the Germans bombed Pearl Harbor? The MAGA didn't believe it in this bizarre world.
1: Yeah. Their grip on reality is thin.
2: Yeah, but on a more serious note, today in history, June 8th, in 1967, during the Arab-Israeli Six-Day War, 34 American crew members were killed and 170 were wounded when Israel attacked the USS Liberty, an intelligence gathering ship, in the Mediterranean.
1: Was that today?
2: Today's date.
1: Yeah, today's date. Yeah.
2: 59 years ago.
1: Yeah, most people didn't even know about that until about a decade ago, you know?
2: Yeah, they paid from... later on, till about 1980, but they dribs and drabs, you know, the $12 million or whatever.
1: Yeah.
2: Israel later said that the Liberty had been mistaken for an Egyptian vessel.
1: Yeah.
2: Never mind that the USS Liberty was flying a large holiday-sized American flag, a 7x13 flag, at the time of the Israeli attack.
1: Yeah.
2: There's our friends, the Israelis.
1: And didn't Netanyahu's brother, wasn't he like on the beach and he died in that conflict or something, as I'm recalling?
2: Was that that or was it when he with Angola or whatever?
1: It was probably something else.
2: I thought that was the one when they got the hostages from that Idi Amin's land. His brother Yoni or something? Was it Yoni?
1: I don't recall the details now. I just know his brother died and he's...
2: But anyway, I don't believe those sailors from that USS Liberty have ever had any kind of monument. Maybe if they ever put together and put a Cold War veterans a monument in Washington or a memorial in Washington, D.C., they could be added, seeing that the Cold War was from 2 September 1945 to 26 December 1991, they would fall right in it.
1: Yeah, my experience has been that by and large, neither politicians from neither party want to acknowledge things that Israel has done that reflect poorly on the country. So,
2: Well, not just Israel, just for the Cold War, they ain't done nothing for us either, Tom.
1: Yeah.
2: So,
1: yeah, it certainly seems
2: anyway,
1: that
2: way. I just thought I'd bring that up, those doesn't get buried in the annals of history.
1: There you go. Thanks for the reminder, Dave. Right. Thanks for the history lesson.
2: All right.
1: Good talking to you. Morris in Inglewood, California. Hey, Morris, what's up?
3: Hey, Tom, that rant you did last Monday, that was a classic. I should have recorded that one, but that's not why I called you. But anyway, I want to talk to you about my first presidential nominee for the U.S. presidency, Hunter Biden.
1: This guy has turned into the MAGA's worst nightmare on social media. It's incredible.
3: But Tom, don't be stealing my thunder. My wife does that to me.
1: I'm sorry.
3: I love the way this man is pushing back on MAGA. He's polished. He's classic. He's repented, Tom. We don't do that. He's repented. Mm-hmm. You know, he's faced his demons, Tom.
1: Yeah.
3: He can relate to all of us. We can all relate to him. Excuse me. We can all relate to Hunter Biden. Remember the Sackler family? They had everybody on this country in dope. Everybody in this country knew somebody in

0: You got a politician who's taking money from AIPAC. They're part of the Epstein web, straight up. All right, Tom, let me let you go. Appreciate the platform.
1: Good rant, Morris. Thank you very much. Ron in Berrien Springs, Michigan. Hey, Ron, what's on your mind today?
2: Hi, Tom. Tom, Jonathan Netanyahu, that was the brother of the present Prime Minister of Israel.
1: Yeah.
2: His brother led the raid at Entebbe, where they freed...
1: Oh, it was Entebbe? Okay. Well, thank you for that, Ron.
2: You got it. If I'm not mistaken, I think some Baader-Meinhof gang members were also part of that hijacked team, and they were all executed on the plane, and Jonathan was one of the few...
1: Interesting. I have flown through that airport in Entebbe. So, anyway, back to...
2: I called about Vietnam and Vietnam veterans who... almost all of them are dying of age in Orange, at least all the ones I know.
1: Yeah.
2: And it's not a pretty death. Some die quick, some linger with, you know, forms of prostate cancer and heart disease. You know, one thing that was heartening to me was when I see somebody like Limbaugh, who died of a related diagnosis of Agent Orange, he died, and he was a pro warmonger.
1: Limbaugh died of lung cancer, and he smoked most of his life. He smoked cigarettes until the early 2000s, and then he just smoked cigars, which I think he thought insulated him, but apparently it didn't.
2: It was good. But anyway, I called about Vietnam veterans and dying of Agent Orange, and time to come tell the truth. And what I'm talking about is, all right, there's one story in the present issue of the Veteran, Vietnam Veterans Against the War newspaper, in which a member of a mechanized unit, they came upon a village. And this is not the first story that I've heard of a mechanized unit. And mechanized units are like five tanks, six armored personnel carriers, some other related trucks with heavily armed troopers, immense firepower you can bring down.
1: Sure.
2: And what they would do, they'd come up on a village, and the village would not know they're there, and they would just open fire, wipe out the village, arms, legs flying. But the story in our local paper, and I can't say this gentleman who I've met at the VA clinics, and we've talked a little bit, but he was in a mechanized unit that came upon a village, and allegedly they were engaged in one of the heaviest firefights. Mm-hmm. And they killed a big number of VC NVA soldiers. Mm-hmm. But I'm just curious, was that village, or maybe not even that village, maybe that village was a heavily armed VC NVA stronghold, but most of the village they would pull up on would just be wiped out, everybody. Yeah. And if you didn't have weapons in the village, they would have a stash set of weapons in a footlocker to throw around and take pictures of.
1: Sure.
2: But what I'm getting at is, how many soldiers who are veterans now who've lived through that and participated in massacres and are still holding it back? You know, but and why hold it back? Because a lot of veterans do support right wing, like Trump. I think they feel protected by the government, and if they're getting benefits for related diseases or wounds, their benefits could be in jeopardy. So, it's time for veterans, especially Vietnam veterans, to come out now and speak, because even though almost all of our veteran our members are dead or under knocking on the door, but they have joined forces with the Iraq veterans, Afghan veterans, to form Veterans Against Wars. And they do meet, and they do participate in demonstrations in the Capitol. It's never covered, but they're still. And that's the other reason. You know, yes, students were a great part of the anti-war movement, and other people. But one of the main drivers was anti-war active duty GIs and veterans groups who spoke out against the war, who actively acted against the war in Vietnam.
1: Yeah, you're right. And VVAW was huge.
2: Yes, which I'm part of. Mm-hmm. But, you know, no action, in my opinion, whatever it was that was anti-war, considered was too big or too strong, because everything about the Vietnam War was wrong. Yeah. The first time we got stuck in Vietnam was after World War II. The French cleaned out their SS POWs, and they put them on U.S. Liberty ships and ship them to Vietnam. And the sailors, the American sailors on those ships, protest. Every man, every enlisted man signed a protest that we don't want to take Nazi soldiers over to restart the Indo-

0: Chinese War, but we did it anyway. So involvement with
1: that was in the mid-50s, right?
0: No, that actually was in 45, Tom.
1: Oh,
0: it was right, it was right after the
1: because the wasn't the official kind of beginning of American involvement in Vietnam when my recollection is that it was 1956 when the French pulled out and we basically stepped in. Am I remembering right?
0: I'm an error here. Our involvement with Ho Chi Minh and the Viet Minh, I don't think they were called Viet Minh at that time, but they helped us, in other words, helped my father, who spent 3 years in the Pacific fighting the Japanese, 5 bronze battle stars. Mm. That meant Ho Chi Minh and his communist soldiers, or whatever soldiers he had, were fighting the Japanese, were saving American pilots shot down over Indochina and bringing them back to fight, keep fighting. And our OSS went there and met with Ho Chi Minh, and the first OSS man to meet him said, "This is the guy we should be backing. This is the guy that people love."
1: Yeah. Well, he was a popular figure. I mean, you know, he wanted to bring prosperity to his people. I realize it was, you know, a pseudo-Marxist version of communism, but the alternative was, you know, continuing to be basically the vassals of the big fruit companies. You know, it's like
0: Tom. Also, Eisenhower has a big part in this. Eisenhower refused to let the boat go in 1950 because he said 80% of the Vietnamese people would vote for Ho Chi Minh. So we cannot let that boat go forward. But
1: interesting.
0: He did help it.
1: Yeah.
0: So
1: much for the anti-communist hysteria. Ron, thank you. Thanks for the history lesson.
0: Thank you, Tom.
1: Great talking with you. It's 46 minutes past the hour. We'll be right back.
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1: It's talk media for the sane among us. I'll be right back with your calls. Stay with us.

0: And welcome back, Skip in Seattle. Hey, Skip, what's on your mind today? Thanks for listening to KBCS.
1: Great time. By the way. Great timing. I just got away from the computer printer to tell you about the a library dedicated solely to the Epstein files is opening in New York. I heard about this on the radio yesterday.
0: I thought it opened a couple weeks ago. Or was that a soft opening?
1: You know about it. Okay. I wasn't sure if you talked about it. I don't get to listen to you regularly on the radio. So, yeah it bears repeating that they've done 30-some million files that were redacted have been unredacted. And the public can just walk in there like a library and read them.
0: Wow.
1: Yeah, it's great work by a public service oriented citizen.
0: That's marvelous. When Lamar and I were writing a book on the Kennedy assassination, I spent days at the Kennedy Library in Boston, which is also a huge facility with all the papers and everything. I would love to go to the Epstein Library and see. Trump's name appears in the Epstein files more than any other name except Epstein, which is astonishing.
1: It goes way back, to the very beginning of Epstein. So it's not something new or something intermittent. It's consistent, continuous.
0: I am convinced. I don't have any evidence for this. But I think it'll come out eventually. But I'm just personally convinced that Trump's teenage modeling agency was somehow tied into that whole basically human trafficking operation.
1: Well, could be, but let me get off your dime here so other folks can call in. But it's called the Institute for Primary Facts.
0: There you go. Thank you, Skip.
1: People should look it up. Thank you, Tom. Bye bye.
0: Yeah, good talking to you, Pat in Bellevue, Washington, also listening on KBCS. Hey, Pat, what's up?
2: Oh, hi, Ben. I'm 92. I'm one of the survivors. I was there in London for the year 44.
0: Oh wow, you survived the Blitz.
2: I surprised, but only just. I was within 100 yards of certain death twice, and I was only 10 by that time.
0: Wow.
2: Then survived starvation, too. Do you realize I never saw a fat man or fat woman of any description until I went to France in 48?
0: Yeah.
2: I never saw a fat person. I couldn't believe it. I saw an American soldier at a checkpoint on the trains. I was astounded.
0: Yeah.
2: But anyhow, the other thing, people realized the rationing was, they didn't realize what they were being rationed for. Can you imagine having being rationed to 6 inches of bath water a week?
0: Yeah. Yeah, no, I've heard stories. My mother-in-law is 96. There are people, and still sharp as a tack, she's just wonderful. There are people who remember that era, and what a time to be alive.
2: Actually, I would say I traded for anything. I never got any schooling. Do you realize that the University of London, when they wanted to accept the students for the next year, we're talking 50-ish, they could not have checked people's education because it was so broken up. They went on IQ only.
0: Yeah. Yeah, remarkable.
2: And I got in on that.
0: Pat, great to hear your reminiscences. I'm out of time here, but thank you for the call and stay with us.
2: Awesome. I'm writing a book anyway.
0: Oh, great. I look forward to that. Let us know when it's done. Thank you, Pat.
2: Okay.
0: Good talking to you. It's 10 minutes before the hour. I'll be back with you in just 1 minute.

0: Hey, thanks so much for sharing our program and for reaching out to our stations and sponsors and letting them know that you're listening. It really means a lot to us. So back in 1933, when Franklin Roosevelt became president, we were in the depths of the Great Depression. He raised the top income tax rate on billionaires from 25% to 90%. The ultra-rich were screaming, and here's what he had to say.
1: A number of my friends who belong in the very high upper bracket have suggested to me on several occasions of late that if I am re-elected president, they will have to move to some other nation because of high taxes here. Now, I will miss them very much.
0: He just took it right to them, right? Now, what came out of that was the world's largest and fastest growing and first major middle class. We can do this again. We just have to raise taxes on rich people. It's pretty straightforward. There's a whole article about it over at HartmanReport.com. Check it out. Welcome back. 52 minutes past the hour. Picking up your calls here, Eric in Altadena, California. Hey, Eric, what's up?
2: Well, good morning, Tom Hartman. Thank you for taking my call.
0: My pleasure.
2: I wanted to talk about the morbidly rich and despair not being an option.
0: Okay, go for it.
2: You ask. What do we call this class? This billionaire class? I think we agree. It's the billionaire class. What you call the morbidly rich, that are the root cause of all our problems. It all seems to go back to that. They're pulling the strings. They're the government we have. It's the one they bought. So I'll put a hypothetical to you. Suppose I gave you millions of dollars. No, it's not. It's 2026, right? Suppose I give you billions of dollars. What would you do with it?
0: I don't know. I'd have to think about that. But I think that what's her name? Mackenzie. I'm forgetting her last name. Jeff Bezos' ex-wife. Mackenzie Scott. That's
2: okay.
0: Her name. Yeah.
2: Yes.
0: You know, she walked away from that divorce with, I think it was 30-some-odd billion dollars. And she's given away something like 20-some-odd billion dollars. And she still has close to $30 billion because, you know, at that level, when you're that rich, you can invest in ways that people like you and me can't invest. And you make huge returns. And she's doing it quietly. She's, you know, not a lot of fanfare. Bill Gates has been doing a lot of investing. Warren Buffett, you know, giving away a lot of their money. I would view those people as role models. But why do you ask, Eric?
2: Well, it's not making a difference.
0: I think it's making a difference. I just think it's a small difference. What I'd like to see,
2: well,
0: I mean, the billionaires on the right have figured out that the place, if you really want to change culture and society, the place to put your money is, there are two places to put your money, in the media and buying politicians. And the left-wing billionaires instead are like supporting schools and supporting education and helping out farmers and things like that. And they got to figure out that all that stuff can be done by government, but first you've got to get control of the government. And I wish that the Mackenzie Scotts of the world and the George Soros, I realize George Soros is putting some money into politics, but he's not all that rich. He's a billionaire, but he's not like a mega billionaire like Elon Musk. But the mega billionaires on the right are just pouring money into politics like there's no tomorrow. And we've got nothing comparable to that on the left, sadly.
2: Well, there's the answer. You've answered the question.
0: Well, okay, give me a couple billion dollars. I'll buy a network of radio stations across the country. I'll buy the TV stations away from Sinclair. And, you know, and I'll buy some politicians.
2: That's right. I think.
0: But, it's all a fantasy.
2: But it's the way the game is being played now.
0: No, I get it. It's a great thought experiment. Eric, thank you for the call. Nick in Huntington, West Virginia. Hey, Nick, what's on your mind today?
3: Well, what's on my mind is we got a media problem. Here we got, like you say, we got Graham Plantner, whether you agree with him or not, but I sure think he's going to be better than Susan Collins.
0: Yeah.
3: They're going on about him and his wife's business, which they've worked out. And half of the problem is PH is whatever the, you know, with your mind coming back from war, PTSD.
0: PTSD.
3: Coming back from war, which Susan Collins voted for.
0: Yeah.
3: You know, so here we got a guy that's going to probably 90% of the time vote with the Democrats. You know, I feel will vote with the Democrats.
0: Yeah.
3: And we got a media that Trump gets by with rape. He's adjudicated rapist, whether it was in criminal court or civil court. That's what he did to win.
0: Yeah, a jury of his peers decided that he had raped E. Jean Carroll. And then you've got Susan Collins being so weird to say, well, Graham Plattner volunteered to go to Iraq, which she voted for the damn war.
3: Oh, and I just get so sick of the news or mainstream news. You can get news sources from you and other people. Yeah. But that was my point today. I'm just so sick of the billionaires.
0: Well, you made it well, Nick, and I'm with you. Thank you very much for the call. It's nice to vent sometimes, particularly in front of millions of people.
3: Sir.
0: Good talking to you, Nick.
3: All righty. Thank you.
0: Thanks a lot. We'll be back on the other side of the break. Are ISIS worst of the worst really criminals? Really? What's going on? I'll tell you about that right after the break.
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5: George Orwell spoke bluntly about the nefarious nature of advertising, calling it, quote, the rattling of a stick inside a swill bucket. Even Orwell, though, would have been astonished by the cacophony of swill bucket advertising currently being blasted at us by Amazon, Google, Meta, and other profiteering tech giants. What are they trying to sell? Pure hogwash. Having spent billions to develop artificial intelligence so humanoid robots can displace workers, the tech geniuses are now rushing to build thousands of vast computer data centers necessary to power their brave new AI world. Each center will suck up local water supplies, drastically raise people's utility bills, create monstrous industrial blight and pollution, and enthrone such autocratic thugs as Bezos, Musk, and Zuckerberg as absentee political bosses with domineering power over each locality. But the billionaires forgot something. You and me, we the people, are in open rebellion against this Orwellian future. With officials in multiple states and localities just saying hell no to the profiteers' invasive scams. Thus, the billionaire hucksters are frantically rattling their swill sticks. For example, Mark Zuckerberg, whose Meta Goliath already operates 26 massive data centers and is now spending $600 billion to plop more of them in our communities, has launched a multi-million dollar offensive to beat back local opponents. It's running BS television ads in state capital cities, financing political candidates to hype the data centers, deploying untold numbers of lobbyists to rig the rules against opponents, and hiring an army of, quote, community affairs agents to spread AI propaganda. This is Jim Hightower saying, they had the fat cats, but a groundswell of us alley cats has them on the run. To get involved, go to MediaJustice.org/tools.

0: president can't take a question. A war secretary insults the fallen. ICE lies about who it cages. Pelly sounds the alarm. And MAGA eyes violence. Good morning. This is the Commonwealth Report. News for the public, not the powerful. Follow us at commonwealthreport.news. Is the president's brain broken? President Trump stormed off an NBC News set on Sunday after Kristen Welker pressed him on his false claims that the 2020 election was rigged. Trump raised his voice, attacked the press, declared the interview over, and walked out. He's done it before, bailing on CBS in 2020 and NPR in 2022 when reporters pushed back. But this time the reaction came fast and hard. Critics called him emotionally unstable and said he'd gone on a paranoid babbling rant. Congresswoman Yasmin Ansari put it bluntly, quote, "This man lost his mind a long time ago," she said. When a president can't sit through one honest question, that's not strength. That's a man who can't handle the truth about his own defeat. Whose side was Hegseth on at Normandy? Defense Secretary Pete Hegseth used the 82nd anniversary of D-Day to compare migrants crossing the Mediterranean to the Nazi invasion of Europe. Standing in the beaches where Americans died fighting fascism, he asked when Europe would stop the boats and the men arriving. The backlash was instant and bipartisan. A retired British air marshal called it ignorant and disrespectful. A national security writer noted Hegseth had somehow cast the West as the defenders of the beaches, the very spot where the Nazis stood. Commentator Anna Newman didn't hold back, quote, "Using D-Day commemorations as a platform for culture war politics is shameless," she said. Those soldiers gave their lives to defeat the ideology that Hegseth now seems to echo. Honoring them means understanding what they actually fought against. Are ICE's worst of the worst really criminals? Homeland Security keeps telling Americans it's hauling killers and rapists off the streets, calling detainees the worst of the worst criminal illegal aliens. But data obtained by the New York Times tells a different story. Most people locked up at the Delaney Hall facility in Newark, New Jersey, haven't been convicted of any crime. Nationwide, 43% of ICE detainees have no criminal history at all. At Delaney Hall, advocates and state data say roughly 90% have no record. The 1,000-bed prison run by the GEO Group under a $1 billion federal contract has seen hunger strikes and protests over the conditions inside. When the government smears working people as monsters to justify caging them because of the color of their skin, every one of us should be asking who's really being protected. This is how the press dies. Scott Pelley spent 37 years at CBS News. Now, in his first interview since being fired, he says new editor-in-chief Barry Weiss tried to bend a story to match the president. Pelley says a late email about the 60 Minutes segment on ICE killings in Minnesota, sent after the piece was already approved, asked his team to make the protesters look more violent. She also told him to describe Renee Good, the woman an agent shot dead through her windshield, as driving toward the officer. But the video showed her wheels turned hard the other way, away from him. "But right now, CBS News is on fire," he said. Pelley refused the changes and was pushed out. When a newsroom rewrites a killing to fit a president's lie, the free press democracy demands starts to die. Why do most MAGA Republicans think violence is justified? A new analysis published in Injury Epidemiology has a number that should stop you cold. Nearly 56% of MAGA Republicans said political violence is usually or always justified to advance at least one of 21 political goals. Among non-MAGA, non-Republicans, that figure was about 25%. The good news is that they're no more willing to actually commit violence themselves than anyone else. Researcher Garen Wintermute urged caution about reading too much into any single group. Quote, "Looking at only one group can be misleading," he said. Still, when a movement this large shares a belief that violence can be justified, it builds a climate where violence becomes thinkable. And in a democracy, the ballot is supposed to be the only weapon we ever need and the surest protection against those who'd rather use force. And that's the way it is today, Monday, June 8th, 2026. I'm Tom Harvey.
1: Yeah. You know, other countries enjoy benefits like free health care and college, modern mass transit, affordable housing, food and drugs. They also have inexpensive internet and phone service without companies listening and selling their information. Schools that don't need to mention school shooters. Streets and parks filled with pedestrians and children instead of tents and homeless people. We, on the other hand, have the world's largest collection of billionaires. Most Americans probably didn't realize this was the choice they were making back in the election of 1980 when Reagan and Bush promised morning in America. But here we are. We have been just basically sold out to the billionaires by all these years of Republican, well, Reaganomics. What do we do about it? Well, there's a lot we can do about it, and it starts with getting politically active. There's a great op-ed about this over at HartmanReport.com. It's titled, America Chose Wealth Over Well-Being. Check it out.

0: This is the Tom Hartman Program.
1: Welcome to the third hour of the program. Let me read to you the Fourth Amendment of the Constitution of the United States. It's very straightforward. It's a single sentence, in fact, one sentence. It says, the right of the people to be secure. Now, it doesn't say citizens, by the way. It says people. There are multiple places in the Constitution where it says people, not citizens. In fact, most places. The right of the people to be secure in their persons, houses, papers, and effects against unreasonable searches and seizures shall not be violated, and no warrants shall issue but upon probable cause supported by oath or affirmation and particularly describing the place to be searched and the persons or things to be seized. The vast majority, like 99% of the people who are being held in Trump's concentration camps, we have 70,000 people being held in these concentration camps, were snatched off the streets or out of their places of business or out of their homes or had their windows smashed in their cars, were dragged out of their cars without a judge's warrant in violation of the Fourth Amendment. Now let me read you the Fifth Amendment. It's a little longer. In fact, actually, I'm just going to jump to the very last part of it. It says, nor shall any person be deprived of life, liberty, or property without due process of law. Due process means a court case, going before a judge, an actual real judge. Again, the vast majority of the people in these concentration camps that Trump has thrown up across the country and that they're building as fast as they possibly can, because after they're done with the brown people, they're going to come for you and me, in my humble opinion. The vast majority of these people have never had due process of law. That's the Fifth Amendment. The Sixth Amendment. In all criminal prosecutions, the accused shall enjoy the right to a speedy and public trial by an impartial jury of the state and district wherein the crime shall have been committed. These people are not getting a speedy trial. In some cases, they've been in detention for months, and literally no charges against them, other than, hey, you're in the country without documentation. And many of them actually had documentation. ICE has been arresting people who had applied for asylum status and had legal paperwork saying, yes, you have asylum status. They go to their court hearings. ICE arrests them at the court hearings and strips them of their status and throws them in these immigration camps. Why? Because they have brown skin. Or in some cases, black skin. It's really that simple. This is a racist project by the racists in the Trump administration, chief among them Donald Trump and Stephen Miller, who are trying to make America white again. There's 140 million non-white people in this country, the vast majority of them first and second generation immigrants, who came here after 1965 when we changed our immigration laws to allow people of any race to come into the United States. From 1924 to 1965, basically only white people could come into the United States. It was official federal policy. We changed that in 65, and a lot of people of color came to this country. We now have 9 states where the majority of people in the states are not white. And so Trump and the GOP and every single Republican out there is down with this project. This is the Republican Party is the officially the party of white supremacy in the United States, are trying as hard as they can to strip this country of people of color. Trump wants to denaturalize, to strip citizenship out of that 140 million non-white citizens of the United States. He wants to take away the citizenship of 100 million of them. There's a headline over on Drudge right now. Let me just go over and see if it's still there. It was right up at the very top. Yep. It's the largest. It's one of the top four headlines. Largest denaturalization of citizens. He's trying to strip citizenship from people of color so that he can kick them out of the country. The goal of these people is to end any involvement in our society, in our politics, in our day-to-day life by people of color. That was the Sixth Amendment. Here's the Seventh Amendment. The Seventh Amendment. In suits of common law where the value in controversy shall exceed $25, the right of trial by jury shall be preserved. The Eighth Amendment. That's the Seventh. This is the Eighth Amendment. Excessive bail shall not be required, nor excessive fines imposed, nor cruel and unusual punishments inflicted. These people are in these concentration camps, and they have no way to get out, and they can't post bail. It's a clear violation of the Eighth Amendment. So there you go. The Fourth, Fifth, Sixth, Seventh, and Eighth Amendment, five amendments to the United States Constitution that they are just nakedly, flagrantly, gleefully breaking right in front of all of us. And I'm telling you, they're not going to stop with the brown people. And what are they telling us? Oh, it's the worst of the worst. We're getting the rapists and the murderers. Well, fine. Charge them with a crime, put them before a judge, bring in a jury, and convict them and send them to prison. But that's not what's happening. And in fact, it's not the worst of the worst. This New York Times article, ICE says detainees were worst of the worst. Government data disagrees. In early April, this is from the New York Times article. In early April, ICE stopped updating its once regular public reports on the number of people being detained at its facilities. So now we're no longer even entitled to know what the hell is going on in our name with our tax dollars to these people who are being denied their Fourth, Fifth, Sixth, Seventh, and Eighth Amendment rights. The article goes on to say the internal data obtained by the Times, in other words, some whistleblower, somebody leaked, right? The internal data obtained by the Times shows that of the 591 people held at Delaney Hall this week, that's the place where the hunger strike is going on in New Jersey. Of the 591 people held at Delaney Hall this week, 76 of them, about 13%, had criminal convictions, and 123, about 21%, had pending criminal charges. Now, by the way, criminal charges includes speeding, drunk driving, getting in a bar fight. I mean, you know, you just have no idea what, quote, criminal charges means. Now, no doubt there's some people you will find in any large population group. You're going to find some people who are actual murderers and rapists. But here's, you know, again, from the New York Times, Delaney's Hall population, less than 10%, 61 men and 2 women were classified as criminals. Fewer than 10%. Aston Coker, a political and legal geographer and research assistant at Syracuse University, wrote in a recent edition of his newsletter on Substack, quote, if you were looking for an ICE facility that holds a large number of dangerous criminals, Delaney Hall just isn't it. Of the 99 people with criminal convictions, none has been found guilty of homicide, sexual assault, or drug trafficking. About 70% were convicted of misdemeanors. Just 9 had felonies. Misdemeanors, you know, jaywalking, parking tickets. For the past 2 weeks, Delaney Hall has been the site of steady and sometimes violent confrontations. At least 90 protesters have been arrested. The governor tried to get inside there, Mikey Sherrill. She was denied access. Lauren Biss, a Department of Homeland Security spokeswoman, said, these sanctuary politicians should be thanking ICE law enforcement for removing murderers, rapists, pedophiles, and drug traffickers from their communities. We need these sanctuary politicians to stop peddling this garbage and cooperate with us. Yeah, right. Delaney Hall, by the way, is run by GEO Group, one of the largest private prison operators in the United States, under a $1 billion contract. And now we get this clerical error inadvertently exposes shady donations to Jim Jordan and MAGA groups. This is a report over at rawstory.com by Travis Geddes. The nonprofit Project on Government Oversight flagged a $250,000 contribution by GEO Group, that's who runs who owns Delaney Hall, to a super PAC aligned with Congressman Jim Jordan less than 2 weeks after Jim Jordan helped pass President Donald Trump's One Big Beautiful Bill Act, which provided funding to double the detention space for immigrant detainees. GEO Group said in response that this is a donation that never should have been disclosed because they actually made it to a 501c4 organization, which is a so-called dark money group that does not legally have to disclose these donations. So it was basically a mistake, which raises the question of how many more dark money donations is the GEO Group making to Republicans and to Donald Trump. So far, they've documented $1.625 million in donations to super PACs affiliated with congressional Republicans. There have been about $3.25 million in donations since 2024 to MAGA Inc. and other super PACs that Trump has. So the question that this contribution to Jim Jordan raises, or his super PAC, is, are these publicly known donations just the tip of the iceberg? Well, you think? And on top of that, it is illegal for federal contractors to donate money politically like this, but GEO Group has successfully argued in the past that it's making these donations through subsidiary companies, and therefore it's legal. I mean, GEO Group is showing record profits, 96% increase in their net profits in 2025. Running brutal prisons for people who have not been arrested with a legal warrant signed by a judge, who have been deprived of life, property, and liberty without due process of law, Fourth Amendment, Fifth Amendment, who have not had the right to a trial, the Sixth, Seventh, and Eighth Amendments, and are experiencing cruel and unusual punishment, Eighth Amendment. Very, very profitable. And that money, that profit, is being shared widely with Republican politicians. This is as corrupt and, frankly, insane as it gets. So those are my thoughts for the day. What are yours? I'll pick up your calls after the break.
0: This is the Tom Hartman Program.
1: Defending America from the Republican weapons of mass deception. I'll be right back with you.

0: and welcome back. Paul in Ambler, Pennsylvania. Hey, Paul, what's on your mind today? Paul? I think you might be muted in Ambler, Pennsylvania. Going once, going twice. You got the pot up, right, Sean? Everything's good. Okay. Stephen in Pueblo, Colorado. Hey, Stephen, what's on your mind today?
1: How can we stop Elon Musk from stealing the midterms?
0: I don't think I don't think we can. I mean, I'm not sure he'll succeed, but we are not going to be able to prevent him from pouring hundreds of millions of dollars into these elections because Clarence Thomas and four other corrupt Republicans on the U.S. Supreme Court legalized bribery. I mean, basically legalized people like Musk buying our elections.
1: Well, I also have that question for Mark Pocan. I don't believe that Citizens United won't save us, but my thought is run a campaign about Elon Musk saying Elon is out to steal the elections and your freedom. And that might, I don't know, that might get some people up off their couch and go out and vote.
0: It might. It might. Go ahead.
1: Go ahead.
0: Well, what I was going to say is that back in the 30s, Franklin Roosevelt, one of the things that made him most popular was the fact that he attacked the morbidly rich. Constantly called them the economic royalists. He pointed out how they were corrupting democracy, how they were screwing workers, how they were, responsible for many of the problems of America. We need Democratic politicians to echo his words.
1: I agree. I believe we need record turnout. Now, I believe that there was a record turnout in the Massey election, the midterms. And something, I think, came up fishy there.
0: There are people who are scratching their heads, yeah. But there was $35 million poured into that state by right-wing groups, right-wing billionaires, big corporations, to defeat Thomas Massie in that primary. And never underestimate the power of, big money in small states.
1: Well, I've got relatives who voted for Trump, RFK Jr., and I've got relatives that don't vote at all. Mm-hmm. And I'm just thinking the best thing that we can do is motivate those people who do not vote and, as what you say, point out the corruption.
0: Yeah. Yeah, I think corruption is the number one issue this election cycle. I wish somebody would tell Ken Martin.
1: I will if you tell me where he
0: runs the DNC. I'm not sure exactly how to reach them, but Democrats.org, I believe, is their website. I could be wrong, but check it out. You can certainly Google it.
1: Yeah, I'm being facetious here.
0: Oh, okay. All right. Stephen, I got to run.
1: I
0: agree with your perspective. Thank you for the call. And I share your concerns about the morbidly rich buying our elections. It's an obscenity. It's a violation of democracy. It never should have happened. And it's the result of corrupt Republicans like Clarence Thomas, who takes millions from right-wing billionaires, being on the Supreme Court. I'll be right back with more of your calls right after this.

0: Tired of spin and billionaire-backed news? 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Democracy belongs to you. So have you noticed that the Republicans are pretty much not talking about a constitutional convention anymore? They used to be gung-ho to rewrite the Constitution. You know, they wanted to put corporate personhood in there. They wanted to change it so that women can't vote. They wanted to do away with the election of senators, repeal the 17th Amendment, take us back to them being appointed by the states. They had all these weird—they wanted to outlaw labor unions, all these weird ideas, but they've stopped talking about it. I mean, they're still moving forward on it, but it's not Project 2025, for example, you know, their ultimate talking document, does not have one single mention in it about a constitutional convention. Why would that be? Well, it's because the Supreme Court is doing their work for them. I mean, you know, just they have overturned Article 2. They've overturned the first, fourth, ninth, and 14th amendments. They've overturned Article 1, Section 7. All the details of this whole thing are over at HartmanReport.com. You got to check it out. Welcome back. 24 minutes past the hour. Picking up your calls today, Michael in Bronx, New York. Hey, Michael, what's up?
1: Well, just celebrated my 59th birthday this past weekend.
0: Well, happy birthday, Michael.
1: Thank you so much. But it had to be ruined by that orange nincompoop. I mean, on Meet the Press yesterday,
0: yeah.
1: And before I go there, when you were describing about ICE, you pretty much just described the worst of the worst, using the same words against them, against Trump, against this whole corruption. And that is a message for starters that needs to be spread around.
0: Yeah.
1: Now, going to Trump and his despicable, inexcusable attack towards Kristen Walker. If Ms. Walker happens to be listening, let me offer you some advice. Don't plead with the guy. Don't reason with him. He's beyond reasoning. He's beyond cooperating. What you have to do is put your foot down on him and demand respect and indicate you will not tolerate or accept that kind of abuse, even if you have to take off.
0: Well, that's kind of what she did, and he called her darling and got up and walked off. I've never seen him push back against a man like that. He regularly tries to humiliate women. He calls them piggy and calls them dumb and stupid. And there was one black male reporter that he called low IQ, but typically he defers to men, but he hates women. This guy.
1: Yeah, he wouldn't be talking to a man like that.
0: No.
1: And God help him if he talked to me like that.
0: Yeah.
1: I wish I was there to defend her for the sake of chivalry. And then he blames her for the.
0: Well, I thought she defended herself well, Michael. I mean, she kept interrupting him. She was not taking his crap.
1: No, I know that. I know that.
0: God bless her.
1: God bless her indeed. God bless her indeed. But it's a way, there's got to be ways to just stopping him, even me telling him to shut up for a minute.
0: Yeah.
1: You know, but the whole thing is, like I said, I wish I was there for chivalry, and then he blames her for the on and off ring, which was actually ridiculous. I dare him to ask, if I can't blame Kristen, then what other answer is there? And my response to him, given all the lies he's been telling, I would say, the Lord works in mysterious ways.
0: I get it. Michael, nice to hear from you. Thank you for the call. It's 27 minutes past the hour. I'll be back with more of your thoughts, your calls, on the other side of this break. Stay with us. It's your media support group for We the People, the Tom Hartman Program. We'll be right back.
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0: Taking back the mainstream media 3 hours a day, 5 days a week, right here. We'll be right back.

0: president can't take a question. A war secretary insults the fallen. ICE lies about who it cages. Pelley sounds the alarm. And MAGA eyes violence. Good morning. This is the Commonwealth Report. News for the public, not the powerful. Follow us at commonwealthreport.news. Is the president's brain broken? President Trump stormed off an NBC News set on Sunday after Kristen Welker pressed him on his false claims that the 2020 election was rigged. Trump raised his voice, attacked the press, declared the interview over, and walked out. He's done it before, bailing on CBS in 2020 and NPR in 2022 when reporters pushed back. But this time the reaction came fast and hard. Critics called him emotionally unstable and said he'd gone on a paranoid babbling rant. Congresswoman Yasmin Ansari put it bluntly, quote, "This man lost his mind a long time ago," she said. When a president can't sit through one honest question, that's not strength. That's a man who can't handle the truth about his own defeat. Whose side was Hegseth on at Normandy? Defense Secretary Pete Hegseth used the 82nd anniversary of D-Day to compare migrants crossing the Mediterranean to the Nazi invasion of Europe. Standing in the beaches where Americans died fighting fascism, he asked when Europe would stop the boats and the men arriving. The backlash was instant and bipartisan. A retired British air marshal called it ignorant and disrespectful. A national security writer noted Hegseth had somehow cast the West as the defenders of the beaches, the very spot where the Nazis stood. Commentator Anna Newman didn't hold back, quote, "Using D-Day commemorations as a platform for culture war politics is shameless," she said. Those soldiers gave their lives to defeat the ideology that Hegseth now seems to echo. Honoring them means understanding what they actually fought against. Are ICE's worst of the worst really criminals? Homeland Security keeps telling Americans it's hauling killers and rapists off the streets, calling detainees the worst of the worst criminal illegal aliens. But data obtained by the New York Times tells a different story. Most people locked up at the Delaney Hall facility in Newark, New Jersey, haven't been convicted of any crime. Nationwide, 43% of ICE detainees have no criminal history at all. At Delaney Hall, advocates and state data say roughly 90% have no record. The 1,000-bed prison run by the GEO Group under a $1 billion federal contract has seen hunger strikes and protests over the conditions inside. When the government smears working people as monsters to justify caging them because of the color of their skin, every one of us should be asking who's really being protected. This is how the press dies. Scott Pelley spent 37 years at CBS News. Now, in his first interview since being fired, he says new editor-in-chief Barry Weiss tried to bend a story to match the president. Pelley says a late email about the 60 Minutes segment on ICE killings in Minnesota, sent after the piece was already approved, asked his team to make the protesters look more violent. She also told him to describe Renee Good, the woman an agent shot dead through her windshield, as driving toward the officer. But the video showed her wheels turned hard the other way, away from him. "But right now, CBS News is on fire," he said. Pelley refused the changes and was pushed out. When a newsroom rewrites a killing to fit a president's lie, the free press democracy demands starts to die. Why do most MAGA Republicans think violence is justified? A new analysis published in Injury Epidemiology has a number that should stop you cold. Nearly 56% of MAGA Republicans said political violence is usually or always justified to advance at least one of 21 political goals. Among non-MAGA, non-Republicans, that figure was about 25%. The good news is that they're no more willing to actually commit violence themselves than anyone else. Researcher Garen Wintermute urged caution about reading too much into any single group. Quote, "Looking at only one group can be misleading," he said. Still, when a movement this large shares a belief that violence can be justified, it builds a climate where violence becomes thinkable. And in a democracy, the ballot is supposed to be the only weapon we ever need and the surest protection against those who'd rather use force. And that's the way it is today, Monday, June 8th, 2026. I'm Tom Hartman.
1: 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We, on the other hand, have the world's largest collection of billionaires. Most Americans probably didn't realize this was the choice they were making back in the election of 1980 when Reagan and Bush promised morning in America. But here we are. We have been just basically sold out to the billionaires by all these years of Republican, well, Reaganomics. What do we do about it? Well, there's a lot we can do about it, and it starts with getting politically active. 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It's titled, America Chose Wealth Over Well-Being. Check it out. Don't let billionaires shape your understanding of the world. The Hartman Report brings you powerful, independent insight, free. 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You know, other countries enjoy benefits like free health care in college, modern mass transit, affordable housing, food, and drugs. They also have inexpensive internet and phone service without companies listening and selling their information. Schools that don't need to mention school shooters. Streets and parks filled with pedestrians and children instead of tents and homeless people. We, on the other hand, have the world's largest collection of billionaires. Most Americans probably didn't realize this was the choice they were making back in the election of 1980 when Reagan and Bush promised morning in America. But here we are. We have been just basically sold out to the billionaires by all these years of Republican, well, Reaganomics. What do we do about it? Well, there's a lot we can do about it, and it starts with getting politically active. There's a great op-ed about this over at HartmanReport.com. It's titled, America Chose Wealth Over Well-Being. Check it out. Welcome back, 35 minutes past the hour. Picking up your calls here, Timothy in East Berkshire, Vermont. Hey, Timothy, what's up?
2: Hi, Tom.
1: Hello.
2: Can you hear me?
1: Yeah, it's a little wobbly,
2: okay.
1: But... good enough.
2: All right. Well, I'll get closer to a window. To give your previous caller a little help with the histrionics of Vietnam, the seminal battle that got us into Vietnam was called the Battle of Dien Bien Phu.
1: I remember.
2: In 1954. And what happened was the French, of course, Vietnam had always, Western nations had always tried to colonize.
1: Yeah,
2: Vietnam.
1: It used to be called French Indochina.
2: Yes. Now, here's the rub, though. The reason the French were so enamored with Vietnam because of rubber. Now you think about, okay, and it's good old-fashioned fascism. I can summarize it in one word for you: Michelin.
1: Well, what was the year that industry figured out that it was cheaper and easier to make tires for airplanes and cars out and fan belts and everything else out of petroleum rather than out of actual tree rubber? What year was that? Do you know?
2: Well, back then, rubber, yes, of course
1: it's probably the 40s or 50s.
2: It's a composition of petroleum and rubber, but Vietnam has a lot of rubber trees.
1: Right.
2: And the French had loved Vietnam for that. That went back, generations, as the automobile developed. And then you couple that with the domino theory I think Harry Truman. And then
1: if Vietnam falls, then next goes Cambodia, et cetera, et cetera. Yeah, I'm familiar with it.
2: Yeah, but I'm telling you, Michelin was a big player in the whole Vietnam War.
1: Yeah. You know, it was Goodyear and General Motors that convinced Los Angeles to sell their light rail system, to tear up and they said that if you privatize it to us, we'll run it more efficiently. And so L.A. sold it to them, and then they ripped the tracks out. You know, it was all to encourage the growth of automobiles. Our past is very checkered by corporate misbehavior. Timothy, I got to move along, but thanks for the history. I appreciate it. Gene in Auburn, Washington. Hey, Gene, what's on your mind today?
3: What's on my mind is, as Norman, Alabama says, integrity is non-negotiable.
1: Yeah.
3: And for me, hearing that that Australian journalists have documented and been raped in IDF prisons, particularly one of the women who was on the flotilla to Gaza.
1: By the Israelis, by the Israeli army, which is the IDF, yes.
3: Exactly. And our tax dollars are supporting Netanyahu's government and incursion into Gaza, the stopping of humanitarian aid. Just bottom line, if you've been sexually assaulted, the idea that sexual assault is being used to wage war against Palestinians, men, women, and children, there are approximately

0: I heard in the video report that I saw.
1: Yeah.
0: And that was one of the things, one of the tactics the Nazis used on Jewish women in the prison camps and in concentration camps. And we had a treaty that were part of the Geneva Conventions that outlaw rape, forced pregnancy, penetration of women and men, women vaginally and men anally, for 50, 60 years. Yep. I'm not sure of the exact
2: Netanyahu is laughing at that.
0: And that our senators and representatives approve budgets that send money to Netanyahu that support the rape system in prisons is, it's incomprehensible
2: it's
0: to
2: criminal.
0: Me. And I absolutely will not vote for any legislature who does not condemn rape in Israeli prisons and who does not push for international inspectors to go in and confirm that prisoners are being treated humanely.
2: I agree with you. I agree with you. Gene, I've got to move along, but you said it, said it very well. You said it very well, and I completely agree. Thank you. Wayne in, well, you're a trucker, Wayne. Where are you?
3: Yeah, I'm in Colorado.
2: Oh,
3: okay. Kansas.
2: Last time we talked to you, you were just entering Arkansas.
3: Right. Hey, Tom, right after you had me on last week, you had one of your regular callers called in, one of your MAGA callers that called in. You recall this conversation where he specifically mentioned me and two other people that he said that nobody wants to hear our voices on the radio. And I'm thinking to myself, you know, it's funny that, you know, when I call in to Patriot, any of the shows that are on there, because they, oh, well, our views can't be contradicted and can't be proven wrong. Well, when you have the facts and you can prove literally what they say, they won't put you on the radio.
2: Oh,
3: but
2: really?
3: Yet you, Tom, yes, but yet you, Tom, are courageous enough to go ahead and bring these right-wing MAGA people on your show as long as they are respectful, correct?
2: Oh, I wish more of them would call in. I find those,
3: right.
2: Number one, I find those conversations enlightening because I think that they you know, let everybody know what's, you know, where people are at and what's going on. Number two, occasionally, I change somebody's mind. I mean, you know, we've got a bunch of callers here, you know, Kino and the fellow in Virginia, George, you know, who called up and started out by saying, I'm a Republican or I'm a conservative. And you know, after listening to the show for a while, they're going, well, maybe not. You know, maybe I'm more committed to America than to that party. I love it when conservatives call, and we try to give them priority. But it's just most of them are unwilling to call because they just don't. They don't think that they can have. They don't think they can beat me in a conversation. You know, in quotes.
3: They can't.
2: Generally speaking, they can't. Occasionally, you know, I end up on the short end of the stick, but. Generally speaking,
3: right.
2: I can hold my own, and that's why they stay away. They stay in their little safe space over on, you know, over on Patriot.
3: But my problem with this, Tom, is the double standard that, you know, they say they don't want to hear me. Remember the thing that I was talking about was if all I listened to was Fox News and the right, then I would have been at the Capitol on January 6th.
2: Yeah,
3: I
2: me too.
3: Told you I would have been right there with them.
2: Me too.
3: Well, you know, it's okay. Right. But yet it's simply put, it's okay for politicians, it's okay for preachers, it's okay for actors, sports people, anybody that's on their side, it's okay for them to have an opinion and speak, or just the regular, you know, Joe Blow, the next guy down the road, to have an opinion and speak on the right, but yet just as soon as a, you know, but for the people on the left, we are, you know, we need to stay in our lane.
2: So what happens, Wayne, when you call into one of these right-wing shows over there on the Patriot Channel on SiriusXM? What does the call screener say to you?
3: Generally, one of two things. First off, it'll be usually, most of the time, when I call in, they will tell me, well, we don't have time to take your call today.

0: Because they know who you are from previous calls?
1: Right.
0: Yeah.
1: Right. Or I will literally sit there for the length of the show. I could be the first person to call in, and I have a pretty good way of knowing how that is.
0: Yeah.
1: You know, because when they give their preamble like you do, I generally figure out what it is that I want to speak of if it's not something that I already had. But my point was, though, I call you once a week. I try not to call shows more than once a week for that very reason. I want every person on here that has an opinion, especially a differing opinion, that would call into you and all of the shows on this channel.
0: Yeah.
1: Because I think that it's necessary for us to be able, you know, if 1,000 people guess the weight of the cow, the chances that the conglomerate group together will be very close to the actual weight of the cow.
0: It's called the wisdom of the crowd.
1: Each individual.
0: Yep,
1: exactly.
0: Absolutely. You know, my old friend.
1: So we're on the same sheet, though.
0: Yeah, go ahead. I was going to go down another road there, but I'm running out of. I see a break is coming here.
1: You're all right, but thank you very much, Tom.
0: Yeah, okay. Thanks a lot, Wayne. Good talking to you. I appreciate that. Just a quick note. My old friend Ed Schultz, who has now passed away, used to call his show "Where America Comes to Talk," and I try to do that. You know, I want a whole spectrum of opinion presented on this program. And it pains me that more conservatives are afraid, frankly. I think that's what it is, afraid to call it. Wayne, always great to hear from you. Keep up the great work, and thanks. Drive safe. Thank you. It's 47 minutes past.
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0: Picking up your calls here on Talk Media for the rest of us. I'll be right back with your thoughts.

0: And welcome back. Gary in Albuquerque, New Mexico. Hey, Gary, what's on your mind today? Oh, Gary, I'm sorry. You've got the phone stuttering disease. I'm going to put you on hold. Mateo will call you right back on a different line so that we can talk to you, and I'll get you on right away. But Gary's on line four, Mateo, if you'd please pick him up and move him over to the back lines there. Mike in Somerville, South Carolina. Hey, Mike, what's on your mind today?
1: Voting.
0: Okay, go for it.
1: Okay. Both my wife and I were supposed to get absentee ballots and to mail in.
0: Mm-hmm.
1: They never came, but we did go vote early in person.
0: Mm-hmm.
1: And I'm wondering if what went wrong. They were very good in person. We went early voting.
0: Mm-hmm.
1: And they came out to the car with the ballots.
0: Oh, that's nice of them.
1: And they do that for senior citizens too.
0: Mm-hmm.
1: Just wanted.
0: I wonder
1: if that's the reason we didn't get.
0: In some of the states run by Republicans. In fact, I think in many of the states run by Republicans. You have to essentially ask for your ballot every single time, over and over and over again. You can't have a standing order for an absentee ballot. I don't know the rules in South Carolina.
1: We called and asked for it again, but we didn't get it.
0: Yeah, yeah, okay. Well, I can't help you, Mike. I would suggest that you reach out to the Secretary of State's office and see what's going on. And you may also want to reach out to your member of Congress. You don't have to disclose to them that you're a Democrat. Just tell them, you know, something funky's going on here. Would you please look into it? And they should check into it. Mike, I got to move along. Thank you for the call. Gary in Albuquerque. What's up, Gary?
2: Good afternoon. Points on Vietnam.
0: Mm-hmm.
2: MAG, Military Assistance Advisory Group, was sent in 1954. My father was in it. Our family moved there in 1955.
0: You moved to Vietnam?
2: My younger brother was born in Saigon.
0: Wow. What a story.
2: I fought in Vietnam. What I'd like to say is I wish nobody would continue with, we were massacred people in Vietnam. There was an isolated incident at one time in My Lai, and it was by a gentleman who was turned down by the Army twice.
0: Lieutenant Kelly?
2: Nixon allowed him in under Project 100,000. It angers me in a way to be continually associated with the losingest people that were in Vietnam.
0: Yeah.
2: 85% of the people in Vietnam in the military were volunteers. Second World War, it was 40% of the greatest generation that volunteered. My father fought with Merrill's Marauders in Burma during the Second World War. He went on to serve 32 years, retired airborne ranger.
0: Mm-hmm.
2: So when I hear somebody call and say, well, there were a lot of massacres and these guys ought to confess, it's insulting, but it's so ridiculous as well.
0: Okay.
2: Well, thank you for your time.
0: Certainly, Gary. Thanks for putting that on the record. I appreciate the call. It's 51 minutes past the hour. I'll be back with you in 60 seconds. Stay here.

0: Hey, thanks so much for sharing our program and for reaching out to our stations and sponsors and letting them know that you're listening. It really means a lot to us.
1: You know, you don't
0: Between
1: have to
0: 1920
1: be religious,
0: and 1980, America went from the middle class being about 10 or 12% of us up to being over 60% of us. What drove that was high taxation. High tax rates. Woodrow Wilson had 91% income tax rate. Franklin Roosevelt, 90% income top income tax rate. Lyndon Johnson dropped it down to 74%. But from that, throughout that entire period of time, with the exception of the Roaring Twenties, this is a brief little 10-year period, 12-year period, the top income tax rate was in the neighborhood of 74 to 90%. And what that did was it caused really rich people to leave their money in their businesses and pay their workers well. And that produced the middle class. Reagan came along and dropped that top tax rate down to 25% and then 27%, and it's now in the 30s, and that's what killed the middle class. We need to bring back these high taxes. There's a whole article about it at HartmanReport.com. Will the morbidly rich ever go back to being good citizens? Check it out. 52 minutes past the hour. Picking up your calls here, Lori in McClenny, Florida. Hey, Lori, what's up?
2: Hi, good afternoon. I just wanted to stand up for the Vietnam veterans and every veteran. Mm-hmm. In my younger years, in my 20s, I equated what anti-war with anti-veteran. And the men in the Vietnam War were thrown into horrific, horrific situations.
0: Yep.
2: So I just want to say I love all veterans. I've learned.
0: I'm with you. I'm with you, Lori. The people who have volunteered to serve this country, or people who were drafted for that matter and actually showed up.
2: Yes.
0: You know, we owe a debt to, and, you know, regardless of what happened in Vietnam or what was done there, or Iraq or Afghanistan or, you know, any place else, I think we can blame the system. And we can certainly blame the presidents, but blaming the individuals is not kosher. Lori, thank you. Well said. Pat in Albuquerque, New Mexico. Hey, Pat, what's up?
3: I heard the caller in your conversation about inviting dissent, mm-hmm. and I'm frankly shocked that you haven't blocked me after my question for Camilla Jayapal and what I said about you and her, and that stands. The subject is Graham Platner, mm-hmm. and I don't think there's really I think there's evidence that this guy may not be worthy of being a free man. There's evidence to suggest that he should be relegated to a psychiatric evaluation. I don't know if you saw the photo of him at a wedding where he took off his shirt.
0: Mm-hmm.
3: And I guess...
0: I did.
3: I think he...
0: He showed it, actually, when he was interviewed by Lawrence or somebody. I think it was Lawrence
3: interviewed
0: him on MSNBC.
3: He said in a speech I heard, he said that as an excuse for claiming not to know what it was, that he wouldn't have shown his tattoo because the bride was Jewish and the whole bride's family
0: right.
3: was Jewish. Do you believe that?
0: You know, I don't really care, Pat.
3: Tell you what I believe. I'll tell you what I believe. I believe this nutcase took his shirt off with his Nazi tattoo to flex his Nazi muscles and rub it in the Jewish family's face.
0: Okay. All right. Well, Pat, you're entitled to your beliefs, and I get it. You don't like Graham Platner. Thanks for calling. Tom in Celebration, Florida. Hey, Tom. You got the last minute. What's up?
4: Hey. All right. Hey, I just want to ask, Christian Walker was pushing back,
0: mm-hmm.
4: And Trump's response to that is to
0: run away.
4: Is to walk away from the table.
0: Yeah.
4: So what's going to happen when Trump gets to that point of where he's got to make a decision? Is he going to walk away from something, or is he going to try to continue.
0: I think
4: on.
0: There's a good chance that after the election, he's gonna leave the White House. I mean, that wouldn't surprise me at all. So I got to run, Tom. I'm sorry, we're out of time, but we'll see. We'll see. But I agree. Donald Trump is a coward. Thanks so much for being with us today. Really appreciate it. We'll be back tomorrow, same time, same place. In the meantime, don't forget, democracy is not a spectator sport. It requires all of us, or it's not democracy. So get out there, get active, tag, you're it. Have a great afternoon. Be good to yourself and the folks around you. Stay safe. Eat your veggies. Get your exercise. And I will catch up with you tomorrow.
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5: While the production of my lowdown commentaries is high-tech, I confess that I'm antiquated. I still write each piece in longhand, applying my ballpoint to paper. This has caused bewildered glances from some who see me scribbling away in local coffee shops and bars. Recently, one fellow sidled up and whispered, "Watch out! If they see you doing this, they'll haul you off to the Smithsonian." But we handwriters might not be as obsolete as the key tappers assume. A fast-spreading grassroots movement is calling for schools to re-emphasize the value of writing and printing by hand instead of being wholly dependent on machines. Already, 24 states, as varied as Mississippi and California, now require public schools to teach cursive writing in 3rd through 5th grades. This squares with new understanding of how brains absorb information. While keyboards are faster, the slower, more tactile act of handwriting creates longer-lasting comprehension of letters and better retention of the thoughts they convey. Neuroscientists find that rote keystrokes on a computer require little mental engagement, while physically drawing out words and ideas takes coordination of multiple areas of the brain to focus memory, eyes, and fingers on creating a written product. Just writing this piece conjured up a fond remembrance of my early childhood, sitting on the floor of our home learning to draw the ABCs, both print and cursive, on those line practice pads. It was both an artistic exercise and the development of a foundational tool for a life of learning. This is Jim Hightower saying, yes, computer literacy is an indispensable element of today's childhood curriculum, but so is the richer development of human thinking through putting pen to paper. So let's do both.

0: president can't take a question. A war secretary insults the fallen. ICE lies about who it cages. Pelley sounds the alarm. And MAGA eyes violence. Good morning. This is the Commonwealth Report, news for the public, not the powerful. Follow us at commonwealthreport.news. Is the president's brain broken? President Trump stormed off an NBC News set on Sunday after Kristen Welker pressed him on his false claims that the 2020 election was rigged. Trump raised his voice, attacked the press, declared the interview over, and walked out. He's done it before, bailing on CBS in 2020 and NPR in 2022 when reporters pushed back. But this time the reaction came fast and hard. Critics called him emotionally unstable and said he'd gone on a paranoid, babbling rant. Congresswoman Yasmin Ansari put it bluntly, quote, "This man lost his mind a long time ago," she said. When a president can't sit through one honest question, that's not strength. That's a man who can't handle the truth about his own defeat. Whose side was Hegseth on at Normandy? Defense Secretary Pete Hegseth used the 82nd anniversary of D-Day to compare migrants crossing the Mediterranean to the Nazi invasion of Europe. Standing in the beaches where Americans died fighting fascism, he asked when Europe would stop the boats and the men arriving. The backlash was instant and bipartisan. A retired British air marshal called it ignorant and disrespectful. A national security writer noted Hegseth had somehow cast the West as the defenders of the beaches, the very spot where the Nazis stood. Commentator Anna Newman didn't hold back, quote, "Using D-Day commemorations as a platform for culture war politics is shameless," she said. Those soldiers gave their lives to defeat the ideology that Hegseth now seems to echo. Honoring them means understanding what they actually fought against. Are ICE's worst of the worst really criminals? Homeland Security keeps telling Americans it's hauling killers and rapists off the streets, calling detainees the worst of the worst criminal illegal aliens. But data obtained by the New York Times tells a different story. Most people locked up at the Delaney Hall facility in Newark, New Jersey, haven't been convicted of any crime. Nationwide, 43% of ICE detainees have no criminal history at all. At Delaney Hall, advocates and state data say roughly 90% have no record. The 1,000-bed prison run by the GEO Group under a $1 billion federal contract has seen hunger strikes and protests over the conditions inside. When the government smears working people as monsters to justify caging them because of the color of their skin, every one of us should be asking who's really being protected. This is how the press dies. Scott Pelley spent 37 years at CBS News. Now, in his first interview since being fired, he says new editor-in-chief Barry Weiss tried to bend a story to match the president. Pelley says a late email about the 60 Minutes segment on ICE killings in Minnesota, sent after the piece was already approved, asked his team to make the protesters look more violent. She also told him to describe Renee Good, the woman an agent shot dead through her windshield, as driving toward the officer. But the video showed her wheels turned hard the other way, away from him. But right now, CBS News is on fire, he said. Pelley refused the changes and was pushed out. When a newsroom rewrites a killing to fit a president's lie, the free press democracy demands starts to die. Why do most MAGA Republicans think violence is justified? A new analysis published in Injury Epidemiology has a number that should stop you cold. Nearly 56% of MAGA Republicans said political violence is usually or always justified to advance at least one of 21 political goals. Among non-MAGA, non-Republicans, that figure was about 25%. The good news is that they're no more willing to actually commit violence themselves than anyone else. Researcher Garen Wintermute urged caution about reading too much into any single group. Quote, "Looking at only one group can be misleading," he said. Still, when a movement this large shares a belief that violence can be justified, it builds a climate where violence becomes thinkable. And in a democracy, the ballot is supposed to be the only weapon we ever need and the surest protection against those who'd rather use force. And that's the way it is today, Monday, June 8th, 2026. I'm Tom Hartman. You know, other
1: countries enjoy benefits like free health care and cop.
2: This is the Tom Hartman Program.

0: Hey, top of the Monday to you. It's a brand new week. A lot going on. A lot to talk about today. Are today's evil, heartless bastards rebuilding the Confederacy? Also, is the president's brain broken? We'll talk about those things in the first hour of the program today. Whose side was Hegseth on at Normandy? This is very bizarre. And why do most MAGA Republicans think violence is justified? What's going on with that? In the third hour of our program, this is how the press dies. And are ISIS worst of the worst really criminals? So a lot to talk about today. Just you and me, no guests. Just you and me all day, all 3 hours here. And I want to start out with my op-ed today over at HartmanReport.com. It's titled, Are Today's Evil, Heartless Bastards Rebuilding the Confederacy? That phrase comes from a right-wing radio talk show host. Yesterday, Louise and I drove home from the ham radio conference over in Seaside, Oregon, that I mentioned on Friday we were going to go to. And we had a wonderful weekend, by the way. Drove down to Oceanside and, you know, saw the Oregon coast and just had a great time. But anyhow, it was about a two-hour drive home, you know, including stopping in Astoria to recharge the car and stopping in Kalama for breakfast. And on that two-hour drive, we decided, hey, let's listen to right-wing radio. It's been a while since we did that. We used to, you know, back when I used to do a show, also, you know, a morning show on KPOJ here in Portland, as well as the national. We used to do 6 hours of radio every day. Afterwards, we would drive down to Oregon City for lunch, and we'd listen to, you know, Michael Savage or whatever, you know, Rush Limbaugh and stuff like that. So it's been a while. And it was like stepping into a time machine, but not one tuned to, 10 years ago, but one tuned to the 1860s. Sorry. I mean, it seemed like we listened to a bunch of different shows, several of them on Sirius XM, a couple, you know, on local stations. And one host was pounding on, quote, how our tax dollars are being used to support those dirty Somalis in Minnesota who were committing massive welfare fraud that's just fine with Tim Walz and the Democrats. We know now that most of the welfare fraud in Minnesota is committed by white people, just for the record. Louise and I were astonished. We heard another note that immigration across the southern so-called open border during the Obama and Biden administrations, and no, Democrats don't open the border any more or less than George W. Bush did, frankly, or Donald Trump during his first administration. But that so-called open border not only brought us rapists and murderers, but that these immigrants from the South, who are, by the way, almost 100% Catholic, were bringing dangerous ideologies to America, which is, I think, the Republicans' way of saying their skin is brown. He noted, this right-wing host, he noted that they're wiping out our healthcare system and depriving good Americans of benefits through their massive fraud. Good white Americans, of course. He also, another host said, these black and brown people are even fraudulently voting. He didn't say black and brown, but it's obvious who he was talking about. Handing elections to Democrats, because that's why Democrats always open the border. I mean, it's just astonishing, the stuff that they're just like literally lying about. And meanwhile, right-wing news sites are bragging right now that under Trump, Vance, and Miller, only white people have been legally admitted to immigrate into the United States over the last 6 months. This is a fact. It's true. Because, as one host said, they are, quote, protecting the integrity of America, which means protecting the racial integrity of America. And this echoes Trump's false complaint that South Africa, that white people in South Africa are experiencing a so-called genocide. And then finally, we heard this one host who proclaimed that, I am an evil, heartless bastard, because, you know, he's opposed to social programs. He thinks that welfare should come from rich people, not from the government, not with his tax dollars. And then, you know, all these people were calling in afterwards going, I'm an evil, heartless bastard, too. Thank you for telling me. You know, and it was wild. It was wild. And by the way, he singled out, when he was talking about the social programs, he literally singled out black Somalis and Puerto Ricans. I mean, you know, they should just rename the show. Hey, racism on parade. Right. I mean, this is the modern version of the language of the white supremacist confederacy. It was an oligarchic, fascist, race-based movement or government that had finally ended democracy in the South by the middle of the 1850s, seized control of the press, imprisoned its opponents, and then attacked the rest of America trying to end democracy nationally. I mean, I wrote a whole book about this, The Hidden History of American Oligarchy. And what's astonishing is that our mainstream media, much like the Confederate newspapers in the 1950s, never, ever called this what it is, racism. And it's not like it's not obvious. I mean, Whiskey Pete goes to fired the black and female flag officers, is blocking the promotions of black and Hispanic officers. And on D-Day, you know, just last week, went to Normandy to lecture Europeans about the brown people they're letting gain refugee status, claiming that soldiers like my dad, who volunteered to fight in World War II, were battling for white supremacy. Here's exactly what he said.
1: It's past time we remember that they who fought at Normandy knew. We remember what they knew. Their legacy demands far more than quiet reflection. It requires our active vigilance. Sadly, today, European beaches are stormed by different dangerous ideologies.
0: Now, that right there is pretty weird, because we stormed the beaches, not the Nazis. The Nazis defended the beaches.
1: But he, you know, he says, sadly today, European beaches are stormed by different dangerous ideologies. Beaches in Spain, Italy, Greece, and Bulgaria, boats and men arrive. Just like we did, I guess. When will European capitals do something about that invasion, or is it too late? I pray not and I believe not. Well, the crowd just groaned. I mean, you know, the Klan called themselves a Christian political and social society. They had a famous slogan, all black men are potential rapists, all white women potential victims, which I heard echoed on right-wing talk radio over the weekend. Alexander Stevens, the guy who wrote and gave the cornerstone speech that kind of kicked off the Civil War, referred to the need to enslave black people and prevent them from participating in society to, quote, protect our form of civilization, because racial inequality is, quote, fundamentally wrong and a violation of the laws of nature. I mean, this is from his actual speech. It was March 21st, 1861. He said, our new Confederate government is founded upon exactly the opposite idea. Its foundations are laid, its cornerstone rests upon the great truth that the Negro is not equal to the white man, that slavery, subordination to the superior race is his natural and normal condition. This, our new government, is the first in the history of the world based upon this great physical, philosophical, and moral truth. Well, it wasn't the first. I mean, the Romans had slaves, the Greeks had slaves, although mostly their slavery was not race-based. But, you know, it goes on from there. And then now you've got Trump, you know, echoing this. Stevens, you know, who gave the cornerstone speech, said that the truth has been slow in the process of its development, like other truths in the various departments of science. He was calling this scientific racism, right? And now you've got Trump saying of Rashida Tlaib and Ilhan Omar, they had bloody, bulging, bloodshot eyes like crazy people, lunatics, mentally deranged and sick, who frankly look like they should be institutionalized and sent back to where they came from. Well, this is just Confederate rhetoric. J.D. Vance went over to Europe, to Germany, to support Alternative for Deutschland, the neo-Nazi party, and gave a very similar speech, you know, trashing the Germans for being upset that Elon Musk was doing Nazi salutes. I mean, what happened was when Putin bombed the crap out of Syria, about a million, you know, 3 or 4 million refugees, some argue as many as 5 million refugees, left Syria and northern Africa, went into Europe. Germany took in a million, publicly and you know, proudly. And now, as a result, from Sweden to France to Germany to Hungary, where Orban campaigned on building a wall to keep them out, this wave of immigration has led directly to this racist right-wing movement across the continent. And, you know, we've got the same thing here in America because because we changed the law in 1965 to allow brown and black people and Asian people to immigrate into the United States. They had been blocked since 1924. And that explains Trump and Miller's, you know, hysterical racist stuff. So, you know, as fascism expert Ruth Ben-Ghiat notes, their plan is explicitly for America to become a white Christian ethno-state. Evil and heartless, in other words, as the talk show host so gleefully proclaimed that Louise and I listened to yesterday. So the next time you see a media outlet basically whitewashing Trump's racist behavior, I mean, it's just astonishing to me that the media will not call this racism. So the next time you hear that, you know, you hear them doing this kind of racism with a wink and a nod and speaking in code, call them out.
2: This is the Tom Hartman Program.
1: 16 and a half minutes past the hour. I'll be back with you in just a moment.

0: And welcome back, Don in Pittsburgh, Kansas. Hey, Don, what's on your mind today?
1: Hi, Tom. Well, actually, I was mostly thinking about coming up on June 14th is going to be, you know, Trump's attempt to take over the 250th birthday celebration. And, of course, the bands all bailed on him. They were a second tier to start out with, and they bailed on him. So there aren't going to be any bands. You know, last year for June 14th, he had his military parade, which was very thinly attended.
0: Yeah.
1: Very thin. I don't know if you've ever seen any photographs from it, but
0: he tried to suppress. Yeah.
1: Yeah, he tried to suppress the photographs that were out on the
0: show. Yeah, the bleachers were empty, and, you know, yeah, it was pathetic.
1: Yeah. Yeah. And, you know, we have to remember that MAGA and all these people, they're not, they have a certain amount of power, but they're not all-powerful. Not everything they do works.
0: Yeah.
1: And, you know, their public support for this kind of thing is minimal. I mean, the war, what we need to talk about is the war, you know, the prices, in fact, the prices won't come under control. You know, racism, you gotta be a little bit careful with racism. Certainly, racism is part of what makes American capitalism work. There ain't no question about that. It's a big part. But you gotta go for more positive things. I mean, people want to have decent lives. They want their kids to be able to go to school.
0: Yeah.
1: We're looking at the reduction in the education level of the United States is now underway.
0: Oh, this has been ongoing since Reagan. And you mentioned June 14th, Trump's birthday and Flag Day, and, you know, when he's going to have his cage match. And what I find interesting is that several years ago, in preparation for the 250th anniversary of the United States, an organization was set up, and I believe it's a federal organization. I believe it's a federally chartered corporation. I could be wrong, but it's, you know. It's called America 250. George W. Bush is on the board. Barack Obama's on the board. Trump was invited to be on the board. I'm not sure if he is or not. And they were, and that organization was the organization that was supposed to put together and plan all of the events for our 250th anniversary. Trump has sidelined them and replaced it with a MAGA group, a MAGA corporation called Freedom 250, pretending that it's America 250. I mean, he's just basically stolen the whole thing, and he's turning America's, you know, whatever you call this centennial, 250th anniversary, into a Trump rally, into a MAGA, you know, hate fest. And then he's going to have this cage match on the front lawn of the White House where men just beat each other bloody. I mean, we're talking Caligula-style governing here, Don.
1: Yes, it's grotesque. It is. It's a throwback to the worst. You know, the different societies have their good point and bad points. And the bad points of the Roman Empire were certainly the games and the cruelty of that stuff. And this is definitely a throwback to that.
0: Yeah. I think Trump thinks that he's emperor. I really do. I mean, watching him with Kristen Welker on Sunday night, you know, how dare you challenge what I have to say? And, you know, it's just he either thinks he's emperor or he desperately wants to be the emperor of the United States.
1: Oh, yeah.
0: But he is trying to take us down that same Caligula road. And this guy, you know, Caligula, Nero, I mean, take your pick of the god-awful Roman emperors. That's him. Don, thanks for the call. Good talking to you. 20 minutes past the hour. I'll be back with you in 60 seconds. Stay tuned.

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The Commonwealth Report brings you honest, unfiltered reporting. 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Take back your news. I have 8 suggestions for Democrats for messaging. Democrats seem to have a messaging problem right now. First, Democrats must frame the fight in simple moral terms. Don't be wonky like, hey, we need to expand social safety. No, say no child in America should go to bed hungry. Second, Democrats need to stop playing defense and instead seize the populist high ground. Like when FDR said, they're unanimous in their hate for me and I welcome their hatred. Third, ruthlessly define the Republican opposition and the morbidly rich broligarchs who own them. Fourth, tell stories instead of facts. This is, I mean, Reagan did this with the black welfare queen. He had to lie about it, but we've got lots of great stories. That's number fourth. There's 4 more, and they're all over at HartmanReport.com. The title of the article is, If Obama Had Sent a Mob to Kill a Cop, Republicans Would Never Let You Forget It. And it's all about how Democrats can reinvent their messaging to start winning elections big. Check it out.

0: with Kristen Welker. I don't know if you caught the clips of this, but here's NBC's correspondent, Kristen Welker, just challenging him. I mean, he's like, oh, you know, the 2020 election was stolen from me. She's like, there's no evidence of that. And he's like, and they're stealing the election in California right now. Have you seen that? And she's like, where's your evidence? And like the third or fourth time she asked him to give some proof, he just says, that's it, darling. You know how Trump loves to talk to women, right, in demeaning ways. The guy is a rank misogynist, which I think is part of his appeal for MAGA men. And maybe even some MAGA women who think that, you know, women should be subordinate to men. You know, it's a woman's place is in the bedroom and the kitchen. Anyway, this was pathetic. It was just pathetic. And, you know, I think the responses are coming in. You know, I mean, by the way, this isn't the first time he did it. In 2020, he cut a CBS News interview short when he said he was being faced with unfair questions. Right. What a pathetic, thin-skinned little child, right? Same thing happened in 2022. He was being interviewed by NPR, and they kept pressing him on, can you provide some proof that you actually won the 2020 election? And he goes, I'm out of here. So in response to the way that he berated Welker, Kristen Welker, I mean, he really just trashed her. Representative Yasmin Ansari of Arizona said, quote, it's shameful. The Republicans in Congress continue to enable him in every way. He's destroying this country, and his mental decline and erratic behavior is a national security crisis. I agree. Tim Nichols, a staff writer with The Atlantic and a national security expert, said Trump is, quote, emotionally unstable and a man going on a paranoid babbling rant. Analyst Nicholas Duncan, a podcast host and writer, said it's such an embarrassing watch. Mehmet Mehta, another podcast host, writer, and reality TV star, said, quote, his brain is broken. And if you vote for any Republican at any level, this is what you're supporting. Being an ass blank at every turn. No matter what everyone says, because that's what the party has become. And that is what this party, the Republican Party, has become. It's become the Trump Party. It's become the fascist party. It's become the party of racists and haters. It's interesting. The 2 hours of right-wing radio that Louise and I listened to this weekend was 100% grievance. There was no constructive conversation whatsoever. It was all about grievance.
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0: Because that's all these guys have, is hate and victim. Oh, we're such victims. Oh, my God. And we hate those people. Oh, my God.

0: president can't take a question. A war secretary insults the fallen. ICE lies about who it cages. Pelley sounds the alarm. And MAGA eyes violence. Good morning. This is the Commonwealth Report. News for the public, not the powerful. Follow us at commonwealthreport.news. Is the president's brain broken? President Trump stormed off an NBC News set on Sunday after Kristen Welker pressed him on his false claims that the 2020 election was rigged. Trump raised his voice, attacked the press, declared the interview over, and walked out. He's done it before, bailing on CBS in 2020 and NPR in 2022 when reporters pushed back. But this time the reaction came fast and hard. Critics called him emotionally unstable and said he'd gone on a paranoid babbling rant. Congresswoman Yasmin Ansari put it bluntly, quote, "This man lost his mind a long time ago," she said. When a president can't sit through one honest question, that's not strength. That's a man who can't handle the truth about his own defeat. Whose side was Hegseth on at Normandy? Defense Secretary Pete Hegseth used the 82nd anniversary of D-Day to compare migrants crossing the Mediterranean to the Nazi invasion of Europe. Standing in the beaches where Americans died fighting fascism, he asked when Europe would stop the boats and the men arriving. The backlash was instant and bipartisan. A retired British air marshal called it ignorant and disrespectful. A national security writer noted Hegseth had somehow cast the West as the defenders of the beaches, the very spot where the Nazis stood. Commentator Anna Newman didn't hold back, quote, "Using D-Day commemorations as a platform for culture war politics is shameless," she said. Those soldiers gave their lives to defeat the ideology that Hegseth now seems to echo. Honoring them means understanding what they actually fought against. Are ICE's worst of the worst really criminals? Homeland Security keeps telling Americans it's hauling killers and rapists off the streets, calling detainees the worst of the worst criminal illegal aliens. But data obtained by the New York Times tells a different story. Most people locked up at the Delaney Hall facility in Newark, New Jersey, haven't been convicted of any crime. Nationwide, 43% of ICE detainees have no criminal history at all. At Delaney Hall, advocates and state data say roughly 90% have no record. The 1,000-bed prison run by the GEO Group under a $1 billion federal contract has seen hunger strikes and protests over the conditions inside. When the government smears working people as monsters to justify caging them because of the color of their skin, every one of us should be asking who's really being protected. This is how the press dies. Scott Pelley spent 37 years at CBS News. Now, in his first interview since being fired, he says new editor-in-chief Barry Weiss tried to bend a story to match the president. Pelley says a late email about the 60 Minutes segment on ICE killings in Minnesota, sent after the piece was already approved, asked his team to make the protesters look more violent. She also told him to describe Renee Good, the woman an agent shot dead through her windshield, as driving toward the officer. But the video showed her wheels turned hard the other way, away from him. "But right now, CBS News is on fire," he said. Pelley refused the changes and was pushed out. When a newsroom rewrites a killing to fit a president's lie, the free press democracy demands starts to die. Why do most MAGA Republicans think violence is justified? A new analysis published in Injury Epidemiology has a number that should stop you cold. Nearly 56% of MAGA Republicans said political violence is usually or always justified to advance at least one of 21 political goals. Among non-MAGA, non-Republicans, that figure was about 25%. The good news is that they're no more willing to actually commit violence themselves than anyone else. Researcher Garen Wintermute urged caution about reading too much into any single group. Quote, "Looking at only one group can be misleading," he said. Still, when a movement this large shares a belief that violence can be justified, it builds a climate where violence becomes thinkable. And in a democracy, the ballot is supposed to be the only weapon we ever need and the surest protection against those who'd rather use force. And that's the way it is today, Monday, June 8th, 2026. I'm Tom Hartman.
1: You You know, other countries enjoy benefits like free health care in college, modern mass transit, affordable housing, food, and drugs. They also have inexpensive internet and phone service without companies listening and selling their information. Schools that don't need to mention school shooters. Streets and parks filled with pedestrians and children instead of tents and homeless people. We, on the other hand, have the world's largest collection of billionaires. Most Americans probably didn't realize this was the choice they were making back in the election of 1980 when Reagan and Bush promised morning in America. But here we are. We have been just basically sold out to the billionaires by all these years of Republican, well, Reaganomics. What do we do about it? Well, there's a lot we can do about it, and it starts with getting politically active. There's a great op-ed about this over at HartmanReport.com. It's titled, America Chose Wealth Over Well-Being. Check it out. Did you know that every weekday we send out an email before the show giving you all the topics coming up so you could be fully informed and ready to interact with our program? Or that after the show we send out Sue's Stack, a list of every topic I've discussed along with clickable hot links to every source of information I've shared with you on the air? It's all completely free and available over at tom.tv, T-H-O-M.tv. Check it out. Welcome back. 34 minutes past the hour, so Pete Hegseth goes over to Normandy for the 82nd anniversary of D-Day and compares migrants crossing the Mediterranean to the Nazi invasion of Europe. I shared some of this with you just a moment ago in my rant, but I want to just go a little deeper into this real quickly, and then I'll pick up your calls. Speaking in Normandy, he said, today, sadly, different European beaches are stormed by different dangerous ideologies. I shared that quote with you earlier. And the response to this, I mean, first of all, he had it backwards. We stormed the beaches, not the Nazis. And he says, now the beaches are being stormed by other dangerous ideologies. Okay. Pardon me. You tell him, Pete. Pardon me. Greg Badwell, a retired British air marshal and former senior RAF commander, who was one of the first to respond to Pegseth's just obscene speech at Normandy. He said, the commemoration of the bravery, tragedy, and importance of D-Day is not ever the place to try to score cheap political points. What an ignorant and disrespectful dumbass. I think dumbass is a reasonable description for Pete Hegseth. I really do. Tom Nichols, who is also a national security expert as well as a staff writer at The Atlantic, pointed out, he said, making the analogy where the West is the defender of the beaches, you know, where the Nazis were, is not the smartest speechifying, as I pointed out a minute ago. He says, even for a man, some inside the Pentagon referred to as dumb McNamara. Republican Congresswoman Barbara Comstock reposted that tweet. Reed Galen, a Republican strategist, said, if you've been to the American Military Cemetery in Normandy and you've looked out over those rows of crosses and stars of David, and by the way, I have been, it's extraordinary, he said, you'll know how odious this man Hegseth is. These men didn't die for this ideology or a man like Pete Hegseth. And British attorney Jessica Seymour pointed to Hegseth's Dies Volt tattoo. That's from the 1095, you know, Pope Urban II declaring that all the Muslims need to be pushed out of Jerusalem. She said, by a far-right Christian nationalist, likely of the kind that favored the final solution, he should have been banned, you know, from Normandy. Tim Kaine even weighed in. He said, apparently our nitwit Secretary of Wardrobe thinks a new D-Day commemoration is an appropriate time to push his far-right ideology in Europe. The good news is that Europe isn't having it. And I think that's very good news. So what's on your mind today? Let's pick up some calls here. Alex in Edison, New Jersey. Hey, Alex, what's on your mind?
2: Hello, Tom.
1: Hey.
2: I just want to give some advice to everybody, just because all this fascism was really affecting my mental health. I'm not kidding. And that is just walk a little bit. Doesn't have to be every day. And by the way, the first 30 seconds, think. Get over that, and you'll be fine. And, you know, it's done a lot, and I don't know, just I could go on and on, but.
1: You know, walking is the healthiest exercise you can do. It's the least likely to injure you. I've injured my ankles twice trying to run, so I've given up being a runner. And more importantly, and I wrote a book about this called Walking Your Blues Away, which is still in print. It's bilateral. It activates the left hemisphere, then the right hemisphere, then the left hemisphere, then the right hemisphere, which is how EMDR works, the therapy where they move their finger in front of your eyes back from side to side while you're recalling horrible circumstances as a way of treating PTSD. You can actually treat your own PTSD. Again, you know, talk to a real therapist about this, but by walking and dealing with some of your memories. You're absolutely right, Alex. Walking is a great exercise. It's a great therapy. And there's just astonishing studies showing that people who walk as little as a half a mile a day, which is, what, about 5-6 blocks, extend their lifespan by as much as 10% and certainly improve the quality of their life, you know, when they get to be over 50. So spot on. Alex, thank you for the public service announcement. That was brilliant. Bob in Raleigh, North Carolina. Hey, Bob, what's on your mind today?
3: I'm all right, Tom. How you doing?
1: I'm fine. What's up?
3: I was going to say two quick things. And as, wow, HamFat, well, first, great song this morning from Louise and you guys listening on the way back from a HamFest.
1: Yeah.
3: Oh, my God. I can say I've actually been to one. So that's a small percentage of the world who does it.
1: Yeah. Yeah. WA8MWL here.
3: Okay. Well, two things I wanted to mention to Mateo was that I did see the movie Pressure, and you know,
1: isn't that brilliant?
3: For those, oh man, it also brought back that both my groomsmen. I mean, I was born in '56.

0: when he decided between either Democratic or Republican, he decided to go the Republican route. But it was different. Mm-hmm. People knew how to work together.
1: Yeah.
0: Now,
1: well, Eisenhower was a Republican.
0: There's nothing left.
1: And yeah. he was a big advocate for Social Security and unions. And education. I mean, I you know, Eisenhower saved my life, you know, when I was in the second grade and Sputnik went up and he started this program for gifted kids that I got enrolled into. And because I was one of those ADHD, easily bored kids, and suddenly I was being challenged constantly. I mean, it was just it was wonderful. And, you know, as a result, I started college when I was 16. But I mean, you know, Eisenhower was a good guy. I can give you 100 things he did wrong, you know, including what happened in Iran. But given the times but the Eisenhower Republicans are gone. That was my dad. No. He was an Eisenhower Republican. John McCain was sort of an Eisenhower Republican, you know, maybe a half Eisenhower, half Reagan. But now even the Reagan Republicans are leaving. You know, it's all this MAGA cult of hardcore white racists with all this hate and resentment that just oozes through right wing talk radio. We were just astonished on Sunday listening to 2 hours of right-wing talk radio, half a dozen different hosts. Well, it's incredible.
0: Well, the last, I agree. Well, in keeping with that, in fighting the hate and the ooze and the power grabbing, I just want to echo and affirm what you say about being part of the Democratic Party. I have been part of it. I was an independent for many years, and I've now joined the party for about 10 years in the first term with Trump. And so, three things for people, please get involved. Number two is I helped write two resolutions for Wake County, which had gone to the Democratic plank, which is going to go for the statewide convention.
1: Very cool.
0: One for data centers putting a 2-year moratorium, and the other one is protecting groundwater, because about a third of all North Carolinians get our water from groundwater. Mm. So, I mean, you can make a difference.
1: Yeah.
0: And so I'm just affirming what you're saying. And the last thing is, you like to use some sort of acronym for Republicans, and I just call them ICE. And you can take it from there. I call them incompetent, cruel, corrupt, criminal, enablers, and executioners. And I've told that to Bud, Senator Bud, and Tillis, and I said, help me, correct me if I'm wrong.
1: Yeah.
0: And of course, it's like speaking into the wind, but that's okay. Yeah. But at least you're right. You're absolutely right.
1: So, we still have to speak our truths. Yeah. Good one, Bob. Thank you very much. Excellent. Excellent points.
0: Time.
1: Good talking to you. John in Minneapolis. Hey, John, what's up?
2: Yeah. I wanted to say that our economy has grown from the labor of illegals and people who are undocumented, which doesn't necessarily mean that they're illegal. They've presented themselves at the border. And to be an illegal means that you've committed a misdemeanor, unless that's changed, mm-hmm. as far as I know.
1: It's a civil offense to be here without documentation. It's not a criminal offense.
2: No. And, you know, most of the people that in that detention center that committed a crime, it's like, you know, traffic stops and things of this sort. Mm-hmm. It doesn't make any sense for criminals, you know, to come here, first of all, illegally, sneak over the border, and then commit crimes. Why? Why would they do that? They're not going to want to draw attention to themselves. And once they get a job, that's really what they just want to work.
1: Yeah, we have much more efficient police than Mexico does.
2: Yeah, and in this state, the Somalis, 90% of them are citizens of this country, and a good portion of them were born in this country. And they were invited to come here by not just the governor, it was a Democratic governor, Rudy Perpich, and other groups, because their labor was needed. Mm-hmm. I worked in a hospital for years. We could not have done what we've done in the time that, in the 33 years that I've worked here in Minnesota without, people from other countries, and they eventually, they were legally here, or some of them were undocumented and working on getting their green card. Yeah. But it just annoys the heck out of me. And yes, Greg Hesketh is a Nazi, and he's from

0: Minnesota too, which is really it depresses me. But you know, what can you say? I mean,
1: well, here's the story, John. Here's you know, it begins in 1924. With the Reed, John, I forget the name of the act, but it's in my article.
0: I know what you're talking about.
1: In 1924, they used the census of 1890, and they used the census of 1890 because there were, starting around 1900, you started seeing waves of non-white people immigrating into the United States.
0: Right, Southern.
1: And so they so they used the census of 1890 when setting aside black people and Native Americans, virtually all legal citizens, voting citizens of the United States, black people were, you know, under Jim Crow at the time, were white people. And so they used the census of 1890 and said no immigrants, you know, no immigration can change the racial makeup of America from 1924 forward.
0: Exactly.
1: So that became the law in 1924. Yep. In 1956, LBJ blew that up with the, I think it was the Hart-Celler bill, and said, no, you can come in regardless of your race.
0: 1966,
1: 66. Yeah. Oh, did I say 56?
0: Yeah.
1: Thank you.
0: Yeah.
1: It was. I think it was 65, actually. But whatever year it was, that changed. And the consequence of that is that today you've got nine states that are majority minority. The United States within 15 years will be majority minority. You know, as an entire nation, there will still be mostly white states like, you know, Montana and Wyoming. But and there are 140 million people, non-white people in the United States out of the 330 million of us. And that's why the Department of Homeland Security under Kristi Noem tweeted that they want to denaturalize and deport 100 million Americans. They want to strip them of their citizenship. And Trump has come out and said that this is what he wants to do. They want to purge all the black and brown people and Asian people out of this country, get the hell out, and turn this country back into a white ethnostate. That's what they're all about. John, I got to run. But thank you for the call. Well said. It's 48 minutes past the hour. Excuse me. I'll be back with more of your calls in just a moment. Stay with us.

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1: It's a place where smart people get their news. I'll be right back to your calls.

0: And welcome back, Steve, in Simi Valley, California. Hey, Steve, what's on your mind today?
1: Yeah. Okay. Hey, Trump made a big deal about how he's astounded California is taking such a long time to count ballots. But a little history lesson about California. In 2010, when Kamala Harris ran for attorney general, the DA from L.A., Steve Cooley, was declared the winner. In fact, he talked to his people, and it wasn't until later that week that the later votes came in to give Kamala Harris the election. In 1960, the night with Kennedy and Nixon, that night, the networks projected Kennedy the winner because they thought he won California. And it wasn't until another state hadn't come in yet. But 2 weeks later, when all the absentee ballots came in, California went to Richard Nixon. So this is nothing.
0: Because Nixon was from California. He'd been their congressman for years. Yeah.
1: Right. And in 1948, when Dewey defeats Truman, well, one of the things that changed because California is one of the last states to come to Truman.
0: Right.
1: And finally, the most powerful one is 1916 when Woodrow Wilson ran for re-election against Charles Evan Hughes. Charles Evan Hughes was declared the winner. He thought he was the winner. California reported a couple days late, and the famous story was that the press went to Charles Evan Hughes' home, and his assistant answered the door and said, "I'm sorry, but the president is sleeping." And the press said, "Well, we got a message for him. Tell him he's not president anymore."
0: I love it.
1: Steve,
0: thanks for the historical perspective. I appreciate it. That's great. That was a great collection of stuff that you gathered there, and thank you for sharing it with us. Uncle Russell in Lafayette, Indiana. Hey, Russell, what's up?
2: Hey, Tom, what's up? This message is for anybody in mainstream media who is just sick of it. There was a show on when I was a kid called The Andy Griffith Show.
0: I remember it well.
2: And this bully, I love that show.
0: Me too.
2: This bully was picking on Opie, and Andy told Opie, he said, "You know what he's doing is wrong. Stand up to him and take the black eye. You'll feel better about yourself." So when it comes to racism, yes, stand up to the racist, take the black eye. They're going to try to have you fired, have you arrested. They're going to smear you. Stand up to the racist, take the black eye. You'll feel better about yourself.
0: I love
2: it. That's all I got, bud.
0: I love it. Well, you know, a little bit of wisdom from Andy Griffith, always a good thing.
2: A lot of life lessons there.
0: Yeah. It really, you know, that TV show, I mean, that was in South Carolina, right? Or was it North Carolina that it was supposedly placed?
2: North Carolina.
0: North Carolina. And I think
2: the city where he grew up.
0: Yeah, and I think that, I think Griffith was from that area. And Ron Howard, of course, now is, you know, a famous movie producer and everything. But that show really, in some way, I realize it was an all-white show, but that, you know, it was the 50s and the early 60s.
2: Right.
0: But it really personified the positive values, or many of the positive values of America, and of policing. You know, I'd love to see police officers back, you know, no longer wearing, you know, camo and body armor and carrying automatic weapons and all this kind of crap. Russell, thank you for the call. We'll be right back.

0: Hey, thanks so much for sharing our program and for reaching out to our stations and sponsors and letting them know that you're listening. It really means a lot to us. You know, Richard Nixon and Spiro Agnew both took cash bribes while they were in the White House. Since then, you know, the Supreme Court, or at least five Republicans on the Supreme Court, made it a lot easier for politicians to take bribes with their Citizens United decision, which basically legalized political bribery as long as it's done through campaigns or PACs or super PACs. But for some people, there's just never enough money, right? Donald Trump has been running small-time hustles to make money for decades, selling sneakers, Bibles, steaks, vodka, water. But now he's hit the big time. He's got these fungible tokens, right? Fungible crypto assets, which are basically just digital pictures of Donald Trump that say, fight, fight, fight. And he has turned them into an $8 billion machine. His wife is in on this, too, with his Trump coin. It's a new way that foreign powers and billionaires in the United States can just shovel money into Donald Trump's pocket. There's a whole article about it over at HartmanReport.com titled Presidential Payola, the Evolution of Political Bribery. Check it out. Welcome back. 54 minutes past the hour. Picking up your calls here. George in Cripple Creek, Virginia. Hey, George, what's up?
1: Hey, Tom. Interesting article in Investi on June 6th. Reclaiming the language, why Ukraine agreed to expand Hungarian ethnic rights in the Transcarpathian region, right? Transcarpathian is the area between western Ukraine and eastern Hungary, and from 9th century to 1919, it was an integral part of the Hungarian kingdom. And Ukraine is allowing the use of the Hungarian language in transacting official government business in schools and public events like public meetings. And in return, Hungary removed its veto on allowing Ukraine to enter into talks to enter the EU, and its veto on the $90 billion or so EU aid package to Ukraine.
0: I thought that change in Hungary's posture with regard to Ukraine and the EU was the result of Peter Magyar winning the election.
1: Exactly right. He's the one that negotiated that.
0: Oh, okay. Wow. So they really are.
1: That's a big deal. Orban was using, supposed repression of Hungarian ethnic rights and the Transcarpathians as a reason to veto aid to Ukraine and Ukraine accession to the EU.
0: Now,
1: and there are about 150,000 ethnic Hungarians in Transcarpathian. That's about 10% of the population.
0: Yeah. Now, Russia, for a long time, George, has claimed that the reason why they're trying to take at least the eastern and northern parts of Ukraine is because it's heavily populated by Russian speakers as a result of people being moved around, by the Stalinists. What are your thoughts on
1: exactly
0: that?
1: Right. And Well, here's another one. On May 25th, Putin signed a bill to enable the Russian military to deploy to any foreign country where Russian citizens are facing arrest, detention and trial, or other perceived persecutions. So I think this is Putin laying the groundwork for possible, intervention into the Baltic states.
0: Yeah.
1: Because, in Lithuania,
0: right,
1: and
0: Latvia,
1: Estonia,
0: yeah.
1: I think Russians are about 20% of the population. So, he's laying the groundwork for a possible intervention into the Baltic states.
0: Wow. And Transnistria?
1: Like you said, he used the same excuse when he invaded Ukraine.
0: Yeah, and Moldova and Transnistria as well, right? Incredible.
1: Exactly right.
0: Yeah. George, great to hear from you. Thank you for the report on the Russian media. I appreciate it. Always nice talking with you.
1: Thank you, and keep up the good work.
0: I'll do my best, George. We'll be right back.
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3: While the production of my lowdown commentaries is high-tech, I confess that I'm antiquated. I still write each piece in longhand, applying my ballpoint to paper. This has caused bewildered glances from some who see me scribbling away in local coffee shops and bars. Recently, one fellow sidled up and whispered, "Watch out! If they see you doing this, they'll haul you off to the Smithsonian." But we handwriters might not be as obsolete as the key tappers assume. A fast-spreading grassroots movement is calling for schools to re-emphasize the value of writing and printing by hand instead of being wholly dependent on machines. Already, 24 states, as varied as Mississippi and California, now require public schools to teach cursive writing in 3rd through 5th grades. This squares with new understanding of how brains absorb information. While keyboards are faster, the slower, more tactile act of handwriting creates longer-lasting comprehension of letters and better retention of the thoughts they convey. Neuroscientists find that rote keystrokes on a computer require little mental engagement, while physically drawing out words and ideas takes coordination of multiple areas of the brain to focus memory, eyes, and fingers on creating a written product. Just writing this piece conjured up a fond remembrance of my early childhood, sitting on the floor of our home learning to draw the ABCs, both print and cursive, on those line practice pads. It was both an artistic exercise and the development of a foundational tool for a life of learning. This is Jim Hightower saying, yes, computer literacy is an indispensable element of today's childhood curriculum, but so is the richer development of human thinking through putting pen to paper. So let's do both.

0: president can't take a question. A war secretary insults the fallen. ICE lies about who it cages. Pelley sounds the alarm. And MAGA eyes violence. Good morning. This is the Commonwealth Report. News for the public, not the powerful. Follow us at commonwealthreport.news. Is the president's brain broken? President Trump stormed off an NBC News set on Sunday after Kristen Welker pressed him on his false claims that the 2020 election was rigged. Trump raised his voice, attacked the press, declared the interview over, and walked out. He's done it before, bailing on CBS in 2020 and NPR in 2022 when reporters pushed back. But this time the reaction came fast and hard. Critics called him emotionally unstable and said he'd gone on a paranoid babbling rant. Congresswoman Yasmin Ansari put it bluntly, quote, "This man lost his mind a long time ago," she said. When a president can't sit through one honest question, that's not strength. That's a man who can't handle the truth about his own defeat. Whose side was Hegseth on at Normandy? Defense Secretary Pete Hegseth used the 82nd anniversary of D-Day to compare migrants crossing the Mediterranean to the Nazi invasion of Europe. Standing in the beaches where Americans died fighting fascism, he asked when Europe would stop the boats and the men arriving. The backlash was instant and bipartisan. A retired British air marshal called it ignorant and disrespectful. A national security writer noted Hegseth had somehow cast the West as the defenders of the beaches, the very spot where the Nazis stood. Commentator Anna Newman didn't hold back, quote, "Using D-Day commemorations as a platform for culture war politics is shameless," she said. Those soldiers gave their lives to defeat the ideology that Hegseth now seems to echo. Honoring them means understanding what they actually fought against. Are ICE's worst of the worst really criminals? Homeland Security keeps telling Americans it's hauling killers and rapists off the streets, calling detainees the worst of the worst criminal illegal aliens. But data obtained by the New York Times tells a different story. Most people locked up at the Delaney Hall facility in Newark, New Jersey, haven't been convicted of any crime. Nationwide, 43% of ICE detainees have no criminal history at all. At Delaney Hall, advocates and state data say roughly 90% have no record. The 1,000-bed prison run by the GEO Group under a $1 billion federal contract has seen hunger strikes and protests over the conditions inside. When the government smears working people as monsters to justify caging them because of the color of their skin, every one of us should be asking who's really being protected. This is how the press dies. Scott Pelley spent 37 years at CBS News. Now, in his first interview since being fired, he says new editor-in-chief Barry Weiss tried to bend a story to match the president. Pelley says a late email about the 60 Minutes segment on ICE killings in Minnesota, sent after the piece was already approved, asked his team to make the protesters look more violent. She also told him to describe Renee Good, the woman an agent shot dead through her windshield, as driving toward the officer. But the video showed her wheels turned hard the other way, away from him. "But right now, CBS News is on fire," he said. Pelley refused the changes and was pushed out. When a newsroom rewrites a killing to fit a president's lie, the free press democracy demands starts to die. Why do most MAGA Republicans think violence is justified? A new analysis published in Injury Epidemiology has a number that should stop you cold. Nearly 56% of MAGA Republicans said political violence is usually or always justified to advance at least one of 21 political goals. Among non-MAGA, non-Republicans, that figure was about 25%. The good news is that they're no more willing to actually commit violence themselves than anyone else. Researcher Garen Wintermute urged caution about reading too much into any single group. Quote, "Looking at only one group can be misleading," he said. Still, when a movement this large shares a belief that violence can be justified, it builds a climate where violence becomes thinkable. And in a democracy, the ballot is supposed to be the only weapon we ever need and the surest protection against those who'd rather use force. And that's the way it is today, Monday, June 8th, 2026. I'm Tom Hartman.
1: You You know, other countries enjoy benefits like free health care and college, modern mass transit, affordable housing, food, and drugs. They also have inexpensive internet and phone service without companies listening and selling their information. Schools that don't need to mention school shooters. Streets and parks filled with pedestrians and children instead of tents and homeless people. We, on the other hand, have the world's largest collection of billionaires. Most Americans probably didn't realize this was the choice they were making back in the election of 1980 when Reagan and Bush promised morning in America. But here we are. We have been just basically sold out to the billionaires by all these years of Republican, well, Reaganomics. What do we do about it? Well, there's a lot we can do about it, and it starts with getting politically active. There's a great op-ed about this over at HartmanReport.com. It's titled, America Chose Wealth Over Well-Being. Check it out.

0: This is the Tom Hartman Program.
1: Hey, welcome to the second hour of our program. This is rather disturbing. People are frustrated, angry, and in many cases desperate. I mean, 40% of America can't deal with a $400 expense. 60% of America can't deal with a $1,000 unexpected expense. That's, you know, roughly half of us are just living on the edge, living, you know, just hanging on by our fingernails. And this is the clear result of 45 years of Reaganomics, of trickle-down economics, of so-called conservative economics, of gutting our unions. We, you know, a third of us used to be unionized, which meant that the unions established what was basically the prevailing wage, the local wage floor, wage and benefits floor that other employers had to compete with. And so they offered union-like benefits. So, when Reagan came into office in 1981, a third of us were in unions. Two-thirds of us had the equivalent of a union job in terms of pay and benefits. Two-thirds of us. And you could be in the middle class. You could buy a home. You could buy a car. You could take a vacation. You could put your kids through college on a single paycheck in 1981. Two-thirds of America. Today, it's 43% of America that can do that, and it requires two paychecks. Because the Republican Party came into power and said, these middle class people have too much political power. They have too much, and that's because they have too much wealth. Seriously, Russell Kirk wrote a book about this called The Conservative Mind that conservatives love to call the Bible of the movement. And the way it worked was, you know, in the 1960s, they looked at the women's movement, which was, you know, emerged out of the 1961 legalization of the birth control pill. And said, and you know, women were saying we want equality across the board, but particularly in the workplace, and that freaked out the men. And then you had the young people, people like myself. I was an anti-war hippie, you know, at SDS in the 60s, and said, you know, these young people are out of control. And they looked at black people, at the civil rights movement, and brown people, at Cesar Chavez, who, you know, has now turned out to be kind of a creep, but. Or even a criminal, but in his personal life, but his farm workers union, you know, was organizing Hispanics, and so you had these civil rights movements that, you know, peaked with Martin Luther King and the assassination ultimately of King and all that sort of thing in the 60s, and many of our cities on fire in every case, by the way, and I think it's really important to note because the Republicans love to talk about this. When they talk about the 60s, they love to talk about, oh, those black people were rioting all over the country, burning down the city. Every single one of those so-called riots was a response to an incident of police, unprovoked police violence against unarmed black people. Every single one of them. You can go back and look it up. Every single one was a George Floyd kind of thing. But in any case, the Republicans looked at all this, the women, young people, black people, in the 1960s and said, holy cow, these people have too much time on their hands. They have too much money. We've got to impoverish them. And I'm not exaggerating here. I mean, this was literally, William F. Buckley wrote about this in the late 1950s. You know, in fact, he wrote an op-ed for National Review in which he talked about the natural superiority of the white race. And you know, how these movements, the women's movement, the civil rights movement, and the anti-war movement. You know, John Ehrlichman famously did an interview in which he said, you know, he was asked about the Nixon's war on drugs. And he said, you know what that really was? He said, we had two enemies. I'm paraphrasing here, but this is pretty much word for word. He said, we had two anti-war hippies and black people. And we couldn't outlaw being anti-war or having long hair, and we couldn't outlaw being black. But what we noticed was that a lot of the black people were using heroin, and a lot of the hippies were smoking pot. And so we super criminalized those drugs so we could bust up, so we could break up their meetings and their people, and we could invade their homes and terrorize them and basically destroy their movements. So this war against there being too many wealthy middle-class people, the middle class being too rich, has been going on since the Nixon administration, but it really went on steroids with Reagan when he declared war on unions in 1981, when in 1983, when he stopped enforcing our anti-monopoly laws and legalized stock buybacks so that executives could basically strip money out of corporations. And that has brought us to the point where people, particularly white people who remember, if not through their own lived experience, but because their parents lived through it, who remember the 50s, 60s, 70s, 80s, when on a single paycheck you could raise a family, buy a house, buy a car every 2 or 3 years, take a vacation, and put your kids through college with a single paycheck. They remember that. And they're furious that it's gone. And the result of that is now this study that just came out, this one in three Americans now say violence is justified for at least one political goal. And the most supportive of violence is MAGA Republicans. Among MAGA Republicans, for Americans who identify as MAGA Republicans, the number who support violence in service of politics climbs past 50%. It's 53%. 10% of all respondents strongly agree that the current federal administration, that's the Trump administration, quote, should use the military to help enforce its policies in the United States. I mean, it's scary stuff. 35% of Americans said political violence is justified. This is up 3 points from a year ago. People are over it. People are sick and tired of being sick and tired. They're furious that their insurance rates have exploded as a result of, you know, 45 years of the Republican war on us. Back in the 70s, my first really successful business was a little herbal tea company that Terry O'Connor and I started in 1971. And by 73, 74, we had 18 employees. We had this old, it was the Oles Mansion, R.E. Oles, the guy who started Oldsmobile. He had a summer home in Okemos, Michigan, and it was a big old mansion that we rented the whole building and turned it into a factory to bag up herbs, herbal teas and smoking mixtures. And we were able to provide health insurance to every single one of our people. It cost us $35 a month, as I recall, per person. And it was comprehensive insurance. It was through Blue Cross Blue Shield. Because at that time, all three hospitals in Lansing, St. Lawrence, Ingham Medical, and Sparrow, were nonprofits because the law required it. And Blue Cross Blue Shield was a nonprofit because the law required it. Well, Reagan did away with that, too. So by the mid-80s, you saw this the beginning of the modern explosion of healthcare costs. So people are looking at this, and they know it wasn't always like this in America. We once had a strong and vibrant middle class, and it's been gutted. It's just been gutted by these Republican policies. And people also realized that there were Democrats who hopped on that neoliberal train as well. You know, Bill Clinton declaring the era of big government is over and welfare as we know it, it's the end of welfare as we know it. And Barack Obama doing the Affordable Care Act with no public option. I realize Joe Lieberman stabbed him in the back on that, but nonetheless, I think he could have fought for it. No public option, and basically turning most of our healthcare system over to a handful, 7-8 very large, very politically active, very heavily lobbying, spiffing politicians on both parties, health insurance corporations. So people are fried. People are furious. And they're not sure why. That's the amazing thing. Our media just never talks about this. That we are still living. You know, we still don't have an income tax rate that's above 50% for the morbidly rich. Jeff Bezos, these guys, they're paying nothing in income taxes, functionally. Corporations are paying nothing. You know, Amazon last year, I believe, paid nothing in income taxes. This is just wrong. But people don't realize it's the GOP by and large.
0: This is the Tom Hartman Program.
1: And that's why people who speak out, the AOCs, the Graham Platners, the Bernie Sanderses, the Elizabeth Warrens, are so popular.

0: welcome back. And Byron in Baton Rouge, Louisiana. Hey, Byron, what's on your mind today?
1: Hey, Tom. What do you think of the Andy Beshear, the Democratic governor in Kentucky, a red state? Do you think he would be a good presidential candidate for the Democrats in 2028?
0: I don't think he would be a bad candidate. He's been on this program once. He's got a podcast that has SiriusXM has bumped my show now, I think three or four times the first hour of our program. They just knock us off the air and put Andy Beshear on. So clearly somebody at SiriusXM thinks he should be president. I don't know. He leans heavily on his Christianity, on his and the kind of the progressive Christianity, the Matthew 25 Sermon on the Mount Christianity, the help your neighbors Christianity. That appeals to me. I don't know his position on money in politics. I don't know who's funding him. There's a lot of a lot that I frankly don't know. I don't know his position on a whole spectrum of policies. So I'm not ready to make an endorsement. I do know J.B. Pritzker's position on those things and where his money comes from, and I would endorse J.B. Pritzker in a New York minute. He's my favorite candidate out of all the people who are emerging. But you've got Josh, you've got him, you've got Josh Shapiro, you've got Gavin Newsom. There's a bunch of potential candidates, but keep in mind, we're 2.5 years away from the election, 2.5 years before the 2008 election. Nobody even knew who Barack Obama was, it's just, there's 2.5 years before the 1992 election, nobody knew who Bill Clinton was. 2.5 years before the 1976 election, literally nobody knew outside of Georgia who Jimmy Carter was. So anything is possible right now, Byron. With regard to Andy Beshear, he seems like a good man. He certainly has the right values. But I just don't know enough about him to really emphatically say one way or the other.
1: Okay, well, just if you don't mind, what do you think about Ralph Nader and the Green Party in general? Do you think they hurt Democrats, or what's your feeling on that?
0: I love Ralph Nader. Ralph Nader wrote the foreword to my book on monopolies. Ralph's been on this program many, many times. I disagreed with his running for president in 2000. He got 90-some-odd thousand votes down in Florida, and George W. Bush won by 537 votes. I believe if Nader had not been on the ballot that we would have had a Democratic president in 2000. Ralph and I disagree about that, by the way. He's very pissed off at me for saying that. The Green Party in general, I support as local, locally, but typically when they show up in statewide or national elections, they take votes away from Democrats and often hand elections to Republicans, which is one of the reasons why Republicans often fund the Green Party. So, I love the values of the Green Party, but we do not have proportional representation. We don't have, in most places, instant runoff voting. And so we're stuck with this two-party system because of our first-past-the-post winner-take-all elections that we inherited from the founders. We're one of only six countries in the world like that. So for right now, I just stay with the Democratic Party and try and make it as much as progressive as possible. Byron, I got to run. Thanks for the call. Tired of news that protects the powerful? Get reporting with a backbone at The Commonwealth Report. News for the public, not the powerful. Twice daily, visit commonwealthreport.news and subscribe today, because democracy belongs to all of us. So what do we call the really, really mind-bogglingly rich? At the founding of the Republic, they were referred to as speculators or moneyed interest or aristocrats. In the years leading up to the Civil War, we called them the cotton lords and the plantation aristocracy. In the late 19th century, they were the robber barons. In the 1930s, FDR called them the economic royalists. But since the Reagan Revolution, we've just called them billionaires. And now, some of them want to call themselves tech bros. Like, That's kind of a good thing, you know, like tech is positive and bros, you know, like Mark Zuckerberg saying we need more masculine energy in American business culture. So we need a new phrase. I would like to suggest the morbidly rich. Morbidly suggests unhealthy. And the vast riches that some of these people have is unhealthy to our democracy, particularly since five Republicans on the Supreme Court said that morbidly rich people can buy politicians. And it's unhealthy for them, too. So morbidly rich. There's an op-ed over at HartmanReport.com all about it. Check it out. Welcome back. So, you know, what is happening to our media? It's, I think, a really important question. You know, this is how the press dies, the free press dies. Scott Pelley has pulled back the curtain. I think one of the most astonishing things, you know, he did this interview with the New York Times yesterday or the day before. I read it yesterday, where he, and in fact, there's video of it that you can see over at the New York Times website, where he points out that during the anti-ICE protests, when Renee Good was murdered by Jonathan Ross, the masked ICE thug who later called her he called her a bitch. He said something else nasty about her. I mean, you know, this is a disgusting human being, this Jonathan Ross murderer, who is now being protected by ICE. He's back on the job, right? And ICE and the federal government are refusing to even give her car to the state authorities so that they can conduct a murder investigation. It's just crazy. But anyhow, when that happened, or when CBS 60 Minutes was doing a piece about this more recently, since Barry Weiss took over, I mean, the backstory of this, of course, is that you've got this Nepo baby, David Ellison, whose father is the founder of Oracle and is one of the richest men in the world. So Nepo baby David buys the company that owns CBS and then replaces the editor-in-chief at CBS News with Barry Weiss, who has no television experience, no news experience, ran a website on Substack called The Free Press, which was basically a place where right-wing cranks posted their editorials. So he puts her in charge of CBS News, and she says, can you make the protesters, now this is around Renee Good, can you make the protesters seem more violent? And can you point out that Renee Good was trying to run over the officer who shot her? Now, the video shows that the car's tires were pointed away from the officer, not toward him. She was definitely not trying to run him down. She was trying to get away from him when he shot her in the face. In fact, he shot through the side window as she drove past him, this murderer, this cold-blooded murderer. And here's Barry Weiss saying, well, let's make it look, essentially, you know, not her words, my words, but essentially saying, well, let's make it look like Renee Good was actually trying to kill a cop and therefore the murder of her was justified. And let's make it look like these protesters were more violent than they actually were. And, you know, there's also the George Floyd protests. And I mean, it's just all this stuff, you know. As Pelley told the Times, two of the things in the email include, can we make the protesters look more violent? Now I'm paraphrasing, he says. I don't have the quote, but that's what it was communicated to me. And the other thing, Renee Good's car, you need to describe her as driving toward the officer. He says, on the video, you see the officer standing slightly off the front of the car, and you can clearly see Ms. Good's wheels turn completely as far as they will go away from the officer. But he shoots her in the head, kills her, and says something about her that I can't repeat in polite company. He says, we had already scrubbed the video archives looking for those scenes. Somehow that wasn't enough for Ms. Weiss. The video showed that the officer wasn't standing in front of the car and she wasn't driving toward him. But that's what the president said about that, and that's the way she wanted it described. And that's the thing. I mean, you know, the Ellison family are big supporters of Trump, big contributors to MAGA, big contributors to Trump. Increasingly across America, what we're seeing is that this billionaire class in particular, the morbidly rich, are skeptical of, if not outright hostile, to small-d democracy in America. And the one political party, the Democratic Party, that actually still talks about democracy. I mean, the Republicans are all, hey, let's kiss Donald Trump's ass. He's the emperor. He's the grand man. Whatever he says goes, don't you know? And look out, look out for those brown people and those black people and those Asian people and those women and those queer people. Oh, my God, they're destroying the country. You know, we should be a white Christian ethno state, don't you know? And here we've got a bunch of right-wing billionaires, apparently the Ellison family as well, just like the Murdoch family, this Australian billionaire family that have corrupted and poisoned our media and our politics, who are doing what the right-wing oligarchs in Russia did when Putin invited them to take over the media, and that is take over our media and spin our news. And it's disgusting. It's not something that should be happening in this country. So you might want to let CBS know your thoughts on that. They're now claiming, oh, we don't try to spin the news. Good luck with that, buddy. 27 minutes past the hour. What's on your mind? I'll pick up your calls in just a second.
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0: Defending America from the weapons of mass deception. I'll be right back with you.

0: president can't take a question. A war secretary insults the fallen. ICE lies about who it cages. Pelley sounds the alarm. And MAGA eyes violence. Good morning. This is the Commonwealth Report. News for the public, not the powerful. Follow us at commonwealthreport.news. Is the president's brain broken? President Trump stormed off an NBC News set on Sunday after Kristen Welker pressed him on his false claims that the 2020 election was rigged. Trump raised his voice, attacked the press, declared the interview over, and walked out. He's done it before, bailing on CBS in 2020 and NPR in 2022 when reporters pushed back. But this time the reaction came fast and hard. Critics called him emotionally unstable and said he'd gone on a paranoid babbling rant. Congresswoman Yasmin Ansari put it bluntly, quote, "This man lost his mind a long time ago," she said. When a president can't sit through one honest question, that's not strength. That's a man who can't handle the truth about his own defeat. Whose side was Hegseth on at Normandy? Defense Secretary Pete Hegseth used the 82nd anniversary of D-Day to compare migrants crossing the Mediterranean to the Nazi invasion of Europe. Standing in the beaches where Americans died fighting fascism, he asked when Europe would stop the boats and the men arriving. The backlash was instant and bipartisan. A retired British air marshal called it ignorant and disrespectful. A national security writer noted Hegseth had somehow cast the West as the defenders of the beaches, the very spot where the Nazis stood. Commentator Anna Newman didn't hold back, quote, "Using D-Day commemorations as a platform for culture war politics is shameless," she said. Those soldiers gave their lives to defeat the ideology that Hegseth now seems to echo. Honoring them means understanding what they actually fought against. Are ICE's worst of the worst really criminals? Homeland Security keeps telling Americans it's hauling killers and rapists off the streets, calling detainees the worst of the worst criminal illegal aliens. But data obtained by the New York Times tells a different story. Most people locked up at the Delaney Hall facility in Newark, New Jersey, haven't been convicted of any crime. Nationwide, 43% of ICE detainees have no criminal history at all. At Delaney Hall, advocates and state data say roughly 90% have no record. The 1,000-bed prison run by the GEO Group under a $1 billion federal contract has seen hunger strikes and protests over the conditions inside. When the government smears working people as monsters to justify caging them because of the color of their skin, every one of us should be asking who's really being protected. This is how the press dies. Scott Pelley spent 37 years at CBS News. Now, in his first interview since being fired, he says new editor-in-chief Barry Weiss tried to bend a story to match the president. Pelley says a late email about the 60 Minutes segment on ICE killings in Minnesota, sent after the piece was already approved, asked his team to make the protesters look more violent. She also told him to describe Renee Good, the woman an agent shot dead through her windshield, as driving toward the officer. But the video showed her wheels turned hard the other way, away from him. "But right now, CBS News is on fire," he said. Pelley refused the changes and was pushed out. When a newsroom rewrites a killing to fit a president's lie, the free press democracy demands starts to die. Why do most MAGA Republicans think violence is justified? A new analysis published in Injury Epidemiology has a number that should stop you cold. Nearly 56% of MAGA Republicans said political violence is usually or always justified to advance at least one of 21 political goals. Among non-MAGA, non-Republicans, that figure was about 25%. The good news is that they're no more willing to actually commit violence themselves than anyone else. Researcher Garen Wintermute urged caution about reading too much into any single group. Quote, "Looking at only one group can be misleading," he said. Still, when a movement this large shares a belief that violence can be justified, it builds a climate where violence becomes thinkable. And in a democracy, the ballot is supposed to be the only weapon we ever need and the surest protection against those who'd rather use force. And that's the way it is today, Monday, June 8th, 2026. I'm Tom Hartman.
1: You know, other countries enjoy benefits like free health care in college, modern mass transit, affordable housing, food, and drugs. They also have inexpensive internet and phone service without companies listening and selling their information. Schools that don't need to mention school shooters. Streets and parks filled with pedestrians and children instead of tents and homeless people. We, on the other hand, have the world's largest collection of billionaires. Most Americans probably didn't realize this was the choice they were making back in the election of 1980 when Reagan and Bush promised morning in America. But here we are. We have been just basically sold out to the billionaires by all these years of Republican, well, Reaganomics. What do we do about it? Well, there's a lot we can do about it, and it starts with getting politically active. There's a great op-ed about this over at HartmanReport.com. It's titled, America Chose Wealth Over Well-Being. Check it out. 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Human beings have a couple of unique characteristics. The first is that we can be very tender and loving and concerned and caring toward people we perceive as being our group, us. We can also be extraordinarily violent against people that we consider to be them, if we think of them or this other as a threat. Probably a classic example of this is Adolf Hitler convincing Germans that, you know, Jews were a threat to them and good Germans going along with the Holocaust. Well, this othering is built into our DNA. This is, you know, ancient stuff. And the Republican Party, since the time of Nixon, when he started, you know, picking up the white racist vote after Democrats laid it down in the 60s, Republicans have been using this to try to other minorities in America as a political strategy. And this is really deadly stuff. There's a whole op-ed about it over at HartmanReport.com. Is othering human nature's deadliest instinct? Check it out. Welcome back. 35 minutes past the hour. Picking up your calls. What's on your mind today? Dave in Hoffman Estates, Illinois. Hey, Dave. What's up?
2: Hey, Tom. Before I got on, what I'm going to tell you about, when you're mentioning about Hegseth, you think he might claim that John Belushi was correct when in Animal House when he said it was over when the Germans bombed Pearl Harbor? The MAGA didn't believe it in this bizarre world.
1: Yeah. Their grip on reality is thin.
2: Yeah, but on a more serious note, today in history, June 8th, in 1967, during the Arab-Israeli Six-Day War, 34 American crew members were killed and 170 were wounded when Israel attacked the USS Liberty, an intelligence gathering ship, in the Mediterranean.
1: Was that today?
2: Today's date.
1: Yeah, today's date. Yeah.
2: 59 years ago.
1: Yeah, most people didn't even know about that until about a decade ago, you know?
2: Yeah, they paid from... later on, till about 1980, but they dribs and drabs, you know, the $12 million or whatever. Israel later said that the Liberty had been mistaken for an Egyptian vessel.
1: Yeah.
2: Never mind that the USS Liberty was flying a large holiday-sized American flag, a 7x13 flag, at the time of the Israeli attack.
1: Yeah.
2: There's our friends, the Israelis.
1: And didn't Netanyahu's brother, wasn't he like on the beach and he died in that conflict or something, as I'm recalling?
2: Was that that or was it when he with Angola or whatever?
1: It was probably something else.
2: I thought that was the one when they got the hostages from that Idi Amin's land.
1: Yeah, I don't...
2: Yeah, his brother, Yoni or something? Was it Yoni?
1: I don't recall the details now. I just know his brother died, and he's...
2: But anyway, I don't believe those sailors from that USS Liberty have ever had any kind of monument. Maybe if they ever put together and put a Cold War veterans a monument in Washington or a memorial in Washington, D.C., they could be added, seeing that the Cold War was from 2 September 1945 to 26 December 1991, they would fall right in it.
1: Yeah, my experience has been that by and large, neither politicians from neither party want to acknowledge things that Israel has done that reflect poorly on the country. So,
2: yeah, you know. Well, not just Israel, just for the Cold War, they ain't done nothing for us either.
1: Yeah.
2: So,
1: yeah, it certainly seems
2: that way. Anyway, I just thought I'd bring that up, though, so it doesn't get buried in the annals of history.
1: There you go. Thanks for the reminder, Dave. Right. Thanks for the history lesson.
2: All right.
1: Good talking to you. Morris in Inglewood, California. Hey, Morris, what's up?
3: Hey, Tom, that rant you did last Monday, that was a classic. I should have recorded that one, but that's not why I called you. But anyway, I want to talk to you about my first presidential nominee for the U.S. presidency, Hunter Biden.
1: This guy has turned into the MAGA's worst nightmare on social media. It's incredible.
3: Tom, don't be stealing my thunder. My wife does that to me.
1: Anyway,
3: I love the way this man is pushing back on MAGA. He's polished. He's classic. He's repented, Tom. We don't do that. He's repented. Mm-hmm. You know, he's faced his demons, Tom.
1: Yeah.
3: He can relate to all of us. We can all relate to him. Excuse me. We can all relate to Hunter Biden. Remember the Sackler family? They had everybody on this country on dope. Everybody in this country knew somebody in their family or neighbor was on some dope, and they got busted. They paid a fine, but they also profited billions of dollars. The point I'm trying to make, Tom, is that a lot of people in this country got strung out on that stuff. He came back. He overcame it. Mm-hmm. And I like this man. I think he's going to be the first nominee. And you were talking about how Reagan decimated this country economically. Back in the day, a guy named J. Paul Getty, he owned a museum. He might have been the richest brother in the world, $370 million on a good day. Now he wouldn't even be in the top 1,000 people, richest people in this country anymore. And AIPAC, and I'm going to end with this, AIPAC is the greatest threat to humanity. It's the greatest threat to our economy. And if you got a politician that is taking money from AIPAC, they are part of the Epstein web, straight up. All right, Tom, let me let you go. Appreciate this platform.
1: Good rant, Morris. Thank you very much. Ron in Berrien Springs, Michigan. Hey, Ron, what's on your mind today?
4: Hi, Tom. Tom, Jonathan Netanyahu, that was the brother of the present Prime Minister of Israel.
1: Yeah.
4: His brother led the raid at Entebbe, where they freed...
1: Oh, it was Entebbe? Okay. Well, thank you for that,
4: Ron. Uganda, if I'm not mistaken, I think some Bader-Meinhof gang members were also part of that hijacked team, and they were all executed on the plane, and Jonathan was one of the few...
1: Interesting. I have flown through that airport in Entebbe, so anyway, back to...
4: I talked about Vietnam and Vietnam veterans who almost all of them are dying of Agent Orange, at least all the ones I know.
1: Yeah.
4: And it's not a pretty death. Some die quick, some linger with, you know, forms of prostate cancer and heart disease. You know, one thing that was heartening to me was when I see somebody like Limbaugh, who died of a sort of a related diagnosis of Agent Orange,

0: village. And this is not the first story that I've heard of a mechanized unit. And mechanized units are like five tanks, six armored personnel carriers, some other related trucks with heavily armed troopers, okay? Immense firepower you can bring down.
1: Sure.
0: And what they would do, they'd come up on a village, and the village would not know they're there, and they would just open fire, wipe out the village, arms, legs flying. And but the story in our local paper, and I can't say this gentleman who I've met at VA clinics, and we've talked a little bit, but he was in a unit, that a mechanized unit, that came upon a village, and allegedly they were engaged in one of the heaviest firefights. Mm-hmm. And they killed a big number of VC and VA soldiers. Mm-hmm. But I'm just curious, was that village, could that village, or maybe not even that village, maybe that village was a heavily armed VC and VA stronghold, but most of the village they would pull up on would just be wiped out, everybody. Yeah. And if you didn't have weapons in the village, they would have a stash set of weapons in a footlocker to throw around and take pictures of.
1: Sure.
0: But what I'm getting at is, how many soldiers who are veterans now who have lived through that and participated in massacres and are still holding it back? You know, but and why hold it back? Because a lot of veterans do support right wing, like Trump. I think they feel protected by the government, and if they're getting benefits for related diseases or wounds, their benefits could be in jeopardy. So, it's time for veterans, especially Vietnam veterans, to come out now and speak, because even though almost all of our veteran our members are dead or under knocking on the door, but they have joined forces with the Iraq veterans, Afghan veterans, to form Veterans Against Wars. And they do meet, and they do participate in demonstrations in the Capitol. It's never covered, but they're still, and that's the other reason. You know, yes, students were a great part of the anti-war movement, and other people, but one of the main drivers was anti-war active duty GIs and veterans groups,
1: yeah,
0: who spoke out against the war, who actively acted against the war in Vietnam.
1: Yeah, you're right.
0: And
1: VVAW was huge.
0: Yes, which I'm part of. Mm-hmm. But, you know, no action, in my opinion, whatever it was that was anti-war, considered was too big or too strong, because everything about the Vietnam War was wrong.
1: Yeah.
0: The first time we got stuck in Vietnam was after World War II. The French cleaned out their SS POWs, and they put them on U.S. Liberty ships and shipped them to Vietnam. And the sailors, the American sailors on those ships, protest. Every man, every enlisted man, signed a protest that we didn't want to take Nazi soldiers over to restart the Indochinese War, but we did it anyway. So our involvement with
1: that was in the mid '50s, right?
0: No, that actually was in '45, Tom.
1: Oh,
0: it was right. Yes, it was right after the.
1: Because the wasn't the official kind of beginning of American involvement in Vietnam when my recollection is that it was 1956 when the French pulled out and we basically stepped in.
0: Am I remembering
1: right?
0: I'm an error here. Our involvement with Ho Chi Minh and the Viet Minh, I don't think they were called Viet Minh at that time, but they helped us, in other words, helped my father, who spent 3 years in the Pacific fighting the Japanese, five bronze battle stars. Mm. That meant Ho Chi Minh and his communist soldiers, or whatever soldiers he had, were fighting the Japanese, were saving American pilots shot down over Indochina and bringing them back to fight, keep fighting. And our OSS went there and met with Ho Chi Minh, and the first OSS man to meet him said, "This is the guy we should be backing. This is the guy that people love."
1: Yeah. Well, he was a popular figure. I mean, you know, he wanted to bring prosperity to his people. I realize it was, you know, a pseudo-Marxist version of communism, but the alternative was, you know, continuing to be basically the vassals of the big fruit companies. You know, it's like
0: Tom. Also, Eisenhower has a big part in this. Eisenhower refused to let the boat go in 1950 because he said 80% of the Vietnamese people would vote for Ho Chi Minh. So we cannot let that boat go forward. But
1: interesting.
0: He did help it.
1: Yeah.
0: So
1: much for the anti-communist hysteria. Ron, thank you. Thanks for the history lesson.
0: Thank you, Tom.
1: Great talking with you. It's 46 minutes past.

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1: It's talk media for the sane among us. I'll be right back with your calls. Stay with us.

0: And welcome back, Skip in Seattle. Hey, Skip, what's on your mind today? Thanks for listening to KBCS.
1: Great timing. Great timing. I just got away from the computer printer to tell you about the a library dedicated solely to the Epstein files is opening in New York. I heard about this on the radio yesterday.
0: I thought it opened a couple weeks ago. Or was that
1: opening?
0: You
1: know about it. Okay. I wasn't sure if you talked about it. I don't get to listen to you regularly on the radio. So,
0: yeah,
1: it bears repeating that they've done 30-some million files that were redacted have been unredacted. And the public can just walk in there like a library and read them.
0: Wow. Wow.
1: Yeah, it's great work by a public service oriented citizen.
0: That's marvelous. When Lamar and I were writing a book on the Kennedy assassination, I spent days at the Kennedy Library in Boston, which is also a huge, facility with all the papers and everything. I would love to go to the Epstein Library and see, I mean, Trump's name appears in the Epstein files more than any other name except Epstein, which is astonishing.
1: It goes way back to the very beginning of Epstein. So it's not something new or something intermittent. It's consistent, continuous.
0: I am convinced. I don't have any evidence for this, but I think it'll come out eventually. But I'm just personally convinced that Trump's teenage modeling agency was somehow tied into that whole basically human trafficking operation.
1: Well, could be, but let me get off your diagram so other folks can call in. But it's called the Institute for Primary Facts.
0: There you go. Thank you, Skip.
1: People should look it up. Thank you, Tom. Bye bye.
0: Yeah, good talking to you, Pat in Bellevue, Washington, also listening on KBCS. Hey, Pat, what's up?
2: Oh, hi, Ben. I'm 92. I'm one of the survivors. I was there in London for the year 44.
0: Oh wow, you survived the Blitz.
2: I surprised, but only just. I was in 100 yards of certain death twice, and I was only 10 by that time.
0: Wow.
2: Then I survived starvation, too. Do you realize I never saw a fat man or fat woman of any description until I went to France in 48?
0: Yeah.
2: I never saw a fat person. I couldn't believe there was. I saw an American soldier at a checkpoint on the trains. I was astounded.
0: Yeah.
2: But anyhow, the other thing, people realized the rationing was, they didn't realize what they were being rationed for. Can you imagine having being rationed to 6 inches of bath water a week?
0: Yeah. Yeah, no, I've heard stories. My mother-in-law is 96. There are people, and still sharp as a tack, she's just wonderful. There are people who remember that era, and what a time to be alive.
2: I would say I traded for anything. I never got any schooling. Do you realize that the University of London, when they wanted to accept the students for the next year, we're talking 50-ish, they could not have checked people's education because it was so broken up. They went on IQ only.
0: Yeah. Yeah, remarkable.
2: And I got in on that.
0: Pat, great to hear your reminiscences. I'm out of time here, but thank you for the call and stay with us.
2: Okay, awesome. I'm writing a book anyway.
0: Oh, great. I look forward to that. Let us know when it's done. Thank you, Pat.
2: Okay.
0: Good talking to you. It's 10 minutes before the hour. I'll be back with you in just 1 minute.

0: Hey, thanks so much for sharing our program and for reaching out to our stations and sponsors and letting them know that you're listening. It really means a lot to us. So back in 1933, when Franklin Roosevelt became president, we were in the depths of the Great Depression. He raised the top income tax rate on billionaires from 25% to 90%. The ultra-rich were screaming, and here's what he had to say.
1: A number of my friends who belong in the very high upper bracket have suggested to me on several occasions of late that if I am re-elected president, they will have to move to some other nation because of high taxes here. Now, I will miss them very much.
0: He just took it right to them, right? Now, what came out of that was the world's largest and fastest growing and first major middle class. We can do this again. We just have to raise taxes on rich people. It's pretty straightforward. There's a whole article about it over at HartmanReport.com. Check it out. Welcome back. 52 minutes past the hour. Picking up your calls here, Eric in Altadena, California. Hey, Eric, what's up?
2: Well, good morning, Tom Hartman. Thank you for taking my call.
0: My pleasure.
2: I wanted to talk about the morbidly rich and despair not being an option.
0: Okay, go for it.
2: You ask. What do we call this class? This billionaire class. I think we agree. It's the billionaire class. What you call the morbidly rich, that are the root cause of all our problems. It all seems to go back to that. They're pulling the strings. They're the government we have. It's the one they bought. So I'll put a hypothetical to you. Suppose I gave you millions of dollars. No, it's not just 2026, right? Suppose I gave you billions of dollars. Yeah. What would you do with it?
0: I don't know. I'd have to think about that. But I think that what's her name? Mackenzie. I'm forgetting her last name. Jeff Bezos' ex-wife. Mackenzie Scott. That's
2: okay.
0: Her name. Yeah.
2: Yes.
0: You know, she walked away from that divorce with, I think it was 30-some-odd billion dollars. And she's given away something like 20-some-odd billion dollars, and she still has close to $30 billion because, you know, at that level, when you're that rich, you can invest in ways that people like you and me can't invest, and you make huge returns. And she's doing it quietly. She's, you know, not a lot of fanfare. Bill Gates has been doing a lot of investing. Warren Buffett, you know, giving away a lot of their money. I would view those people as role models. But why do you ask, Eric?
2: Well, it's not making a difference.
0: I think it's making a difference. I just think it's a small difference. What I'd like to see,
2: well,
0: I mean, the billionaires on the right have figured out that the place, if you really want to change culture and society, the place to put your money is, there are two places to put your money, in the media and buying politicians. And the left-wing billionaires instead are like supporting schools and supporting education and helping out farmers and things like that. And they got to figure out that all that stuff can be done by government, but first you've got to get control of the government. And I wish that the Mackenzie Scotts of the world and the George Soros, I realize George Soros is putting some money into politics, but he's not all that rich. He's a billionaire, but he's not like a mega billionaire like Elon Musk. But the mega billionaires on the right are just pouring money into politics like there's no tomorrow. And we've got nothing comparable to that on the left, sadly.
2: Well, there's the answer. You've answered the question.
0: Well, okay, give me a couple billion dollars. I'll buy a network of radio stations across the country. I'll buy the TV stations away from Sinclair. And, you know, and I'll buy some politicians.
2: That's right.
0: It's all a fantasy.
2: But it's the way the game is being played now.
0: No, I get it. It's a great thought experiment. Eric, thank you for the call. Nick in Huntington, West Virginia. Hey, Nick, what's on your mind today?
3: Well, what's on my mind is we got a media problem. Here we got, like you say, we got Graham Plantner, whether you agree with him or not, but I sure think he's going to be better than Susan Collins.
0: Yeah.
3: They're going on about him and his wife's business, which they've worked out. And half of the problem is with your mind coming back from war, PTSD.
0: PTSD.
3: Coming back from war, which Susan Collins voted for.
0: Yeah.
3: You know, so here we got a guy that's going to probably 90% of the time vote with the Democrats. You know, I feel will vote with the Democrats.
0: Yeah.
3: And we got a media that Trump gets by with rape. He's adjudicated rapist, whether it was in criminal court or civil court. That's what he did to win.
0: Yeah, a jury of his peers decided that he had raped E. Jean Carroll. And then you've got Susan Collins being so weird to say, well, Graham Plattner volunteered to go to Iraq, which she voted for the damn war.
3: Oh, and I just get so sick of the news or mainstream news. You can get news sources from you and other people. Yeah. But that was my point today. I'm just so sick of the billionaires.
0: Well, you made it well, Nick, and I'm with you. Thank you very much for the call. It's nice to vent sometimes, particularly in front of millions of people.
3: Sir.
0: Good talking to you, Nick.
3: All righty. Thank you.
0: Thanks a lot. We'll be back on the other side of the break. Are ISIS worst of the worst really criminals? Really? What's going on? I'll tell you about that right after the break.
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5: George Orwell spoke bluntly about the nefarious nature of advertising, calling it, quote, the rattling of a stick inside a swill bucket. Even Orwell, though, would have been astonished by the cacophony of swill bucket advertising currently being blasted at us by Amazon, Google, Meta, and other profiteering tech giants. What are they trying to sell? Pure hogwash. Having spent billions to develop artificial intelligence so humanoid robots can displace workers, the tech geniuses are now rushing to build thousands of vast computer data centers necessary to power their brave new AI world. Each center will suck up local water supplies, drastically raise people's utility bills, create monstrous industrial blight and pollution, and enthrone such autocratic thugs as Bezos, Musk, and Zuckerberg as absentee political bosses with domineering power over each locality. But the billionaires forgot something. You and me, we the people, are in open rebellion against this Orwellian future. With officials in multiple states and localities just saying hell no to the profiteers' invasive scams. Thus, the billionaire hucksters are frantically rattling their swill sticks. For example, Mark Zuckerberg, whose Meta Goliath already operates 26 massive data centers and is now spending $600 billion to plop more of them in our communities, has launched a multimillion-dollar offensive to beat back local opponents. It's running BS television ads in state capital cities, financing political candidates to hype the data centers, deploying untold numbers of lobbyists to rig the rules against opponents, and hiring an army of, quote, community affairs agents to spread AI propaganda. This is Jim Hightower saying, they have the fat cats, but a groundswell of us alley cats has them on the run. To get involved, go to MediaJustice.org/tools.

0: president can't take a question. A war secretary insults the fallen. ICE lies about who it cages. Pelly sounds the alarm. And MAGA eyes violence. Good morning. This is the Commonwealth Report. News for the public, not the powerful. Follow us at commonwealthreport.news. Is the president's brain broken? President Trump stormed off an NBC News set on Sunday after Kristen Welker pressed him on his false claims that the 2020 election was rigged. Trump raised his voice, attacked the press, declared the interview over, and walked out. He's done it before, bailing on CBS in 2020 and NPR in 2022 when reporters pushed back. But this time the reaction came fast and hard. Critics called him emotionally unstable and said he'd gone on a paranoid, babbling rant. Congresswoman Yasmin Ansari put it bluntly, quote, "This man lost his mind a long time ago," she said. When a president can't sit through one honest question, that's not strength. That's a man who can't handle the truth about his own defeat. Whose side was Hegseth on at Normandy? Defense Secretary Pete Hegseth used the 82nd anniversary of D-Day to compare migrants crossing the Mediterranean to the Nazi invasion of Europe. Standing in the beaches where Americans died fighting fascism, he asked when Europe would stop the boats and the men arriving. The backlash was instant and bipartisan. A retired British air marshal called it ignorant and disrespectful. A national security writer noted Hegseth had somehow cast the West as the defenders of the beaches, the very spot where the Nazis stood. Commentator Anna Newman didn't hold back, quote, "Using D-Day commemorations as a platform for culture war politics is shameless," she said. Those soldiers gave their lives to defeat the ideology that Hegseth now seems to echo. Honoring them means understanding what they actually fought against. Are ICE's worst of the worst really criminals? Homeland Security keeps telling Americans it's hauling killers and rapists off the streets, calling detainees the worst of the worst criminal illegal aliens. But data obtained by the New York Times tells a different story. Most people locked up at the Delaney Hall facility in Newark, New Jersey, haven't been convicted of any crime. Nationwide, 43% of ICE detainees have no criminal history at all. At Delaney Hall, advocates and state data say roughly 90% have no record. The 1,000-bed prison run by the GEO Group under a $1 billion federal contract has seen hunger strikes and protests over the conditions inside. When the government smears working people as monsters to justify caging them because of the color of their skin, every one of us should be asking who's really being protected. This is how the press dies. Scott Pelley spent 37 years at CBS News. Now, in his first interview since being fired, he says new editor-in-chief Barry Weiss tried to bend a story to match the president. Pelley says a late email about the 60 Minutes segment on ICE killings in Minnesota, sent after the piece was already approved, asked his team to make the protesters look more violent. She also told him to describe Renee Good, the woman an agent shot dead through her windshield, as driving toward the officer. But the video showed her wheels turned hard the other way, away from him. "But right now, CBS News is on fire," he said. Pelley refused the changes and was pushed out. When a newsroom rewrites a killing to fit a president's lie, the free press democracy demands starts to die. Why do most MAGA Republicans think violence is justified? A new analysis published in Injury Epidemiology has a number that should stop you cold. Nearly 56% of MAGA Republicans said political violence is usually or always justified to advance at least one of 21 political goals. Among non-MAGA, non-Republicans, that figure was about 25%. The good news is that they're no more willing to actually commit violence themselves than anyone else. Researcher Garen Wintermute urged caution about reading too much into any single group. Quote, "Looking at only one group can be misleading," he said. Still, when a movement this large shares a belief that violence can be justified, it builds a climate where violence becomes thinkable. And in a democracy, the ballot is supposed to be the only weapon we ever need and the surest protection against those who'd rather use force. And that's the way it is today, Monday, June 8th, 2026. I'm Tom Hartman.
1: You know, other countries enjoy benefits like free health care and college, modern mass transit, affordable housing, food, and drugs. They also have inexpensive internet and phone service without companies listening and selling their information. Schools that don't need to mention school shooters. Streets and parks filled with pedestrians and children instead of tents and homeless people. We, on the other hand, have the world's largest collection of billionaires. Most Americans probably didn't realize this was the choice they were making back in the election of 1980 when Reagan and Bush promised morning in America. But here we are. We have been just basically sold out to the billionaires by all these years of Republican, well, Reaganomics. What do we do about it? Well, there's a lot we can do about it, and it starts with getting politically active. There's a great op-ed about this over at HartmanReport.com. It's titled, America Chose Wealth Over Well-Being. Check it out.

0: This is the Tom Hartman Program.
1: Welcome to the third hour of the program. Let me read to you the Fourth Amendment of the Constitution of the United States. It's very straightforward. It's a single sentence, in fact, one sentence. It says, the right of the people to be secure. Now, it doesn't say citizens, by the way. It says people. There are multiple places in the Constitution where it says people, not citizens. In fact, most places. The right of the people to be secure in their persons, houses, papers, and effects against unreasonable searches and seizures shall not be violated, and no warrants shall issue but upon probable cause supported by oath or affirmation and particularly describing the place to be searched and the persons or things to be seized. The vast majority, like 99% of the people who are being held in Trump's concentration camps, we have 70,000 people being held in these concentration camps, were snatched off the streets or out of their places of business or out of their homes or had their windows smashed in their cars, were dragged out of their cars without a judge's warrant in violation of the Fourth Amendment. Now let me read you the Fifth Amendment. It's a little longer. In fact, actually, I'm just going to jump to the very last part of it. It says, nor shall any person be deprived of life, liberty, or property without due process of law. Due process means a court case, going before a judge, an actual real judge. Again, the vast majority of the people in these concentration camps that Trump has thrown up across the country and that they're building as fast as they possibly can, because after they're done with the brown people, they're going to come for you and me, in my humble opinion. The vast majority of these people have never had due process of law. That's the Fifth Amendment. The Sixth Amendment. In all criminal prosecutions, the accused shall enjoy the right to a speedy and public trial by an impartial jury of the state and district wherein the crime shall have been committed. These people are not getting a speedy trial. In some cases, they've been in detention for months, literally no charges against them, other than, hey, you're in the country without documentation. And many of them actually had documentation. ICE has been arresting people who had applied for asylum status and had legal paperwork saying, yes, you have asylum status. They go to their court hearings. ICE arrests them at the court hearings and strips them of their status and throws them in these immigration camps. Why? Because they have brown skin. Or in some cases, black skin. It's really that simple. This is a racist project by the racists in the Trump administration, chief among them, Donald Trump and Stephen Miller, who are trying to make America white again. There's 140 million non-white people in this country, the vast majority of them first and second generation immigrants, who came here after 1965 when we changed our immigration laws to allow people of any race to come into the United States. From 1924 to 1965, basically only white people could come into the United States. It was official federal policy. We changed that in 65, and a lot of people of color came to this country. We now have 9 states where the majority of people in the states are not white. And so Trump and the GOP and every single Republican out there is down with this project. This is the Republican Party is the officially the party of white supremacy in the United States, are trying as hard as they can to strip this country of people of color. Trump wants to denaturalize, to strip citizenship out of that 140 million non-white citizens of the United States. He wants to take away the citizenship of 100 million of them. There's a headline over on Drudge right now. Let me just go over and see if it's still there. It was right up at the very top. Yep, it's the largest. It's one of the top four headlines. Largest denaturalization of citizens. He's tried to strip citizenship from people of color so that he can kick them out of the country. The goal of these people is to end any involvement in our society, in our politics, in our day-to-day life by people of color. That was the Sixth Amendment. Here's the Seventh Amendment. The Seventh Amendment. In suits of common law where the value in controversy shall exceed $25, the right of trial by jury shall be preserved. The Eighth Amendment. That's the Seventh. This is the Eighth Amendment. Excessive bail shall not be required, nor excessive fines imposed, nor cruel and unusual punishments inflicted. These people are in these concentration camps, and they have no way to get out, and they can't post bail. It's a clear violation of the Eighth Amendment. So there you go. The Fourth, Fifth, Sixth, Seventh, and Eighth Amendment, five amendments to the United States Constitution that they are just nakedly, flagrantly, gleefully breaking right in front of all of us. And I'm telling you, they're not going to stop with the brown people. And what are they telling us? Oh, it's the worst of the worst. We're getting the rapists and the murderers. Well, fine. Charge them with a crime, put them before a judge, bring in a jury, and convict them and send them to prison. But that's not what's happening. And in fact, it's not the worst of the worst. This New York Times article, ICE says detainees were worst of the worst. Government data disagrees. In early April, this is from the New York Times article. In early April, ICE stopped updating its once regular public reports on the number of people being detained at its facilities. So now we're no longer even entitled to know what the hell is going on in our name with our tax dollars to these people who are being denied their Fourth, Fifth, Sixth, Seventh, and Eighth Amendment rights. The article goes on to say the internal data obtained by the Times, in other words, somebody leaked, right? The internal data obtained by the Times shows that of the 591 people held at Delaney Hall this week, that's the place where the hunger strike is going on in New Jersey. Of the 591 people held at Delaney Hall this week, 76 of them, about 13%, had criminal convictions, and 123, about 21%, had pending criminal charges. Now, by the way, criminal charges includes speeding, drunk driving, getting in a bar fight. I mean, you know, you just have no idea what, quote, criminal charges means. Now, no doubt there's some people you will find in any large population group. You're going to find some people who are actual murderers and rapists. But here's, you know, again, from the New York Times, Delaney's Hall population, less than 10%, 61 men and 2 women were classified as criminals. Fewer than 10%. Aston Coker, a political and legal geographer and research assistant at Syracuse University, wrote in a recent edition of his newsletter on Substack, quote, if you were looking for an ICE facility that holds a large number of dangerous criminals, Delaney Hall just isn't it. Of the 99 people with criminal convictions, none has been found guilty of homicide, sexual assault, or drug trafficking. About 70% were convicted of misdemeanors. Just 9 had felonies. Misdemeanors, you know, jaywalking, parking tickets. For the past 2 weeks, Delaney Hall has been the site of steady and sometimes violent confrontations. At least 90 protesters have been arrested. The governor tried to get inside there, Mikey Sherrill. She was denied access. Lauren Biss, a Department of Homeland Security spokeswoman, said, these sanctuary politicians should be thanking ICE law enforcement for removing murderers, rapists, pedophiles, and drug traffickers from their communities. We need these sanctuary politicians to stop peddling this garbage and cooperate with us. Yeah, right. Delaney Hall, by the way, is run by GEO Group, one of the largest private prison operators in the United States, under a $1 billion contract. And now we get this clerical error inadvertently exposes shady donations to Jim Jordan and MAGA groups. This is a report over at rawstory.com by Travis Geddes. The nonprofit Project on Government Oversight flagged a $250,000 contribution by Geo Group, that's who owns Delaney Hall, to a super PAC aligned with Congressman Jim Jordan less than 2 weeks after Jim Jordan helped pass President Donald Trump's One Big Beautiful Bill Act, which provided funding to double the detention space for immigrant detainees. Geo Group said in response that this is a donation that never should have been disclosed because they actually made it to a 501c4 organization, which is a so-called dark money group that does not legally have to disclose these donations. So it was basically a mistake, which raises the question of how many more dark money donations is the Geo Group making to Republicans and to Donald Trump. So far, they've documented $1.625 million in donations to super PACs affiliated with congressional Republicans. There have been about $3.25 million in donations since 2024 to MAGA Inc. and other super PACs that Trump has. So the question that this contribution to Jim Jordan raises, or his super PAC, is, are these publicly known donations just the tip of the iceberg? Well, you think? And on top of that, it is illegal for federal contractors to donate money politically like this, but Geo Group has successfully argued in the past that it's making these donations through subsidiary companies, and therefore it's legal. I mean, Geo Group is showing record profits, 96% increase in their net profits in 2025. Running brutal prisons for people who have not been arrested with a legal warrant signed by a judge, who have been deprived of life, property, and liberty without due process of law, Fourth Amendment, Fifth Amendment, who have not had the right to a trial, the Sixth, Seventh, and Eighth Amendments, and are experiencing cruel and unusual punishment, Eighth Amendment. Very, very profitable. And that money, that profit, is being shared widely with Republican politicians. This is as corrupt and, frankly, insane as it gets. So those are my thoughts for the day. What are yours? I'll pick up your calls after the break.
0: This is the Tom Hartman Program.
1: Defending America from the Republican weapons of mass deception. I'll be right back with you.

0: welcome back. Paul in Ambler, Pennsylvania. Hey, Paul, what's on your mind today? Paul? I think you might be muted in Ambler, Pennsylvania. Going once, going twice. You got the pot up, right, Sean? Everything's good. Okay. Stephen in Pueblo, Colorado. Hey, Stephen, what's on your mind today?
1: How can we stop Elon Musk from stealing the midterms?
0: I don't think I don't think we can. I mean, I'm not sure he'll succeed, but we are not going to be able to prevent him from pouring hundreds of millions of dollars into these elections because Clarence Thomas and four other corrupt Republicans on the U.S. Supreme Court legalized bribery. I mean, basically legalized people like Musk buying our elections.
1: Well, I also have that question for Mark Pocan. I don't believe that Citizens United won't save us, but my thought is run a campaign about Elon Musk saying Elon is out to steal the elections and your freedom. And that might, I don't know, that might get some people up off their couch and go out and vote.
0: It might. It might. Go ahead.
1: Go ahead.
0: Well, what I was going to say is that back in the 30s, Franklin Roosevelt, one of the things that made him most popular was the fact that he attacked the morbidly rich. Constantly called them the economic royalists. He pointed out how they were corrupting democracy, how they were screwing workers, how they were, responsible for many of the problems of America. We need Democratic politicians to echo his words.
1: I agree. I believe we need record turnout. Now, I believe that there was a record turnout in the Massey election, the midterms, and something I think came up fishy there.
0: There are people who are scratching their heads, yeah. But there was $35 million poured into that state by right-wing groups, right-wing billionaires, big corporations, to defeat Thomas Massey in that primary. And never underestimate the power of, big money in small states.
1: Well, I've got relatives who voted for Trump, RFK Jr., and I've got relatives that don't vote at all.
0: Mm-hmm.
1: And I'm just thinking the best thing that we can do is motivate those people who do not vote and, as what you say, point out the corruption.
0: Yeah. Yeah, I think corruption is the number one issue this election cycle. I wish somebody would tell Ken Martin.
1: I will if you tell me where he
0: runs the DNC. I'm not sure exactly how to reach them, but Democrats.org, I believe, is their website. I could be wrong, but check it out. You can certainly Google it.
1: Yeah, I'm being facetious here.
0: Oh, okay. All right. Stephen, I got to run.
1: I
0: agree with your perspective. Thank you for the call. And I share your concerns about the morbidly rich buying our elections. It's an obscenity. It's a violation of democracy. It never should have happened. And it's the result of corrupt Republicans like Clarence Thomas, who takes millions from right-wing billionaires, being on the Supreme Court. I'll be right back with more of your calls right after this.

0: Tired of spin and billionaire-backed news? 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Democracy belongs to you. So have you noticed that the Republicans are pretty much not talking about a constitutional convention anymore? They used to be gung-ho to rewrite the Constitution. You know, they wanted to put corporate personhood in there. They wanted to change it so that women can't vote. They wanted to do away with the election of senators, repeal the 17th Amendment, take us back to them being appointed by the states. They had all these weird—they wanted to outlaw labor unions, all these weird ideas, but they've stopped talking about it. I mean, they're still moving forward on it, but it's not Project 2025, for example. You know, their ultimate talking document does not have one single mention in it about a constitutional convention. Why would that be? Well, it's because the Supreme Court is doing their work for them. I mean, you know, just they have overturned Article 2. They've overturned the first, fourth, ninth, and 14th amendments. They've overturned Article 1, Section 7. All the details of this whole thing are over at HartmanReport.com. You got to check it out. Welcome back. 24 minutes past the hour. Picking up your calls today, Michael in Bronx, New York. Hey, Michael, what's up?
1: Just celebrated my 59th birthday this past weekend.
0: Well, happy birthday, Michael.
1: Thank you so much. But it had to be ruled by that orange nincompoop. I mean, on Meet the Press yesterday.
0: Yeah.
1: And before I go there, when you were describing about ICE, you pretty much just described the worst of the worst, using the same words against them, against Trump, against this whole corruption. And that is a message for starters that need to be spread around.
0: Yeah.
1: Now, going to Trump and his despicable, inexcusable attack towards Christian Walker. If Ms. Walker happens to be listening, let me offer you some advice. Don't plead with the guy. Don't reason with him. He's beyond reasoning. He's beyond cooperating. What you have to do is put your foot down on him and demand respect and indicate you will not tolerate or accept that kind of abuse, even if you have to take off.
0: Well, that's kind of what she did, and he called her darling and got up and walked off. I've never seen him push back against a man like that. He regularly tries to humiliate women. He calls them piggy and calls them dumb and stupid. And there was one black male reporter that he called low IQ, but typically he defers to men, but he hates women. This guy.
1: Yeah, he wouldn't be talking to a man like that.
0: No.
1: And God help him if he talked to me like that.
0: Yeah.
1: I wish I was there to defend her for the sake of chivalry. And then he blames her for the
0: on and off. Well, I thought she defended herself well, Michael. I mean, she kept interrupting him. She was not taking his crap.
1: No, I know that. I know that.
0: God bless her.
1: God bless her indeed. God bless her indeed. But there's got to be ways to just stopping him, even means telling him to shut up for a minute.
0: Yeah.
1: You know, but the whole thing is, like I said, I wish I was there for chivalry, and then he blames her for the on and off rain, which was actually ridiculous. I dare him to ask, if I can't blame Kristen, then what other answer is there? And my response to him, given all the lies he's been telling, I would say, the Lord works in mysterious ways.
0: I get it. Michael, nice to hear from you. Thank you for the call. It's 27 minutes past the hour. I'll be back with more of your thoughts, your calls, on the other side of this break. Stay with us. It's your media support group for We the People, the Tom Hartman Program. We'll be right back.
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0: Taking back the mainstream media 3 hours a day, 5 days a week, right here. We'll be right back.

0: president can't take a question. A war secretary insults the fallen. ICE lies about who it cages. Pelley sounds the alarm. And MAGA eyes violence. Good morning. This is the Commonwealth Report. News for the public, not the powerful. Follow us at commonwealthreport.news. Is the president's brain broken? President Trump stormed off an NBC News set on Sunday after Kristen Welker pressed him on his false claims that the 2020 election was rigged. Trump raised his voice, attacked the press, declared the interview over, and walked out. He's done it before, bailing on CBS in 2020 and NPR in 2022 when reporters pushed back. But this time the reaction came fast and hard. Critics called him emotionally unstable and said he'd gone on a paranoid, babbling rant. Congresswoman Yasmin Ansari put it bluntly, quote, "This man lost his mind a long time ago," she said. When a president can't sit through one honest question, that's not strength. That's a man who can't handle the truth about his own defeat. Whose side was Hegseth on at Normandy? Defense Secretary Pete Hegseth used the 82nd anniversary of D-Day to compare migrants crossing the Mediterranean to the Nazi invasion of Europe. Standing in the beaches where Americans died fighting fascism, he asked when Europe would stop the boats and the men arriving. The backlash was instant and bipartisan. A retired British air marshal called it ignorant and disrespectful. A national security writer noted Hegseth had somehow cast the West as the defenders of the beaches, the very spot where the Nazis stood. Commentator Anna Newman didn't hold back, quote, "Using D-Day commemorations as a platform for culture war politics is shameless," she said. Those soldiers gave their lives to defeat the ideology that Hegseth now seems to echo. Honoring them means understanding what they actually fought against. Are ICE's worst of the worst really criminals? Homeland Security keeps telling Americans it's hauling killers and rapists off the streets, calling detainees the worst of the worst criminal illegal aliens. But data obtained by the New York Times tells a different story. Most people locked up at the Delaney Hall facility in Newark, New Jersey, haven't been convicted of any crime. Nationwide, 43% of ICE detainees have no criminal history at all. At Delaney Hall, advocates and state data say roughly 90% have no record. The 1,000-bed prison run by the GEO Group under a $1 billion federal contract has seen hunger strikes and protests over the conditions inside. When the government smears working people as monsters to justify caging them because of the color of their skin, every one of us should be asking who's really being protected. This is how the press dies. Scott Pelley spent 37 years at CBS News. Now, in his first interview since being fired, he says new editor-in-chief Barry Weiss tried to bend a story to match the president. Pelley says a late email about the 60 Minutes segment on ICE killings in Minnesota, sent after the piece was already approved, asked his team to make the protesters look more violent. She also told him to describe Renee Good, the woman an agent shot dead through her windshield, as driving toward the officer. But the video showed her wheels turned hard the other way, away from him. "But right now, CBS News is on fire," he said. Pelley refused the changes and was pushed out. When a newsroom rewrites a killing to fit a president's lie, the free press democracy demands starts to die. Why do most MAGA Republicans think violence is justified? A new analysis published in Injury Epidemiology has a number that should stop you cold. Nearly 56% of MAGA Republicans said political violence is usually or always justified to advance at least one of 21 political goals. Among non-MAGA, non-Republicans, that figure was about 25%. The good news is that they're no more willing to actually commit violence themselves than anyone else. Researcher Garen Wintermute urged caution about reading too much into any single group. Quote, "Looking at only one group can be misleading," he said. Still, when a movement this large shares a belief that violence can be justified, it builds a climate where violence becomes thinkable. And in a democracy, the ballot is supposed to be the only weapon we ever need and the surest protection against those who'd rather use force. And that's the way it is today, Monday, June 8th, 2026. I'm Tom Hartman.
1: Yeah. You know, other countries enjoy benefits like free health care in college, modern mass transit, affordable housing, food, and drugs. They also have inexpensive internet and phone service without companies listening and selling their information. Schools that don't need to mention school shooters. Streets and parks filled with pedestrians and children instead of tents and homeless people. We, on the other hand, have the world's largest collection of billionaires. Most Americans probably didn't realize this was the choice they were making back in the election of 1980 when Reagan and Bush promised morning in America. But here we are. We have been just basically sold out to the billionaires by all these years of Republican, well, Reaganomics. What do we do about it? Well, there's a lot we can do about it, and it starts with getting politically active. There's a great op-ed about this over at HartmanReport.com. It's titled, America Chose Wealth Over Well-Being. Check it out.

0: Don't let billionaires shape your understanding of the world. 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You know, other countries enjoy benefits like free health care in college, modern mass transit, affordable housing, food, and drugs. They also have inexpensive internet and phone service without companies listening and selling their information. Schools that don't need to mention school shooters. Streets and parks filled with pedestrians and children instead of tents and homeless people. We, on the other hand, have the world's largest collection of billionaires. Most Americans probably didn't realize this was the choice they were making back in the election of 1980 when Reagan and Bush promised morning in America. But here we are. We have been just basically sold out to the billionaires by all these years of Republican, well, Reaganomics. What do we do about it? Well, there's a lot we can do about it, and it starts with getting politically active. There's a great op-ed about this over at HartmanReport.com. It's titled, America Chose Wealth Over Well-Being. Check it out. Welcome back, 35 minutes past the hour. Picking up your calls here, Timothy in East Berkshire, Vermont. Hey, Timothy, what's up?
1: Hi, Tom.
0: Hello.
1: Can you hear me?
0: Yeah, it's a little wobbly,
1: okay.
0: But good enough.
1: All right, well, I'll get closer to a window. To give your previous caller a little help with the histrionics of Vietnam, the seminal battle that got us into Vietnam was called the Battle of Dien Bien Phu.
0: I remember.
1: In 1954. And what happened was the French, of course, Vietnam had always, Western nations had always tried to colonize.
0: Yeah,
1: Vietnam.
0: It used to be called French Indochina.
1: Yes. Now, here's the rub, though. The reason the French were so enamored with Vietnam is because of rubber. Now, you think about, okay, and it's good old-fashioned fascism. I can summarize it in one word for you. Michelin.
0: Well, what was the year that industry figured out that it was cheaper and easier to make tires for airplanes and cars out and fan belts and everything else out of petroleum rather than out of actual tree rubber? What year was that? Do you know?
1: Well, back then, rubber, yes, of course you
0: it's
1: had.
0: Probably the 40s or 50s.
1: It's a composition of petroleum and rubber, but Vietnam has a lot of rubber trees.
0: Right.
1: And the French had loved Vietnam for that. That went back, generations, as the automobile developed. And then you couple that with the domino theory. Think Harry Truman.
0: If Vietnam falls, then next goes Cambodia, et cetera, et cetera. Yeah, I'm familiar with it.
1: Yeah, but I'm telling you, Michelin was a big player in the whole Vietnam War.
0: Yeah. It was Goodyear and General Motors that convinced Los Angeles to sell their light rail system. They said that if you privatize it to us, we'll run it more efficiently. And so L.A. sold it to them, and then they ripped the tracks out. It was all to encourage the growth of automobiles. Our past is very checkered by corporate misbehavior. Timothy, I got to move along, but thanks for the history. I appreciate it. Gene in Auburn, Washington. Hey, Gene, what's on your mind today?
2: What's on my mind is, as Norman, Alabama says, integrity is non-negotiable.
0: Yeah.
2: And for me, hearing that that Australian journalists have documented and been raped in IDF prisons particularly one of the women who was on the flotilla to Gaza.
0: By the Israelis, by the Israeli army, which is the IDF, yes.
2: Exactly. And our tax dollars are supporting Netanyahu's government and incursion into Gaza, the stopping of humanitarian aid. Just bottom line, if you've been sexually assaulted, the idea that sexual assault is being used to wage war against Palestinians, men, women, and children, there are approximately 350 or more minors in these Palestinian torture prisons. And the report is, I checked New York Times, Medium, Australian Press, that guards have been quoted as saying they would be raped until they die.
0: Well, Nicholas Kristof in the New York Times documented how the Israeli army was training dogs to rape Palestinian prisoners.
2: Yes, that was one of the reports I heard in the video report that I saw.
0: Yeah.
2: And that was one of the things, one of the tactics the Nazis used on Jewish women.
0: Yep.
2: In the prison camps and in concentration camps. And we had a treaty that were part of the Geneva Conventions that outlaw rape, forced pregnancy, penetration of women and men, women vaginally and men anally, for 50, 60 years.
0: Yep.
2: I'm not sure of the exact
0: Netanyahu is
2: year.
0: Laughing at that.
2: And that our senators and representatives approve budgets that send money to Netanyahu that support the rape system in prisons is, it's incomprehensible
0: it's
2: to
0: criminal.
2: Me. And I absolutely
0: I
2: will not vote for any legislature who does not condemn rape in Israeli prisons and who does not push for international inspectors to go in and confirm that prisoners are being treated

0: specifically mentioned me and two other people. Mm-hmm. That he said that nobody wants to hear our voices on the radio. And I'm thinking to myself, you know, it's funny that, you know, when I call in to Patriot, any of the shows that are on there, because they, our views can't be contradicted and can't be proven wrong. Well, when you have the facts and you can prove literally what they say, they won't put you on the radio.
1: Oh,
0: but
1: really?
0: Yet you, Tom, yes, but yet you, Tom, are courageous enough to go ahead and bring these right-wing MAGA people on your show as long as they are respectful, correct?
1: Oh, I wish more of them would call in. I find those,
0: right.
1: Number one, I find those conversations enlightening because I think that they you know, let everybody know what's, you know, where people are at and what's going on. Number two, occasionally, I change somebody's mind. I mean, you know, we've got a bunch of callers
0: right.
1: here, you know, Keno and the fellow in Virginia, George, you know, who called up and started out by saying, I'm a Republican or I'm a conservative. And you know, after listening to the show for a while, they're going, well, maybe not. You know, maybe I'm
0: right.
1: more committed to America than to that party. I love it when conservatives call, and we try to give them priority. But it's just most of them are unwilling to call because they just don't think they can beat me in a conversation. You know, in quotes,
0: they can't.
1: Generally speaking, they can't. Occasionally, you know, I end up on the short end of the stick, but. Generally speaking,
0: right.
1: I can hold my own, and I think that's why they stay away. They stay in their little safe space over on, you know, over on Patriot.
0: But my problem with this, Tom, is the double standard that, you know, they say they don't want to hear me. Remember the thing that I was talking about was if all I listened to was Fox News and the right, then I would have been at the Capitol on January 6th.
1: Yeah,
0: I
1: me
0: told
1: too.
0: You I would have been right there with them.
1: Me too.
0: Well, you know, it's okay. Right. But yet it's simply put, it's okay for politicians. It's okay for preachers. It's okay for actors, sports people, anybody that's on their side. It's okay for them to have an opinion and speak, or just the regular, you know, Joe Blow, the next guy down the road, to have an opinion and speak on the right. But yet, just as soon as but for the people on the left, we are, you know, we need to stay in our lane.
1: So what happens, Wayne, when you call into one of these right-wing shows over there on the Patriot Channel on SiriusXM? What does the call screener say to you?
0: Generally, one of two things. First off, it'll be usually, most of the time, when I call in, they will tell me, we don't have time to take your call today.
1: Because they know who you are from previous calls?
0: Right.
1: Yeah.
0: Right, or I will literally sit there for the length of the show. I could be the first person to call in, and I have a pretty good way of knowing how that is.
1: Yeah.
0: You know, because when they give their preamble like you do, I generally figure out what it is that I want to speak of if it's not something that I already had. But my point was, though, I call you once a week. I try not to call shows more than once a week for that very reason. I want every person on here that has an opinion, especially a differing opinion, that would call into you and all of the shows on this channel.
1: Yeah.
0: Because I think that it's necessary for us to be able, you know, if 1,000 people guess the weight of the cow, the chances that the conglomerate group together will be very close to the actual weight of the cow.
1: Yeah, it's called the wisdom of the crowd.
0: Each individual.
1: Yep,
0: exactly.
1: Absolutely. You know, my old friend.
0: So we're on the same sheet, though.
1: Yeah. Go ahead. I was going to go down another road there, but I'm running out of. I see a break is coming here.
0: You're all right, but thank you very much, Tom.
1: Yeah. Okay. Thanks a lot, Wayne. Good talking to you. I appreciate that. Just a quick note. My old friend Ed Schultz, who's now passed away, used to call his show "Where America Comes to Talk," And I try to do that. You know, I want a whole spectrum of opinion presented on this program. And it pains me that more conservatives are afraid, frankly. I think that's what it is, afraid to call it. Wayne, always great to hear from you. Keep up the great work, and thanks. Drive safe. Thank you. It's 47 minutes past.
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0: And welcome back. Gary in Albuquerque, New Mexico. Hey, Gary, what's on your mind today? Oh, Gary, I'm sorry. You've got the phone stuttering disease. I'm going to put you on hold. Mateo will call you right back on a different line so that we can talk to you, and I'll get you on right away. But Gary's on line four, Mateo, if you'd please pick him up and move him over to the back lines there. Mike in Somerville, South Carolina. Hey, Mike, what's on your mind today?
1: Voting.
0: Okay, go for it.
1: Okay. Both my wife and I were supposed to get absentee ballots and to mail in.
0: Mm-hmm.
1: They never came, but we did go vote early in person.
0: Mm-hmm.
1: And I'm wondering if what went wrong. They were very good in person. We went early voting.
0: Mm-hmm.
1: And they came out to the car with the ballots.
0: Oh, that's nice of them.
1: And they do that for senior citizens here.
0: Mm-hmm.
1: Just wanted.
0: I wonder
1: if that's the reason we didn't get.
0: In some of the states run by Republicans, in fact, I think in many of the states run by Republicans, you have to essentially ask for your ballot every single time, over and over and over again. You can't have a standing order for an absentee ballot. I don't know the rules
1: in
0: South Carolina.
1: We asked for it again, but we didn't get it.
0: Yeah. Yeah. Okay. Well, I can't help you, Mike. I would suggest that you reach out to the Secretary of State's office and see what's going on. And you may also want to reach out to your member of Congress. You don't have to disclose to them that you're a Democrat. Just tell them, you know, something funky's going on here. Would you please look into it? And they should check into it. Mike,
1: yeah.
0: I got to move along. Thank you for the call. Gary in Albuquerque. What's up, Gary?
2: Good afternoon. Points on Vietnam.
0: Mm-hmm.
2: MAG, Military Assistance Advisory Group, was sent in 1954. My father was in it. Our family moved there in 1955.
0: You moved to Vietnam?
2: My younger brother was born in Saigon.
0: Wow. What a story.
2: I fought in Vietnam. What I'd like to say is I wish nobody would continue with, we were massacred people in Vietnam. There was an isolated incident at one time in My Lai,
0: mm-hmm.
2: and it was by a gentleman who was turned down by the Army twice.
0: Lieutenant Kelly?
2: Nixon allowed him in under Project 100,000.
0: Hmm.
2: It angers me in a way to be continually associated with the losingest people that were in Vietnam.
0: Yeah.
2: 85% of the people in Vietnam in the military were volunteers. Second World War, it was 40% of the greatest generation that volunteered. My father fought with Merrill's Marauders in Burma during the Second World War. He went on to serve 32 years, retired airborne ranger.
0: Mm-hmm.
2: So when I hear somebody call and say, well, there were a lot of massacres and these guys ought to confess, it's insulting, but it's so ridiculous as well.
0: Okay.
2: Well, thank you for your time.
0: Certainly, Gary. Thanks for putting that on the record. I appreciate the call. It's 51 minutes past the hour. I'll be back with you in 60 seconds. Stay here.

0: Hey, thanks so much for sharing our program and for reaching out to our stations and sponsors and letting them know that you're listening. It really means a lot to us.
1: You know, you don't
2: Between
1: have to
2: 1920
1: be religious,
2: and 1980, America went from the middle class being about 10 or 12% of us up to being over 60% of us. What drove that was high taxation. High tax rates. Woodrow Wilson had 91% income tax rate. Franklin Roosevelt, 90% income top income tax rate. Lyndon Johnson dropped it down to 74%. But from that, throughout that entire period of time, with the exception of the Roaring Twenties, this is a brief little 10-year period, 12-year period, the top income tax rate was in the neighborhood of 74 to 90%. And what that did was it caused really rich people to leave their money in their businesses and pay their workers well. And that produced the middle class. Reagan came along and dropped that top tax rate down to 25% and then 27%, and it's now in the 30s. And that's what killed the middle class. We need to bring back these high taxes. There's a whole article about it at HartmanReport.com. Will the morbidly rich ever go back to being good citizens? Check it out. 52 minutes past the hour. Picking up your calls here, Lori in McClenny, Florida. Hey, Lori, what's up?
3: Hi, good afternoon. I just wanted to stand up for the Vietnam veterans and every veteran. Mm-hmm. In my younger years, in my 20s, I equated what anti-war with anti-veteran. And the men in the Vietnam War were thrown into horrific, horrific situations.
2: Yep.
3: So I just want to say I love all veterans. I've learned.
2: I'm with you. I'm with you, Lori. The people who have volunteered to serve this country, or people who were drafted for that matter and actually showed up.
3: Yes.
2: You know, we owe a debt. We owe a debt to, and you know, regardless of what happened in Vietnam or what was done there, or Iraq or Afghanistan or, you know, any place else, I think we can blame the system. And we can certainly blame the presidents, but blaming the individuals is not kosher. Lori, thank you. Well said. Pat in Albuquerque, New Mexico. Hey, Pat, what's up?
4: I heard the caller in your conversation about inviting dissent,
2: mm-hmm.
4: and I'm frankly shocked that you haven't blocked me after my question for Mila Jayapal and what I said about you and her, and that stands. The subject is Graham Platner,
2: mm-hmm.
4: and I don't think there's really I think there's evidence that this guy may not be worthy of being a free man. There's evidence to suggest that he should be relegated to a psychiatric evaluation. I don't know if you saw the photo of him at a wedding where he took off his shirt,
2: mm-hmm.
4: and I guess I did. I think he
2: showed it actually when he was interviewed by Lawrence or somebody. I think it was Lawrence O'Donnell.
4: And the thing
2: interviewed
4: is,
2: him on MSNBC.
4: He said in a speech I heard, he said that as an excuse for claiming not to know what it was, that he wouldn't have shown his tattoo because the bride was Jewish and the whole bride's family
2: right.
4: was Jewish. Do you believe that?
2: You know, I don't really care, Pat.
4: I'll tell you what I believe. I believe this nutcase took his shirt off with his Nazi tattoo to flex his Nazi muscles and rub it in the Jewish family's face.
2: Okay. All right. Well, Pat, you're entitled to your beliefs, and I get it. You don't like Graham Platner. Thanks for calling. Tom in Celebration, Florida. Hey, Tom. You got the last minute. What's up?
5: Hey. All right. Hey, I just want to ask, Christian Walker was pushing back,
2: mm-hmm.
5: And Trump's response to that is to
2: run away.
5: Is to walk away from the table.
2: Yeah.
5: So what's going to happen when Trump gets to that point of where he's got to make a decision? Is he going to walk away from something, or is he going to try to continue.
2: I think there's a good chance that after the election, he's gonna leave the White House. I mean, that wouldn't surprise me at all. So I got to run, Tom. I'm sorry, we're out of time, but we'll see. We'll see. But I agree. Donald Trump is a coward. Thanks so much for being with us today. Really appreciate it. We'll be back tomorrow, same time, same place. In the meantime, don't forget, democracy is not a spectator sport. It requires all of us, or it's not democracy. So get out there, get active, tag, you're it. Have a great afternoon. Be good to yourself and the folks around you. Stay safe. Eat your veggies. Get your exercise. And I will catch up with you tomorrow.
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6: While the production of my lowdown commentaries is high-tech, I confess that I'm antiquated. I still write each piece in longhand, applying my ballpoint to paper. This has caused bewildered glances from some who see me scribbling away in local coffee shops and bars. Recently, one fellow sidled up and whispered, "Watch out! If they see you doing this, they'll haul you off to the Smithsonian." But we handwriters might not be as obsolete as the key tappers assume. A fast-spreading grassroots movement is calling for schools to re-emphasize the value of writing and printing by hand instead of being wholly dependent on machines. Already, 24 states, as varied as Mississippi and California, now require public schools to teach cursive writing in 3rd through 5th grades. This squares with new understanding of how brains absorb information. While keyboards are faster, the slower, more tactile act of handwriting creates longer-lasting comprehension of letters and better retention of the thoughts they convey. Neuroscientists find that rote keystrokes on a computer require little mental engagement, while physically drawing out words and ideas takes coordination of multiple areas of the brain to focus memory, eyes, and fingers on creating a written product. Just writing this piece conjured up a fond remembrance of my early childhood, sitting on the floor of our home learning to draw the ABCs, both print and cursive, on those line practice pads. It was both an artistic exercise and the development of a foundational tool for a life of learning. This is Jim Hightower saying, yes, computer literacy is an indispensable element of today's childhood curriculum, but so is the richer development of human thinking through putting pen to paper. So let's do both.

0: That is very inspiring to all of us to fight these billionaires.
1: Yeah. And what provoked it was when the government of Albania put up barbed wire around the perimeter of the island and blocked off, you know, small boats from coming in and you know, landing there so that people could have their picnics and things. And that's when people got really seriously pissed off. Gail, I got to run, but thanks for the call. That was a great one. And I look forward to talking to you again in the future as you drive across the country. It's 48 minutes past the hour. I'll be back with more of your calls in just a minute.
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1: It's the True People's Media. I'll be right back with more of your calls.

0: killed coal probe, a billionaire jet dodge, oceans buckling, and Trump hawking $12,000 coins while the Knicks curse takes hold. Good morning. This is the Commonwealth Report, news for the public, not the powerful. You can follow us at commonwealthreport.news. Did Trump send American paratroopers to go into Iran in secret? The Pentagon quietly flew paratroopers from the Army's storied Geronimo Battalion into Israel, and they hid it from you. Journalist Ken Klippenstein reports the deployment order went out April 7th, part of a contingency plan with Israel for seizing Iranian territory that's been on the books since February. The Pentagon told the press the troops they were headed to CENTCOM. They never said Israel. Why the secrecy? Because launching from Israel means no Gulf state gets a say and no public debate gets in the way. The report says the quiet kept Americans from arguing over a joint operation inside Iran. That's how wars start now. Not with a vote in Congress, but with a press release that leaves out the most important word. Should a senator's coal empire get a free pass on poisoning your water? This year, the Trump administration killed a federal criminal investigation into the coal empire owned by Senator Jim Justice, Republican of West Virginia, and a close Trump ally. Prosecutors at the EPA and Justice Department believed they had a strong case over thousands of Clean Water Act violations, and the Deputy Attorney General's office told them, quote, pencils down. The DOJ charges only about a dozen criminal water cases a year, so killing one this early is almost unheard of. A former prosecutor of 24 years said there shouldn't be an untouchables list, but that's exactly what we've got. Coal mines leach arsenic into the water that working families drink, and the message from the top is clear. If you're Trump's friend, the law looks the other way. Republicans slip billionaires a tax dodge inside an air safety bill. After a military helicopter killed dozens over the Potomac, Congress finally moved on air safety. Then House Republicans slipped in a gift. The provision says aircraft tracking data can't be used to identify planes for collecting revenue from owners. Translation? Private jet billionaires get help dodging the tax man. A Los Angeles County assessor told Politico that for 1 year, that data brought California $35 million in revenue. One Senate Democrat put it plainly, quote, helping private jet billionaires avoid paying taxes. Right. This comes a year after Trump and Republicans made private jets fully tax deductible. So a bill written to keep planes from crashing into each other now doubles as a coupon for the super wealthy. That's who they work for. And it isn't you. You can't deduct from your taxes the cost of your car. Is the ocean dying while we argue about everything else? The United Nations just dropped its third World Ocean Assessment, the work of nearly 600 scientists from 86 countries. The findings are grim. The rate of sea level rise has doubled in a decade from about 2 millimeters a year to 4.3. Every year, 52 million tons of plastic pour into the sea. More than 4,000 marine species are now hit by microplastics. Fish stocks that feed billions are collapsing under pollution and industrial fishing. Greenpeace called it an urgent wake-up call. The ocean absorbs 90% of our excess heat and a third of our carbon. It's been quietly saving us for generations now, but now it's buckling, and the people in power would rather sell you a coin. Speaking of coins, has a griff ever been this shameless? On his birthday Sunday, Trump will watch UFC brawl staged outside the White House. To mark it, the Trump Organization and the UFC are hawking Freedom 250 coins stamped with his face, priced from $250 up to $12,000. They dropped today, supposedly to honor America's 250th birthday. Every patriotic moment branded and sold. And here's your palate cleanser. Trump showed up to Game 3 of the NBA Finals, got loudly booed during the anthem, appeared to nod off, and watched the Knicks lose. Fans are calling it the Trump curse. One fan said, quote, everything he touches turns to crap. Even basketball isn't safe. And that's the way it is today, Tuesday, June 9th, 2026. I'm Tom Hartman. Change starts with you. You can be calling your Democratic or Republican representatives to let them know what you think by calling 202-224-3121. It's the Capitol Switchboard. It'll get you right through to them.
1: So what do we call the really, really mind-bogglingly rich? You know, at the founding of the Republic, they were referred to as speculators or moneyed interest or aristocrats. In the years leading up to the Civil War, we called them the cotton lords and the plantation aristocracy. In the late 19th century, they were the robber barons. In the 1930s, FDR called them the economic royalists. But since the Reagan Revolution, we've just called them billionaires. And now, you know, some of them want to call themselves tech bros. Like, that's kind of a good thing, you know, like tech is positive and bros, you know, like Mark Zuckerberg saying we need more masculine energy in American business culture. So we need a new phrase. I would like to suggest the morbidly rich. Morbidly suggests unhealthy. And the vast riches that some of these people have is unhealthy to our democracy, particularly since five Republicans on the Supreme Court said that morbidly rich people can buy politicians. And it's unhealthy for them, too. So morbidly rich. There's an op-ed over at HartmanReport.com all about it. Check it out.
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1: Hey, welcome to the third hour of our program. On the line with us is our good friend Robert Greenwald, the founder and president of Brave New Films, the director of Outfox, Beyond Bars, E. Jean Carroll v. Donald Trump, Suppressed, The Fight to Vote, Gaza, Journalists Under Fire, and has a brand new six-part series out titled Suppressed 2026. Robert Greenwald, bluesky.social, you know, over on Blue Sky, and Brave New Films.org are the ways to find him on the internet. Robert, thank you so much for joining us. Tell us about this new project.
3: Well, we've been fighting the fight around voter suppression for many years now. Unfortunately, I don't know if it's gotten worse, but Trump's extraordinary level of lying, distortion, and making things up continues. In fact, yesterday he escalated telling folks that the California election was fake because the votes were coming in later, which they always have come in. So what we decided to do was, rather than make a full documentary, use our access to the internet when we're not being suppressed and create a series of short documentaries, short clips, all free and all available to people who want to do something other than doom scroll and complain. Mm. The clips are meant to be used by people to let your friends, your neighbors, your enemies, your relatives know, here is suppression, here is how it works, and most importantly, here are the many things you can do to help fight.
1: Yeah, I wanted to play one of the clips here during this interview, but the computer that we would play it out of has recently croaked. My apologies, but can you tell us what you learned putting this together?
3: I learned once again that the voting suppression, the voting effort to stop us from voting, is in the DNA of many people following Trump, running for office. And what they're doing now, Tom, and all of the viewers and listeners, what they're doing now is not one thing. They're taking multiple efforts, multiple ways, some federal, some state-based, all focused on how to suppress the vote. Our job, the audience's job, people who care about democracy's job, is to spread the word around truth. Now, it's not a simple matter. How do you counteract lies? You need to find a way to do it, I believe, on multiple fronts. One is simple, short, clear messaging. Here is what they're trying to do on vote by mail. Here's what they're trying to do on voter ID. Here's what they're trying to do on putting in place people who are biased partisans for Trump. So we lay all of that out in the individual pieces, in the longer piece, which is about 7 or 8 minutes. And Tim and Sean at Brave New Films have done a great job in building those narratives, in making it clear, and they're there, and they're free. So each one of you can do something. One of the first steps is spreading the word, letting people know what's going on, and then, as I said, doing something. And there are many things that everyone can do other than throw ourselves under a bus and say the sky is falling.
1: Yeah. We're talking with Robert Greenwald. BraveNewFilms.org is where you can find all this. Our friend Greg Palast on this program, and we republished his work also on HartmanReport.com, did the math just using nothing but state and federal election figures, the actual official published numbers, and concluded that on the 2024 election, about 3 million Americans were completely prevented from voting by having their names stripped from voting rolls improperly. And another million, totaling a little over 4 million, had their votes challenged and therefore not counted, whether they were given provisional ballots or whether there was this epidemic of Republicans challenging signatures on mail-in ballots. And he did a state-by-state analysis and found that if that 4 million people had not had their votes suppressed in 2024, Kamala Harris would easily have become president, and the House and Senate would be under Democratic control right now. Is that the same sort of stuff that you found as you were putting together this series?
3: We have found for sure that the efforts to suppress the vote, the efforts to block people from voting, the selective choice of who to suppress, who to block, how to block, is at the highest levels. Unfortunately, right now, much of it is in fact legal. Doesn't make it right, doesn't make it moral. But a lot of it is gaming the system in a way so that many folks who want to vote are prevented from voting.
1: Right.
3: Or the long lines. I mean, how many hours would you wait in line to vote? How much steps would you go through in order to have voter ID? Voting by mail, which has been so effective and so useful, how much effort Trump particularly is putting into trying to stop the voting by mail. And then throughout his administration, there are partisans who are in place around voting in order specifically to implement his agenda. And there are folks saying that, including we have this in the clips in the film, ICE is going to be at the stations, at the polling places. Mm-hmm. So again, what we try to do, Tom, is walk a line between here are the facts, here's the problem, and here's what you can do. If we don't connect our work to action, then we fail. Then we become another voice crying about the boy who cried wolf. So we always, always, on all the Brave New Films work, make it free and then help, encourage, inspire, and motivate people to do something. I mean, there's so many things one can do on the election, including spreading the clips, including becoming a poll watcher, including focusing on down ballot elections, which actually your input can matter even more than on the bigger, sexier elections. So there's a tremendous amount that each one of us can do. And that great quote that I often go back to is, democracy is not a spectator sport, meaning you don't sit there, you don't watch, but you do something. And thanks, Tom, to you and your supporters and the folks who watch and listen, we can activate, we can fight like hell, as you referenced before, and we can create real resistance to this effort to take away our vote.
1: Robert, I just went over to BraveNewFilms.org and, looking specifically for Suppress 2026, and I didn't see it on the homepage or on the two links that it seemed like. How do people find this? How do they get this in?
3: Yes, thank you. Fighttovote.org is where we're housing all of the work. I should have mentioned that earlier. Yes, fight right2vote.org. And Sean has created a website that's new and fresh and has the material. We welcome people's comments and their suggestions. What else can we do? What else can they do? And how can we do it most effectively?
1: Yeah. And that, by the way, remaps you to bravenewfilms.org/suppressed. But fight2vote, .org. Very good. Robert, you're doing such great work. I am so honored to have you on the program, so pleased to know you and to be in this world with you, the vitally important work that you're doing. Please keep it up, and thank you for dropping by the program to tell us about this new project.
3: Thank you, Tom. Thank you for everything you have done, are doing, and will doing, and I'll see you on the front lines.
1: There you go. Amen. The great Robert Greenwald.
2: This is the Tom Hartman Program.
1: We'll be right back with more of the news of the day and your calls after this. Stick around.

0: stabbed in the back by Joe Manchin and Kyrsten Sinema because some friendly billionaires paid them off. And now I think we're going to get stabbed in the back by John Fetterman, frankly.
1: Yeah, right. And of course, it just seems like we need to get a whole new slate in there.
0: I'm with you. We've got some really good progressives out there, and we need to be paying attention to them. William, thank you for the call. Well said. Abby in La Crosse, Wisconsin. Hey, Abby, what's up?
2: Hi, Tom. Something about the interview that the Orange Bozo did last Friday, defiling my hometown in the process, by the way. Nobody's talked about it, and I'm really surprised. At the very end of the interview, he vandalized NBC's equipment. He took the microphone off of his jacket. He dropped it on the floor between his feet. He whined about the rain for a little while. Thank you for raining on his parade. And then he stood up, and he put his foot on the microphone, and he squashed it like a bug. And you can even hear it go crinkle, crinkle, and then go completely silent. I read about it on my Midas Touch post, and I couldn't believe it. I had to go back and watch the interview to see that it was real. At the very end, after he's whining about the rain, watch his foot. He steps on the mic, twists his foot to crush the mic into the floor.
0: Wow. And those are not cheap microphones, by the way. Those are $300-$400
2: a piece.
0: Yeah. I've bought them before. Yeah. I'm wearing one right now. They're a couple hundred bucks for the good ones.
2: Yeah, they're not cheap.
0: Yeah. That's amazing.
2: Yeah, so I had to bring that up because I was really surprised that nobody else so far has that he was so angry that he vandalized their equipment on
0: his
2: way out.
0: This is how pathetic and childish
2: this man is. He's a loser.
0: Yeah, he really is. He really is. Abby, thank you very much for the call. Well said. It's 11 minutes before the hour. We'll be in just a couple seconds. I'll be back with more of your calls in just a second. Stay with us.

0: killed coal probe, a billionaire jet dodge, oceans buckling, and Trump hawking $12,000 coins while the Knicks curse takes hold. Good morning. This is the Commonwealth Report, news for the public, not the powerful. You can follow us at commonwealthreport.news. Did Trump send American paratroopers to go into Iran in secret? The Pentagon quietly flew paratroopers from the Army's storage, and they hid it from you. Journalist Ken Klippenstein reports the deployment order went out April 7th, part of a contingency plan with Israel for seizing Iranian territory that's been on the books since February. The Pentagon told the press the troops they were headed to CENTCOM. They never said Israel. Why the secrecy? Because launching from Israel means no Gulf state gets a say and no public debate gets in the way. The report says the quiet kept Americans from arguing over a joint operation inside Iran. That's how wars start now, not with a vote in Congress, but with a press release that leaves out the most important word. Should a senator's coal empire get a free pass on poisoning your water? This year, the Trump administration killed a federal criminal investigation into the coal empire owned by Senator Jim Justice, Republican of West Virginia, and a close Trump ally. Prosecutors at the EPA and Justice Department believed they had a strong case over thousands of Clean Water Act violations. Then the Deputy Attorney General's office told them, quote, pencils down. The DOJ charges only about a dozen criminal water cases a year, so killing one this early is almost unheard of. A former prosecutor of 24 years said there shouldn't be an untouchables list, but that's exactly what we've got. Coal mines leach arsenic into the water that working families drink, and the message from the top is clear. If you're Trump's friend, the law looks the other way. Republicans slip billionaires a tax dodge inside an air safety bill. After a military helicopter killed dozens over the Potomac, Congress finally moved on air safety. Then House Republicans slipped in a gift. The provision says aircraft tracking data can't be used to identify planes for collecting revenue from owners. Translation? Private jet billionaires get help dodging the tax man. A Los Angeles County assessor told Politico that for 1 year, that data brought California $35 million in revenue. One Senate Democrat put it plainly, quote, helping private jet billionaires avoid paying taxes. Right. This comes a year after Trump and Republicans made private jets fully tax deductible. So a bill written to keep planes from crashing into each other now doubles as a coupon for the super wealthy. That's who they work for. And it isn't you. You can't deduct from your taxes the cost of your car. Is the ocean dying while we argue about everything else? The United Nations just dropped its third World Ocean Assessment, the work of nearly 600 scientists from 86 countries. The findings are grim. The rate of sea level rise has doubled in a decade from about 2 millimeters a year to 4.3. Every year, 52 million tons of plastic pour into the sea. More than 4,000 marine species are now hit by microplastics. Fish stocks that feed billions are collapsing under pollution and industrial fishing. Greenpeace called it an urgent wake-up call. The ocean absorbs 90% of our excess heat and a third of our carbon. It's been quietly saving us for generations now, but now it's buckling, and the people in power would rather sell you a coin. Speaking of coins, has the griff ever been this shameless? On his birthday Sunday, Trump will watch UFC brawl staged outside the White House. To mark it, the Trump Organization and the UFC are hawking Freedom 250 coins stamped with his face, priced from $250 up to $12,000. They dropped today, supposedly to honor America's 250th birthday. Every patriotic moment branded and sold. And here's your palate cleanser. Trump showed up to Game 3 of the NBA Finals, got loudly booed during the anthem, appeared to nod off, and watched the Knicks lose. Fans are calling it the Trump curse. One fan said, quote, everything he touches turns to crap. Even basketball isn't safe. And that's the way it is today, Tuesday, June 9th, 2026. I'm Tom Hart. Change starts with you. You can be calling your Democratic or Republican representatives to let them know what you think by calling 202-224-3121. It's the Capitol switchboard. It'll get you right through to them.
1: So what do we call the really, really mind-bogglingly rich? You know, at the founding of the Republic, they were referred to as speculators or moneyed interest or aristocrats. In the years leading up to the Civil War, we called them the cotton lords and the plantation aristocracy. In the late 19th century, they were the robber barons. In the 1930s, FDR called them the economic royalists. But since the Reagan Revolution, we've just called them billionaires. And now, you know, some of them want to call themselves tech bros. Like, that's kind of a good thing, you know, like tech is positive and bros, you know, like Mark Zuckerberg saying we need more masculine energy in American business culture. So we need a new phrase. I would like to suggest the morbidly rich. Morbidly suggests unhealthy. And the vast riches that some of these people have is unhealthy to our democracy, particularly since five Republicans on the Supreme Court said that morbidly rich people can buy politicians. And it's unhealthy for them, too. So morbidly rich. There's an op-ed over at HartmanReport.com all about it. Check it out.
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1: Hey, good morning. It's a cold, gray, rainy Tuesday here in Portland. I hope the weather is better where you are. We got a lot to talk about today. Well, and a couple of fascinating guests. While America burns, Trump builds himself a coliseum. I'll get to that in just a moment. Also, has the grift ever been this shameless? And frankly, in my mind, illegal? And did Trump send American paratroopers to go to into Iran in secret, basing them in Israel? This is a wild story. We'll cover those things in this first hour. In the second hour of our program, Sabrina Hake is going to drop by. Losing the slush fund won't save Todd Blanche, she argues. And Republicans slip billionaires' attached tax dodge inside an air safety bill. Seriously. You know, you can't deduct the cost of your car from your taxes, but billionaires can deduct the cost of their airplanes, isn't there? Their jet planes, isn't that nice? And should a senator's coal empire get a free pass on poisoning your water? Well, Trump thinks so. In the third hour of our program, Robert Greenwald, the famous movie director and producer, is going to be here with his newest movie, Suppressed 2026. A fascinating look at what the Republicans are doing to prevent you from voting. And also in the third hour, is the ocean dying while we argue about everything else? So a lot to talk about today. I want to start out my Hartman Report daily take at HartmanReport.com is titled, While America Burns, Trump Builds Himself a Coliseum. And, you know, if you've wandered anywhere near the White House or just watched on TV, you've seen this thing that the UFC calls the Claw. Right? It's this giant 600-ton monstrosity sitting on the front lawn of the White House, the place where the helicopter typically lands. It's going to cost $700,000 to repair the damage to the grass. It's taller than the White House itself. It's tricked out like a 4th of July beer can. And it's all there so that on June 14th, which is Donald Trump's birthday, two grown men can beat and choke and punch each other bloody and senseless for the entertainment of Orange Caligula. In fact, Trump liked it so much that he floated the idea of keeping it there permanently until somebody pointed out to him that he really does need a place for his helicopter to land. It's incredible. There is an ancient phrase for this form of governance. It was coined by the Roman poet Juvenal. He called it panem et circus, circenses. Panem, I'm assuming, is probably the root word for Panera bread. I don't, you know, eponym is Latin for bread, and since circenses is circuses. This is bread and circus, right? Keep the mob entertained and fed. He's kind of losing that part, but, you know, I guess there's McDonald's. But keep them entertained with a little blood, and they'll never notice that the guys in charge are stripping the government down to the studs. This is, you know, in fact, Trump, there's an amazing story here. Back in 2016, looking ahead to this year, a decade ahead, back in 2016, the federal government got together, and Congress actually passed this law, creating this thing called America 250. And it was the agency, it actually has funding from Congress. It has a budget and everything. The agency that was supposed to put on the celebration of our nation's 250th anniversary. And it is co-chaired, the honorary co-chairs are George W. Bush and Barack Obama, a Democrat and a Republican president, former president, who are still alive. And everything was supposed to be, you know, all about America. So what Donald Trump did was he did this executive order creating within the executive branch, within the White House, a group called Freedom 250, which he entirely controls. And all of these things now are being done under Freedom 250 rather than America 250, as if it was America 250. But he has pushed Bush and Obama completely out of the picture. They have nothing to do with any of this. It's no longer a celebration of America's birthday. It's now a celebration of Donald Trump's birthday. I mean, that's pretty wild when you think about it. But on top of that, according to the a lawsuit filed by the Public Integrity Project, this is just highly illegal. The White House lawn, well, the entire White House, but the lawn in particular is a national park. It's controlled by, maintained by, funded by, and the property of the National Park Service. And when you put a 600-ton cage match operation on a national park, you first have to apply for a permit. You have to ask the National Park Service for permission. Trump did not do that. You also have to ask Congress for permission for something that has to do with the White House. Trump did not do that. He didn't do that with the East Wing either. And not only that, but Donald Trump, before he announced that the UFC fight was going to happen in front of the White House, bought stock in the parent company of UFC. And now UFC and Trump are selling sponsorships for this thing, or UFC is selling, you know, some of the profit will go to Trump by virtue of his own stock ownership. They're selling sponsorships that will not only appear at the UFC match, but will also appear on the Lincoln Memorial. I mean, this is just downright out front violation of the Hatch Act, obscene. And now Trump, his family, his sons are rolling out these new coins that are selling from $250 to $12,000 each, gold coins with his picture on them, to celebrate the UFC fight. So Trump has figured out a half a dozen different ways to grift off this thing on Sunday. He's going to make millions of dollars off this fight. Oh, and by the way, the one group that is going to be streaming it live, that's going to be, you know, that's going to have exclusive broadcast distribution rights to this, is Paramount Plus, which is owned by Nepo baby David Ellison, who is right now destroying CBS News and on the verge of buying CNN so he can destroy that too. I mean, the entire thing is a grift. It's a bread and circus grift. And the whole thing is just astonishing. I mean, you know, when Trump, this tasteless grifter, when he took over the White House, he paved over the Rose Garden, right? The one John Kennedy and Buddy Mellon designed in 1962. He ripped out the lawn, poured concrete. Then he bulldozed the Jacqueline Kennedy Garden, which was dedicated to her. It's a quiet, tree-shaded place. He ripped out all the trees. There was a pergola designed by I.M. Pei in 1965. He ripped all this stuff out for his gaudy ballroom, which, by the way, federal judges ordered halted, although it hasn't been halted. I mean, you know, just to put a pin on this, an exclamation mark on this, when Trump went to China, the dictator of China, President Xi, gave him rose seeds for the Rose Garden, which he paved over. It was Xi's way of ridiculing Donald Trump. I don't think Trump figured that out. He's not that bright. But, I mean, you know, this is just humiliating. I was in the East Wing back in 2009. I was there for a briefing with Jared Bernstein, who was working for Joe Biden at the time. And it was just a beautiful play. The parquet floors were just lovely. Quiet dignity. But now we've got a cage match. And the A-list names, they're saying no thanks. Dana White mailed invitations to Dwayne Johnson and a bunch of other famous people. They all said, no, I'm sorry, we've got other things to do. We're busy. So gas, health care, and groceries are still gutting working families. Gavin Newsom tweets out, Mr. President, we just want to lower gas prices. We're being marched into a wider war with Iran. 13 dead Americans, hundreds injured, who Trump refused to visit when he went to Walter Reed. Hundreds of billions in military hardware destroyed. And the administration's grand answer to it all is a 600-ton fighting cage and a fireworks budget. This is just so, not just tasteless and obscene, but just so, and illegal, but wrong.
2: This is the Tom Hartman Program.
1: Founders didn't put their necks in a noose fighting a king so that 2.5 centuries later a grifter president could pull this guy off.

0: And welcome back, Bob, in Raisin, Texas. Hey, Bob, what's up?
1: Hey, howdy, Tom, and smart listeners out there. I'm surprised I got the first one on today.
0: Well, I think you were the first caller. I take them in the order they come.
1: Yeah, I picked on Mateo there. I got in on the line early.
0: Yeah, Mateo's off sick today, so Jeremy is filling in. But yeah.
1: Oh, okay. Jeremy? Okay. Yeah. It sounded like Mateo. It sounded the same,
0: yeah,
1: I guess.
0: Yeah, they sound similar.
1: Before I forget, yesterday's rant that you had on the Confederacy actually taking over again,
0: mm-hmm.
1: Reminded me of the old saying, you know, they used to call it Confederacy, they used to get Knights of the Golden Circle, right?
0: I'm not familiar with that, actually.
1: Knights of the Golden Circle was, you know, Jesse James and all these people that were in John Wilkes Booth was supposedly a member of.
0: Was it like a secret society within the Confederacy?
1: Yes.
0: Oh, interesting.
1: Yes, they had secret hand signals and everything else.
0: I gotta look that up. Down. Thank you, Bob.
1: Knights of the Golden Circle. But I think what we've got going on right now is Knights of the Golden Circus.
0: Yes.
1: You know, well, you elect a clown, expect a circus. And
0: exactly.
1: You've got one here that's
0: exactly
1: essentially a revival of the racist Confederacy.
0: Yep. There you go.
1: Rising again.
0: There you go. Well said, Bob.
1: Update for Taco Tuesday, though. The stock market today is down, and it looks like it's following the five-wave pattern down. We've had a peak now, and to fulfill the similarity with the 2000 crash, we're not going to have maybe a crash, but it's going to be a series of, you know, three waves up and five waves down.
0: Oh, I think it's going to get really bad 6 months to a year after these big AI IPOs.
1: Yes, yes. It's all hype and hyperscaling hype and
0: yeah,
1: everything else to go with it.
0: Yeah.
1: And right today, though, they announced that we're approaching the oil stockpile, emergency stockpile lows of the Biden period,
0: mm-hmm.
1: When Biden was fighting the oil companies for their to keep the prices from going up
0: right
1: for the election.
0: Right.
1: And it looks like we have it in reverse here. We have price fixing going on in Texas, at least in this area. We have pretty cheap prices now, relatively, back down to 330 and 340 areas in some places for regular gas.
0: Oh, that's interesting.
1: Not the average price, but
0: it would be fascinating to see a red state, blue state comparison.
1: Yes.
0: You think the oil companies are screwing the blue states?
1: Oh, definitely.
0: I mean, gas is $6, $6 to $8 in California.
1: Yeah, yeah. So if they stopped exporting, if they went back to the it was during the Obama era, I believe he stopped the export of crude oil.
0: No, he allowed the export. It had been banned from 1974 up until Obama legalized it.
1: Right. He cut off the ban of crude oil export, and they were starting to make money then. And yeah, now, essentially, you can see what they're doing. If we just reinstituted the ban, instead of windfall profits tax, just reinstitute the ban, and we have plenty of oil for ourselves and gasoline to go with it.
0: Yeah, I'm all in favor of that. You know, disconnect us from the world price. But I don't see it happening any day soon because the oil companies, thanks to five corrupt Republicans on the Supreme Court, now own the entire GOP and a large handful of Democrats. Bob, thanks for the call. Excellent, excellent points. And thanks for the Golden Circle.

Want news that actually has your back? The Commonwealth Report brings you honest, unfiltered reporting. News for the public, not the powerful. 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Take back your news. It's no coincidence that the time in Europe when the church ran the continent, you know, from around the 5th century to around the 15th or 16th century, that 1,000-year period is referred to as the Dark Ages. This is what happens when religion controls politics, when religion controls the state, the nation, and every nation of Europe was controlled essentially by the Catholic Church during that period of time. It got busted up with the Protestant Reformation in the 16th century. This was what the founders of this country very much knew about. George Washington refused to declare himself a Christian. Thomas Paine wrote an entire book embracing atheism. Ben Franklin fled Massachusetts as a teenager to escape the religious threats. And Thomas Jefferson went off on it regularly. There's a whole piece about how the Republicans are trying to impose a new dark age on America. It's all laid out, all the quotes and all the links over at HartmanReport.com. Check it out.

0: much as they are trying to make sure that it belongs to them. I mean, this is just crazy. The Trump family and the UFC are selling $12,000 Freedom 250 themed coins ahead of this fight. This is the Trump organization run by Uday and Kusei Trump. And it's going to be streamed exclusively, as I mentioned earlier, on the platform operated by the Nepo baby billionaire who's destroying CBS News. Incredible. Meanwhile, Trump showed up for the Knicks playoff last night, the game, against the San Antonio Spurs. And the fans, the Knicks fans, were seriously pissed off. I mean, they major booed him when the Jumbotron showed his face during the national anthem, and then a little later on, they booed him as well. He says they were cheering him. Yeah, right. It's called a Bronx cheer. And the Knicks had won 13 straight games, all right, 46-day winning streak, and they lost last night 115 to 111, and the fans are calling it the Trump curse. Also, you know, the other part of the Trump curse was that blocks around Madison Square Garden were closed off. It took fans hours to get there. The pregame watch parties were canceled. Long lines, frustrated fans, pissed off people. Afterwards, the Knicks fans were in the streets chanting F Trump. Gavin Newsom said, call it the Trump effect. Right. But on a serious note, we're learning today that Donald Trump deployed the 82nd Airborne, the 2nd Battalion, 501st Infantry Regiment. These are the famous Geronimo Battalion, to Israel, apparently to stage them to seize Karg Island, which is where most of the oil exports come out of Iran, to seize Karg Island in a joint operation with Israeli forces without having to involve our Arab allies in the region, you know, Kuwait, Saudi Arabia, UAE, Qatar, etc., Oman. And this story, it broke yesterday by Ken Klippenstein, and this is really pissing off our allies in the region. And it's also pissing off some people inside Israel. It's like, oh, you know, the United States is coming over here and messing around. The Pentagon never acknowledged this. In fact, they said the public notice was that the 82nd was bound for CENTCOM. Now, CENTCOM is Central Command. That's based out of Kuwait and U.S. Central Command and Qatar as well. But that's not where they went. They went to Israel. And that's where they are apparently right now. And, you know, which raises the question, what is the next plan that Trump has for this insane, illegal, unconstitutional war that he has joined indicted war criminal Benjamin Netanyahu and, you know, indicted fraudster and bribe taker Benjamin Netanyahu in doing? How is this going to play out? How much worse is this going to get? I don't see a way out at all. I mean, maybe you do. I'd love to hear your thoughts. In fact, I'll pick up your calls after the break. But we have never, ever in the history of America seen a grift like this. There are emoluments clauses that appear twice in the Constitution, once against taking foreign money, once against taking domestic money. And Trump, with this thing this weekend, is blatantly breaking them both.
1: To the Tom Hartman program, call 202-808-9925.
0: But he doesn't care because the Supreme Court told him he can break all the law, he can crime all he wants. Nobody's going to hold him accountable. Certainly not Todd Blanche.

killed coal probe, a billionaire jet dodge, oceans buckling, and Trump hawking $12,000 coins while the Knicks curse takes hold. Good morning. This is the Commonwealth Report, news for the public, not the powerful. You can follow us at commonwealthreport.news. Did Trump send American paratroopers to go into Iran in secret? The Pentagon quietly flew paratroopers from the Army's storied Geronimo Battalion into Israel, and they hid it from you. Journalist Ken Klippenstein reports the deployment order went out April 7th, part of a contingency plan with Israel for seizing Iranian territory that's been on the books since February. The Pentagon told the press the troops they were headed to CENTCOM. They never said Israel. Why the secrecy? Because launching from Israel means no Gulf state gets a say and no public debate gets in the way. The report says the quiet kept Americans from arguing over a joint operation inside Iran. That's how wars start now. Not with a vote in Congress, but with a press release that leaves out the most important word. Should a senator's coal empire get a free pass on poisoning your water? This year, the Trump administration killed a federal criminal investigation into the coal empire owned by Senator Jim Justice, Republican of West Virginia, and a close Trump ally. Prosecutors at the EPA and Justice Department

Trump and Republicans made private jets fully tax deductible. So a bill written to keep planes from crashing into each other now doubles as a coupon for the super wealthy. That's who they work for. And it isn't you. You can't deduct from your taxes the cost of your car. Is the ocean dying while we argue about everything else? The United Nations just dropped its third World Ocean Assessment, the work of nearly 600 scientists from 86 countries. The findings are grim. The rate of sea level rise has doubled in a decade, from about 2 millimeters a year to 4.3. Every year, 52 million tons of plastic pour into the sea. More than 4,000 marine species are now hit by microplastics. Fish stocks that feed billions are collapsing under pollution and industrial fishing. Greenpeace called it an urgent wake-up call. The ocean absorbs 90% of our excess heat and a third of our carbon. It's been quietly saving us for generations now, but now it's buckling, and the people in power would rather sell you a coin. Speaking of coins, has the griff ever been this shameless? On his birthday Sunday, Trump will watch UFC brawl staged outside the White House. To mark it, the Trump Organization and the UFC are hawking Freedom 250 coins stamped with his face, priced from $250 up to $12,000. They dropped today, supposedly to honor America's 250th birthday. Every patriotic moment branded and sold. And here's your palate cleanser. Trump showed up to Game 3 of the NBA Finals, got loudly booed during the anthem, appeared to nod off, and watched the Knicks lose. Fans are calling it the Trump curse. One fan said, quote, "Everything he touches turns to crap. Even basketball isn't safe." And that's the way it is today, Tuesday, June 9th, 2026. I'm Tom Hart. Change starts with you. You can be calling your Democratic or Republican representatives to let them know what you think by calling 202-224-3121. It's the Capitol switchboard. It'll get you right through to them. So what do we call the really, really mind-bogglingly rich? You know, at the founding of the Republic, they were referred to as speculators or moneyed interest or aristocrats. In the years leading up to the Civil War, we called them the cotton lords and the plantation aristocracy. In the late 19th century, they were the robber barons. In the 1930s, FDR called them the economic royalists. But since the Reagan Revolution, we've just called them billionaires. And now, you know, some of them want to call themselves tech bros. Like, that's kind of a good thing, you know, like tech is positive and bros, you know, like Mark Zuckerberg saying we need more masculine energy in American business culture. So we need a new phrase. I would like to suggest the morbidly rich. Morbidly suggests unhealthy. And the vast riches that some of these people have is unhealthy to our democracy, particularly since five Republicans on the Supreme Court said that morbidly rich people can buy politicians. And it's unhealthy for them, too. So morbidly rich. There's an op-ed over at HartmanReport.com all about it. Check it out. Did you know that every weekday we send out an email before the show giving you all the topics coming up so you could be fully informed and ready to interact with our program? Or that after the show we send out Sue's Stack, a list of every topic I've discussed along with clickable hot links to every source of information I've shared with you on the air? 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Check it out.

minutes past the hour. Picking up your calls. What's on your mind today? It's also summertime now. You know, it's June. We're officially in summer. My grandkids are out of school, all that kind of stuff. So I'm going to declare anything goes summer. You know, normally we just say only on Friday may

0: may you call in with topics that are not the topics that we're talking about that day. You know, if you want to discuss UFOs or, you know, the meaning of life or something like that, typically that's just for Friday. But, you know, for many years, we've declared anything goes summer. It kind of slows down in the summer. People are on vacation. And so I am declaring the beginning of anything goes summer right here, right now. So what's on your mind today? Mike in Fairfax, Virginia. Hey, Mike, what's up?
1: Yes, Tom. Yes, I'm retired analyst Mike on Substack, retired Iranian analyst, and right now we're in a total trap. I mean, basically both Hezbollah and Israel can veto any deal that the U.S. and Iran would make because by just starting to shoot at each other.
0: Yep.
1: So it's really got to be up to Congress to pull us out of this because Trump is totally incapable of making a deal.
0: Well, he passed the resolution, but it's non-binding. I mean, it doesn't have any teeth.
1: Yeah.
0: It's just a sense of Congress.
1: Right.
0: It hasn't gone through the Senate yet either, has it? I think it's just passed the House.
1: Right. Well, yeah, but they need to do a war powers resolution. They need to force Trump to actually veto it. And then the American people need to get out in the streets and really protest this war. Because this war was caused totally by, believing that they could do a surprise attack. Mm-hmm. And that would somehow knock out the Iranian regime. And basically, Netanyahu got somebody foolishly enough to believe that, analysis.
0: Yeah.
1: And it's really, right now, we have leverage. We can keep the material buried. We can make a deal with Iran and get the straits reopened. But he's got to give up the idea of overthrowing the regime. That's not going to happen without a massive civil war and millions of Iranians being killed and most of the region set on fire. And that's just not worth it.
0: Yeah, I'm with you, Mike. We have never had, in the history of the United States, thank God, a president this stupid and gullible. I mean, somebody came to Donald Trump once and said, hey, let's put your name on stakes. That'll make a fortune. And Trump stupidly said yes. And, of course, it failed. Somebody else came to him and said, hey, I got an idea. Let's put your name on a board game. That'll make a lot of money. And Trump stupidly said yes. And that failed. Somebody came to him and said, hey, let's put your name on bottled water. And Trump stupidly says, yeah, sure, let's do it. And that failed. Somebody came to him and said, hey, you ought to buy an airline, make a Trump airline. And he tried that. It failed. I mean, I could go on. There's literally dozens of these, ventures or whatever you want to call it, where, businessmen, entrepreneurs, very good salespeople came to Trump. And, I used to do sales, right? For the companies that I started. We started an ad agency. I was out selling advertising. We started a travel agency. I was selling travel. And I used to teach sales. And one of the things that I can tell you as an absolute fact is that salespeople are the biggest suckers for other salespeople. I'm not sure exactly why, but it's true. And Trump is just a sucker. And Netanyahu came over here with a sales pitch and said, hey, we're going to remake the Middle East. It'll be just like Venezuela. I'll avoid going to prison. You'll be famous and popular. Everybody will love you. And Trump was like, oh, cool. Just like the Taj Mahal, just like this Trump steaks. And, it turned out the same way. It's failing. So, I don't know, Mike. I don't see a happy ending at all out of this. I mean, I literally cannot see any way that Donald Trump can get out of this thing short of simply saying, okay, Iran, the Gulf is yours. You can start charging tolls. You can keep your uranium. And I'm just going to come home. I'm going to declare this thing over. I'm bored. I'm over with. Which is essentially what he's saying right now, is he not?
1: Well, I think we have a lot of leverage since we did use military force. And I think we can keep the material buried by restrikes if we have to. And I think we can make a deal with Iran. And I think we can come out of this not as a defeat if we play it right.
0: But it's not going to be anything close to the quality of the deal that we had that Obama put together.
1: Well, I think you can get even a better deal because I think you can get anytime, any place inspection, which we didn't have, because we have the threat of military force, which we didn't quite have. We only had snapback sanctions with the Obama deal. So I think if he plays it right, you can U.S. can play this right. They can make a better deal, because the biggest thing that happened between the two things is that Syria fell. So they basically don't have that ally, and that ally was the main one that Hezbollah was propping up Syria, and Syria was propping up Hezbollah.
0: Well, there's the caveat that I have no faith in at all, which is, you know, that if Trump can pull this off,
1: I think if Congress forces the situation and we can force a good deal to make sure we can get the enriched uranium or keep it buried, and we can definitely guarantee the straits can be open, I think that would be a satisfactory situation. We're not going to get the overthrow of the Iranian regime. Would be a very
0: I get it. No, that's definitely not going to happen, at least over the short term. Mike, thanks a lot for the call. Good to hear from you. Gran in Anchorage, Alaska. Hey, Gran, what's up?
2: Hey, long time sporadic.
0: Okay. Nice to hear from you.
2: Yeah, so I learned about you as a mother of pre-junior high kids when IBEW owned a radio station up here in Anchorage, Alaska.
0: Oh, yeah.
2: So I'm ancient, but I'm mean as ever.
0: Yeah.
2: That's correct. I am that old. So, Alaska is also affected by the price of oil, obviously. Mm. But we have to transport it down an aging oil pipeline from Prudhoe to Valdez.
0: Right.
2: Hilariously, I moved to Alaska in 1989. What happened in 1989?
0: I don't know. Tell me.
2: The Valdez.
0: Oh, yeah. Exxon Valdez.
2: The Valdez oil.
0: Yeah.
2: Yeah. Former Eastern Washington University alumni. Mm-hmm. Well, I'm still an alumni. So when oil per barrel drops below $90 a barrel, mm-hmm. the Alaska economy collapses.
0: Oh,
2: you probably noticed that
0: so much of your economy is based on the revenue from the drilling and export of that oil.
2: That's correct. Yeah. And there's no reason for an oil company to invest in Alaska commercially or, nonprofit to make themselves look good if oil is not above $90 an hour. So Trump was extremely upset that nobody wanted to drill in Anwar. Well, it's pretty simple oil economics. I couldn't get a C in microeconomics if I life depended upon it, but macro, I'm a macro girl and the daughter of a World War II unlimited tonnage captain.
0: Mm-hmm.
2: This is tribal and this is Indian country up here.
0: Mm-hmm.
2: And I'm happily married to a Marine who went to Vietnam from 1970 to 1972. And he's from Nunavak Island, so a North Pacific Island dude.
0: Mm-hmm.
2: Happily married.

0: checking in with us, and thanks for
1: the
0: update.
1: You.
0: Good talking to you.
1: Thank you.
0: Sure enough. Gail, in a trucker, are you in Virginia right now or someplace?
2: Yes, I am.
0: Okay.
2: I'm in Virginia. anyway, I'm a long-time listener and first-time caller on
0: your thank
2: show.
0: You, Gail.
2: And I want you to talk about what's going on in Albania. I don't think enough is being said about, you know, with the Kushners going in there.
0: Shall I lay this out for people right now?
2: Yes, please.
0: Okay, sure.
2: Please, I'll let you talk.
0: So here's what happened. Ivanka and Jared were on a mega yacht owned by one of the Rothschild children. A bunch of Nepo babies. Off the coast of this island that is off the coast of Albania, I believe it's in the Mediterranean Sea. And this island was turned into a fortified bunker island. It's got dozens of bunkers across it that are actually nuclear-proof, which is something that billionaires just love. I mean, they're paying for nuclear-proof bunkers all over the world. And it's a wildlife preserve right now. You know, it's a fairly large island, and the people go out there and they picnic and things like that. And the Albanians just love it. And you know, so anyhow, they're on this yacht and they pull up to this island and they swim over to the island and walk around it. And Ivanka says, "Well, this is beautiful. It should be ours. You know, let's buy it and turn it into a fancy place for billionaires, and we can even use the bunkers." The bunkers are selling for millions of dollars a piece right now, you know, that'll survive a nuclear holocaust. So let's do this. And they raised $1.5 billion, mostly from Saudi Arabia. And they want to do this thing. And the corrupt leader of Albania, nobody knows how much money they slipped to him under the table. But he's like, OK, that's cool. You can have the island. And now I think today is the 9th day in a row, maybe the 10th day in a row. Over 100,000 people have shown up in the main city in Albania. Perhaps you remember the name of it, Gail. I'm sorry, I've forgotten. And they are.
2: I don't.
0: They are seriously pissed off. They are seriously pissed off. So, you know, the question in my mind, I mean, Jared and Ivanka already live on an island surrounded by essentially a moat, surrounded by the Atlantic Ocean, you know, off the coast of Florida right now, along with Jeff Zuckerberg and. Or Mark Zuckerberg, rather, and a bunch of other billionaires. I mean, there's 34 families, I think, who live on this island off the coast of Florida that's been taken over. And, they've already got their private island, but they don't own the whole island. They only own one estate out of 34 on this island. So
2: the people are inspiring with them protesting. Yeah. That is... very inspiring to all of us to fight these billionaires.
0: Yeah. And what provoked it was when the government of Albania put up barbed wire around the perimeter of the island and blocked off, you know, small boats from coming in and landing there so that people could have their picnics and things. And that's when people got really seriously pissed off. Gail, I got to run, but thanks for the call. That was a great one. And I look forward to talking to you again in the future as you drive across the country. It's 48 minutes past the hour. I'll be back with more of your calls in just a minute.
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0: It's the True People's Media. I'll be right back with more of your calls.

0: And welcome back, George in Coarse Gold, California. Hey, George, what's on your mind today?
1: Hi, Tom. It's Tirana is the capital of Albania.
0: Tirana, thank you. And you're right.
1: And the Adriatic Sea and the Ionian Sea are nearby.
0: Okay, thank you very much for the geography lesson. I appreciate that, George.
1: I called because I heard a disturbing interview yesterday on Ian Masters' background briefing with a writer attached to the Quincy Institute's
0: responsible statecraft. Yeah.
1: Yes, and his name is Ben Freeman, and he was talking about this article

0: that Congress is considering called 224 attached to the our military budget, and they're trying to integrate Israel's intelligence and military with our Pentagon.
1: Yes.
0: And actually have a person in the Pentagon who's Israeli, and he's telling them all what we're doing.
2: Yeah.
0: And the Section 224 was opposed by Ro Khanna, but it was shot down in committee. But Tom Massey said he's going to bring it up on the floor. So please, everybody, contact your congressman or senator and tell them we don't want Section 224. We do not want to integrate Israeli's defense forces and intelligence into our Pentagon.
1: Yeah, or any other countries, frankly. I mean, you know, it's
0: exactly.
1: We've never done this with Canada. We've never done it with Mexico. We've never done it with Europe or NATO. We've always, you know, maintained the integrity of our military, of our Pentagon. And the Israelis, I mean, we're in the midst of a spy scandal, by the way. You know, of Israel spying on the United States. It was kind of a one-day story back on Thursday or Friday of last week, as I recall. But I'm with you, George. Thank you very much for pointing that out. I appreciate that. Good talking to you. Janet in Strongville, Ohio. Hey, Janet, what's on your mind today?
3: Hi, Tom. Thanks for taking my call. I have been, and I explained your screener, I am in the midst of reading a book called On Fire for God by Josiah Hess, and it is the best explanation that I have ever read on Christian nationalism, my Christian nationalism, and how this is, and I'm only on page 80, and the reason I had to call is because this is the first time I've ever heard anyone like this mention Paul Weyrich and his whole contribution to converting. It's just fascinating.
1: Yeah. He was the co-founder, by the way, for people who don't know who we're talking about. He was the co-founder of the Heritage Foundation.
3: Yes, he was. And I'm beside myself. I don't know how we get ourselves out of this. People don't understand just how dedicated these folks are and what their ultimate goal is, and they think that Israel is going to be their friend and protect them, and it's all based on this rapture stuff anyway.
1: Yep.
3: But I had a quick question for you, and it has to do with your new book, Who Killed the American Dream, or who is that the title of it? Okay. I know a lot of the names. I look forward to reading it, but I hope that Bill Clinton does get a mention in there.
1: As I recall, he does, briefly.
3: Oh, excellent.
1: Yeah, his embrace of neoliberalism. Yeah.
3: Okay.
1: Yeah, mostly it's about what led up to Citizens United, but yeah, we're in kind of a mess here now. Janet, thank you. Thanks for the call, and I agree with you. These people are fanatics, and this deal with Israel is particularly skeezy. We don't have the time for it right now, but I hope we can talk again in the future. Thank you, Janet. Hey, thanks so much for sharing our program and for reaching out to our stations and sponsors and letting them know that you're listening. It really means a lot to us. You know, Richard Nixon and Spiro Agnew both took cash bribes while they were in the White House. Since then, you know, the Supreme Court, or at least five Republicans on the Supreme Court, made it a lot easier for politicians to take bribes with their Citizens United decision, which basically legalized political bribery as long as it's done through campaigns or PACs or super PACs. But for some people, there's just never enough money, right? Donald Trump has been running small-time hustles to make money for decades, selling sneakers, Bibles, steaks, vodka, water. But now he's hit the big time. He's got these fungible tokens, right? These fungible crypto assets, which are basically just digital pictures of Donald Trump that say, fight, fight, fight. And he has turned them into an $8 billion machine. His wife is in on this, too, with his Trump coin. It's a new way that foreign powers and billionaires in the United States can just shovel money into Donald Trump's pocket. There's a whole article about it over at HartmanReport.com titled Presidential Payola, the Evolution of Political Bribery. Check it out. 54 minutes past the hour. Picking up your calls here, Randall in New Hope, Minnesota. Hey, Randall. Thanks for listening to KTNF. What's up?
4: Oh, it's so good to talk to you again. I'm so glad
2: that you grew up the same time I did and saw everything that I saw, and you're smart enough to stay on top of it. Thank you, thank you, thank you.
4: You're welcome.
2: Now, the thing that's up is I got a cure for Donna Rump.
4: Mm-hmm.
2: His new name is Donna Rump, and the reason is because he's such a pussy, and he has a very white dairy hair. He wears a lot of makeup, too, and he loves women so much, I think he should become one. And the next time he falls asleep in public, we'll take him behind the scenes. It won't take long. We'll put his mushroom when the sun don't shine. We'll put his diaper back on and put him out there, and he won't know what happened because he's so drugged up half the time. He won't know what happened until the next time he has to take his diaper off and he has to sit down to go.
4: I get it. Let's try not to use the P word, but, you know, I get your sentiment. And it is amazing that these manly men out here are embracing a guy who's got a massive comb over, covers his face with so much makeup that it's bizarre. I mean, it's like drag queen level makeup, who gushes over the muscles of other men, who constantly falls asleep, who had 5 deferments to avoid going off to being a real warrior. I mean, you know, at every level, Donald Trump is the antithesis of the so-called warrior ethos. So, yeah, I get it. I get it. Thank you very much, Randall. Phil in Los Angeles. Hey, Phil, you got a quick one?
5: Never, no. But, you know, this question of the integrity of our Pentagon as if the tail wags the dog is absolutely ludicrous. I think what you're asking us, the sip that you're asking us to take from the goblet is this illogical thing of a Pax Americana, as if your Democrats who said, yes, it was worth the price that 500,000 Iraqi children died because of the sanctions. This was what, Madeleine Albright? Oh, gosh. Take it.
4: I criticized those sanctions, Phil.
5: Oh, I know you did. I know you did. Yeah, from your place of telling everyone that the Democratic Party is the lesser evil, the oldest capitalist party on the planet, responsible for so much death and destruction. You just don't like that the mask has been removed, my man.
4: Yeah. Okay. Well, under Phil,
5: Trump. Yeah. No.
4: Your sarcasm is, frankly, well, I'm not going to. I was going to say pathetic, but I no need to respond. I think people get who you are and what you're all about. Thanks. On the other side of the break, Sabrina Hake is going to drop by. It's going to be fascinating. Stick around.
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7: Years ago, when I announced that I was leaving my job as editor of the Texas Observer to run for political office, I had to admit that going into politics is the only downward career move one can take from journalism. But being both a journalist and a politician does hone one's ability to detect the smell of BS. And we Americans are presently getting a noxious blast of that stench from our warmongering Department of Defense. The vast trillion-dollar Pentagon is the ultimate Big Brother bureaucracy, literally empowered to compel thousands of Americans to die in foolish military misadventures cooked up by political partisans and profiteering corporate contractors. That's why it's so alarming that Trump's Project 2025 autocrats are now rushing to slam an iron door of censorship on reporters trying to inform us commoners about the militaristic schemes and corporate fraud that comes from inside this government fortress. In the name of defending freedom, Trump's palace guards are banning media outlets that displease His Royal Highness. Also, Pretty Boy Pete, Trump's made-for-TV Pentagon honcho, has even decreed that reporters must be tightly monitored by military escorts while doing interviews, reviewing documents, and otherwise exercising the essential constitutional rights of our nation's free press. The good news is that rather than kowtowing to the autocrats, dozens of media organizations have told Pete to stuff it, choosing to do old-school outsider digging into this insider war machine. This is Jim Hightower saying, meanwhile, the Project 2025 authoritarians hail their clampdown on free press rights by touting their, quote, fresh relationship with what they call their new Pentagon press corps. Right, it's their partisan press corps, not ours.

0: A killed coal probe, a billionaire jet dodge, oceans buckling, and Trump hawking $12,000 coins while the Knicks curse takes hold. Good morning. This is the Commonwealth Report, news for the public, not the powerful. You can follow us at commonwealthreport.news. Did Trump send American paratroopers to go into Iran in secret? The Pentagon quietly flew paratroopers from the Army's storied Geronimo Battalion into Israel, and they hid it from you. Journalist Ken Klippenstein reports the deployment order went out April 7th, part of a contingency plan with Israel for seizing Iranian territory that's been on the books since February. The Pentagon told the press the troops, they were headed to CENTCOM. They never said Israel. Why the secrecy? Because launching from Israel means no Gulf state gets a say and no public debate gets in the way. The report says the quiet kept Americans from arguing over a joint operation inside Iran. That's how wars start now, not with a vote in Congress, but with a press release that leaves out the most important word. Should a senator's coal empire get a free pass on poisoning your water? This year, the Trump administration killed a federal criminal investigation into the coal empire owned by Senator Jim Justice, Republican of West Virginia, and a close Trump ally. Prosecutors at the EPA and Justice Department believed they had a strong case over thousands of Clean Water Act violations, and the Deputy Attorney General's office told them, quote, pencils down. The DOJ charges only about a dozen criminal water cases a year, so killing one this early is almost unheard of. A former prosecutor of 24 years said there shouldn't be an untouchables list, but that's exactly what we've got. Coal mines leach arsenic into the water that working families drink, and the message from the top is clear. If you're Trump's friend, the law looks the other way. Republicans slip billionaires a tax dodge inside an air safety bill. After a military helicopter killed dozens over the Potomac, Congress finally moved on air safety. Then House Republicans slipped in a gift. The provision says aircraft tracking data can't be used to identify planes for collecting revenue from owners. Translation? Private jet billionaires get help dodging the tax man. A Los Angeles County assessor told Politico that for 1 year, that data brought California $35 million in revenue. One Senate Democrat put it plainly, quote, helping private jet billionaires avoid paying taxes. Right. This comes a year after Trump and Republicans made private jets fully tax deductible. So a bill written to keep planes from crashing into each other now doubles as a coupon for the super wealthy. That's who they work for. And it isn't you. You can't deduct from your taxes the cost of your car. Is the ocean dying while we argue about everything else? The United Nations just dropped its third World Ocean Assessment, the work of nearly 600 scientists from 86 countries. The findings are grim. The rate of sea level rise has doubled in a decade from about 2 millimeters a year to 4.3. Every year, 52 million tons of plastic pour into the sea. More than 4,000 marine species are now hit by microplastics. Fish stocks that feed billions are collapsing under pollution and industrial fishing. Greenpeace called it an urgent wake-up call. The ocean absorbs 90% of our excess heat and a third of our carbon. It's been quietly saving us for generations now, but now it's buckling, and the people in power would rather sell you a coin. Speaking of coins, has the griff ever been this shameless? On his birthday Sunday, Trump will watch UFC brawl staged outside the White House. To market, the Trump Organization and the UFC are hawking Freedom 250 coins stamped with his face, priced from $250 up to $12,000. They dropped today, supposedly to honor America's 250th birthday. Every patriotic moment branded and sold. And here's your palate cleanser. Trump showed up to Game 3 of the NBA Finals, got loudly booed during the anthem, appeared to nod off, and watched the Knicks lose. Fans are calling it the Trump curse. One fan said, quote, everything he touches turns to crap. Even basketball isn't safe. And that's the way it is today, Tuesday, June 9th, 2026. I'm Tom Hartman. Change starts with you. You can be calling your Democratic or Republican representatives to let them know what you think by calling 202-224-3121. It's the Capitol switchboard. It'll get you right through to them.
1: So what do we call the really, really mind-bogglingly rich? You know, at the founding of the Republic, they were referred to as speculators or moneyed interests or aristocrats. In the years leading up to the Civil War, we called them the cotton lords and the plantation aristocracy. In the late 19th century, they were the robber barons. In the 1930s, FDR called them the economic royalists. But since the Reagan Revolution, we've just called them billionaires. And now, you know, some of them want to call themselves tech bros. Like, that's kind of a good thing, you know, like tech is positive and bros, you know, like Mark Zuckerberg saying we need more masculine energy in American business culture. So we need a new phrase. I would like to suggest the morbidly rich. Morbidly suggests unhealthy. And the vast riches that some of these people have is unhealthy to our democracy, particularly since five Republicans on the Supreme Court said that morbidly rich people can buy politicians. And it's unhealthy for them, too. So morbidly rich. There's an op-ed over at HartmanReport.com all about it. Check it out.
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1: Hey, welcome to the second hour of our program. On the line with us, our buddy Sabrina Hake, the federal trial attorney, 20-plus years experience specializing in First and 14th Amendment cases, contributor to numerous law journals and publications, including the Chicago Tribune. 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Hake underscore Sabrina on Twitter. Sabrina, welcome back to the program. This remarkable piece you wrote, Losing the Slush Fund Won't Save Todd Blanche. Tell us about this.
3: Okay. Hi, Tom. Always good to be here. So I wrote this piece because mainstream media got it wrong about the settlement. Even New York Times, which typically gets things right, got it wrong by calling it a settlement. Everyone knows about the $1.8 billion slush fund that Trump tried to put together. But the background is even more egregious. So Trump sued the IRS in late January, I think it was, And for being embarrassed, a contractor for the IRS released his tax returns. Everyone found out he only paid $750 in total for his federal income tax in 2016 and 2015 and paid nothing before that. So he got so embarrassed by that, he sued the contractor. By the way, the contractor did that in 2019 under his watch. So Trump sued the IRS, which he's over in control of now, for something that happened on his watch when he was in control under Trump, you know, the first time. He sues the IRS. The judge says, wait a minute. This is at a federal district court in Florida. Judge says, you can't sue yourself. You're on both sides of this case. Where's the case in controversy? It goes way back, and we can talk about the reason for that, you know, separately. But the judge instantly said, you need to tell me why I have subject matter jurisdiction over this. This is, you can't be on both sides of the case. There's no case in controversy. So she orders both sides, the Department of Justice was defending the IRS case, orders both sides to brief the issue of whether or not there's a case in controversy. Because if there isn't any, there's no jurisdiction. And that is law 101. You have to have a case in controversy. Otherwise, the judge is just giving an executive opinion, which we can't do. It violates Article 3 of the Constitution. It's old business that you have to have a case in controversy. Blanche dismisses the entire case 2 days before that brief was due. So he files a motion to dismiss the case with prejudice, which means the case was over. There was no case. With prejudice means you can never bring this case again. It's gone. That's an old rule of federal procedure. Dismissal with prejudice is different than ordinary dismissal. That's what he did. He wanted it to be over. He didn't want the judge looking at it. He got rid of the case. Right after he got rid of the case and didn't tell the judge anything about a settlement, he and Trump announced this $1.8 billion slush fund that Trump and he is going to be able to dole out at their whim. Setting aside the slush fund for a moment, what they did was so egregious that 35 federal judges, retired federal judges, Democrats and Republicans, filed a motion May 27th, I think it was, to reopen the case, which is very rare. It's called a Rule 60 reopen. And the judges didn't hold back. They said what Blanche did was a fraud upon the court. And so the issue was that once they dismissed the case with prejudice, there was no more case. They didn't tell the judge that there was a settlement. And then they come out and tell the entire world and the American population that there's been a $1.8 billion settlement. You can't do that. The slush fund is kind of beside the point, because what Blanche tried to do in bringing a case that was never a case to begin with, and then dismissing it 2 days before his answer was due on why the court had jurisdiction, he basically locked the court out of the process and then pretended to the rest of the country that this was a legal settlement when there was no case at all to attach it to, because he had dismissed it with prejudice. Completely fraudulent. The federal judges who filed this motion to reopen the case in late May made the case that he was behaving in such a fraudulent way. The fraud upon the court wasn't just upon this particular court, but upon the judiciary in general, because he manipulated a non-existent case, claimed it was a case, dismissed it with prejudice, didn't tell the judge that he was going to attach a settlement to it, and then came out with this bogus settlement. So as I see it, and a lot of the media got this wrong, using the word settlement was just sloppy, because you can't settle a case that's non-existent. It was a slush fund, but the looting is actually beside the point. What he tried to do was rope the federal court into approving this settlement without even telling the court about it. So basically, they were trying to rope the federal court into giving its stamp of approval on this slush fund, which the court didn't even know about. So that's basically what happened in the case. That's why 35 federal judges got frothing at the bit over it. And the court has ordered Blanche to respond to that motion. Let me stop here and see if you want to talk about that anymore.
1: Well, I would point out, first off, that the guy who released Trump's tax returns has been in federal prison basically ever since.
3: Right.
1: He's serving So Trump's embarrassment has found its revenge.
3: Right. And did you know, Tom, did you know he had, there was a almost the exact same case. This guy, his last name is Little John, now in the pokey, but he released like 400,000 people's tax returns. It wasn't just Trump that he singled out. He released a whole batch of them. And this exact same case was filed before this case with Trump, exact same contractor. The Department of Justice in that case filed a motion to dismiss because a contractor under some kinds of analyses of federal negligence are not deemed employees or agents of the federal government. So when this exact same dude released those tax returns before, the DOJ filed a motion to dismiss. But when it was Trump's turn, they gave him $1.8 billion and didn't even bother asserting those same legal defenses, right, even though this exact same case came before this exact same body before. So Blanche never asserted a real defense in this case. He just wanted to use it as a trigger and a vehicle for setting up this slush fund.
1: Right. And in my mind, and I'm not an attorney like you are, but in my mind, one of the most egregious parts of this is that associated with that slush fund was also a memo, which I believe is a directive to the Justice Department, from the Justice Department to the Internal Revenue Service, specifically saying that the $100 million that Donald Trump has owed the IRS since, as I recall, 2010, they did an audit of him and found that he had claimed a loss on his failing Chicago Trump Tower twice in 2 years in a row. He filed the same loss, which you can't do. You can only claim a loss once, and therefore he owed them, I think at the time it was like $70 or $80 million. He's not paid it. It's now with interest over $100 million. And Blanche says you no longer have to pay that $100 million, Donald, and nobody, including the IRS, can ever look at your taxes, at Udi or Kuse's taxes, at Ivanka or Jared's taxes, at people who work for your company's taxes, at your company's taxes, ever again. None of you guys, you might as well just stop paying taxes altogether, because we're never even going to be able to audit you. And that seems to me like mind-boggling.
3: And Tom, there is no way, there's no court that would uphold that settlement, because it wasn't attached to any case. So he's just giving the Trumps a carte blanche.
1: But it's a directive.
3: Impunity to evade taxes, and there's no consideration. Trump didn't give any consideration for that release. There's no way that would be binding on any court. It wouldn't be binding on any future administration. And frankly, I think even trying to put that in there is just as bad as the slush fund. I agree with you on that. Yeah. But even if there weren't any finances exchanging hands here, the fact that they tried to get a federal court rope her into approving something that was no case or controversy to begin with, and then claimed that it was a legal settlement, it's a fraud.
1: Right.
3: And the 35 judges who filed this motion to reopen the case made they said that this was the most egregious conduct involving a corruption of the judicial process itself. And I'll just read what they said. They said Blanche used the proceedings before this case as a legal pretext while trying to deprive the court of the opportunity to determine whether there was even a case or controversy in the first place.
1: Right.
3: To let this lie would be, in effect, to reward and immunize collusion from judicial scrutiny, since the parties to the scheme will never themselves challenge the fraud that they're benefiting from.
1: So this raises, and by the way, we only have about 2.5 minutes, I think, left here before we're going to hit a hard break. Number one, why is Todd Blanche not losing his law license? Why hasn't he been disbarred for this? Number two, how is this going to affect his attempt to become the attorney general?
3: And I believe that he will. Sorry.
1: Go ahead.
3: I believe that Blanche is going to lose his law license about this, and I would almost bet my law license on it, because he is licensed in the state of New York. The state of New York disciplinary committee is not regulated by the federal government, even though Blanche actually tried to change the Federal Register and make it so that the Department of Justice supervised these disciplinary cases in all 50 states. It was ridiculous. There's actually a pending federal regulation that Blanche introduced that would give this Department of Justice the ability to stymie any investigation by state bar associations. And when the public comment on that regulation closed in April, but less than 1% of the comments supported it. Every bar association opposed it. The New York Bar Association is aware of what's happening. And there are several complaints within the New York District.
1: This is like the old Soviet Union. It's like the old damn Soviet Union. So, wow. And Blanche may end up being penalized for this. What's going to happen to Trump?
3: I think he'll lose his law license, and I don't agree with Ted Lieu that it's going to be after this administration. I think it's going to happen under Trump's watch, because the state of New York is not under the jurisdiction of the Department of Justice. There are several complaints already pending against Blanche.
1: Well, in order to be Attorney General, do you have to have a law license?
3: You do not.
1: I suspect not. Yeah, okay, so...
3: You don't, but I mean, he can't supervise briefs. He can't, anything he does would be the unauthorized practice of law. And I think Trump's ego wouldn't handle it very well if his own AG was disbarred. And I think he's going to be. And I think this is going to come up over and over again during his confirmation hearings.
1: Amazing. This is just astonishing. Sabrina Hake, federal trial attorney, 20 years experience. The Hake Take, SabrinaHake.substack.com. The article is titled "Losing the Slush Fund Won't Save Blanche," and it's brilliant, as are you, Sabrina. Thank you so much for coming on the program and sharing your brilliance with us. I appreciate it.
3: Thanks for all you do.
1: Back at you.
3: Thanks.
1: I'll be back in just a minute with more of the news of the day and your calls. Stick around.
2: This is the Tom Hartman Program.
1: So the Republicans slipped a tax cut for billionaires into an air safety bill, and a Republican senator's coal empire is going to get away with poisoning people. It's amazing. Stick around. I'll tell you all about it. And welcome back. Rudy in Atlanta, Georgia. Hey, Rudy, what's on your mind today?
4: How you doing, Tom?
1: Good. What's up?
4: You know, I have to say, you are a beast, dude. I for you to do what you do daily, you know, to intake this news and spit it out to the American people the way you do it, man, is just amazing.
1: Well, thank you. Thank my wife, too, because she actually comes up with all the topics for the show every morning. I mean, it's a collaborative effort, but she puts an enormous amount of work into this program.
4: Yeah, I appreciate Ms. Louise, man, and Ms. Hartman. She, you guys are. Because this is affecting me. Mm-hmm. So I know if it's affecting me, I know it must be affecting a lot of other people, man. This is crazy, Tom.
1: Mm-hmm. You had some thoughts about Iran, Rudy?
4: Yeah. The only thing that I see that will stop this or slow it down is bodies.
1: You mean more deaths?
4: Bodies.
1: More American deaths?
4: Yeah.
1: Yeah. Well, they shot down a helicopter yesterday, and Trump is all hysterical about that. We've rescued the two pilots.
4: Yeah, I don't think that's, you know, I mean like bodies. I mean, it's going to be like what Putin is doing over in Russia. I mean, people won't even know what's going on. You know, bodies just going to be coming home, and the media is such till they're not even going to say anything.
1: Well,
4: man.
1: If we try to do a land invasion of Iran, I agree with you. I mean, it'll be as bloody as Putin's invasion of Ukraine. That's why I think it's not going to happen. I think Trump has figured out that is a hot stove that he damn well better not touch.
4: Yeah, well, he's going to do something along that line because he won't have a choice. Because he's going to find some kind of way to try to save face.
1: I think he's going to declare victory and come home.
4: Well,
1: and the Republicans will rewrite the story and turn him into the grand hero of this novel.
4: Big bro, I hope that is the case. I hope and pray.
1: Me
4: from
1: too.
4: Your lips to God's, I hope that happens.
1: Yeah.
4: Have a good day, Tom. Take care, big brother.
1: Okay, thanks a lot, Rudy. Good talking to you. I appreciate it.
4: All right.
1: Sia in West Los Angeles. Hey, Sia, what's up?
5: Good morning, Tom. The presence here. And, you know, informed. But there was a time I called, like a few months ago, and we're talking about I mentioned that there is a lot of Israeli politics and American government, and unfortunately I guess you mistook what I meant and stated it was anti-Semitic tropes, and you hung up the phone on me. And, you know, I was actually completely dismayed by that. No, definitely understand. And of course, because now we see, you know, what I meant by that is we see it, obviously, you know, now we have...
1: That Israel has become the tail that is wagging the dog of this administration. Yeah, I get it.
5: Exactly.
1: Yeah, Sia, you were right. See, I'm sorry I'm out of time here, but, you know, and I'm sorry I misunderstood you. Thank you for the call. It's 22 and a half minutes past the hour. I'll be back with you in 60 seconds.

0: 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Well, it's the brand new Confederate States of America, plantation politics. You know, the old Confederate States, today known as MAGA America, the new Confederate States, were devoted to making America as white as possible, stripping women and minorities of political and economic power, gutting workers' rights, rigging election outcomes, their leaders nakedly taking bribes, using the phony veneer of Christianity to justify brutal policies, including slavery, making queer people invisible, reconfiguring schools for indoctrination, having their militias terrorize minorities and their opponents, and maintaining a government of, by, and for rich white men. And these are the principles, the core principles around which the modern day GOP has reorganized itself. You can find an entire article about this. It lays the whole thing out over at HartmanReport.com. It's titled "The Plantation Politics of MAGA America. Is This the Future We Want?" Check it out. Welcome back. 24 minutes past the hour. Just a couple of absolutely shocking stories here about the ongoing and absolutely massive corruption in not just the Trump administration, but the entire Republican Party. They have all jumped on board, you know, with these grifts. Last year, in the so-called One Big Beautiful Bill, the Republicans, in their infinite wisdom, there wasn't a single Democratic vote for this, if my recollection is correct. The Republicans, in their infinite wisdom, said, you know, average people can buy a car, but you're going to have to pay sales tax on it, and you're going to have to pay income tax on every penny you spend to buy that car. So, you know, if you buy a $50,000 car, on your $50,000 of income, you're going to have to pay, you know, $15,000, $20,000 in income taxes. But if you buy a private jet, you can write it off. You don't have to pay any income taxes on the income that you use to buy that private jet. And now they want to double down on this. And California has basically a property tax on private jets. But the only way that they know where the private jets are is from, you know, air traffic control and whatnot telling them. Well, the Republicans in the House of Representatives just slipped a little notice provision into the legislation that just passed the House of Representatives this week, this budget legislation, that says that the data, quote, may not be used by any person, government agency, or other entity to identify aircraft for the purposes of obtaining revenue from the owner or operator of such aircraft. So California is going to lose millions of dollars in the taxes that they charge on private jets, because these private jet owners are pretending that their jets aren't domiciled in California. When this federal, you know, the FAA information shows that they are. I mean, California has been collecting in the neighborhood of around $3.5 billion. The data has helped the Los Angeles, this is just Los Angeles County, has helped them identify 1,000 additional aircraft living in the county with a total assessed value of $3.5 billion. This is an annual 1% property tax on private jets. So, you know, the local property taxes that aircraft owners have been avoiding. It's incredible. So, yeah, you know, screw the average person. They just own cars and trucks. But anybody who can afford a $50 million Gulfstream, hey, we're going to give you every break possible, and we're going to make it so California can't even tax you. This is nuts.
1: 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Call 202-808-9925.
0: It's also now officially the Republican way. I mean, this is actually in the legislation.

0: skilled coal probe, a billionaire jet dodge, oceans buckling, and Trump hawking $12,000 coins while the Knicks curse takes hold. Good morning. This is the Commonwealth Report, news for the public, not the powerful. You can follow us at commonwealthreport.news. Did Trump send American paratroopers to go into Iran in secret? The Pentagon quietly flew paratroopers from the Army's storied Geronimo Battalion into Israel, and they hid it from you. Journalist Ken Klippenstein reports the deployment order went out April 7th, part of a contingency plan with Israel for seizing Iranian territory that's been on the books since February. The Pentagon told the press the troops they were headed to CENTCOM. They never said Israel. Why the secrecy? Because launching from Israel means no Gulf state gets a say and no public debate gets in the way. The report says the quiet kept Americans from arguing over a joint operation inside Iran. That's how wars start now. Not with a vote in Congress, but with a press release that leaves out the most important word. Should a senator's coal empire get a free pass on poisoning your water? This year, the Trump administration killed a federal criminal investigation into the coal empire owned by Senator Jim Justice, Republican of West Virginia, and a close Trump ally. Prosecutors at the EPA and Justice Department believed they had a strong case over thousands of Clean Water Act violations. Then the Deputy Attorney General's office told them, quote, pencils down. The DOJ charges only about a dozen criminal water cases a year, so killing one this early is almost unheard of. A former prosecutor of 24 years said there shouldn't be an untouchables list, but that's exactly what we've got. Coal mines leach arsenic into the water that working families drink, and the message from the top is clear. If you're Trump's friend, the law looks the other way. Republicans slip billionaires a tax dodge inside an air safety bill. After a military helicopter killed dozens over the Potomac, Congress finally moved on air safety. Then House Republicans slipped in a gift. The provision says aircraft tracking data can't be used to identify planes for collecting revenue from owners. Translation, private jet billionaires get help dodging the tax man. A Los Angeles County assessor told Politico that for 1 year, that data brought California $35 million in revenue. One Senate Democrat put it plainly, quote, helping private jet billionaires avoid paying taxes. Right. This comes a year after Trump and Republicans made private jets fully tax deductible. So a bill written to keep planes from crashing into each other now doubles as a coupon for the super wealthy. That's who they work for. And it isn't you. You can't deduct from your taxes the cost of your car. Is the ocean dying while we argue about everything else? The United Nations just dropped its third World Ocean Assessment, the work of nearly 600 scientists from 86 countries. The findings are grim. The rate of sea level rise has doubled in a decade from about 2 millimeters a year to 4.3. Every year, 52 million tons of plastic pour into the sea. More than 4,000 marine species are now hit by microplastics. Fish stocks that feed billions are collapsing under pollution and industrial fishing. Greenpeace called it an urgent wake-up call. The ocean absorbs 90% of our excess heat and a third of our carbon. It's been quietly saving us for generations now, but now it's buckling, and the people in power would rather sell you a coin. Speaking of coins, has the griff ever been this shameless? On his birthday Sunday, Trump will watch UFC brawl staged outside the White House. To market, the Trump Organization and the UFC are hawking Freedom 250 coins stamped with his face, priced from $250 up to $12,000. They dropped today, supposedly to honor America's 250th birthday. Every patriotic moment branded and sold. And here's your palate cleanser. Trump showed up to Game 3 of the NBA Finals, got loudly booed during the anthem, appeared to nod off, and watched the Knicks lose. Fans are calling it the Trump curse. One fan said, quote, everything he touches turns to crap. Even basketball isn't safe. And that's the way it is today, Tuesday, June 9th, 2026. I'm Tom Hartman. Change starts with you. You can be calling your Democratic or Republican representatives to let them know what you think by calling 202-224-3121. It's the Capitol switchboard. It'll get you right through to them. So what do we call
1: the really, really mind-bogglingly rich. You know, at the founding of the Republic, they were referred to as speculators or moneyed interests or aristocrats. In the years leading up to the Civil War, we called them the cotton lords and the plantation aristocracy. In the late 19th century, they were the robber barons. In the 1930s, FDR called them the economic royalists. But since the Reagan Revolution, we've just called them billionaires. And now, you know, some of them want to call themselves tech bros. Like, that's kind of a good thing, you know, like tech is positive and bros, you know, like Mark Zuckerberg saying, we need more masculine energy in American business culture. So we need a new phrase. I would like to suggest the morbidly rich. Morbidly suggests unhealthy. And the vast riches that some of these people have is unhealthy to our democracy, particularly since five Republicans on the Supreme Court said that morbidly rich people can buy politicians. And it's unhealthy for them, too. So morbidly rich. There's an op-ed over at HartmanReport.com all about it. Check it out. 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So have you noticed that the Republicans are pretty much not talking about a constitutional convention anymore? They used to be gung-ho to rewrite the Constitution. You know, they wanted to put corporate personhood in there. They wanted to change it so that women can't vote. They wanted to do away with the election of senators, repeal the 17th Amendment, take us back to them being appointed by the states. They had all these weird—they wanted to outlaw labor unions, all these weird ideas, but they've stopped talking about it. I mean, they're still moving forward on it, but it's not Project 2025, for example, you know, their ultimate talking document does not have one single mention in it about a constitutional convention. Why would that be? Well, it's because the Supreme Court is doing their work for them. I mean, you know, just they have overturned Article 2. They've overturned the first, fourth, ninth, and 14th amendments. They've overturned Article 1, Section 7. All the details of this whole thing are over at HartmanReport.com. You got to check it out.

0: Welcome back. 36 minutes past the hour. So one last story for your edification here, and then pick up your calls. Senator Jim Justice. Jim Justice was ran as a Democrat for governor of West Virginia. Won. When Trump got elected in 2016, he changed his party affiliation to Republican. And then he ran for the United States Senate from West Virginia and won, you know, replacing the so-called Democratic senator, and is now the Republican senator from West Virginia. He's also the CEO or owner or whatever of a family coal empire worth over $1 billion, according to Forbes magazine. It's called Southern Coal. And Southern Coal, this is from ProPublica. Molly Redden's reporting over in ProPublica. Southern Coal and other justice corporations, you know, corporations associated with the justice family, have racked up tens of thousands of alleged violations of the Clean Water Act and been sued repeatedly by state and federal prosecutors over their failure to properly follow environmental laws at their mining sites. This is a coal mining company. And, of course, coal mining operations, if they're not properly run, leach arsenic into the water supply of the local communities. Arsenic causes cancer. It also causes brain damage in children. And earlier this year, the Trump administration killed a federal criminal investigation into the coal empire owned by Senator Jim Justice, the West Virginia Republican. Now, he was looking at potential criminal violations of the Clean Water Act. He and mostly his son, Jay, who actually runs the company these days. The investigations was shut down by the Trump administration. It was a joint effort by prosecutors and investigators with the Environmental Protection Agency, the Department of Justice's Environmental Crime Section, and the U.S. Attorney's Office of the Western District of Virginia. They were claiming incessant violations that had risen to the level of criminal behavior. Now, who shut this investigation down? Todd Blanche. He did it when he was the assistant or the deputy attorney general. This is just, you know, more Todd Blanche corruption. This is what Sabrina Hake was talking about earlier in this this hour. One federal prosecutor, Rick Mountcastle, he says, I've never heard of this happening before. He said, there shouldn't be some sort of untouchables list of people who are immune from enforcement. Well, there is. If you're a Republican and a billionaire and friends with Donald Trump, and particularly if you're in Congress. It's just incredible. They note that environmental enforcement against large polluters has plunged under the second Trump administration. Just days after inauguration, Trump reassigned top career environmental lawyers at the DOJ to work on the immigration crackdown instead of environmental issues. In recent years, the Justice Company has repeatedly flouted regulations in the legal process. Jay Justice, the CEO, has been a no-show at court hearings involving Clean Water Act violations in the past. And in 2024, a judge in Alabama issued a civil contempt order against him for his repeated failure to respond to those lawsuits. Well, now he doesn't have to, because Todd Blanche just said, hey, you get a get-out-of-jail-free card, because you're a billionaire and you're friends with Donald Trump. Sweet, huh? Gar in Atlanta. Hey, Gar, what's on your mind today?
1: How you doing today, Tom?
0: I'm alive and kicking, Gar. What's up?
1: That's good. First thing I'd like to say, you remember when Trump said he don't pay taxes because he's smart?
0: Yeah,
1: how come they never bring that up?
0: Yeah, I do remember.
1: I mean, he came right out and said he don't pay taxes.
0: I know.
1: But the question I want to ask you, have you ever heard of Jared Yates Sexton? Has he been on your program?
0: He's been on the show. It's been a number of years since he's been on, but Jared has been writing forever. He used to write mostly for Truth Out, but now he's just all over the place. He's a good guy.
1: And I'm reading a book by him, and he goes into the history of Western civilization.
0: Mm-hmm.
1: And this book is powerful as far as the history of Oliver Cromwell, Benjamin Franklin, the Pope.
0: Wow.
1: I mean, he goes in all the detail. And after reading this particular book, you could say what Trump is doing is nothing compared to what went on throughout history, Western civilization's history.
0: Oh, yeah, for sure. No, he's,
1: Trump is an imitator. But the end game, But the end game, we know what the end game is. It's Sodom and Gomorrah, it's Noah's Ark, and it's the dinosaur. That's the end game.
0: I think the end game is the last days of the Roman Republic, Gar. Trump is, my mind, intentionally trying to destroy America on behalf of Vladimir Putin.
1: Yeah, but it goes deeper than America. It definitely goes deeper than America. And the one point he made in the particular book was said they tried to separate the people from God to worship prophets and power.
0: Mm-hmm.
1: That's what they want people to worship, prophets and power.
0: Yeah.
1: Thank you, Tom.
0: Yeah, thank you, Gar. Well said. Charlie in Silversdale, Washington. Hey, Charlie, what's up?
2: Hi, Tom. Thank you for giving me a public voice. Washington State has 49 congressional districts. I get to vote for only one. Mm-hmm. I should be able to vote for every representative for my state. I believe voting districts should be eliminated. Every voter counts. No voter registration, no voter rolls. Vote by mail.
0: Well, I'm with you on your last three points, but, you know, the whole idea of having congressional districts was that democracy works best when it's local, that local democracy is the most powerful form of democracy, and so if you have small congressional districts, you know, your voice doesn't get swamped by the majority. I mean, you know, frankly, You've got a couple of counties in Washington State. We've got many counties here in Oregon. I mean, geographically, it's more than half the state, three-quarters of the state, that are under Republican control. You know, if we just did statewide stuff, we would end up like you in Washington and us here in Oregon with nothing but Democrats, which sounds nice to us Democrats, but there are states like, you know, most of your red states where there are actually Democratic districts. You want the Democrats to have some voice. So I'm opposed to your suggestion, frankly, unless you can convince me, Charlie.
2: Okay, well, gerrymandering has proven that it's been warped so badly that, like in the Deep South, a lot of people don't even have a voice.
0: No, I agree. Gerrymandering has proved that it's a system that can be corrupted. But you don't throw the system out because it can be corrupted. You fix it so it can't be corrupted. You outlaw gerrymandering, which is what we tried to do back in the day, you know, with the For the People Act. That would have, or maybe it was the John Lewis Voting Rights Act, or it was one or the other, would have outlawed gerrymandering, or at least political and racial gerrymandering. And, you know, we got stabbed in the back by Kyrsten Sinema and Joe Manchin, who has now been replaced by Jim Justice.
2: Tom, the whole point is one vote it should be equal to all the other votes. Everybody in the state should be able to vote for everybody that's representing them.
0: Well, you know, in a parliamentary system, that's typically how it works. In our system, though, you have, you know, it's a representative form of government. And so if we're going to select our representatives to represent the people on a, you know, more or less geographic basis, this is the way that we do it. You haven't convinced me, Charlie, but keep trying. Keep trying. I like the way you think. Thank you for calling. Great to hear from you.

0: And welcome back, David in Valencia, California. Hey, David, what's on your mind today?
1: Hey, good to talk to you, Tom. Love your show.
0: Thank you.
1: And I look forward to your new book.
0: Thank you.
1: What I'm calling about is there's so much going on in the news right now. It's like a new story every week that I try to keep up with every day. And in the beginning, when I really started seeing what was going on, they started talking about Project 2025, 900 pages. And it was basically a fast forward playbook of what they're doing right now. But nobody is putting it into the context of this is actually the playbook of Project 2025, which is to deconstruct the administrative state, take out the people who know what they're doing at the top, who are holding on to our constitutional rights and our democracy and fighting against the people who are trying to overthrow it, take them out, fire them, and put in people who are loyal to the Führer. Or,
0: that's right. And to the billionaire class, yeah.
1: To the billionaire class, for the billionaire class.
0: Yep, the Epstein class.
1: And so if that is the case, which I believe it is, Project 2025 was a project that they put a year on. Heritage Foundation has been around for a long time and have been influencing presidents, I think, from Nixon, Reagan-ish era, all the way to present.
0: Yep.
1: But the fact that they put Project 2025 means that they're going full force and Trump is just following the playbook while grifting as much as he can. But it's basically, in my opinion, I want to hear your opinion, is this Project 2025, but it's just everybody's talking about Trump and the people around him, and he kind of lost focus of this is Project 2025. And
0: right.
1: I was wondering, do you think this is Project 2025? Or if you were going to look at why is all this happening, is it not deconstruction of the administrative state?
0: Yeah, let's talk about where this started. This started with a group of billionaires, many of whom made their money in the fossil fuel industry, who had two goals. One was to not be regulated, to not have their industry regulated or taxed, and they didn't want to pay income taxes. And the other was these were people who had read Ayn Rand's Atlas Shrugged and bought into this libertarian ideology. In fact, David Koch ran for vice president in 1980 on the libertarian ticket, got over 1 million votes. And this belief that if we just got rid of government altogether, if the only thing that the government did was police, fire, and army, if that was it, and even fire should be privatized, and everything else was run by private corporations and private interest, that America would become a paradise. And I think these guys actually believe this. They're deluded, obviously. It's never worked before. It's never worked in the history of the world, oligarchy like that. And so, they funded the Heritage Foundation. And, and the Heritage Foundation came up with, as I recall, there's like 12 or 1,300 steps or points in Project 2025. And the last news story I saw said that the Trump administration had, as I recall, put into place over 960 of them. So they're accomplishing it. And the goal of it is to actually undo the New Deal, to take America back to a time when we had a weak federal government and strong states, as opposed to right now where you've got a strong federal government and weak states, and impose this libertarian paradise that David Koch was talking about. I'm with you, David. Yeah, I think your analysis is absolutely right. Thank you for the call. It's 49 minutes past the hour.

Hey, thanks so much for sharing our program and for reaching out to our stations and sponsors and letting them know that you're listening. It really means a lot to us. Did you know that the ancient Roman Republic, you know, which for 480 years was actually a democratic republic before Julius Caesar kind of ended the democracy phase and replaced it with the autocracy phase, that they were brought down by a very small group of very rich people. The richest man in ancient Rome was Marcus Licinius Crassus. He was the richest guy. The billionaire of Rome. And he frankly hated the Roman free bread for all welfare system. It was

0: being paid for with his tax dollars, after all. So him and Pompey the Great and a few other rich guys got together, and they basically crashed Rome. They turned it into an oligarchy and then into a tyranny. And the parallels to what Trump is doing right now are absolutely shocking. There's an article about it over at HartmanReport.com titled American Caesar, Trump's Path to Power Mirrors Rome's Darkest Days. Check it out. Welcome back. 10 minutes before the hour and picking up your calls. Lori in Ocala, Florida. Hey, Lori, what's up?
1: Hey, Tom. Can you hear me okay?
0: Yeah, just fine.
1: Okay. Last week, I called, I think it was like the same day that stuff about texting from Grandpa and Eric Mount, but I actually didn't call about that. I just wanted to open a discussion about whether or not anyone had heard any of his racist remarks, which I had, and I had read. It was not something to be talked about last week. So I did my own research, as I often do. I looked at this lady named Shay Stewart Foley in Maine, okay? She kind of goes by the moniker of Black Girl in Maine, I think. And she's just brilliant. And she had the same issue that I've had. Mm-hmm. I'm saying, like, what's going on here? And she worked with, her professional job, she basically went through every Black group that she knows, and she's very well connected in Maine, and asked them what they thought. And Graham Platner went on his own privately and spoke to all of them and addressed their concerns without advertising it, because he knew that he had kind of said some things that were, upsetting that community. And I, growing up in Massachusetts, I've been to Maine a lot, and there certainly aren't very many people of color in Maine. So I was really happy to read about Shay Stewart Foley and Substack, and I recommend that everybody go there, because she is an incredible advocate for democracy for everybody, people of color as well. And I just really loved her, and I wanted to put that pitch in for Graham.
0: Okay, well, we will find out tonight, how the people of Maine, what they think of his previous statements, of his tattoos, of his texting and his marriage and frankly, of, Janet Mills taking money from big corporations and vetoing good legislation.
1: Oh, yeah.
0: And Susan Collins mm-hmm. being on the take for the better part of 40 years. So we're going to find out tonight, Lori. Thanks a lot for the call. Thomas in Poconos, Pennsylvania. Hey, Thomas, what's on your mind today?
2: Hey, Tom, how you doing?
0: Good.
2: I wanted to ask you, why is mainstream media afraid to use the D word as far as in this country, dictatorship? Because I believe that we're ankle deep right now in a dictatorship, but they don't seem to want to use that word. Now, they'll talk about China, they'll talk about Russia, Putin, everybody else. Yeah. They'll use that word.
0: Yeah.
2: But when it comes to us, we are ankle deep in it.
0: I think I think you can build a strong case, Thomas, that we are ankle deep, in fact, neck deep in oligarchy, rule by the rich, and that Trump, having made billions of dollars off his presidency and ripped off people to the tune of billions of dollars, is insanely corrupt. But we still have elections. And so while I share your concern that Trump is inching us step by step towards something that resembles dictatorship, I don't think we're there yet. Although this most recent thing where they just put up an enemies list, it has the names of my colleague and friend David Pakman. His name is on this list. It's on the White House website, the official White House website of liberal loonies or whatever they call it. And they're outing, they're doxing these people, basically telling their hordes to, go burn down their house or go swat them or send them pizzas or whatever. So it's what we're seeing, Thomas, are the tools of dictatorship and the weapons of dictatorship. Absolutely. I just don't think we're fully there yet. And that's probably why the media is not using that word.
2: Okay.
0: Makes sense?
2: Thanks,
0: yeah. Good talking to you, Thomas. Thank you. John in Westchester, New York. Hey, John, what's up?
3: Hey, Tom. The slush fund, the January 6th slush fund, I think it was a clarion call to his cult members for the November elections.
0: Yep. Get ready, guys. I will pay you. And now he's looking for ways to pay them without the slush fund.
3: Well, it's also, I mean, I think that the Democrats really look like they got their thumbs in their bums, and they really look ineffective. I really think they should step up, start making, doing something more than they're doing.
0: Yeah. Well, I think this is why Graham Plattner caught fire, you know, his personal life notwithstanding, is that the guy's a fighter, and he uses fighting language. And that's what Democrats want now. That's what the Democratic base wants right now. We want people who will stand up to Trump. We want people who will stand up for democracy. We want people who will take names and kick ass. And, you know, sadly, that's not Democratic leadership. That's not Ken Martin. It's not Chuck Schumer. And it's not Hakeem Jeffries at the moment.
3: I know. He's playing the game. They're just playing along with him. I mean, yeah. they look so ineffective.
0: Well, thank you, John. As much as I just picked on these guys, you know, it's like I think it's incumbent upon all of us to basically revolt, to say, you know, the Democratic Party has become ineffective. It has been basically since the New Democrat movement in 1992, Bill Clinton's movement, the neoliberal movement. It's you know, they're focusing more on raising money and trying to maintain good relations with corporate America. And I get it. You know, the Supreme Court, five corrupt Republicans of the Supreme Court legalized massive billions of dollars in dark money coming into the elections. And so the Democrats feel like, you know, they have to play the game that way. But I don't think that they have to. But, you know, I may well be wrong, but I share your sentiments, John. I really do. John, thank you very much for the call. Coming up next, Robert Greenwald is going to drop by. Robert Greenwald, the famous film director and producer. He's got a new movie out, Suppressed 2026. We're going to learn all about it in just about 5 minutes. So stick around. It's going to be fascinating.

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1: While the production of my lowdown commentaries is high-tech, I confess that I'm antiquated. I still write each piece in longhand, applying my ballpoint to paper. This has caused bewildered glances from some who see me scribbling away in local coffee shops and bars. Recently, one fellow sidled up and whispered, "Watch out! If they see you doing this, they'll haul you off to the Smithsonian." But we handwriters might not be as obsolete as the key tappers assume. A fast-spreading grassroots movement is calling for schools to re-emphasize the value of writing and printing by hand instead of being wholly dependent on machines. Already, 24 states, as varied as Mississippi and California, now require public schools to teach cursive writing in 3rd through 5th grades. This squares with new understanding of how brains absorb information. While keyboards are faster, the slower, more tactile act of handwriting creates longer-lasting comprehension of letters and better retention of the thoughts they convey. Neuroscientists find that rote keystrokes on a computer require little mental engagement, while physically drawing out words and ideas takes coordination of multiple areas of the brain to focus memory, eyes, and fingers on creating a written product. Just writing this piece conjured up a fond remembrance of my early childhood, sitting on the floor of our home learning to draw the ABCs, both print and cursive, on those line practice pads. It was both an artistic exercise and the development of a foundational tool for a life of learning. This is Jim Hightower saying, yes, computer literacy is an indispensable element of today's childhood curriculum, but so is the richer development of human thinking through putting pen to paper. So let's do both.
2: Killed coal probe, a billionaire jet dodge, oceans buckling, and Trump hawking $12,000 coins while the Knicks curse takes hold. Good morning. This is the Commonwealth Report, news for the public, not the powerful. You can follow us at commonwealthreport.news. Did Trump send American paratroopers to go into Iran in secret? The Pentagon quietly flew paratroopers from the Army's storied Geronimo Battalion into Israel, and they hid it from you. Journalist Ken Klippenstein reports the deployment order went out April 7th, part of a contingency plan with Israel for seizing Iranian territory that's been on the books since February. The Pentagon told the press the troops, they were headed to CENTCOM. They never said Israel. Why the secrecy? Because launching from Israel means no Gulf state gets a say and no public debate gets in the way. The report says the quiet kept Americans from arguing over a joint operation inside Iran. That's how wars start now, not with a vote in Congress, but with a press release that leaves out the most important word. Should a senator's coal empire get a free pass on poisoning your water? This year, the Trump administration killed a federal criminal investigation into the coal empire owned by Senator Jim Justice, Republican of West Virginia, and a close Trump ally. Prosecutors at the EPA and Justice Department believed they had a strong case over thousands of Clean Water Act violations, and the Deputy Attorney General's office told them, quote, pencils down. The DOJ charges only about a dozen criminal water cases a year, so killing one this early is almost unheard of. A former prosecutor of 24 years said there shouldn't be an untouchables list, but that's exactly what we've got. Coal mines leach arsenic into the water that working families drink, and the message from the top is clear. If you're Trump's friend, the law looks the other way. Republicans slip billionaires a tax dodge inside an air safety bill. After a military helicopter killed dozens over the Potomac, Congress finally moved on air safety. Then House Republicans slipped in a gift. The provision says aircraft tracking data can't be used to identify planes for collecting revenue from owners. Translation? Private jet billionaires get help dodging the tax man. A Los Angeles County assessor told Politico that for 1 year, that data brought California $35 million in revenue. One Senate Democrat put it plainly, quote, helping private jet billionaires avoid paying taxes? Right. This comes a year after Trump and Republicans made private jets fully tax deductible. So a bill written to keep planes from crashing into each other now doubles as a coupon for the super wealthy. That's who they work for. And it isn't you. You can't deduct from your taxes the cost of your car. Is the ocean dying while we argue about everything else? The United Nations just dropped its third World Ocean Assessment, the work of nearly 600 scientists from 86 countries. The findings are grim. The rate of sea level rise has doubled in a decade, from about 2 millimeters a year to 4.3. Every year, 52 million tons of plastic pour into the sea. More than 4,000 marine species are now hit by microplastics. Fish stocks that feed billions are collapsing under pollution and industrial fishing. Greenpeace called it an urgent wake-up call. The ocean absorbs 90% of our excess heat and a third of our carbon. It's been quietly saving us for generations now, but now it's buckling, and the people in power would rather sell you a coin. Speaking of coins, has the griff ever been this shameless? On his birthday Sunday, Trump will watch UFC brawls staged outside the White House. To market, the Trump Organization and the UFC are hawking Freedom 250 coins stamped with his face, priced from $250 up to $12,000. They dropped today, supposedly to honor America's 250th birthday. Every patriotic moment branded and sold. And here's your palate cleanser. Trump showed up to Game 3 of the NBA Finals, got loudly booed during the anthem, appeared to nod off, and watched the Knicks lose. Fans are calling it the Trump curse. One fan said, quote, "Everything he touches turns to crap. Even basketball isn't safe." And that's the way it is today, Tuesday, June 9th, 2026. I'm Tom Hartman. Change starts with you. You can be calling your Democratic or Republican representatives to let them know what you think by calling 202-224-3121. It's the Capitol switchboard. It'll get you right through to them. So what do we call the really, really mind-bogglingly rich? You know, at the founding of the Republic, they were referred to as speculators or moneyed interest or aristocrats. In the years leading up to the Civil War, we called them the cotton lords and the plantation aristocracy. In the late 19th century, they were the robber barons. In the 1930s, FDR called them the economic royalists. But since the Reagan Revolution, we've just called them billionaires. And now, you know, some of them want to call themselves tech bros. Like, that's kind of a good thing, you know, like tech is positive and bros, you know, like Mark Zuckerberg saying we need more masculine energy in American business culture. So we need a new phrase. I would like to suggest the morbidly rich. Morbidly suggests unhealthy. And the vast riches that some of these people have is unhealthy to our democracy, particularly since five Republicans on the Supreme Court said that morbidly rich people can buy politicians. And it's unhealthy for them, too. So morbidly rich. There's an op-ed over at HartmanReport.com all about it. Check it out.
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2: Hey, welcome to the third hour of our program. On the line with us is our good friend Robert Greenwald, the founder and president of Brave New Films, the director of Outfoxed, Beyond Bars, E. Jean Carroll v. Donald Trump, Suppressed, The Fight to Vote, Gaza, Journalists Under Fire, and has a brand new six-part series out titled Suppressed 2026. Robert Greenwald, bluesky.social, you know, over on Blue Sky, and bravenewfilms.org are the ways to find him on the internet. Robert, thank you so much for joining us. Tell us about this new project.
3: Well, we've been fighting the fight around voter suppression for many years now. Unfortunately, I don't know if it's gotten worse, but Trump's extraordinary level of lying, distortion, and making things up continues. In fact, yesterday he escalated telling folks that the California election was fake because the votes were coming in later, which they always have come in. So what we decided to do was, rather than make a full documentary, use our access to the internet when we're not being suppressed and create a series of short documentaries, short clips, all free and all available to people who want to do something other than doom scroll and complain. The clips are meant to be used by people to let your friends, your neighbors, your enemies, your relatives know, here is suppression, here is how it works, and most importantly, here are the many things you can do to help fight.
4: Yeah, I wanted to play one of the clips here during this interview, but the computer that we would play it out of has recently croaked. My apologies, but can you tell us what you learned putting this together?
3: I learned once again that the voting suppression, the voting effort to stop us from voting, is in the DNA of many people following Trump, running for office. And what they're doing now, Tom, and all of the viewers and listeners, what they're doing now is not one thing. They're taking multiple efforts, multiple ways, some federal, some state-based, all focused on how to suppress the vote. Our job, the audience's job, people who care about democracy's job, is to spread the word around truth. Now, it's not a simple matter. How do you counteract lies? You need to find a way to do it, I believe, on multiple fronts. One is simple, short, clear messaging. Here is what they're trying to do on vote by mail. Here's what they're trying to do on voter ID. Here's what they're trying to do on putting in place people who are biased partisans for Trump. So we lay all of that out in the individual pieces, in the longer piece, which is about 7 or 8 minutes. And Tim and Sean at Brave New Films have done a great job in building those narratives, in making it clear, and they're there, and they're free. So each one of you can do something. One of the first steps is spreading the word, letting people know what's going on, and then, as I said, doing something. And there are many things that everyone can do other than throw ourselves under a bus and say the sky is falling.
4: Yeah. We're talking with Robert Greenwald. BraveNewFilms.org is where you can find all this. Our friend Greg Palast on this program, and we republished his work also on HartmanReport.com, did the math just using nothing but state and federal election figures, the actual official published numbers, and concluded that on the 2024 election, about 3 million Americans were completely prevented from voting by having their names stripped from voting rolls improperly. And another million, totaling a little over 4 million, had their votes challenged and therefore not counted, whether they were given provisional ballots or whether there was this epidemic of Republicans challenging signatures on mail-in ballots. And he did a state-by-state analysis and found that if that 4 million people had not had their votes suppressed in 2024, Kamala Harris would easily have become president. And the House and Senate would be under Democratic control right now. Is that the same sort of stuff that you found as you were putting together this series?
3: We have found for sure that the efforts to suppress the vote, the efforts to block people from voting, the selective choice of who to suppress, who to block, how to block, is at the highest levels. Unfortunately, right now, much of it is in fact legal. Doesn't make it right, doesn't make it moral. But a lot of it is gaming the system in a way so that many folks who want to vote are prevented from voting.
4: Right.
3: Or the long lines. I mean, how many hours would you wait in line to vote? How much steps would you go through in order to have voter ID? Voting by mail, which has been so effective and so useful, how much effort Trump particularly is putting into trying to stop the voting by mail. And then throughout his administration, there are partisans who are in place around voting in order specifically to implement his agenda. And there are folks saying that, including we have this in the clips in the film, ICE is going to be at the stations, at the polling places. Mm-hmm. So again, what we try to do, Tom, is walk a line between here are the facts, here's the problem, and here's what you can do. If we don't connect our work to action, then we fail. Then we become another voice crying about the boy who cried wolf. So we always, always, on all the Brave New Films work, make it free and then help, encourage, inspire, and motivate people to do something. I mean, there's so many things one can do on the election, including spreading the clips, including becoming a poll watcher, including focusing on down ballot elections, which actually your input can matter even more than on the bigger, sexier elections. So there's a tremendous amount that each one of us can do. And that great quote that I often go back to is, democracy is not a spectator sport, meaning you don't sit there, you don't watch, but you do something. And thanks, Tom, to you and your supporters and the folks who watch and listen, we can activate, we can fight like hell, as you referenced before, and we can create real resistance to this effort to take away our vote.
4: Robert, I just went over to bravenewfilms.org and, looking specifically for Suppress 2026, and I didn't see it on the homepage or on the two links that it seemed like. How do people find this? How do they get this in?
3: Yes, thank you. Fighttovote.org is where we're housing all of the work. I should have mentioned that earlier. Yes, fighttovote.org. And Sean has created a website that's new and fresh and has the material. We welcome people's comments and their suggestions. What else can we do? What else can they do? And how can we do it most effectively?
4: Yeah. And that, by the way, remaps you to bravenewfilms.org/suppressed. But fighttovote, .org. Very good. Robert, you're doing such great work. I am so honored to have you on the program, so pleased to know you and to be in this world with you, the vitally important work that you're doing. Please keep it up, and thank you for dropping by the program to tell us about this new project.
3: Thank you, Tom. Thank you for everything you have done, are doing, and will doing, and I'll see you on the front lines.
4: There you go. Amen. The great Robert Greenwald.
0: This is the Tom Hartman Program.
4: We'll be right back with more of the news of the day and your calls after this. Stick around.

0: And welcome back, Sue in Belmont, Michigan. Hey, Sue, what's on your mind today?
1: Yes, I meant to call you last week. There was a protest in the Grand Rapids area, and that's nearby where I live.
0: Mm-hmm.
1: It was a protest at the DeVos place. I don't know if you know the history of the DeVos family.
0: This is the Amway family that Betsy DeVos, right, our education secretary, came out. They're billionaires. Mm-hmm. And Eric Prince, her brother, you know, is part of that, too.
1: Correct. Okay. At the DeVos place last Tuesday, there was something called the Economic Club. It's kind of a well-to-do, you know, black tie event.
0: Mm-hmm.
1: And Clinton and Bush were speakers at this on Tuesday.
0: Oh, really?
1: And yes, yes.
0: Presumably very well-paid speakers, given how much money the DeVoses have.
1: Yeah, and I think Bill and Bush were trying to say, okay, between the Democrats and the Republicans, maybe we can work together.
0: Mm-hmm.
1: But the whole idea of DeVos is doing this, and it wasn't just them. They were expected to pay a tribute to the DeVos family and Mark Bissell, an executive chairman of Bissell, a Walker-based manufacturer.
0: Mm-hmm.
1: But there were people who, I was part of the protest. Some of them, I was part of the group that was handing out pamphlets that said the real divide in America is not right versus left, but democracy versus oligarchy. And somebody else said,
0: brilliant,
1: too many tax breaks are given, including to the DeVoses, and I consider them morbidly rich. I mean,
0: oh yeah.
1: Sometimes I look at them, I think, even though they've done a lot for the area, charity-wise and hospital-wise, the medical mile, they have to have their name on everything.
0: Yeah.
1: They're in a sense that way. They're like Trump.
0: Yeah.
1: A little bit narcissist, and then they've got lots of homes, and I don't know. I'm having a hard time understanding why Bill would want to do that. You know, be part of the DeVoses, unless they don't know anything about the history of the DeVos family.
0: No, he knows. He knows all about the history of the DeVos family. I would bet just about anything that he got paid a really, really healthy speaker's fee, but that's just a guess. I don't have inside information here.
1: Well, I have to admit, I have a large chip on my shoulder against that family because mm-hmm. I went to the Grand Rapids Museum growing up. Well, they made a new museum, and instead of being called the Grand Rapids Museum, it's the DeVos Museum.
0: Of course.
1: They got to have their name on it. It's like, you know, can't they do something a little bit more anonymously?
0: Mm.
1: And I don't know. I'm just have a hard, you know, hard time dealing with it.
0: Yeah, I get
1: so
0: it.
1: What's the case?
0: Well, good on you, Sue, for getting out there and you know, passing out flyers. I mean, that's the essence of democracy, is people standing up for the things they believe in. So thank you for the call. Thanks for telling us about this. And keep up the activism. Appreciate the call. We'll be right back with more of your calls in just a minute. Stay tuned. And the news.

0: Tired of spin and billionaire-backed news? The Commonwealth Report delivers truth with backbone. 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Democracy belongs to you. Human beings have a couple of unique characteristics. The first is that we can be very tender and loving and concerned and caring toward people we perceive as being our group, us. We can also be extraordinarily violent against people that we consider to be them, if we think of them or this other as a threat. Probably the classic example of this is Adolf Hitler convincing Germans that, you know, Jews were a threat to them and good Germans going along with the Holocaust. Well, this othering is built into our DNA. This is, you know, ancient stuff. And the Republican Party, since the time of Nixon, when he started, you know, picking up the white racist vote after Democrats laid it down in the 60s, Republicans have been using this to try to other minorities in America as a political strategy. And this is really deadly stuff. There's a whole op-ed about it over at HartmanReport.com. Is othering human nature's deadliest instinct? Check it out.
1: He stands up high beneath the lights, points his finger in the night, calls his neighbor something less than human. Says

0: 22 minutes past the hour. So our new study recently published here about sea level in the Atlantic Ocean and this cold blob out in the Atlantic that's got everybody in Europe freaked out. Carey McVeigh writing for The Guardian, severe stress on oceans as rate of sea level rise doubles in just 10 years. This is a new warning from the United Nations. She writes, the world's oceans are under severe and accelerating pressure from human activities, and the rate of sea level rise double that of a decade ago, according to a damning assessment from the United Nations. This is the UN's third world ocean assessment. It reflects the work of about 600 scientists in 86 countries. They looked at the ocean's health over the last 4 years, 2021 to 25. Previous report was ran up to 2018. Our sea level rise right now in 2015 was 2 millimeters a year. Now it's 4.3 millimeters a year. There's a 16% of the increase in global ocean heat since 1955 occurred after 2018. So we're in that, you know, beyond logarithmic explosion of ocean heating right now. The greatest relative warming has been observed in the Atlantic. The UN Secretary General Antonio Guterres said, quote, we cannot keep treating the ocean as limitless. Urgent global collaboration is needed to protect marine ecosystems. And there's a bunch of specifics here that are pretty shocking. The oceans, of course, cover 70% of the planet. They regulate our climate. They maintain biodiversity. They provide us with food, minerals, and energy. And they have already absorbed 90% of the excess heat that our burning fossil fuels have created since the mid-1800s, the beginning of the so-called Industrial Revolution, the era of coal and oil and gas. And they have absorbed 30% of the extra carbon dioxide that we have produced, pulling it out of the atmosphere. And the result of this is that the ocean currents are starting to change, particularly the AMOC, the Atlantic Meridional Overturning Current, or the Great Conveyor Belt, the thing that keeps Europe, you know, relatively warm and capable of producing food. The report also calculated that, and this is mind-boggling, I'll tell you about it in a second. The report also calculated that 52.1 tons of plastic, million tons of plastic a year enter the ocean, contributing to 24.4 trillion microplastic particles that impact more than 4,000 marine species. November before last, Louise and I, you know, this is something we had been saving up for our all the decades we've been married. We took a trip to Antarctica, and we were on a ship that was doing scientific exploration. And I was down in the lab looking at this stuff, and they were pulling out water samples, and they were collecting dead animals on shore, some of the seabirds, and they pulled a couple of fish out, and dissecting them and looking, and I could see it with my own eyes in the microscopes. The animals' flesh was filled with microplastic. The water was filled with these little red filaments and blue filaments, and mostly from like rope and things, and then these little tiny pieces that were transparent of just plastic bags and things that had been ground down to smaller than a grain of sand. Just zillions of them. I mean, they were everywhere. Every single water sample we pulled from the most pristine waters on Earth, the Antarctic, filled with microplastics. And now they're speculating that the reason, one of the main reasons why we're seeing an explosion of colon cancer cases in young people is because the microplastics have invaded our food supply and our water supply, and they create a mechanical action that irritates the lining of the colon, breaks the mucus barriers. It makes the colon vulnerable to inflammation, and inflammation is one of the primary drivers of cancer. I mean, this is just wild. What we're doing to our oceans. And in the meantime, what's the Trump administration saying about this? Oh, it's all good. Let's dump more plastic in the ocean. Let's make more plastic. Let's use more oil. After all, the oil industry is giving us billions, hundreds of billions of dollars. So, screw the environment, right? It's incredible.
1: 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Call 202-808-9925.
0: But that's the Republican way, you know. Take the money, write the legislation, do what the billionaires want. What say you? I'll pick up your calls on the other side.

0: killed coal probe, a billionaire jet dodge, oceans buckling, and Trump hawking $12,000 coins while the Knicks curse takes hold. Good morning. This is the Commonwealth Report, news for the public, not the powerful. You can follow us at commonwealthreport.news. Did Trump send American paratroopers to go into Iran in secret? The Pentagon quietly flew paratroopers from the Army's storied Geronimo Battalion into Israel, and they hid it from you. Journalist Ken Klippenstein reports the deployment order went out April 7th, part of a contingency plan with Israel for seizing Iranian territory that's been on the books since February. The Pentagon told the press the troops, they were headed to CENTCOM. They never said Israel. Why the secrecy? Because launching from Israel means no Gulf state gets a say and no public debate gets in the way. The report says the quiet kept Americans from arguing over a joint operation inside Iran. That's how wars start now. Not with a vote in Congress, but with a press release that leaves out the most important word. Should a senator's coal empire get a free pass on poisoning your water? This year, the Trump administration killed a federal criminal investigation into the coal empire owned by Senator Jim Justice, Republican of West Virginia, and a close Trump ally. Prosecutors at the EPA and Justice Department believed they had a strong case over thousands of Clean Water Act violations, and the Deputy Attorney General's office told them, quote, pencils down. The DOJ charges only about a dozen criminal water cases a year, so killing one this early is almost unheard of. A former prosecutor of 24 years said there shouldn't be an untouchables list, but that's exactly what we've got. Coal mines leach arsenic into the water that working families drink, and the message from the top is clear. If you're Trump's friend, the law looks the other way. Republicans slip billionaires a tax dodge inside an air safety bill. After a military helicopter killed dozens over the Potomac, Congress finally moved on air safety. Then House Republicans slipped in a gift. The provision says aircraft tracking data can't be used to identify planes for collecting revenue from owners. Translation? Private jet billionaires get help dodging the tax man. A Los Angeles County assessor told Politico that for 1 year, that data brought California $35 million in revenue. One Senate Democrat put it plainly, quote, helping private jet billionaires avoid paying taxes. Right. This comes a year after Trump and Republicans made private jets fully tax deductible. So a bill written to keep planes from crashing into each other now doubles as a coupon for the super wealthy. That's who they work for. And it isn't you. You can't deduct from your taxes the cost of your car. Is the ocean dying while we argue about everything else? The United Nations just dropped its third World Ocean Assessment, the work of nearly 600 scientists from 86 countries. The findings are grim. The rate of sea level rise has doubled in a decade from about 2 millimeters a year to 4.3. Every year, 52 million tons of plastic pour into the sea. More than 4,000 marine species are now hit by microplastics. Fish stocks that feed billions are collapsing under pollution and industrial fishing. Greenpeace called it an urgent wake-up call. The ocean absorbs 90% of our excess heat and a third of our carbon. It's been quietly saving us for generations now, but now it's buckling, and the people in power would rather sell you a coin. Speaking of coins, has the griff ever been this shameless? On his birthday Sunday, Trump will watch UFC brawl staged outside the White House. To market, the Trump Organization and the UFC are hawking Freedom 250 coins stamped with his face, priced from $250 up to $12,000. They dropped today, supposedly to honor America's 250th birthday. Every patriotic moment branded and sold. And here's your palate cleanser. Trump showed up to Game 3 of the NBA Finals, got loudly booed during the anthem, appeared to nod off, and watched the Knicks lose. Fans are calling it the Trump curse. One fan said, quote, everything he touches turns to crap. Even basketball isn't safe. And that's the way it is today, Tuesday, June 9th, 2026. I'm Tom Hartman. Change starts with you. You can be calling your Democratic or Republican representatives to let them know what you think by calling 202-224-3121. It's the Capitol Switchboard. It'll get you right through to them.
1: So what do we call the really, really mind-bogglingly rich? You know, at the founding of the Republic, they were referred to as speculators or moneyed interest or aristocrats. In the years leading up to the Civil War, we called them the cotton lords and the plantation aristocracy. In the late 19th century, they were the robber barons. In the 1930s, FDR called them the economic royalists. But since the Reagan Revolution, we've just called them billionaires. And now, you know, some of them want to call themselves tech bros. Like, that's kind of a good thing, you know, like tech is positive and bros, you know, like Mark Zuckerberg saying we need more masculine energy in American business culture. So we need a new phrase. I would like to suggest the morbidly rich. Morbidly suggests unhealthy. And the vast riches that some of these people have is unhealthy to our democracy, particularly since five Republicans on the Supreme Court said that morbidly rich people can buy politicians. And it's unhealthy for them, too. So morbidly rich. There's an op-ed over at HartmanReport.com all about it. Check it out. Change starts with you. You can be calling your Democratic or Republican representatives to let them know what you think by calling 202-224-3121. It's the Capitol switchboard. It'll get you right through to them. 34 minutes past the hour. Picking up your calls here, Brian in Tacoma, Washington. Hey, Brian, what's up?
2: Yeah, I just, the number 13, I've mentioned on your program before, but the amount of deaths that have happened so far in Iran, our soldiers, supposedly, according to Trump, that's the same number that the disastrous pullout of Afghanistan that was much more Trump's fault than Biden's fault because Trump released some Taliban, he tied Biden's hands, and so on and so forth. I'm not looking to relitigate that, but the number there is 13.
1: Mm-hmm.
2: And just yesterday, you, even just this morning, you said, well, we had a helicopter shot down yesterday, and you said we've rescued the soldiers.
1: Right.
2: According to who? According to, I mean, I'm not
1: according to us.
2: On you, according to Trump. Why is war so fluffy and easy and undangerous for us? We've had explosions every day. There's never been a ceasefire. We keep shooting at each other. Stuff gets keep shutting down and no one else has died. Not in a million years is that true. But we all just collectively let Trump just keep saying, it's 13. It's been 13 for like 2 months. Stuff blows up. Stuff gets shot down. We keep rescuing them. According to who?
1: Well, and on top of that, in 1976, as I recall, we passed the War Powers Act so that we'd never have another Vietnam. And what it says is that the president may only initiate hostilities against another country if we have been physically attacked or he can demonstrate that it is imminent. And once he does initiate hostilities, he has to end them completely and entirely within 60 days unless Congress authorizes him to go forward. That 60 days has come and gone. And we were never attacked, by the way, by Iran. So this thing was illegal at the beginning. It's doubly illegal after the 60 days, and it's triply illegal now. And now he wants to integrate the American military and the Israeli military. It's like Benjamin Netanyahu's taking over America.
2: It's so many things with it, but 13, I'm just saying.
1: Yeah, I get it.
2: There's no way only that amount of U.S. soldiers have been killed.
1: Well, there's over 500 who have been injured severely, and a number of them were in the hospital at Walter Reed when Trump went over there last week, and he refused to visit them. So, you know, Corporal Bone Spurs.
2: Yeah, but bullets kill people. We just keep saying, they understand that if they just keep saying wounded, wounded, wounded, wounded, then they cannot, that number doesn't have to go up. It's a lie. It's an obvious lie. Bullets kill people. People die when they get hit with bullets. Not everybody, but lots of people do.
1: Yeah.
2: I get it,
1: Brian. I'm skeptical of their numbers, too. But for the moment, you know, this is what we have. Brian, thank you for the call. Doug in Madison, Wisconsin. Hey, Doug, what's up?
3: Hey, thanks for taking my call, and thanks for all you do. It's really, really great work. I just wanted to make a comment about the earlier discussion on Alaska and certainly all those comments about the economy and reasons why other companies don't want to invest are legit and accurate. But ANWR, which is the area on the north slope on the easternmost part of Alaska, which borders Canada, there's a real big reason why there's no companies investing in there, which makes the administration so mad. There were 12 wells drilled during the 80s and 90s in Anwar, and they were all dry holes. Now, dry holes mean something, that they're dry. Hmm. And the data from those wells show that the rocks that generate oil in Prudhoe and Kuparuk, all the way hundreds of miles to the west, those source rocks are absent, not present in Anwar. Yeah. And, you know, that data is known by the big major oil companies, which is why they are not interested in going and chasing rabbits in Anwar.
1: That makes sense. In addition to the fact that it's there's two other things. You know, number one, it's a pristine wildlife refuge. And number two, increasingly, the permafrost is melting, which makes the soil and the ground unstable. Roads buckle, you know, trucks sink and you can never get them out. I mean, it's getting more and more dangerous up there in the permafrost regions because of global warming.
3: Oh, absolutely, 100%, 100% true. Now, there have been a few other little minor discoveries to the west around Prudhoe and Kuparuk, but that's a whole different region, and that's hundreds of miles to the west. But still, those activities have to contend with warming and melting of the permafrost up there.
1: Yeah.
3: But Anwar
1: but geologically
3: has those,
1: different from Anwar.
3: Yeah, Anwar has a different problem.
1: Well, thanks for setting the record straight, Doug. I appreciate the call. Good talking to you.
3: Just
1: thank
3: a little info for you. Thank you.
1: Thank you. Sean in Britton, South Dakota. Hey, Sean, what's on your mind today?
4: Oh, I just want to comment about a conversation you had with somebody, and you ended it by saying that the morbidly rich think that if they can just control everything and there's no regulations, then it would be a paradise, and you felt like you really truly believed that they believe that.
1: Mm-hmm.
4: And I think we can reframe that a little bit. I would like to reframe that a little bit. Okay. I think that they believe it would be a paradise for them.
1: Yeah, of course. Yeah.
4: Because they don't.
1: Yeah, I should have said that.
4: Yeah, they don't see the rest of us as equal. It, again, you said something about the Ayn Rand philosophy today. And, man, do they live in that space. They think that they are better than everybody else.
1: Yeah, for people who don't know what we're talking about here, Sean, Ayn Rand in her novels divides the world, and you know, she was a refugee from Soviet Russia, from the Russian Revolution. She divides people into looters and producers, and the looters are all of us, and the producers are the CEOs and the inventors and the investors. And you know, it's so bizarre because her novel Atlas Shrugged, the heroes of the novel are these the brother and sister who inherited a railroad from their father, and then suddenly, and they've got this new invention for this new engine for the railroad that's going to make it go faster, and the horrible workers on the trains who have a union are saying, hey, wait a minute, let's check this thing out for safety first. And they're slowing down the trains, and you know, it's and so it's like nepo babies, right? I mean, it's like David Ellison types, you know, and it's just wild. I mean, this is the stuff of teenage boy fantasies, you know, and you know, but it just doesn't work in the real world, none of it, and it's just other than for the billionaires. So Sean, spot on, you nailed it. I should have said that.
4: I would like to point one more thing out. You know what they do to looters, right?
1: Yeah, they shoot them.
4: That's right. And eventually, we're all in the firing line.
1: Yeah, you know, at least economically, I'm with you, Sean. And if things get serious enough, maybe even physically. I mean, we've already had Trump's goons kill three American citizens and multiple non-citizens, and I expect that there will be more. Now we've got the guys from ICE saying that they're gonna surge into New York City. This is gonna be interesting to see how Zoran Mondavi handles that. Sean, thank you for the call.
4: There are plenty of people. Yeah, you're welcome.
1: Excellent points. Thanks, Bill in Clifton, New Jersey. Hey, Bill, what's on your mind today?
5: Hey, Tom. In terms of that Clinton thing, all I have to say is morality over money, truth over tribalism, and liberate the least of these. And I think that...
1: Wouldn't it be nice if those were our national values?
5: What's that?
1: Wouldn't it be nice if those were our national values?
5: Really?
1: I would argue that there were times when they were, you know, like from 1933 until 1981.
5: Mm-hmm. Right. But what it's going about is this redistricting problem, which seems to be not really dealt with in the Constitution too well, mm-hmm. is that within 1 year of the census, there should be redistricting done and over for 10 years.
1: Yeah, that's how it traditionally was done.
5: Right, and maybe the state should have the rights to vote on their plans for redistricting, but otherwise it turns into this nonsense.
1: Yeah, gerrymandering is poison, you know, and the effort to end gerrymandering was blown up by Kyrsten Sinema and Joe Manchin taking a bunch of money and the entire Republican Party taking a bunch of money from the people who want to keep it in place. And it's just wrong. Bill, thank mm-hmm. you. Well said. Well said. From bill to bill, this bill in Sarasota, Florida. Hey, Bill, what's on your mind today?
6: Oh, yeah. Hi, Tom. Thanks for taking my call. I wanted to get your take on two quick comments I wanted to make. First, as it relates to the guest that you had, real good guest that talked about voter suppression mm-hmm. and made a lot of good points. And isn't the main, one of the main drivers, looking at the big picture, the main drivers to this voter suppression and redistricting and all that, driven by demographics specifically, when you look at 1970, 85% of the U.S. population was white, and now that number has gone down to 54%.
1: Right.
6: That's one comment I wanted to make.
1: Yeah, that's the result of the change in the law in 1965 that ended the racial quotas for immigration. And that's why the Trump administration is talking about denaturalizing 100. We have 140 million American citizens who are people of color, and they want to denaturalize 100 million of them, which would be the first and second generation immigrants of color. So, you're absolutely right.
6: Well, the other quick comment I wanted to make, I want your take. Maybe you can correct me on this, but I like Joe Biden. I like what he did. I felt like he really went back on his promise, or he made comments that

0: I've immediately said, okay, mission accomplished.
1: Yep, I agree.
0: I'm going to let someone else
1: run. I completely agree. It's why I was calling for him to step down. I mean, I completely agree. Sadly, Joe Biden let his ego get the better of him, which is, I guess, easy to understand. When you're the president, everybody around you is telling you how wonderful you are. It's easy to not, have a good calibrated understanding of what's going on. But Biden blew it. He really did. Bill, thanks for the call.
0: It's a tragedy.
1: Yeah, it really is. It really is. Thank you. We should have had a primary. We should have picked the best candidate. And that best candidate would have easily beaten Donald Trump, in my opinion. We'll be right back.
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1: It's the place where we dare to ask, is Walmart a person? And we dare to say, no, the Republicans on the Supreme Court lied to us about that one, too.

0: And welcome back, Mike in Seattle. Hey, Mike, what's on your mind today?
1: Well, your thing about the giving to buy airplanes that you can write off and get everything done, and then all the things they're doing. I think we need to actually change the GOP to greed over people.
0: Yeah, that's a great acronym because, I mean, you know, corporations could always buy airplanes and deduct them, right? Just like they can buy cars and deduct them. But individuals couldn't.
1: Right.
0: But now, if you're a billionaire, you can buy a $50 million Jetstream and write it off your taxes. But you and I can't buy a $50,000, you know, Escalade or whatever, you know, or a Toyota Prius or something and write it off our taxes. So, you know, there you go.
1: Correct.
0: It's crazy.
1: So greed over
0: it's obscene.
1: Greed over people.
0: I love it. Mike,
1: they
0: thank you.
1: They are just greed.
0: Yeah, that was a good one. Yeah. William in Albany, New York. Hey, William, what's up?
2: Hi, Tom. How you doing? Thanks for doing what you do. I had a question about kind of stemming off that last guy also was if you can write off the Learjets, the rich can and we can't, what candidate can get in there and actually pass legislation to maybe change these laws and close these loopholes?
0: I think pretty much any Democrat right now, William. I mean,
2: that
0: law was passed without a single Democratic vote.
2: Oh, yeah?
0: Yeah, that was the big, beautiful bill.
2: It seems like nobody closes these loopholes, like, no matter, so that the rich can't take advantage of them hiding their money, et cetera. You know what I mean?
0: It is true. It is true. And there was an attempt to close a number of loopholes, with the For the People Act. And again, you know, we got stabbed in the back by Joe Manchin and Kyrsten Sinema because some friendly billionaires paid them off. And now I think we're going to get stabbed in the back by John Fetterman, frankly.
2: Yeah, right. And of course, it just seems like we need to get a whole new slate in there.
0: I'm with you. I'm with you. We've got some really good progressives out there, and we need to be paying attention to them. William, thank you for the call. Well said. Abby in La Crosse, Wisconsin. Hey, Abby, what's up?
3: Hi, Tom. Something about the interview that the Orange Bozo did last Friday, defiling my hometown in the process, by the way. Nobody's talked about, and I'm really surprised. At the very end of the interview, he vandalized NBC's equipment. He took the microphone off of his jacket. He dropped it on the floor between his feet. He whined about the rain for a little while. Thank you for raining on his parade. And then he stood up and he put his foot on the microphone and he squashed it like a bug. And you can even hear it go crinkle, crinkle, and then go completely silent. I read about it on my Midas Touch post and I couldn't believe it. I had to go back and watch the interview to see that it was real. At the very end, after he's whining about the rain, watch his foot. He's steps on the mic, twists his foot to crush the mic into the floor.
0: Wow! And those are not cheap microphones, by the way. Those are $300-$400
3: a piece.
0: Yeah, I've bought them before. Yeah. Oh, I'm wearing one right now. They're a couple hundred bucks for the good ones.
3: Yeah, they're not cheap.
0: Yeah. That's amazing.
3: Yeah, so I had to bring that up because I was really surprised that nobody else so far has that he was so angry that he vandalized their equipment on
0: this
3: his way out.
0: This is how pathetic and childish
3: he's
0: this
3: a loser.
0: Is. Yeah, he really is. He really is. Abby, thank you very much for the call. Well said. It's 11 minutes before the hour. We'll be in just a couple seconds.

0: Hey, thanks so much for sharing our program and for reaching out to our stations and sponsors and letting them know that you're listening. It really means a lot to us. Welcome back. 9 minutes before the hour, picking up your calls here. CJ in Stoughton, Wisconsin. Hey, CJ, what's on your mind today?
1: Yeah, Tom, thank you again for taking my call. I really appreciate it. Love your program. Don't agree with you much. But why listen to someone that you agree with them all the time? So
0: I'm with
1: there's
0: you.
1: Something you haven't discussed, I don't believe. The Southern...
0: Poverty Law Center?
1: What is it? The SPLC, Southern Party Law Center, been charged by the Department of Justice just to show how corrupt some of these supposed organizations are, charged with 11 counts. Fraud, bank fraud, money laundering. Find out that people donate to an organization that's supposed to fight racism and hate and things like that, and they're donating money, using donors' money, and sending it to people like organizations like the Ku Klux Klan. And there's a meeting on the House... House committee today, Judicial Committee, and it's very informative because they have the leader of that Southern Poverty Law Center on, and yeah, it's amazing. I watch C-SPAN all the time, all three channels, record them all, and I watch them back if you want to hear the truth of where people stand. But it's
0: so CJ, set me straight if I'm misunderstanding something. And I'm a donor to the Southern Poverty Law Center, have been for years. I send them a little bit of money every month. My understanding is that, you know, part of their charter, what they're there to do is to expose hate groups like the Klan, like you mentioned. And so and they're supported by donors like me. And so what they did is they hired a few people who went to the Klan and said, yeah, I hate them black people, too. Let me in, you know, and basically they infiltrated several of these organizations. And the charge from the Republicans who hate the fact that SPLC has been exposing these racist organizations, because so many of these racist organizations actually support the GOP these days and particularly support Trump, you know, marching through the Capitol with Confederate flags and things. The charge from the Trump administration is that somehow I was defrauded as a donor because I was expecting my money to fight fascism and hate when, in fact, I was paying for a guy who was on the, you know, who was inside the Klan reporting back to the SPLC. I don't see what's wrong with that, CJ. What am I missing?
1: Well, the mere fact, the hypocrisy, because... See, you're talking about a whistleblower, right?
0: I'm talking about spies.
1: But they are, yeah, and you see how the Democrat Party treats whistleblowers.
0: Now, well, this has nothing to do with the Democratic Party.
1: Now,
0: there's no such thing as a Democrat
1: sudden,
0: Party.
1: You support Plattner.
0: Let's not go down rabbit holes here, CJ. What's wrong?
1: Well, you're the one that deflected.
0: Well, no, I'm not. I'm trying to get to the. You know, what's wrong with the SPLC using my donor
1: because
0: money to pay spies on these right wing groups? What's wrong with that?
1: Okay, what's wrong with it? Because they're using the government as also. It's not the organization.
0: They don't get money from the government.
1: The government and defrauding the way they file their money and taxes. They're defrauding and money laundering money, and they're not being honest with their donors. At least you're being honest, and that's what the defense they're using now, but that's not what they were telling people, and that's not what they're doing.
0: Well, I've known forever that the SPLC was paying for spies. I've known that for decades. I mean, I've literally supported the SPLC for probably two decades.
1: Hey, you know, the Civil Rights Act would not have passed without a majority, 100% Republicans voted for it, and only a small percentage of Democrats.
0: I know, that was back
1: so
0: in the day when the Southern states were mostly run by Democrats who were racists.
1: All along, that's not true, Tom.
0: Well, I remember Strom Thurmond and you know, all those guys, you know, who were Democrats.
1: Robert
0: they
1: Bird?
0: Became Republicans after 65. I do. I remember Robert Bird well. He was a Grand Wizard of the Klan, and he was a Democrat.
1: Yeah.
0: And he repudiated it. He renounced it.
1: Was he a Republican or a Democrat?
0: He renounced it. I mean, that the Democratic Party, you're right. Up until 1965, it was the home for the racists. You're absolutely right. And the Republican Party, and that's why Martin Luther King voted Republican. But after 65,
1: well,
0: the Republican Party picked up the racists and said, we'll take these guys. CJ, I'm out of time. I'm sorry, it's the end of the show, but it's always good hearing from you. Thank you for the call. And thank you for being with us today. We'll be back tomorrow, same time, same place. In the meantime, don't forget, democracy is not a spectator sport. As I think you just saw, it requires all of us. So get out there, get active, tag, you're it. Have a great afternoon. Be good to yourself and the folks around you. Stay safe. Eat your veggies, get your exercise. And I will catch up with you tomorrow.

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1: Years ago, when I announced that I was leaving my job as editor of the Texas Observer to run for political office, I had to admit that going into politics is the only downward career move one can take from journalism. But being both a journalist and a politician does hone one's ability to detect the smell of BS. And we Americans are presently getting a noxious blast of that stench from our warmongering Department of Defense. The vast trillion-dollar Pentagon is the ultimate Big Brother bureaucracy, literally empowered to compel thousands of Americans to die in foolish military misadventures cooked up by political partisans and profiteering corporate contractors. That's why it's so alarming that Trump's Project 2025 autocrats are now rushing to slam an iron door of censorship on reporters trying to inform us commoners about the militaristic schemes and corporate fraud that comes from inside this government fortress. In the name of defending freedom, Trump's palace guards are banning media outlets that displease His Royal Highness. Also, Pretty Boy Pete, Trump's made-for-TV Pentagon honcho, has even decreed that reporters must be tightly monitored by military escorts while doing interviews, reviewing documents, and otherwise exercising the essential constitutional rights of our nation's free press. The good news is that rather than kowtowing to the autocrats, dozens of media organizations have told Pete to stuff it, choosing to do old-school outsider digging into this insider war machine. This is Jim Hightower saying, meanwhile, the Project 2025 authoritarians hail their clampdown on free press rights by touting their, quote, fresh relationship with what they call their new Pentagon press corps. Right, it's their partisan press corps, not ours.

0: killed coal probe, a billionaire jet dodge, oceans buckling, and Trump hawking $12,000 coins while the Knicks curse takes hold. Good morning. This is the Commonwealth Report, news for the public, not the powerful. You can follow us at commonwealthreport.news. Did Trump send American paratroopers to go into Iran in secret? The Pentagon quietly flew paratroopers from the Army's storied Geronimo Battalion into Israel, and they hid it from you. Journalist Ken Klippenstein reports the deployment order went out April 7th, part of a contingency plan with Israel for seizing Iranian territory that's been on the books since February. The Pentagon told the press the troops, they were headed to CENTCOM. They never said Israel. Why the secrecy? Because launching from Israel means no Gulf state gets a say and no public debate gets in the way. The report says the quiet kept Americans from arguing over a joint operation inside Iran. That's how wars start now, not with a vote in Congress, but with a press release that leaves out the most important word. Should a senator's coal empire get a free pass on poisoning your water? This year, the Trump administration killed a federal criminal investigation into the coal empire owned by Senator Jim Justice, Republican of West Virginia, and a close Trump ally. Prosecutors at the EPA and Justice Department believed they had a strong case over thousands of Clean Water Act violations, and the Deputy Attorney General's office told them, quote, pencils down. The DOJ charges only about a dozen criminal water cases a year, so killing one this early is almost unheard of. A former prosecutor of 24 years said there shouldn't be an untouchables list, but that's exactly what we've got. Coal mines leach arsenic into the water that working families drink, and the message from the top is clear. If you're Trump's friend, the law looks the other way. Republicans slip billionaires a tax dodge inside an air safety bill. After a military helicopter killed dozens over the Potomac, Congress finally moved on air safety. Then House Republicans slipped in a gift. The provision says aircraft tracking data can't be used to identify planes for collecting revenue from owners. Translation, private jet billionaires get help dodging the tax man. A Los Angeles County assessor told Politico that for 1 year, that data brought California $35 million in revenue. One Senate Democrat put it plainly, quote, helping private jet billionaires avoid paying taxes. Right. This comes a year after Trump and Republicans made private jets fully tax deductible. So a bill written to keep planes from crashing into each other now doubles as a coupon for the super wealthy. That's who they work for. And it isn't you. You can't deduct from your taxes the cost of your car. Is the ocean dying while we argue about everything else? The United Nations just dropped its third World Ocean Assessment, the work of nearly 600 scientists from 86 countries. The findings are grim. The rate of sea level rise has doubled in a decade from about 2 millimeters a year to 4.3. Every year, 52 million tons of plastic pour into the sea. More than 4,000 marine species are now hit by microplastics. Fish stocks that feed billions are collapsing under pollution and industrial fishing. Greenpeace called it an urgent wake-up call. The ocean absorbs 90% of our excess heat and a third of our carbon. It's been quietly saving us for generations now, but now it's buckling, and the people in power would rather sell you a coin. Speaking of coins, has the griff ever been this shameless? On his birthday Sunday, Trump will watch UFC brawl staged outside the White House. To mark it, the Trump Organization and the UFC are hawking Freedom 250 coins stamped with his face, priced from $250 up to $12,000. They dropped today, supposedly to honor America's 250th birthday. Every patriotic moment branded and sold. And here's your palate cleanser. Trump showed up to Game 3 of the NBA Finals, got loudly booed during the anthem, appeared to nod off, and watched the Knicks lose. Fans are calling it the Trump curse. One fan said, quote, everything he touches turns to crap. Even basketball isn't safe. And that's the way it is today, Tuesday, June 9th, 2026. I'm Tom Hart. Change starts with you. You can be calling your Democratic or Republican representatives to let them know what you think by calling 202-224-3121. It's the Capitol Switchboard. It'll get you right through to them. So what do we call
1: the really, really mind-bogglingly rich. You know, at the founding of the Republic, they were referred to as speculators or moneyed interest or aristocrats. In the years leading up to the Civil War, we called them the cotton lords and the plantation aristocracy. In the late 19th century, they were the robber barons. In the 1930s, FDR called them the economic royalists. But since the Reagan Revolution, we've just called them billionaires. And now, you know, some of them want to call themselves tech bros. Like, that's kind of a good thing, you know, like tech is positive and bros, you know, like Mark Zuckerberg saying we need more masculine energy in American business culture. So we need a new phrase. I would like to suggest the morbidly rich. Morbidly suggests unhealthy. And the vast riches that some of these people have is unhealthy to our democracy, particularly since five Republicans on the Supreme Court said that morbidly rich people can buy politicians. And it's unhealthy for them, too. So morbidly rich. There's an op-ed over at HartmanReport.com all about it. Check it out.

0: This is the Tom Hartman Program.
1: Hey, good morning. It's a cold, gray, rainy Tuesday here in Portland. I hope the weather is better where you are. We got a lot to talk about today. Well, and a couple of fascinating guests. While America burns, Trump builds himself a coliseum. I'll get to that in just a moment. Also, has the grift ever been this shameless? And frankly, in my mind, illegal? And did Trump send American paratroopers to go to into Iran in secret, basing them in Israel? This is a wild story. We'll cover those things in this first hour. In the second hour of our program, Sabrina Hake is going to drop by. Losing the slush fund won't save Todd Blanche, she argues. And Republicans slip billionaires a tax dodge inside an air safety bill. Seriously. You know, you can't deduct the cost of your car from your taxes, but billionaires can deduct the cost of their airplanes, isn't there? Their jet planes, isn't that nice? And should a senator's coal empire get a free pass on poisoning your water? Well, Trump thinks so. In the third hour of our program, Robert Greenwald, the famous movie director and producer, is going to be here with his newest movie, Suppressed 2026. A fascinating look at what the Republicans are doing to prevent you from voting. And also in the third hour, is the ocean dying while we argue about everything else? So a lot to talk about today. I want to start out my Hartman Report daily take at HartmanReport.com is titled, While America Burns, Trump Builds Himself a Coliseum. And, you know, if you've wandered anywhere near the White House or just watched on TV, you've seen this thing that the UFC calls the Claw, right? It's this giant 600-ton monstrosity sitting on the front lawn of the White House, the place where the helicopter typically lands. It's going to cost $700,000 to repair the damage to the grass. It's taller than the White House itself. It's tricked out like a 4th of July beer can. And it's all there so that on June 14th, which is Donald Trump's birthday, two grown men can beat and choke and punch each other bloody and senseless for the entertainment of Orange Caligula. In fact, Trump liked it so much that he floated the idea of keeping it there permanently until somebody pointed out to him that he really does need a place for his helicopter to land. It's incredible. There is an ancient phrase for this form of governance. It was coined by the Roman poet Juvenal. He called it panem et circenses. Panem, I'm assuming it's probably the root word for Panera bread. Panem is Latin for bread, and since circenses is circuses. This is bread and circus, right? Keep the mob entertained and fed. He's kind of losing that part, but, you know, I guess there's McDonald's. But keep them entertained with a little blood, and they'll never notice that the guys in charge are stripping the government down to the studs. This is, you know, in fact, Trump, there's an amazing story here. Back in 2016, looking ahead to this year, a decade ahead, back in 2016, the federal government got together and Congress actually passed this law, creating this thing called America 250. And it was the agency, it actually has funding from Congress. It has a budget and everything. The agency that was supposed to put on the celebration of our nation's 250th anniversary. And it is co-chaired, the honorary co-chairs are George W. Bush and Barack Obama, a Democrat and a Republican president, former president, who are still alive. And everything was supposed to be, you know, all about America. So what Donald Trump did was he did this executive order creating within the executive branch, within the White House, a group called Freedom 250, which he entirely controls. And all of these things now are being done under Freedom 250 rather than America 250, as if it was America 250. But he has pushed Bush and Obama completely out of the picture. They have nothing to do with any of this. It's no longer a celebration of America's birthday. It's now a celebration of Donald Trump's birthday. I mean, that's That's pretty wild when you think about it. But on top of that, according to a lawsuit filed by the Public Integrity Project, this is just highly illegal. The White House lawn, well, the entire White House, but the lawn in particular is a national park. It's controlled by, maintained by, funded by, and the property of the National Park Service. And when you put a 600-ton cage match operation on a national park, you first have to apply for a permit. You have to ask the National Park Service for permission. Trump did not do that. You also have to ask Congress for permission for something that has to do with the White House. Trump did not do that. He didn't do that with the East Wing either. And not only that, but Donald Trump, before he announced that the UFC fight was going to happen in front of the White House, bought stock in the parent company of UFC. And now UFC and Trump are selling sponsorships for this thing, or UFC is selling, some of the profit will go to Trump by virtue of his own stock ownership. They're selling sponsorships that will not only appear at the UFC match, but will also appear on the Lincoln Memorial. I mean, this is just downright out front violation of the Hatch Act, obscene. And now Trump, his family, his sons are rolling out these new coins that are selling from $250 to $12,000 each, gold coins with his picture on them, to celebrate the UFC fight. So Trump has figured out a half a dozen different ways to grift off this thing on Sunday. He's going to make millions of dollars off this fight. Oh, and by the way, the one group that is going to be streaming it live, that's going to be, that's going to have exclusive broadcast distribution rights to this, is Paramount Plus, which is owned by Nepo baby David Ellison, who is right now destroying CBS News and on the verge of buying CNN so he can destroy that too. I mean, the entire thing is a grift. It's a bread and circus grift. And the whole thing is just astonishing. I mean, when Trump, this tasteless grifter, when he took over the White House, he paved over the Rose Garden, right? The one John Kennedy and Buddy Mellon designed in 1962. He ripped out the lawn, poured concrete. Then he bulldozed the Jacqueline Kennedy Garden, which was dedicated to her. It's a quiet, tree-shaded place. He ripped out all the trees. There was a pergola designed by I.M. Pei in 1965. He ripped all this stuff out for his gaudy ballroom, which, by the way, federal judges ordered halted, although it hasn't been halted. I mean, just to put a pin on this, an exclamation mark on this, when Trump went to China, the dictator of China, President Xi, gave him rose seeds for the Rose Garden, which he paved over. It was Xi's way of ridiculing Donald Trump. I don't think Trump figured that out. He's not that bright. But, this is just humiliating. I was in the East Wing back in 2009. I was there for a briefing with Jared Bernstein, who was working for Joe Biden at the time. And it was just a beautiful play. The parquet floors were just lovely. Quiet dignity. But now we've got a cage match. And the A-list names, they're saying no thanks. Dana White mailed invitations to Dwayne Johnson and a bunch of other famous people. They all said, no, I'm sorry, we've got other things to do. We're busy. So gas, healthcare, and groceries are still gutting working families. Gavin Newsom tweets out, Mr. President, we just want lower gas prices. We're being marched into a wider war with Iran, 13 dead Americans, hundreds injured, who Trump refused to visit when he went to Walter Reed, hundreds of billions in military hardware destroyed, and the administration's grand answer to it all is a 600-ton fighting cage and a fireworks budget? This is just so, not just tasteless and obscene, but just so, and illegal, but wrong.
0: This is the Tom Hartman Program.
1: Founders didn't put their necks in a noose fighting a king so that 2.5 centuries later, a grifter president could pull this guy over.

0: And welcome back, Bob in Raisin, Texas. Hey, Bob, what's up?
1: Hey, howdy, Tom and smart listeners out there. I'm surprised I got the first one on today.
0: Well, I think you were the first caller. I take them in the order they come.
1: Yeah, I picked on Mateo there. I got in the line early.
0: Yeah, Mateo's off sick today, so Jeremy is filling in. But, yeah.
1: Oh, okay. Jeremy? Okay. Yeah. It sounded like Mateo. It sounded the same,
0: I guess. Yeah, they sound similar.
1: Before I forget, yesterday's rant that you had on the Confederacy actually taking over again, reminded me of the old saying, you know, they used to call it Confederacy, they used to get Knights of the Golden Circle, right?
0: I'm not familiar with that, actually.
1: Knights of the Golden Circle was, you know, Jesse James and all these people that were in John Wilkes Booth was supposedly a member of.
0: Was it like a secret society within the Confederacy?
1: Yes.
0: Oh, interesting.
1: Yes, they had secret hand signals and everything else.
0: I gotta look that up. Down. Thank you, Bob.
1: Knights of the Golden Circle. But I think what we've got going on right now is Knights of the Golden Circus.
0: Yes.
1: Elect a clown, expect a circus. And
0: exactly.
1: You've got one here that's
0: exactly
1: essentially a revival of the racist Confederacy.
0: Yep. There you go.
1: Rising again.
0: There you go. Well said, Bob.
1: Update for Taco Tuesday, though. The stock market today is down, and it looks like it's following the five-way pattern down. We've had a peak now, and to fulfill the similarity with the 2000 crash, we're not going to have maybe a crash, but it's going to be a series of, you know, three waves up and five waves down.
0: Oh, I think it's going to get really bad 6 months to a year after these big AI IPOs.
1: Yes, yes. It's all hype and hyperscaling hype and everything else to go with it.
0: Yeah.
1: And right today, though, they announced that we're approaching the oil stockpile, emergency stockpile lows of the Biden period, when Biden was fighting the oil companies for their keep the prices from going up for the election.
0: Right.
1: And it looks like we have it in reverse here. We have price fixing going on in Texas, at least in this area. We have pretty cheap prices now, relatively back down to 330 and 340 areas in some places for regular gas.
0: Oh, that's interesting.
1: Not the average price, but
0: it would be fascinating to see a red state, blue state comparison.
1: Yes.
0: You think the oil companies are screwing the blue states?
1: Oh, definitely.
0: I mean, gas is $6, $6 to $8 in California.
1: Yeah, yeah. So if they stopped exporting, if they went back to the it was during the Obama era, I believe he stopped the export of crude oil.
0: No, he allowed the export. It had been banned from 1974 up until Obama legalized it.
1: Right. He cut off the ban of crude oil export, and they were starting to make money then. And now, essentially, you can see what they're doing. If we just reinstituted the ban, instead of windfall profits tax, just reinstitute the ban, and we have plenty of oil for ourselves and gasoline to go with it.
0: Yeah, I'm all in favor of that. You know, disconnect us from the world price. But I don't see it happening any day soon, because the oil companies, thanks to five corrupt Republicans on the Supreme Court, now own the entire GOP and a large handful of Democrats. Bob, thanks for the call. Excellent, excellent points. And thanks for the Golden Circle.

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The Commonwealth Report brings you honest, unfiltered reporting. News for the public, not the powerful. 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Take back your news. It's no coincidence that the time in Europe when the church ran the continent, you know, from around the 5th century to around the 15th or 16th century, that 1,000-year period is referred to as the Dark Ages. This is what happens when religion controls politics, when religion controls the state, the nation, and every nation of Europe was controlled essentially by the Catholic Church during that period of time. It got busted up with the Protestant Reformation in the 16th century. This was what the founders of this country very much knew about. George Washington refused to declare himself a Christian. Thomas Paine wrote an entire book embracing atheism. Ben Franklin fled Massachusetts as a teenager to escape the religious threats. And Thomas Jefferson went off on it regularly. There's a whole piece about how the Republicans are trying to impose a new dark age on America. It's all laid out, all the quotes and all the links over at HartmanReport.com. Check it out.

0: As much as they are trying to make sure that it belongs to them, I mean, this is just crazy. The Trump family and the UFC are selling $12,000 Freedom 250 themed coins ahead of this fight. This is the Trump organization run by Uday and Kusei Trump. And it's going to be streamed exclusively, as I mentioned earlier, on the platform operated by the Nepo baby billionaire who's destroying CBS News. Incredible. Meanwhile, Trump showed up for the Knicks playoff last night, the game, against the San Antonio Spurs. And the fans, the Knicks fans, were seriously pissed off. I mean, they major booed him when the Jumbotron showed his face during the national anthem, and then a little later on, they booed him as well. He says they were cheering him. Yeah, right. It's called a Bronx cheer. And the Knicks had won 13 straight games, right? 46-day winning streak. And they lost last night, 115 to 111, and the fans are calling it the Trump curse. Also, you know, the other part of the Trump curse was that blocks around Madison Square Garden were closed off. It took fans hours to get there. The pregame watch parties were canceled. Long lines, frustrated fans, pissed off people. Afterwards, the Knicks fans were in the streets chanting F Trump. Gavin Newsom said, call it the Trump effect. Right. But on a serious note, we're learning today that Donald Trump deployed the 82nd Airborne, the 2nd Battalion, 501st Infantry Regiment. These are the famous Geronimo Battalion, to Israel. Apparently, to stage them to seize Karg Island, which is where most of the oil exports come out of Iran, to seize Karg Island in a joint operation with Israeli forces without having to involve our Arab allies in the region, you know, Kuwait, Saudi Arabia, UAE, Qatar, etc., Oman. And this story, it broke yesterday by Ken Klippenstein. And this is really pissing off our allies in the region. And it's also pissing off some people inside Israel. It's like, oh, you know, the United States is coming over here and messing around. The Pentagon never acknowledged this. In fact, they said the public notice was that the 82nd was bound for CENTCOM. Now, CENTCOM is Central Command. That's based out of Kuwait and U.S. Central Command. And Qatar as well. But that's not where they went. They went to Israel. And that's where they are apparently right now. And, which raises the question, what is the next plan that Trump has for this insane, illegal, unconstitutional war that he has joined indicted war criminal Benjamin Netanyahu and, indicted fraudster and bribe taker Benjamin Netanyahu in doing. How is this going to play out? How much worse is this going to get? I don't see a way out at all. I mean, maybe you do. I'd love to hear your thoughts. In fact, I'll pick up your calls after the break. But we have never, ever in the history of America seen a grift like this. There are emoluments clauses that appear twice in the Constitution, once against taking foreign money, once against taking domestic money. And Trump, with this thing this weekend, is blatantly breaking them both.
1: The Tom Hartman Program. Call 202-808-9925.
0: But he doesn't care because the Supreme Court told him he can break all the law. He can crime all he wants. Nobody's going to hold him accountable. Certainly not Todd Blanche.

0: killed coal probe, a billionaire jet dodge, oceans buckling, and Trump hawking $12,000 coins while the Knicks curse takes hold. Good morning. This is the Commonwealth Report, news for the public, not the powerful. You can follow us at commonwealthreport.news. Did Trump send American paratroopers to go into Iran in secret? The Pentagon quietly flew paratroopers from the Army's storied Geronimo Battalion into Israel, and they hid it from you. Journalist Ken Klippenstein reports the deployment order went out April 7th, part of a contingency plan with Israel for seizing Iranian territory that's been on the books since February. The Pentagon told the press the troops, they were headed to CENTCOM. They never said Israel. Why the secrecy? Because launching from Israel means no Gulf state gets a say and no public debate gets in the way. The report says the quiet kept Americans from arguing over a joint operation inside Iran. That's how wars start now, not with a vote in Congress, but with a press release that leaves out the most important word. Should a senator's coal empire get a free pass on poisoning your water? This year, the Trump administration killed a federal criminal investigation into the coal empire owned by Senator Jim Justice, Republican of West Virginia, and a close Trump ally. Prosecutors at the EPA and Justice Department believed they had a strong case over thousands of Clean Water Act violations, and the Deputy Attorney General's office told them, quote, pencils down. The DOJ charges only about a dozen criminal water cases a year, so killing one this early is almost unheard of. A former prosecutor of 24 years said there shouldn't be an untouchables list, but that's exactly what we've got. Coal mines leach arsenic into the water that working families drink, and the message from the top is clear. If you're Trump's friend, the law looks the other way. Republicans slip billionaires a tax dodge inside an air safety bill. After a military helicopter killed dozens over the Potomac, Congress finally moved on air safety. Then House Republicans slipped in a gift. The provision says aircraft tracking data can't be used to identify planes for collecting revenue from owners. Translation? Private jet billionaires get help dodging the tax man. A Los Angeles County assessor told Politico that for 1 year, that data brought California $35 million in revenue. One Senate Democrat put it plainly, quote, helping private jet billionaires avoid paying taxes. Right. This comes a year after Trump and Republicans made private jets fully tax deductible. So a bill written to keep planes from crashing into each other now doubles as a coupon for the super wealthy. That's who they work for. And it isn't you. You can't deduct from your taxes the cost of your car. Is the ocean dying while we argue about everything else? The United Nations just dropped its third World Ocean Assessment, the work of nearly 600 scientists from 86 countries. The findings are grim. The rate of sea level rise has doubled in a decade from about 2 millimeters a year to 4.3. Every year, 52 million tons of plastic pour into the sea. More than 4,000 marine species are now hit by microplastics. Fish stocks that feed billions are collapsing under pollution and industrial fishing. Greenpeace called it an urgent wake-up call. The ocean absorbs 90% of our excess heat and a third of our carbon. It's been quietly saving us for generations now, but now it's buckling, and the people in power would rather sell you a coin. Speaking of coins, has the griff ever been this shameless? On his birthday Sunday, Trump will watch UFC brawl staged outside the White House. To market, the Trump Organization and the UFC are hawking Freedom 250 coins stamped with his face, priced from $250 up to $12,000. They dropped today, supposedly to honor America's 250th birthday. Every patriotic moment branded and sold. And here's your palate cleanser. Trump showed up to Game 3 of the NBA Finals, got loudly booed during the anthem, appeared to nod off, and watched the Knicks lose. Fans are calling it the Trump curse. One fan said, quote, everything he touches turns to crap. Even basketball isn't safe. And that's the way it is today, Tuesday, June 9th, 2026. I'm Tom Hart. Change starts with you. You can be calling your Democratic or Republican representatives to let them know what you think by calling 202-224-3121. It's the Capitol switchboard. It'll get you right through to them.
1: So what do we call the really, really mind-bogglingly rich? You know, at the founding of the Republic, they were referred to as speculators or moneyed interest or aristocrats. In the years leading up to the Civil War, we called them the cotton lords and the plantation aristocracy. In the late 19th century, they were the robber barons. In the 1930s, FDR called them the economic royalists. But since the Reagan Revolution, we've just called them billionaires. And now, you know, some of them want to call themselves tech bros. Like, that's kind of a good thing, you know, like tech is positive and bros, you know, like Mark Zuckerberg saying we need more masculine energy in American business culture. So we need a new phrase. I would like to suggest the morbidly rich. Morbidly suggests unhealthy. And the vast riches that some of these people have is unhealthy to our democracy, particularly since five Republicans on the Supreme Court said that morbidly rich people can buy politicians. And it's unhealthy for them, too. So morbidly rich. There's an op-ed over at HartmanReport.com all about it. Check it out. Did you know that every weekday we send out an email before the show giving you all the topics coming up so you could be fully informed and ready to interact with our program? 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Check it out.

0: 35 minutes past the hour. Picking up your calls. What's on your mind today? It's also summertime now. You know, it's June. We're officially in summer. My grandkids are out of school, all that kind of stuff. So I'm going to declare anything goes summer. You know, normally we just say only on Friday may you call in with topics that are not the topics that we're talking about that day. You know, if you want to discuss UFOs or, you know, the meaning of life or something like that, typically that's just for Friday. But, you know, for many years we've declared anything goes summer. It kind of slows down in the summer. People are on vacation. And so I am declaring the beginning of anything goes summer right here, right now. So what's on your mind today? Mike in Fairfax, Virginia. Hey, Mike, what's up?
1: Yes, Tom. Yes, I'm retired analyst Mike on Substack, retired Iranian analyst, and right now we're in a total trap. I mean, basically, both Hezbollah and Israel can veto any deal that the U.S. and Iran would make because by just starting to shoot at each other.
0: Yep.
1: So it's really got to be up to Congress to pull us out of this because Trump is totally incapable of making a deal.
0: Well, they passed the resolution, but it's non-binding. I mean, it doesn't have any teeth.
1: Yeah.
0: It's just a sense of Congress.
1: Right.
0: It hasn't gone through the Senate yet either, has it? I think it's just passed the House.
1: Right. Well, yeah, but they need to do a war powers resolution. They need to force Trump to actually veto it. And then the American people need to get out in the streets and really protest this war. Because
0: yeah.
1: this war was caused totally by, believing that they could do a surprise attack and that would somehow knock out the Iranian regime. And basically Netanyahu got somebody foolishly enough to believe that, analysis.
0: Yep.
1: And it's really right now we have leverage. We can keep the material buried. We can make a deal with Iran and get the straits reopened. But he's got to give up the idea of overthrowing the regime. That's not going to happen without a massive civil war and millions of Iranians being killed and most of the region set on fire. And that's just not worth it.
0: Yeah, I'm with you, Mike. We have never had in the history of the United States, thank God, a president this stupid and gullible. I mean, somebody came to Donald Trump once and said, hey, let's put your name on stakes. That'll make a fortune. And Trump stupidly said yes. And, of course, it failed. Somebody else came to him and said, hey, you know, I got an idea. Let's put your name on a board game. You know, that'll make a lot of money. And Trump stupidly said yes. And that failed. Somebody came to him and said, hey, let's put your name on bottled water. And Trump stupidly says, yeah, sure, let's do it. And that failed. Somebody came to him and said, hey, you ought to buy an airline, make a Trump airline. He tried that. It failed. I mean, I could go on. There's literally dozens of these, ventures or whatever you want to call it, where, businessmen, entrepreneurs, very good salespeople came to Trump. And, I used to do sales for the companies that I started. We started an ad agency. I was out selling advertising. We started a travel agency. I was selling travel. And I used to teach sales. And one of the things that I can tell you as an absolute fact is that salespeople are the biggest suckers for other salespeople. I'm not sure exactly why, but it's true. And Trump is just a sucker. And Netanyahu came over here with a sales pitch and said, hey, you know, we're going to remake the Middle East. It'll be just like Venezuela. I'll avoid going to prison. You'll be famous and popular. Everybody will love you. And Trump was like, oh, cool. Just like the Taj Mahal, just like this Trump steaks. And it turned out the same way. It's failing. So, I don't know, Mike. I don't see a happy ending at all out of this. I mean, I literally cannot see any way that Donald Trump can get out of this thing short of simply saying, okay, Iran, the Gulf is yours. You can start charging tolls. You can keep your uranium. And I'm just going to come home. I'm going to declare this thing over. I'm bored. I'm over with. Which is essentially what he's saying right now, is he not?
1: Well, I think we have a lot of leverage since we did use military force. And I think we can keep the material buried by restrikes if we'd have to. And I think we can make a deal with Iran. And I think we can come out of this not as a defeat if we play it right.
0: But it's not going to be anything close to the quality of the deal that we had that Obama put together.
1: Well, I think you can get even a better deal because I think you can get anytime, any place inspection, which we didn't have, because we have the threat of military force, which we didn't quite have. We only had snapback sanctions with the Obama deal. So I think if he plays it right, you can U.S. can play this right. They can make a better deal because the biggest thing that happened between the two things is that Syria fell. So they basically don't have that ally. And that ally was the main one that Hezbollah was propping up Syria, and Syria was propping up Hezbollah.
0: Well, there's the caveat that I have no faith in at all, which is, you know, that if Trump can pull this off,
1: I think if Congress forces the situation and we can force a good deal to make sure we can get the enriched uranium or keep it buried, and we can definitely guarantee the straits can be open, I think that would be a satisfactory situation. We're not going to get the overthrow of the Iranian regime.
0: I get it. No, that's definitely not going to happen, at least over the short term. Mike, thanks a lot for the call. Good to hear from you. Gran in Anchorage, Alaska. Hey, Gran, what's up?
2: Hey, long time sporadic.
0: Okay, nice to hear from you.
2: Yeah, so I learned about you as a mother of pre-junior high kids when IBEW owned a radio station up here in Anchorage, Alaska.
0: Oh, yeah.
2: So I'm ancient, but I'm mean as ever.
0: Yeah.
2: That's correct. I am that old. So Alaska is also affected by the price of oil, obviously. So we have to transport it down an aging oil pipeline from Prudhoe to Valdez.
0: Right.
2: Hilariously, I moved to Alaska in 1989. What happened in 1989?
0: I don't know. Tell me.
2: The Valdez.
0: Oh, yeah. Exxon Valdez.
2: The Valdez oil.
0: Yeah.
2: Yeah. A formerly lived, former Eastern Washington University alumni.
0: Mm-hmm.
2: Well, I'm still an alumni. So when oil per barrel drops below $90 a barrel, the Alaska economy collapses.
0: Oh,
2: because you probably noticed that
0: so much of your economy is based on the revenue from the drilling and export of that oil.
2: That's correct.
0: Yeah.
2: And there's no reason for an oil company to invest in Alaska commercially or, nonprofit to make themselves look good if oil is not above $90 an hour. So Trump was extremely upset that nobody wanted to drill in Anwar. Well, it's pretty simple oil economics. I couldn't get a C in microeconomics if my life depended upon it, but macro, I'm a macro girl and the daughter of a World War II unlimited tonnage captain. This is tribal and this is Indian country up here. And I'm happily married to a Marine who went to Vietnam from 1970 to 1972. And he's from Nunavak Island, so a North Pacific Island dude. Happily married. We're celebrating, I think, 34 years on the 21st of June.
0: Congratulations. So what's the point you're making, Grant?
2: So our economy is in the, as Trump would put it, shite. Shite hole. Okay. And real estate, anybody who doesn't like to live amongst brown people are selling. And happily, Grand X is purchasing their homes for a fair price.
0: Yeah.
2: And we're going to get a lot of people who don't like brown people out of Alaska. And that is not a bad thing because this is Indian country.
0: Yeah. Well, good to hear. Grand, thanks. Thanks for checking in with us and thanks for
2: Thank
0: the update.
2: You.
0: Good talking to you.
2: Thank you.
0: Sure enough. Gail, are you in Virginia right now or someplace?
3: Yes, I am.
0: Okay.
3: I'm in Virginia. anyway, I'm a longtime listener and first time caller on this
0: show. Thank you, Gail.
3: And I want you to talk about what's going on in Albania. I don't think enough is being said about, you know, with the Kushners going in there.
0: Shall I lay this out for people right now?
3: Yes, please.
0: Okay, sure.
3: Please, I'll let you talk.
0: So here's what happened. Ivanka and Jared were on a mega yacht owned by one of the Rothschild children. A bunch of Nepo babies off the coast of this island that is off the coast of Albania, I believe it's in the Mediterranean Sea. And this island was turned into a fortified bunker island. It's got dozens of bunkers across it that are actually nuclear-proof, which is something that billionaires just love. I mean, they're paying for nuclear-proof bunkers.

0: Saudi Arabia, and they want to do this thing, and the corrupt leader of Albania, nobody knows how much money they slipped to him under the table, but he's like, okay, that's cool, you can have the island. And now for, what, I think today is the 9th day in a row, maybe the 10th day in a row, over 100,000 people have shown up in the main city in Albania. Perhaps you remember the name of it, Gail. I'm sorry, I've forgotten. And they are...
1: I don't.
0: They are seriously pissed off. They are seriously pissed off. So, you know, the question in my mind, I mean, Jared and Ivanka already live on an island surrounded by essentially a moat, surrounded by the Atlantic Ocean, you know, off the coast of Florida right now, along with Jeff Zuckerberg and... or Mark Zuckerberg, rather, and you know, a bunch of other billionaires. I mean, there's 34 families, I think, who live on this island off the coast of Florida that's been taken over. And, you know, they've already got their private island, but they don't own the whole island. They only own one estate out of 34 on this island. So they,
1: and the people are inspiring with them protesting. Yeah. That is... very inspiring to all of us to fight these billionaires.
0: Yeah. And what provoked it was when the government of Albania put up barbed wire around the perimeter of the island and blocked off, you know, small boats from coming in and landing there so that people could have their picnics and things. And that's when people got really seriously pissed off. Gail, I got to run, but thanks for the call. That was a great one. And I look forward to talking to you again in the future as you drive across the country. It's 48 minutes past the hour. I'll be back with more of your calls in just a minute.
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0: It's the true people's media. I'll be right back with more of your calls.

0: And welcome back, George in Coarse Gold, California. Hey, George, what's on your mind today?
1: Hi, Tom. It's Tirana is the capital of Albania.
0: Tirana, thank you. And, you're right.
1: And the Adriatic Sea and the Ionian Sea are nearby.
0: Okay, thank you very much for the geography lesson. I appreciate that, George.
1: I called because I heard a disturbing interview yesterday on Ian Masters' background briefing with a writer attached to the Quincy Institute's
0: responsible statecraft. Yeah.
1: Yes, and his name is Ben Freeman, and he was talking about this article that Congress is considering called 224 attached to the our military budget. And they're trying to integrate Israel's intelligence and military with our Pentagon.
0: Yes.
1: And actually have a person in the Pentagon who's Israeli, and he's telling them all what we're doing.
0: Yeah.
1: And the Section 224 was opposed by Ro Khanna, but it was shot down in committee. But Tom Massey said he's going to bring it up on the floor. So please, everybody, contact your congressman or senator and tell them we don't want Section 224. We do not want to integrate Israelis' defense forces and intelligence into our Pentagon.
0: Yeah, or any other countries, frankly. I mean, you know, we've never done this with Canada. We've never done it with Mexico. We've never done it with Europe or NATO. We've always, you know, maintained the integrity of our military, of our Pentagon. And the Israelis, I mean, we're in the midst of a spy scandal, by the way, you know, of Israel spying on the United States. It was kind of a one-day story back on Thursday or Friday of last week, as I recall. But I'm with you, George. Thank you very much for pointing that out. I appreciate that. Good talking to you. Janet in Strongville, Ohio. Hey, Janet, what's on your mind today?
2: Hi, Tom. Thanks for taking my call. I have been, and I explained your screener, I am in the midst of reading a book called On Fire for God by Josiah Hess, and it is the best explanation that I have ever read on Christian nationalism, my Christian nationalism, mm-hmm. and how this is, and I'm only on page 80, and the reason I had to call is because this is the first time I've ever heard anyone like this

0: mention Paul Weyrich and his whole contribution to converting. It's just fascinating.
1: Yeah. He was the co-founder, by the way, for people who don't know who we're talking about. He was the co-founder of the Heritage Foundation.
0: Yes. He was, and I'm beside myself. I don't know how we get ourselves out of this. People don't understand just how dedicated these folks are, and what their ultimate goal is. And they think that Israel is going to be their friend and protect them. And it's all based on this rapture stuff, anyway. Yep. But I had a quick question for you, and it has to do with your new book. Who Killed the American Dream, or who, is that the title of it? Okay, I hope, I mean, I know a lot of the names, I look forward to reading it, but I hope that Bill Clinton does get a mention in there.
1: As I recall, he does, briefly.
0: Oh, excellent.
1: Yeah, his embrace of neoliberalism. Yeah.
0: Okay.
1: Yeah, mostly it's about what led up to Citizens United, but yeah, we're in kind of a mess here now. Janet, thank you. Thanks for the call. And I agree with you. These people are fanatics, and this deal with Israel is particularly skeezy. We don't have the time for it right now, but I hope we can talk again in the future. Thank you, Janet. Hey, thanks so much for sharing our program and for reaching out to our stations and sponsors and letting them know that you're listening. It really means a lot to us. You know, Richard Nixon and Spiro Agnew both took cash bribes while they were in the White House. Since then, you know, the Supreme Court, or at least five Republicans on the Supreme Court, made it a lot easier for politicians to take bribes with their Citizens United decision, which basically legalized political bribery as long as it's done through campaigns or PACs or super PACs. But for some people, there's just never enough money, right? Donald Trump has been running small-time hustles to make money for decades, selling sneakers, Bibles, steaks, vodka, water. But now he's hit the big time. He's got these fungible tokens, right? These fungible crypto assets, which are basically just digital pictures of Donald Trump that say, fight, fight, fight. And he has turned them into an $8 billion machine. His wife is in on this, too, with his Trump coin. It's a new way that foreign powers and billionaires in the United States can just shovel money into Donald Trump's pocket. There's a whole article about it over at HartmanReport.com titled Presidential Payola, the Evolution of Political Bribery. Check it out. 54 minutes past the hour. Picking up your calls here, Randall in New Hope, Minnesota. Hey, Randall. Thanks for listening to KTNF. What's up?
2: Oh, it's so good to talk to you again. I'm so glad that you grew up the same time I did and saw everything that I saw, and you're smart enough to stay on top of it. Thank you. Thank you. Thank you.
1: You're welcome.
2: Now, the thing that's up is I got a cure for Donald Rump.
1: Mm-hmm.
2: His new name is Donald Rump, and the reason is because he's such a pussy, and he has a very white dairy hair. He wears a lot of makeup, too, and he loves women so much, I think he should become one. And the next time he falls asleep in public, we'll take him behind the scenes. It won't take long. We'll put his mushroom when the sun don't shine. We'll put his diaper back on and put him out there, and he won't know what happened because he's so drugged up half the time. He won't know what happened until the next time he has to take his diaper off and he has to sit down to go.
1: I get it. Let's try not to use the P word, but, I get your sentiment. And it is amazing that these manly men out here are embracing a guy who's got a massive comb over, covers his face with so much makeup that it's bizarre. I mean, it's like drag queen level makeup. Who gushes over the muscles of other men, who constantly falls asleep, who had five deferments to avoid going off to being a real warrior. I mean, you know, at every level, Donald Trump is the antithesis of the so-called warrior ethos. So, yeah, I get it. Thank you very much, Randall. Phil in Los Angeles. Hey, Phil, you got a quick one?
3: Never, no. But... you know, this question of the integrity of our Pentagon, as if the tail wags the dog, is absolutely ludicrous. I think what you're asking us, the sip that you're asking us to take from the goblet is this illogical thing of a Pax Americana, as if your Democrats who said, yes, it was worth the price that 500,000 Iraqi children died because of the sanctions. This was what, Madeleine Albright? Oh, gosh. Take it.
1: I criticized those sanctions, Phil.
3: Oh, I know you did. I know you did. Yeah, from your place of telling everyone that the Democratic Party is the lesser evil, the oldest capitalist party on the planet responsible for so much death and destruction. You just don't like that the mask has been removed, my man.
1: Yeah, okay. Well, Under Phil, Trump.
3: Yeah.
1: No. Your sarcasm is, frankly... Well, I'm not going to. I was going to say pathetic, but I no need to respond. I think people get who you are and what you're all about. Thanks. On the other side of the break, Sabrina Hake is going to drop by. This is going to be fascinating. Stick around.
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5: Years ago, when I announced that I was leaving my job as editor of the Texas Observer to run for political office, I had to admit that going into politics is the only downward career move one can take from journalism. But being both a journalist and a politician does hone one's ability to detect the smell of BS. And we Americans are presently getting a noxious blast of that stench from our warmongering Department of Defense. The vast trillion-dollar Pentagon is the ultimate Big Brother bureaucracy, literally empowered to compel thousands of Americans to die in foolish military misadventures cooked up by political partisans and profiteering corporate contractors. That's why it's so alarming that Trump's Project 2025 autocrats are now rushing to slam an iron door of censorship on reporters trying to inform us commoners about the militaristic schemes and corporate fraud that comes from inside this government fortress. In the name of defending freedom, Trump's palace guards are banning media outlets that displease His Royal Highness. Also, Pretty Boy Pete, Trump's made-for-TV Pentagon honcho, has even decreed that reporters must be tightly monitored by military escorts while doing interviews, reviewing documents, and otherwise exercising the essential constitutional rights of our nation's free press. The good news is that rather than kowtowing to the autocrats, dozens of media organizations have told Pete to stuff it, choosing to do old-school outsider digging into this insider war machine. This is Jim Hightower saying, meanwhile, the Project 2025 authoritarians hail their clampdown on free press rights by touting their, quote, fresh relationship with what they call their new Pentagon press corps. Right, it's their partisan press corps, not ours.

0: killed coal probe, a billionaire jet dodge, oceans buckling, and Trump hawking $12,000 coins while the Knicks curse takes hold. Good morning. This is the Commonwealth Report, news for the public, not the powerful. You can follow us at commonwealthreport.news. Did Trump send American paratroopers to go into Iran in secret? The Pentagon quietly flew paratroopers from the Army's storied Geronimo Battalion into Israel, and they hid it from you. Journalist Ken Klippenstein reports the deployment order went out April 7th, part of a contingency plan with Israel for seizing Iranian territory that's been on the books since February. The Pentagon told the press the troops, they were headed to CENTCOM. They never said Israel. Why the secrecy? Because launching from Israel means no Gulf state gets a say and no public debate gets in the way. The report says the quiet kept Americans from arguing over a joint operation inside Iran. That's how wars start now. Not with a vote in Congress, but with a press release that leaves out the most important word. Should a senator's coal empire get a free pass on poisoning your water? This year, the Trump administration killed a federal criminal investigation into the coal empire owned by Senator Jim Justice, Republican of West Virginia, and a close Trump ally. Prosecutors at the EPA and Justice Department believed they had a strong case over thousands of Clean Water Act violations. Then the Deputy Attorney General's office told them, quote, pencils down. The DOJ charges only about a dozen criminal water cases a year, so killing one this early is almost unheard of. A former prosecutor of 24 years said there shouldn't be an untouchables list, but that's exactly what we've got. Coal mines leach arsenic into the water that working families drink, and the message from the top is clear. If you're Trump's friend, the law looks the other way. Republicans slip billionaires a tax dodge inside an air safety bill. After a military helicopter killed dozens over the Potomac, Congress finally moved on air safety. Then House Republicans slipped in a gift. The provision says aircraft tracking data can't be used to identify planes for collecting revenue from owners. Translation, private jet billionaires get help dodging the tax man. A Los Angeles County assessor told Politico that for 1 year, that data brought California $35 million in revenue. One Senate Democrat put it plainly, quote, helping private jet billionaires avoid paying taxes. Right. This comes a year after Trump and Republicans made private jets fully tax deductible. So a bill written to keep planes from crashing into each other now doubles as a coupon for the super wealthy. That's who they work for. And it isn't you. You can't deduct from your taxes the cost of your car. Is the ocean dying while we argue about everything else? The United Nations just dropped its third World Ocean Assessment, the work of nearly 600 scientists from 86 countries. The findings are grim. The rate of sea level rise has doubled in a decade from about 2 millimeters a year to 4.3. Every year, 52 million tons of plastic pour into the sea. More than 4,000 marine species are now hit by microplastics. Fish stocks that feed billions are collapsing under pollution and industrial fishing. Greenpeace called it an urgent wake-up call. The ocean absorbs 90% of our excess heat and a third of our carbon. It's been quietly saving us for generations now, but now it's buckling, and the people in power would rather sell you a coin. Speaking of coins, has Griff ever been this shameless? On his birthday Sunday, Trump will watch UFC brawl staged outside the White House. To market, the Trump Organization and the UFC are hawking Freedom 250 coins stamped with his face, priced from $250 up to $12,000. They dropped today, supposedly to honor America's 250th birthday. Every patriotic moment branded and sold. And here's your palate cleanser. Trump showed up to Game 3 of the NBA Finals, got loudly booed during the anthem, appeared to nod off, and watched the Knicks lose. Fans are calling it the Trump curse. One fan said, quote, everything he touches turns to crap. Even basketball isn't safe. And that's the way it is today, Tuesday, June 9th, 2026. I'm Tom Hart. Change starts with you. You can be calling your Democratic or Republican representatives to let them know what you think by calling 202-224-3121. It's the Capitol switchboard. It'll get you right through to them. So what do we call
1: the really, really mind-bogglingly rich. You know, at the founding of the Republic, they were referred to as speculators or moneyed interests or aristocrats. In the years leading up to the Civil War, we called them the cotton lords and the plantation aristocracy. In the late 19th century, they were the robber barons. In the 1930s, FDR called them the economic royalists. But since the Reagan Revolution, we've just called them billionaires. And now, you know, some of them want to call themselves tech bros. Like, that's kind of a good thing, you know, like tech is positive and bros, you know, like Mark Zuckerberg saying we need more masculine energy in American business culture. So we need a new phrase. I would like to suggest the morbidly rich. Morbidly suggests unhealthy. And the vast riches that some of these people have is unhealthy to our democracy, particularly since five Republicans on the Supreme Court said that morbidly rich people can buy politicians. And it's unhealthy for them, too. So morbidly rich. There's an op-ed over at HartmanReport.com all about it. Check it out.
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1: Hey, welcome to the second hour of our program. 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Sabrina, welcome back to the program. This remarkable piece you wrote, Losing the Slush Fund Won't Save Todd Blanche. Tell us about this.
3: Okay. Hi, Tom. Always good to be here. So I wrote this piece because mainstream media got it wrong about the settlement. Even New York Times, which typically gets things right, got it wrong by calling it a settlement. Everyone knows about the $1.8 billion slush fund that Trump tried to put together. But the background is even more egregious. So Trump sued the IRS in late January, I think it was, and for being embarrassed. A contractor for the IRS released his tax returns. Everyone found out he only paid $750 in total for his federal income tax in 2016 and 2015, and paid nothing before that. So he got so embarrassed by that, he sued the contractor. By the way, the contractor did that in 2019 under his watch. So Trump sued the IRS, which he's over in control of now, for something that happened on his watch when he was in control under Trump, you know, the first time. He sues the IRS. The judge says, wait a minute, this is at a federal district court in Florida. Judge says, you can't sue yourself. You're on both sides of this case. Where's the case in controversy? It goes way back, and we can talk about the reason for that, you know, separately. But the judge instantly said, you need to tell me why I have subject matter jurisdiction over this. This is, you can't be on both sides of the case. There's no case in controversy. So she orders both sides, the Department of Justice was defending the IRS case, orders both sides to brief the issue of whether or not there's a case in controversy. Because if there isn't any, there's no jurisdiction. And that is law 101. You have to have a case in controversy. Otherwise, the judge is just giving an executive opinion, which we can't do. It violates Article 3 of the Constitution. It's old business that you have to have a case in controversy. Blanche dismisses the entire case 2 days before that brief was due. So he files a motion to dismiss the case with prejudice, which means the case was over. There was no case. With prejudice means you can never bring this case again. It's gone. That's an old rule of federal procedure. Dismissal with prejudice is different than ordinary dismissal. That's what he did. He wanted it to be over. He didn't want the judge looking at it. He got rid of the case. Right after he got rid of the case and didn't tell the judge anything about a settlement, he and Trump announced this $1.8 billion slush fund that Trump and he is going to be able to dole out at their whim. Setting aside the slush fund for a moment, what they did was so egregious that 35 federal judges, retired federal judges, Democrats and Republicans, filed a motion May 27th, I think it was, to reopen the case, which is very rare. It's called a Rule 60 reopen. And the judges didn't hold back. They said what Blanche did was a fraud upon the court. And so the issue was that once they dismissed the case with prejudice, there was no more case. They didn't tell the judge that there was a settlement. And then they come out and tell the entire world and the American population that there's been a $1.8 billion settlement. You can't do that. The slush fund is kind of beside the point, because what Blanche tried to do in bringing a case that was never a case to begin with, and then dismissing it 2 days before his answer was due on why the court had jurisdiction, he basically locked the court out of the process and then pretended to the rest of the country that this was a legal settlement when there was no case at all to attach it to, because he had dismissed it with prejudice. Completely fraudulent. The federal judges who filed this motion to reopen the case in late May made the case that he was behaving in such a fraudulent way. The fraud upon the court wasn't just upon this particular court, but upon the judiciary in general, because he manipulated a non-existent case, claimed it was a case, dismissed it with prejudice, didn't tell the judge that he was going to attach a settlement to it, and then came out with this bogus settlement. So as I see it, and a lot of the media got this wrong, using the word settlement was just sloppy, because you can't settle a case that's non-existent. It was a slush fund, but the looting is actually beside the point. What he tried to do was rope the federal court into approving this settlement without even telling the court about it. So basically, they were trying to rope the federal court into giving its stamp of approval on this slush fund, which the court didn't even know about. So that's basically what happened in the case. That's why 35 federal judges got frothing at the bit over it. And the court has ordered Blanche to respond to that motion. Let me stop here and see if you want to talk about that anymore.
1: Well, I would point out, first off, that the guy who released Trump's tax returns has been in federal prison basically ever since.
3: Right.
1: He's serving So Trump's embarrassment has found its revenge.
3: Right. And did you know, Tom, he had, there was almost the exact same case. This guy, his last name is Little John, now in the pokey, but he released like 400,000 people's tax returns. It wasn't just Trump that he singled out. He released a whole batch of them. And this exact same case was filed before this case with Trump, exact same contractor. The Department of Justice in that case filed a motion to dismiss because a contractor under some kinds of analyses of federal negligence are not deemed employees or agents of the federal government. So when this exact same dude released those tax returns before, the DOJ filed a motion to dismiss. But when it was Trump's turn, they gave him $1.8 billion and didn't even bother asserting those same legal defenses, right, even though this exact same case came before this exact same body before. So Blanche never asserted a real defense in this case. He just wanted to use it as a trigger and a vehicle for setting up this slush fund.
1: Right. And in my mind, and I'm not an attorney like you are, but in my mind, one of the most egregious parts of this is that associated with that slush fund was also a memo, which I believe is a directive to the Justice Department, from the Justice Department to the Internal Revenue Service, specifically saying that the $100 million that Donald Trump has owed the IRS since, as I recall, 2010, they did an audit of him and found that he had claimed a loss on his failing Chicago Trump Tower twice in 2 years in a row. He filed the same loss, which you can't do. You can only claim a loss once, and therefore he owed them, I think at the time it was like $70 or $80 million. He's not paid it. It's now with interest over $100 million. And Blanche says, you no longer have to pay that $100 million, Donald. And nobody, including the IRS, can ever look at your taxes, at Udi or Kuse's taxes, at Ivanka or Jared's taxes, at people who work for your company's taxes, at your company's taxes, ever again. None of you guys, you might as well just stop paying taxes altogether, because we're never even going to be able to audit you. And that seems to me like mind-boggling.
3: And Tom, there is no way, there's no court that would uphold that settlement, because it wasn't attached to any case. So he is just giving the Trumps a carte blanche.
1: But it's a directive.
3: Impunity to evade taxes. And there's no consideration. Trump didn't give any consideration for that release. There's no way that would be binding on any court. It wouldn't be binding on any future administration. And frankly, I think even trying to put that in there is just as bad as the slush fund. I agree with you on that. Yeah. But even if there weren't any finances exchanging hands here, the fact that they tried to get a federal court rope her into approving something that was no case or controversy to begin with, and then claimed that it was a legal settlement, it's a fraud.
1: Right.
3: And the 35 judges who filed this motion to reopen the case made they said that this was the most egregious conduct involving a corruption of the judicial process itself. And I'll just read what they said. They said Blanche used the proceedings before this case as a legal pretext while trying to deprive the court of the opportunity to determine whether there was even a case or controversy in the first place.
1: Right.
3: To let this lie would be, in effect, to reward and immunize collusion from judicial scrutiny, since the parties to the scheme will never themselves challenge the fraud that they're benefiting from.
1: So this raises, and by the way, we only have about 2.5 minutes, I think, left here before we're going to hit a hard break. Number one, why is Todd Blanche not losing his law license? Why hasn't he been disbarred for this? Number two, how is this going to affect his attempt to become the attorney general?
3: And, I believe that he will. Sorry.
1: Go ahead.
3: I believe that Blanche is going to lose his law license about this, and I would almost bet my law license on it, because he is licensed in the state of New York. The state of New York disciplinary committee is not regulated by the federal government, even though Blanche actually tried to change the federal register and make it so that the Department of Justice supervised these disciplinary cases in all 50 states. It was ridiculous. There's actually a pending federal regulation that Blanche introduced that would give this Department of Justice the ability to stymie any investigation by state bar associations. And when that the public comment on that regulation closed in April, but less than 1% of the comments supported it. Every bar association opposed it. The New York Bar Association is aware of what's happening. And there are several complaints within the New York disciplinary committee.
1: This is like the old Soviet Union. It's like the old damn Soviet Union. So, wow. And you know, Blanche may end up being penalized for this. What's going to happen to Trump?
3: I think he'll lose his law license, and I don't agree with Ted Lieu that it's going to be after this administration. I think it's going to happen under Trump's watch, because the state of New York is not under the jurisdiction of the Department of Justice. There are several complaints already pending against Blanche.
1: Well, in order to be Attorney General, do you have to have a law license?
3: You do not.
1: I suspect not. Yeah, okay, so...
3: You don't, but I mean, he can't supervise briefs. He can't, anything he does would be the unauthorized practice of law. And I think Trump's ego wouldn't handle it very well if his own AG was disbarred. And I think he's going to be. And I think this is going to come up over and over again during his confirmation hearings.
1: Amazing. This is just astonishing. Sabrina Hake, federal trial attorney, 20 years experience. The Hake Take, SabrinaHake.substack.com. The article is titled "Losing the Slush Fund Won't Save Blanche," and it's brilliant, are you, Sabrina. Thank you so much for coming on the program and sharing your brilliance with us. I appreciate it.
3: Thanks for all you do.
1: Back at you.
3: Thanks.
1: I'll be back in just a minute with more of the news of the day and your calls. Stick around.
2: This is the Tom Hartman Program.
1: So the Republicans slipped a tax cut for billionaires into an air safety bill, and a Republican senator's coal empire is going to get away with poisoning people. It's amazing. Stick around. I'll tell you all about it. And welcome back. Rudy in Atlanta, Georgia. Hey, Rudy, what's on your mind today?
4: How you doing, Tom?
1: Good. What's up?
4: You know, I have to say, you are a beast, dude. I for you to do what you do daily, you know, to intake this news and spit it out to the American people the way you do it, man, is just amazing.
1: Well, thank you. Thank my wife, too, because she actually comes up with all the topics for the show every morning. I mean, it's a collaborative effort, but she puts an enormous amount of work into this program.
4: Yeah, I appreciate Miss Louise, man, and Miss Hartman. She, you guys are, and because this is affecting me.
1: Mm-hmm.
4: So I know if it's affecting me. I know it must be affecting a lot of other people, man. This is crazy, Tom.
1: Mm-hmm. You had some thoughts about Iran, Rudy?
4: Yeah. The only thing that I see that will stop this or slow it down is bodies.
1: You mean more
4: soldiers'
1: deaths?
4: Bodies.
1: More American deaths?
4: Yeah.
1: Yeah. Well, yeah. They shot down a helicopter yesterday, and Trump is all hysterical about that. We've rescued the two pilots.
4: Yeah, I don't think that's, you know, I mean like bodies. I mean, it's going to be like what Putin is doing over in Russia. I mean, people won't even know what's going on. You know, bodies just going to be coming home, and the media is such till they're not even going to say anything.
1: Well, if we try to do a land invasion of Iran, I agree with you. I mean, it'll be as bloody as Putin's invasion of Ukraine. That's why I think it's not going to happen. I think Trump has figured out that is a hot stove that he damn well better not touch.
4: Yeah, well, he's going to do something along that line because he won't have a choice. Because he's going to find some kind of way to try to save face.
1: I think he's going to declare victory and come home.
4: Well,
1: and the Republicans will rewrite the story and turn him into the grand hero of this novel.
4: Big bro, I hope that is the case. I hope and pray.
1: Me
4: from
1: too.
4: Your lips to God's, I hope that happens.
1: Yeah.
4: Have a good day, Tom. Take care, big brother.
1: Okay, thanks a lot, Rudy. Good talking to you. I appreciate it.
4: All right.
1: Sia in West Los Angeles. Hey, Sia, what's up?
5: Good morning. The president here. And, you know, informed. But there was a time I called, like a few months ago, and we're talking about, I mentioned that there is a lot of Israeli politics and American government, and unfortunately, I guess you mistook what I meant and stated it was anti-Semitic tropes, and you hung up the phone on me. And, you know, I was actually completely dismayed by that. No,
1: that's
5: not what I understand. And of course, because now we see, you know, what I meant by that is we see it obviously, you know, now we have.
1: That Israel has become the tail that is wagging the dog of this administration. Yeah, I get it.
5: Exactly.
1: Yeah, Sia, you were right. See, I'm sorry, I'm out of time here, but, you know, and I'm sorry I misunderstood you. Thank you for the call. It's 22 and a half minutes past the hour. I'll be back with you in 60 seconds.

0: 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Well, it's the brand new Confederate States of America, plantation politics. You know, the old Confederate States, today known as MAGA America, the new Confederate States, were devoted to making America as white as possible, stripping women and minorities of political and economic power, gutting workers' rights, rigging election outcomes, their leaders nakedly taking bribes, using the phony veneer of Christianity to justify brutal policies, including slavery, making queer people invisible, reconfiguring schools for indoctrination, having their militias terrorize minorities and their opponents, and maintaining a government of, by, and for rich white men. And these are the principles, the core principles around which the modern day GOP has reorganized itself. You can find an entire article about this. It lays the whole thing out over at HartmanReport.com. It's titled "The Plantation Politics of MAGA America. Is this the future we want?" Check it out. Welcome back. 24 minutes past the hour. Just a couple of absolutely shocking stories here about the ongoing and absolutely massive corruption in not just the Trump administration, but the entire Republican Party. They have all jumped on board, you know, with these grifts. Last year, in the so-called One Big Beautiful Bill, the Republicans, in their infinite wisdom, there wasn't a single Democratic vote for this, if my recollection is correct. The Republicans, in their infinite wisdom, said, you know, average people can buy a car, but you're going to have to pay sales tax on it, and you're going to have to pay income tax on every penny you spend to buy that car. So, you know, if you buy a $50,000 car, on your $50,000 of income, you're going to have to pay, you know, $15,000, $20,000 in income taxes. But if you buy a private jet, you can write it off. You don't have to pay any income taxes on the income that you use to buy that private jet. And now they want to double down on this. And California has basically a property tax on private jets. But the only way that they know where the private jets are is from, you know, air traffic control and whatnot telling them. Well, the Republicans in the House of Representatives just slipped a little notice provision into the legislation that just passed the House of Representatives this week, this budget legislation, that says that the data, quote, may not be used by any person, government agency, or other entity to identify aircraft for the purposes of obtaining revenue from the owner or operator of such aircraft. So California is going to lose millions of dollars in the taxes that they charge on private jets, because these private jet owners are pretending that their jets aren't domiciled in California. When this federal, you know, the FAA information shows that they are. I mean, California has been collecting in the neighborhood of around $3.5 billion. The data has helped the Los Angeles, this is just Los Angeles County, has helped them identify 1,000 additional aircraft living in the county with a total assessed value of $3.5 billion. This is an annual 1% property tax on private jets. So, you know, local property taxes that aircraft owners have been avoiding. It's incredible. So, yeah, you know, screw the average person. They just own cars and trucks. But anybody who can afford a $50 million Gulfstream, hey, we're going to give you every break possible, and we're going to make it so California can't even tax you. This is nuts.
1: 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Call 202-808-9925.
0: It's also now officially the Republican way. I mean, this is actually in the legislation.

0: failed coal probe, a billionaire jet dodge, oceans buckling, and Trump hawking $12,000 coins while the Knicks curse takes hold. Good morning. This is the Commonwealth Report, news for the public, not the powerful. You can follow us at commonwealthreport.news. Did Trump send American paratroopers to go into Iran in secret? The Pentagon quietly flew paratroopers from the Army's storied Geronimo Battalion into Israel, and they hid it from you. Journalist Ken Klippenstein reports the deployment order went out April 7th, part of a contingency plan with Israel for seizing Iranian territory that's been on the books since February. The Pentagon told the press the troops, they were headed to CENTCOM. They never said Israel. Why the secrecy? Because launching from Israel means no Gulf state gets a say and no public debate gets in the way. The report says the quiet kept Americans from arguing over a joint operation inside Iran. That's how wars start now. Not with a vote in Congress, but with a press release that leaves out the most important word. Should a senator's coal empire get a free pass on poisoning your water? This year, the Trump administration killed a federal criminal investigation into the coal empire owned by Senator Jim Justice, Republican of West Virginia, and a close Trump ally. Prosecutors at the EPA and Justice Department believed they had a strong case over thousands of Clean Water Act violations. Then the Deputy Attorney General's office told them, quote, pencils down. The DOJ charges only about a dozen criminal water cases a year, so killing one this early is almost unheard of. A former prosecutor of 24 years said there shouldn't be an untouchables list, but that's exactly what we've got. Coal mines leach arsenic into the water that working families drink, and the message from the top is clear. If you're Trump's friend, the law looks the other way. Republicans slip billionaires a tax dodge inside an air safety bill. After a military helicopter killed dozens over the Potomac, Congress finally moved on air safety. Then House Republicans slipped in a gift. The provision says aircraft tracking data can't be used to identify planes for collecting revenue from owners. Translation? Private jet billionaires get help dodging the tax man. A Los Angeles County assessor told Politico that for 1 year, that data brought California $35 million in revenue. One Senate Democrat put it plainly, quote, helping private jet billionaires avoid paying taxes. Right. This comes a year after Trump and Republicans made private jets fully tax deductible. So a bill written to keep planes from crashing into each other now doubles as a coupon for the super wealthy. That's who they work for. And it isn't you. You can't deduct from your taxes the cost of your car. Is the ocean dying while we argue about everything else? The United Nations just dropped its third World Ocean Assessment, the work of nearly 600 scientists from 86 countries. The findings are grim. The rate of sea level rise has doubled in a decade from about 2 millimeters a year to 4.3. Every year, 52 million tons of plastic pour into the sea. More than 4,000 marine species are now hit by microplastics. Fish stocks that feed billions are collapsing under pollution and industrial fishing. Greenpeace called it an urgent wake-up call. The ocean absorbs 90% of our excess heat and a third of our carbon. It's been quietly saving us for generations now, but now it's buckling, and the people in power would rather sell you a coin. Speaking of coins, has the griff ever been this shameless? On his birthday Sunday, Trump will watch UFC brawl staged outside the White House. To mark it, the Trump Organization and the UFC are hawking Freedom 250 coins stamped with his face, priced from $250 up to $12,000. They dropped today, supposedly to honor America's 250th birthday. Every patriotic moment branded and sold. And here's your palate cleanser. Trump showed up to Game 3 of the NBA Finals, got loudly booed during the anthem, appeared to nod off, and watched the Knicks lose. Fans are calling it the Trump curse. One fan said, quote, everything he touches turns to crap. Even basketball isn't safe. And that's the way it is today, Tuesday, June 9th, 2026. I'm Tom Hartman. Change starts with you. You can be calling your Democratic or Republican representatives to let them know what you think by calling 202-224-3121. It's the Capitol switchboard. It'll get you right through to them. So what do we call
1: the really, really mind-bogglingly rich. You know, at the founding of the Republic, they were referred to as speculators or moneyed interests or aristocrats. In the years leading up to the Civil War, we called them the cotton lords and the plantation aristocracy. In the late 19th century, they were the robber barons. In the 1930s, FDR called them the economic royalists. But since the Reagan Revolution, we've just called them billionaires. And now, you know, some of them want to call themselves tech bros. Like, that's kind of a good thing, you know, like tech is positive and bros, you know, like Mark Zuckerberg saying we need more masculine energy in American business culture. So we need a new phrase. I would like to suggest the morbidly rich. Morbidly suggests unhealthy. And the vast riches that some of these people have is unhealthy to our democracy, particularly since five Republicans on the Supreme Court said that morbidly rich people can buy politicians. And it's unhealthy for them, too. So morbidly rich. There's an op-ed over at HartmanReport.com all about it. Check it out. 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And the entire three-hour podcast is available over at TomHartman.com. So have you noticed that the Republicans are pretty much not talking about a constitutional convention anymore? They used to be gung-ho to rewrite the Constitution. You know, they wanted to put corporate personhood in there. They wanted to change it so that women can't vote. They wanted to do away with the election of senators, repeal the 17th Amendment, take us back to them being appointed by the states. They had all these weird—they wanted to outlaw labor unions, all these weird ideas, but they've stopped talking about it. I mean, they're still moving forward on it, but it's not Project 2025, for example, you know, their ultimate talking document does not have one single mention in it about a constitutional convention. Why would that be? Well, it's because the Supreme Court is doing their work for them. I mean, you know, just they have overturned Article 2. They've overturned the first, fourth, ninth, and 14th Amendments. They've overturned Article 1, Section 7. All the details of this whole thing are over at HartmanReport.com. You got to check it out.

0: Welcome back. 36 minutes past the hour. So one last story for your edification here, and then pick up your calls. Senator Jim Justice. Jim Justice was ran as a Democrat for governor of West Virginia. Won. When Trump got elected in 2016, he changed his party affiliation to Republican. And then he ran for the United States Senate from West Virginia and won, replacing the so-called Democratic senator, and is now the Republican senator from West Virginia. He's also the CEO or owner or whatever of a family coal empire worth over $1 billion, according to Forbes magazine. It's called Southern Coal. And Southern Coal, this is from ProPublica. Molly Redden's reporting over in ProPublica. Southern Coal and other justice corporations, corporations associated with the Justice family, have racked up tens of thousands of alleged violations of the Clean Water Act and been sued repeatedly by state and federal prosecutors over their failure to properly follow environmental laws at their mining sites. This is a coal mining company. And, of course, coal mining operations, if they're not properly run, leach arsenic into the water supply of the local communities. Arsenic causes cancer. It also causes brain damage in children. And earlier this year, the Trump administration killed a federal criminal investigation into the coal empire owned by Senator Jim Justice, the West Virginia Republican. Now, he was looking at potential criminal violations of the Clean Water Act. He and mostly his son, Jay, who actually runs the company these days. The investigations were shut down by the Trump administration. It was a joint effort by prosecutors and investigators with the Environmental Protection Agency, the Department of Justice's Environmental Crime Section, and the U.S. Attorney's Office of the Western District of Virginia. They were claiming incessant violations that had risen to the level of criminal behavior. Now, who shut this investigation down? Todd Blanche. He did it when he was the assistant or the deputy attorney general. This is just, more Todd Blanche corruption. This is what Sabrina Hake was talking about earlier in this hour. One federal prosecutor, Rick Mountcastle, he says, I've never heard of this happening before. He said, there shouldn't be some sort of untouchables list of people who are immune from enforcement. Well, there is. If you're a Republican and a billionaire and friends with Donald Trump, and particularly if you're in Congress. It's just incredible. They note that environmental enforcement against large polluters has plunged under the second Trump administration. Just days after inauguration, Trump reassigned top career environmental lawyers at the DOJ to work on the immigration crackdown instead of environmental issues. In recent years, the Justice Company has repeatedly flouted regulations in the legal process. Jay Justice, the CEO, has been a no-show at court hearings involving Clean Water Act violations in the past. And in 2024, a judge in Alabama issued a civil contempt order against him for his repeated failure to respond to those lawsuits. Well, now he doesn't have to, because Todd Blanche just said, hey, you get a get-out-of-jail-free card, because you're a billionaire and you're friends with Donald Trump. Sweet, huh? Gar in Atlanta. Hey, Gar, what's on your mind today?
1: How you doing today, Tom?
0: I'm alive and kicking, Gar. What's up?
1: That's good. First thing I'd like to say, you remember when Trump said he don't pay taxes because he's smart?
0: Yeah,
1: how come they never bring that up?
0: Yeah, I do remember.
1: I mean, he came right out and said he don't pay taxes.
0: I know.
1: But the question I want to ask you, have you ever heard of Jared Yates Sexton? Has he been on your program?
0: He's been on the show. It's been a number of years since he's been on, but Jared has been writing forever. He used to write mostly for Truth Out, but now he's just all over the place. He's a good guy.
1: And I'm reading a book by him, and he goes into the history of Western civilization.
0: Mm-hmm.
1: And this book is powerful as far as the history of Oliver Cromwell, Benjamin Franklin, the Pope.
0: Wow.
1: I mean, he goes in all the detail. And after reading this particular book, you can say what Trump is doing is nothing compared to what went on throughout history, Western civilization's history.
0: Oh, yeah, for sure. No, he's,
1: Trump is an imitator. But the end game, But the end game, we know what the end game is. It's Sodom and Gomorrah, it's Noah's Ark, and it's the dinosaur. That's the end game.
0: I think the end game is the last days of the Roman Republic, Gar. Trump is, in my mind, intentionally trying to destroy America on behalf of Vladimir Putin.
1: Yeah, but it goes deeper than America. It definitely goes deeper than America. And the one point he made in the particular book was said they tried to separate the people from God to worship prophets and power. That's what they want people to worship, prophets and power.
0: Yeah.
1: Thank you, Tom.
0: Yeah, thank you, Gar. Well said. Charlie in Silversdale, Washington. Hey, Charlie, what's up?
2: Hi, Tom. Thank you for giving me a public voice. Washington State has 49 congressional districts. I get to vote for only one. Mm-hmm. I should be able to vote for every representative for my state. I believe voting districts should be eliminated. Every voter counts. No voter registration, no voter rolls. Vote by mail.
0: Well, I'm with you on your last three points, but, you know, the whole idea of having congressional districts was that democracy works best when it's local, that local democracy is the most powerful form of democracy, and so if you have small congressional districts, you know, your voice doesn't get swamped by the majority. I mean, you know, frankly, you've got a couple of counties in Washington State. We've got many counties here in Oregon. I mean, geographically, it's more than half the state, three-quarters of the state, that are under Republican control. You know, if we just did statewide stuff, we would end up like you in Washington and us here in Oregon with nothing but Democrats, which sounds nice to us Democrats, but there are states like, you know, most of your red states where there are actually Democratic districts. You want the Democrats to have some voice. So I'm opposed to your suggestion, frankly, unless you can convince me, Charlie.
2: Okay, well, gerrymandering has proven that it's been warped so badly that, like in the Deep South, a lot of people don't even have a voice.
0: No, I agree. Gerrymandering has proved that it's a system that can be corrupted. But you don't throw the system out because it can be corrupted. You fix it so it can't be corrupted. You outlaw gerrymandering, which is what we tried to do back in the day, you know, with the For the People Act. That would have, or maybe it was the John Lewis Voting Rights Act, it was one or the other, would have outlawed gerrymandering, or at least political and racial gerrymandering. And, you know, we got stabbed in the back by Kyrsten Sinema and Joe Manchin, who has now been replaced by Jim Justice.
2: Tom, the whole point is one vote it should be equal to all the other votes. Everybody in the state should be able to vote for everybody that's representing them.
0: Well, you know, in a parliamentary system, that's typically how it works. In our system, though, you have, you know, it's a representative form of government. And so if we're going to select our representatives to represent the people on a, you know, more or less geographic basis, this is the way that we do it. You haven't convinced me, Charlie, but keep trying. Keep trying. I like the way you think. Thank you for calling. Great to hear from you. It is 44 and a half minutes past the hour. I'll be back with more of your calls in just a minute. Stay tuned.

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1: 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Stay tuned. 45 minutes past the hour.

0: And welcome back, David, in Valencia, California. Hey, David, what's on your mind today?
1: Hey, good to talk to you, Tom. Love your show.
0: Thank you.
1: And I look forward to your new book.
0: Thank you.
1: What I'm calling about is there's so much going on in the news right now. It's like a new story every week that
0: every
1: I try
0: day.
1: To keep up with every day. And in the beginning, when I really started seeing what was going on, they started talking about Project 2025, 900 pages, and it was basically a fast-forward playbook of what they're doing right now, but nobody is putting it into the context of this is actually the playbook of Project 2025, which is to deconstruct the administrative state, take out the people who know what they're doing at the top, who are holding on to our constitutional rights and our democracy and fighting against the people who are trying to overthrow it, take them out, fire them, and put in people who are loyal to the Führer.
0: That's right. And to the billionaire class, yeah.
1: To the billionaire class, for the billionaire class.

0: in my opinion, I want to hear your opinion. Is this Project 2025, but it's just everybody's talking about Trump and the people around him, and he kind of lost focus of this is Project 2025. And right. I was wondering, do you think this is Project 2025? Or if you were going to look at why is all this happening, is it not deconstruction of the administrative state?
1: Yeah, let's talk about where this started. This started with a group of billionaires, many of whom made their money in the fossil fuel industry, who had two goals. One was to not be regulated, to not have their industry regulated or taxed, and they didn't want to pay income taxes. And the other was these were people who had read Ayn Rand's Atlas Shrugged and bought into this libertarian ideology. In fact, David Koch ran for vice president in 1980 on the libertarian ticket, got over 1 million votes. And this belief that if we just got rid of government altogether, if the only thing that the government did was police, fire, and army, if that was it, and even fire should be privatized, and everything else was run by private corporations and private interest, that America would become a paradise. And I think these guys actually believe this. They're deluded, obviously. It's never worked before. It's never worked in the history of the world, oligarchy like that. And so, they funded the Heritage Foundation. And, and the Heritage Foundation came up with, as I recall, there's like 12 or 1,300 steps or points in Project 2025. And the last news story I saw said that the Trump administration had, as I recall, put into place over 960 of them. So they're accomplishing it. And the goal of it is to actually undo the New Deal, to take America back to a time when we had a weak federal government and strong states, as opposed to right now where you've got a strong federal government and weak states, and impose this libertarian paradise that David Koch was talking about. I'm with you, David. Yeah, I think your analysis is absolutely right. Thank you for the call. It's 49 minutes past the hour.

0: Hey, thanks so much for sharing our program and for reaching out to our stations and sponsors and letting them know that you're listening. It really means a lot to us. Did you know that the ancient Roman Republic, you know, which for 480 years was actually a democratic republic before Julius Caesar kind of ended the democracy phase and replaced it with the autocracy phase, that they were brought down by a very small group of very rich people? The richest man in ancient Rome was Marcus Licinius Crassus. He was the richest guy. The billionaire of Rome. And he frankly hated the Roman free bread for all welfare system. It was being paid for with his tax dollars, after all. So him and Pompey the Great and a few other rich guys got together, and they basically crashed Rome. They turned it into an oligarchy and then into a tyranny. And the parallels to what Trump is doing right now are absolutely shocking. There's an article about it over at HartmanReport.com titled American Caesar, Trump's Path to Power Mirrors Rome's Darkest Days. Check it out. Welcome back. 10 minutes before the hour and picking up your calls. Lori in Ocala, Florida. Hey, Lori, what's up?
1: Hey, Tom. Can you hear me okay?
0: Yeah, just fine.
1: Okay. Last week I called, I think it was like the same day that stuff about texting from grandfather came up, but I actually didn't call about that. I just wanted to open a discussion about whether or not anyone had heard any of his racist remarks, which I had and I had read. It was not something to be talked about last week. So I did my own research, as I often do. I looked at this lady named Shay Stewart Foley in Maine, okay? She kind of goes by the moniker of Black Girl in Maine, I think. And she's just brilliant. And she had the same issue that I've had. I'm saying, like, what's going on here? And she worked with, her professional job, she basically went through every Black group that she knows, which is very well connected in Maine, and asked them what they thought. And Graham Platner went on his own privately and spoke to all of them and addressed their concerns.

0: about advertising it, because he knew that he had kind of said some things that were, you know, upsetting that community. And I growing up in Massachusetts, I've been to Maine a lot, and there certainly aren't very many people of color in Maine. So I was really happy to read about Shay Bully and Substack, and I recommend that everybody go there, because she is an incredible advocate for democracy for everybody, people of color as well. And I just really loved her, and I wanted to put that pitch in for Graham.
1: Okay, well, we will find out tonight, you know, how the people of Maine, you know, what they think of his previous statements, of his tattoos, of his texting and his marriage and frankly, of, you know, Janet Mills taking money from big corporations and vetoing good legislation.
0: Oh, yeah.
1: And Susan Collins being on the take for the better part of 40 years. So we're going to find out tonight, Lori. Thanks a lot for the call. Thomas in Poconos, Pennsylvania. Hey, Thomas, what's on your mind today?
2: Hey, Tom, how you doing?
1: Good.
2: I wanted to ask you, why is mainstream media afraid to use the D word as far as in this country, dictatorship? Because I believe that we're ankle deep right now in a dictatorship, but they don't seem to want to use that word. Now, they'll talk about China, they'll talk about Russia, Putin, everybody else. Yeah. They'll use that word.
1: Yeah.
2: But when it comes to us, we are ankle deep in it.
1: You know, I think we're...
2: But mainstream media won't...
1: I think you can build a strong case, Thomas, that we are ankle deep, in fact, neck deep in oligarchy, you know, rule by the rich, and that Trump, having made billions of dollars off his presidency and ripped off people to the tune of billions of dollars, is insanely corrupt. But we still have elections. And so while I share your concern that Trump is inching us step by step towards something that resembles dictatorship, I don't think we're there yet, although this most recent thing where they just put up an enemies list, it has the names of my colleague and friend David Pakman. His name is on this list. It's on the White House website, the official White House website of liberal loonies or whatever they call it. And they're outing, they're doxing these people, you know, basically telling their hordes to, you know, go burn down their house or go swat them or send them pizzas or whatever. It's the what we're seeing, Thomas, are the tools of dictatorship and the weapons of dictatorship. Absolutely. I just don't think we're fully there yet. And that's probably why the media is not using that word.
2: Okay.
1: Makes sense?
2: Thanks, Tom.
1: Yeah. Good talking to you, Thomas. Thank you. John in Westchester, New York. Hey, John, what's up?
3: Hey, Tom. The slush fund, the January 6th slush fund, I think it was a clarion call to his cult members for the November elections.
1: Yep. Get ready, guys. I will pay you. And now he's looking for ways to pay them without the slush fund.
3: Well, it's also, I mean, I think that the Democrats really look like they got their thumbs in their bums, and they really look ineffective. I really think they should step up, start doing something more than they're doing.
1: Yeah. Well, I think this is why Graham Plattner caught fire, you know, his personal life notwithstanding, is that the guy's a fighter, and he uses fighting language. And that's what Democrats want now. That's what the Democratic base wants right now. We want people who will stand up to Trump. We want people who will stand up for democracy. We want people who will take names and kick ass. And, you know, sadly, that's not Democratic leadership. That's not Ken Martin. It's not Chuck Schumer. And it's not Hakeem Jeffries at the moment.
3: I know he's playing the game. They're just playing along with them. I mean, they look so ineffective.
1: Well, thank you, John. I as much as I just picked on these guys, you know, it's like I think it's incumbent upon all of us to basically revolt, to say, you know, the Democratic Party has become ineffective. It has been basically since the New Democrat movement in 1992, Bill Clinton's movement. The neoliberal movement. It's you know, they're focusing more on raising money and trying to maintain good relations with corporate America. And I get it. You know, the Supreme Court, five corrupt Republicans of the Supreme Court legalized massive billions of dollars in dark money coming into the elections. And so the Democrats feel like, you know, they have to play the game that way. But I don't think that they have to. But, you know, I may well be wrong, but I share your sentiments, John. I really do. John, thank you very much for the call. Coming up next, Robert Greenwald is going to drop by. Robert Greenwald, the famous film director and producer. He's got a new movie out, Suppressed 2026. We're going to learn all about it in just about 5 minutes. So stick around. It's going to be fascinating.

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1: While the production of my lowdown commentaries is high-tech, I confess that I'm antiquated. I still write each piece in longhand, applying my ballpoint to paper. This has caused bewildered glances from some who see me scribbling away in local coffee shops and bars. Recently, one fellow sidled up and whispered, "Watch out! If they see you doing this, they'll haul you off to the Smithsonian." But we handwriters might not be as obsolete as the key tappers assume. A fast-spreading grassroots movement is calling for schools to re-emphasize the value of writing and printing by hand instead of being wholly dependent on machines. Already, 24 states, as varied as Mississippi and California, now require public schools to teach cursive writing in 3rd through 5th grades. This squares with new understanding of how brains absorb information. While keyboards are faster, the slower, more tactile act of handwriting creates longer-lasting comprehension of letters and better retention of the thoughts they convey. Neuroscientists find that rote keystrokes on a computer require little mental engagement, while physically drawing out words and ideas takes coordination of multiple areas of the brain to focus memory, eyes, and fingers on creating a written product. Just writing this piece conjured up a fond remembrance of my early childhood, sitting on the floor of our home learning to draw the ABCs, both print and cursive, on those line practice pads. It was both an artistic exercise and the development of a foundational tool for a life of learning. This is Jim Hightower saying, yes, computer literacy is an indispensable element of today's childhood curriculum, but so is the richer development of human thinking through putting pen to paper. So let's do both.

killed coal probe, a billionaire jet dodge, oceans buckling, and Trump hawking $12,000 coins while the Knicks curse takes hold. Good morning. This is the Commonwealth Report, news for the public, not the powerful. You can follow us at commonwealthreport.news. Did Trump send American paratroopers to go into Iran in secret? The Pentagon quietly flew paratroopers from the Army's storied Geronimo Battalion into Israel, and they hid it from you. Journalist Ken Klippenstein reports the deployment order went out April 7th, part of a contingency plan with Israel for seizing Iranian territory that's been on the books since February. The Pentagon told the press the troops they were headed to CENTCOM. They never said Israel. Why the secrecy? Because launching from Israel means no Gulf state gets a say and no public debate gets in the way. The report says the quiet kept Americans from arguing over a joint operation inside Iran. That's how wars start now, not with a vote in Congress, but with a press release that leaves out the most important word. Should a senator's coal empire get a free pass on poisoning your water? This year, the Trump administration killed a federal criminal investigation into the coal empire owned by Senator Jim Justice, Republican of West Virginia, and a close Trump ally. Prosecutors at the EPA and Justice Department believed they had a strong case over thousands of Clean Water Act violations. Then the Deputy Attorney General's office told them, quote, pencils down. The DOJ charges only about a dozen criminal water cases a year, so killing one this early is almost unheard of. A former prosecutor of 24 years said there shouldn't be an untouchables list, but that's exactly what we've got. Coal mines leach arsenic into the water that working families drink, and the message from the top is clear. If you're Trump's friend, the law looks the other way. Republicans slip billionaires a tax dodge inside an air safety bill. After a military helicopter killed dozens over the Potomac, Congress finally moved on air safety. Then House Republicans slipped in a gift. The provision says aircraft tracking